0: Federal government has dumped a planned cap on allied health care for veterans in a significant backdown by Labor. It follows fierce resistance to the $5,000 threshold, which was meant to save the budget hundreds of millions of dollars every year. The Veterans Affairs Minister Matt Keogh says the government's decided to scrap the measure after listening to the concerns of veterans. But the opposition leader, Angus Taylor, has accused Labor of taking too long to act.
1: This is a government that is not committed to our veterans, and we've seen outrage from veterans across the country, and rightly so. These are people who have served our country with distinction.
0: One Nation's vetting is under scrutiny after revelations a party volunteer previously promoted neo-Nazi ideologies. Claire Armstrong has the story.
2: A West Australian man who recently volunteered for Pauline Hanson's party was once named in a federal tribunal case as the founder of a nationalist and racist extremist group. David Donis handed out How to Vote cards for One Nation at last month's Secret Harbour by-election, sparking questions about the party's vetting process. Liberals say a background check would identify issues like neo-Nazi links, but One Nation has distanced itself from Mr. Donis, telling the ABC he is not a party member. They say One Nation does not condone extremist views and any such issues will be acted upon swiftly.
0: A Gold Coast man is expected to face court today, accused of setting fire to a real estate agency. Mark Rigby reports.
3: The fire at the Jacobs Well Realtor broke out late on Tuesday night and took fire crews about an hour to put out. Nobody was injured, but the business was significantly damaged. A crime scene was declared while the cause of the fire was investigated. Officers soon determined that a man had poured fuel at the door of the business before setting it alight. A 35-year-old Ormo man was arrested at a Hope Island hotel last night and charged with arson. He'll face Southport Magistrates Court today.
0: US President Donald Trump has demanded interest rates be cut to 1% after the Federal Reserve announced its first rate hike in 3 years. His North America correspondent, Lauren Day.
4: The new Fed chair, Kevin Warsh, has only been in the top job for 4 months after being chosen by President Donald Trump in the hopes he would lower rates. Today, in his first major decision since taking the helm at the Fed, he did the opposite, citing high inflation, which has been driven in part by the president's tariff regime and war with Iran. The president has posted on Truth Social that interest rates should be 1% or less, and the central bank should lower them and fast. But he stopped short of criticising Warsh personally, despite repeatedly attacking his predecessor, Jerome Powell, for defying his calls to bring rates down. Lauren Day, ABC News, Washington.
0: In the AFL, the Brisbane Lions coach says his side's feeling confident ahead of its preliminary final against Hawthorn on Saturday. The Lions smashed the Hawks by 67 points the last time they met. Coach Chris Fagan says while there's work to be done, that's a good memory to have.
5: Oh, there's some confidence, I guess, from knowing that we've done it before, but we've also gotten there and lost preliminary finals too, so they're really hard games to win because the prize is such a huge one to play in a grand final, so that little bit of experience will help us, but only so much. You've just got to turn up and get it done.
0: Queensland's weather, isolated to scattered showers in eastern districts. The chance of a storm in the central interior, mostly sunny elsewhere. In the southeast, a partly cloudy day. Brisbane and Logan, 23. Ipswich, 25. The Gold and Sunshine Coasts, 22. Toowoomba, 21. ABC News.
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12: Yes, good morning to you. 5:10 on your Thursday morning, nearly at the end of the working week, the penultimate day of the working week, and it's a relatively cool day out there as well. Pretty clear skies over Toowoomba at the moment, sitting at about 16 degrees. Only 5 more degrees to go until we hit our maximum of 21. St George is going to get to 25 and Roma will get to 26. 26 is going to be the hottest it'll get across southern Queensland today. Stanthorpe will be the coldest area, no surprise there, in the Granite Belt. Getting to 19 degrees, sitting on 14 degrees at the moment. Now, it has been the talk of the town over the past, really, couple of weeks since the news broke. But an update overnight, southern Queensland residents are bracing for the impacts of the data centre boom after AI giant Anthropic signed on to a proposed $30 billion facility plan for the region. Anthropic's first deal in Australia will see at least one of 4 buildings at a proposed hyperscale data centre on the Western Downs near Dalby. A development application was lodged with the local council last month. Local economic bodies say it could be the opportunity of a lifetime for the region, most known for agriculture and energy infrastructure. But some, like Cecil Plains farmer Lisa Balmain, says the brakes need to be put on. The biggest concerns she had were around water use and energy use. Council is expected to consider the application in the coming weeks. Now, it is the big news story of the day, and we're going to hear a little bit more about it coming up in just a second. Before we get to that, though, we need to introduce our 10 o'clock DJ. Now, you would have just heard, if you were listening before the news, Kemi talking to a Camp Oven cook about the Camp Oven Festival coming up in Milmerran in October. Well, it inspired me to have our 10 o'clock DJ song be dedicated to cooking today. So anything to do with cooking, could be just ingredients, could be anything you like. 0487 993222 is the number to text in your suggestions. To show you just how long of a bow we're pulling on this one, here's a couple of my song suggestions. Bye.

There you go. That is how broad it can be. Get your cooking songs in. The best one I'll play just before 11 o'clock, 0487 993 222. For now, let's have a bit of Elton.

0: Don't go breaking my heart. Elton John and Kiki D on ABC Southern Queensland. Some excellent song suggestions coming in for our 10 o'clock DJ. I want your cooking songs. Send them in, your suggestions, 0487 993 222. And the best suggested cooking song will get played before 11 o'clock. They're starting to flow through this morning. Thank you for all your suggestions. Ian and Inglewood would like to hear Vegetables by the Beach Boys. That's a good one. Ian, thank you for that suggestion. Brian from Dalby called in and asked for this.
1: Findings were somewhat alarming. I'm afraid, sir, there's rue in your stew. Afraid, sir, there's rue in your stew. As a fact of life, it's
0: true. Yeah, who put the rue in the stew? By the Webb brothers, the three brothers out of Gympie. A fantastic suggestion. Get yours in 0487 993 222.
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2: There's something for everyone this Saturday.
0: Yes, that is certainly not to be missed. The Grand Floral Parade this Saturday. Kemi and Brandon will be there at the starting point to commentate as the floats start making their way down the main street.
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0: It's a 10:15 on your Thursday morning. Now, there's no escaping this news story this morning, and for good reason, because it is absolutely huge, particularly for our region. The AI company Anthropic has signed an agreement to use part of a $32 billion data centre proposed on a site in Queensland's Western Downs. The facility will be built near Dalby by Singaporean developer Zera DC, subject to council approval, and it is expected to create thousands of ongoing jobs. The Western Downs Digital Park is said to be the largest facility of its kind in the country, with a power draw comparable to 1.5 million average Aussie households. Now, ABC reporter Grace Nakamura has been following the story since it broke yesterday afternoon, and she joins us now. Good morning, Grace. Tell us what's going on.
5: Good morning. Last month, Singapore-based developer Zera DC put in an application with local council for what they say is not only a data centre, but would be a world-scale computing hub with a price tag that's about five times as Brisbane Olympics infrastructure budget.

0: So that's around that $30 to $32 billion mark. To give you an idea of the scale of this, it would be rolled out across four phases. And upon completion, the total energy capacity of this data center would be 2.16 gigawatts. Now, that's roughly comparable to the capacity for 1.5 million Australian homes if they were all drawing power simultaneously at peak times. But it's important to note that that's upon completion. After four phases, so it wouldn't be straight away. And the developer does say that they would link into the electricity grid rather than put that demand on local transmission lines. Yesterday, we learned that AI giant Anthropic has signed a lease for the first of four buildings there on the Western Downs, making its first deal in Australia. Now, as we understand it, they would be using that centre to power its AI program, Claude, to answer customer queries. So if you put in a question to Claude, what are data centers? How does energy work? The answer you get might be powered by this hyperscale data center right here in regional Queensland. I was out there on the proposed site just a week or two ago, and I was driving around what's currently a 24,000 head feedlot with the mayor. It's a bumpy track. You look out, there's not much there aside from cattle, a few coal seam gas wells, and as he quite aptly pointed out, we've got cattle over here, we've got gas-fired power plants over there, and an application for a data center on this bit of dirt here. So it's marginal cattle country, it's not overly productive, but the draw card of this particular location is its proximity to major energy infrastructure. So there's three major gas-fired power plants right next to the site. There's solar, wind, and battery energy storage projects in the vicinity as well. It's not overly close to major metropolitan centres, and it is in coal seam gas country. The developer says construction could take 4 to 6 years, and it would create thousands of ongoing jobs. But as we understand it, Anthropic wants to use the facility from as early as next year.
1: Yeah, and I understand it's not too far from the Kogan Creek coal-fired power station either. Grace Nakamura, thank you for your time this morning. If you have thoughts on this data center and Anthropic are already signing on to be part of it, let us know what they are. 0487 993 222 is the number to text, or you can call 1300 747 222. Let me know what you think about this breaking story this morning.
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1: What do you consider your local area? Is it your street? Your town? Is it everything in a 125-kilometre radius around your house? Well, under new laws proposed in Queensland's Parliament, you won't be able to formally object to a new mining project unless you live inside 125 km away from the proposed mine site. The proposal is making waves in environmental groups, but also from within the mining industry as well. We'll hear a little bit more about those proposed laws next.

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0: It's 25 past 10 on your Thursday morning. Suggestions for our 10 o'clock DJ are going off this morning. 0487 993 222. I'm loving all the songs people have pouring in. The theme for the 10 o'clock DJ in honour of the Millmerran Camp Oven Festival is cooking. So any kind of cooking songs, I gave you a long leash, and boy, are you using absolutely all of it. Alice texted in to say, hey, good looking. Oh, hey, back to you, Alice. No, I suppose you're talking about this Hank Williams song. Hey.

I love it. I love that song. Thank you for that suggestion, Alice, to run the gamut of types of music that we could play for the today's 10 o'clock DJ. Chris in Maryland suggested Onion Skin by Boom Crash Opera.

0: Love it. It's a ways away from Hank Williams, but get yours in 0487 993 222.
1: ABC Southern Queensland.
0: Well, Queensland communities could find it harder to challenge new mining projects under proposed laws that would restrict who can object to a mine and give politicians greater control over whether objections are heard in court. Resources Minister Dale Last introduced the Mineral Resources Objections Reform and Other Legislation Amendment Bill on Tuesday, arguing the changes would cut red tape and stop vexatious objections from holding up projects. ABC Rural reporter Brandon Long has been on the story. G'day, Brandon. Tell us a little bit more about these new proposed changes to the law.
2: So, Resources Minister Dale Last introduced a bill to Parliament on Tuesday.

0: It's called the Mineral Resources Objections Reform and Other Legislation Amendment Bill. And basically, it's going to have a couple of different effects. Now, so under the proposed laws, objections could be restricted to landholders directly affected by a project and others living within a 125-kilometre zone. So anyone outside of that 125 kilometres may not be able to object. And Dale Last has said this is to stop lawfare and activists who may be capital city-based from holding up these projects. And also automatic referrals of these objections to land court, which is usually what would happen, that would disappear. So it would be at a minister's discretion to decide whether an objection to a mining proposal went to land court. And I guess this has some in the community concerned.
1: Is the balance here trying to limit objections to these sorts of things to the people who may be directly affected by it? And as you say, it's within that 125-kilometre range from a proposed mine that people could object under these new laws. However, everyone outside that couldn't. Is there any talk that you could still be directly impacted by a mine that's more than 125 k's away?
0: Yes, well, some in the environmental and law space that I've spoken to have said that, you know, especially with groundwater, those things where aquifers are a lot larger than that, then there is some concern there, potentially, you know, endangered species. But the Queensland Resources Council, which is the representative group for mining and gas and so forth in Queensland, came out and said that the 125, they don't actually agree with. They think it's an arbitrary number, and they're going to lobby to get that changed. They want it to be a sliding scale instead, because they said some mines in the Bowen Basin up north, this rule would basically encompass Mackay. So you'd have, you know, people living in a unit in Mackay being able to object to a mine. So, yeah, that was quite surprising.
1: Yeah, interesting that the actual mining industry itself would want to change laws that are potentially looking at cutting red tape for them, but they don't go far enough, potentially. Is that right?
0: Yes. They said it was just an arbitrary number that was sort of plucked out of some other copy that the government had, and it's not based on fact, is what they said.
1: What's next for this bill? It's been introduced into Parliament. I imagine it's set for debate.
0: Yes, the bill's set for debate. Various lobby groups and interest groups can put forward their case, have their say. I've spoken to a barrister and UQ adjunct professor, Dr. Chris McGrath. He said it's quite concerning because it's messing with the current system and protections that are in place. Some farmers have also sort of sided with that. The government is adamant that this will get us fast-track proposals and stop the projects from just being caught up in endless cases.
1: Well, it'll be one to watch debated on the floor of Parliament anyway. ABC Southern Queensland Rural Reporter Brandon Long, thank you for...

gonna be your last. I was falling.

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1: ABC Southern Queensland.
0: It's 25 minutes until 11 o'clock, which means it's time for this. Clear skies at the moment, but is it going to stay that way? Let's hear from the Weather Bureau. Robert was there to give us an update.
2: It's cool, and it will stay cool the rest of the day. As far as temperatures go, it will only warm up to about 21 in Toowoomba, about 20 in Stanthorpe, and everywhere west of there, Miles, Chinchilla, Dalby, as well as Chubu, Roma, St George, Cunnamulla, pretty much everywhere west of Toowoomba will be at about 25 to 27 degrees only today. So yeah, a lot cooler than yesterday. Certainly for the Darling Downs and for the for the central interior, it's the second day of colder temperatures because those colder temperatures already came through yesterday to the central interior. So and then the Wide Bay as well, going to Kingaroy, getting cooler. Now, what will happen over coming days is tomorrow things will warm up slightly by a degree or so. And then by the weekend, winds will slacken off and the high pressure system will be right above inland Queensland, which will mean basically you've got some warm air milling around and that will allow temperatures to rise quite a bit. Toowoomba will be at 28 degrees on Saturday. And the rest of the central interior will be around 30 to 32, sorry, southern interior. And then on Sunday, things will be even warmer. Most places will be at about 33 degrees. So yeah, it's really up and down. It's come down a lot today and for many places yesterday. But then the weekend's, it's a cracker of a weekend, very warm. It's a funny little situation, like, where you had the strongest southerlies and then southeasterlies come through. And the air basically is coming from down near Tassie, ultimately. So it's much cooler air. But then by the weekend, that high-pressure system will shift north. So the air is no longer coming from Tassie. It's actually coming off, like, northwest Queensland, going down through South Australia, curling around through New South Wales and going back to Queensland. So you've got... Right now, you've got the air coming from the south, and it's really cold. By the weekend, the air's just milling around on the continent, if that makes sense, so, which is why it's going to be so warm.
0: Yeah, there you go. Robert from the Weather Bureau, thank you very much.
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0: ABC Southern Queensland, Dan McRae with you for mornings through to 11 o'clock, which is about 20 minutes away. Now, your cooking songs are flowing in thick and fast like a well-made gravy. 0487 993 222 is the number to get them in on. Mary in Miles texted it in for our 10 o'clock DJ saying, good morning, Dan, what a fun topic. My most favourite pastime is cooking, but mostly eating, actually. How about Dolly Parton's Applejack? The song hits me straight in the tummy. Makes me think of apple pie, apple strudel, baked apple, apple cinnamon tea cake, apple slice. Mary made herself hungry by texting in. She's out on a walk, says, I better just keep walking. Indeed, Mary, thanks for texting in. That's brilliant. Dave from Chinchilla also asked for Jambalaya by The Carpenters. Not a song you hear very often. A great suggestion. Thank you, Dave. He also said, you could throw in some of this one by ABBA.

Honey, Honey by ABBA. I love the out-of-the-box thinking that's coming through for today's 10 o'clock DJ. 0487 993 222. There's only one song that can be played before 11.

0: Puff the Magic Dragon, Peter, Paul and Mary on ABC Southern Queensland. Excellent song. I didn't realise they were Australian until just a little while ago, so silly me on that one.
1: Toowoomba's Carnival of Flowers is almost here and ABC Southern Queensland is ready to bloom.
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0: Your 11 o'clock news is just 15 minutes away. Now to some breaking news. The Albanese government has bowed to pressure, scrapping a plan to cap allied health services for veterans at $5,000 a year. The proposal would have imposed an annual monetary limit on services such as physiotherapy and dentistry, with veterans able to access more funding if they demonstrated clinical need. The May budget showed the measure would have saved the government roughly $750 million over 3 years, but was rubbished by both the Coalition and veteran advocacy groups for making health services harder to access. Joining me on the phone is the federal member for Groom, Garth Hamilton. Good morning, Garth. Thanks for taking the time.
3: Morning, Dan.
0: I suppose, what was your initial reaction when you heard the government had bowed to pressure from yourself and the rest of the Coalition to scrap this plan?
3: Well, look, I knew they'd bow on this because it was such an egregious act. It was so against everything Australia stands for, and it was so deeply unpopular. A weak Albanese government was always going to roll over on this. But I tell you what, the most important response I've had is from a local veteran I've already spoken to, who is just so relieved that he's not going to have to go through these ridiculous measures that Labor is trying to put on those who've worn our uniform, put themselves in harm's way to defend our country, and felt that this was a massive slap in the face.
0: Was that extra red tape imposing to that veteran you were speaking to?
3: Yeah, absolutely. I mean, there's not many veterans out there who don't have some kind of lingering injury or implication on their life that's been caused by their service, and use allied health services to help them get through. Sometimes it's physical. Knees and backs go out, and that's part of life. Sometimes it's mental. And, there's a veteran in the Coalition, Phil Thompson, who's been speaking about this quite a lot. And if you want to think about what $5,000 worth of allied health looks like, it goes very quickly when you need to see psychologists and occupational therapists. It was such a low bar. And, look, I think this is just a great win.
0: The government says that there is a genuine problem with over-servicing. Do you have a plan, or does the Coalition have a plan to address that or look at that without restricting veterans' access to care?
3: Look, we'll always stand by our veterans and we'll always work with them, and we'll work with the government when they put decent plans in place that address those issues. But what we will also do is stand up and fight when they do things that hurt our veterans, like this cap did. And people want to see us work with the government, and we tried. We tried to point out that this was wrong, this was bad, and for weeks they held out saying that this is what they needed to do. We had to fight them, and sadly it took a fight to get the win.
0: $750 million isn't spare change. Is there another place the government, you think, could find that kind of money?
3: Well, look, they're spending $150 million on a climate talk fest that no one's turned up to for Chris Bowen and his ridiculous attempts at walk on the world stage as if he's someone of significance. He's run this conference. No one's turned up. It's been an absolute disaster. And that's $150 million spent on this ridiculous climate fest. There's a start, Dan. There's a start. Instead of focusing on this ridiculous climate ideology, focus on the things that matter, like protecting our veterans.
0: Does the current DVA system need reform at all, or is it perfectly fine in the way that it is?
3: I think the DVA system will constantly need reform. There's obviously clear challenges, but we've got a new generation of veterans who are coming through now. The guys who went out and girls who went out and served in Timor, Iraq, Afghanistan, a lot of these guys are coming out now, and there's a new need, a new demographic that's going to need attention, and we have to address that. One thing, Dan, that I think is very different now than was before is the attention that Australia rightly gives to mental health support, particularly for our veterans. And that's been an evolving thing. It's been a good thing that we've put that attention towards mental health. But our DVA, look, it is still working through these issues that maybe older veterans weren't directed towards when they first left the service.
0: Yeah, it certainly is changing. Well, you've been pushing for this and the government has capitulated. So congratulations this morning, Garth, and thanks for taking the time to talk to us.

0: Thanks, Dan. A great win for our veterans.
1: There we go. Garth Hamilton, the federal member for Groom, speaking there as the government has bowed to pressure and scrapped its plan to cap allied healthcare for veterans at $5,000 a year.

0: Take it easy, the Eagles.
1: Budging on the blind side.
2: Teachers have got to be explained to kids that every time you buy a scratcher, you're not going to win. There are some times when you don't win. And you can have a run that obviously in time will be offset by a winning streak.
1: Ryan HG.
3: You just have to wait.
2: You just got to wait.
3: And patience.
2: Patience.
3: And you treat the losses with the same degree of enthusiasm as you treat the wins.
2: That's right.
4: ABC Southern Queensland.
0: Oh, well, it's 5 minutes until 11 o'clock here on ABC Southern Queensland, which means it's time to end our 10 o'clock DJ and play the winning song. There's been so many excellent suggestions coming through on 0487 993 222. We're going to play again tomorrow, so please keep up the enthusiasm. Teresa from Maryland snuck one in past the buzzer. Chicken Fry by Zac Brown Band. And I was really, really tempted to play it, Teresa, because I love that song. But I believe it was played on the ABC yesterday, so I thought I might just give it a little rest. And considering that the inspiration for the 10 o'clock DJ this morning was the Milmerran Camp Oven Festival coming up next month, Anthony in Dulacca texted in to say, "Hi Dan, the Drover's Cook by Slim Dusty would be a good choice." I think it's a very fitting choice because I believe it's talking about cooking in a camp oven.
5: Now the Drover's Cook weighed 15 stone and he had one bloodshot eye. He had no laces in his boots, no buttons on his fly. His pants hung loosely round his hips, hitched by a piece of wire. And they concertinaed round his boots in a way that you'd admire. Well, he stuck the billy on the boil and then emptied out his pipe. And with his greasy shirt sleeve, he gave his nose a wipe. And with pipe in mouth, he mixed a sod and a drip hung from his chin. And as he mixed the damper up, the drip kept dripping in. I walked quietly over to him and said, "Toss that mixture out. And in future, when you're working, keep your pipe out of your mouth." Oh, he stood erect and eyed me with such a dirty look, and said in choice Australian, "Get another bloody cook." "A cook," I said, "you call yourself, you greasy slop-made lout? Why, you should be jailed for taking work that you cannot carry out." Oh, he then uncorked some language, and I felt a thrill of fear as he swung his hairy paws about and said, "Trot your frame out here." In outback brawls there are no rules nor limits to the weight, so I had to squib or meet him with my meager 9 stone 8. And we both bounced into action and fell into a clinch. I put a headlock on him, but I couldn't make him flinch. For hours we fought in deathly grips, swung upper cuts and crosses. We staggered and floundered in distress like broken winded horses. Then gaspingly he muttered, "Oh, I fought all through the north. You're the gamest thing I've ever struck. Here, give me a hand, old sport." Well, I can't explain my feelings. With joy, I nearly cried as we staggered to a shade close by where he sank down and died. Now, you talk about that saltbush scrap. Why, it was only play compared

0: There you go. The Drover's Cook by Slim Dusty, our 10 o'clock DJ song this morning. Thank you again to everybody who got your suggestions in. We'll do it all again tomorrow. It's a sunny day out across southern Queensland. Toowoomba heading for a top of 21 degrees. It'll get to 19 in Stanthorpe and 26 in Roma, which will be the hottest part of southern Queensland. Coming up on 11 o'clock, it's just about time for your news. Then after that, it'll be Conversations.
1: ABC News. Good morning, I'm Maria Hatzakis. The International Olympic Committee and sporting federations have endorsed Rockhampton to host events for the 2032 Brisbane Games. The state government's decision to select the Fitzroy River for rowing and canoeing has drawn intense scrutiny due to its current and length, as well as concerns about crocodiles in the area. But experts have now deemed the Central Queensland Waterway can host fair competition. Deputy Premier Jared Blay has told State Parliament it's a win for regional Queensland.
2: The experts have confirmed it. World Rowing and Paddle Worldwide have endorsed it. Rockhampton is good for rowing, and rowing is good for 2032 and beyond. The International Federations of World Rowing and Paddle Worldwide have endorsed the Fitzroy River.
1: The federal government has backed down on a planned cap on allied healthcare for veterans after facing fierce backlash. The $5,000 threshold was due to begin from the middle of next year. It was aimed at ensuring spending over that amount was subject to scrutiny to determine if treatment was clinically effective. But the Veterans Affairs Minister, Matt Keogh, has confirmed this morning the government will dump the measure after concerns from veterans. Queensland veteran Andy Cullen has welcomed the move.
3: The government listened to the genuine concerns that we raised, that the veteran community raised, and

0: scrapping this $5,000 threshold protects veterans with complex needs from another layer of uncertainty and bureaucracy.
1: One Nation's Barnaby Joyce has accused Labor of copying and following the minor party's plans to cut back on migration. Earlier this week, One Nation pledged to slash temporary visas and send the country into net negative overseas migration for several years. The Home Affairs Minister, Tony Burke, is today set to announce Labor's policies to reduce the overall number of people entering the country, cutting it to 225,000 people a year. Mr. Joyce says One Nation deserves credit for pushing the government.
2: It's a bit like stealing someone's column in the paper. You've got to give attribution where it's warranted, and I hope One Nation gets attribution today for the change in policy direction, and we deserve it. We need it. We've been sweating over it, and now it's policy of the nation.
1: Investigations are underway into two stabbings on the Gold Coast. Details from Emily Dobson.
3: Emergency services responded to calls a 37-year-old man had been stabbed in the chest near Hospital Boulevard at Southport around 1 o'clock this morning. Police say he had been walking near a bus stop when he was approached by a man known to him and the pair began fighting. He was taken to hospital in a stable condition. Earlier, police were called to a unit in North Street, Southport, where a 26-year-old man had been stabbed in the chest before the alleged offender left the scene. He was taken to hospital in a serious condition. Police say there is no ongoing threat to the community and are asking witnesses to come forward.
1: A man's been charged with arson after a fire at a Gold Coast real estate agency. The blaze broke out at the business on Pimpamar Jacobswell Road in Jacobswell just after 10 o'clock on Tuesday night. No one was hurt, but the business was badly damaged. A 35-year-old man was last night arrested at a hotel on Hope Island. He's due to appear in the Southport Magistrates Court today. The first mangoes of the season have been auctioned off at the Brisbane markets, raising tens of thousands of dollars for charity. Will Murray reports from Rockley.
4: The Mango Monarch for 2026 has officially been crowned. The symbolic first mango crate of the season, selling for $70,000, bought by Elijah Etry from Skippy's, a local Brisbane fruit shop chain.
5: I think a nice bowl of vanilla ice cream will be enjoyed with one of them tonight.
4: The money raised from the mango auction will go to two charities, Red Kite, supporting children with cancer and their families, and the Lady Musgrave Trust, who help young women find housing. The opening of the season auction has been a fixture for a couple of decades now and has raised nearly $1.3 million for charity.
1: Queensland's weather, isolated to scattered showers in eastern districts, the chance of a storm in the central interior, mostly sunny elsewhere. Cairns and Townsville 28, Mackay 25, Rockhampton 27, Bundaberg 26 degrees, Mount Isa 33. In the southeast, partly cloudy, Brisbane and Logan 23, Ipswich 25, the Golden Sunshine Coast 22 degrees, Toowoomba 21. ABC News.
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14: I first saw Vicky Roach when she appeared on that outstanding ABC TV series, You Can't Ask That. And we're all big fans of that show around here. Vicky was part of the domestic and family violence episode, and she's a survivor. Vicky cuts a striking figure on the telly with her long grey hair and her forthright presence, and she's also got one of those fabulous, great, big, dirty laughs as well. And we did think that when we saw Vicky, that would have to be much, much more to her story. And there is. As well as spending quite a bit of time in prison and doing a master's degree inside, Vicky has helped change a federal law on the rights of prisoners. Just a heads up, Vicky's story does have elements to it that are distressing for some people, but nonetheless, there's so much there in this extraordinary life. Hello, Vicky.
15: Hi, Richard.
14: What was that like going onto that TV show when you sort of walk into the studio, sit in the stool? Was it scary?
15: Well, I was there by myself. A lot of the other interviewees were partnered up, but I was on my own. So, yeah, it was pretty daunting, just sitting up all

0: that big stall and lights and everything. But everybody was just so fantastic. All the interviewers, all the staff, all the crew that worked on the program, everybody was just like a big family.
1: Were you ready for those questions as they came in?
0: You were sort of prepared for them, but when you actually turned the card over, no, you weren't. And I think that's what makes the show so good, because your reaction to seeing those questions is just, you see it and it's, yeah, of course, everyone asks that one.
1: Yeah. Well, the big one was that why didn't you leave? And that question.
0: Yes.
1: And it was so interesting to see your reaction, which was the same as just about everyone else's reaction on that, which is like the sort of go, shake your head and go, everyone asks that question. That puts the blame on you rather than him.
0: Well, that's right, it does. Why didn't you leave? Why don't they say, how did he manage to force you to stay? Which is basically what happens in, you know, they take your financial autonomy away from you, an abusive partner. So you often don't have the finances to run, and it does take money to run. I've done it without money, and it's not easy. Basically, it's like being a kid and running away from home with your little stick and a handkerchief with your worldly goods tied up in the back. So finances are one thing that keep you there. Children are another thing. Family, perceptions of people around you, like might be frowned on to leave your husband. In fact, I know the church that I was part of when I was a kid with my foster parents. It was better that you stayed at home and were very quiet about the abuse and didn't tell anyone and just put up with it. You didn't sort of bring your family into disrepute by reporting the abuse or talking about it. Things have obviously changed over the years, and we are able to talk about abuse now. But for many women, I think those impediments to being able to leave are still there.
1: Is confidence an issue as well?
0: Yes, absolutely. One of the huge things about abuse is that the abuser saps your confidence, and it's they do it very deliberately and very systematically, isolating you from friends, family, taking away your financial autonomy, constantly telling you that you are nothing without them, that nobody else would want you. They are the only one who would want your dirty ass, you know?
1: Do you know that when you're going through? Do you know that this is a bit of an old story that gets played out again and again and again in so many places in Australia and across the world? Or do you feel like you're somehow alone in the world with this problem?
0: I did think I was somehow alone, although that was quite extraordinary that I should have felt that, because I was actually within a Maori community at the time. And it was happening to a lot of my female friends in the Maori community. But I thought mine was different. I thought mine was because of me.
1: You were to blame.
0: Yeah, yep, yep. And it took me many years to get over that. Because I had a past, because I'd been in prison before, it only took my abuser to bring that stuff up. And, of course, I'm back in the gutter. You know, he rescued me from the gutter.
1: Right, and part of you think may deserve this dreadful thing.
0: Yeah. Well, they tell you do.
1: Right.
0: It's virtually the same thing that every abuser said, was you're nothing without me. I made you who you are.
1: I mentioned your long grey hair to begin with. What's the story behind why you keep your hair so long?
0: When I was a kid, it was like growing up in the 60s and the 70s, I wasn't so much a hippie then, but I liked all that kind of music and all that stuff, and I was growing my hair long and becoming a little bit rebellious. I was, 13 or nearly 13, and my hair was only about down to my shoulders at the time, but my foster mother cut it off as a punishment the day before she returned me to my real mother, and I vowed and declared I would never cut my hair again as long as I lived. Back in those days, a layered haircut, we used to call it a shaggy, was really popular.
1: What was a shaggy?
0: It was just layered haircut, like a mullet, a mullet for girls. So I wanted one of those because all the other kids had them. And my foster mother said, okay, you can have one for your birthday. And the hairdresser cut it like that to begin with, layered, and then she just grabbed the long bit and
1: snipped it off.
0: Yeah.
1: Tell me a bit about your birth mother. She grew up in institutions her life. How did she get to meet your father?
0: Well, when Mum was released from the last institution she was in, at 18 years of age, they released her, basically opened the door and let her go on her 18th birthday, and gave her the address of a boarding house in Kirribilli, which wasn't quite as salubrious an area as it is now, and a tram ticket to get there. So off she went, and within very short order, she met my father, who was studying at the time, but he was also married with two children. So when Mum found herself pregnant with me, he kind of disappeared from the scene. And I was born before Mum's 19th birthday.
1: Why was she in institutions for most of her childhood?
0: Because she was a very fair Aboriginal. And her father didn't want her, and he wouldn't let her grandmother take her either because she was black. Mum's grandma kept trying to rescue her from the homes, and they wouldn't let her take her because she was too black. And Mum was too white. And, of course, assimilation was the order of the day back in the 40s and 50s. And then when Mum had me, as soon as things became difficult for her, which, of course, they did, and it's all so... not so much cyclical as linear, because what happened to Mum, well, what happened to her mum, what happened to her grandmother has just kept continuing down through the generations. My grandfather didn't want anything to do with our Aboriginal heritage. He ignored that side of his family.
1: So ultimately you're the kind of the person who's come down from a long line of social engineering, you know?
0: Yeah.
1: Social engineering, which is one of the great wickednesses of the 20th century. You're the product of, what, several generations of that, aren't you?
0: Yeah. And, well, I like to think I'm kicking the mould and breaking it up a bit. We'll see what happens with the next two generations.
1: So you mentioned your mum... felt the need to give you up.
0: Well, actually, she didn't feel the need to give me up. She had myself and my brother, and she was pregnant again. And she had to go to an unmarried mother's home up near Newcastle, even though she was married. She was married after she had me. She married Stephen's father. Yeah, they wouldn't let her take us to the home for her to give birth again. So... she had to find somebody else to look after us. And, of course, she's got no family. Her dad hates her. She's fresh out of a girl's home, or quite fresh. She went to the only guardian she'd ever known, the only parents she'd ever known, the Child Welfare Department, and asked them for help. And it only needed to be for 2 weeks while she gave birth. And the receptionist took me home, not my brother, just me. My brother went to a different family from the same church.
1: So your birth mother had the understanding that you'd be put into foster care for a couple of weeks,
0: yep,
1: and that she'd come and get you after,
0: yep,
1: after she'd given birth. Well, what? How did that pan out?
0: Well, my foster parents went to court and tried to get custody of me then and there. They claimed my mother was not a good parent. And... I was actually charged at 2.5 years of age.
1: You were charged?
0: I was charged in the Liverpool Court, Liverpool District Court, I think it was, with being neglected by way of destitution, being exposed to moral danger, I think. I think all those ones came into it as well. But that was the main one, neglect by way of destitution.
1: And the court upheld that, did they?
0: Well, it was a device used to remove children from their natural parents and to give them to somebody else. Mum was actually in the court when it happened. The matron at the home where she was warned her that my foster parents were going to do this. So she managed to get to the court in time to be there. And the magistrate said, is the mother here? And Mum stood up and said, yes, I'm the mother. And he told her to sit down and never spoke to her again and gave me to these people.
1: Was she allowed to come and see you in foster care?
0: I think they told her she could, but she had to be just a nice lady that brought me presents.
1: I couldn't be identified as your birth mother.
0: No.
1: Today it's my conversation with Vicky Roach, who was 13 years old when she met her birth mother for the first time. You mentioned the family you were fostered into were religious. What kind of religious family was it?
0: The Church of Christ.
1: So Pentecostal.
0: Yeah, I had no idea at the time.
1: Right.
0: I thought it was all quite normal.
1: Were you brought right into the life of the church?
0: Oh, yes, absolutely. I had no escape, basically. He wasn't religious. The foster father wasn't. He was an atheist, if anything.
1: Wow. But the foster mother was she?
0: She was the driving force deeply, here. Yeah.
1: And what sort of a father, foster father, was that man?
0: Absent mostly. When I was younger, he was a rigger, so he was constantly, you know, going to country towns like Cobar and Wilcannia and places like that. And I think he actually liked me because he used to bring me home little bottles of dirt from all the places he'd been. So there'd be a little bottle with all different colours of dirt.
1: A lot of servicemen did that when they served overseas. They'd bring back little canisters of dirt from the ground where
0: they served. Well, he'd been in the war too.
1: Oh, he had. And did you enjoy school in that early phase of your life?
0: Yeah, I loved school. I was actually really good at school. I was forever in trouble though because I talked a lot and I'd read in class, which
1: reading in class, huh?
0: Yeah,
1: boy,
0: yeah.
1: That's terrible. Well, you should be ashamed of yourself for that, shouldn't you? Yeah, right.
0: Well, you know, take a whole term to read Wind in the Willows, you know, like, really.
1: Were you aware that you'd been adopted into this foster family? Did you know they weren't your birth parents at that point?
0: Not until I was about, I think it was 8 or 9.
1: And how did you find out?
0: At school.
1: Who told you?
0: I can't say her name. But...
1: Oh. Was it one of the school kids, was it?
0: Yeah. But she was like the school bully. And her and her mates were chasing me. And I ran into the kids' toilet and she started kicking the doors and telling me I was adopted. You know, ha-ha, you're adopted.
1: How did she know and you didn't?
0: Oh, because her elder sisters played netball with my foster sisters.
1: Right.
0: Because they were all quite a lot older than me. The youngest of my foster sisters was 10 years older than me, or 9 years older than me at the time.
1: So what happened when you were told this? Did you go home and ask your foster mother?
0: Yeah. And I actually didn't think it was a bad thing. I was pretty excited about this.
1: Really?
0: Well, things made sense if I wasn't their child.
1: And did you ask your foster mother about your birth mother at that point?
0: Yes, and she wasn't very complimentary. She told me my mother dyed her hair blonde, wore dresses too short and ran around with bad men.
1: Right.
0: Yeah, so I spent the next 4 or 5 years, you know, every tardy looking blonde woman, are you my mother?
1: Oh, of course. You mentioned there that right at the start there that one of the reasons why you got your hair cut is because your foster mother had enough of you. And what had you done that had angered her so much to make her cut your hair and send you back to your biological mother?
0: Just the fact that I'd discovered boys, I think.
1: Oh.
0: And started smoking. all those things that normal kids do, but I guess in that religious sort of atmosphere, I was expected not to. Well, none of the other sisters did. Well, actually, one did, but they never found out. But, yeah, I'd sort of fell from grace then. I think I might have been points in heaven.
1: You might have been what?
0: Points in heaven for her.
1: Oh.
0: And, you know, when it finally came to a realisation that I was going to be a bad kid or, you know, not the, you know, angelic little Sunday school kid. Yeah, she probably thought it was too much trouble. I don't know. But I was glad. I was really glad. because my mum, by comparison, look, she was half their age. She was a young woman, you know. She worked, she ate Chinese food, she drank beer, she smoked, you know, like she

0: old at the time. She was the spitting image of my mother. Mannerisms, facial expressions, her voice, the way she walked, even at 4 years old, was just like mum, and they'd never known each other. My mum and her father had never known each other until right then. You know, that was pretty amazing, and it's a reminder of how not just physical resemblances can pass through the generations, but like other things, like these mannerisms and stuff, but also trauma. I think especially trauma is carried in your genes.
1: There's science on this now.
0: Yeah.
1: Epigenetic trauma, being passed on epigenetically.
0: Yeah.
1: Do you think you inherited that yourself?
0: Yes.
1: I say that because things didn't work out so well for you living with her, and by age 14 you were living and working on the streets. How much trouble did you get into in your teens, Vicky?
0: Lots. I got into so much trouble. Well, I went to a kid's home when I was young, before I was even old enough to go to jail. I think I was 11, 12 when I went to the kid's home. Then I was in jail by the time I was 17. That was for using heroin. I'd actually got pulled up on the street by the coppers, and they saw track marks on my arms and said, "We can help you. Just admit to us that you use heroin and we'll get you some help," which seemed like a good idea at the time. But it wasn't. They were lying, and they threw me straight in a cell, and I got 6 months in jail.
1: One of the things in that book and the movie of Trainspotting, you know, which is about heroin users in Edinburgh, is that Ewan McGregor's character says the thing that most people never tell you when they start talking about heroin is the reason why people become addicted to it is because it makes you feel incredibly fantastic.
0: Well, it does.
1: It does. Yeah. What did you find it did for you? How was it that it made you feel, that you made you think, oh, yes, this is it?
0: It made me feel included.
1: Included?
0: Yeah. Well, I was young. I'm a kid, and I'm in amongst all these adults, grown-up people, a lot of whom had come back from Vietnam. This is when heroin was first becoming a thing in this country. And, being part of that scene made me feel grown up, and it made me kind of part of this group, this family, that no matter where I went in this country, I could land in the most godforsaken little nowhere, and I'd find somebody else who used drugs. Wow. it's an inclusion. It's pretty powerful.
1: Right, and they're pretty accepting, of course, and they're not judgmental. And
0: exactly.
1: So you're sent to prison at the age of 17, and going inside prison at that age, how terrified were you?
0: Not especially terrified at that time.
1: Why not?
0: Because pretty much everyone I knew had been in or was in or... and at that time, there was only about 60 women in the whole system in New South Wales.
1: How did you get on with those other women?
0: Fine, because I knew them from the street. And the thing was, because I was 17, they kept me locked in this security block. There were three of us there who were underage, and they kept us there until our 18th birthdays. And the other women who were there were all had all pleaded insanity on their respective charges. So there was some crazy stuff going on down there. And, look, they put us kids in there with all this insanity.
1: Tell me what happened on the night of your 18th birthday, which happened when you were inside.
0: A woman who'd looked after me on the street and inside while I was in the security block. She worked the laundry, so she had access to that part of the prison, and, you know, could bring us stuff that we couldn't get down there. And I'm just talking about food and, you know, things like that here. They put me up into the dormitory when I turned 18. She'd gotten some drugs in on a visit, and when she realised that they'd sprung her, that she'd been caught, she took them all, the whole bottle, which was like 50. It's enough to kill about 10 people. So they pumped her stomach, but instead of taking her to hospital, they pumped her stomach in the jail hospital, which is pretty rudimentary, and she died. They put her in an isolation cell after they pumped her stomach, and, like, that doesn't remove all the, you know, it wasn't good enough. She died.

0: She crying out?
1: She was crying out. They had a screw sitting in the hallway outside of the dormitory because the isolation cells were right down the end of the hallway, and we could actually talk to her through the window. So we're singing out to her and talking and carrying on. And then she stopped responding to us, and like she was yelling at the screw to, you know, to give her a cigarette because you could smoke in jail back then. And, she just went quiet, and we're banging up and screaming, go and check on her, go and check on her. And then the other screw's doing the perimeter walk outside. We yelled out to them and they came, and she was dead. And they took her away in a rolled up in a blanket, it looked like, in the back of a ute. The ambulance came and left without her. And then apparently the ambulance wouldn't take a dead body.
0: Standing outside of yourself at this point, did you think that, did it occur to you that, that this wasn't looking good for you, this future that was ahead of you, or did you just not want to think about the future at that point?
1: Well, I actually didn't think I had a future. I figured I'd be lucky to make 30, and anything after that was a bonus. I did not expect to do another 30 years on top.
0: And here you are.
1: But, yeah, I didn't expect a future, so it didn't... I was in a constant state of running away or running to find something, just trying to escape whatever, everything. I didn't think I'd make it past 30, so I thought I'd do a few stints in jail. I thought that was my future. I never expected to do anything long. I thought I'd be just like all the other women, you know, come in for a few months, stay out for a year, back in, out. I guess that's what I expected my life to be.
0: After that, you got clean, and some years later you met Ron, the man we were speaking about right at the start. We talked about him being a violent man. Was he like that all the time, or were there phases that he would shift in and out of?
1: He'd shift in and out of him like a psychopath. But, yeah, there were good times. There had to have been for it to have made any sense, but the bad times were sort of messed up any good times, because you're always waiting for the next bad time to happen, you know. And it was constantly monitoring your behaviour and your words, your language, the way you looked, the way you interacted with, you know, even the most innocuous shopkeeper or whatever, to maintain the peace. And it was impossible. You never could. You could be perfect, and he'd find something to pick on you about, and then that'd be it.
0: So eventually you found a refuge to go to with your with your son, the son you had by him. Was it hard to find a refuge in those days, in the 80s?
1: Actually, it had just become easier. They'd just brought in new laws, I think in 1984, that the police, if there was evidence of physical abuse, violence, that they had to arrest the man, they had to take him. They didn't always do that, but that was the premise of these new laws, and at the same time they opened up refuges. So there was a lot of new ones that opened up. The old cable station at La Perouse was taken over by the Salvation Army and used as a refuge. I was there for a while. I kept my son for quite some time then. I lost custody when he was three.
0: And so how long did you spend then trying to reverse that?
1: 8 years. I lost him when he was three, and I got him back when he was 11.
2: 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This is Conversations with Richard Feidler.
0: Today it's the story of UN woman and prisoner advocate Vicky Roach. There's plenty more to Vicky's story coming up after the headlines. On ABC Radio, it's 28 minutes to midday.
3: Maria Hatzakis with ABC News. International authorities have signed off on a controversial rowing and canoeing venue for the 2032 Brisbane Olympics and Paralympics. The Fitzroy River in Rockhampton will host the events, despite concerns over its current and length, as well as crocodiles. The federal government has dumped a planned cap on allied healthcare for veterans. It follows fierce resistance to the

$5,000 threshold, which was meant to save the budget hundreds of millions of dollars every year. A man's been charged with arson after a fire at a Gold Coast real estate agency. The blaze broke out at the business on Pimpamar Jacobs Well Road in Jacobs Well on Tuesday night. In the AFL, Brisbane Lions coach Chris Fagan says his side's feeling confident ahead of its preliminary final against Hawthorn on Saturday. ABC News.

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1: Today on Conversations, you're hearing the extraordinary life story of Vicky Roach. Vicky was just 9 years old when she tried to run away from her foster family. And at 13, she was sent back to her birth mother, who struggled to look after her. Vicky spent her young life in and out of the criminal justice system, a system she's now working to change. Vicky, you were saying you and your son had escaped the violent abuse of your ex-husband, and then you lost custody of your son to him for 8 years, and you got him back when he was 11. Where had your son been all that time?
2: He'd been sailing around the world on a boat. He'd been in New Zealand, and that's how he came home. That's how I got him back. You might remember Sharon Gillespie at the time.
1: Yeah.
2: Oh, I felt for that woman so much. And it was her case that gave me the keys to getting my son back. She tried to use the Hague Convention.
1: Because her son had been taken by her husband, who was, I think, a Malaysian prince. Yes.
2: Yeah.
1: Yes.
2: But Malaysia wasn't a signatory to the Hague Convention, so she had no show. But I didn't even know about the Hague Convention until her case, so it was applicable to me as soon as he got back to a country that we were signatory to.
1: What was it like to see him return to you at the age of 11 after all those years?
2: Oh, it was the most amazing feeling, because this is what I've been working for all this time, to try and get him back, and it didn't seem possible. And I'd won. And my son had come home, because I promised him I'd save him. I promised him I'd rescue him. And I thought it was all going to be, welcome home, everything's going to be all hunky-dory. But, of course, it wasn't, because, he's 11, and before you know it, he's 13. And he's going through all the sort of teenaged angst that ordinary teenagers go through, but he's got this underlying thing with his dad as well. Wasn't easy for him at school, wasn't easy for him at home. We have a very uneasy relationship, and that's not surprising. That's a lot of time to be apart, and that's 8 of his most formative years. And I missed all that.
1: You had a stable life for quite a while after that. What did that look like for that period, Vicky?
2: Oh, it looked like fun, sun, holidays. I was on the Gold Coast, but I was working, so it wasn't all just fun and sun. But I had a great job. I was making good money. I could provide the kind of life that I always wanted to provide for my son. And it was, I was there for about 10 years before it all went bad.
1: How did it go bad?
2: Midlife crisis, my boss. He turned 50, bought a sports car, just started going silly. And all of us who'd worked there for years and years and years, he was suddenly just dropping us all and, lost my job, so that was the end of the fun lifestyle on the Gold Coast. So I could no longer afford the nice house. And
1: things unravelled after that, and you ended up back in Victoria. And so the final time you went to prison was after a robbery and a terrible car crash. What can you tell me about that, Vicky?
2: That was actually another abusive partner, but a very...

0: short-term one, and we were in Victoria, and he wanted to go back to Adelaide, and his car wasn't registered, so he had to do something to get the money to register his car. So he decided on a smash and grab, and I was the driver of the car while he did that.
1: So what did that mean? You were waiting outside, what, the premises? Essentially, with the car ready to go. You were the getaway driver, essentially.
0: Yeah. Well, that was no big deal. It was like a closed local shop, you know. He was just after phone cards and cigarettes for quick cash turnover.
1: That was it, was it?
0: Yeah.
1: So and once he'd done the smash and grab and got into the car, what happened then?
0: Well, the cops basically turned up straight away. They were right behind me just as I drove off, and they just flashed, and I went to pull over, but Muggins got dirty on me because he was on parole, and so he's just said drive, so I drove, and became a police pursuit.
1: And how did that end?
0: It didn't end well. It was very late at night. Well, actually, it was like 4 o'clock in the morning or something. And I hit a car, another car, at a set of traffic lights. And, both cars burst into flames. Everybody was injured. The man in the other car, in the car that I hit, he was and a young man. He was actually the same age as my son at the time. He was on his way to work. And, I don't recall the accident. I sort of do. I remember hearing the bang, but I had no idea what I'd hit. I was just on the open road and suddenly bang. And the next thing I remember is somebody asking me if I could undo my seatbelt, and I couldn't. And they had to pull the steering wheel off my chest and get my seatbelt off, and they pulled me out the window of the car just as the flames were coming up the bonnet. I remember them putting me into the back of the ambulance, and that's about all I remember until I woke up in hospital.
1: So what happened when you woke up in hospital?
0: There was a copper standing at the end of my bed who, like, as soon as I opened my eyes, he said, "What did you kill that young man for?" I just lost it. You know, I just went hysterical. I didn't even know where I was at that stage.
1: Did he mean the young man in the other car?
0: Yeah. Yeah. And the hospital staff were brilliant. They came in and made him leave, and they explained to me what had really happened.
1: Had it killed that young man?
0: No, thank God. He suffered severe injuries. He was burnt. His hands and his ears, he suffered burns, and they were serious burns. They were third degree burns. And that was really hard to deal with. I've never hurt anyone in my life. Oh, not intentionally, not even by accident, you know. And then, it was pretty awful to come to terms with. And when that copper first told me that I'd killed him, that didn't kind of leave me for a long time, even though I knew that I hadn't. It still sort of felt like I had. Like I killed somebody. And I hope that young man's recovered and he's been able to get on with his life since then.
1: So you were back in prison after that, and you began to educate yourself at that point, didn't you?
0: Yeah. I didn't go to prison for that straight away. I went in for about 9 months for breaching an order or something, but I had that charge waiting for me. And, I started studying then.
1: Why? What made you want to do that then and rather than earlier in your life?
0: Well, it was quite by accident, really. There was a guy recruiting from Deakin University, from the Institute of Courier Education. The education manager told him about me and said, try and recruit her. And he was telling me about this golden boy that they had at

0: at the MAP, who was, you know, he's been a career and this and that, and he's doing wonderful, you know, studying, he's fantastic, you know, and you're just as smart as him, you could do the same thing. So, oh, okay, I'll give it a shot. And as it turns out, I was good at it.
1: Had you done any studying since you dropped out of school at the age of 13?
0: No.
1: So I'm remembering what you said earlier on about how much you loved school when you were little.
0: I did. I loved school and I loved reading.
1: And you'd forgotten that about yourself until that time?
0: No, not really. But there was never any opportunity. There was no opportunity for me to try and go to uni or anything. And besides, I didn't think I could because I hadn't finished school.
1: And did you have the skills then to pick up studying again? You know, the written skills, the vocabulary and all that? You got it now. I did
0: through reading.
1: Right.
0: Just through being a prolific reader when I was a child. All through my life, even while I was on the streets and doing all that kind of stuff, I always had a book.
1: So then you kept going up and up, and eventually you're studying for your master's degree.
0: That was another accident. I'd only done like a year of my BA, and Swinburne University invited me to be a part of their master program, which was pretty exciting. I had to write an essay to get into it, and so I started doing my master.
1: So having a bit of age now and then also some education, there's an extraordinary extent of education suddenly, I'm sure you're feeling your whole mind expanding while this is going on. Did it give you a perspective on your life and why you'd been the way you had been all that time?
0: Yes, it did. Studying did a lot of that for me. Because I was learning to read critically and think critically, and I had access to, you know, a whole university full of books, it did make me start thinking, examining my life, examining the system that had created my life. That was more what I was interested in, the system that basically deliberately, very deliberately, created the conditions that led to my life and so many others like me.
1: What are those conditions, do you think?
0: Poverty, poor health, poor housing, lack of access to...
1: Repeated
0: institutionalisation. Profiling, like even though I'm not especially dark in skin, just my lifestyle made me a target. I don't know if it was the clothes that we wore or maybe we had a look about us or something, but we were certainly targets on the street for cops.
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1: Today it's the story of UN woman and prisoner advocate Vicky Roach. Do you think if authority figures like your foster mother or the figures that were around your birth mother and other people, when they say you are that person, do you think you become that person, in other words?
0: Yes.
1: Because as you're telling me the story, I'm hearing a history of people repeatedly belittling you. That's what I hear again and again and again. I mean, there's things you've done, but then there are things that people have put to you all the time in your whole life where they've said, "Oh, you're just that. You're just this. You know better than you should be." Is that right? Have I got that right?
0: Yeah. I guess you have. That's how I felt with my foster mother. But that was kind of weird because there's like one group of people telling me that I had potential and that I was talented and gifted and all that sort of thing. And then the people who were supposed to be my family and people that I cared about or that supposedly cared about me tell me I'm shit, I'm crap, you know. I still struggle with that now, you know. Am I this one or that one? You know, am I actually a good person who has done good things, or am I this manipulative? I think that seems to be

0: when authority's biggest problem with me, that I'm manipulative. I don't just do what the system says. I try and find ways around it, which to me is sensible. You know, like if something's not working the way you need it to, you find a way to make it work your way.
1: Tell me about a program for women who were new to prison.
0: This was a peer educator program. It had actually run in the prison once before, but it got hijacked and people were using it to stand over, you know, new receptions and all that.
1: Welcome to prison.
0: Welcome to prison. How many cigarettes you got?
1: Yeah, hand them over. Right. So when it wasn't a standover operation and you ran it from
0: it was thrown out of the prison altogether. They just stopped running it altogether. And then somebody decided to bring it back. And to begin with, there was about eight of us who signed up to be part of it. And one of the main things was your first 5 days in prison is orientation. So you have to sit there and listen to the education manager, the groundskeeper, the head screw of the unit that you're in. You hear from all different areas of the prison, you know, what's not to do, and, you know, there's usually not much you can do. It's more like what you can't do. I got trained by the Hep C Council of Victoria to deliver bloodborne virus information, like basically staying safe, you know, because we know that there are drugs in prison as much as corrective services says there's not. And yeah, and that was one of the things that we tried to do, was keep the drug taking safe. And that goes for 5 days, and they pay you a certain amount of money for that, about $25, I think.
1: Were you giving basic advice for newbies?
0: We actually had to do that separately. We went to the general manager of the jail and said, look, you know, the women need more than just, you know, screws telling them what they can't do and blah, blah, blah. We need to help women navigate the prison, or navigate the systems of the prison in a way that, look, we had to word this properly so that it would benefit the screws, because there'd be less, you know, disharmony and all that sort of thing.
1: So if I'm a new, just imagine I'm a lady coming into prison, please, Vicky. What I am this nice middle class person that I am going into prison for the first time. What are you going to tell me?
0: Well, we'd actually hear about you coming before you got here, and when you arrived at the jail, we'd see the transport come in. We'd know the transport came in, and we'd meet you. And
1: would you be friendly?
0: Oh, look, that was the whole idea. That was the whole idea, because a lot of women would come from the cells, especially you, middle-class white woman. You've never been to jail before. You're going to be terrified. We don't know how long you've been in police custody, so anything could have happened to you there. So you're likely coming to the jail already traumatised. You haven't had a decent cup of coffee, you haven't had a cigarette, you haven't had decent feed in however long you've been in custody. It took us ages to get this. We had to get permission, you know, from the jail manager to let us do it. But to get the women, because they'd sometimes have to wait in holding cells for hours and hours to be seen by medical staff to be allowed into the jail, because they had to ask them if they were going to kill themselves first. I'd say to the doctor, has anyone ever said to you, yes, I'm going to? And she goes, well, no, you know, like as if you would. But that's what they sit around waiting all that time. And anyway, so we'd get them and just a cup of coffee and a cigarette, you know, like an hysterical woman who doesn't know what's going to happen. She's been told stories.
1: And so that's the kind of message. You just offer some kind of a reassurance. What are the unspoken rules amongst the prisoners that you need to advise them of?
0: Don't gossip. If you know something about somebody's boyfriend outside, you don't tell them.
1: Right. Keep the peace. Right.
0: Yeah, keep the peace. Don't talk to the screws. Don't talk to women about other women. Just all those things can kind of keep you safe. You know, you get seen talking to a screw, you could be telling tales on another woman. So you just don't do it. Or if you do it, you need to talk to a screw, you do it visibly and, you know, when there's other people around. Just little things like the systems of the prison. You have to do a special request thing in the morning. So a screw would come and sit at a desk at a certain time and would take requests if you wanted to see medical or welfare or something like that. You'd have to put your name down at requests. And that

0: And it still could take weeks for your requests to come up and be taken care of. But we could advise ways to get around that request system so that you could get your needs taken care of a lot more efficiently and a lot quicker.
1: So, Vicky, tell me how you became involved in voting rights for prisoners, how that unfolded. I'm not even sure if I know prisoners can vote, actually, to be honest.
0: Well, that's how that came about. Because I was dealing with these community legal centre lawyers, they told me about John Howard changing this legislation. Now, he'd changed it. It used to be that all prisoners could vote. And then he changed it to if you'd been sentenced to more than 5 years, you couldn't vote. And then a couple of years later, or a few years later, he changed it to 3 years. And then he changed it to nobody could vote. And that's when I heard about it. And, look, I didn't think of it constitutionally at that point. All I thought of is like, that's not right. That's outrageous.
1: Why isn't it right? I mean, I suppose the question is, how much of a citizen is a prisoner? Do you see the prisoner as being a full citizen?
0: Yes. A prisoner is a full citizen, unless they're terminating their natural life, which we don't often do in this country. You don't lose your citizenship when you go to prison. You lose your freedom, and that's all you're supposed to lose. Using legislation to prevent prisoners from voting took us back to Federation or before Federation, when you couldn't own property, you couldn't do anything. You know, persona non grata, placed outside the system, you couldn't do anything. And that was sort of what this legislation was taking it back to. Plus, it was unconstitutional, as the High Court found, because, like, in New South Wales, for example, you could go to jail for 12 months for, stealing a pair of sunnies out of a servo. And in Adelaide, you might not go to jail at all for it.
1: So there's no consistency at the federal level.
0: There's no consistency. Plus, if you'd been serving, say, 30 years for child sexual abuse and you got out the day before an election was announced, you'd be able to vote. Yet somebody who was in jail for knocking off Mars bars, maybe just doing 2 weeks, would not be able to vote. You know, so there's a
1: disparity there, yeah.
0: Yeah, and John Howard's words were, when he brought this legislation in, was that we were an undesirable element of society who would be unlikely to vote anyhow.
1: How did you end up at the pointy end of the High Court challenge to that?
0: It had to be a sentenced prisoner to actually be the plaintiff in the matter. So they had about four or five of us originally, but one by one people dropped out because of repercussions from the jail.
1: So were you the plaintiff then, were you?
0: Yeah, I ended up being the only one.
1: And what happened when it was brought before the High Court?
0: We partially won. So half the costs were actually awarded against me, but fortunately I'm indemnified against that. We partially won because the legislation went back to the previous change. So it went back to 3 years and under. You know, we were hoping to have it overturned completely, but it went back to 3 years and over, you couldn't vote.
1: What kind of prisons activism are you involved in these days, Vicky?
0: These days, my work centres around prison abolition.
1: You want to get rid of prisons?
0: Yes.
1: Entirely?
0: Yes.
1: Abolishing prisons would put a whole lot of violent people back into the community, won't it?
0: No.
1: Where would they go if they're not in the community?
0: Well, how many people are violent? You know, if you have a look at the makeup of the people who are in prison, very few of the people who are in prison actually need to be there to protect society. Basically, in the whole country, there's about 350 people that society needs to be protected from.
1: Where would you put them?
0: Of course, there would have to be a facility to put them, people who society does need to be protected from. But that doesn't mean that we have to have prisons. We can have therapeutic communities where these people are still treated humanely and still treated as human beings, no matter what they've done.
1: What would a better system look like to you?
0: A better system to me would be...

0: healing places, particularly for Aboriginal women, Aboriginal men, but for all people. We have to heal rather than punish and further harm people. Meeting out vengeance and punishment and cruelty will only reap bad things in the future for society. Like what we're doing now with young kids, 10-year-olds, you know, locking them up in conditions like, things were bad when I was a kid, things were bad when I first went to jail. But the things that we're doing now, spittlehoods and restraints, and we're locking up more and more children. We're deliberately breaking down families. They've been doing it to Aboriginal people forever. Now it's happening to basically poor people. It's class warfare. We have no rehabilitation in prison. If prisons actually did something like rehabilitation, it may be achieving what society thinks prisons achieve.
1: Didn't you have that? Didn't you get a master's degree while in prison? That's a form of rehabilitation, isn't it?
0: No way. I did that in spite of the prison. Not because the being in prison helped me to do it, or in fact they tried to stop us having computers. You know, try writing a master's without a computer. That wasn't easy. But we did get computers in the end. No. I am loath to give prison one iota of credit for anything I've done.
1: Vicky, it's been amazing speaking with you and hearing your extraordinary story, and thank you so much.
0: Thank you.
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1: I spoke with Vicky Roach in 2019, and since then Vicky's continued her advocacy for the rights of Indigenous women in prison. This conversation was made on the lands of the Gadigal, Yuggera and Turrbal peoples. Producer was Michelle Ransom Hughes, and the executive producer was Carmel Rooney. I'm Richard Feidler. Thanks for listening.

0: ABC News. Good afternoon. I'm Michael Bausch. Rowing's international governing bodies have endorsed Rockhampton's flat water course for the 2032 Olympics. Detailed planning, design and construction of the Central Queensland site will now move forward, as Joshua McIntosh reports.
1: The Queensland Government announced last year that the Fitzroy River would host rowing and canoeing for the 2032 Olympics and Paralympics, with the choice sparking debate about its suitability and crocodile concerns. But Premier David Crisafulli has today confirmed World Rowing and Paddle Worldwide have endorsed the proposed course, which, unlike the LA and Tokyo Games, won't need special barriers. It comes after independent technical assessment of the course by the Games' Independent Infrastructure and Coordination Authority and marine engineering experts.
0: Queensland's opposition is demanding proof of the Premier's guarantee that new data centres will slice household power bills. Here's state political reporter Alex Brewster.
2: AI giant Anthropic has signed on to use a $32 billion data centre hub planned for the Western Downs. Opposition leader Stephen Miles has called on the Premier in Parliament to reveal the evidence to back his promise such developments will lower energy bills.
3: Will the Premier now release household power price modelling once construction of Australia's largest data centre on the Western Downs is completed?
2: David Crisafulli didn't table any modelling in Parliament, but reiterated his guarantee.
4: We can determine these data centres don't go in people's backyards, that they don't suck up power, and that they actually drive down electricity prices.
2: Anthropic hopes to begin using the site from next year.
0: Early childhood workers in Queensland will need to be registered as teachers under new legislation to strengthen safety in the sector. It applies to long daycare, kindergarten and preschool employees, but excludes outside school hours or family daycare. Workers will need to apply to the Queensland College of Teachers and undergo extensive checks into their suitability. Education Minister John Paul Langbrooks told Parliament it's part of a national approach to keep kids safe.
5: This bill continues to strengthen safeguards for children and for our early childhood teachers. The families of our youngest children are entitled to the same confidence in the professional safeguards surrounding their teachers as families with children in schools.
0: The Home Affairs Minister is set to unveil a major overhaul to Australia's migration settings, but is already facing a backlash. Here's political reporter Jack Mackay.
6: Tony Burke will announce a migration shake-up today as Labor seeks to cut net overseas migration. It's understood the plan includes effectively banning international students from bringing family members to Australia. Universities Australia has warned the move could have negative economic consequences, but Senior Minister Tanya Plibersek says migration must be set at a level that's beneficial for the country.
7: The reason that we've taken the time to get our policy right is to make sure that it is in Australia's interest.
6: The opposition has expressed scepticism the government will reach its migration targets.
0: An ABC investigation's revealed that a popular political YouTube commentator who sounds Australian is actually broadcasting from South America. Jonathan Hare reports.
8: The Oceania Unfiltered channel frequently promotes One Nation and is critical of Anthony Albanese. The commentator sounds very Australian.
9: Aussies cannot just sit back, have a whinge at the pub over a beer.
8: But ABC News Verify has traced the YouTuber to a town in Brazil. We found other channels he fronts and geolocated where he films videos. Experts say AI has been used to give him an accent. We were unable to contact him and can't say whether he is behind the channel or whether his image is being used without his consent. One Nation says it is not associated with him. YouTube says the channel's videos have now been given a disclosure which reads, "Made with AI."
0: To finance on the markets, the ASX 200 is up 9 points to 8,705. The Australian dollar is worth just under 71 US cents. Scattered showers today for eastern districts, tending widespread at times about the north tropical coast. A possible storm for the central interior, but fine or mostly fine elsewhere. Brisbane's heading for a top of 23. Isolated showers tomorrow for the western Gulf Country and continuing in the east, mostly fine for the rest of the state. Brisbane at 12 to 25, fine for the southeast on Saturday. ABC News.
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12: Good afternoon. Welcome to the program. I'm Brooke Tindall. It's a pleasure to have your company today. Coming up, it's the unique sort of crime more commonly associated with cattle rather than insects. But a major heist has taken place up in far north Queensland, where beekeepers say up to 500,000 bees have been stolen from commercial hives. And it's an exciting time of year as we start to see mangoes appear on supermarket shelves. And it's to be expected that the first fruit of the season usually goes for a bit of a premium as the orchards ripen. But how much would you pay for a tray of the delicious summer fruit? How about $70,000? That's what the symbolic first tray of the season has gone for at the Brisbane Market's charity auction this morning. We'll hear from the winner before 1 o'clock. But I want to know, what's your favourite way to eat mangoes? Do you freeze them when it's hot? Do you have maybe a special way of slicing them? Or maybe there's a recipe that you bring out each summer? You can send me a message on 0487 993 222. But first up today, Queensland communities could find it harder to challenge new mining projects under proposed laws before State Parliament. Resources Minister Dale Last introduced the bill this week, saying it would cut red tape and stop what he calls vexatious objections from delaying projects. But the proposed changes would limit who can object to a mine. Generally, objections would be restricted to landholders directly affected by a project, as well as people living within 125 kilometres of a proposed mine. And objections would no longer automatically go to the Land Court. Instead, a minister would decide whether an objection should be referred to the court. Barrister and University of Queensland adjunct professor Dr. Chris McGrath says the changes would undermine Queensland's mining approval system.
13: This is really a bill that, you know, damages sugar and pastoral industries and their ability to object to activities that damage their land. If you look at like the ministerial release and even the explanatory notes to the bill, it's really filled with sort of Orwellian doublespeak. They talk about reform and streamlining and those sorts of words, when really this is hacking at the safety net. It's not reform. It's not the streamlining. If you thought, you know, you want to be streamlined as a swimmer and you hack off one of your arms, well, you're more streamlined, but it really affects your swimming ability.
14: Yeah, and in the past you have discussed, the one-stop shop sort of reforms that are proposed or rolled out across the country. And so in this particular case, how does removing duplicate assessment, does replacing the automatic Land Court referral with a sort of ministerial referral process fit those sort of patterns you've been talking about? And is there a difference between cutting duplication and removing a check?
13: If you think of our laws as a safety net, and they're there to protect us, and they're there to screen out bad development and also improve the overall performance of development, and restrict the harm that it causes. So think of it as a safety net, and there's many different parts to it. One of the crucial parts, though, is when big projects propose, that there's the ability for people to go and look, get the information, and then object and potentially go to court to challenge parts of the development that they disagree with, fight for better conditions, whether it's about groundwater, whether it's about clearing and soil erosion and water pollution, you know, a whole range of issues that you can go and you can fight for better conditions, maybe not to stop the whole project, but just to improve the standards that are imposed upon it. So all of that process, the independent check is a crucial component, even if it doesn't get used, because decision makers always know, and companies know, that if they don't put forward a well thought out project, that they can get taken to court and there's delays with that. So if you're preparing an application or you're a government assessing an application, you know that if you don't get it right, there can be long delays and the like. And so it often lifts the application process just by having the potential for a check. It lifts it. And so if you take away that independent check, then you lose that and it becomes a poorer process, poorer decision-making as the result. And your point about, well, the ministerial discretion to refer things, well, that's sort of the second part. The first really concerning part about these changes is that they're virtually closing the door to anyone to object and go to court to challenge a project. So basically the changes would mean that anyone can make a submission, but only a very limited group of people, that is landowners who are directly affected by a mine or adjoin in the adjoining area, so they've got a boundary that adjoins the land that's affected by the mine, or within a sort of 125-kilometre area around the mine, only those landowners or occupiers have the right to go and get an independent review by the land court. So that's a very limited group of people. They're virtually closing the door to the ability to go and get an independent review by a court to these application processes. And often, you know, mining companies use, you know, they're big, they come in. If you're acted for landowners, pastoral, and in cases where pastoralists have, you know, they've got, say, big groundwater impacts to their property, they don't have the money. You don't want to take on a big mining company. You need help. They virtually close the door to objections. The spin on this is all streamlining, it goes far beyond that.
12: Barrister and University of Queensland adjunct professor Dr. Chris McGrath. And for transparency, Dr. McGrath represented the Oakey Coal Action Alliance in the Land Court proceedings opposing New Acland Coal Mine's expansion plans. And Minister Last says this is about maintaining our leading environmental standards while making it easier to do business in Queensland and delivering certainty for Queensland workers. Now, Oakey Coal Action Alliance president and Brymaroo dairy farmer David Vonhoff, who lives 6 kilometres from the mine, described the proposed changes as very disturbing.
15: It's very concerning that why they have to change things. People have got the right to be concerned and to voice their concerns, and why shouldn't they? It's very disturbing to me for that to be occurring.
14: Is there anything in particular that has you concerned?
15: I feel that the mining people, the owners of mining, the wealth people, have got so much control of the government and they just want an easy pathway, and they dictate terms to the government, and the government's just listening to them and not listening to the people that are producing the food in the, on the land.
14: The 125-kilometre zone where if you're outside of that zone, it might preclude you from raising an objection. Now, groups, you know, some of them are based in capital cities and assist farmers. Do you think that that will sort of abolish these groups?
15: Yeah, well, a lot of these people have got concerns exactly the same as what we have, and they've got the technology ability to be able to communicate and help us out, and why can't they? Why shouldn't they be able to do that? That's shutting things down, which is not needed. Things can stay the same as they are.
14: The Minister, Dale Last, saying that this is to stop vexatious claims clogging up the courts. What do you think about that?
15: I think that's just a typical political garble to make the excuse up to do what they're doing.
14: Summing up, what would you like to see happen then?
15: These naive politicians really need to start thinking a bit. The issues we've been fighting against with this mine is the water mainly, and other issues like dust and so on. But my personal concern is climate and climate destruction. As a farmer and a dairy farmer, that we milk 200 cows and produce 1.3 million litres of milk, and I've been farming here all my life, I can see the changes that are happening. And this is a more of a concern for food security and food production now and into the future, and for our grandkids when they get to our age. Does the Crisafulli government ever think about the issue of climate destruction? I just wonder. They probably don't care. They don't think about it. They don't think it's an issue. And that's my main concern.
12: Oki Coal Action Alliance President and Braemaru Dairy Farmer David Vonhoff speaking there with Brendan Long. Now, Queensland Resources Council CEO Janet Hewson says the industry welcomes changes aimed at preventing activists from delaying major projects. However, she says the sector is disappointed by the 125-kilometre rule and will lobby for it to be replaced with a sliding scale.
16: This is not about taking away legitimate rights of those directly impacted to have their say on projects. That's what the Land Court should be there for, and we hope that these reforms allow that to occur. Without activists taking over, including activists who may not even be situated in Queensland, and may not even be situated in Australia, who are just simply trying to stop projects going through for ideological reasons.
17: How big a hand has the mining industry had in developing these amendments?
16: Look, for some time we have raised with this government and the previous government opportunities to streamline approvals. So what we've asked for is to really get rid of the extra duplication or the extra red tape that we don't need. So we are pleased to see this reform come through. And we'll obviously work constructively with government on the finer details of it.
17: Is the minister being able to divert projects away from the Land Court a boon for the mining companies?
16: I think it's got to be seen in the light of decision makers have important powers, and with that discretion, there'll be guidelines on when they use that. I think that people should have confidence that if something

0: is controversial. I'm pretty sure that it will end up being referred to the Land Court for that extra information. And it's not about taking people's rights away. We would never, ever support that because we want people to have confidence in decision-making processes.
1: Environmental groups have made the point that the impacts of mines can be felt well beyond 125 kilometres. Are you concerned that the bill doesn't allow, for example, downstream communities to be consulted before these projects go ahead?
0: We actually think that the 125-kilometre radius is an arbitrary number, and we know that it comes out of some social impact legislation that is currently in Queensland. But if you think about it, when it's not actually based on any science, so any impact it differs in terms of what that distance might be. For instance, you know, government uses a 5K radius for groundwater decisions and groundwater impacts. They use a 10 to 20K radius for noise. They use a 5 to 20K radius for air emissions. So in our submission to government on this one, we will be showing our concern about an arbitrary number such as 125. We think that it should be more of a sliding scale. It's actually based on science and data.
1: You'd rather see it on a sliding scale. What sort of, how would this scale function?
0: That's something that we'll look at. We've only seen the bill as of yesterday, so we're going to work through that, that detail with our members and come up with hopefully a solution on that. But just to give you an idea, there's some mines in the Bowen Basin that 125K distance actually takes them into Mackay. So you've got to question, is there someone in the outskirts of Mackay who's going to be directly impacted by something that happens in a Bowen Basin mine? And it's hard for us to sort of understand that link.
1: On the topic of activists, what type of activists, are you seeing an increase in this type of activity or...?
0: It's been prevalent in Australia and in Queensland that ideological grounds are being fought in approvals processes or objection processes, and quite often they're really not relevant to the issue at hand. So this is something that has been happening particularly in the traditional resources like we see it in coal, and we've also seen it in gas around the country too, where objections are made or people are used to complain about a project simply for ideological reasons such as climate change.
2: Queensland Resources Council CEO Jeanette Hewson. Coming up, yesterday you heard the news that Imbil's Rozinski Dairy Farming family has been thrown a lifeline after their contract wasn't renewed and they feared 80 years of dairy farming would come to an end. Now today we'll hear support for the family from the wider dairy industry and the concerns for the future of milk processing in Queensland. 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It's 20 minutes past 12.
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2: Now, it's the sort of crime more commonly associated with cattle rather than insects, but beekeepers in far north Queensland have fallen victim to what they're calling a major heist, with up to 500,000 bees stolen from dozens of commercial hives. The thefts are expected to cost tens of thousands of dollars in lost stock, pollination work, and honey production. Sophie Johnson has this story.
9: Police are investigating the thefts of multiple beehives worth tens of thousands of dollars stolen from properties in far north Queensland. Investigators say they believe frames of bees and their broods were taken from 41 commercial hives on the Atherton Tablelands and put into separate hive boxes. Two beekeepers have been

0: overhead, which is an initial loss of property, somewhere around, you know, up to 20 grand's worth of hives so far. Beyond that, we've lost anywhere up to 10 grand's worth of pollination income. And then we are setting ourselves up for our main honey season, so there'll be the onflow of that, of, you know, the next 3 to 4 months of our best of our honey production time. And they're not targeting the honey nor the boxes. They're going purely for the brood that's in the colonies, which is what they can then take away as an opportunity and make their own hives on the back of our loss. And we're arriving to sites where the hives are fully strapped, look as if everything's okay, everything's been put back together as to not alert anybody, and we're opening them up and finding empty hives, and the small amount of bees that are left behind are all chilled out and dead because there's just not enough of them there to keep it warm.
1: Varroa mite was detected in far north Queensland last week, and he says having this issue on top of the pest threat is adding further stress.
0: That puts just an extra edge to it all. It's just a double whammy for us at the moment.
1: Mr. Lawton and Mr. Bidner have reported the thefts to the police. Mareeba Rural and Stock Crime Squad officer Ben Cross says the way the bees were targeted suggests those responsible knew what they were doing.
2: From what we can understand from where they've been taken and what the purpose of the bees were and their location, we're of the belief that it's possibly more of a commercial operation than a hobby farmer.
1: He says it's not a crime he sees often, but it has occurred before, and is urging anyone with information to contact Crime Stoppers. Mr. Cross says there are multiple victims in this case.
2: The problem is, again, with any crime, there is a victim involved here, and it's not just the victim of the owner of the bees or the beekeeper, it's also the farms as well. So these commercial operators, they have their hives on farms for the purpose of pollination to increase crop and also fruit yield, and that impacts them. So when those colonies are diminished, it's obviously going to be a knock-on effect there. So the beekeeper doesn't get their money from the farmers for having the hives there. The yield is decreased also in terms of honey from those hives, and then also from the fruit that then is not produced on those farms.
3: Detective Sergeant Ben Cross from Mareeba Rural and Stock Crime Squad, ending that story from Sophie Johnson. Now, later you'll hear from a North Queensland pineapple farmer who uses backpackers in his workforce for 10 months of the year, and how concerned he is over the government's pause on working holiday visa applications. That story to come.
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3: Now, the news that Kenilworth Dairies will help Imbil's Rosinski family by bottling their fresh milk has been welcomed by the industry. Mullaney Dairy's contract with the Rosinskis ended on Tuesday, and after 80 years in dairying, the family feared they'd have to close because there was no offer of renewal and major processors didn't answer their call for help. Joe Bradley is a dairy farmer and director of the advocacy group East Oz Milk. Speaking with Jennifer Nichols, he praised Kenilworth Dairies, a small independent processor of milk, yogurt, mousse and cheese, for stepping up.
5: We've been calling on the processors for someone to step up and be the hero. Kenilworth Dairies have done that, and they are the hero in this. And I congratulate them on what they've done. It's a brilliant move. We could not afford to lose the Rosinski family. They're too good of a farm, too good of a quality milk to lose for Queensland. And hopefully this will be a lifesaver for them to continue dairying and continue doing what the passion they love doing, and that is dairying.
6: So Jason Rosinski was telling me that they milk around 10,500 litres a day. So that's a lot of milk that would need to be processed. Is this going to be enough, do you think?
5: I haven't got all the details yet on how much Kenilworth can handle, but I'm hoping that this will set an example that Queenslanders still care about Queensland milk, and they will grow and support whoever has been the hero in this, and that's what Kenilworth Dairies is, and make sure that milk, all that milk, gets kept in Queensland and doesn't have to go somewhere else.
6: How much milk is being brought up from Victoria, to your knowledge, for fresh milk?
5: At the moment, there's something like 250 to 300 million litres a year is either now coming up in bottles or still coming up in tankers. And it's a crazy situation where it looks as though we could not find a home for 3 million litres of

0: local milk.
1: I guess the tricky situation is that the Rozinskis have come off contract at a time of year when a lot of milk is plentiful, even though we're bringing so much up from Victoria, but Queensland is in peak production. How much of an influence do you think that's had on this?
0: Oh, huge, huge. Look, the timing of when Rozinskis were notified that their contract was not going to be renewed was very bad timing. And, you know, you would hope that in future all processors would let farmers know well beforehand what their intentions are.
1: They did give them 3 months. They did meet their contractual obligations.
0: They gave them 3 months, but at a time when, after all the processors had fulfilled what they believe was what was going to be their needs for the next while. You know, if processors are going to tell farmers we don't need their milk, they need to notify them in April, May.
1: How much has the industry shrunk since deregulation?
0: Oh, we've gone from 1,500 dairy farmers in Queensland now down to just under 220.
1: Lactalis's decision to close South Brisbane plant has certainly decreased the amount of processing capacity. How much of an impact do you think that's had?
0: Look, there's no doubt the closure of the South Brisbane plant has changed the scenario in Queensland a lot. The processing capacity has been reduced. And at the meantime, you know, you're waiting on Nambour is being upgraded, a couple of the other factories are being upgraded to try to take more processing capacity, but that certainly has had a big impact.
1: Is there still a positive future for Queensland milk?
0: Look, I believe so, Jennifer. If you had asked me 6 months ago, I would have said Queensland is certainly a future. We're going to grow it with the Queensland Dairy Plan, etc. This has really thrown a spanner in the works for none of the major processors to step up and pick up the Rozinski's milk is a bad, bad signal for the Queensland industry. And I've got a lot of farmers at the moment who are second-guessing what they are doing, saying, well, hang on, it's a Rozinski family this year. Who's it going to be next year? That's a worrying thought amongst a lot of farmers at the moment. Farmers are putting on hold what they're intending to do in some cases. And, look, this whole scenario hasn't sent a very good signal to the farmers or even to the consumer for that matter. I think the consumers want local milk. And when they see a Queensland farmer who's in the peak dairying area, got unbelievable quality milk and can't find a home for the milk, they start to say, well, what the hell's going on here? What the hell is going on? And I must admit, a lot of farmers are asking the same question.
2: Dairy farmer and director of the Local Industries Advocacy Group, Joe Bradley. Now, continuing with yesterday's conversation on the federal government's go slow on those working holiday or backpacker visas. Now, if you missed it, the federal government has paused working holiday visa applications coming from 24 of 29 countries amid a slowdown in processing skilled visa applications. Australia's agricultural industry, particularly horticulture, has expressed concern that this will cause workforce shortages for their seasonal periods. Stephen Pace is a pineapple farmer from Rolling Stone, just north of Townsville. He relies on backpackers year-round, and he told me earlier just how concerned he is.
3: It'd be a major impact on our business as it stands at the moment. Yeah, probably about 75% of our labour force are people here on working holiday visas, and which, you know, is not... It's just the way it is. I mean, we can't find local people who want to do the work. So, we rely very heavily on work, you know, people with working holiday visas. So,
2: since COVID, we've seen a drop in those working holiday people coming over to especially work on farms. Has it been difficult for you to actually find those workers in recent years?
3: That was probably the case, you know, pretty much for the first 2 or 3 years, you know, after COVID. But probably in the last couple of years, I think the numbers have come back to pre-COVID levels again. It was the case, but probably not

0: as much now as what it was.
1: And what time of year are those working holiday makers so important to you?
0: For our particular crop, pineapples, it's probably 10 months of the year because, it's not only the harvesting of the fruit, it's planting the crop for the following year. It's very labour-intensive industry, and from March till just after Christmas, we really totally reliant on working holiday visa.
1: And these pauses that the government's put in place, when do you expect to see the impacts of that? Might it be next year, as soon as next year?
0: Definitely it'll happen probably pretty quickly. I mean, we as a, as an agriculture industry, especially horticulture industry, I think, it's something that we need to definitely advocate to the government very loudly, just, how essential these people are, because it's for the sort of small to medium sized businesses, I think it's more of an issue. I'm aware of some of the larger companies involved with agriculture or horticulture using the palm workers. Definitely for the smaller to medium size, it's going to be huge.
1: And why wouldn't palm workers be suitable for, those smaller businesses or even just certain types of crops, I suppose?
0: It's just the way the crops come on. As I said, probably for our particular business, we could probably utilize the people on the farm worker scheme, because, like I said, there is 10 months work, pretty sort of solid. But for some, a lot of the other crops, that they're very spasmodic, and the weather plays a major part when it comes to harvesting and that. So there might be some weeks when you're really, really full on harvesting, and then a little change in the weather or something's interfered with the crop a little bit, and then you don't need many people. So the issue with the palm worker scheme is you have to guarantee them the work, and that's sometimes very hard to do in horticulture.
1: What would you like to see moving forward from the government on this issue?
0: Oh, look, I just think they probably need to come and talk to, at least like peak industry bodies, or even preferably to some growers, and just sort of find out what the issues are, and hopefully come to realize just how important working holiday visas have been to the industry for so long. So it's fine to want to limit the amount of visas issued or whatever to with bringing people in. But the other thing that's got to be taken into account here, and I'll speak for our general area at the moment, we've probably got about 30 working holiday visas here, and they we've got accommodation on the farm, they stay on the farm, and they actually spend a lot of their money within the local community. So you're going to have businesses within the community here missing out as well. So it's the flow on effect, if you know what I mean. So it's like I said, I don't think it's been totally thought through properly, and I really do hope there's some consultation and some listening, hopefully. So
1: Could there be a flow-on effect as well to consumers if it does become hard to find workers?
0: Look, it's quite possible, honestly. Like, I guess if I think back to when COVID hit, we struggled to find people to work on the farm. So, if you don't have the people at the right time to either harvest your crop or plant your crop or whatever needs to be, there's definitely going to be, some supply issues flowing on from that. And it could also mean that the consumers will be paying a lot more, for fruit and vegetables. So
1: Rolling Stone pineapple farmer Stephen Pace there. And we've just had some new information come through on this issue. The federal government will clamp down on backpackers and the families of international students in a major overhaul to Australia's migration system. Home Affairs Minister Tony Burke is unveiling Labor's long-awaited shake-up in a speech at the National Press Club as Labor tries to cut net overseas migration.

0: Nation. A ballot will be introduced for working holiday visa holders who want to stay in Australia for longer than a year, while the government is also restricting secondary applicants for most student visas. The government is also promising to strengthen compliance measures to crack down on people who don't have a valid visa. We'll keep on top of this in the coming days on the Country Hour.
1: For decades, Alan Jones was one of Australia's most powerful voices, a broadcaster who could make or break a career and command an audience of millions. Now, he's finding an audience in a very different place, a courtroom. Allegations of how the broadcaster used his power to abuse young men are being heard in court at the moment. So, what happened? What does the evidence say? And what will the judge believe? To find out, search the Case Law podcast on ABC Listen or wherever you get your podcasts.
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0: Now we'll head over to the weather, where James Pescott is on duty at the Weather Bureau. Good afternoon, James. Good afternoon, James. Sorry, do I have you?
3: I'm here. Good afternoon, Brooke.
0: Lovely. Now, what are the watch points today for Queensland?
3: Yeah, so the main thing is dry conditions continuing for inland parts in terms of a main watch point. That's really a big watch point over the next week with those dry temperatures inland, which will notably increase really from around Longreach south over the weekend. And so today, apart from a slight chance of a very light, lucky shower today around Charters Towers, Moranbah, Claremont, it's going to be dry for inland parts really over the next week. So that's a watch point with those continued dry conditions. And in terms of those temperatures, so for today, the warmest temperatures are up in the northwest with Winton 34, Concurry 34, Burketown 35. The rest of Queensland really in that high 20s and down towards the mid to low 20s in the southeast. As we move into tomorrow, we can see that heat start to build through the southwest. Birdsville up to 32, Windora up to 32 tomorrow, Thargomindah 29. And then it's really on the weekend where we really see that heat push further towards the east. So we're getting up into to the low 30s, really across southern Queensland by Saturday. St George 31, Charleville 32, Miles 31, Gander 33, Emerald 31 on Saturday. And those temperatures increase even a little bit more on Sunday and into early next week across southern and central parts of Queensland too. So hot and dry inland. Fire dangers is also a watch point for western Queensland for the next few days due to moderate to fresh winds, dry air. That will contract more to the northern interior on Sunday as those winds ease. May come back again a little bit more broadly mid-next week. So fire dangers is another watch point really for western parts. Also on Saturday we could see a bit of a pickup in the fire dangers around the Darling Downs, just locally high, but still a bit of a pickup with some warm temperatures, dry air and moderate southwesterly winds across the Darling Downs on Saturday. All of that's driving this is a high pressure system. So that'll move from southern Australia up towards southeast Queensland over the weekend and keep those conditions quite dry across Queensland for inland parts. The good news is that despite those high fire dangers, we're not seeing that high pressure system presenting a real gusty trough coming through that would even elevate those fire dangers further over the next week. But we still have those high fire dangers as a watch point. Closer to the coast today, strong wind warnings are a watch point. We've had a surge in the southerly winds. That surge is currently around Bowen and it's going to push up into the Townsville coastal waters over the next couple of hours and then further up, all the way up to the top of the tip of Queensland, and then also the Gulf's got strong wind warnings out today. So strong wind warnings for largely all of the coastal waters apart from the southern Gulf today. That'll contract really north of Mackay tomorrow, those strong winds before just up in the north on Saturday before easing on Sunday as we get lighter winds as that high pressure system drifts a little bit further north over the weekend. So strong winds, most of the coastal waters today pushing further north on

0: Friday and Saturday. And lastly, with those southeasterly winds, we're seeing light showers across the east coast today. In those southeasterly winds, they're quite light, very close to the coast, apart from just a slight chance in that area that I mentioned earlier, a little bit further inland, but right along the coast. And those showers will contract up to the northeast over the next day or two, and then they'll ease on Sunday, even up in that's one of the wettest parts of Australia. And those parts even ease on Sunday, Monday. So looking dry across most of Queensland by Monday and Tuesday next week. So, and we might get some showers by mid next week, returning more generally to the east coast. But that's the main story from me.
1: So has there been any rain overnight in Queensland?
0: There's been a little bit of rain overnight, just in those southeasterly winds. Just along there, 1 to 2 millimetres, a few isolated falls along the east coast. Since 9 a.m. Around the Mackay area, as that surge pushed through, we've seen about around 1 millimetre. But that's probably the extent of it today, and what we'll expect today, just 1 or 2 millimetres along some coastal parts in those coastal showers, but not a lot of rainfall around, just really close to that coastal fringe. It will pick up a little bit more around that north tropical coast as the surge reaches there later today. They'll get a little bit more rainfall as that surge hits the higher topography around the north tropical coast, but that'll be about it for today.
1: Lovely. James Pescott from the Weather Bureau, thanks for joining me this afternoon.
0: My pleasure.
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1: Now, it's no secret Aussies love mangoes. On average, we eat around 70,000 tonnes a year. But how much would you pay for a tray of the delicious summer fruit? Well, how about $70,000? That's what this year's symbolic first tray of the season went for at the Brisbane Markets charity auction this morning. Soon you'll hear from the Mango Monarch, who won that prized tray. But first, I spoke with Brisbane Markets Limited CEO Andrew Young yesterday to find out more about the auction.
4: It's a really special event because it's a unique industry event. So mangoes are a unique industry product. And I know some are grown in the Northern Territory, but it's very much a Queensland fruit. It's a seasonality of the fruit. It's the beginning of the mango season, and it's the industry getting behind it in terms of the markets, independent retailers, and the love of mangoes that we have here in Queensland.
5: And so what is the mango auction? How does it work?
4: It's the symbolic first tray of mangoes. So there will be some mangoes on the markets a little bit beforehand, but the mangoes are a seasonal fruit that come into season around now and run right through into the new year. So this is the symbolic first tray. It's just an opportunity to fly the flag as an industry, have an auction. Donations are made in relation to the purchase of the symbolic first tray of mangoes, and we crowned the mango monarch, the king or queen, in terms of the successful bidder for the first tray of mangoes.
5: Now, for many North Queenslanders who might be mango snobs, what variety and location are these mangoes from?
4: Typically Kensington Prides. And that's often because they're seen as the most flavoursome mango there is on the market. And they're typically from North Queensland, although there have been Northern Territory mangoes come available as well. So it's either North Queensland or Northern Territory. They're the first mangoes that come onto the market. And typically Kensington Pride, the Bowen mango, as people often call them.
5: And last year's tray, how much did that go for?
4: That went for $66,000. So a good year, and about 86,000 raised all up for our two charities, the Lady Musgrave Trust and Red Kite, two very worthy charities who receive all the funds received on the day from the event.
5: And what sort of buyers are there to bid on the first tray?
4: Well, typically we promote it within the industry. So the buyers are generally independent retailers who want to tip in, promote their business, obviously, but also contribute to good worthy causes in the two charities which we support.
5: And can you tell me a little bit more about those charities?
4: Lady Musgrave Trust, their vision is to really create a place for homeless young women and their children so they can live safe and independently and live meaningful lives. So they have a vision which they espouse that we support, and they come on the day as well. So they support us well. Red Kite is also a similar, a very worthy charity that supports families and of children suffering from cancer. So a very good cause, very well funded and supported by us over many years. So they're really good charities, really worthy charities, and we love supporting them as much as we can.
5: And how long has the auction been running for?
4: It's been around. We've been running it here since 2002. So when Brisbane Markets Limited took over the operation of the markets and ownership of the markets, so it's a really long-serving industry event, well-recognised and on the industry calendar, and something that's well-supported.
5: Brisbane Markets Limited CEO Andrew Young. And 612 ABC Brisbane reporter Matt Hepworth was there at the auction this morning and he filed this report.
6: This is the moment. One man paid $70,000 for 12 mangoes. It's all a part of the annual Brisbane Markets Mango Auction. Once a year, dozens of people descend on the markets in Rocklea to bid on the first symbolic tray of mangoes of the season, with all funds raised going towards charity. This year, Elijah Ettry from Brisbane fruit and veg shop Skippy's had the winning bid. He says to support Red Kite and the Lady Musgrave Trust, it was worth every cent.
7: Oh, mate, we've been in the markets our whole life in this industry, so we always come here and watch it every year. Every year is a hope to get it. This year we've got our fourth store opening this Saturday. We're in a position to buy it, and buy it we did.
6: Grand question, what are you going to do with the mangoes now?
7: Mate, everyone keeps asking me that. There's still a mango at the end of the day, regardless of what you pay for them, so I think a nice bowl of vanilla ice cream will be enjoyed with one of them tonight.
6: And how important is it supporting those two great charities in the Lady Musgrave Trust and Red Kite?
7: Oh, mate, it's massive. That's the whole reason. It's not for the mangoes. Obviously, it's not for the show and all the media attention. It's for what the cause does, and it's a great cause. It's a great event that happens yearly, and we're just happy to be a part of it.
6: $70,000 this year. Will we see you back with a bigger check next year?
7: Hopefully. Four store coming, so hopefully that just means more successes for us, and next year we'll be back in here bidding again.
6: It means the annual auction has now raised almost $1.3 million for various charities over the years. And with the first tray of mangoes gone, Susan Lewis from Brisbane produce wholesaler Murray Brothers says there's never been a better time to get your hands on a mango.
8: It has been a bit of a patchy start, but now the weather's been quite good up north, so it's looking like a really positive season, plenty of supply and great quality.
6: Speaking of quality, mangoes are just hitting the stores at the moment. When we're heading into a supermarket or our local greengrocer, what should we be looking for in terms of trying to pick the perfect mango?
8: Definitely getting good colour on a mango, making sure there's not too many defects on the skin of a mango. Great size, so it's filled out, and you should end up with a great tasting mango.
6: A lot of people with fruits like mangoes or avocados, they squeeze it, which often puts bruises on it. Is there a way to avoid that?
8: Look, if you're sort of feeling more up towards the stem end of it, that's sort of where you sort of try and figure out how ripe it is to avoid bruising them.
6: Is there a point where, when they do become soft, that they go overly ripened? What should we be looking for there? Like, when should we be cutting them open?
8: You're seeing the green go out of the fruit. So when it's colouring up to that nice yellow flavour, a bit of red blush on it. Once the green's out of the fruit, that's generally when it's ready to eat.
6: And the ideal way to eat them?
8: Mine's very simple. You just cut the cheeks off and square them up and eat them as it is, yeah.
6: When they are starting to overripen and that green disappears, how can we save them? Can we freeze them? What can we do with them?
8: Yeah, for sure. You could definitely cut them up, freeze them for smoothies or daiquiris or, you know, ice cream, whatever you want them for. But the best way, obviously, eat them fresh where you can, because that's where you're going to get the best flavour.
5: That report from 612 ABC Brisbane reporter Matt Hepworth. And I asked you earlier to tell me how you like to eat your mangoes. And Julie from Mount Garnet has sent me through a message on 0487

0: 93222, and she said she uses her front teeth to open the skin on the mangoes and just eat straight through it. Thanks for the message, Julie. I can imagine if the mango was cold, that might hurt your teeth a little bit, though. You can send me a message on 0487 993 222. Now, Queensland mango farmers are gearing up for the season, with the first fruit already hitting the markets from the Northern Territory. Growers in the Bowen-Burdekin region are also preparing for the challenges ahead through a biosecurity workshop and pre-season roadshow in Home Hill. Australian Mango CEO Trevor Dunmore is travelling through North Queensland to meet with growers and get a first-hand look at how the crop is shaping up.
1: All reports are it's been a good solid flowering and early fruit sets well underway.
2: Very good. That's what we want to hear. That's good news for Christmas time. The biodiversity workshop and roadshow as well. Tell me a little bit about that. Is this an annual event that happens, or is this something new that the industry's been putting together?
1: Okay, the biosecurity workshops are a one-off. It's the first time we've held a specific biosecurity workshop, and its main focus is to help growers who don't have orchard biosecurity plans to either get an orchard biosecurity plan in place or to update their existing plans. And so these workshops have been supported through Biosecurity Queensland, through their Biosecurity Boost grant, which has been greatly appreciated. And the actual roadshow, which follows the biosecurity workshop, is an annual event. So we have a pre-season roadshow in most regions every year, leading into the season, just to bring growers up to date with what's happening in the industry, what's happening in other regions, and often highlight some of the research that's happening.
2: What sort of conversations are you having with growers at these events?
1: Variable conversations. One of the key issues at current is the issue with visas and the working holiday maker visa, which is causing growers a lot of concern. The government's decision to reduce, pause or slow the number of visas being granted will likely have serious ramifications for growers' ability to get suitable labour to harvest the crop. So we're advising growers to make sure that where possible they get their labour lined up early, because we're really worried that there won't be enough workers to harvest the crop this season.
2: And what will it mean for farmers if they're not able to get their crop off because they don't have a workforce to be able to help support them?
1: That's a great question. I don't have the answer. It's a real challenge. And that's hopefully, I know a number of organisations through the NFF Hort Council, Tourism Industry, Australian Chamber of Commerce and Industry have been in Canberra this week, talking to both politicians and advisors to highlight the real need to make sure that all industries, not just agriculture, has access to good, reliable workforce during this season.
2: For farmers who are heading along to the biosecurity workshop and roadshow, what are you hoping that they get out of the events?
1: Yesterday in Dubuque, it was a really good discussion about biosecurity for a start, and the responsibilities both from government and industry and growers at protecting their businesses. And both federal and state and territory governments do a really good job, but no system's perfect. So if something does get in, then we need to get growers to be as best prepared as possible.
2: Are there particular pests and diseases that are really hurting the industry at the moment?
1: I think most growers are dealing with a range of established pests. I know in the Bowen area there's an insect called a flathead or a planthopper, which has been hard to manage over the last season. But biosecurity's, the greater focus on biosecurity is those pests that we don't have. So things like exotic fruit fly in our northern neighbours, red-banded mango caterpillar, which is in the tip of Cape York already. So it's about keeping those out and then being prepared if they ever get here. So that's a focus for us.
0: Australian Mango CEO Trevor Dunmore there. Now to Blackall, where Sam Hart is at the sale yards.
3: Good afternoon. Numbers fell to 2,100 head at the weekly Blackall Prime and Store sale, including 100 bulls, 450 grown steers and 900 prime cows. There was an improvement in quality of heavy grown steers and some good pens of cows were on offer, similar to last week. Despite all the regular exporters present and active, cows slipped on previous weeks. However, grown steers held firm to slightly easier, and it was a mixed quality yarding of yearlings again this week. Prime grown steers, 500 to 600 kilos, saw prices to 444.2 to average 430. Those over 600 kilos sold to 434 to average 420, and those to feed sold to 460 cents. Fewer prime heifers yarded this week saw an isolated top of 426 with most around 380 cents and those to feed made to 408. Most categories of cows lost ground this week with medium weight prime

0: cows under 520 kilos, selling to 366 to average 345. Three score cows over 520 kilos, sold to 370 to average 350. And heavy four score cows made to an isolated 402, with most selling from 370 to 386.
1: And to the weekly Warwick sheep sale, here's Errol Luck.
2: Warwick agents pinned 1,213 lambs and 747 grown sheep. The regular buyers attended, however, one processor did not operate because of a shutdown due to plant maintenance. The increase in quality of the young lambs resulted in prices lifting from $2 to $35 a head for restocker lines. Trade weight lambs to the wholesale meat trade sold to dearer trends of 2 to 4. Heavy processor lambs and mutton sold to easier prices of 7 to 25. Young lambs in the 12 to 16 range to restocker sold from 104 to 167, with those over 16 at 121 to 178. Young lambs in the 18 to 20 range to the butcher trade sold from 184 to 200, with those over 20 kilos topping at 271. Older lambs to the wholesale meat trade sold from 179 to 260. Lambs in the 22 to 24 range to processors sold from 233 to 282. And heavy lambs to processors sold from 236 to 310. Hogs to processors eased by 7 and sold from 160 to 240. Heavy ewes to processors sold from 140 to 230. And heavy wethers to processors sold at 210 to 244. This has been Errol Luck, MLA's National Livestock Reporting Service.
1: And that's the Country Hour for today. Thank you so much for your company. Remember, you can tune into your Rural Report at 6:15 tomorrow morning. I'm Brooke Tindall. It's 1 o'clock.

0: ABC News. Good afternoon. I'm Michael Bausch. The federal government will clamp down on backpackers and the families of international students in a major overhaul of Australia's migration system. The policy aims to drive annual arrivals down to 225,000 within 2 years. Home Affairs Minister Tony Burke is currently unveiling the details at the National Press Club after weeks of intense cabinet debate. Working holiday visa holders face a mandatory new ballot system to extend their stays, while a strict compliance blitz will begin immediately to target overstayers. The Queensland government says it's been vindicated after global sporting authorities formally approved Rockhampton to host the 2032 Olympic rowing events. The initial choice of the Fitzroy River sparked intense scrutiny over heavy water currents, course length, and potential crocodile dangers. But independent engineering assessments have now officially confirmed that the Central Queensland Waterway can deliver a safe and fair competition. Deputy Premier Jared Blaise told Parliament the sign-off is a major victory for the regional community.
1: The experts have confirmed it. World Rowing and Paddle Worldwide have endorsed it. Rockhampton is good for rowing, and rowing is good for 2032 and beyond. The International Federations of World Rowing and Paddle Worldwide have endorsed the Fitzroy River.
0: Police in Samoa have charged two men over the fatal shooting of an Australian underworld figure in Vietnam earlier this year. Here's Pacific Affairs reporter Liam Fox.
2: Lorenzo Lamalu, a boss of the Coconut Cartel crime group, was gunned down outside a restaurant in Ho Chi Minh City in May. Vietnamese police arrested two Samoan nationals and charged them with murder shortly afterwards. Now, after a joint investigation with Australian Federal Police, Samoan police have arrested two men, a 31-year-old New Zealand national and a 33-year-old Samoan, and charged them with conspiracy to murder, alleging they were involved in organising the Vietnam hit. The New Zealander was first arrested in May while attempting to leave Samoa and charged with misleading police and corruption offences.
0: A man's been charged with arson after a fire at a Gold Coast real estate agency. The blaze broke out at a business at Jacob's Well just after 10 o'clock on Tuesday night. No one was hurt, but the business was badly damaged. A 35-year-old man was last night arrested at a Hope Island hotel. The International Monetary Fund says the Reserve Bank of Australia should stand ready to hike interest rates as needed. Details from Linda Gruen.
3: The IMF says that given persistent underlying inflation pressures, the RBA may need to raise interest rates further. It warns that additional spikes in global energy prices could see inflation stay high before reaching the target band of 2 to 3%. The IMF expects Australia's economic growth to slow.

0: slow over the next 2 years, though household spending and business investment could prove more resilient than expected, keeping inflation elevated for longer. It's widely expected that the RBA will raise the 4.35% cash rate by 25 basis points when it meets at the end of this month.
1: Concerns are mounting across the NRL over what's been described as an unprecedented management power grab. Miles Holbrook-Walk has this report.
2: Peter Volandis is the chair of the Australian Rugby League Commission. However, after the sports national competition, the NRL had its CEO resign, there's been discussion about Volandis taking a new role as executive chair, making him an overlord of the sports governance. One club, the New Zealand Warriors, has told the ABC they have not been consulted on the move, and CEO Cameron George has stopped short of endorsing Volandis.
3: It hasn't been raised with myself or the club through the channels that it needs to be.
2: Any move to have Volandis in such a role would require each club's approval, and he'd also likely have to resign his role in a separate sport at horse racing in New South Wales.
1: Queensland's weather, scattered showers today for eastern districts, tending widespread at times about the north tropical coast. A possible storm for the central interior, fine or mostly fine elsewhere. Isolated showers tomorrow for the western Gulf Country and continuing in the east, mostly fine though for the rest of the state. Brisbane 12 to 25, the Gold Coast 12 to 24, the Sunshine Coast 13 to 23 and at Ipswich 7 to 27. Looking further ahead, fine for the southeast on Saturday, Sunday and Monday. 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
4: G'day, I'm Andy Park and this is The World Today, coming to you from Gadigal Land in Sydney. Thanks for your company. This Thursday, the US Fed raises interest rates, angering Donald Trump and sending a shockwave for global economies like ours. And Frankenmouse. Scientists grow human brain cells in living mice, a potential breakthrough to understand epilepsy, autism, and cerebral palsy.
5: The goal is not to create more intelligent mice. It's really more like helping us understand better the human neurobiology.
4: Tougher temporary visa rules and a cut to net overseas arrivals are part of Labor's long-awaited migration policy announced today. The government has been under sustained pressure on the issue, playing catch-up with parties like One Nation, which wants to slash Australia's migrant intake by 750,000 places. Reporter Nicole Asher joins me now from Parliament House in Canberra. Nicole, what do we know about this announcement today?
6: Thanks, Andy. Well, look, this policy will lay out a plan on how Labor will reach its migration targets. It's looking to bring the net overseas migration number, so that's called the NOM, down to about 225,000 by 2028. The NOM looks at the number of people coming into the country to live minus the number of people leaving the country to live. And at the moment, it's sitting around about 300,000. And Tony Burke is expected to outline a suite of policies they'll use to cut that number down and cut the number of temporary visa holders in Australia. It'll involve a ban on international students bringing family members into the country, we understand, and also a crackdown on visa hopping, basically making sure that when someone comes into the country on a certain visa, they leave after that visa expires. At the moment, there's a case of people coming in, they'll apply for another visa while in the country, they'll use bridging visas and move between visas, and there's a system where people are staying for much longer. So that is an area of crackdown we're expecting. We're also expecting that this will be introduced through regulation rather than legislation, so Labor won't need the support of the coalition to get this through Parliament. They'll be able to introduce these changes through the regulatory framework. Now, this address to the National Press Club, it was meant to happen about 6 weeks ago, but it was delayed. During that time, there was some disagreement between ministers. They were weighing kind of competing priorities. But, you know, we're expecting to get some answers, a little bit later this afternoon, Andy.
4: And in this sort of latency ahead of the announcement today, there's been a few political leaders out talking about it. What has been the political response?
6: It's interesting. In some ways, parts of what we're expecting from these policies, mirror what was announced by One Nation earlier in the week, which I'm sure is not something, you know, Labor was probably planning to do or had expected as they're working these policies up. And earlier in the week, One Nation announced that, you know, they would like to restrict some visa classes from bringing family members into the country, or expecting Labor will do just that. We've heard from One Nation's Barnaby Joyce, who's kind of suggested that Labor's copying One Nation's homework here. He's also saying that, you know, visa overstayers need to be targeted with police enforcement. So suggesting that Labor needs to go further. It's in terms of going further, as a view shared by the coalition, they had been in talks with the government around migration over the last couple of weeks, particularly in the last kind of week or so, looking to see whether they could land on an agreement somewhere so there could be legislation. That clearly hasn't happened. Angus Taylor was speaking this morning. He says he's sceptical the government will be able to reach this new target that they're talking about.
7: All we're going to get from this government today on migration is more of the same. They've overreached on every single one of their targets. Their targets are too high and Australians are being let down. The only way this government can grow the economy is through migration, population growth. It's failing Australians.
4: Opposition leader Angus Taylor there. And really, what about those who are set to be most affected by these changes to migration policies, the industrial sectors, sort of like the university sector? They've raised concerns. What have they said?
6: Yeah, the university sector is one of the key groups that we've been hearing from today. They're one of the key sectors we're expecting to be impacted, and they've got great concerns about this. And so the peak body for universities basically warning that, you know, a reduction in international students could leave a funding gap. It'll leave a shortage of skilled researchers, who they say half of whom come from overseas. Universities Australia CEO Luke Shee spoke of his concerns this morning.
8: I think this is going to do lasting damage. We've already seen the world's highest visa application fees. We're sending the wrong signals at a time when international students can help turbocharge not only our universities or the way we operate, but our skills base for the future. Half of our PhD students in science and technology are international students.
4: That's Universities Australia CEO Luke Shee there, and Nicole Asher reporting from Parliament House in Canberra. Here's Immigration Minister Tony Burke announcing those changes to migration, changes that will include a ballot to be introduced for working holiday visa holders who want to stay in Australia for longer than a year, while the government is also restricting secondary applicants for most student visas. Take a listen.
9: We need to always remember that while there are issues in the immigration program that we are always wrestling with, that job is never complete. We can never lose sight of the extraordinary strength to the fabric of our nation in what is modern multicultural Australia.
4: He's the man US President Donald Trump wanted in the top job at the US Federal Reserve. But now he's made the call that could help hasten Trump's decline in the polls as the US Federal Reserve hikes interest rates for the first time since 2023 to help try and tackle inflation.
10: Interest rates are too high. They're not appropriate. And I talked to Kevin. And I said, you might as well vote with the board because it's not going to matter. The board is very hostile. They're very political. They're doing the wrong thing. They're a bunch of politicians or people put on by politicians. And I want them to be independent. But it's my opinion. I'm very good at this stuff. Interest rates are too high. We should have the lowest interest rate anywhere in the world because we're the best credit.
4: That's the US president there talking about the US Federal Reserve Chair, Kevin Warsh. Well, the quarter point increase lifts the Fed's key rate to about 3.9% and could result in higher borrowing costs for mortgages, car loans and credit cards in the US, when Americans have already been feeling deep economic pain, not to mention the flow-on effects for global economies like ours. Justin Wolfers is Professor of Economics and Public Policy at the University of Michigan and joins me now. Professor, this was not exactly a surprise when you compare it to the last few weeks of economic signs, but it is very surprising when you consider the last year of political signals and how hard Trump attacked the independence of former Chair Jerome Powell, only for him to say today, now, he accepts Kevin Warsh's independence in this decision. So how do you read the strength of the reasoning why the Fed has just hiked rates?
11: Well, the reasoning was pretty straightforward, and I think almost everyone thought this was happening because the logic is pretty much straightforward. The question today was really whether Kevin Warsh was the sort of Fed chair who would follow the logic or follow the president. And he made a big call today. He decided to follow the logic over the president, and that's really important. And frankly, I'm pleased.
4: The president has now called for an interest rate of 1% or lower, when obviously it's headed towards more like 4%. And he's also boasted about the money coming into the, quote, best economy in the world. Is the US economy really in that good a shape?
11: Yeah, so the president says a lot of dumb things. Saying that interest rates should be 1% is dumb. Also, you'd only want interest rates to be 1% if the economy were struggling, if we were in a recession and you thought we really needed to claw our way out of it by cutting rates dramatically. That's the only thing that would lead the Reserve Bank to get rates that low, and the same thing holds for the Fed. So this is the inane mutterings of someone who seems somewhat detached from economic reality, but fortunately who appointed people who are much closer to reality.
4: It seems like he's moved his criticism onto the board rather than the chair. How do you see that playing out? Who is he attacking there?
11: Oh, I think he does. I mean, look, it's a unanimous decision. It's a unanimous decision, and you've got members of the Federal Open Market Committee who were appointed by Biden, by Obama, by Trump, people who are apolitical, people who have a history of being Republican, people who have a history of being Democratic. You know, there is literally not an economist in the United States calling for 1% interest rates. It's absurd on its face.
4: How do you read the fact that Warsh didn't offer a forward rate forecast at this Wednesday meeting? Most board members obviously think that there will be more hikes in the US this year.
11: Yeah, so Warsh has made no secret of the fact that he doesn't like telling people what's coming down the pike. So he decided not to do it again. Look, that's his business. That's what he's decided to do. The rest of the board, though, is pretty clear, which is they see future interest rate hikes coming. And also, Kevin Warsh might think that you can, you know, if you stop talking, people are going to stop listening to the Fed. But that's absolutely not right. We saw, actually, the actual decision today had almost no effect on financial markets. It's when Kevin Warsh started speaking that markets responded.
4: What will this decision by the US Federal Reserve to hike rates mean economically for Australia?
11: In the short term, you know, actually not a lot. It's only a quarter of a percentage point. So, you know, it really depends what you think today's decision was all about. If you think it was about a quarter of a percentage point change in interest rates, you know, a quarter's not very much. If you think it's about saying that Federal Reserve policy is going to be run competently and coherently, then you think that's really important for the whole world.
4: Do you think the Australian Reserve Bank will follow suit?
11: I think the Australian Reserve Bank's going to think hard about what conditions are like in Australia, and it's got nothing to do with what the Americans did today.
4: Professor Justin Wolfers, really appreciate your time. Thank you so much.
11: Take care.
4: As states and territories negotiate the energy demands of data centre projects, there are growing questions over how Victoria will meet its energy needs. The government wants to replace the ageing Yallourn coal plant with a new transmission line that would connect more renewables to the grid. It passed a major planning hurdle this week, but One Nation has pledged to cancel the project, and the coalition plans to pause and review it. Experts say without more energy supply, the state will face brownouts, as Charlotte King reports.
12: It's been more than 10 years since a handful of paddocks in Rokewood in Victoria's west were singled out for Australia's biggest wind farm. The facility is run by renewable energy provider Tag Energy. Its managing director is Andrew Riggs.
13: The wind farm has been operating now for about 12 months. We're just finishing the commissioning of the last turbines. It's the biggest wind farm in the southern hemisphere and injecting about 9% of Victoria's annual energy demand.
12: This wind farm's capacity is about to increase to 1.3 gigawatts, about the same as some of the state's coal-fired power plants. Soon, a quarter of the facility's energy will be used to power two data centres.
13: One is Amazon, another is Equinix. They want to provide green energy for their services. Their customers demand it, and we were able to supply them through this project.
12: In Melbourne, 50 data centres are already operating, with another 18 in the pipeline. One of the biggest companies is called AirTrunk. Its Vice President of Energy and Utility is Sabu Whitelaw.
14: Melbourne, at the moment, is a preferred location for data centres because we do have slightly favourable energy pricing compared to Sydney and New South Wales and other regions.
12: The energy consumption from data centres is set to quadruple in Victoria by 2030, according to Australia's energy market operator. The Victorian government says it welcomes them, as long as they run, quote, responsibly and sustainably. Sabu Whitelaw says AirTrunk's customers, which include Microsoft and Amazon, want renewables because they're cheaper and help meet customers' emissions targets. But that means every business wanting green energy is now competing with data centres.
14: We want to support more projects. We don't expect the existing supply will cover our new demand.
12: All of this comes as a fierce national debate takes place on how to power data centres. The federal government wants them to be powered or offset by renewables. In Victoria, as part of a plan to boost its renewable energy, the government's just approved an environmental plan for a high-voltage transmission line. The Western Renewables Link will extend from Melbourne, about 190 kilometres west. The state's energy minister, Jacqueline Symes, says the new transmission line will significantly increase the state's wind, solar and battery capacity.
15: We need these projects.
12: At the same time, her boss, Victoria's new Premier, Ben Carroll, has ordered an independent cost assessment of the $1.5 billion project. Meanwhile, One Nation leader Pauline Hanson has promised to scrap the project altogether.
16: This net zero rubbish has been forced down Australians' throats and should never have happened.
12: And Victoria's shadow energy minister, David Davis, says he will pause and review the plan. But the Australian industry group's Tennant Reid says the state can't afford delays, especially with the Yallourn coal-fired power plant due to close.
17: I think everybody now agrees that Yallourn is cactus and will not be sticking around past 2028. That's a big chunk of supply to replace.
12: At the wind farm in Rokewood, Tag Energy's Andrew Riggs says investors are looking for certainty.
13: I've been through just about all the climate wars. We only ask our policymakers to try and provide as much stability for investors as they possibly can.
12: The Queensland state government has just signed a deal with AI giant Anthropic to build a $32 billion data centre hub on the state's Western Downs.
4: Charlotte King reporting. I'm Andy Parks. 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Just search for The World Today. Overseas now, and at least 21 people have been killed and dozens more are missing after a war-damaged building collapsed in the Gaza Strip. The tragedy has put the international spotlight back on the plight of Gazans ahead of a crucial Israeli election in October. Alison Shaw reports.
18: A six-story building in Gaza City, now rubble. Locals say the building had been leaning dangerously to one side after an Israeli strike more than a year ago. This man's sister is one of at least 21 Palestinians killed in the collapse.
19: They could not find a tent or land. This was the last place they could turn to, despite the danger, even though they knew it would likely end in tragedy.
18: It's not clear what caused this structure to fall, but in Gaza, building collapses have become a major hazard. There's been no reconstruction work in the besieged strip since the ceasefire was agreed to almost a year ago. But residents are outraged.
20: They warned the people in the building 2 weeks ago, telling them to evacuate. But where were they supposed to go? Why didn't you provide them with shelter? Why did you let them die?
18: Further south in Khan Yunis, mourners pay their respects to a Hamas commander killed earlier this week by an Israeli attack. Airstrikes have intensified in recent days, killing several Hamas militants.
21: The airstrikes have been a regular occurrence in Gaza since the peace process, but I think that any spike is attributable to the state of the Israeli elections.
18: Dr. Martin Keir is a Middle East expert and lecturer in international relations at the University of Sydney. He says next month's election is front of mind for Israeli Prime Minister Benjamin Netanyahu.
21: Netanyahu is trying to promote as himself as being, and his government as being, the only people who are able to keep Israel safe.
18: Dr. Keir says he doesn't predict a landslide against Mr. Netanyahu and his Likud party, but thinks the incumbents could be in trouble.
21: The opinion polls in Israel point to Likud losing the next election, but whether or not Netanyahu or his opponents are able to form a coalition at the end of the election is really up in the air.
18: Meanwhile, Mr. Netanyahu is stepping up his threats against the Israeli directors of Gaza documentary Naza, a film about the deaths of civilians.
0: I'm going to introduce two laws right now, government-sponsored laws. The first, to revoke the citizenship of anyone who defames IDF soldiers, because their place is not with us.
18: Dr. Keir says it's another example of how Mr. Netanyahu is trying to position himself and his government.
21: What we see in Gaza, what we see in the West Bank, what we see in southern Lebanon, and also the threats against the film makers, I think, all need to be seen within the context of the election.
18: The United Nations says Israel is refusing to allow progress on the Gaza peace plan and called for an end to what it says is creeping annexation in the West Bank.
4: Alison Shaw reporting there. The Federal Coalition has waded into the maelstrom of Middle East politics by inviting the son of the former Shah of Iran to Australia. Reza Pahlavi has not set foot in Iran for decades, but he's been positioning himself as a viable alternate leader as the country reels from a war with the US. Nick Grimm reports.

0: 2022, triggered by the death of a 22-year-old woman arrested by Iran's morality police, allegedly for flouting the Islamic Republic's mandatory dress code.
1: My mother, Minu Majidi, she was a 62-year-old woman. She went to the streets in Kermanshah, my city in Iran, and she was shot by metal pellets from back, and she died in the streets.
0: Amnesty International has called her death and those of hundreds of other protesters on that occasion a crime against humanity. Here, the Federal Coalition's Shadow Foreign Affairs Minister, Ted O'Brien, says those crimes have been dwarfed by what's come since.
2: We saw a massacre of around about 40,000 innocent people in Iran in January this year.
0: 8 months on, and while the US war in Iran has seemingly left the Islamic Republic's grip over the country looking stronger than ever, here the federal opposition is backing those who hold out hopes for change, inviting the exiled Crown Prince of Iran to visit Australia. Reza Pahlavi is the son of the former Shah of Iran, toppled in 1979. But Ted O'Brien insists the coalition isn't backing him as a future leader of the country.
2: No, there's no endorsement. We believe that the future of Iran is a matter for the Iranian people.
3: I do think, though, some members of the coalition strayed into a little bit more choppy territory where it did seem as though they were endorsing him as the opposition leader, which I think is problematic.
0: Middle East scholar Kylie Moore Gilbert was detained in Iran for more than 2 years. She warns the federal opposition's embrace of Reza Pahlavi is a risky course, given some of his supporters hold their own fanatical views. She insists she's received death threats after questioning his credentials as a potential leader.
3: There is this aspect of some of his support base that are quite fanatical.
0: But Reza Pahlavi insists that those elements among his supporters do not define him. And while his father's rule was also characterised by human rights abuses and harsh repression, Reza Pahlavi insists he's best placed to serve as a transitional leader of Iran ahead of democratic elections.
4: And I have certainly been very clear of where is my red line. Anyone who doesn't respect the democratic process, anyone who doesn't believe in a genuine secular democratic system, anybody who wants to have some kind of an absolute system in mind, they are by definition non-democratic.
0: The federal government has yet to reveal if it will meet with Reza Pahlavi should he come to this country. A spokesperson for Foreign Minister Penny Wong telling The World Today that Iran's political future should be determined by its citizens, and it stands with all Iranians in their fight against oppression.
5: Nick Grimm there. Well, finally today, it sounds a bit like science fiction, but when you understand what it might mean for brain research, it could be a game changer. Scientists have put human brain tissue into living mice in the hope the animals might help unlock some of the mysteries of the human brain, as Christy Sexton-McGrath reports.
6: They might look like ordinary mice, but inside their brains, there's something distinctly human.
7: We can actually put some of this human neurons into animal brains where they can actually integrate, so we can get better access to aspects of human brain development that would be otherwise inaccessible.
6: Sergey Pasca is a neuroscientist from Stanford University and lead researcher on the project. The hope, he says, is to better understand conditions such as epilepsy, dementia, and cerebral palsy.
7: When we put some of these human cortical cells inside animals and we let them develop, they will form also some of these unique cell types, these evolutionarily interesting cell types called phone echonomoneurons. And so we think this is now opening an entire new avenue for studying how the cells are dying in frontotemporal dementia and other conditions.
6: The researchers removed most of the mice's cerebral cortex, the outer layer of the brain, and then filled that space with human brain tissue grown in the laboratory. It allowed the scientists to see brain tissue develop and function inside a living animal and observe what happens when that tissue is injured or affected by disease.
7: These disorders are having devastating consequences. We need better models. Models that include human cells.
6: The scientists have already used the mice to model a type of brain injury associated with cerebral palsy. The next step is to use the model to investigate more brain disorders and test potential treatments. Professor Cedric Bardi is a neuroscientist at Flinders University.
8: The goal is not to create more intelligent mice or anything like that. It's really more like to

0: find a way to design better or different model that is helping us understand better the human neurobiology.
1: But there are also emerging ethical questions. Professor Bardi says as the human tissue becomes more mature and more integrated into the animal's brain, the line between human and mouse becomes blurry.
0: It does sound like Frankenstein, and there should be some very careful ethical consideration.
2: That's Flinders University neuroscientist Professor Cedric Bardi ending Christy Sexton McGrath's report. And that's all from the World Today team this Thursday. Thanks for your company. Hope I can see you again tomorrow at the same time. I'm Andy Park. Bye for now.

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1: Welcome to Afternoons with Kat Feeney. ABC Southern Queensland.
2: Half past one, the federal government clamping down on backpackers as part of its shake-up to Australia's migration system. G'day. If you've just joined in from regional Queensland, you might know a few backpackers. In fact, many backpackers work in many places across Queensland, especially in the regions, helping with the roster at the local pub, at the local bakery, in the field. So what else is in the new migration policy announced by Labor's Home Affairs Minister Tony Burke at the National Press Club today? Well, the fact is, new data from the Australian Bureau of Statistics reveals Australia's net overseas migration came in at 292,000 people in the 12 months to March this year. Labor wants to reduce this further down to 225,000 by 2028. And it looks like they'll introduce a ballot for working holiday visa holders who want to stay in Australia beyond 1 year. You'll hear a little bit more about the speech given by Mr. Burke in a moment. You're welcome to join the conversation, of course. You can call on 1300 222 612. You can text on 0467 922 612. Also, news out of Central Queensland. International authorities signing off on Rockhampton's rather controversial rowing and canoeing venue for the 2032 Brisbane Olympic and Paralympic Games. So is it all done? Deal settled? Or is it still an ongoing issue? More on that story shortly. And look, what do you reckon's the cheapest car that you've ever owned? The cheapest vehicle that you've driven? I'm asking because in 1975, you could buy a brand new car for less than $2,500. A zippy little mini moke, complete with canvas roof. No doors. Who needs doors? Today, though, the news is that the cheapest car on the Australian market, cheapest new car on the Australian market, comes in at $19,990 drive away, and it's, for the first time, fully electric. It's the BYD Atto One Essential. What's been the cheapest car you've ever had? Well, over the last few years in Australia, the cheap new cars have largely been Kias. The Kia Picanto was the cheapest new car for a little while there. Before that, it was the Mitsubishi Mirage. The Holden Barina had a pretty good run in the 2000s. Before that, it was the Daihatsu. Of course, Daihatsu exited the market in 2005. But after the Mini Moke, possibly my favourite, second favourite, I should say, cheap new car over the course of Australia's new car history would be the Suzuki Mighty Boy. About 7.5K, brand new in the 1980s. Only about 2,800 were imported. About 300 remain. They're now, I think, collector's items. Gee, they look good. I would have loved to have bought myself a Suzuki Mighty Boy, which is just a great name for a car. Jeffrey at Chermside, hello.
3: Hello.
2: The Suzuki Mighty Boy. I mean, that's hard to top, isn't it? Do you remember them, yes. Jeffrey?
3: Well, my mother, she won a car in a raffle.
2: Did she?
3: Had to guess the value of the groceries inside at the local shopping centre.
2: Oh, yeah?
3: And she must have guessed it pretty right, and the car came with the groceries.
2: Oh, terrific.
3: But it wasn't the best of vehicles. It was an old Mini Miner.
2: Yes.
3: And while it looked good on the outside, the car itself was a bit rubbish. Because it had the battery kept going flat, so I had to crank it, which just wasn't too bad. But the big fault was it had electric fuel pump, and it used to cut out every now and again.
2: Right. Right.
3: And you'd be driving down the road and you'd hear the pump starting to cut out and you'd pull over. But the big thing was real, and you had to start it, you'd had a bit of, about a metre long bit of 2B1, and you'd jump out, lift the boot, beat the starter motor with this bit of wood until it started ticking, going tick, tick, tick, and you knew it was working. So you drop the boot, jump back in there, real faulty tower style.
2: Go, let it roll down the hill. Jeffrey.
3: Well,
2: the
3: worst time it happened was going across Story Bridge.
2: Oh, gee. Yeah.
3: Luckily, it wasn't most traffic, but, you know, the only person missing was faulty towers, because I had to jump out, race around the back, lift the boot, beat it with the stick, here it go, and jump back in again, and off we drove. It didn't happen all the time, but it happened enough to be. But the thing was, it came with 12 months rego, so we kept it.
2: Bargain.
3: For 12 months.
2: Never mind the groceries that you got in the first place. Remember the price of entry?
3: Yeah.
2: What did your mum say pay for the ticket for the opportunity?
3: Well, it was free.
2: Oh,
3: she was. She never had a license. And I think the big thing I remember from the groceries inside were the orange cobblers.
2: Jeffrey, they probably would have lasted longer than the car. Jeffrey, thank you. How about you? Cheapest car you've ever had? 1300 222 612. My name's Kat Finney. This is the Dingoes Way Out West. You're on 612 ABC Brisbane in Queensland.

0: The Dingoes way out west. You're on 612 ABC Brisbane. At ABC Queensland, isolated to scattered showers in eastern districts today, tending widespread at times on the north tropical coast. A little later this afternoon, there's a bit of a chance of a thunderstorm about the central interior and a couple of showers around the southeast coast, but otherwise mostly sunny, especially in the north, and pretty well everywhere else. Not affected by shower activity. Great state we live in. Beautiful place to travel. I am loving at the moment discovering places in Queensland that I've never been to before. Over the weekend, I had the good fortune to go out to Garee, Fraser Island, for a swimming adventure. Had the opportunity to swim in some sensational lakes, perched lakes. I'd never heard of a perched lake before. Now I know all about them. Well, not really. I know a little bit about them. But in a moment, a look at why some tourism businesses in Queensland are finding gold at the end of a rainbow. More on what that means after I catch you up on the big news stories in the state. Stay with me.
1: This is Kat Feeney, ABC Southern Queensland.
0: Righto. Here's what's happening on the news front. Starting with this interesting story, international authorities have signed off on Rockhampton's controversial rowing and canoeing venue for the 2032 Brisbane Olympic and Paralympic Games.
2: The IOC assessment for the site is complete. The Fitzroy has passed with flying colours. Yeah. It's official. It's official. Signed, sealed, and delivered.
0: That's the Premier David Crisafulli, who was talking with State Parliament about how the doubters have been proved wrong. An assessment has concluded that the Central Queensland Waterway is suitable, with no widening or dredging needed. There have been concerns over the current and the length of the Fitzroy River, as well as the risk of a couple of crocs maybe joining the fray. But World Rowing and Paddle Worldwide have endorsed it, reporting that the waterway can provide a fair and consistent field of play suitable for the Olympic and Paralympic rowing and canoe sprint competitions. Brisbane 2032 President Andrew Liveris says the endorsement provides additional certainty as, quote, we move into the next phase of venue planning, adding that all future design and operational work continues to focus solely on Rockhampton. Does that sound definite, signed, sealed and delivered to you? Or does it sound a little bit more like the rowing can go ahead in Rockhampton rather than it will go ahead? You'll have more in the weeks and months ahead. Meanwhile, a Queensland mayor says a proposed AI data hub on the Western Downs could provide huge opportunities for the region. Artificial intelligence giant Anthropic has signed a long-term lease to occupy the tech centre planned near Dalby.
3: We're a pretty mature region and we look for opportunities. So potentially good for the area, keeping in mind that there is a planning process that needs to occur here. So the development application is still with council.
0: That's the Western Downs Mayor Andrew Smith. He says concerns around water usage need to be addressed. The data centre is set to be the largest in the nation. It will draw as much power as about 1.5 million average Australian households. It's also estimated to cost the Singaporean investors behind it $32 million or billion? I'm going to have to fact check that one. Anthropic aims to start using the centre in 2027.
3: There will be challenges around roads and housing and water, but we will deal with those. We're pretty proactive and we do look for opportunity on the Western Downs. So we

0: see it as a great challenge.
1: More to come. Meanwhile, the first tray of mangoes of the season has been sold at auction at the Brisbane markets. The winning bid came in at $70,000 this morning.
2: This is to help two very worthy charities here in Queensland, the Lady Musgrave Trust and Red Kite. It is symbolic. It's Queensland's favourite fruit. It's a fundraiser, as I said, and it's supported well by the industry.
1: That's the CEO of the Brisbane markets, Andrew Young. The mangoes, by the way, were Kensington Prides, also known as the Bowen Mango. They weren't from Queensland, though. They came from the Northern Territory. And yes, that was $32 billion to build the Anthropic data centre at Dalby, which, by the way, is five times more than the amount of money the Australian governments, state and federal, have set aside for the 2032 Games. Staying with the federal government now, and it's been a big day for the Labor government, especially for the Home Affairs Minister, Tony Burke. International students will mostly be banned from bringing their families to Australia under Labor's migration shake-up. Mr. Burke announced the clampdown at a National Press Club address today. Labor is trying to cut down on net overseas migration. 612 ABC Brisbane and Queensland Station reporter Kenji Sato's been listening to the speech, so you don't have to. Kenji, what do we need to know?
3: G'day, Cass. So one of the things that they're introducing is a ballot system, a lottery, if as you were, for backpackers, working holiday visas. Nothing more Australian than gambling, Cat. So the idea is that if you're backpacking in Australia and you want to stay for a second or a third year, you need to enter the ballot. So that'll be capped. So if you want to stay a second year, it'll be capped at 45,000 people. And if you want to stay for your third year, that will be capped to 5,000 people. Although one of the things that Tony Burke mentioned is that there will be some exemptions for British backpackers. Australia has a free trade agreement with the UK that we can't break very easily. So they'll be exempt from some of this crackdown on backpackers. So if you go out to the scenic rim, you may notice a higher concentration of Pommy accents heading out that way. Another thing that they mentioned that they would be doing is banning international students from bringing in their families on family visas. Again, there will be some carve-outs for that as well. So there will be exemptions for Pacific nations and ASEAN nations. So think Indonesia, Malaysia, Vietnam, etc., etc. So notably not Chinese and Indian international students, which make up the bulk of Australia's international student uptake. Another thing that they were talking about is cracking down on visa hopping. So from now on, the policy will be you can go up the qualification scale, but you can't jump laterally side to side. So for example, you can go from a bachelor's degree to a master's to a PhD, and then maybe go for a permanent residency or a citizenship, for example. That, he considers, is not visa hopping. Mm-hmm. But what you won't be able to do is go laterally, go from bachelor degree to bachelor degree, particularly for some of what has been described as fake universities, those universities offering ostensible degrees, but they promise not to check your homework or to check your attendance. And it's been used as a bit of a cover for people wanting to come in on an international student visa, but actually go out and work, whether that's doing Uber Eats or other kind of cash in hand kind of jobs. So those are some of the areas that they say that they'll be cracking down on. They'll be changing the priority order in which visas are processed. So now they've got a priority list for temporary visas. So if you work in construction, agriculture, fisheries, and teaching, you'll be put at the top of that queue. So your visa will be processed a little bit faster. Other reforms include the changing the points system. So the way that it works at the moment is that you get allotted points. And if you have a university qualification, that rates higher than if you have a TAFE or TAFE equivalent, whatever it may be, in another country. So that's going to change. If you have a trade qualification for construction, building houses, that kind of thing, you'll be rated on the same level, if not higher, than a university qualification. So the idea is prioritizing immigrants that work in trade, construction, agriculture, those kind of key industries, and deprioritizing workers that work in other industries outside of that. Mm-hmm. Again, this being characterized as a bit of a crackdown on the system. Also, they've vowed to crack down on dodgy migration agents. That's a promise that has been made many, many times. A lot easier said than done. Quite light on the details as to how that'll be done. But nevertheless, they flag that they will be deregistering some of the agents that are helping people to skirt the rules and go through some of the aforementioned loopholes that have been described in the system. Tony Burke essentially said at the end of the day, the goal will to me make the system simpler.
4: All of this comes back to, in fact, a relatively simple proposition. For all the heat and drama of migration policy debate, it simply means everything I've announced means this. If you want to come on a temporary basis to Australia, apply for a temporary visa. If you want to come to Australia permanently, apply for a permanent visa. And if you no longer have a valid visa, you should leave Australia. That's all it is. But to have that working and to have that system with as much integrity as possible gives meaning to the citizenship ceremonies that are happening all around Australia today.
1: Labor's Home Affairs Minister Tony Burke outlining the party's migration policy at the National Press Club this afternoon. You'll be kept up to date across the rest of your day. Stay listening to 612 ABC Brisbane and ABC Queensland. A brand new holiday policy after this from Leanne Rimes.

0: Leanne Rimes, Can't Fight the Moonlight on 612 ABC Brisbane, ABC Queensland. My name is Kat Finney. Lovely to have you company this afternoon. I'm really interested in the fact that for the first time ever in Australian motoring history, the cheapest new car on the market is an electric vehicle. That's never happened before. It is now cheaper to buy a new electric vehicle than a petrol-powered model. That's a BYD Atto something or other. Anyway, under 20K, limited time only. It made me go back and look at some of the cheap new cars that have been on offer over the course of Australian motoring history. One of the ones that I think not only looks the coolest but had one of the best names was the Suzuki Mighty Boy, which was sort of peak cheap new car in the 80s. Hi to Annette at Wynnum. Your first car was a Suzuki Mighty Boy. It was red. You had it for 7 years and you reckon it was the best car you've ever had. You paid $5,500 for it. Thank you very much, Annette. How about you? What's been the cheapest car that you've ever owned? 1300-222-612 is my phone number.
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0: 5 to 2, news at 2 o'clock. Queensland has a varied economy. Our economy is one that relies on things like agriculture, on mining, but tourism is a very, very big deal. So what if someone's holiday in Queensland was ruined by fear and discrimination? Well, every time you walk into a pub or book a hotel room, I wonder if you think about your safety. It might come as a surprise, but even in this day and age, many people are afraid to travel around the place. But new research is set to break down those barriers, and a new policy could really make a positive difference. Here with more is Dr. Faith Ong, Senior Lecturer from the University of Queensland's Business School. And Dr. Ong, you've developed something called Rainbow Ready. It's the first of its kind in Australia. What is it?
2: Thank you for having me today, Kat. Rainbow Ready is a program that is for tourism businesses that are committed to creating safe, welcoming and inclusive experiences for people of diverse genders and sexualities.
0: Okay. Why do we need this?
2: Well, as you mentioned earlier, there are still quite a lot of LGBTQIA plus people who experience very negative experiences when they travel around. And this includes being misgendered, having their relationships questioned, or even at the same time, sometimes feeling that they just have this feeling of being unsafe when they are being stared at and quite hostilely from the people around them. So this accreditation system is there to act as a form of safety, a form of signal for their safety so that they can choose tourism businesses that are inclusive.
0: Yeah, and this is based on research that you've carried out. Tell me a little bit more about that.
2: Yes, this was based on research that we carried out. So in the first phase of this research, we went out and asked LGBTQIA plus travellers from within Australia as well as internationally. We asked them, what do they look out for when they travel? What affects their perceptions of safety? And what are some of the things that they look out for when they travel? And the vast majority of them came back with lots of stories of how they were discriminated against, how their safety was compromised by different kinds of practices. And so we worked with the Australian Tourism Industry Council to create this Rainbow Ready accreditation program so that we can position Australia and Australia's tourism industry as being safe for people of diverse genders and sexualities.
0: All right, so it's an official program. It's voluntary. How does it work? If you're a tourism operator, how do you get accredited?
2: Well, if you're a tourism operator, I hope you're already under the quality tourism framework for ATIC. And this Rainbow Ready accreditation sits under the quality tourism framework. And it's completely voluntary. So you simply sign up, look at the criteria that is there to do with policies, operations, physical environments, guest resources and staff development to tell us what it is that your business does that is inclusive of the LGBTQ plus community.
0: And what would be the sign to a traveller from the community that the place was accredited? What do you look for?
2: Yes, there is a lovely badge that is produced by the ATIC and given out to all the businesses that qualify for this accreditation.
0: What difference do you hope this makes, Dr. Ong?
2: Oh, I hope it makes a difference to many different parts of society. For one, for visitors to and within Australia who are of diverse sexualities and genders, we hope that this gives them the this confidence to travel around Australia. And for tourism businesses, we would hope that this gives them the impetus not only to open up to different markets, because you've got the LGBTQ plus markets, but also their friends, families and allies. But also, we hope that this becomes a positive experience in terms of improving business processes. This accreditation system is a systematic process, is a structured process that can help you identify areas as a tourism business where you can improve. And through improving those business practices, then we hope that that increases the happiness of people who go around to travel around Australia and have better experiences through better staff training, stronger and clearer policies, as well as better and clearer guest resources.
0: Dr. Faith Ong, thank you very much.
2: Thank you very much, Kat.
0: On 612 ABC Brisbane and Queensland, Dr. Ong's a senior lecturer from the University of Queensland's Business School. My name is Kat Venny. Time for the 2 o'clock edition of the news. Your chance to help pick the music after the news. Stay with me.

0: ABC News, good afternoon. I'm Michael Bausch. The federal government has announced a sweeping immigration overhaul to reduce net overseas arrivals. It'll target backpackers and the families of foreign students to help drive annual migration numbers down to 225,000 within 2 years. Working holiday visa holders will face a mandatory new lottery system to extend their stays, while there'll be a compliance blitz on unlawful overstayers. Home Affairs Minister Tony Burke has told the National Press Club the family members of students currently in Australia won't be affected by those changes.
1: We will no longer be adding to the stock of students automatically being able to bring family members over. We have special visa conditions which will still allow it for the Pacific and for the ASEAN nations and for certain courses, for example, PhD courses.
0: Controversial remote youth justice camps have been approved by Queensland Parliament. Circuit breaker sentencing will provide an alternative option to detention for the courts, initially diverting up to 60 juvenile offenders to two regional facilities. It's drawn parallels between the Campbell Newman era boot camps, which showed no evidence in reducing reoffending. But Youth Justice Minister Laura Gerber's told Parliament it will help curb youth crime.
2: This government will continue to strengthen our laws, intervene early, break the cycle of offending and restore safety where you live. Circuit breaker is another important step towards fewer offences, fewer victims.
0: KAP leader Robbie Katter has claimed credit for the policy.
3: We've worked with the government, previous government, this one, but finally it's been legislated. So we're very pleased to play our role in Queensland government and to the government, we say you're welcome.
0: The Queensland government says it's been vindicated after global sporting authorities greenlit Rockhampton to host the 2032 Olympic rowing events. Hannah Moon reports.
4: The initial choice of central Queensland's Fitzroy River sparked intense scrutiny over strong currents, the course length and potential crocodile dangers. Premier David Crisafulli has today confirmed World Rowing and Paddle Worldwide have signed off on the proposed course based on an independent technical assessment. He says the Fitzroy has passed with flying colours and Rockhampton's Olympic and Paralympic regatta is signed, sealed and delivered. The ruling means that detailed planning and design of the flat water course can now move forward.
0: A European-backed war crimes court has held Kosovo's former leader personally accountable for atrocities in the late 90s. He's been given a hefty jail sentence, as Europe correspondent Mazowie Ford reports.
5: Former Kosovo President Hasan Tachi was found guilty of war crimes, including murder, torture and illegal detention by the Kosovo War Crimes Tribunal in The Hague. The 58-year-old was sentenced to 25 years in prison for crimes committed as top commander of the ethnic Albanian Kosovo Liberation Army during the territory's violent breakaway from Serbia in the 1990s. In Pristina, Kosovo's capital, hundreds of people watching the verdict on big screens booed. Tachi, who was once embraced by the West and seen as a leader who could guide Kosovo to independence, denies all the charges and can appeal the verdict.
0: Marine biologists have revealed humpbacks share close emotional bonds and may even experience a form of grief. Griffith University researchers filmed the behaviour off Palm Beach last year as a female whale refused to leave her stillborn calf. Scientists say the mother and a second whale kept an hours-long vigil. Dr. Olaf Meinecker says it shows the mammals possess highly complex social connections.
6: We are seeing something here that suggests at least a strong attachment to this stillborn and clearly a change of behaviour after this event occurred.
0: Queensland's weather, isolated showers tomorrow for the western Gulf Country and continuing in the east, mostly fine for the rest of the state. Brisbane's temperature range 12 to 25, the Gold Coast 12 to 24, the Sunshine Coast 13 to 23 and at Ipswich 7 to 27. Fine for the southeast on Saturday, Sunday and Monday. On Moreton Bay, southerly winds reaching 30 knots, seas 1.5 metres. 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
9: When you hear about garment workers experiencing slavery, maybe you're picturing a large warehouse in some industrial area. Turns out there's a new face of slavery emerging right here in Australia. It could be happening in your neighbourhood. You'll hear a little bit more about that in a moment. For some good news this afternoon, it's been about a week since the 612 ABC Brisbane and Queensland Mutt Muster, our meet-up for dog lovers, our competition for all dogs. There was one final dog competition that needs concluding, one last dog left to celebrate. This hour, you're going to meet the pup who has won the popular vote and can claim the title of community champion. More in a moment. And then we were talking yesterday about 70 years of Australian television. We spoke about all of the different genres of Australian TV, from news and current affairs to children's TV shows. Well, one genre of Australian TV programming that we did not get time to talk about was a genre that had a show that lasted many seasons, actually. A show with a theme tune that sounded like this.

0: Do you remember this TV show? Is it bringing back some memories for you? I'll tell you what, you're going to meet one of the key players from this TV show. Or shall I say, one of the key cooks in the kitchen. Stay with me for a trip down TV memory lane and a bit of advice for you as you think about what you're going to serve for dinner tonight when you catch up with one of Australia's most loved, one of Australia's first celebrity chefs. That's ahead.
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2: Afternoons with Kat Feeney. ABC Southern Queensland.
0: I can't wait. I got Ray Charles to play for you in a moment. But before we get there, I wanted to talk with you, Karen at Toowong. Hi, Karen.
3: Hi there. How are you?
0: I just think it's wild that for the first time ever in Australian motoring history, the cheapest new car on the market is an electric vehicle.
3: That is amazing.
0: Yeah.
3: That is amazing.
0: Yeah.
3: Although mine was probably just run by something almost as innovative, probably just run by a rubber band.
0: What did you have? What was the cheapest car that you had, Karen?
3: The grand sum of $2,000 back in about 1982 for my very first completely owned by myself vehicle, a little red Leyland Mini.
0: Gorgeous.
3: A little square nose, a little Aussie one, little Aussie brick, and I've still got it.
0: Oh, it's still running? Still up and running?
3: It's still going, yeah. Oh, it's been in retirement once or twice, and I've resurrected it twice and promised my dad if I spend this much money, I'm definitely going to drive it and have fun again. And we are.
0: Oh,
3: yeah.
0: My gosh. That is very cool. Karen, can you please send me a photograph?
3: I will.
0: The coolest
3: when I
0: cars.
3: Was nannying, I nannied with it for a few years and had three little kids in there and all their boots, all their bags in the boot. And it was wonderful until they realised the only reason that I could actually see what was going on in the back seat was that I had a rear vision mirror. Until then, I was the, she knows, she knows.
0: How does she know? How does she know I had my finger up my nose? How does she do that?
3: Yes, exactly, exactly.
0: Karen. But
3: no, I've had a lot of fun with it.
0: What fuel was that? Was that unleaded? Karen, or is it diesel?
3: Yeah, it's unleaded. It's unleaded. Yeah, it's petrol. And I remember taking it out along Aratula somewhere when I wonder how fast I'm going. I whooped out at 140k. I was terrified. I thought it was going to blow up.
0: Well done.
3: Don't tell any police. If any police are listening, that wasn't true.
0: No, that's just us talking. Having a quick look here. So the engines ranged from the 998cc units.
3: That's what
0: I had. Yeah, the 998.
3: A little one. So it hasn't. It's not a high-powered one. I got in. I've not got enough tickets along my lifetime with it. I mean, it is red. It goes without saying.
0: Does it have a cool bull bar on the front? Some of them are really cool.
3: No, it doesn't have a bull bar. It's got some little flares, and I found one of those 80s style. Remember when they used to have the black louvers across the black?
0: Yes.
3: So I haven't got it fitted yet, but anyway, so we're looking at doing a few things with it, but we don't want to get too far away from the real thing.
0: Anyway. Keep it real. Oh, Karen, that's terrific.
3: Yeah, I'll send you a photo.
0: $2,000, 1982, Karen's cheapest car, her first car, still got it, the little red Leyland Mini, and I think that is marvellous. How about you? 1300 222 612. That's my phone number. My name is Kat Feeney. You're on 612 ABC Brisbane, ABC Queensland. The cheapest little runaround that you ever had, and is it still going strong? I'd love to hear your story. Here's Ray.

612 ABC Brisbane, ABC Queensland. Just having a quick look at the secondhand car market, one of the online trading sites. Just love these Leyland Mini Mokes, especially the Mini Mokes. There's one for sale in Queensland, manual 1980, $33,000, which is quite extraordinary. If you did buy one brand new back in the day, it's probably worth a little bit now, isn't it? I wonder how well these new cheap electric vehicles will hold up price-wise. What will be the resale value of one of these BYD Attos on the market at the moment for under $20,000 down the track? Will they hold value? I wonder. 1300 222 612 is my phone number. I'd like to hear about the best cheap car that you've ever run. What was it? When'd you get it? What'd you pay for it? 1300 222 612 is my number. I'd also like your help in selecting the last song for the show this afternoon. Here's your first option. Yeah.

0: is King's. Yeah, Kings of Leon. Had a mind blank there for a moment. You know that I need somebody. Recorded by the Rockers, who probably started out a little more southern rock, garage, blues. Probably evolved a little more along the lines of alternative rock. Anyway, this track came out in 2010. The album picked up a Grammy. It was a hit, number two in Australia. It's called Use Somebody, The Kings of Leon. Great song. Going head-to-head with a great song from a great Australian band. More surf rock, I guess. This was from the debut album from Australian Crawl. The Boys Light Up. Sensational album. That album went to number four on the Aussie charts and went five times platinum. This was the third single, Downhearted. Came out in 1980. Which song do you prefer? Which is the better song? Only one will be played in full and it'll be the most popular song. So you better get behind your preferred option, otherwise it mightn't get across the line. You can vote on the text line 0467 922 612. 0467 922 612. I wonder if you can pick the winner. 1300 222 612 is the phone number. Which song do you reckon is going to win? Do you reckon it's going to be the very, very popular Kings of Leon track, or do you think it's going to be the Aussie classic? Well, vote for your favourite. 1300 222 612 is the number. You'll find out just before 3 o'clock. Also before 3 o'clock, the other big competition this afternoon, the big announcement, the winner of the 612 ABC Brisbane and Queensland Mutt Muster Community Champion Award, the most popular doggo amongst our online audience. That announcement still to come.
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0: I wonder what you're wearing. What are you wearing right now? Well, every piece of clothing that you wear, it comes with a story. It came from somewhere. You know, it also carries the memories that you've made while you've been wearing it. Maybe the history of the people whose hands it's passed through. From retail through to the transportation of it, right back to the manufacture of the garment. Workers in the textile industry, including here in Australia, are at high risk of exploitation, not just overseas, as I said, potentially in our backyard. 612 ABC Brisbane and Queensland Afternoons producer Jay Bowman's been finding out a little bit more about the evolving face of modern slavery here in Australia.
4: Fiona David has dedicated her life's work to addressing slavery. Many of the people her organisation supports are part of the textile, clothing and footwear industry.
5: We have these structural factors really that combine to make these workplaces very high risk. It's very labour intensive. It's a high labour inputs industry, but people get paid very low wages. It's about 80% females working in garment manufacturing globally. And then finally, it's an industry where traditionally migrant workers are able to find work. And migrant workers generally are more than three times likely than other workers to be subjected to forced labour.
4: Part of what makes addressing slavery in the textile industry so difficult is that it can be hard to know exactly where a piece of clothing came from.
5: If you think about a shirt, if you buy a shirt that's manufactured in Bangladesh, the company you buy it from, they might know they're having this garment manufactured in Bangladesh, but then do they know where the buttons come from? Do they know where zips are coming from? Do they know where the fabric's coming from? You know, there's statistics, for example, on cotton coming out of Pakistan, where, you know, something like 30% of the workers are unable to leave the farms they work on. You know, so the whole garment manufacturing and supply and value chain is not just the manufacturing of the clothing. It's also the fabric. It's the cotton. It's the, you know, the trims. It's a whole complicated supply chain. And, you know, one manufacturer might have, you know, literally thousands of other manufacturers and suppliers who are feeding into those, into their tier one supplier.
4: And over the last few years, Angela Bell from Ethical Clothing Australia says there's been a new addition to the garment supply chain. It comes in the form of a new workforce referred to as outworkers.
6: They basically are people who have a sewing machine or similar set up in their house. It could be anywhere in their home. And they are having materials, fabrics, cotton all dropped off to their home to under orders to make for a company. And they could be one part of a supply chain. And a business may have, you know, a number of outworkers in the supply chain, or they might just have a single outworker, or some businesses may have none. But they are, unique element in terms of the supply chain industry in Australia.
4: Fiona says outworkers can be particularly vulnerable to exploitation.
5: It's really this very sort of informal networks where people are getting work through people they know. You know, it's all sort of based on relationships. And if you sometimes you have people who, you know, they might not have very good English, they might have no understanding of their rights, and they're very isolated from the community. So that's why, you know, it's not enough to just have the normal, you know, rules and regulations in place. You actually need to put extra supports in place to go out and find these people and help them understand their rights and make sure that they're, you know, being treated in a way that we expect people to be treated in the workforce in Australia today.
6: Outworkers are to be seen as employees and treated that way as any employee that could be working in a factory. And that often is not the case. And sometimes they'll be paying like on a piece rate in terms of what they're paid for what they make, when they actually should be treated like an employee. And they should be getting that minimum wage under the award, and they should be receiving, you know, leave, and they should be receiving other personal entitlements and superannuation.
4: Now, if there's someone in your community who you worry may be being exploited as an outworker, you might want to help them out. But Fiona says it's important not to charge ahead with a rescue mission.
5: There's a couple of things to bear in mind. The first one is, you know, safety first, and what that person wants and needs is absolutely what should be your priority. So I wouldn't be taking action on someone else's behalf. It's very hard to ever know what someone's situation is. So the best thing I think you can offer is information. So if somebody's on a temporary migrant visa, there's a lot of information on the Red Cross Work Rights Hub. But whether or not somebody's on a visa or not, again, there's a lot of information on Fair Work Australia about what working rights are, how much people should be paid. Another suggestion would be to reach out to the Textile Clothing Footwear Union. They do have outreach workers who speak, you know, multiple different languages that people might be working in, and they may be in a situation where they can support to get somebody to go out and visit somebody. So that's some of the options. Obviously, if it's an emergency and somebody's life is in danger, call 000.
4: Fiona believes consumers shouldn't be made to bear the brunt of responsibility for slavery in the textile industry.
5: I think this is a situation that's really systemic. You know, we know the risk is widespread, and what I'd really like to see is, in the same way that when you buy food in Australia, you know it's safe, I'd like to see that when we buy clothing in Australia, it's been subject to some sort of, you know, checks around labour standards.
4: But regardless, everyone has a role to play, and it can start with a conversation that you and your family have at home.
5: Modern slavery is something that people think doesn't happen here in Australia. Sadly, it does. And it's worth taking the time to, you know, really think about what are the working conditions behind what you're buying as a family. And, you know, to the extent that you can, putting your money towards manufacturing that will support good conditions for workers.
0: Remember when you used to make your own clothes? My goodness. That is Fiona David, the CEO of Fair Futures, ending that report by 612 ABC Brisbane and Queensland Afternoons producer Jay Bowman. My name is Kat Venny. You are on 612 ABC Brisbane and Queensland. Still to come, Jamie Oliver, Nigella Lawson, But we've had a few famous cooks, chefs in our Australian television history. You're going to catch up with one of them before 3 o'clock. Someone who gave us the recipe for Mississippi chicken on his Cooking Adventures show. He's got a new book out, his memoirs. The book is titled, Who Called the Cook a Bastard? But who am I talking about? Well, have a guess. Text me if you think you know. 046792612. That's 046792612. You'll meet this man before 3 p.m.

0: Because the Night. 612 ABC Brisbane, ABC Queens. One of the big stories today is the announcement of the migration policy from the federal Labor government. Home Affairs Minister Tony Burke took the stage at the National Press Club a little while ago to outline the party's policy. At the moment, federal parliament is in session. This issue is drawing attention during question time. But how are the major news mastheads reporting on this story? Are they all reporting it along the same kind of line, or are there different versions of the same yarn? Well, I'll take you through how the different news mastheads are reporting on the same story shortly when I whip you through the front pages of your major mastheads. Later on, you'll be catching up with one of Australia's most recognisable cooks. I wonder if you've been able to guess who I am talking about. He was very well known, not just for his food, but for his sartorial elegance, specifically suspenders. Have you figured out who's joining you later? If you have, text 0467 922 612. That's 0467 922 612. Also keen to take your call about the cheapest car that you've ever run. After the news was reported that this week the cheapest new car in the country is, for the first time ever, an electric vehicle. About 50 years ago, the cheapest car in the country was a Mini Moke. Yours for $2,384. Didn't have any doors, had a canvas roof. Certainly was not an electric vehicle. But how times change. How about you? What's been your cheapest car? 1300 222 612 is the phone number.
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0: Half past two. There's been so much puppy love on this radio show over the last couple of months. Last Wednesday, you might have caught the sounds of our first ever Mutt Muster, a meetup and competition, a dog show for all dogs. Four dogs were crowned winners of our

0: Best Dress, Best Talent, Best Friend categories, as well as our Grand Champion Ultimate Supreme. But because the muster was all about inclusivity, about celebrating all dogs, I wanted to make sure that even if you couldn't make it to the Springwood Dog Park in Logan, you could still be part of the fun. So I asked you to send in photos of your dog, maybe offer a story about what made your dog worthy of the title Community Champion, an online-only award. Well, the entries poured in. The finalists were announced. Your votes have been counted, and now you're about to meet your winner. Joe Barkworth is here to reveal the name of our inaugural community champion. Joe, hello.
1: Hello.
0: Who have you brought with you?
1: I've brought Missy. Or Missy Two Shoes.
0: Missy Two Shoes.
1: Or Missy Moo, depending on the mood.
0: Or Missy Four Shoes. I think she's got four shoes on today. Or
1: two shoes today.
0: On the front paws. Now, I can see this beautiful canine, but no one else can. So please describe.
1: So Missy, she's a seven-year-old black and white greyhound, a rescue greyhound. She's got a few problems with her front paws, so she's wearing little pink booties, which does look really cute. Mm-hmm. She has the softest fur, as Kat has just found out.
0: Yes.
1: And she just loves everybody. She's been through a lot of medical problems. I actually started fostering her through Friends of the Hound last year. Then I had to pass her on as I was going on holiday. And then she sort of wandered back to me because the foster mum she was with, they were having a bit of trouble with stairs and she was falling. And then she was limping and we thought she had a hip injury. So she went up to one of our other lovely foster mums in the Sunshine Coast so we could get her to our physio up there. And then it worked out that it was a problem with her foot. And she had an infection in her back foot, which just didn't heal up. Mm. And so she had to have a toe off as well.
0: Oh, darling.
1: We also found she'd got a plate in that foot from presumably a racing injury.
0: Okay.
1: So a lot of things now. Black dogs don't get adopted very often.
0: Really?
1: And that's not just greyhounds. That's any dogs for some reason.
0: Okay.
1: And I have to say the black greyhounds are just the best.
0: She's just gorgeous.
1: Yes.
0: Struggling to concentrate on what you're saying, Joe, because Missy is just sitting there looking
1: cute,
0: so delightful. As you said, fostering greyhounds. How did that all start for you?
1: Oh, I think it was initially for me when the New South Wales government first looked like they might ban greyhound racing, which they didn't. Damn. And I thought there were going to be lots of greyhounds around. I was on my birthday, I just thought, I'm going to get a greyhound, and randomly went to a shelter and got one on the hottest day of the year, I think it was. And then I started adopting fostering through Friends of the Hound, and had various different ones. When I first fostered her, I had two of my own dogs, so she wasn't going to come into my life at that point, but it was nearly 12 months later. She still hadn't been adopted, and being seven with medical problems, I thought, this is just not going to happen. Mm. My old girl had sadly passed earlier this year, the beautiful blue greyhound, who I miss very much. So I said, look, well, I think she's not going to go, so I'll take her.
0: I'll have Missy, thanks.
1: And she's really good when I do have other fosters as well, so sometimes we have a three-hound household and sometimes four.
0: What do people need to understand about the greyhound? For a lot of us, maybe the only opportunity we have to see them or think much about them is in the context of racing. But as a dog at home, what does a greyhound offer you?
1: Oh, God, they're just perfect pets. They're very kooky. They sleep an awful lot. They will take over your lounge.
0: Really?
1: They will take over your bed if you can stand sleeping with a very large dog. they do get excited about certain things, and it depends. Some of them are a little anxious about things as well. But they've just got this sort of kookiest behavior. They're just very loving as well.
0: Do you need to exercise them? Do they need to race regularly?
1: No. That's one of the misconceptions. They're sprinters, you know, they're your Usain Bolts.
0: Right.
1: So little bits
0: short
1: of exercise.
0: Birth, short
1: they,
0: distance.
1: They like to go out for a walkie sniff, mostly sniffing. My boy loves to do about 2 minutes running around the yard, and then he's done.
0: Sounds like my kind of dog.
1: They just flop, you know, they're ready when it's food time, maybe another walk, go in the car. Some like cars, most of them like cars. They get excited, but they're just very gentle and they make excellent therapy dogs. So my boy dog does therapy dog visits, aged care, and he's very calm. So
0: that's helpful.
1: That's really helpful.
0: Friends of the Hound, one of the many excellent adoption groups that run in Queensland. For anyone who's maybe thinking about fostering, maybe not quite ready to commit, what's involved?
1: Well, just get in touch with us through the website, friendsofthehound.org.au. We're on Facebook as well, Instagram. If you want to become a foster mum, we'll check out your house and make sure it's suitable, the yard's safe, that you're going to be the right sort of people. I'm lucky to have a large yard these days, but you don't need a large yard. They make excellent apartment dogs as well. So if we think you're suitable, then we can try. And it's similarly, if you want to adopt, you can foster to adopt, so you can give it a try. But we specialise in trying to match the hound to you, so the one that will fit your lifestyle.
0: Oh, I love
1: some of them love kids, some of them are not so keen on kids.
0: Okay. There's a dog for every home or a hound for every house.
1: Absolutely.
0: I really hope that we can look to including Missy and you and your friends at Friends of the Hound in our Muttmaster next year. I'm planning on making it a little bigger, even better than we already had this year. But congratulations on being named our inaugural community champion. Very well deserved. Very well deserved, Missy.
1: Beautiful. Thank you so much. We're really chuffed.
0: Darling.
1: She's really chuffed, although I have to say, when I told her, she was just there with her tongue lolling out.
0: Life's changed. Jo Barkworth and Missy the Greyhound on 612 ABC Brisbane and ABC Queensland. My name's Kat Finney. I'll take you through the front pages of your major news mastheads in a moment. But first,
2: you know that I can use somebody. Someone like you.
0: Don't forget to vote in the People's Pick sing-along song contest. It's Kings of Leon, Use Somebody, this song, head-to-head with an Australian surf rock classic. Australian Crawl's Downhearted. Which song is the better song? Which one do you think is going to win? Can you pick it? Vote now, 1300 222 612 or text on 0467 922 612. The last spot on my playlist for you this afternoon goes to the most popular song. So which one will it be? You'll find out just before 3 o'clock. All right, let's take a look at what's happening on the front pages of your major news mastheads. Starting with the ABC Online. Unsurprisingly, most of our mastheads are reporting on the migration policy announced by Labor. But here's a look at how they're reporting the same story. The ABC, new backpacker ballot, crackdown on overstayers in Labor's migration overhaul. Home Affairs Minister Tony Burke's announced a shake-up of Australia's migration policy weeks later than initially planned. On the AFR, demand-driven immigration policies no longer working. Burke. Tony Burke said the immigration debate is out of control while also admitting the current policy settings are no longer working. On The Australian, Tony Burke says migration not the cause of housing woes, but part of the solution. The Home Affairs Minister says reforms to the migration system will be a crucial part of a solution to the nation's housing woes. The Guardian. Prominent athlete tells Alan Jones trial he sent shirtless photo before unwanted kiss he wished never happened. The former 2GB and 2UE broadcaster has pleaded not guilty to 22 indecent assault and sexual touching charges. On the Courier Mail, Rocky Rowing approved by IOC, $250 million Southeast Queensland venue plan axed. The IOC has signed off on rowing to be hosted in Rockhampton, the Premier has revealed, while plans for a permanent flat water venue at Moreton will not progress for the Games. The Brisbane Times, 50-storey buildings proposed for development next to Victoria Park. Bowen Hills has been circled as a priority development area for almost two decades. And on the Gympie Times, my wife would be a widow. Caravan eviction row sparks terrifying machete attack. A 29-year-old man's pleaded guilty to swinging a machete at a 71-year-old during a caravan eviction, forcing the victim to relive how he narrowly escaped death. And that's you up to speed on some of the big news stories this afternoon. I'm Kat Feeney, still to come.

A gentleman who featured prominently in this classic Australian television show. Famed for his fabulous recipes as well as his colourful taste in suspenders. Who is the celebrity chef? Well done to Giddy at Rocky. You've guessed the identity of the man you're about to meet. Several others have too. Ian Huey Hewitson joining you after this from Lenny Kravitz.

0: Rabbits, Are You Gonna Go My Way? I reckon your next guest was rocking out to that. 612 ABC Brisbane, ABC Queensland, because long before he hit the kitchen, he dreamed of being a rock star. And long before MasterChef, there was Ian Huey Hewitson. Hello, Huey.
1: G'day, mate.
0: Were you rocking out to Lenny whilst on hold there?
1: I was.
0: Good.
1: I actually haven't listened to Lenny for a long time. I like them.
0: Well, it's lovely to have you with us this afternoon, because you for a long time were one of the best, biggest voices on Australian TV, encouraging us all to try something a little new in the kitchen, but without breaking the bank. We all remember the Mississippi Chicken from Huey's Cooking Adventures. And you got a new memoir out with an excellent title, Huey. Who called the cook a bastard? Now, what is the story there?
1: Well, I came through the period where chefs were bastards. I remember my first chef. One, he used to chain smoke as he cooked, which was really good for the food. But the other thing, he used to throw things. I was a dish pig. He used to throw pots and pans at me. I got quite adept at dodging. But I think the main thing about those eras is they worked very long hours. I'm talking about chefs. And also, they were always hungover because they drank far too bloody much.
0: I mean, this is not dissimilar to the life of a rock star that you dreamed of. Just go back before you hit the kitchens and before your dish pig days, Huey, because you, as I understand, were kicked out of school in the 60s.
1: Yes, yes. Well, I suppose I was kicked out, because I always say that I was kicked out. I actually was advised not to come back the next next year. That's the same as being kicked out, isn't it?
0: What happened? Why? What'd you do?
1: I was an arsehole.
0: Very well. Fair enough.
1: Well, I must admit, my brother had gone to the school and he finished the year before me. And I can remember arriving the first day at the secondary school, and the headmaster said to me, "Now, what's your name?" And I said, "Hewitson, sir." And he said, "Oh, another one." So, of course, I had to live up to it. I couldn't let my brother get away with it. So I actually hated school. I have to be very honest. I really did hate it. I suppose I wasn't very good at it, but I didn't try very hard. Every time my report came out, and keeping in mind my father was a school principal.
0: Oh.
1: And so he wasn't very enthused by these report cards which said he could be a lot better if he at least tried. I wasn't very good at it.
0: How trying, Huey.
1: But, yeah, I was trying, that's right.
0: But you wanted the music, the love of music and the interest in starring on stage in front of a band. What happened to that dream, Huey? Where'd that come from?
1: I think a little bit more talent would have been a nice thing. Well, I came through the 60s. Every second garage had a band.
0: Yeah.
1: You know, the garage. You talk about garage bands these days. I mean, goodness gracious, we all thought if we could play three chords that we were going to be the next Beatle or next Eric Clapton.
0: You'd be on Countdown.
1: But, yeah, all that. But what actually happened was, two of my bands won the New Zealand Battle of the Bands, and I always remember one was called Sebastian's Floral Array. It was in the days of Flower Power. And we won one of the battles of New Zealand Battle of Bands, and in the paper there was two headings, and it was the main paper, I think it was the Evening Post, and there were two headings, and the first one was Sebastian's Floral Array wins Battle of the Bands, throws flowers to the audience, which we did.
0: Yes.
1: And down the bottom of that same page was police baffled by raids on the botanical garden flower beds.
0: What a coincidence.
1: Now, they didn't ever put it together. I think police are a lot smarter these days. Yeah. I hope they.
0: Oh, yeah, they've got the facial recognition.
1: Anyway,
0: cameras.
1: I was never caught, so it was all right. And I swear to you, we only took the flowers that were hanging over the fence.
0: Yeah.
1: Oh, yeah.
0: Yeah, sure. Yeah. I mean, you did make a career in front of the camera, though. It was just as a cook on TV during a really interesting time in Australian cookery, especially. Ian Huey Hewitson with you, by the way, if you've just joined on 612 ABC Brisbane and Queensland. I'm Kat Finnegan. And Huey's Cooking Adventures, Healthy, Wealthy, Wise. I mean, this was when Australia was experiencing a bit of a restaurant boom. Things were changing. What do you remember of that era Ian?
1: Well, I think the main thing that I remember is Gavin Disney saying to me late at night, how would you like to be on television? And me saying, and I won't say the swear words, but they basically said, ring me when you're sober. And I was amazed when he did, because I didn't know that he was putting together a cooking show or a lifestyle show, which was Healthy, Wealthy and Wise. And to be very honest, Peter Howard, who comes from part of the woods, who's a dear mate of mine, he had invited me out to have a drink with Gavin after. It was in one of my restaurants. And what actually happened was that Peter was filming the next morning, because remember that he did cooking segments on Channel 9 for many years.
0: Yes.
1: And he was filming the next morning, so he went to bed, and it was about 4 o'clock in the morning, I get offered this gig, and that's fine, and I end up taking it up. But what happened was, I didn't realise at the time that Gavin was there to offer the job to Peter.
0: Oh, really?

0: He still talks to me. It's all right.
1: You're okay. You're still friends.
0: We are still mates. I think both of us thought at the time that it only lasted for about 5 minutes, you know, that it was not going to be the success.
1: It was a huge success. I mean, the restaurants were one thing, the TV career another. This is all before the whole MasterChef, My Kitchen Rules, all of this. You were kind of a precursor to that. And it was a time when Australians were willing to take risks. And I think you took a pretty big risk. You put kangaroo on your menu.
0: Oh, yes. One of the restaurants, that was actually very funny. It's funny when you think about it today that people are, you know, not reticent about things like this. But we put kangaroo on one of the restaurant menus, and I got these amazing letters. And in those days, they were letters, not emails. And I remember one was saying, "You better watch out where you walk on a dark night."
1: Wow, people were upset.
0: I got threatened. They were going to have pickets out the front and everything. I mean, God's sake, it was only a kangaroo. Actually, I remember the Prince of Flesh, who was a butcher in Western Australia, he put horse on the menu. He got the first permit in Australia to sell a horse, and he got the most amazing letters and emails and threats and things like that. And he couldn't understand it because he was Italian. And in his home country, horse was quite a common.
1: Yeah, delicacy.
0: Common protein.
1: Yeah. The end of...
0: I didn't ever put a horse on, by the way.
1: No. But the end of your time on sort of free-to-air broadcast TV coincided with a massive change in the media landscape. Huey, and you've kind of stayed at the forefront of it because now it's all about streaming and social media.
0: Your
1: daughter encouraged you to get on YouTube and TikTok. How's that going?
0: Well, she came along and said to me, you know, because I was doing YouTube because I was sick of television. And my wife and daughter were sick of me lying on the couch and yelling at the television. So she came to me and said, "Dad, let's give TikTok a shot." She said, "Nobody will know you because it's a young person's avenue." But she said, "We'll give it a shot." And she still, to this day, films it and edits it. And we just do it at home. And it's been fun. But the point about it was, we did this just a very simple TikTok segment, and we got almost 1 million hits.
1: Yeah, wow. This is it. It's a new world.
0: The people said, we used to watch you when we were kids, and you were the reason we got onto Kitchens. But the ones that I loved were all the people who said we thought you were dead.
1: Very much alive, and with a brand new story to tell, his very own story. Huey, thank you.
0: Absolute pleasure.
1: Ian Huey Hewitson. Chef, restaurateur, author, TV personality, now TikTok star. This is from Huey's Cooking Adventures. You probably remember it. And you can catch the memoir now. It's called Who Called the Cook a Bastard? My name's Kat Feeney. In a moment, the winner of the People's Pick Sing-Along Song Contest. Will it be Kings of Leon? Will it be Australian Crawl? You'll find out in a sec.
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0: Winner of the People's Pick sing-along song contest this afternoon, Australian Crawl Down Hearted, taking it out over the Kings of Leon track. Thank you very much for your support, and thank you very much for the stories that you've given me this afternoon about your cheap car. This is after the news that the new BYD Atto One is the cheapest new car in the country, and for the first time ever, it's an electric vehicle. Brian on the Gold Coast, you say your cheapest car was your wife's car, your boss's wife's car. You bought it for $100. It was a four-speed Mazda. Had a hole in the floor where your right foot heel rested when raining. You put your left foot over the hole while changing gears. You would have to swap feet to cover the hole to stop the water gushing in. Became habit, just as gear changing becomes habitual. Passengers would look on in disbelief, I bet. Brian, thank you very much for your message. I'm Kat Finney, and it's wonderful to spend my afternoon with you. Thank you for your company. I'll be back with you tomorrow from 12:30. A reminder that Friday's show features our karaoke hour of music power. So if you like driving, or if you like music, or if you just want to spend an hour in very good company, make sure you join the party from 12:30 here on 612 ABC Brisbane and Queensland, where it's 2 minutes to three.
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2: This has been a really massive day in Australian politics. I go so far as saying something has shifted in our country today. What that is, well, I want you to help fill that in for me. Hello, it's Evan here, keeping you company on Drive until 6. Australia's migration program has had its biggest overhaul in about 20 years this afternoon. And I just wonder whether today marks the day where we've shut the door to the world a little bit. Something major has shifted when it comes to the rules surrounding how people migrate to Australia. This is Immigration Minister Tony Burke speaking at the National Press Club today.
3: If someone doesn't tell us that their partner's from overseas and the partner just applies for a visitor visa, once they get here and if they apply onshore, the process has been that they stay and they're on a bridging visa. It's a double standard that really has no logic attached to it. But the consequence of that sort of double standard has been deeply problematic. We'll be attaching to visitor visas a no further stay provision. Now, obviously, you can't do a no further stay with respect to a protection application, but we will have a no further stay with respect to other applications for people coming on visitor visas.
2: That's Immigration Minister Tony Burke handing down Australia's new migration policy. It's a huge change that's been flagged. If you come to Australia as a visitor, you're going to have to leave the country, with the exception of asylum applications, if you want to remain here. No bridging visas, no transfers. That's huge for potential students, employees, for couples wanting to get together and starting the rest of their lives in Australia.

0: ABC News, good afternoon. I'm Michael Bausch. The federal government will hire an extra 100 compliance officers to find people overstaying their visas under its plan to curb migration. The crackdown is part of efforts to reduce arrivals to 225,000 within 2 years. There'll also be a random ballot for working backpackers wanting to stay longer, while foreign students will no longer be allowed to bring their families along. Home Affairs Minister Tony Burke has used the National Press Club to send a warning to anyone exploiting temporary visa loopholes.
1: Effectively, what we are going back to doing is simply being able to make sure that if you overstay, you will not be able to say, well, there's no consequences, as if they're ever going to make sure that I leave.
0: The Queensland opposition is demanding proof of the Premier's guarantee that new data centres will slice household power bills. Here's state political reporter Alex Brewster.
2: AI giant Anthropic has signed on to use a $32 billion data centre hub planned for the Western Downs. Opposition leader Stephen Miles has called on the Premier in Parliament to reveal the evidence to back his promise such developments will lower energy bills.
3: Will the Premier now release household power price modelling once construction of Australia's largest data centre on the Western Downs is completed?
2: David Crisafulli didn't table any modelling in Parliament, but reiterated his guarantee.
4: We can determine these data centres don't go in people's backyards, that they don't suck up power, and that they actually drive down electricity prices.
2: Anthropic hopes to begin using the site from next year.
0: Pressure is mounting on the Reserve Bank to lift interest rates again after a new economic health check by the International Monetary Fund. Linda Gruen reports.
5: The IMF says that given persistent underlying inflation pressures, the RBA may need to raise interest rates further. It warns that additional spikes in global energy prices could see inflation stay high before reaching the target band of 2-3%. The IMF expects Australia's economic growth to slow over the next 2 years, though household spending and business investment could prove more resilient than expected, keeping inflation elevated for longer. It's widely expected that the RBA will raise the 4.35% cash rate by 25 basis points when it meets at the end of this month.
0: A 35-year-old man's been charged with arson after a fire at a Gold Coast real estate agency. Tuesday night's blaze badly damaged the business in Jacobs Well. No one was hurt. The suspect was arrested last night at a hotel on Hope Island. An ABC investigation has revealed that a popular political YouTube commentator who sounds Australian is actually broadcasting from South America. Jonathan Hare has this report.
6: The Oceania Unfiltered channel frequently promotes One Nation and is critical of Anthony Albanese. The commentator sounds very Australian.
7: Aussies cannot just sit back, have a whinge at the pub over a beer.
6: But ABC News Verify has traced the YouTuber to a town in Brazil. We found other channels he fronts and geolocated where he films videos. Experts say AI has been used to give him an accent. We were unable to contact him and can't say whether he is behind the channel or whether his image is being used without his consent. One Nation says it is not associated with him. YouTube says the channel's videos have now been given a disclosure which reads, made with AI.
0: To sport, and the Brisbane Lions have held a closed training run at their Springfield base ahead of Saturday's AFL preliminary final. The reigning premiers will take on Hawthorn at the MCG, having beaten them by 67 points just 5 weeks ago. Coach Chris Fagan says they know just how hard it is to secure a spot in the season decider.
8: Oh, there's some confidence, I guess, from knowing that we've done it before, but we've also gotten there and lost preliminary finals too, so they're really hard games to win because the prize is such a huge one to play in a grand final, so that little bit of experience that will help us, but only so much. You've just got to turn up and get it done.
0: Queensland's weather, isolated showers tomorrow for the western Gulf Country and continuing in the east, mostly fine for the rest of the state. Brisbane 12 to 25, the Gold Coast 12 to 24, the Sunshine Coast 13 to 23 and the Ipswich 7 to 27. Fine for the southeast on Saturday.

0: Today, Sunday and Monday, on Moreton Bay, southerly winds reaching 30 knots, seas 1.5 metres. 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
2: Hello, it's been a massive day in Australian politics, and I'm super keen for your thoughts this afternoon on huge changes that have been announced that will turn Australia's migration program on its head. This afternoon, the Immigration Minister, Tony Burke, stepped up at the National Press Club and changed our relationship with the world. How exactly did he do that? Well, I'm keen for your thoughts. 1300 903 222 or via text on 0487 993 222. Aside from setting out a pathway to lower migration numbers, he made one very big change. If you come to Australia as a visitor, you will no longer be able to apply for another visa while you're in the country. You'll have to leave. It means partners can't come and get a bridging visa. People can't decide to stay and work here if they're coming and checking out the scene on a holiday visa. Maybe they're offered a job. They'll have to go off back somewhere else and then come back in. Or you can't just start studying again. Here's the Immigration Minister.
3: We'll be attaching to visitor visas a no further stay provision. Now, obviously, you can't do a no further stay with respect to a protection application, but we will have a no further stay with respect to other applications for people coming on visitor visas.
2: That's one change. Backpackers are now going to have to apply for a ballot to stay for a second and third year, and students are no longer going to be able to attach their partners to their visa. They can visit, but they won't have the same visa conditions. It's a massive shift. What do you think? 1300 903 222 is my number, or you can text me on 0487 993 222. Does today mark a significant step in Australia closing itself off from the world, or is this the day where we finally saw a government move to slow down migration in the country? Keen for your thoughts. Do you welcome the news, the changes, and the shifts that will probably lead to a fall in overall migration? It's 3:07 in Applethorpe at the moment. It is 18. To Wanton and Toowoomba, it is 20. Nambour and Maroochydore, 21. Hervey Bay and Warwick, the same. And hello to you if you are in Warwick. Beerburrum, Gympie and Kingaroy, 22. Maryborough, Bundy, 23. Dalby and Gundy on 24. St. George is on 25. Roma, you're 26 at the moment. And Gaindar, you are on 27. In a moment, you'll hear from Independent Senator David Pocock, and I'll also bring you the perspectives of LNP member for Groome, Garth Hamilton. He's the Toowoomba-based MP there, who I spoke with earlier today for the opposition's response. He was largely positive about the changes, along today with a bit of fun at the Mitchell Creek Rock and Blues Festival. That is ahead for you. So much on the go, so much swaying on the migration front. You've heard bits and pieces of Tony Burke, I'm sure, in the bulletin, and the conversation that we're having together now was the government looks to reduce net overseas migration from 300,000 to 225,000 by 2028. To do that, they'll target temporary migrants seeking to bring their family members to Australia, switching visas or extending their stay. They've already slowed down the process of working holidaymaker visas, and they've reprioritised the process for skilled visas. Here's a little bit of what Minister Burke had to say earlier today when asked why the government's policy didn't go as far as One Nation's, who's proposing cutting the families of skilled migrants.
3: How many doctors at the moment, the proportion of doctors who come to Australia, come with family attached to their application? 50%. How many construction workers come with family attached to their application? 50%. How many nurses and aged care workers come with family attached to their application? 2/3. The impact of that policy, the way you're able to access a doctor is someone who's here on a visa. Imagine half of them not coming.
2: To talk migration, gas policy and Dalby's proposed mega data centre, we're joined by Independent Senator David Pocock. David Pocock, good afternoon to you and welcome to Drive.
4: Afternoon, Evan. Thanks for having me.
2: Keen to get your thoughts on the big news of the day. What do you think about what Labor has put on the table with its migration overhaul?
4: I haven't looked at all the details, been busy in the Senate today, but you know, some of the things sound sensible. Some safeguards in terms of people, jumping visas, trying to stay here when they're not sort of in the country for the intended purpose that they first stated. My concern with the sort of ongoing debate around migration is that we're still not actually laying out a long-term plan for this country. We haven't had the conversation, how big do we want to be as a country? What are the, you know, there's clearly benefits, skill shortages. What are those? Are there ways that we can train more doctors, for example, here in Australia? We're one of the richest countries in the world, and yet 50% of our doctors come from overseas, and no doubt from countries that desperately also need doctors. So we're not having that conversation, actually crafting a, you know, 10, 20-year plan. This is what it looks like. These are the trade-offs in terms of infrastructure, in terms of the environment. These are the benefits. Instead, it's kind of this back and forth debate about numbers, and doesn't really speak to who we want to be as a country. What are the challenges we're facing, and you know, how do we even factor in things like job losses from AI? How should we be planning for them in terms of migration and the skills we need now?
2: It does feel at times it's a bit of a game of limbo. How low can you go with the One Nation, the Coalition, the Labor Party all saying that they want to have lower migration numbers, but you're saying they're not the vision to match why that should be the case. I've picked up, and the team here and Drive has picked up on a huge change, and that is with respect to visitor visas. That if someone comes into Australia on a visitor visa, they're now going to have to go home if they want to change visa programs. It means that you're no longer going to be able to move to Australia and start off your life with someone who might be from a different part of the world, which has been the case for decades. That if you have an international love, then you move to Australia, you're on a bridging visa, and you can sort of get on with your life, even if there's a bit of uncertainty as to when that permanent visa will kick into place. What do you think about that change that's been announced today?
4: Well, Evan, I'd have to look at the details of exactly what that means. I mean, currently it's a challenge for a lot of people who are applying for partner visas, want to, you know, bring a spouse or a non-citizen here to live with them. So we'd have to look at some of the details of them. Again, this kind of goes back to the lack of a plan and actually being able to say to Australians, this is where we're heading as a country. These are going to be the trade-offs. And you know, in the last parliament, I tried multiple times to actually put up a Senate inquiry to get this conversation started. And I felt like some of my colleagues thought that my terms of reference weren't divisive enough. Others said that simply to talk about migration means you're a racist. And I just simply reject that. And I think we should be able to have a good faith conversation about this in a way that doesn't pit Australians against each other, but is more about what are our values as a country? What are the challenges we're facing? And what are the opportunities for migration that we want to take advantage of?
2: You're listening to Drive. My guest is Independent Senator David Pocock. We're talking about the government's migration policy that was released today, the aim of reducing overseas migration from 300,000 to 225,000 by 2028, and some other key changes there too. You can share your thoughts on 1300 903 222, or flip me a text on 0487 993 222. Let's turn to some other issues now, Senator. We've just learned that Anthropic has signed its first deal in Australia to lease one of the buildings at the proposed hyperscale data centre near Dalby. Now, this proposed mega data centre will be Australia's largest and could draw up to a quarter of Queensland's energy. What are your thoughts on this proposal?
4: Well, the scale is enormous. We've not seen a data centre like this in Australia. Clearly, you know, there's a lot of money on the table for data centres. I've been raising concerns with the government that we don't really have, one, a mechanism to get a long-term return from these data centres. You know, these big tech companies have proven to be very good at profit shifting and not paying tax here in Australia. So sure, you know, there'll be a huge bump in terms of construction. Those sorts of jobs in the build phase, that will also likely draw builders and sparkies away from building houses. But the government seems to be really keen to get that bump to GDP. But we've got to be looking beyond that. What does this actually mean for our country over the long term? And how do we ensure that we're negotiating with these companies, setting really firm guidelines in terms of water, power, consulting with communities, ensuring that there is that social license, but then really baking in a mechanism to get a long-term return.
2: When I hear about projects of this scale, and I think about a quarter of Queensland's energy being used in the Dalby data centre. I know in Tasmania, an AI data centre could put Tasmania's energy use over its peak, whereas it's currently in balance. Are you concerned at all that we're going to be facing blackouts and power shortages if these types of projects go ahead?
4: In a project of this scale and the pace at which you look at the development of these projects, and I think because the government has said, listen, we're going to legislate some guidelines next year, they've really dithered on this for a long time, there's this real rush to get approval for projects now and avoid having to deal with any sort of hard guidelines or requirements in law. And yeah, you can't see it not having an impact on energy in this country at a time where Australians are really struggling. We know that energy prices have been a big factor in inflation. You look what's happening with liquid fuels. I know here in Canberra, petrol's back up over $2.25 a litre this week. We've got to be thinking through this and how we ensure that Australians are prioritised first and foremost.
2: Let's talk gas briefly. Queensland, we're the second largest exporter of LNG gas. The government recently released its proposed domestic gas reservation bill that will reserve up to 20% of gas for Australians. They say it will put downward pressure on gas prices. It's a big change from where it started. That was going to be a minimum. Now it's up to. What do you make of the government walking back its proposals there and weakening, really, its gas reservation arrangements?
4: Well, it's really no surprise when you see the power of lobbying in this building and just how much access the gas industry has and how, you know, time and time again, not just the Labor Party, but the major parties have bowed to vested interests rather than doing what's best for Australians and for the future of our country. You know, I commend the government on some sort of East Coast reservation scheme. This was a real failure of political leadership a couple of decades ago. We do need a domestic reservation scheme. I support the intent, but as you said, it is watered down. It's very unclear if this will, how much this will bring down the price of gas for. You know, we export 80% of our gas, so gas should be cheap here for Australians. And that's one of the reasons I've been pushing for a 25% tax on LNG export revenue, because that would raise $17 billion a year to pay for, you know, the things that Australians need, potentially pay down some debt as well, and would lower the price of gas here by 25%. So they rushed the announcement of this out when they were feeling the pressure of the 25% gas export tax campaign. So I'm concerned it's a bit of an attempt to distract Australians from that unfinished business, but I support it in principle. I'll obviously be engaging in good faith, but really, you know, without hard guardrails and the sort of language where it's up to 20%, that's just an absolute lobbyist picnic.
2: David Pocock, really appreciate your time this afternoon on Drive.
4: Thanks, Evan.
2: That is Independent Senator for the ACT, David Pocock, there talking about gas reservation policy arrangements, the big mega data centre for Dalby, and the government immigration policy that was released today. It is 18 past three. Evan with you. Good spending this afternoon with you. Keen to get your thoughts on what you've heard today, your initial impressions of the government's reform to migration policy. I'll bring you some of what you've shared with Dylan on the streets of the Sunshine Coast this afternoon. It's after the Hunters and Collectors with a song that has a kicker of a horn line. It's Do You See What I See?
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2: Stanthorpe, great if you want to go down and get a glass of wine, go look at the vineyards.
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0: Ahead on Drive, when you walk around and you see hotels, I wonder whether you think about how accessible they are for people living with a disability. Ramps, elevators, pretty common, but does that mean they're accessible? We'll talk more about that in the next few minutes. And after 3:30, a conversation that was sadly truncated last week. Do you find yourself glued to your phone? Up next, we will be talking about why we might need to be ditching the screens, or at least reducing how much we are using them. And you are going to meet Bubbles the Dolphin. Very intelligent, very smart dolphin. Pretty cool. What's Bubbles doing? Well, stick around and we'll tell you exactly how clever Bubbles is right now in getting his food. This is Drive. Today we've been talking about the government's big announcements to its immigration policy. And producer Dylan Morris was out pounding the pavements, getting your thoughts on whether or not Australia's migration program should be cut. It's what all of our major political parties would like to see. And he spoke to Dave Morana, who talked about the necessity of immigration.
3: Listen, I think we need to be a multicultural society, so immigration's a part of that. I think that we need to be looking at who's coming in, probably. I like the skilled, I like the working visa programs, and I know that takes up a lot of it, but I think there are certain places that we should be looking at before we're accepting refugees or people from other countries, but generally I think we should maintain it around the current level, if not a little bit less than what we are now.
0: Dave in Warana there. What are your thoughts? You can tell me. 1300 903 222. Do you welcome what the government is doing, the changes they are making? Do you think there needs to be a cut to Australia's immigration program? Ian and Kirsty are visiting the beautiful Sunshine Coast, if I do say so myself, from Port Ferry, and they're concerned about the financial cost of immigration.
4: I haven't been taking much notice since I've been holidaying, really, to be honest with you. This is all news to me today, so...
5: I'm actually thinking that that's not probably a bad idea.
6: You think a reduction?
5: Well, I do, because we've got a fair population here now that probably needs looking after, and a lot of these people that come need looking after as well. So we need to look after our own first.
6: They're often skilled migrants, or they're

0: up to Australia's migration program. Dylan also caught up with Ray and Gwen, and they said that they're concerned that Australia's controls aren't tight enough.
1: I think some of the controls do want tightening up for students coming in and then allowing the parents to come in afterwards. Like, you know, it's a bit of a no-no, is that, like, you know, but at the same time, you need some sort of immigration.
2: Yes, I'm for it to a limit, but I think you need to look at the UK now, and does it want to end up like that? And that's what scares me. Yeah. And it scares me because we have great-grandchildren and we know what happens in England, and it's happening here now. You don't hear about it as much, but just be careful.
3: So you came over as skilled migrants and, you know, contributed to the community. Do you think that's the situation for probably most migration?
2: Yeah.
1: It should be. Yeah, it should be. Obviously, the skills needed in Australia to help it grow, as far as construction goes and housing. But, yeah, totally agree.
0: Ray and Gwen there, what are your thoughts? You can share with me on 1300 903 222, or flip me text 0487 993 222. Do you welcome the pathway set out today by Immigration Minister Tony Burke on cuts to Australia's migration program? Or are you concerned? Are you concerned that it might be seeing Australia shutting its doors to the world? Always keen to get your thoughts. Let's turn to another issue now. A game for all Queenslanders. That's the line being spruced by the Queensland government about Brisbane 2032. But a new report has found about 2% of hotel rooms in Brisbane and Cairns are accessible. That's right, only 2%. Well, on the Gold Coast, about 1% meet the criteria. The report doesn't cover other cities, so let's try to get an on-the-ground perspective. Nadia Brady is a disability advocate living in Toowoomba. She's on the line with some more information. Nadia, g'day.
4: Hi, thanks for having me on the show.
0: Pleasure. Nadia, how does Toowoomba rank in your view as a place for accessible accommodation, given that it's going to be hosting the equestrian in 6 years' time?
4: So I read the article this morning and it definitely lines up with my experience of Toowoomba. I've lived in Toowoomba my whole life, but my home wasn't accessible for my wife, who has a physical disability. I also have a disability myself, but when she started staying in Toowoomba, we'd stay in hotels, and you definitely have to book ahead, especially at a time like now. Carnival of Flowers kicks off this Friday in Toowoomba, and when we'd stay for Carnival of Flowers, you'd book like a year ahead. There's definitely a limited number of options for accessible accommodation.
0: What does accommodation need to meet accessibility standards? I think a lot of people see a ramp and an elevator and they might think that's enough, but there's a lot more involved, isn't there?
4: Yeah, absolutely. Even in terms of that ramp and elevator, some people don't need much more than not having any stairs and their right to go. Other people need a lot of physical access. For myself, I'm autistic, and so we might stay somewhere and it's completely fine for my wife, and you walk into the lobby and there's noise and activity everywhere and really strong scents, and I find that incredibly overwhelming. So in terms of making a venue accessible for everyone with different disabilities, that's certainly an area where you need to get people with those different disabilities to look at what needs to happen so that people of all different disabilities can access a venue.
0: Now, it's abundantly clear that there's not enough accommodation in Toowoomba, not just enough accessible accommodation, but just not enough generally. Big shortages, and you were talking about needing to book a year in advance, but they run across the board. We know that there's plans for more hotels, more accommodation for the Olympics, and also for all the great events that Toowoomba hosts. Are you concerned at all that the accessibility aspect might get lost in the rush to put things up and get things off the ground?
4: Yeah, absolutely, absolutely. And certainly disability advocates in Toowoomba, across the state, across the country, we're chomping at the bit to be involved in that design, because it's so

0: easy when you look at building a new dwelling, whether that's for short-term accommodation or living somewhere. It costs very little when you go in and do the initial build to make that place accessible, but to go back and renovate is so difficult. And so we're so keen to be involved in that. And you do see a lot is happening for people with disability to be involved, but it's so important that that happens now, not just for people with disability, but you look, we've got an aging population. And people want to stay in their own homes. People, when it gets to 2032, we're all going to be a little bit older. And so older people are going to want to travel to venues. And it's really important that we're getting it right now, because it's going to be very difficult to go back and look and make those changes down the track.
1: Nadia, appreciate your time this afternoon. Thanks so much for talking with me on Drive.
0: Oh, thanks very much.
1: That is Nadia Brady there talking through the accommodation situation in Toowoomba. It's not enough, generally, not enough. That is accessible. News coming your way next.
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1: Let's find out what's making news now with Dylan Morris. G'day, Dylan.
4: Good afternoon. The Sunshine Coast Mayor says being filmed without consent could be an issue for the region following Brisbane Council's decision to ban so-called smart glasses at public swimming pools. The new condition of entry bans the use of all cameras or filming devices in Brisbane pools unless those being filmed give permission. Lifeguards will have the power to remove people from the premises if they break the rules. Rosanna Natoli says she's personally more concerned about smart glasses being used in public bathrooms.
5: I think any self-respecting person who thinks about that for a moment would see that that is not something we want in our community, and we need to make sure that we are protecting people's privacy.
4: Southern Queensland residents are bracing for the impacts of the data centre boom after AI giant Anthropic signed onto a proposed multi-billion dollar facility planned for the region. Anthropic's first deal in Australia will see it lease one of four buildings at a proposed hyperscale data centre on the Western Downs near Dalby. A development application was lodged with the local council last month. Local economic bodies say it could be the opportunity of a lifetime for the region, most known for agriculture and energy infrastructure. But some, like Cecil Plains farmer Lisa Balmain, says the brakes need to be put on. She's concerned about the water and energy use of the facility. Council is expected to consider the application in coming weeks. And Queensland's Premier is reaffirming his commitment to rebuilding Paradise Dam. It comes as the opposition has called on the government to release the detailed business case and explain the evidence supporting their plan to restore the dam wall. David Crisafulli says the business case is being reviewed by the Water Minister, but he's adamant it can be fixed.
6: My message to growers across the region, whether or not they grow macadamia nuts or sugar, or whether you're a small business who wants to invest in the town, you need to know that you're going to have water, because we're rebuilding it and our heart's in it.
4: You're up to date. You'll have more news at 4 p.m.
1: Thank you very much, Dylan. Dylan, a lovely day across the board, and Sunshine Coast isn't an exception this afternoon. How did you enjoy getting out and about and talking immigration with people today?
4: It was good. I think it was really the conversations I had today, not all of which were on record. Some people wanted to talk, but not on record. But it was very reflective of the complexity of the issue, which I found very interesting. You know, it's easy to get caught up in the, you know, like the culture wars of immigration, which definitely can get into that territory quickly. But everyone I spoke to had a very, I think, considered opinion. You know, maybe it was a strong opinion, maybe it was one way or the other, but they had evidently put thought into it.
1: Oh, thank you very much, Dylan. We will revisit some of those conversations that you had a bit later, and we'll be having you in this afternoon for the quiz.
4: Oh, yeah.
1: Any early

0: sprinkles of a clue as to where we might be going?
1: I've taken antihistamines today. it's spring. And I tell you, I needed them for this quiz.
0: Good. Excellent. That is a little good. That's a very good Easter egg. Dylan Morris there with your news. He is busy getting the quiz ready. Coming up next for you on Drivers, a conversation that we're really hoping to have last week, but we just ran a bit short of time, talking about the need to ditch our screens or at least reduce how much you're using them. And you're also going to meet Bubbles the dolphin. I'm looking forward to that. I hope that you are too. Bubbles. Why are we excited about Bubbles? Well, he has left researchers on the Southern Great Barrier Reef shocked and impressed, especially when it comes to how he gets his food. That's ahead for you on Drive. Also, you're welcome to share your thoughts on the government's they're putting in place. It'll be implemented over the next 12 months. Government's overhaul of the migration plan. They've said, and you've said, Mark from Morrowfield, we don't have enough houses for the people here now. There needs to be a serious reduction in immigration until most people have somewhere to live. There are definitely way too many people here on dodgy visas who are not here to study but to work and rip us off. I'd like to see all these so-called immigration agents stripped of their accreditation and sent packing. Mark from Morrowfield, thank you very much for your thoughts there on 0487 993 222. You can share your thoughts if you like on those numbers, 1300 903 222 or 0487 993 222. We're talking about why we should be getting off our phones next as part of our conversation on mental wellness. But before then, this is Jackson Browne and Doctor My Eyes.

It's Jackson Brown there and Dr. My Eyes. You are listening to Drive, where it is 20 to 4. Evan with you. Good spending this afternoon with you. You're welcome to get in touch about anything that you hear on the show on 1300 903 222 or flick me a text on 0487 993 222.

0: two. This is a conversation that I was really hoping that we could have spent a bit more time on last week, but we ended up getting a bit squashed and squeezed for time. That is, it can be so hard to stay off your phone. They are addictive, aren't they? I know all about it. I find it hard to scrape myself off it. It's really, really difficult. But there are tons of reasons to reduce your screen time, from better sleep to better focus. So how can we have that conversation with the ones that we love and with ourselves to put the screens away? Professor Selena Bartlett is a world-renowned neuroscientist known for her work in brain plasticity and mental wellness. She's based out of Queensland University Technology. She's the host of a podcast called Thriving Mind and originally from Nanango. Selena, hello to you, and sorry for last week again and how rushed it ended up being. I'm really grateful that you're able to be back again today.
1: It's lovely to have the opportunity to come back, and thank you for having me.
0: Selena, there are lots of claims about what screen time can do to the brain. Talk me through what the science says.
1: Well, the science is becoming very clear because it takes a long time. But basically, the bottom line is that anxiety is increasing. I'm not sure if you're aware of the numbers, but 17% of Australians between 16 and 85 have experienced a 12-month anxiety disorder.
0: That's almost one in five.
1: Yes, and it goes to 40% for females aged 16 to 24.
0: Oh, dear. That's a lot.
1: And but we now know that our society is embedded in a digital environment, right? So it's not just about screen time. It's about many other things. And so where the kind of issue and the implementation gaps kind of hit is that people don't know they can see something happening. They can see something going wrong. They just don't know how to initiate this conversation. It's kind of like smoking was in the 1980s.
0: I think that's a really interesting way of framing that. So you're connecting it with something which has terrible impacts for your health, but is also addictive.
1: Yeah, exactly. I don't know, you probably weren't around, but I was around when everyone was smoking and it was just everywhere, like every building, hospital, you name it. But can you imagine someone coming up to you and telling you to stop smoking?
0: I think if you've got so many people around you doing it, it makes it a massive challenge, because you see there's something cool to do. It becomes part of your social life and world. And then if you step away from it, you're probably worried. Yeah, that's it. And you're worried that you might become some sort of a pariah.
1: Exactly. And so what's happened, just interestingly, psychiatrists, psychologists, social workers, teachers, educators, the whole span around young people don't know what to do. They're in a really bad situation. So the kids arriving having been on screens because to get them to school, then they're immediately taken off them and handed over to the teacher, and then the kids are massively dysregulated. And so they start throwing chairs and things like that because they don't know how to say. So if they hear the word, no, you can't do that, we've got to sit down and now read, they're totally dysregulated. And so this is a problem that's facing not just us personally, but across the wide sector that goes across education, healthcare, and all sorts of other places.
0: How much, though, do you attribute that behaviour to the modern digital environment that we live in? Is that like the main driving factor behind the anxiety and behind that awful sort of antisocial behaviour that you're talking about there?
1: Yeah. And that's a really great question, isn't it? Because before the onslaught of digital and social media, say 2010, we were dealing with adverse childhood experiences, and we know that plays a massive impact in our mental health. And we know what those adverse childhood experiences are, whether it's we can go through it, you know, physical abuse and et cetera. It's very well categorized. But the thing here is we didn't deal with that issue. And so why this is now like a fire, like a gas that's gone onto a fire, is because we didn't deal with a fire, but the screens are like throwing gas onto a fire. So because of the digital immersion and it's so deep and ingrained and embedded, we didn't deal with the underlying issue to begin with, and so that's why it's now amplified.
0: You are listening to Drive. I am chatting with Professor Selena Bartlett as part of our fortnightly conversation that we have on mental wellness and well-being, talking today about the importance of reducing screen time. It's a really complex and layered conversation, Selena, but one of the trickiest ones to sort of translate when we're thinking about these issues that are facing us is how we can have the conversation with people in our lives who might be using their phone too much. You might notice it with a friend, a mate, a loved one. You see them using their phones just too much. It's taking their thoughts and it's taking their time and it's sending them down rabbit holes that you know aren't good for them. What are some of the best ways to have conversations then with people who you are worried about that are being quite impacted by the digital world and screen time?
1: And this is the beauty, and this is what you do on your radio show, is, and I've seen this over again, you try and connect with your audience, right? So this has been a study we just published. It's called Compass, and we co-designed a framework with people that are wrapped around young people. And so just to hit the bottom line is connect. So build trust first and get a trusted, connected relationship before you even enter into these conversations. And that's the first step.
0: Okay, trust at the heart of it. And if the trust...
1: Well, you're seeing someone, you know, you're building an actual connection, a relationship with that person. And then you'll find through that they will open up, and that gives you the opportunity to then bring in things about, oh, did you know that I've been reading about this research? Did you know we had no idea about this? I had no idea about it. Did you know that this can lead to increases in anxiety and depression? The papers are now coming out. So there'll be a supportive framework around it. But I would say the number one thing is a trusted connection first. And isn't that beautiful? And that's what people are craving.
0: If I cast my mind back 5-6 years ago, there was, ironically, on Netflix, a docudrama called The Social Dilemma that was looking at the impact, psychological manipulation that social media companies, I suppose, push and have built, as you say there.
1: And built the algorithms.
0: And it's only got worse since then. Do you think there needs to be something like that on a big scale, a government scale, with a public health message for people to be aware and alert as to what's the risks are?
1: Yes, and it started on your show. And I want to see billboards. I wanted to do this 2-3 years ago, but unfortunately my mum died and so I had to have a break. But I want this to be a public health, not me personally, but there's a whole lot of people. This needs to be a public health message, much like slip, stop, slap and smoking and seatbelts and you name it. People need to be aware because they're not aware. Like, you know, when you upsize your big drink and you think it's not a problem because they're selling it to you. We're in that kind of phase now, and we need to do something that's not on an individual level. It's at this level that you're mentioning, and I think that would be brilliant if we could get someone that's listening to come and help us do that. Our children are desperately needing it, and we all are. So thank you for saying that.
0: So that's at a big picture level, but in terms of things and practices maybe that we can all reflect on a day-to-day basis, should we put in place rules, potentially like no phones in the bedroom at night?
1: Definitely. There's so many things you can do, but I would say the first thing is just pay attention to what your fingers are doing. Did you mean to go and open that app, or is it just what you do?
0: Good
1: when
0: point.
1: You're bored or something. And I was doing that, so I had to move mine apps to the back of the phone so I've been off social media since October last year now. I went to do a month and now it's like nearly a year, and I don't miss it. So I just think I was noticing my fingers were doing the walking and I had no control over it.
0: Good work. Very good work. Yeah, I've been off social media since 2017 is when I deleted my personal Facebook account.
1: So you missed the big algorithm surge.
0: I did. I just got sick of people posting there about whatever they were eating that morning. I thought, I'm sick of this. I don't really need to know what breakfast you're having today. And that was it for me. But there are other aspects as well. I'm being a bit facetious. But that was a thought at the time. Selena, I think we could talk about this for a lot longer, but I'm glad that we had the chance for a bit longer than last week.
1: And please, anyone listening, we need support and help. Please.
0: That is Professor Selena Bartlett, a world-renowned neuroscientist known for her work in brain plasticity and mental wellness, making the case there to reduce your screen time. I'd love to hear from you. What have you done? Has it been something in your household where you've had to think, oh, yeah, I probably need to be reducing my screen time? Was it successful? Did it work? Let me know. 1-300-903-222 or flip me a text 0487-993-222.
2: ABC Radio. Traffic. A very good afternoon. Well, no crashes or breakdowns report, Evan, which is good news. Sunshine Motorway, heavy inbound between Sippy Downs and Mount Creek, and outbound is slow around Mount Creek itself. Caland Road inbound is

0: slow approaching Racecourse Road, Kawanaway Link Road, a little mountain, and minor days into Clowndale West. A little bit of stop start, Nicollin Way through Boccarina. Also, quite heavy southbound through Minyama around the shopping centre, and delays on Ruchador Road inbound through Kunda Park. Sunshine Motorway, heavy southbound between Perugian Springs and Mount Coolum, and also delays as well. Your Monday Noosa Road outbound as you make way through Noosaville. A good run generally around Gympie this afternoon through Maryborough. We are seeing those delays on the Bruce Highway through Maryborough West, so that's fairly busy through there this afternoon, and also some build up on Ferry Street. Around Harvey Bay, a little bit of stop start on Boat Harbour Drive through Pyalba, and Children's Road both ways through South Bingra, build up around the roadwork zones in that stretch. And through Bundaberg, Bundaberg Ring Road is solid both ways through Calgary and Ashfield around Telegraph Road. And around Toowoomba and the Darling Downs, busy on James Street, South Toowoomba, and also slow build up on Toowoomba Athlon Road through Harristown, and also around Tour Street through Newtown. About May 10, more details after 4:15. 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
1: Thank you so much, Brad. Up next, you are going to meet the remarkable Bubbles the Dolphin. Oh, Bubbles, you're a smart dolphin. You're smarter than the rest of them out there, and you're a pretty, pretty incredible mammal. Anyway, Bubbles, ahead. We're going to pop, and we're going to just be amazed. I'm sure of it. I'm sure you are too. Before then, this is the Cardigans and Love Falls.

0: It's the Cardigans and Loveful. You're listening to Drive with me, Evan Wallace. It is 6 to 4. Well, it's one thing to catch your dog with its head in the food bag, but researchers have captured food stealing in the animal world on a whole new level. A world first, in fact. A dolphin affectionately known to Lady Elliot Island locals and visitors as Bubbles has been observed performing a hunting technique seen in more often in birds called, let me see if I can say this correctly, kleptoparasitism, which is essentially where a fish is harassed so that it vomits up its dinner for its own dinner. A bit confusing. Well, look, Braden Jason spoke to marine ecology researcher from the University of the Sunshine Coast, Dr. Asia Haynes, who captured the world first footage firsthand, or maybe you might say flipper.
1: Bubbles has been sighted around the island for at least the last decade, and he's affectionately called Bubbles from the resort staff and from the guests that have had frequent in-water interactions with him. He's generally a bit of a loner, and the really exciting behaviour that's been witnessed is that Bubbles, instead of hunting and predating for his own food, he tends to harass this school of big-eyed trevally, and he'll target one of the fish and he'll chase it and chase it and chase it until it regurgitates its meal, and then Bubbles eats it.
2: So why is that such a strange skill or tool for bottlenose dolphins in particular to use? Because I'd imagine he could just chase the fish to eat that fish. So why is he chasing the fish to eat the fish that fish ate?
1: Yeah, it's a good question. So this is a foraging tactic that's known as kleptoparasitism. And this has been observed in a lot of different species. A lot of birds will use this tactic. And what's really unusual is that this is the first time that it's been formally described for a cetacean species. So that's for any species of dolphin or whale. This is the first record of it. And that's not to say that there's not other species or other individuals that use this tactic, but Bubbles is the only one that we know of, and that it's been recorded many times, him using this tactic. And we think that the reason that he may use it is that it's actually a cheaper way for him to get a meal. So it's energetically costly to hunt down your prey, and it's possibly just a bit easier for him to target this big school of big-eyed trevally. There's many individuals within this school, and he will frequently target one individual, it will regurgitate, and then a couple of minutes later, he'll move to another one. And so there's a lot of food available for a relatively minimal outlay of energy on his side.
2: So what does this then say about the intelligence of these marine mammals that we know are incredibly smart? But what do you think this shows about the intelligence of bottlenose dolphins and Bubbles in particular, given this world first observation?
1: Yeah, well, I think it shows that they're incredibly adaptive. And so we don't actually know if there's other individuals undergoing this behaviour or if this is a specialisation for this individual. So it may be that Bubbles was chasing the big-eyed trevally hoping to eat one, and the stress-induced regurgitation of the meal and him subsequently eating it meant that he went, oh, and changed his tactic maybe and adapted over time and learned that, oh, this is a much more profitable way for me to feed than going about my normal predation. And so I think it shows that they're incredibly adaptive, and whether there's other individuals doing this, we're not too sure. Or whether it's something he learned from another individual or it's something that he specialised himself. And who knows, maybe he might pass it on as well. But we, at this stage, it's just a series of observations that we have without an actual dedicated study to understand more about it.
0: That is University of the Sunshine Coast researcher Dr. Asia Haynes speaking with the ABC's Braden Jason. Cheeky Bubbles. You are listening to Drive, Evan, with you. Great spending this afternoon with you. Coming up after 4, we will take a closer look at the details associated with the government's announced overhaul of the migration program. That is ahead for you. We're going to be rocking and rolling in the Merry Valley with some good blues coming your way. Wow, yeah, the Rock and Blues Fest is on this weekend. We can find out what's on the go there, who some of the top artists are. I'm looking forward to it. And then, as we go along, well, we are really getting to the spirit of things, aren't we? With Toowoomba Carnival of Flowers and every Thursday, we talk about rewilding our garden. So what should we do then when it comes to combining our ornamentals with our natives? Something I've been scratching my head about. You're welcome to share your views on 1300 903 222. Flip me a message, 0487 993 222. It's news time.
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3: ABC Southern Queensland.
0: It is 4 o'clock. News time. We'll see you on the other side of it.

0: ABC News, good afternoon. I'm Michael Bausch. A man who rammed his vehicle into the gates of Brisbane's main synagogue has been released on immediate parole. Talissa Saganto reports.
1: Matthew De Campo pleaded guilty in the Brisbane Magistrates Court today to two minor drug offences and one count of willful damage. That charge originally had an aggravating circumstance of being a hate crime, but it was withdrawn by prosecutors. In February this year, the 32-year-old deliberately reversed his ute into the front gate of Brisbane Synagogue in the CBD, causing significant damage. At an earlier bail hearing, his lawyer said there was no religious motivation behind his offending, and a psychiatric assessment found he was likely experiencing a drug-induced psychosis at the time. De Campo was sentenced to 6 months in jail, but was granted immediate parole.
0: Emergency crews are at the scene of a commercial fire on the Gold Coast. The blaze broke out in a shop on Orchid Avenue in Surfers Paradise about 2 hours ago. It was extinguished a short time later. No injuries have been reported. The federal government will clamp down on backpackers and the families of foreign students in a major overhaul of the migration system. The policy aims to drive annual arrivals down to 225,000 within 2 years. Working holiday visa holders face a mandatory new ballot system to extend their visit, while a compliance blitz will target overstayers. Home Affairs Minister Tony Burke unveiled the details today at the National Press Club after weeks of intense cabinet debate. But Nationals leader Matt Canavan says the changes to backpacker visas will do more harm than good.
2: Yes, there's been an increase in working holiday makers, but as I said before, they're all going to the cities. And so why would you, in response to that, impose cuts on our nation's farmers who grow our food?
0: The Queensland government has promised to cut red tape and fast-track development in an inner Brisbane suburb near a key 2032 Olympics precinct. Megan Danzi reports.
3: More than 100 hectares in Bowen Hills has been earmarked for development, with the government promising more homes and a dedicated hospitality and dining district. The area was declared a priority development area nearly 20 years ago by the then Bligh Labor government. The current state government has proposed several amendments to that plan, including raising the height limits for buildings from 30 to 50 stories and adding about 4,000 new homes to existing plans.
0: Rowing's international governing bodies have endorsed Rockhampton's flat water course for the 2032 Olympics. Detailed planning and design of the Central Queensland site will now move forward, as Joshua McIntosh reports.
4: The Queensland government announced last year that the Fitzroy River would host rowing and canoeing for the 2032 Olympics and Paralympics, with the choice sparking debate about its suitability and crocodile concerns. But Premier David Crisafulli has today confirmed World Rowing and Paddle Worldwide have endorsed the proposed course, which, unlike the LA and Tokyo Games, won't need special barriers. It comes after independent technical assessment of the course by the Games Independent Infrastructure and Coordination Authority and marine engineering experts.
0: Concerns are mounting across the NRL over what's been described as an unprecedented management power grab. Miles Holbrook-Walk reports.
5: Peter Volandis is the chair of the Australian Rugby League Commission. However, after the sports national competition, the NRL had its CEO resign, there's been discussion about Volandis taking a new role as executive chair, making him an overlord of the sports governance. One club, the New Zealand Warriors, has told the ABC they have not been consulted on the move, and CEO Cameron George has stopped short of endorsing Volandis.
6: It hasn't been raised with myself or the club through the channels that it needs to be.
5: Any move to have Volandis in such a role would require each club's approval, and he'd also likely have to resign his role in a separate sport at horse racing in New South Wales.
0: Queensland's weather, isolated showers tomorrow for the western Gulf Country and continuing in the east. Mostly fine though for the rest of the state. Brisbane 12 to 25. The Gold Coast 12 to 24. The Sunshine Coast 13 to 23. And at Ipswich 7 to 27. Fine about the southeast on Saturday, Sunday and Monday as well. On Moreton Bay, southerly winds reaching 30 knots, seas 1.5 metres. 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
11: Hello. Today on Drive, we're putting the spotlight on the government's overhaul of Australia's migration program. And you've been telling me, you've been telling us what you make of the significant changes that will affect who and how many people call Australia home. This was Ian on the future of agriculture visas.
12: I know in the agricultural sector, as far as all the visa workers go, without them, a lot of the agricultural harvests wouldn't happen. Dairy farming, from the veggie farm and all that. So if the younger people in this country worked a bit more, maybe they wouldn't need them so many.
11: And David Morana chimed in with his views.
13: I think we need to be a multicultural society, so immigration's a part of that. I think that we need to be looking at who's coming in, probably. I like the skilled, I like the working visa programs, and I know that takes up a lot of it, but I think there are certain places that we should be looking at.
11: And Gwen, well, she's advocating for further controls on who's coming into the country and for a reduction in Australia's migration program.
14: I think you need to look at the UK now, and does it want to end up like that? And that's what scares me. Yeah. And it scares me because we have great-grandchildren and we know what happens in England.
11: In a moment, we'll chat with migration expert Peter Van Vliet from the Migration Institute of Australia with his take on what the changes might mean. And I do promise you a bit of fun. We're off to the Mitchell Creek Rock and Blues Festival in the Merri Valley to find out who's going to be rocking the night away from tomorrow. You're welcome to share your thoughts. I'd love to hear from you on the government's migration program or anything that you hear on the show today. 1300 903 222, or you can flip me a text on 0487 993 222. We are also getting into the spirit of things with Toowoomba's Carnival of Flowers, and we thought we'd have a look at what happens when you combine your natives with your ornamentals. That's after 4:30. And with so much happening in Canberra, what better time to get a wrap on the week from political correspondent Andrew Hughes. There's been a lot that's been on the go. The government's dropped its allied health cap for veterans. It's been under fire for its private health insurance reforms. And One Nation got the jump on the government announcing its migration policy on Monday. That's all ahead for you right now in Applethorpe. It's 18. Tewantin, Toowoomba, Maroochydore and Warwick, you're on 20 at the moment. Nambour, Harvey Bay and Beerbar, I'm 21. Gympie, Kingaroy, Maryborough and Bundy, 22. Dolby and Gundy, 24. St George, you're on 25 at the moment. And Roma and Gander, you are on 26. A closer look at how migration changes next.
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11: Well, there's been so much discussed today in regards to immigration in Australia, including the link between housing and immigration. This is what Tony Burke had to say on a subject that a number of you are raising today.
16: Housing and the housing shortage we have is not caused by immigration. Back to the hawk years to today, the number of people in Australia has increased by 75%. The number of homes has increased by 100%. How on earth did we end up with a housing problem, if they're the stats? And the answer is really simple. Back then, the number of people per household was 2.9. It's now 2.5. Every time we get a 0.1 change, a 0.1 change in the number of people per household, we have to find an additional 450,000 homes. Anyone who looks at the migration program and wants to somehow say it was their fault, no. Australians have made a decision about how many people they want per household. Post-COVID, after we'd all lived very closely to each other, a whole lot of people decided they wanted fewer people around than had previously been there.
11: Let's take a closer look at what's been announced. Peter Van Vliet is the CEO of the Migration Institute of Australia. Hi, Peter.
17: Good afternoon, Evan.
11: First up, what's your overall assessment of what the government announced today?
17: Look, I think I'm broadly supportive of the changes announced today. I think it's good the government's drawn a bit of a line in the sand and said, you know, we support skilled migration, we support regional migration, and, you know, we're not going to undertake some of the drastic sort of measures that have been proposed by other parties in the political spectrum.
11: Okay, so key steps, broadly welcome. Good to hear, good to get your opinion there. One of the biggest changes announced today, though, is that people who come to Australia will no longer be able to apply for a different visa on shore, whether that's a partner visa, a student visa, or so on, the exception being for asylum claims. This is a massive change, Peter.
17: Well, it's for visitor visas, so, and it's basically designed to stop people coming on visitor visas and then applying.

0: for another visa. And what that can lead to is people being here for an extraordinarily long period of time when originally they were just coming on a tourist visa. Let's see how it plays out. People will still be able to apply for protection visas, as I understand it, and they're the ones that are critical from a human rights perspective. But it just is designed to stop this problem of people visa hopping. You know, they're meant to be coming as a tourist and then suddenly they're applying for other visas.
1: So big ticks for you on this one.
0: I think so. I think it's good that the skilled migration program is largely intact. I think that's what we were really worried about. We know that in regional Australia, businesses and agriculture and horticulture and tourism are all finding it really hard to get skilled workers. He also announced that he's easing up on some of those slowdowns in the working holiday program. That's a really good signal for, you know, the Sunshine Coast and regional Australia, because we know how much you guys rely on working holiday makers. So I think overall it was good, a bit of integrity, nothing too drastic, just a sort of gradual reduction in numbers back to a sort of sustainable level. I think overall it's a tick.
1: Let's just have a close look again at the no further stay provision to visitor visas, because I think it's a big change. If I think about people who are travelling to Australia and maybe they fall in love with someone, or maybe they've moved to Australia and they're sort of scouting out business opportunities or work opportunities, they get a job, they can hop on a bridging visa. That's no longer going to be the case. It is something that is available to you in different parts of the world. Do you think this change to put this no further stay provision to all visitor visas is going to make Australia a less attractive option to migrate compared to different parts of the world?
0: Look, I think you can always go back to your home country and then relodge that visa. So it's not a complete prohibition. It just means that what the government's saying is, if you're coming here as a tourist, we want you to stay as a tourist. If you're lucky enough to fall in love or be offered a job, that's fine. Just maybe even just go across the ditch and lodge the visa application in New Zealand. But it just will stop this problem that the government's been grappling with, which is visa hopping and people just staying here on any possible visa they can. And I get it will make the place perhaps a little bit less welcoming, but it's just about getting a little bit more integrity around the program.
1: But it also will come with potential years-long wait to get those visas, especially if you're thinking about partner visas. If you're having to go offshore rather than being here in Australia on a bridging visa, that's dramatic.
0: Absolutely. But the partner visa really is a separate issue. And I've been banging on about this for a long time. The waiting periods for partner visas for Australian citizens are absolutely outrageous. You can be waiting for years for partner visas if you're offshore. And so I absolutely agree with you there. It's a sort of different issue. The government didn't mention this issue today. A journalist did ask Minister Burke this question and he didn't really answer it that satisfactorily. But what are you going to do about all these Australian citizens who want to live with their partners? And in my view, that's a fundamental breach of human rights. It's almost a separate issue to the no further stay. Those visas should be granted on demand under the Migration Act. There's not meant to be caps on those visas. There are caps causing a lot of heartache in Australia for Australian citizens wanting to live with their loved ones.
1: But isn't this change then, I suppose, sealing the fate of the thousands of people who would come to Australia and then hop on a bridging visa to then obtain their partner visa down the track?
0: Potentially, but it's also allowing people... see, the government sometimes gets wind that someone's got a relationship and then they won't actually grant them the visitor visa at all because they're worried they'll come on shore and apply for a partner visa. And they just say, no, this is not a genuine visitor visa. What this condition does, it actually sort of does solve that problem slightly, because someone can come on a visitor visa and they can come and go as they like on the basis that the government knows they're not going to lodge another visa application. I mean, it's a complicated argument, like all things in immigration are, and there are trade-offs, but I think I would rather see the government just go to a demand-driven partner visa program for the partners of Australian citizens. I think that would be much more reasonable.
1: You're listening to Drive. I'm chatting with Peter Van Vliet, who is the CEO of the Migration Institute of Australia, talking after the Immigration Minister Tony Burke announced the government's sweeping overhaul of the migration system. As expected, significant changes to Australia's student visa program, with international students no longer able to attach their families to their visa. My guess is that this will probably achieve exactly what the government wants here. That's a reduction in the number of people studying in Australia, and then also the reduction in the number of people here on temporary visas. What are your thoughts?
0: Look, I think the government is sort of on a hiding to nothing, because they had to get migration numbers back down to sustainable living numbers, which is sort of in that net overseas migration range of around 200 to 225,000. And, you know, it's really hard to find places to cut. The great thing is Australia is a very attractive destination and people want to live here, which is a fantastic thing. But there was just so many people coming through on visas, and the numbers were just getting too much. We went from something like 2 million temporary residents to 3 million in the space of 10 years. And the government's trying to find areas to cut. And unfortunately, and for the international education industry, probably the easiest place to cut is what's called secondary applicants of international students. So they are, you know, partners or children of international students. And not a lot of them, only about, you know, 20% of student visas are actually secondary applicants, because obviously most students are young and not necessarily married. But it was just an area that probably the government thought is where they'll get the least resistance. The international education sector won't be happy about it, because it will make Australia potentially a less attractive destination for international students. But they have some carve-outs. I noticed that they're letting PhD students, you know, those high-value students, bring their partners. So we'll just have to see how this one plays out.
1: There's now going to be a ballot process for backpackers if they want to stay in Australia for a second or third year. What do you make of this reform?
0: The backpacker one is interesting, because I think, you know, I was at a regional summit in Canberra on Monday, and every mayor and employer I talked to was red hot about backpackers and the need for backpackers, because the regional economy just relies on them so much. So I'd like to see how this one plays out. I think what worries me about when you cut back working holiday visas is, where's your plan B for labour supply? You know, we know that the cafes and the farms all rely on working holiday makers, particularly for seasonal work. So I'm a little bit more sceptical about this one. I think that program is really valuable economically. They're young people. They spend lots of money. They don't tend to use housing. They're out and about. They're in hostels or in purpose-built farm accommodation, or in camper vans even. So I think it's a good program. It's one that I'd be really, you know, be interested to see how that one goes.
1: In the last almost 18 months since the federal election and the announcement of today's migration policy, One Nation, it surged in the polls. Social cohesion is at an all-time low. Peter, do you think this policy and overhaul that was announced today is a sign that we've become less tolerant as a country?
0: Oh, I don't think so. I think Australians are generally tolerant. I know that particularly in the big cities, there's a bit of a population pressure that's happening, and people are feeling a bit, you know, overcrowded. But I think this sort of minor reset, which will just get numbers back down to a sort of more sustainable level, should hopefully calm things down. I hope, because I think overwhelmingly migration has been hugely beneficial to Australia. It's turned us into a middle-sized power, you know, a big economy. You know, I think we need to talk about the benefits of migration, not just the downsides. And I think hopefully this policy will settle things down, but we'll see where it lands.
1: Peter, appreciate your time this afternoon.
0: No worries. Thank you, Evan.
1: That's Peter Van Vliet there, the CEO of the Migration Institute of Australia, on a day where massive changes have been made to Australia's migration program. What are your thoughts? You can let me know, 1300 903 222, or flip me a text on 0487 993 222.
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1: 18 past four, very soon we'll be heading out to Mitchell Creek, find out about the Rock and Blues Festival there, but what's happening on our roads?
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4: Well, there's been some heavy spots this afternoon, Evan, no crashes or breakdowns, but around the Sunshine Coast, really slow on the Sunshine Motorway inbound between Sippy Downs and Mountain Creek. Outbound's been stopped, starts through Mountain Creek. And Sunshine Motorway southbound is slow, getting onto Nicola Way through Minyama. Stop starts through Bocarina and Marana as well. Heavy Calland Road inbound between Racecourse Road and Kwana Way, Link Road and Little Mountain has been slow at times. Bruchador Road inbound through Cunder Park, but that's starting to settle down. And busy on the Sunshine Motorway both ways between Pacific Paradise and Coolum. Yamundi Noosa Road outbound is slow through Noosaville. And also heavy delays northbound on Yamundi Noosa Road at the moment. Approaching Beckman Road, no reports of any crashes or breakdowns, and slow both ways around the Donella Bridge as well. Around Bundaberg has been slow on Key Street, around Bundaberg Central and Bundaberg Ring Road, around Telegraph Road through Calgary and Ashfield, and also around Toowoomba and the Darling Downs, heavy on James Street through South Toowoomba. I'm Brad from ATM, back around quarter to five on ABC Local Radio Queensland.
1: Thanks, Brad, and hello to you, Ruth, and you, though. You said, hi, Evan. I've never been on social media, and I don't understand how many people have so much time for it. It just gives us mere mortals so many insecurities, keeping up with the Joneses. My views on the new visa laws are not too bad. Three of my four grandparents are migrants, and they always contributed to this country. We need migrants and backpackers to succeed, as they are still spending money and working here. Cheers, Ruth and Yudlow. You're welcome to weigh in on anything that we're talking about today, whether it's the government's big overhaul of migration in Australia, Australia, or following up on the conversation that we had with Selena Bartlett earlier on mental wellness, what are you doing to stay off the phones? Is it something that

works for you. If you're someone who's thought, oh, I need to be reducing my screen time, what works for you? Maybe it's less time with your phone in your room. Maybe you have an alarm telling you, I need to put it down now. If it's something that works for you, let me know. 1-300-903-222. Or flip me a text, 0487-993-222. We're going to have a bit of fun with some blues and some rock. This is a bit bluesy, but more funk, more soul. It's Van Morrison and Jackie Wilson said.

0: Van Morrison and Jackie Wilson said hello to you, Mark and Morrowfield. You said, a couple of years ago, I saw the lineup for the Mitchell Creek Blues Fest and saw that Dave Hole was playing. I really wanted to attend. However, being over 70, I'm no longer able to stand up for long periods of time. And you said that he's a tremendous guitarist and has become one of the best slide guitarists in the world. You really wanted to be there? Well, Mark from Morrowfield, a bit of vicarious pleasure coming your way. Got to chat with the director of the festival and find out who is on the lineup for this year.
1: 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But is the industry now at a tipping point?
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0: Well, perfect weather to be out and about enjoying some music, especially rock and blues. Mitchell Creek Rock and Blues Fest is on this weekend, runs from Friday through to Sunday, joined by the director of the festival, Jimmy Budgeon. Jimmy, hello to you.
3: Hello, how you going?
0: I'm doing really well. You heard from Mark from Morrowfields with the regrets of not seeing David Hole a few years back. Tell me, who are the top stars that are playing this year?
3: Well, it's hard to single anyone out because it's kind of discover your next favourite band, reconnect with old favourites, and just the experience of 3 days of live music and camping will give you an unforgettable moment up here. You spoke of good guitarists. Well, Stephen Hulk is all the way from Adelaide, South Australia. And of course, we've got on Saturday, Tex Perkins and Matt Walker. So we're going to get a taste of Tex. He's going to do a little bit of

0: I put in stakes in the ground about 6 weeks ago. On top of that, we built this massive guitar that was always a feature of the festival, but a storm broke. And so we've got a bigger and better one now standing at the front gate with fairy lights all around it. It's a feature when you come in.
1: Unreal. You are listening to Drive. I'm chatting with the director of the Mitchell Creek Rock and Blues Fest, which is on this week, and the director of it is Jimmy Budgeon. Jimmy, it's the 15-year anniversary this year. How are you marking the occasion?
0: Wow. It's been a long haul. We even put it on during COVID. We had compliance, and we reckon we only put the only festival on in the world. But having said that, 15 years, we're bigger and better. We're refining all the time. Got a fantastic crew, the volunteers, the staff. They're all on the ground now just doing the final polishing of get ready to go tomorrow.
1: Oh, brilliant. Tell me, you are at the heart of the Merri Valley. How do people actually come in, and how do they pitch their tent? What if they want to come along and see the action? How difficult is it to actually get in there to the festival site?
0: Not at all. You go at turn off 253 at Traveston, on the Bruce Highway, and you head in there. It's about 20 minutes in through Kandanga, and you go ahead past the Kandanga pub. Our lovely Kandanga pub, I'll give them a shout out too. They're supportive of us. They've got they feed and water everyone before they get here. And then it's another 9 minutes from there into the Festival Valley, which you turn left into Mitchell Creek Road, and you see these massive marquees. They're huge. They're big circus tents, and it's not hard to miss.
1: Brilliant. Jimmy, appreciate the chat. Have a great festival.
0: Okay, thanks for your time.
1: Jimmy Budgeon there, the director of the Mitchell Creek Rock and Blues Festival. This is this weekend. Camping's free. I wonder whether you might be heading along. Talked about Johnny Cash and Tex Perkins doing his rendition of The Man in Black. Here he is taking us up to the 4:30 news with Dylan.
2: Is a burning thing, and it makes

0: Dylan Morris, what's been happening today?
1: Not sung. Good afternoon. Calls to ban electric and trail bikes from accessing the Kalula National Park have been put to the State Department after tracks were made on one of the park's unique dunes. The Kalula sand mass is culturally significant due to its rock formations, and tracks discovered this week could last for years, according to a local environmental advocate. Dennis Masu found the tracks and is urging the Department of Science to better protect the area's dunes.
2: Glasshouse Mountains National Park, where it comes close to, say, Mount Beerwore, you can't get your trail bike in there. It's like a turnstile. If they can do that in the Glasshouse Mountains area, why can't they do it in the Kalula region?
1: And the State Emergency Service says a new Maryborough home base will improve the quality of training and allow the unit to add more volunteers. The Fraser Coast Regional Council has endorsed a proposal to move the Maryborough headquarters from its current location on Reed Avenue to the showgrounds. The council is funding the conversion of the former caretaker's residence for SES use, as well as new vehicle storage, parking and paved areas. Wide Bay SES area controller Jenny Millers says the Maryborough unit is the largest in the Fraser Coast region.
3: The rooms they have are currently a little bit too small for 61 members to operate out of. We see this as a wonderful initiative by the council to enable them to get a up-to-date modern facility to allow them to support their community.
1: And the state's Attorney General says the community will benefit from the government's reformed bail laws. The government has created a separate offence for someone who breaches bail conditions and commits a serious offence while on bail. If found guilty, offenders would face an automatic jail period of 12 months. Speaking in Bundaberg on National Victims Day, Deb Frecklington says the government is taking a tough stance.
4: This is ensuring that people who do the wrong thing on bail suffer the consequences, just like their victims have suffered. It is important that we send a clear, strong message that if you do the crime, you will do the time.
1: You're up to date. You'll have more news at 5 p.m.

0: and it burns, burns, burns.
1: That ring of fire, that ring of fire.
2: I can't promise that Dylan Morris is going to sing you the news, but if he does, he gets bonus points and a chocolate frog.

0: Dylan, this is a song that I think about when I think about spring and when I think about our gardens. Will it be making an appearance in our quiz today?
1: It will not, but maybe adjacent. Oh. There's definitely a flower-themed song in there.
0: Oh, good.
1: That is the theme today. It is flowers in honor of the spring carnival. Is it the carnival of flowers?
0: Carnival of flowers. And one. Yes, then I can give this away. This is Tiny Tim, Tiptoe Through the Tulips with me.
1: I think I've maybe gone a little bit tougher than this today.
0: Oh.
1: I've gone, yeah, it'll be, I won't give any more away because it'll make it too easy. But hopefully it tricks some people.
0: I'm very much looking forward to seeing the florally ensemble that you have put together this afternoon. That is from 5:30. But no Tiny Tim. So we'll have a bit more of it before we go rewilding with Denise. Thanks so much, Dylan.
1: Thank you.

0: If the subject wasn't rewilding our gardens, it could be her theme song. Bernice Rosier is an author of A Gardener's Guide to Native Species on the Sunshine Coast. She also works at Noosa Land Care, Native Nursery, and Hinter Hub. Hello to you, Bernice.
1: Hello. A little bit of Tiny Tim.
0: Absolutely. Why not? We're doing a flower-based quiz. All sorts of flower, florally tangentials from Quizmaster Dylan after 5:30. So I'm very intrigued.
1: I'll have to check in.
0: You will. You will have to check in. You can even play if you like.
1: I could.
0: Very good, yeah. Very good. Look, we are now, 3 weeks almost into spring. Before we dive into combining our ornamentals with our native flowers, how's your garden looking right now?
1: Oh, look, my garden's looking okay, but it's just getting a little bit on the

0: dry side.
1: Okay.
0: So everything's sort of done its thing and gone, you know what, we're just going to shut down now because it's a little bit dry. So I hope we get some rain in a little bit, but not too much.
1: I hope so too. I hope that, I mean, we want lots of rain out west, other side of the dividing range, but just your happy sort of spring amount, other side of the dividing range. We're getting to the spirit of things for the Carnival of Flowers. Now, I know Caitlin tells me you started your apprenticeship working with flowers.
0: I did.
1: Is there still a soft spot for our ornamentals that you have?
0: Oh, look, I just love plants, so okay. I'm not a purist. I do like some of the ornamentals, and I do like flowers, and you know, anything that's looking healthy in a good spot, I'm happy with.
1: What I'm really keen to find out about is how our wildflowers and our native flowers, how they might sort of coexist with our ornamentals, with our exotics. So say, for instance, if you're having tulips and banksia, or if you're having roses and eucalypts, you often will see a real melange at people's places where it's a bit of a hopscotch approach. So one part of the garden might be native, and then right next to it some flowers from overseas. Yep. What's your take on, a very multicultural garden?
0: I just believe that, flowers are flowers, and a garden is an art form, and it's such a personal thing that it's your garden. If you want to have daffodils amongst your banksias, you go for it and you enjoy it.
1: Very good.
0: So, you know, we're not judging. It is. It's such a personal thing. So whatever brings you pleasure.
1: All those plants, though, have different needs, and they require different types of love. How do you tailor things to make sure that you're giving your cut flowers and your native flowers the best possible chance in your garden if they are cohabitating?
0: Well, you look at the, where did the plant come from and how did it evolve and why did it evolve the traits that it did, and then you try and find all the things that like the same conditions, and then you can just put them all together. So if you got all the plants that like it, you know, dry and free draining, you just put them all in there, they'll work it out. I just think match your plants to the situation. And if there's a particular look that you're after, you know, there's no rule that says that you can't have an ornamental plant that's special to you in a native garden, unless it's an environmental weed, and then we draw the line. But no,
1: Benice, are there any combinations that work particularly well?
0: Oh, look, I think some of the native grasses in a mixed cottage garden can look pretty spectacular. We, you know, particularly things like cosmos that sit above the grass heads, and you know, any of those flowers amongst anything. I don't have rules.
1: A couple of quick fire questions for you. Tulips or daffodils?
0: Oh, daffodils.
1: Okay. And roses or daphnes?
0: Oh, Daphne.
1: Very, very good. Interesting to see where you landed there. Benice, thank you so much. I've enjoyed that. A little bit different to where we normally go, but we thought we would talk about our exotics ahead of the Toowoomba Carnival of Flowers, and appreciate your time as always.
0: Beautiful. No worries. Thank you and happy gardening.
1: Benice Rosier there, an author of A Gardener's Guide to Native Species on the Sunshine Coast. Also works at the Noosa Landcare Native Nursery and at Hinter Hub, talking there about how we might go about combining our wonderful natives along with our exotics. What do you do to mix the two? You can let me know, 1-300-903-222, or you can message me, 0487-993-222. I would love to see what your garden is looking like right now. If you've got a picture with what's happening in your garden, and whether it's the natives that are blossoming or whether it's the exotics, send it in. 0487-993-222. Let's get springy together. Traffic is coming up right now.
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1: Brad Hunter, a very big hello to you. How's life?
3: Yeah, well, not too bad. It hasn't been too bad on the roads.
1: You had to think about it.
3: I did have to think about that. Well, I'm not driving, so I'm okay.
1: That's

0: Good.
1: The movie Life of Brian, but the Life of Driving on the roads this afternoon has been really heavy around the Sunshine Coast. There's no crashes or breakdowns, but a lot of heavy traffic on the Sunshine Motorway inbound between Sippy Downs and Mountain Creek, and Calland Road both ways is slow approaching Kawana Way, Link Road, a little mountain. There's been plenty of traffic on the Sunshine Motorway southbound approaching Nicollin Way through Minyama. No reports of any crashes or breakdowns in that stretch. Has been busy. Sunshine Motorway both ways between Pacific Paradise and Coolum. Southbound has settled down. Northbound is busy around Pacific Paradise and your Monday Noosa Road outbound. A little bit of stop start through Noosaville. That's looking better. It was heavy on your Monday Noosa Road for northbound as a Begman's Road, but that's all thinned out. There was no crashes or breakdowns through there, and busy both ways around the Dunella Bridge. Certainly down there, Maroochydore Road through Cumber Park. This minor delay is now through Budrum on King Street and Main Street. Has been busy around Maryborough West on the Bruce Highway in both directions through there. And also, it's been quite heavy on Children's Road through South Bingara. Traffic is sitting out there. And also, quite heavy around Bundaberg Central. Still busy on Key Street and also on Borbong Street. And Bundaberg Ring Road has eased for the time being around Telegraph Road through Kalki and Ashfield. Generally, a good run around Toowoomba and the Darling Downs. A little bit busy on James Street, South Toowoomba. And the Warringah Highway, a little bit under speed through Charlton around the bypass. 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
2: Always look on the bright side of life.
0: You mentioned Life of Brian there. I couldn't resist. It's such a good film.
1: Hey, and that relates to traffic, the Life of Driving. Always look on the bright side of life and always look in your rear vision mirror.
0: Oh, if you can. What's your favourite line from that? I think for me is, he's not the Messiah. He's just a very naughty boy.
1: Yeah, that too. I love that. That's my fave too. So funny.
0: Brad, we've got a joke from Peter in Yandina who says, what's the difference between a school teacher and a train?
1: Oh, I don't know.
0: If a teacher finds you with a mouthful of chewing gum, they'll say, get rid of it. But the train will say, choo, choo, choo. Ah, Peter and Yandita, very good.
1: That is good. I like it.
0: Brad, thanks so much. We'll catch
1: Thank
0: you soon.
1: You.
0: Brad, with what's happening on the roads.
2: Face the curtain with a bat. Forget about your seat. Give the audience a grin. Enjoy.

0: Oh, getting philosophical there. Hello to you, Brad, in Northam. You have said, I've always been a survival of the fittest gardener. Well, more to the point, I test plant. If a plant struggles, I move it or choose another plant. If a plant thrives where I planted it, bonus! But I do err towards native animal and insect-friendly plants. Brad at Northam, thanks for your message. Yeah, we just chatted with Bernice Rosie ahead of Toowoomba's Carnival of Flowers. Really keen to hear from you this afternoon about how you go about mixing things between your natives and your exotics. What do you lean to? What are your preference? You can let me know, 1300 903 222, or even better, send me a picture, 0487 993 222. Tell me what is flourishing. Up next, we'll take a look at a big week in politics and a big day at politics that we have been covering today on Drive, with the government announcing its overhaul of migration, with your regular political correspondent, Andrew Hughes. You're also going to hear after five from a member for Groome, LNP member for Groome, Garth Hamilton, and we'll take a closer look at the proposed massive data centre in Dalby, with Anthropic signing on for one of the data centres there. What does it all mean? That is coming your way this afternoon on Drive, along with the 5:30 florally quiz from Dylan. But tell me, how do you go about mixing things between your natives and your exotics? Get in touch, 0487 993 222, is how you can text and also send me your best pics, or call me, 1300 903 222. Be great to hear from you. Hello to you there, Dan, in the Mooloola Valley. You said your guest there before mentioned the all-girl rock band playing the Mitchell Creek show on Saturday, Delilah Rose. Please say something. Please play something of hers. Yes, they are playing at the Mitchell Creek Rock and Blues Fest. And yeah, I can play something by Delilah Rose. This is Shimmer Shimmer.
1: This is ABC Southern Queensland.

0: Dan in the Moolah Valley. I hope you enjoyed that one there. That is Delilah Rose with Shimmer Shimmer. You are listening to Drive. One of the key changes to emerge from today's big overhaul of the migration system was the introduction of a ballot system for people hoping to have a second or third year as a backpacker. Have a listen to the minister talking about what lies ahead for backpackers in the country.
1: To qualify for the ballot, you will still have to meet the criteria that you currently have to meet in terms of the regional work. So to qualify for your second year, you have to do 88 days in the regions. To qualify for your third year, you have to do 6 months. That won't change, but what you will be qualifying for is a ballot. Not everybody will get through because we need to have some control and certainty of what those numbers are. The ballot for year two will be limited to 45,000. For reference, last year there were 57,000 people who qualified. To qualify for year three, we will be seriously limiting year three down to a ballot system of 5,000.
0: It's one big change amongst many. I'm keen to hear your thoughts. 1300 903 222, or you can flip me a text on 0487 993 222. So much that has changed today when it comes to migration. A big day in Australian politics. I think a big day for the country generally. To break down the announcement and also a pretty significant week is your regular Thursday political correspondent, Andrew Hughes, who's also a political scientist at ANU. G'day, Andrew.
2: G'day, Evan. G'day, everyone.
0: Andrew, I think this day has been monumental. I think the biggest change that has been introduced is the changes to visitor visas. You can no longer be in the country and change visa types, visa classes, if you come in as a visitor. That's something that's been on offer and available for decades and decades, and how so many people have started life in Australia. And the government, in one speech, has put a red line straight through it.
2: Yeah, gone. And today's focus, by the way, is four key areas. So backpacker, visitor, student, and overstayers who are here illegally. Now, the last category is 80,000 people currently in the nation with no valid visa. So they're not meant to be here at all. And Tony's Burke proposed plan with that was to go back to what they did pre-2015. So that was under Tony Abbott and before prime ministers before him, which is as follows, where they detain you and then they give you 10 working days to leave the country and they will assist you in that, i.e. probably buy your airfare, to get you out of the nation, and then you can't come back. So you'll be banned or excluded from Australia for a certain period of time. So that's quite interesting. He didn't want to go down to that US pathway of those ICE raids at 4 o'clock in the morning where people have, you know, died as a consequence of some of those raids. So he made it very clear he did not want to do that. The other categories are quite interesting. The backpacker one is really interesting because there is an exclusion there for one type of nation. And he kept on saying this in his speech today. He kept on saying, I wanted to go further, but I could not. And so with backpackers, the exclusion category is a class of citizen, which is the UK citizen. So UK citizens currently are excluded from the backpacker rules in terms of those ballot feature. They still have to do the work requirements, but they are excluded from the ballot. And the reason for that is the free trade agreement we have with the UK.
0: So I think Scott Morrison and Boris Johnson back in the day, is that right?
2: Yes, you are correct. You hit the nail on the head there, Evan. Well done. That is correct. They reached this agreement at the time. And it was up to 45,000. They never put a cap on it. They only had an idea of a rough number of where it could get to. But because there was no cap placed on it, it's now up to 80,000 UK citizens are here on backpacking visas currently in Australia. And most of those have been here for longer than 12 months. And so the government has said, and Tony Burke himself has said this today in his announcement, that he would be making a trip shortly to the UK to try and get that number down back to that around that 45,000 figure again. So that's one example.
0: Let's stay with that just for a moment. On the line, we've got David in St. George. G'day to you, David.
3: Yeah, good day, Evan. How are you going?
0: I'm doing well. Really quickly, what are your thoughts on what the government's announced today with respect to backpackers?
3: Yeah, well, someone who employs a lot of backpackers for our hospitality and all our harvest work, where it's St. George, on the banks of the Blonde River at St. George, any changes of concern to the working holiday visa requirements to do the 88 days? So anything, any reduction in the incentive to do their 88 days in the bush is of great concern, because that's the only reason we get backpackers in the bush, is purely because of that requirement to do the 88 days rural to get their second year visa. So
0: I don't think there's been any changes at all today around the 88-day requirement. The UK arrangements remain in place, have been in place for some time now. But the big difference is that backpackers are going to have to apply for a ballot, to go into the ballot for a second or third year visa with a cap on those people outside of the UK. What do you think of that ballot system?
3: So the ballot system, I understand, reduced the numbers from 50-odd thousand to 40-odd thousand, so that might reduce the incentive for some backpackers to apply for that second year visa. If they're not sure whether they'll get through on the ballot, they'll just stay on the coast or just do a single year, so that's of concern.
0: Fascinating one. Really appreciate your thoughts there, David. I think we're all in the process at the moment, Andrew, of digesting everything. You are listening to Drive, and with me is our regular political correspondent, Andrew Hughes. And it feels like the information is just soaking in us at how significant it will be.
2: Yeah, I think so. And for people like David, you can understand the concern there, and hence why Tony Burke was really keen when he said towards the very end about the skilled worker visas for people in the ag and fisheries sector would be streamlined. So he's taken on board criticism from groups like the National Farmers Federation, some regional tourism groups as well, that waiting for up to 3 months for an approval of a visa is inappropriate when it comes to seasonal work, especially over summertime. So he's trying to get to that, nip that in the bud, so to speak, in terms of opposition to these planned changes. But that said, I think that ballot rule may trip a few people up in regional areas, particularly the third year one, because there will only be 5,000 now. The number of people who applied for that this year was 31,000.
0: Oh, that's huge.
2: That's a huge gap, right? One in six chance of getting to stay here for a third year. But do keep in mind, it might encourage people from the UK maybe to come out here now as well, because they are exempt from that ballot system itself, and they tend to be a good source of regional and rural workers as well.
0: It's all super intriguing. And one thing that comes to mind for me is that we're only 1 year from the last federal election. And in that time, One Nation, it has climbed to the top of the polls. And surely now the Labor Party announcing its policy today, the imminent release of the coalitions with significant cuts looming.

0: This is now a sign of one nation ruling the roost when it comes to the tone and temper of Australian politics right now.
1: Yeah, you're spot on. And in fact, that got raised today in question time. Jim Chalmers, the Treasurer, had to defend this migration package as not being influenced by the One Nation effect and saying, oh, no, it came about because of Cabinet discussion. Yet we know that Cabinet discussion has taken longer than 1 month to finalise to get to this stage. And even then, Tony Burke was not keen to discuss too many details today because he said they're still under consideration. So we know that this is a very contentious within Labor itself because they know that One Nation is now taking vote share off them. In fact, in some polls, they're back again to being the lead party on the primary vote numbers. And Pauline Hanson's only a few percentage points away from the Prime Minister as the preferred Prime Minister. And on most polling numbers, she's ahead of the Prime Minister when it comes to net approval ratings. So that's cause for concern for Labor. I think they've taken that on board when they've designed this policy as well. They have one nod to their markets or their electorates, I should say, in urban Australia, middle Australia, but at the same time, a nod to the rural seats they hold, which they need to keep government at the next election.
0: And they announced their own migration policy at the start of the week. It's sort of hard to keep track of what's coming out from where.
1: Yes.
0: Is it a, what they announced was quite significant. Can you bring us up to speed as to what was put forward on Monday and just how dramatic, if that policy was implemented, it would be for the country?
1: So they want to cut migration numbers by 750,000 across 3 years. That's going to be quite big. It's going to damage the economy, undoubtedly, because you will get people who currently are here who assist in different sectors who then have to go. Tony Burke gave an example today of plasterers, for example, in the construction industry, and he was saying 2/3 of plasterers who work in that sector currently come from non-Australian backgrounds. And I thought, wow, that's really interesting. He had done his work to that level, to that depth, to be able to fight back against One Nation if they accused him of being too soft with the policy announcement. So I think if One Nation, they need to go back to the drawing board and maybe redefine or reshape their policy when it comes to how that could be applied, because the concern would be then, particularly for regional and rural communities, is if you go too hard on migration, then you have issues in terms of finding the workforce necessary to keep those communities alive and going forward into the future.
0: Before I let you go, really quickly, as the 5 o'clock news approaches, Andrew, there's been a lot of pushback on the rate of change and the progress of AI in the country. Who do you think, which party is going to step up as being Australia's anti-artificial intelligence party?
1: Oh, I'd give it to the Coalition at this stage, pre-One Nation, not too far behind. But the Coalition seem to be the ones most reluctant to embrace AI. And we've had a few statements from them this week where they're saying, hey, we need to slow down a bit more on this and we need to consider national interest. James Patterson, for example, was talking about national security interest, particularly with data centres being located here, that maybe AI agents are used to escape from those data centres and then hack Australian networks and Australian organisations, which is really interesting the way he said it too. So I think we'll see the Coalition emerge as that lead anti-tech, big tech sort of brand political party in the marketplace.
0: Andrew Hughes, got to leave it there. It's 5 o'clock and it's news time.
2: ABC News, good afternoon. I'm Michael Bausch. The federal government will take an axe to temporary visas after confirming an immigration cutback aimed squarely at foreign students and holidaying backpackers. Nadal Mustafa reports from Canberra.
3: The reforms unveiled today will crack down on visa hoppers and overstayers. Most international students will be banned from bringing their families to Australia, and there will be a limit on the stay of backpackers. The government will also toughen visa enforcement efforts by boosting offices and detention capacity. Shadow Immigration Minister John O'Dunham says the Coalition wants the plan to go further.
4: There's more work to do. Happy to work with government, but we would like them to come to the table on some of the things we've been asking for.
3: Labor will implement changes that can be made under existing powers, but still wants a parliamentary path for further reforms.
2: Queensland's Premier says the critics have been proven wrong over Olympic rowing in Rockhampton. Global sporting federations have officially approved the Fitzroy River to host the 2032 Games regatta. That's despite concern over current

0: conditions, the course and local crocodiles. An independent evaluation has found the Central Queensland waterway is suitable and safe. David Crisafulli has told Parliament the International Olympic Committee now has the final tick of approval.
1: The IOC assessment for the site is complete. The Fitzroy has passed with flying colours. Yeah. It's official. Signed, sealed and delivered.
0: Yeah. A Queensland magistrate has granted immediate parole to a man who drove his ute into the security gates of Brisbane's main synagogue. 32-year-old Matthew DeCampo today pleaded guilty to willful damage and minor drug offences over the February incident in the CBD. Prosecutors decided to drop a hate crime charge after doctors found he was likely going through a drug-induced psychosis at the time. DeCampo was given a six-month prison sentence but was allowed to walk straight out of court on a supervised release plan. Queensland Parliament has passed contentious laws to establish remote youth justice camps. Circuit breaker sentencing will initially divert up to 60 young offenders to two newly established regional rehab facilities. Civil liberties groups have drawn parallels to the short-lived Newman-era boot camps that showed little sign of reducing reoffending. Youth Justice Minister Laura Gerber told Parliament it will help curb youth crime.
2: Circuit breaker is another important step towards fewer offences, fewer victims. This government will continue to strengthen our laws, intervene early, break the cycle of offending and restore safety where you live.
0: Meantime, the government's introduced new laws that target DV offenders who repeatedly defy protection orders. Under the bill, the maximum penalty for breaches will be increased from 3 to 5 years jail. It will also extend the duration of temporary police behaviour orders from 12 months to 3 years. Cabinet Minister Anne Lays told Parliament the changes will reshape how officers handle volatile call-outs.
3: Building on the success of last year's reform, the police protection directions will become the primary mechanism for police responding to domestic and family violence.
0: Overseas, two more suspects have been arrested in a joint investigation into the fatal shooting of an Australian underworld figure in Vietnam earlier this year. Here's Pacific Affairs reporter Liam Fox.
4: Lorenzo Lamalu, a boss of the Coconut Cartel crime group, was gunned down outside a restaurant in Ho Chi Minh City in May. Vietnamese police arrested two Samoan nationals and charged them with murder shortly afterwards. Now, after a joint investigation with Australian Federal Police, Samoan police have arrested two men, a 31-year-old New Zealand national and a 33-year-old Samoan, and charged them with conspiracy to murder, alleging they were involved in organising the Vietnam hit. The New Zealander was first arrested in May while attempting to leave Samoa and charged with misleading police and corruption offences.
0: Queensland's weather, isolated showers tomorrow for the western Gulf Country and eastern districts, fine or mostly fine elsewhere, possible morning fog in the southeast, some frost for the Granite Belt, Brisbane 12 to 25, the Gold Coast 12 to 24, the Sunshine Coast 13 to 23, Ipswich 7 to 27, fine for the southeast on Saturday, Sunday and Monday, on Moreton Bay southeasterly winds around 30 knots. ABC News.
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7: We're gearing up for the quiz this afternoon. That is after 5:30. Getting into the spirit of things with our flowers, with the Carnival of Flowers in Toowoomba. Really exciting. And some of you have been sharing with me your garden photos. Ross and Bell, hello to you. Yeah, it is looking pretty dry. Yeah, so this is my garden. It's heavily themed on the early days of mechanized farming and the toughness of those times. Oh, I love what you've done with it. Some great sort of sculptures that are there, along with Yes, a very dry yard. But what would you say is the pride of place when it comes to the flowers that are there? I can see a few. Is there a favourite that you really like to sort of take in and absorb? You can share with me how your garden is looking at the moment. In particular, following up from the conversation that we had with Bernice just after 4:30, Bernice Rosier, your Thursday gardening correspondent, where I'd love to know how you combine your natives with your exotics. How does that work in your yard? Let me know, 0487 993 222, and send in a photo of how your garden is looking. Hopefully, well, if you are west of the Dividing Range, I'm guessing it's probably pretty dry, like what Ross has in Bell. But maybe if you're on the coast, it's another picture altogether. Anyway, tales of all sorts of yards. Hello to you, Brad, in North Arm. Thank you very much for messaging in, talking today about the government's overhaul of the migration program. And very soon you'll hear from Member for Groom, Garth Hamilton, on what he thinks of the response and largely welcoming it. I just caught up with him earlier. I'll bring you that chat in a moment. But Brad, you've said, I've lived and worked with people trying to get a residency through work. I commend any person willing to jump through the hoops and live here. If we ever go down the fascist Trump path, such as ICE, I would be the one in prison for hiding illegal aliens. Brad, thanks for your message there on 0487 993 222. Let's work backwards. Gaindar, it's 26 right now. Roma is 25. Gundy and St. George, 24. Dolby, 23. Bundy, Kingaroy, Gympie, 21. Maribor, Harvey Bay, Maroochydore, 20. Nambour, Beerbar and Warwick is 19. Towondon's 19. Hello to you if you are in Towondon. Toowoomba's 18. And Applethorpe, it's 16. In a moment, response from Garth Hamilton on the government overhaul of its migration program. Weather's coming your way too.
8: Budging on the blind side.
9: If we truly are a sporting nation, then we need a section in the census about our sporting interests and affiliations.
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8: Ryan HG.
11: Surely a write-in campaign would draw the attention of organisers to the need for these questions. 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
9: Or just up the top of it. You know, I love Manly. Foz is doing a great job.
11: And I get all my rugby league from Budging on the
9: Blind Side. From Budging on the
6: Blind Side. ABC Southern Queensland.
7: Whatever happens at the next election, Australia's migration program is in store for a significant trim and a major overhaul. As we've been covering today on Drive, Immigration Minister Tony Burke has announced a refresh of the federal government's migration policy in a bid to cut net overseas migration to 225,000 people by 2028. Let's get a response now from LNP member for Groom, the Toowoomba-based Garth Hamilton. G'day to you, Garth Hamilton, and welcome to Drive.
12: G'day, Evan. How are you?
7: Doing well. You've been calling for a cut to Australia's migration program for some time. Are you happy where the government's landed?
12: Look, I'm happy that they've made a start. And like any good opposition, I think it's important that we talk about what this actually looks like and how we can, if possible, improve it. I think people need to see this issue taken seriously. I think, let's be honest, Evan. 20 years ago, we had a conversation about Big Australia and it was unresolved. And what this is really about, I think, is how fast Australia's population can grow and how much of that capital broadening we want and how much capital deepening we want. And I think we've challenged all of that. These are big topics and big issues, and they deserve a proper conversation. I'm glad the government's finally admitted that we need to talk about this.
7: And now there is agreement across the major parties that Australia's migration policy, it should shrink. The immigration minister says that the government will largely rely on tighter rules for temporary visas to reduce migration. Is this the right approach?
12: Look, well, we've seen a huge growth in temporary visas in recent times. So that's the one that I think is most obvious. What I would be concerned about, and particularly in a regional area like mine, is making sure we don't take away visa holders who provide the very critical work that keeps regions running. You know, the people who are picking the fruit, the people helping out on the farms, doing that seasonal work, we need to make sure that they stay. I think, look, the issue that we've seen potentially with the temporary visa holder issue, I believe, is because we've just unprepared ourselves for the strain on housing, on services, on infrastructure right across the country. And I think that's been the source of some discontent for a lot of people.
7: You're listening to Drive. I'm chatting with LNP member for Groom, Garth Hamilton, about the government's newly unveiled migration overhaul. At his press club address, the minister said that The reforms that he announced didn't go as far as he would like because your party and the coalition hasn't supported the legislation or a legislative approach that might temper Australia's demand-driven model. Would you like to have seen your party step up and support legislation to reduce or to, I suppose, change the premise of migration in Australia away from that demand-driven model that I suppose you can trace back to the Howard government?
12: Look, I think there's a lot we can do to work with the government here, but I would say it's a little bit cute of Tony Burke making that claim when we've

0: in calling for lower levels of immigration than he's put on the table. So he says he'd like to have gone further. We've been calling for that. I'm sure there's a way, if he's genuine and serious, that these things can be achieved. But look, let's just be honest. If we don't do this, I think the issue will continue and, sadly, sometimes speak to our worst angels.
1: One of the big headlines to come from this announcement was the government's decision to no longer allow people on student visas to take family members with them to Australia. So essentially coming solo and family members would only be able to visit. What do you make of that call?
0: Well, I think it's about using visas in the right way. I've heard this from a lot of my constituents. We have a student visa. It's here for students. We should be, you know, this is how we shape our economy in our country. These are crucial things we should be looking at. I think it's right. I think that's a good start. I would argue that we're not a hotel. We're not a place that people just come and stay for a while. There's a decision you're making to either invest in this place and then, you know, go on the pathway to citizenship, or you're coming here for a specific visa, and we should be using those specific visas exactly for the purpose that they're designed for.
1: And primary producers and farmers, well, they've been expressing their concern about the fact that they could be short of workers as a result of any cuts to the migration program. It's now going to be a ballot process for backpackers to get their second and third year visa. Do you think this will be welcomed in the electorate, Garth?
0: What I hear overwhelmingly is that we need this balance. The same farmers and graziers that are concerned about this are also seeing house prices being driven up. And they want to make sure that we are doing everything we can on the demand side of the housing market to take that little bit of pressure out. But yes, we need to make sure that we're prioritising those workers. All the produce that comes out of my region, be it the wonderful red meat that's on the restaurants in Brisbane or the grain that travels all across our country, a lot of this relies upon those workers. We need to make sure we get this right and that our migration system, our migration policies, are targeted for Australia's interests. And certainly in my area, that's around supporting our agricultural sector.
1: Garth Hamilton, appreciate your thoughts and comments this afternoon on Drive. Thanks so much for chatting with me.
0: Thanks, Evan.
1: That is Toowoomba-based LNP member for Groome and Shadow Assistant Minister for Energy and Affordability, Garth Hamilton, on the government's new migration policy handed down today by Immigration Minister Tony Burke at the National Press Club.
2: Some things in life are bad. They can really make you mad. Other things just make you swear and curse. When you're chewing on life's gristle, don't grumble, give a whistle.

0: of life. Well, I wonder whether we should be looking on the bright side of life when it comes to our weather over the next few days as the weekend looms. Daniel Hayes is the duty forecaster with the Bureau. G'day, Daniel.
1: G'day, Evan.
0: Daniel, let's start with today. How's it been looking?
1: Looked pretty good. Fairly similar sort of temperatures. A little bit cooler than it was the last couple of days, but still sitting pretty close to the September average. So it didn't get cold by any stretch of the imagination. Around about 20 degrees in Toowoomba and sort of at 18, 19 degrees, a couple of spots down the Granite Belt there. The coolest, everybody else sitting around about 22 to 25 degrees today, so quite comfortable. Winds, look, it's quite breezy, particularly around the coastal areas. We've got wind warnings out for the coast, but we are expecting to see the winds in general backing off a little bit in coming days. So we're likely to see the end of those strong wind warnings around the coast, and the winds across the land districts will ease as well. So lighter winds, generally clear skies ahead. It does mean that cool temperatures will continue in the morning. We're looking at getting down to 10 degrees or cooler in quite a few places over the next few mornings as we head through into a pretty clear weekend. But those maximum temperatures will be climbing quite well throughout the course of the day. So tomorrow, with a little bit of cloud around, will be pretty similar to what we saw today. But by the time we get through to the weekend, clear and sunny, and we're starting to see temperatures pushing up into the high 20s and even going into the low 30s in a few places. So getting quite warm for the weekend.
0: Yeah, fantastic. I mean, almost potentially too hot for our flowers in Toowoomba. 28, 29, 31 over Saturday, Sunday and Monday. That is. Are we entering sort of early sort of summery temperatures there? That's above average for this time of the year, isn't it?
1: Above average for September, and in quite a few places, it's above the October average as well. Obviously, not quite as much. We are almost at the, pushing into the end of September, so we do expect to see warmer temps. But, in general, it is a few degrees above average in most areas, and a few places have gone a bit higher than that in the last couple of days.
0: So warm weather, sunny weather. I'm not going to get drenched on my Saturday run, or Sunday run even as well. That's good news. but not much rain on the forecast. If you're hoping for rain, if you're hoping for something to make the garden a little bit more moist or for the water tank, it's not coming, is it?
1: No, all we're really going to see is changeovers in our high-pressure systems and strengthening and weakening of the ridge. So we get another burst of stronger winds and onshore flow with the next ridge around about mid-next week. So we will see the showers around the coastal areas pick up a bit. We might see a few falls pushing up into that 5 to 10 mil range, but it's going to stay largely on the coast. We really don't expect to see too much pushing inland. We might get 1 or 2 mils up into the eastern parts of the Darling Downs and nothing any further than west than that around about Wednesday and Thursday next week. So, it's going to still be pretty dry, more so than we might hope for at this time of the year for at least the next week.
0: Daniel, thanks so much for your time this afternoon. You go well.
1: Thank you.
0: Daniel Hayes, the duty forecaster with the Bureau.
2: 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Traffic.
0: How's everything looking out there on the roads? If that's your question, then maybe the answer will come from Brad Hunter. Bye, Brad.
3: Yeah, well, it hasn't been too bad this afternoon. It has been quite heavy, though, around the Sunshine Coast. I've still got that. We all look on the bright side of life, so I'm trying to do that at the moment with the roads this afternoon. It is easing, though. Sunshine Motorway inbounds through Mount Creek, so that's much improved. And Calland Road is settling down both ways around Kiwanaway, Link Road and Little Mountain after a very heavy run. Still very heavy delays. Sunshine Motorway is southbound onto Nickel May through Minyama. There's no crashes or breakdowns. I don't know if there's any specials in the shops or not, and everyone's going there, but it's very heavy for that southbound run.
0: What's happening there? Let us know.
3: I know. Also, Maroochydore Road, a little bit under speed as we come to park, and a good run around the northern beaches. Your Monday Noosa Road, still busy outbound through Noosaville, and minor delays now around the Donella Bridge in both directions. Around Maryborough, has been busy on the Bruce Highway through Maryborough West, but that traffic is sitting out, but that has been quite solid this afternoon. Minor build up on Ferry Street, no problems around Harvey Bay. Children's Road, much lighter. through South Bingra. There has been a lot of traffic around Bundaberg Central on Bourbon Street and Key Street, but that traffic is easing. But a lot of heavy traffic at the moment on the Tallon Bridge southbound and Hinkley Avenue approaching to Calvin Street through Bundaberg West. And it has settled down at Bundaberg Ring Road around Telegraph Road through Cowquay and Ashfield. And around Toowoomba and Darling Downs, generally busy on James Street, Bosways around South Toowoomba, I should say. And quite heavy around Harry Street and Margaret Street around the CBD, also around the shopping centre. About from 8:10 back around 5:45 on ABC Local Radio Queensland. Is everyone getting ready for Christmas? Maybe that.
0: Maybe. I mean, it's not very far away in the context of things, which is scary. I mean, you're already seeing the Christmas paraphernalia popping up everywhere, which is too much for me. It's too much for me. Look, when I see that, Brad, I just need to think of this.
4: Always look on the bright side of life.
0: Brad.
3: I can't get that song out of my head now.
0: Oh, and I want to hear your... Can you whistle?
3: Oh, yeah.
0: Not bad at all. Brad, we'll see you after 5:30. Brad Hunter there. Up next on Drive, we're going to meet the mayor of the heart of Australia's potential AI data centre boom. Yes, we'll head out to the Western Downs and you'll meet Mayor Andrew Smith. There's a lot that's been happening there. A lot, awful amount of news, of progress, of things being signed. Whether or not that big data centre goes ahead is another thing, but the scale of it, mind-boggling. Anyway, let's head on Drive. This is Liz Stringer and Dangerous.

0: It's Dangerous by Liz Stringer. She's a wonderful singer-songwriter, great on the guitar, great on the keys. Sadly, she's living in the UK these days, so we don't get to see anywhere near as much of her. Look, it is the talk of the nation right now, the $32 billion data center proposed for the Western Downs. It's a developing story because yesterday afternoon, AI giant Anthropic signed its first deal in Australia to use that center. Data center in Dolby, it's still subject to council approval, but if it gets the green light, it'll be the largest facility of its kind in the country and may potentially use one quarter of the state's power. Anthropic aims to start using the center in 2027, despite the development application only being filed with the council last month. The mayor of Western Downs, Andrew Smith, spoke to ABC News earlier on how he's feeling about the world having their eyes on his patch.
1: We're a pretty mature region and we look for opportunities. So potentially good for the area, keeping in mind, Emma, that there is a planning process that needs to occur here. So the development application is still with council and we'll await to see how the proponents deal with some of the questions that are being put forward.
2: Yeah, obviously a lot of these questions when it comes to community concerns involve size, environmental impact, the power usage as well. 1.5 million households is the equivalent of power that this data centre will use. Is that a worry for people in your area?
1: As I said earlier, we look for opportunity and we're being told that it will in fact lower power prices. But what I say as a mayor is if power is an issue, well, let's build more. They're within a stone's throw of three gas-fired power stations, not far from the Kogan Creek coal-fired power station. Renewables are within a stone's throw as well. So we are very used to building power energy infrastructure. So what I would say is, yeah, build more.
2: Tell us about the involvement of council in the lead up to this point. Obviously, as you mentioned, it has to go through the planning approval process now. But what's been the involvement?

0: been proposed for his part of the world. Oh, Brad in North Arm, you made me very happy with the daily dose of puppy photos. Looking pretty good. Thank you very much for the little, I think they're bull mastiffs. Is that what you told me last time? Love it. And you've also said you're enjoying Don't Worry, Be Happy. Brad, I'm going to try to guilt you into something. Today is producer Dylan Morris's birthday. Happy birthday. He also happens to be the quizmaster. So you can score on two fronts today. You can send some birthday love by playing in the quiz with Dylan and with me. And you can also win something from the ABC prize cover. Dylan, hello to you and happy birthday.
1: Thank you. The 25 years has gone very quick. Just kidding. It's been the... Learned so much in my 21 years.
0: It's better being in your 30s than in your 20s. Someone
1: That's
0: with
1: what
0: just
1: I hear.
0: A few more years in the 30s than you can attest to. It's been the best decade ever for me. So hopefully it is the best decade ever for you. And you've had, well, just a smidge of experience in it.
1: Oh, yeah, 31. 31 I am.
0: Very good. Our theme today, we're getting into the swing of things with the Carnival of Flowers. Give us a bit of a hint as to where we're going, what sort of questions might be ahead, how people can show off.
1: Look, if you're good with your foreign languages, that could be a help. If you love Costa makes an appearance in our quiz today.
0: Fun.
1: So, you know, you want to be around for that one.
0: So gardening, some music, language skills.
1: As much variety as there are flowers in the garden.
0: So if you want to play, hop on the phone now, 1-300-903-222. Wish happy birthday to Dylan and go into the draw to win an ABC prize pack from the cupboard. Our first question, Dylan.
1: First question, starting it nice and easy, warming you into it, a tune you've surely heard before, but can you name it?

0: Ah, merci, Dylan. C'était très joli, cette chanson. Parfait.
1: Did you just say parfait?
0: If you know that song, just call us now, 1-300-903-222, and you will go into the draw to win an ABC prize pack. Thanks, Dylan. Happy birthday, 1-300-903-222. Hop on the phone now if you know the name of this song. Well, it's already gone now. But if you knew it, then call. It's 5:30 and it is news time.
2: ABC News. Good afternoon. I'm Jessica van Vonderen. The Queensland government says it's been vindicated after global sporting authorities greenlit Rockhampton to host the 2032 Olympic rowing events. Hannah Moon reports.
3: The initial choice of central Queensland's Fitzroy River sparked intense scrutiny over strong currents, the course length and potential crocodile dangers. Premier David Crisafulli has today confirmed World Rowing and Paddle Worldwide have signed off on the proposed course, based on an independent technical assessment. He says the Fitzroy has passed with flying colours and Rockhampton's Olympic and Paralympic regatta is signed, sealed and delivered. The ruling means that detailed planning and design of the flat water course can now move forward.
2: A man who rammed his vehicle into the gates of Brisbane's main synagogue has been released on immediate parole. Talissa Saganto reports.
4: Matthew DeCampo pleaded guilty in the Brisbane Magistrates Court today to two minor drug offences and one count of willful damage. That charge originally had an aggravating circumstance of being a hate crime, but it was withdrawn by prosecutors. In February this year, the 32-year-old deliberately reversed his ute into the front gate of Brisbane Synagogue in the CBD, causing significant damage. At an earlier bail hearing, his lawyer said there was no religious motivation behind his offending, and a psychiatric assessment found he was likely experiencing a drug-induced psychosis at the time. DeCampo was sentenced to 6 months in jail, but was granted immediate parole.
2: The federal government will hire an extra 100 compliance officers to find people overstaying their visas under its plan to curb migration. The crackdown is part of efforts to reduce arrivals to 225,000 within 2 years. There'll also be a random ballot for working backpackers wanting to stay

0: longer, while foreign students will no longer be allowed to bring their families along. Queensland early childhood workers will need a teacher registration under new safety laws introduced to State Parliament. Long daycare, kindy and preschool employees will have to be screened by the Queensland College of Teachers. The requirement doesn't apply to outside school hours or family daycare. Education Minister John Paul Langbrook has told Parliament it'll help give parents peace of mind.
1: This bill continues to strengthen safeguards for children and for our early childhood teachers. The families of our youngest children are entitled to the same confidence in the professional safeguards surrounding their teachers as families with children in schools.
0: The Prime Minister has rejected a Greens push to pause the domestic rollout of AI until strict federal guardrails are written into law. It comes a day after Anthropic locked in its first Australian deal. The tech giant signed a long-term lease on a massive new data centre planned near Dalby on the Western Downs. Anthony Albanese has told Parliament walking away from the global digital race isn't an option.
2: I want us to be at the forefront of shaping it in our national interest because this is a technology that is happening.
0: There's been a fruit frenzy at the Brisbane markets for the official launch of the summer harvest calendar. A long-running annual charity auction saw the first tray of mangoes fetch $70,000. It went to a local independent retailer. Brisbane Markets Chief Executive Andrew Young says it's all for a good cause.
3: This is to help two very worthy charities here in Queensland, the Lady Musgrave Trust and Red Kite. It is symbolic. It's Queensland's favourite fruit. It's a fundraiser, as I said, and it's supported well by the industry.
0: The Brisbane Lions have held a closed training run at their Springfield base ahead of Saturday's AFL preliminary final. The reigning premiers will take on Hawthorn at the MCG, having beaten them by 67 points just 5 weeks ago. Coach Chris Fagan says they know how hard it is to secure a spot in the season decider.
4: Oh, there's some confidence, I guess, from knowing that we've done it before, but we've also gotten there and lost preliminary finals too. So they're really hard games to win because the prize is such a huge one to play in a grand final. So that little bit of experience that will help us, but only so much. You've just got to turn up and get it done.
0: Queensland's weather, isolated showers tomorrow for the Western Gulf Country and Eastern Districts, fine or mostly fine elsewhere. Possible morning fog in the southeast. Brisbane, 12 to 25 degrees, the Gold Coast, 12 to 24. And I'll have more news at 7 o'clock on ABC TV.
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0: Come on, let's give Dylan some birthday love for our Thursday quiz. We are getting into the swing of things with the Carnival of Flowers ahead in Toowoomba. Maybe it's getting the nose a little bit itchy. Maybe you're feeling like you're in need of an antihistamine. But, regardless of how you feel about your flowers, let's have some fun. It is time to quiz. Pull out your tissues and tell the pollinators. Dylan, hello. Welcome back.
1: Hello.
0: And happy birthday again. So,
1: thank you.
0: This is the deal. If you call us on 1300 903 222, you pick up your phone, you put that number in, or on listen, you just press call, then you will come through and you can wish Dylan happy birthday. That's an important thing to do. And you can have a go at the quiz. And we would love you to play. There's an ABC prize pack up for grabs. If you are correct on the final question, we would really like you to have a crack at it. 1-300-903-222 is the number. Please, please, please play. Always love playing with you. It is an empty board at the moment. So if you hop in, then, well, look, it means that you'll get, I'm trying to think of a flower equivalent of first bite of the cherry. I can't think of anything, so I'm just going to park it and tell you what I was attempting to do there. This is our first question.
2: Question one.
1: Nice and easy, warming into it. It's a tune you've surely heard before, but can you name it?

0: Do you know the name of that song? If you do, call me right now on 1-300-903-222. Hop on the phone, pick up the blower, and you will go into the quiz cube. It's not a very big one at the moment, but there is someone there. Hello to you, Justin and Coolum.
1: G'day, Evan. How are you?
0: I'm doing really, really well. Do you know the answer to this one?
1: Yes, I'm sure that's the original version of Sweet Child of Mine from Guns N' Roses.
0: Very good indeed. And your real guess is?
1: No idea.
0: Oh, dearie me.
2: Really? Do I need to give a hint?
0: We had a tricky one on the first one last time. Justin, I'm sure we will hear from you again this evening with Dylan's doozies. He's had a bit of a few brilliant birthday moments. He's testing you out. He's getting the mind working. And I'm sure we'll hear from you again tonight, Justin.
1: Goodbye.
0: Justin in Coolum there. We have Brad in North Arm on the line. Hello to you, Brad.
3: Hey, mate. How are you? Hey, Dylan.
0: Yes.
3: This is just for you because you might not get the song played. Happy birthday, happy birthday. Anyway, I'll stop now.
0: That was really nice. Dear.
2: Thank you, Brad.
3: Thank no you worries. Happy much. Birthday, mate.
0: Thanks. Oh, that's lovely. Brad, do you want to have a go at the quiz?
3: I was listening to it, and I was thinking, is that the French version of Save the Last Dance for Me?
0: Is it the French version of Save the Last Dance for Me, Dylan? I'm throwing it to you.
2: It is not.
0: No, okay. Unfortunately, not. It's tricky.
3: That's fair enough.
0: Brad,
3: I can deal with that.
0: Appreciate your guess. I'm sure we'll be hearing from you again tonight because this is a tricky one. This is a tricky one that I think people will be having multiple go at. You are listening to Drive, and you can play the quiz by calling 1-300-903-222. Scruffy. You're close. You're really close. I can see that you've got the right artist, but not their song. So you're channeling it well.
2: Shall I give a hint?
0: You can give a hint.
2: The artist Scruffy has guessed is French singer Edith Piaf. There's a lovely cover of this song done by Louis Armstrong, which we could play now or we could play if someone gets the answer right.
0: We definitely could. I am always looking for an excuse to play Satchmo. It is not Je ne sais rien, though I appreciate the guess. I really do. You are listening to Drive. This is the song that we need you to identify. Johnny's on the line in Bundaberg. G'day, Johnny.
4: Hello. Thank you very much for taking my call. I just want to say happy birthday to Dylan.
2: Thank you. Appreciate it.
0: That's lovely. Do you want to have a go at all, Johnny, as to what song that might be?
4: I think that's Edith Piaf, and it's La Vie en Rose.
0: Is that the song that we're looking for, Dylan?
2: That is the song.
0: Oh, well done, Johnny, in Bundaberg. What are you getting up to this evening?
4: Just driving home from work tonight, so just thought I'd finally play the quiz.
0: Oh, well, we are very happy that you are playing the quiz.
2: Are you a first-time quiz player?
4: I am. I love music.
2: That's made my birthday.
4: And things like that, so yes, first time I've actually ever called up.
0: This is fantastic. Well, doubly welcome. Stay on the line, Johnny in Bundaberg. Dylan, you mentioned this classic version by Satchmo.
2: It is, and La Vie en Rose translates literally to life in pink and basically means to see the world through rose-coloured glasses.

0: We're just going to waltz Brad into his traffic report. G'day to you, Brad. I just couldn't bring myself to do the abrupt traffic jingle that we normally play. Are you feeling like you're in some sort of sleepy, sentimental space now?
1: I do. I think I'm waltzing around in a tuxedo at the moment. That's beautiful.

0: I like, that's a very nice song. You could have kept it going, actually. It's really nice. I like that.
1: Oh, yes. Maybe we'll have to play the thing in full if we get time for it. If we're quick enough on the quiz, then we'll get it. I'll sneak in a bit of Satchmo for us. Maybe. Actually, hang on a tick. This could be interesting. Brad, what's happening on the roads?
0: Yeah, that's what I mean. That's beautiful, beautiful ambience. It's making the roads better. Caland Road, these actually around quite a way, Link Road and Little Mountain. The heavy on Sunshine Motorway is still inbound through Mountain Creek. No crashes or breakdowns. Outbound has eased. Nicola Way is still busy both ways through Warana, and also it has eased on Sunshine Motorway southbound through Minyama, getting onto Nicola Way. No delays on Sunshine Motorway around the northern beaches. Your Monday Noosa Road has eased through Noosaville and slight build up around the Janella Bridge in both directions around the upgrade works. Through Maryborough West, lighter conditions now on the Bruce Highway, looking better there around the roadwork zones. And Children's Road has eased through South Bingra. And lighter conditions now on Key Street and Bourbon Street through Bundaberg Central. And also the Talon Bridge southbound has eased into Bundaberg West. That was very heavy earlier from Hinkler Avenue. And no problems around Toowoomba and the Darling Downs. Generally busy around the CBD on Margaret Street, Harry Street and Russell Street as well around the shopping centre. I'm back from ATN. That's the latest traffic on ABC Local Radio Queensland.
1: Oh, very good. I was wondering whether it was going to be a sung version of the traffic. I was pushing Dylan to sing the news earlier today. And the traffic would have been like, nice conditions on the roofs or something along the line. Wouldn't that could be a special treat one time. Do you know it's Dylan's birthday today?
0: Happy birthday, Dylan, to you.
2: Nah, the Cowboys lost on the weekend of the Sharks. I'm not accepting that from you, Brad.
3: Okay, it's always how it happens every year.
2: Every year they make the finals, at least.
0: Dylan was giving me a bit of a ribbing last week off air about the Cowboys and Sharks. We're having a little poke at each other. Very fun.
2: Oh, eating my words now.
0: Happy about that.
2: Honestly, I'm glad it's over. It was a rough year.
0: Always next year, as they say, Dylan.
2: Exactly. 2027, year of the Cowboy.
0: Yes, going to be good.
1: Good luck to all of your respective teams, Brad. You go well.
0: Thanks.
1: Brad Hunter there. It is 16 minutes to 6. We're going to go back to Johnny in a moment with question 2 in the quiz.
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1: You are listening to Drive with me, Evan Wallace, and Quizmaster Dylan Morris. We are playing the Thursday quiz, and on the line is Johnny in Bundaberg. Johnny, still with us?
7: Yes, yep.
1: This is what we'd like to hear and like to know. Johnny, you ready for your second question?
7: I am, but I do have a quick dad joke for Brad.
1: Oh.
7: What is the most important letter in the word waffle?
2: I'll sub in for Brad. What is the most important letter in the word waffle?
7: The letter W, because otherwise it's just awful.
1: That's great.
4: Question 2.
2: Question 2. A carnival of flowers is kicking off in beautiful Toowoomba this weekend, but the state of Queensland the state of Queensland's flower hails from further north, and that's the question. What is the floral emblem of Queensland?
7: Yeah, I should know this. I don't. I'm going to say wattle, but I think I'm wrong.
1: Ooh.
7: I'll give you the answer of wattle. And then if I'm wrong, then I wish the best of luck to the next person.
1: Is it wattle?
2: It is not wattle. That is the floral emblem of Australia, I believe.
1: Johnny, thank you so much for playing. What are you getting up to for the rest of the evening? Are you on the way home now? Are you going to cook something up? What's on the go?
7: Yes, I've just got home. I'll discuss with my wife what we decide to have tonight, whether it be some vegetarian sort of goulash or something.
1: Ooh.
7: Or if we're going to go a little bit more exotic and try like gnocchi or something like that.
1: Yum. Your place sounds like the place to be. Thanks so much, Johnny, in Bundaberg. We've got Bruce in Anango. G'day to you, Bruce.
8: Evan, how are you, my son?
1: I'm doing so well. You've been having fun with heffers this afternoon?
8: With what? With heifers? No, not today, no.
1: No.
8: I'm getting a motor vehicle service.
1: Oh, very good. That's a good thing to do too. Do you want the question again from Dylan?
8: Yes, please, mate, yes.
2: Bruce, what is the floral emblem of Queensland?
8: It's the Cooktown Orchid, I believe.
1: Is it the Cooktown Orchid, Dylan?
2: That is the one.
1: Very good.

0: that song is Waiting for the Sun by Queensland band Powderfinger, because flowers like sun.
1: Oh, excellent.
0: Low-hanging fruit there.
1: Why not? If you'd like to play the quiz, this is what you do. You call us, 1-300-903-222. And you know what you do as well, Bruce?
2: Yes.
1: Well, if you're right on the last question, you take home an ABC prize pack. But it's also a chance to say happy birthday to Dylan Morris. It's his birthday.
2: Oh, happy birthday, Dylan. Yes, I heard that before.
0: Thanks, Bruce.
2: Is that a young fellow?
1: He is. He's young in the world, as they like to say.
2: That's right, yes.
1: I can see that Ruth and you though knew the question. No, gosh, Evan, that's appalling. Knew the answer to the last question, the Cooktown Orchid. Well done to you. Good work. Let's kick things rolling along before I hash more of the English language. So this is
3: question three.
0: Everyone jump on the line for this one because Costa is here. Actually, he's not, but he is making a cameo appearance because the question is, what flower is Costa talking about here?
1: Let's have a listen.
3: But whether you're growing them on your farm or in your garden, be prepared for them to get big. This specimen is less than 3 months old. I love to associate with the rebels that stand out in the pack. This one here, look at it. It's, you know, probably around the 2.2 metres tall. Now, your average bit like me, 1.6, maybe 1.7 on a big hair day, but some of them can reach up to 4 or even 5 metres. Even the flower heads can be huge. They're up to 30 centimetres across on the single-headed varieties. These outer petals here are called ray florets.
0: What is that flower?
2: I wouldn't have a clue, but I'll just have to pick one out of the air. Sunflowers?
1: Is it the sunflower, Dylan?
0: That's a great pick.
1: Oh, brilliant. Bruce and Anango, you're doing so well. So you've got the motorbike service, then what lies ahead for you tonight?
2: No, not the motorbike, the motor car.
1: Oh, the motor car. Sorry, the motor car's been serviced, then what's ahead after that?
2: I'm going home for tea.
1: Oh, do you know what's on the menu?
2: Yes.
1: Oh, care to share?
2: Yes, because my wife and my younger son, they've gone to a movie showing downtown. And they're having a feed there, so I was over in Kingaroy. I got some KFC.
1: Oh, very good. Whatever works.
2: That's even all right, Douglas. Do not mock.
0: Nothing wrong with a bit of Kentucky Fried Chicken.
1: A bit of the Dirty Bird. Then you're left in the dust, unless I stuck by you. You're a sunflower. I think your love will be. Dylan, we've established that you're younger than Bruce and me. What's this song?
0: This is Sunflower by, I don't remember. This is not my particular taste in music, but I was under the pump today and smashed a YouTube Sunflower song. And that's what came up.
1: I'm glad you weren't forcing us to ID that one. We are playing the quiz. If you'd like to join in, you just call us 1-300-903-222. If you do, you go into the queue. And if you're correct on the last question and wish Dylan happy birthday along the way, then you will go. Well, you'll take home an ABC prize pack. Bruce, you're going well. That's two questions that you've nailed there. You ready for your next one?
2: I certainly am.
1: All right, here is
3: question four.
0: It's a curly one. It's devious. Think floral, think webs. It might even be in your kitchen. Bruce, for question four, name the major ingredient in bread.
2: In bread? Well, I'd have to say flour.
0: That is correct. That is a terrible joke on my part.
1: Very good. It's all things joke. Floral.
2: It's a bad joke.
0: Flower. There we go.
2: I get it. Don't worry.
4: First up, measure out your dry ingredients. Plain flour, wholemeal flour, salt, caster sugar, and bicarbonate of soda.
1: That's Gordon Ramsay there with the ingredients for bread, I think, Dylan.
0: Yeah, for a soda bread, which I got to say, if a bread ever has 4 dry ingredients to it, it's probably going to be too much for me to make, but Each their own, I guess.
1: Dylan, I think this is one of the trickiest ones of the bunch. This is our final question. You've made it to the end, Bruce. So if you're right on this...
0: We have a queue, I see.
1: You can take home, but there are lots of people wanting to leapfrog you this afternoon. So the pressure is on.
5: Question five.
0: Question five, Bruce. Flowers bloom thanks largely to the efforts of insects. Bees, of course, get lots of the credit, but lots of other critters help pollinate our flowers. Question five is simple. What animal does the majority of pollinating for the class mammal?
2: The class mammal.
0: Yep. So what mammal pollinates lots of flowers?
2: There's lots of mammals.
0: Oh, yeah.
1: There are lots of mammals in the world.
0: There's only one that pollinates the most flowers of all the mammals.
1: Producer Caitlin knows it. She's messaged in with the correct answer. Well done, Caitlin. And there's a few people waiting behind. Pete and Yandina, Ruth and Yudlow wanting to play.
2: I'll just take a guess. Cows.
1: Is it cow?
0: It is not cow.
1: No, it's not cow. Bad luck of... Not surprised that you went with
2: It's probably the two things I'm looking at my wife's surgery at the moment.
1: Oh, I don't think it is, if that's a clue. Bruce and Nango, thank you very much. You are listening to Drive. He's done so well. He's taking you to the last question. And we are at the final moments of the quiz. Dylan has hopped in with a tricky one. See whether or not you are going to be the person who takes home the ABC prize pack on his birthday. If you'd like to play, 1300 903 222. Pete in Yandina has been hanging on the line for a little bit of time. Pete in Yandina, hello.
6: Hello. Hello.
1: Hello, hello.
6: Happy birthday, Dylan. And your 21st?
0: Yep, definitely 21. No, 31.
6: No, I'm sitting here waiting for the sun to go down. And they said, tonight Venus is shining in the west, and you supposedly can see all the satellites and things going around. So I'm going to watch that tonight. How's that?
1: That's brilliant. What a lovely way to spend the evening. Now, Pete in Yandina, would you like the question again?
6: I like the clue. I missed the last little bit to it.
1: All right. We'll go with the question again. Take us away, great. Dylan.
0: From the top, flowers bloom thanks largely to the efforts of insects. Bees, of course, get lots of the credit, but lots of other critters help pollinate our flowers. Question five is simple. What animal does the majority of pollinating for the class mammal?
6: Mammal. So what's a mammal? Two-legged, four-legged?
0: Can I tell you what a mammal
1: is? I don't think so, with so many people still on the board.
0: Yeah, people on the board and 5 minutes to go to the news. No mercy on my birthday.
6: What other mammal? Mammal. So mammal, I don't know. I was going to say Barnaby Joyce, but that wouldn't be right. What mammal does... I'm going to say kangaroo, but that's got to be way off the planet.
1: Is it kangaroo?
0: It is not kangaroo.
1: No, it's not kangaroo.
6: Thank you. Anyway.
1: That's all right. I can throw in a little clue for you. I think just a little clue. No, actually, there's a few more people on the board. I won't do that. I was going to be generous, but I was thinking let's test Ruth's knowledge because she's been hanging on there. I think she actually might know the answer to this question. Hello to you, Ruth, and you, though. How's things?
7: Good, thanks, Evan.
1: That's good. Do you know the answer to this one?
7: Is it bat?
1: Dylan, is it bat?
0: No, no, no, no, no, no, no, no, no, no, no, no, no, no, Batman!
1: Well done, well done to you, Ruth. Congratulations. You've been there on the line. You are hoping to swoop in, and you did it. What does Thursday night look like for you, Ruth?
7: Same as every other night. Finish feeding my babies and then sit down and watch TV and catch up on the news. And then maybe my daughter will ring me because it's Thursday night and we'll talk for probably a couple of hours.
1: Oh, that sounds like a very, very nice way to be. Well, appreciate you playing, Ruth. You stay on the line and we will make sure that we get you your prize pack. Thanks so much for playing.
7: No worries. Thanks, Dylan.
1: That is Ruth in Udlow. Dylan, how do you enjoy your birthday quiz?
0: Oh, I like that a lot. I got Justin in Coolum with one, so that's always big. He's absolutely my nemesis. I think it was Justin who swept it one time, maybe. I don't know. He likes to do an intentional Bradbury. Justin, which isn't really doing a Bradbury, is it?
1: No, that's
0: so
1: not.
0: I'm glad it didn't go to Justin again.
1: Dylan, you go well. You go enjoy your birthday. Happy running tonight and happy with your surf tomorrow. Dylan Morris there, your quiz master. 6 o'clock news is coming up soon, and after that it's PM.
8: Barbara Miller here on PM at 6:05. Students, backpackers and visa overstayers, the focus of a major overhaul of Australia's migration system. Also, two teenage boys charged over a mistaken identity murder in Sydney. And no worries about crocodiles. The Fitzroy River gets the go-ahead for rowing and canoeing at the Brisbane Olympics.
9: We know there's been some critics around, but it fell on deaf ears with us. We know how good this facility is and how good this river is.
8: Hope you can join me for PM just after the 6 o'clock news.
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10: Alex Hyman here, coming up on Australia Wide. 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
1: Oh, I've really been enjoying being with you this afternoon. It's been lots and lots of fun. Dylan, thank you for everything. Caitlin, for everything as well. Brad, traffic Brad Hunter, sparked so much. And this is something that's going to be stuck in my head all night. We'll see you tomorrow from 3, lots of Friday fun ahead on Drive.

0: ABC News. Good evening, I'm Michael Bausch. The federal government will take an axe to temporary visas after confirming an immigration cutback aimed squarely at foreign students and holidaying backpackers. Nadal Mustafa reports from Canberra.
1: The reforms unveiled today will crack down on visa hoppers and overstayers. Most international students will be banned from bringing their families to Australia, and there will be a limit on the stay of backpackers. The government will also toughen visa enforcement efforts by boosting offices and detention capacity. Shadow Immigration Minister John O'Dunham says the coalition wants the plan to go further.
2: There's more work to do. Happy to work with government, but we would like them to come to the table on some of the things we've been asking for.
1: Labor will implement changes that can be made under existing powers, but still wants a parliamentary path for further reforms.
0: An investigation's underway into a commercial fire on the Gold Coast. The blaze broke out in a shop on Orchid Avenue in Surfers Paradise about 2 o'clock this afternoon. It was extinguished a short time later. The Queensland government says it's been vindicated after global sporting authorities formally approved Rockhampton to host the 2032 Olympic rowing events. The initial choice of the Fitzroy River sparked intense debate over strong currents, the course length, and potential crocodile danger. Independent engineers have now officially confirmed that the Central Queensland Waterway can deliver a safe and fair competition. In Parliament, Deputy Premier Jared Blay welcomed the decision.
3: The experts have confirmed it. World Rowing and Paddle Worldwide have endorsed it. Rockhampton is good for rowing, and rowing is good for 2032 and beyond. The International Federations of World Rowing and Paddle Worldwide have endorsed the Fitzroy River.
0: Meantime, the Queensland government has promised to cut red tape and fast-track development in

0: An inner Brisbane suburb near a key 2032 Olympics precinct. Megan Danzi reports.
1: More than 100 hectares in Bowen Hills has been earmarked for development, with the government promising more homes and a dedicated hospitality and dining district. The area was declared a priority development area nearly 20 years ago by the then Bligh Labor government. The current state government has proposed several amendments to that plan, including raising the height limits for buildings from 30 to 50 stories and adding about 4,000 new homes to existing plans.
0: The Queensland Opposition is demanding proof of the Premier's guarantee that new data centres will slice household power bills. Here's state political reporter Alex Brewster.
2: AI giant Anthropic has signed on to use a $32 billion data centre hub planned for the Western Downs. Opposition leader Stephen Miles has called on the Premier in Parliament to reveal the evidence to back his promise such developments will lower energy bills.
3: Will the Premier now release household power price modelling once construction of Australia's largest data centre on the Western Downs is completed?
2: David Crisafulli didn't table any modelling in Parliament, but reiterated his guarantee.
4: We can determine these data centres don't go in people's backyards, that they don't suck up power, and that they actually drive down electricity prices.
2: Anthropic hopes to begin using the site from next year.
0: A Logan woman's been charged with taking on other people's traffic tickets in exchange for cash. It's alleged the 27-year-old used social media to offer to illegally absorb automated road penalties. Police say she racked up more than 1,100 demerit points against her licence over the past 4 years, and she accrued about $620,000 in fines. The woman was arrested in Woodridge today and is due to reappear in court later this month, charged with fraud. To finance on the markets, the ASX 200 gained 36 points today. It closed at 8,732. The Australian dollar's worth 71.17 US cents. Queensland's weather, isolated showers tomorrow for the western Gulf Country and eastern districts, fine or mostly fine elsewhere. Possible morning fog in the southeast and some frost about the Granite Belt. Brisbane, 12 to 25. The Gold Coast, 12 to 24. The Sunshine Coast, 13 to 23. Ipswich, a low of 7 with a top tomorrow of 27. Fine for the southeast on Saturday, Sunday and Monday. On Moreton Bay, south to southeasterly winds reaching 30 knots. 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
5: Good evening. Welcome to PM. I'm Barbara Miller, coming to you from Gadigal Land in Sydney. Tonight, students, backpackers and visa overstayers, the focus of a major overhaul of Australia's migration system. Also, two teenage boys charged over an alleged mistaken identity murder in Sydney. And no worries about crocodiles. The Fitzroy River gets the go-ahead for rowing and canoeing at the Brisbane Olympics.
6: We know there's been some critics around, but it fell on deaf ears with us. We know how good this facility is and how good this river is.
5: Who arrives, who stays, and who leaves? Those were the three questions the Home Affairs Minister sought to answer as he unveiled the government's planned migration overhaul. The speech was a long time coming. A scheduled appearance at the National Press Club last month was cancelled at the last minute. Tony Burke acknowledged the delay as he took to the stage.
7: There's a line at the start of Tom Stoppard's Rosencrantz and Guildenstern Are Dead that there's an art to the building of suspense. So here we are. It's good to be here with each and every one of you.
5: Political reporter Isabella Tolhurst is in Canberra. Isabella, before he got to his concrete announcements, there was a pretty long preamble, wasn't there, from the minister. He sort of challenged some of the narratives around the migration debate. What did you make of that?
8: I thought that was really interesting, and the Home Affairs Minister Tony Burke got a bit defensive at the start of his speech to the press club. He, as you said, wanted to break down some misconceptions, one of which being around housing. He said that housing problems in Australia do exist, but that the issues aren't caused by migration. He said instead they can be solved by migration, pointing out that the housing crisis is largely because there are fewer

0: people living in each home now than there were in the past. And he says immigration does need to soften to allow housing to catch up. But he wanted to sort of break down one of those, what he calls, misconceptions. There was another one he spoke about yoga teachers. He says he's frustrated by this narrative that the government lets in more yoga teachers than construction workers. He says the government let in zero yoga teachers, and that's a claim that is constantly made that he finds really frustrating. He also rejected suggestions that these changes are linked to the current political climate.
1: For the sake of just saying something that is demonstrably true, all of these reforms were started and the work started last year. Every measure I'm going to go through had been largely worked up and formalised by February of this year.
0: Tony Burke didn't specify in that quote that he was talking about One Nation, but of course we can infer that with the rise of One Nation, this migration debate has certainly heated up.
2: Certainly has. Now, students, backpackers and visa overstayers will all be impacted by these proposed changes. Talk us through the key announcements.
0: Yeah, international students are one of the main groups who will be affected. International students will be effectively banned from bringing their family members to Australia. There are some exceptions for this that won't apply to family members who are currently in Australia, and there'll be carve-outs for people from Pacific regions and the ASEAN nations, as well as people doing certain courses like PhDs. But there'll also be a crackdown on international students from visa hopping and jumping course to course just to keep their visa active and so they can stay in Australia. And so the government's introducing a new rule for international students that they must move up in their qualifications, not across or down. The other big area that the government is clamping down on is backpackers and working holiday visa makers. Under the changes, visa holders who want to stay in the country for longer than 1 year will go to a ballot system for years 2 and 3. And the number of spots that are available have been reduced. So second year ballots will be limited to 45,000 spots. That's down from about 57,000 people who were approved last year. It'll be even more limited for people who want to stay for a third year in Australia. But of course, this won't affect people from the UK with those fair trade agreements in place as well. So those are the major changes. Home Affairs Minister Tony Burke did say that it's really a simple program. Here's what he had to say about how it all works.
1: If you want to come on a temporary basis to Australia, apply for a temporary visa. If you want to come to Australia permanently, apply for a permanent visa. And if you no longer have a valid visa, you should leave Australia. That's all it is.
0: Tony Burke has admitted, though, that the measures he's announced today don't go as far as he would like them to. He says that extra measures will require legislation, and he hopes that the coalition will come to the negotiating table to try and work out and discuss some additional legislative changes to help crack down on migration as well.
2: Isabella Tallhurst there. Let's get some reaction now to those changes to the migration settings. The hospitality industry and farmers aren't happy with them. The coalition hasn't released its migration policy yet, but has indicated it's open to working with the government. Alison Shaw reports.
3: Staying in Australia for some could soon come down to the roll of a dice. The federal government clamping down on backpackers as part of its shake-up to Australia's migration system. But the criticism has been swift.
4: We do not understand at all why it has to be so complicated. And again, it's politics that is irrelevant to us. I mean, we just need to be able to cost-effectively produce food and fibre.
3: Hamish McIntyre is president of the National Farmers Federation.
4: We just don't need to be all paying more for labour than we have to, obviously, if we're competing against each other in situations. Again, will it drive down our gross margins, but in the end, it'll make food more expensive in Australia.
3: He says farmers are furious over the Home Affairs Minister's announcement confirming a 3-month processing timeframe for working holiday makers when approvals had previously taken only days.
4: The problem is, from a farming point of view, though, we do spend money and it's expensive to train, working holiday makers to do the tasks we want to, and there's a cost involved in that for all farmers. And also our regional towns are, where they are such an important place, such an important role in our coffee shops and pubs, etc. So it's being forced to retrain more expenses as you start afresh with new working holiday makers.
3: There's been similar umbrage from the hospitality industry. The Australian Restaurant and

0: Cafe Association labelling the changes reckless and warning that restricting temporary migrants will risk worsening an already severe worker shortage. Today's announcement coincided with new data from the Australian Bureau of Statistics showing Australia's population has grown by nearly 400,000 people in 12 months, with overseas migration accounting for almost three quarters of the increase. Nationals leader Matt Canavan accused Minister Tony Burke of insulting the intelligence of regional Australians.
1: Now, having failed to bring down the numbers, the government is now resorting to using our farmers, our tourist industry, other regional industries as whipping boys for their failure to bring down migration.
0: But Liberal frontbencher and Shadow Immigration Minister John O'Donoghue says Labor's changes are a step forward and says the Liberal Party would be open to working with the government.
2: There are some measures that have been announced that, of course, have merit and that may go some way to dealing with this problem. But there is so much more to do and, of course, our door remains open when it comes to some of those legislative changes.
0: There's also a plan to crack down on visitors overstaying their visas, which has been slammed by the Asylum Seeker Resource Centre, which says there could be dire consequences for refugees and people seeking asylum. Green Senator Larissa Waters says the government's policy is shameful and cruel.
3: Labor's grand plan is a return to Tony Abbott's migration policy. This policy announced today is a culture war and a dog whistle. This is the Labor government chasing the Liberals and One Nation further down the rabbit hole on a culture war because they don't have the guts to stand up to the big corporations who are actually driving the cost of living crisis and the housing crisis.
0: There's also concern over the government's plan to bar international students from bringing their partner while they study. Phil Honeywood is Chief Executive of the International Education Association of Australia. He says many students from South Asia who might be married fairly early in life would be discouraged from seeking to study in Australia.
4: Bear in mind, of course, that student's spending three times more than an Australian student would be on tuition fees, and they're really adding to our economy while they're here. And I think it's going to be very interesting for your listeners when they're waiting 2 or 3 hours for an Uber in future, because if you talk to any Uber driver, you'll tend to find that they're often the partner of an international student or an international student themselves. And curiously, it's actually often international students, their partners, that are prepared to do the jobs that young Australians will no longer do.
0: Meanwhile, the construction sector has backed Labor's plan, with Housing Industry Australia praising the government's reform that would mean construction workers are considered a priority profession for skilled visa approvals, alongside agriculture, fisheries, resources and teaching visas.
5: Alison Chow there. This is PM. I'm Barbara Miller, and you can hear all the programs live or you can catch up later on ABC Listen. Two teenagers have been charged with murder over the alleged mistaken identity shooting of a 23-year-old university student earlier this month in Sydney's southwest. Police allege the 14 and 16-year-old boys helped the gunmen by supplying a weapon and organising vehicles used in the attack. Criminologists say teenagers are increasingly being recruited by organised crime groups for just a few hundred dollars. Christy Sexton-McGrath reports.
6: It's a murder investigation that's exposed a new disturbing tactic in the underworld, recruiting teenagers to do the dirty work.
7: This incident has all the hallmarks of an organised crime murder.
6: Homicide Squad Detective Superintendent Joe Dewey says police have charged two boys, aged 14 and 16, over the shooting death of 23-year-old Marco Tapia at his home in Glenalpine in Sydney's southwest last month. Police allege the teenagers helped prepare for and clean up after the murder, disposing of vehicles, supplying a weapon and cleaning properties.
7: Look, they were, if I can use the word, very clumsy in what they did. They left a trail of evidence behind. It wasn't very difficult for us to locate them. One of the offenders, the 14-year-old offender, as he attempted to burn the kill car, burnt himself in the process and ended up in hospital.
6: Police say the boys were not present for the entire crime and they are searching for another three alleged offenders who entered Mr. Tapia's home and carried out the shooting. Both the boys who've been charged are still at school and had no previous dealings with police.
7: I am shocked. We are very shocked.
6: And Detective Superintendent Joe Dewey says it's part of a growing phenomenon of gangs recruiting teenagers to commit crime. In this case, some of the details are still unclear.
7: Look, we don't know exactly how they were recruited, but I can give you what we believe generally operates in these circumstances. Generally, there are facilitators who are responsible for locating participants in these crimes, whatever that those roles may be. They will target vulnerable young people, street kids, or street gangs, members attached to those things. And then once they've located them, they'll recruit them into an encrypted chat where they talk about what's actually required from them.
6: And this isn't just a Sydney problem. The Federal Police have also raised concerns about criminals using encrypted apps to recruit young offenders. Dr. James Martin is an Associate Professor in Criminology at Deakin University.
8: We've seen these kinds of crimes not take place not just in New South Wales, but here in Victoria as well. Young people who are being commissioned by these things have been very significant players in the tobacco wars that have been raging not just here in Victoria but around the country as well.
6: And why are teenagers as young as 14 attractive to organised crime groups?
8: They're pretty expendable. They're cheap to hire. Often we see very serious criminal activity, you know, things like tobacco shop firebombings, costing as little as a few hundred dollars to children. They're easier to manipulate than adult offenders and are more easily induced by these, you know, smaller amounts of money.
6: Are we effectively seeing an Airtasker of a crime model emerge here where organised crime groups can outsource those individual jobs to teenagers?
8: There's two main problems that are underlying this trend. The first is technological. So it is easier and easier for offenders to connect with young people through these kind of Airtasker type encrypted applications. So there's a technological driver. But I think the really big underlying driver is the illicit markets that provide organised crime with their power and their money have expanded rapidly in Australia over the past decade. So if we go back to 2016-17, Australians were spending around $8.6 billion a year on illicit drugs. The most recent estimates by the Australian Criminal Intelligence Commission put that number closer these days to around $14 billion, so substantial increases. And that's not counting the massive expansion of our biggest US illicit market, tobacco, which is around $7, $8 billion just on its own. So the organised crime communities that are funding this kind of stuff flush with cash and power at the moment.
6: James Martin says there's no simple fix to the problem.
8: We're talking about young people who are often from very vulnerable and kind of marginalised communities.
6: Police say the two boys charged with Marco Tapia's murder remain in custody and will return to Parramatta Children's Court in November.
9: Christy Sexton McGrath there. The US Central Bank has done something it last did in July 2023, raised interest rates. The Federal Reserve hiked its benchmark rate a quarter of a percentage point to 3.75 to 4%. The Fed's decision provoked an angry reaction from Donald Trump, who said the board was hostile and the US interest rate should be 1% or less. Lucy Ellis is chief economist at Westpac. Lucy Ellis, welcome. The Fed Chairman Kevin Warsh cited three drivers of the decision to raise rates in the US: a stronger economy, inflation that had been too high for too long, and geopolitics. He said there was no hiding from hotspots around the world. Do you think the Fed have held rates under those conditions?
10: Frankly, no. The Federal Reserve's policy rate is still lower than the RBA's. The US is a bit further away from their own inflation target than Australia is from its. On the main measures of inflation, there are measures of inflation that are a bit more benign, but in terms of their target, they're a bit further away. Their labour market is tighter and likely to remain so. And of course, we're all facing the issues around high energy and commodity prices. So it would have been quite odd if the Fed had chosen to stand pat.
9: And given that there's no clear end yet, at least in sight, to the energy crisis resulting from the Iran war, does that limit the potential impact of this rate hike?
10: Not necessarily. As Governor Walsh made clear,

0: it's not so much oil prices themselves or a relative price, as he put it in the press conference. What they're trying to ensure is that that then doesn't flow through into second round inflation in other prices. It's that pass through that they're worried about. You know, an inflation target for a central bank is designed to be flexible enough that the price of one thing can go up, as long as it then doesn't become more generalized inflation. We're also noting that, you know, for example, in the last 24 hours, you know, Saudi Arabia has made announcements about how quickly it can get its pipelines back on track, which has actually been a very rapid recovery from after the damage they incurred recently. And of course, it's in the world's in, you know, interests to not let this get out of hand. And so, again, we're starting to see headlines about, oh, we're going to go back to the table. The negotiations, you know, might be happening next week. The oil price isn't independent of people's decisions around the two conflicts that are driving it, which is in Iran and the Russia-Ukraine war.
1: And in broad terms, what does the first hike in more than 3 years in the US mean for the Australian economy?
0: Because we have a floating exchange rate, central banks can fulfill their own domestic mandates without having to move in lockstep with some other country. That's part of monetary policy independence, having that floating exchange rate so that you can set interest rates according to your own domestic situation. What it does imply, though, is it's a read on the common shock that we're all experiencing. You know, one of the things that the Federal Reserve has been talking about recently is the implications of the AI boom. Investment is very strong in the US, and that's largely data centers. And here also in Australia, we're seeing very strong investment coming from data centers and the associated renewable energy investment. But it has definitely been supporting growth and, you know, some would argue pressuring resources in a way that would not be there if we hadn't had that AI and data center boom.
1: So getting to the part of the interview where we do the crystal ball bit, what should mortgage holders here expect when the Reserve Bank meets at the end of the month?
0: At the margin, we think November's a bit more likely than September. We think that around the table, there'll be quite considered debate in the boardroom, but they might go in September. If they don't go in September, they'll go in November. So we are expecting another rate hike. We also think there is likely to be debate in the board about how quickly the economy can grow. The RBA has a very downbeat view of how fast Australia can grow without spurring more inflation. But if you look at some of the reporting around what's likely to be in the intergenerational report coming out next week, what's being reported about that that particular document implies a more upbeat view of Australia's growth capacity, and that therefore has different implications for how fast we can grow without spurring inflation, and therefore how we should interpret where Australia is at the moment.
1: That's Lucy Ellis, Chief Economist at Westpac. Some of the athletes at the Brisbane Olympics are set to have a truly Australian experience, with the competition to take place in a crocodile-inhabited river. Fitzroy River in Rockhampton, 7 hours north of Brisbane, has been approved by World Rowing as the site for rowing and canoeing events at the 2032 Games. While it's making for some alarming-sounding headlines, locals say the crocodile risk has been blown out of proportion. Angus Randall reports.
2: How fast do you think you could row if a crocodile was on your tail? The Brisbane Olympic and Paralympic rowing will be taking place in Rockhampton, sharing a habitat with saltwater crocodiles. But Deputy Mayor Drew Wickerson is not focused on the river's scaly inhabitants.
3: Our eyes now are clearly focused on moving forward. Just like a good rower, we're just looking at the end goal of that.
2: The International Olympic Committee has signed off on rowing and canoe sprint events on Rockhampton's Fitzroy River. Aside from the crocs, there had also been concerns about currents and flooding that might come from using a natural river course. Drew Wickerson says the approval puts any concerns about Rockhampton's viability to bed.
3: We know there's been some critics around, but it fell on deaf ears with us. We know how good this facility is and how good this river is.
2: Rockhampton joins other Olympic co-hosts outside Brisbane, including the Gold Coast, Sunshine Coast, Toowoomba and Townsville. Sarah Black is the president of the Rockhampton Fitzroy Rowing Club.

0: of the week at the moment, you know, and if it was considered to be a danger, they wouldn't allow those school kids out there.
1: The Fitzroy River marks the southern end of saltwater crocodiles territory in Australia. John Lever says it means crocs in the area are few and far between and might not have the energy to chase a canoe.
0: For a start, they're cold-blooded animals. The water temperature in the Fitzroy gets pretty chilly here in winter, so young crocodiles die because they can't maintain a certain amount of heat. They can't eat if their temperature goes below 22 degrees. So there's a whole lot of factors in there that will tell you this is not a densely populated river at all. It's a very sparsely populated crocodile river.
1: David White operates Solar Whisper Crocodile and Wildlife Cruises in the Daintree River in far north Queensland. He admits he doesn't know Rockhampton's river system, but he does know crocodiles, and he worries holding rowing and canoe sprints on any croc country sends the wrong message about the risks the prehistoric predators pose.
2: The croc-wise message needs to be consistent, you know, across the board. And if you're saying to people, don't go out in canoes in crocodile habitat, and then saying, you know, it's all right to go out in a rowing skiff because it's the Olympics, it really belittles the message.
1: Under the current Queensland Crocodile Management Plan, only crocodiles over 2 metres in size or crocodiles displaying dangerous behaviour can be removed. However, in areas where human-crocodile interaction is high, all crocs can be targeted for removal. The State Department of Environment, Tourism, Science and Innovation has been contacted for comment on its crocodile mitigation plan during the Olympics.
3: Crocodile mitigation plan. Ah, that's an interesting one. Angus Randall with that report. And that's it for PM for this Thursday. I'm Barbara Miller. I hope you can join me again tomorrow. Good night.

0: ABC News. Good evening, I'm Michael Bausch. The federal government has announced a sweeping immigration overhaul to reduce net overseas arrivals. It'll target backpackers and the families of foreign students to help drive annual migration numbers down to 225,000 within 2 years. Working holiday visa holders will face a mandatory new lottery system to extend their visits, while there'll be a compliance blitz on unlawful overstayers. Home Affairs Minister Tony Burks told the National Press Club, relatives of students currently in Australia won't be affected by the changes.
1: We will no longer be adding to the stock of students automatically being able to bring family members over. We have special visa conditions which will still allow it for the Pacific and for the ASEAN nations and for certain courses, for example, PhD courses.
0: The Prime Minister has rejected a Greens push to pause the domestic rollout of AI until strict federal guardrails are written into law. It comes a day after Anthropic locked in its first Australian deal. The tech giant signed a long-term lease on a massive new data centre planned near Dalby on the Western Downs. Anthony Albanese told Parliament walking away from the global digital race isn't an option.
2: I want us to be at the forefront of shaping it. Yeah. In our national interest, because this is a technology that is happening.
0: The Queensland government has introduced new laws that target DV offenders who repeatedly defy protection orders. Under the bill, the maximum penalty for breaches will be increased from 3 to 5 years jail. It will also extend the duration of temporary police behaviour orders from 12 months to 3 years. Cabinet Minister Anne Lays told Parliament the changes will reshape how officers handle volatile call-outs.
3: Building on the success of last year's reform, the police protection directions will become the primary mechanism for police responding to domestic and family violence.
0: A Queensland magistrate has granted immediate parole to a man who drove his utility into the security gates of Brisbane's main synagogue. 32-year-old Matthew DeCampo today pleaded guilty to willful damage and minor drug offences over the February incident in the CBD. Prosecutors decided to drop a hate crime charge after doctors found he was likely going through a drug-induced psychosis at the time. DeCampo was given a 6-month prison sentence but was allowed to walk straight out of court on a supervised release plan. Pressure is mounting on the Reserve Bank to lift interest rates again after a new economic health check by the International Monetary Fund.

0: Details from Linda Gruen.
1: The IMF says that given persistent underlying inflation pressures, the RBA may need to raise interest rates further. It warns that additional spikes in global energy prices could see inflation stay high before reaching the target band of 2-3%. The IMF expects Australia's economic growth to slow over the next 2 years, though household spending and business investment could prove more resilient than expected, keeping inflation elevated for longer. It's widely expected that the RBA will raise the 4.35% cash rate by 25 basis points when it meets at the end of this month.
0: To sport now, and concerns are mounting across the NRL over what's been described as an unprecedented management power grab. Miles Holbrook-Walk reports.
2: Peter Vallandis is the chair of the Australian Rugby League Commission. However, after the sports national competition, the NRL had its CEO resign, there's been discussion about Vallandis taking a new role as executive chair, making him an overlord of the sports governance. One club, the New Zealand Warriors, has told the ABC they have not been consulted on the move, and CEO Cameron George has stopped short of endorsing Vallandis.
3: It hasn't been raised with myself or the club through the channels that it needs to be.
2: Any move to have Vallandis in such a role would require each club's approval, and he'd also likely have to resign his role in a separate sport at horse racing in New South Wales.
0: Queensland's weather, isolated showers tomorrow for the western Gulf Country and eastern districts, fine or mostly fine elsewhere. Possible morning fog in the southeast and some frost for the Granite Belt. Brisbane, 12 to 25. The Gold Coast, 12 to 24. The Sunshine Coast, 13 to 23. And at Ipswich, 7 to 27. Fine for the southeast on Saturday, Sunday and Monday. On Moreton Bay, south to southeasterlies, around 30 knots, seas 1.5 metres. ABC News.
4: The ballot for year two will be limited to 45,000. For reference, last year there were 57,000 people who qualified. We will be seriously limiting year three down to a ballot system of 5,000.
5: The Home Affairs Minister, Tony Burke, announcing tighter visa rules, including changes to international student visas and a ballot system for working holiday or backpacker visas, with a serious cut to numbers as part of a plan to lower net overseas migration. We'll explore what the changes could mean for regional communities. Also, Olympic rowing gets the go-ahead on the mighty Fitzroy River.
6: And we're just excited for people to come to our part of the world and just see what we get to experience. Like, this is just amazing for Rockhampton and Central Queensland.
5: I'm Alex Hyman, and this is Australia Wide. The federal government will clamp down on backpackers and the families of international students in a major overhaul to Australia's migration system. Home Affairs Minister Tony Burke unveiled Labor's long-awaited shake-up in a speech at the National Press Club, detailing the overhaul to Australia's migration system, going through who arrives, who stays and who leaves. He says when it comes to who stays, a ballot will be introduced for working holiday visa holders who want to stay in Australia for longer than a year.
4: To qualify for your second year, you have to do 88 days in the regions. To qualify for your third year, you have to do 6 months. That won't change, but what you will be qualifying for is a ballot. Not everybody will get through because we need to have some control and certainty of what those numbers are. The ballot for year two will be limited to 45,000. For reference, last year there were 57,000 people who qualified. So that'll be 45,000 will be the limit there, but needing to do regional work will be unchanged. To qualify for year three, and remember year three, with the exception of the UK, is something that is not part of any free trade agreement. That third year, it was something that was introduced not that long ago. We will be seriously limiting year three down to a ballot system of 5,000.
5: And while holidaying backpacker numbers will be limited, the government is increasing the sectors that will be given priority for fast-tracking skilled worker visas. While law enforcement and defence remain the top processing priorities, the updated direction adds construction, agriculture, fisheries and teaching to the high priority list.
4: It will be the case under the new points test that we will, on implementation, be making sure that anyone who is skilled in the housing trades will get the same number of points as though it were a university qualification, to make sure that we are getting the construction trades that we desperately need.

0: Tony Burke also announced changes to international student visas, with new international students losing the ability to bring their families to Australia under the new measures.
1: We will no longer be allowing the attaching of family members for international students or for graduate visas. Anyone who already has their family attached to a visa and is already here, we're not going to be breaking up families on shore. The ones who are already here, that'll stay as is for the until at whatever point they leave Australia, unless they end up being entitled to a permanent visa. But we will no longer be adding to the stock of students automatically being able to bring family members over. We have special visa conditions which will still allow it for the Pacific and for the ASEAN nations, and for certain courses, for example PhD courses, they'll be able to bring family. You're often in a very different circumstance of life for those sorts of students and people who are for undergraduate.
0: To address the issue of international students using course changes or course hopping to prolong their stay, Tony Burke says strict limits on how students transition between programs will be introduced. International students who complete from a course would only be able to move into a new course of a higher qualification level.
1: People often seek to do a transfer. You come, you start your course, and after 12 months, the course you're doing is not the right fit, and you want to use your credits to do something slightly different. And that will require the application for a new visa, so we'll be able to test that it's legitimate, but it's effectively where at the same institution or at the same level someone transfers from one course to another. It works. It makes sure that we've got people actually studying things that they're good at. The visa hopping problem for students comes at the third area, which is not the extension or transfer, but what we call progression. Someone finishes their course and where do they go to next? What we'll be doing is setting a very simple rule. You can go up the qualification scale, but only up the qualification scale. So at the end of a bachelor degree, if you want to then do a master's, that's up the scale, that's okay. But to hop around up and down to different institutions and claim that what is actually just seeking a migration outcome as part of Australia's export of international education will come to an end as a model.
0: Home Affairs Minister Tony Burke at the National Press Club. New data from the Australian Bureau of Statistics reveals Australia's net overseas migration came in at 292,000 people in the 12 months to March this year. Labor wants to reduce that figure to 225,000 by 2028. National Senator Matt Canavan welcomed the focus from the government on immigration, but questioned why it hadn't acted sooner.
2: We have been saying that the numbers are too high, that migration has to come down. And look, I welcome a belated recognition from Labor's immigration minister that they agree. But the question has to be asked, what the hell has Labor been doing for the past 4 years?
0: One Nation Senator Pauline Hanson said her party had forced the government to act.
3: One Nation has forced them to reduce this immigration policy, but it's not going to work. So it's all smoke and mirrors. And again, Labor continues to lie to the people with a hidden agenda. I don't trust them.
0: Home Affairs Minister Tony Burke had already made changes to the migration system, pausing or slowing down the processing of working holiday maker visas in July. Mick Fells is a farmer from Whitnoom Hills in the Esperance region and the WA representative on the National Farmers Federation's Workforce Committee. He says today's focus on agriculture is welcome, but the slowdown in working holiday visa processing meant it was likely too late for any real benefit this season.
4: In theory, what he said today is good news, that they're going to prioritise agriculture and start processing again. But the million-dollar question is when and how quickly, because most farmers, like we're spraying off canola at the moment, we'll be harvesting in 3 weeks on our farm in Esperance, and there'll be people starting before us. So people have to organise flights and everything else back at home, and their other work and family commitments. So realistically, if they don't have just a massive influx of these visas over the next week, it's going to be too late to practically be of any use for a lot of people anyway.
0: That's Whitnoom Hills farmer and National Farmers Federation representative Mick Fells there. Martina Barney is from Italy and is working in Central Australia on an 88-day backpacker working visa. Her role at a date farm near Alice Springs is bushfire mitigation. She spoke to Charles Geary about the backpacker visa changes and the slowdown on the processing of visa applications from 24 countries.
5: These kind of jobs that backpackers or like people like me who are not backpackers but still are on these visas are doing are jobs that normally Australians wouldn't necessarily want to do. And so it's from my perspective, like we're treated as cheap labour on one side, but then on the other side considered like a nuisance, like someone or something to get rid of. And so I think it's deeply unfair, and I think it gets to the point where some people from maybe more privileged background, like European background, might be like, why am I doing this? So I think it's still in, like, I got lucky enough to, like, the country I'm from, like, it's not one of the ones blocked, but I would say that, like, it will get to a point where it'll be detrimental for the industry.
6: How do you see the role that people on these visas play in the outback?
5: Well, I think it's an essential role. I think the diversity that it brings in terms of cultures, in terms of skills.
0: That's backpacker worker Italian Martina Barney speaking to our reporter Charles Geary. Martina is working on the Tamara date plantation just south of Alice Springs.
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0: The Home Affairs Minister acknowledged the fact that his National Press Club address on migration was happening on Australian Citizenship Day, the 17th of September. For 14,000 people across the country, today was a very special day. They officially became Australian citizens, a milestone many celebrated with family, friends and loved ones. But for 27 new citizens on the New South Wales South Coast, the occasion was extra special, with the Governor-General herself officially welcoming them as Australians. Our reporter Jacinta Cunahan was there and has this story.
8: Held in the Yorubadella Botanical Gardens on the New South Wales South Coast, 27 people from 14 different countries today made their pledge to become an Australian citizen.
9: And whose laws I will uphold and obey. Congratulations. Please join me in congratulating the new Australians.
8: Following a welcome to country, people from all walks of life were officially welcomed to Australia by the Governor-General Sam Mostyn.
9: Ashley George Bowden.
10: You've all travelled very different paths. You have your own histories, culture, language, experiences, and your hopes for your future and the future of your families.
8: Jeff Andrew moved to Australia from New Zealand when he was 1 year old. Now 65, the milestone is overwhelming.
11: It's been a long journey and, you know, it's just such a... I actually got a little bit emotional.
8: Yaqub Mohammed moved from India in 2013.
12: Was in Tasmania for a while and got registered as a pharmacist. And then moved to NSW. I decided to take the citizenship after that, yeah. Yeah, it feels great.
8: Suzanne Gauthier moved to Australia from Quebec in Canada in 2018 and said she couldn't contain her excitement.
13: I was already an Australian before today in my heart, but today it's officially on paper. So I am extremely, extremely proud.
8: The 17th of September also marks National Citizenship Day, but it comes at a time when the topic of migration is divisive. Yaqub and Suzanne again.
12: I did see some rallies that happened and the comments in the rallies that do really hurt me, listening to all that stuff. But I think not every Australian is like that.
13: To be honest with you, I was a little bit scared, and I'm happy that I'm becoming citizen today because I have no idea, you know, with all the cuts and stuff like that, what's going to happen.
8: Jeff said he's become a citizen so he can have a say in Australia's future.
11: I think one of the main things that I did do it for was there's a lot of hate out there at the moment, and I know I only get one vote, but I'm going to make sure it counts. Yeah.
8: The Governor-General said that amidst all this debate, it's important now more than ever to focus on kindness and respect when having discussions about Australia's future.
10: So I think we just need to show deep care for one another, show kindness in the way we debate things, celebrate what makes modern Australia, and make sure we focus on those things as we think into a future that's going to require all of us in our country to have a sense of purpose for where we're going.
0: Jacinta Cunahan reporting there from the New South Wales South Coast.
7: ABC Australia Wide.
0: To Queensland now, and after months of debate, the International Olympic Committee has approved rowing and canoe sprint events on Rockhampton's Fitzroy River for the 2032 Brisbane Olympic and Paralympic Games.

0: There has been concern from some quarters on the suitability of the location, with the course having a current, being prone to flooding and being home to crocodiles. Rockhampton reporter Aaron Kelly has been following this story. Aaron, is this the final hurdle for Olympic rowing in Rockhampton? What has been announced today?
1: Yeah, good evening, Alex. Yes, it's big news for Rockhampton folk. The Fitzroy River, or us here in central Queensland, we like to call the mighty Fitzroy, has passed with flying colours. It's official. The International Olympic Committee has approved rowing and canoe sprint events on Rockhampton's Fitzroy River for the 2032 Brisbane Olympic and Paralympic Games. Now, since the decision to choose Rockhampton as the venue for rowing and canoe sprint events last year, the venue has faced intense scrutiny over its suitability to host international level competition like the Olympics. We know here that this weekend, in fact, we've got more than 800 school rowers from across Queensland. They'll be here competing in the Queensland Schools Championships Regatta. Now, this is the first time Rockhampton's held this event in 5 years, so it has placed a renewed spotlight in recent weeks from particularly those folk in the southeast who have been campaigning to get the Olympics down in the southeast corner since Rockhampton was chosen to be a venue for the Olympics in 2032. Now, we know that Rowing Queensland and Rowing Australia have both gone on record and said that they would prefer rowing be held in southeast Queensland. But as of today, the decision is in. World Rowing and Paddle Worldwide, which looks after canoe sprint events, it has backed the independent technical assessment that has come out today of the Rockhampton Flatwater course. Now, we know the Games Independent Infrastructure and Coordination Authority, also known as GICA, and the international renowned marine engineering experts Waterproof, they completed that comprehensive technical review of the river. So exciting news for a lot of Rockhampton people today. It's travelled pretty quickly through the community. Walking down the CBD Moor today, a lot of people were talking about the rowing, and if you've heard the rowing news, it's a win for regional Queensland today, Alex.
0: Now, Aaron, what were the concerns about the course there in Rockhampton?
1: The intense scrutiny was particularly over the natural bends of the river, the current of the river or the water flow, the depth of the river, you know, not to mention the elephant in the room, or should I say crocodile in the room, Alex, the potential crocodile dangers being in the river. But now the assessment which was carried out, it included extensive on-water investigations, modelling to understand how the course would perform under a range of conditions, weather patterns, water levels, and flood risk at both the games time throughout the period leading into the event and during the event. So that was all undertaken as part of that review. That assessment, it also included detailed surveys of things like the riverbed and competition course, an analysis of river flows, water levels, and also the Fitzroy barrage operations. Now, Premier David Crisafulli, he described the Fitzroy barrage as a secret weapon in Rockhampton's suitability to host this event. Now, the barrage will be closed at that time, the river, meaning there will be no water flowing downstream into the saltwater part of the river. So it pretty much acts like a dam for that part of the river where the rowing course is. Other on-water testing, including the flow, the wind and the wave conditions across a range of scenarios in 2032, is going to be in the middle of winter. And historically, you know, if you go back through the weather data in over the last century, you would not find much rain level during that time. So obviously the river would be highly unlikely to flooding during that time.
0: So now that it's confirmed, Aaron, what will this mean for the community there in Rockhampton?
1: It's exciting. We actually broke the news to the president of the Rockhampton Fitzroy Rowing Club, Sarah Black, on the phone this morning. We got the information that the Premier was going to be announcing this in State Parliament today, and we got straight on the phone and contacted Sarah Black, and she was ecstatic. She hadn't heard, and she was just over the moon with excitement. Now, we know in Rocky and the local rowing fraternity here, they know how fantastic the Rockhampton rowing course is. As we said, we've held state regattas. We're holding one this weekend here where we are accommodating hundreds of athletes. Now, we've had the Australian Olympic rowing team actually use the Rockhampton venue as a pre-training camp for Olympics and World Championships. It's exciting times. That what happens now is that next detailed planning and design phase of the Flatwater course, that will now move forward. The other thing that the Queensland Parliament have spoken about, you know, a lot of games venues are around regional Queensland. It's also about building infrastructure legacy. Where that Rockhampton rowing facilities, what will we see there with updated facilities and also accommodation as well? Obviously, we need to build an athletes' village, which will be built here in Rockhampton. So there's going to be some long-lasting benefits from having an event here in Rockhampton. And this is what Sarah Black from the Rockhampton Fitzroy Rowing Club had to say about that legacy today.
2: The news this morning is unreal. We've known that the course here is fantastic, but to have that international endorsement for the technical assessment is just fantastic news for us here in Rockhampton. Yeah, I think it'll just take a life of its own now, and it'll just be really positive. There'll be legacy after the games, not just with rowing, but with accommodation and a whole range of stuff. And we're just excited for people to come to our part of the world and just see what we get to experience. Like, this is just amazing for Rockhampton and Central Queensland.
0: That's Sarah Black, the president of the Fitzroy Rowing Club. Our reporter, Aaron Kelly, has been talking us through the announcement that the Fitzroy River in Rockhampton will be the venue for the rowing and canoe sprint events for the 2032 Brisbane Olympic and Paralympic Games. Aaron, thanks so much for speaking to us here on Australia Wide.
1: Thanks, Alex.
0: And finally, here on Australia Wide, there's a growing number of men choosing to work in disability support over more stereotypical male careers. National data indicates the disability industry is still dominated by women, but there has been a gradual shift over the past decade, which advocates say is giving clients more choice. Oliver Brown brings us this report from South Australia's Riverland.
3: When Brodie Thompson finished school, he took up work on his family farm near Berry, unsure about his future career aspirations. But after a few years on the tractor, he decided he needed a change of pace.
4: Just really stuck in a rut. Just sitting in the tractor, 8 hours a day, it's the same view all day, there's not a lot of changes, so I just need a bit of variety in my life.
3: When a friend from his local football club suggested he try support work, Brodie decided he didn't have much to lose. Now about 3 years in, it's a decision the now 27-year-old doesn't regret, finding firsthand there's a lot more to the disability sector than those outside it may think.
4: I've been pretty lucky that not a lot of my family leading up to this had experienced it, so I'd say there definitely was a stigma for me as well, but once you're all in, you realise how much is around and how much you can help, and like, there's nothing more rewarding than helping those people. I think the stigma was just you're in-house just caring all the time, like it's everything, getting up out of bed, just toileting, showering, and I do a bit of that, but it's not all that though, like there's so much more to it than that, and yes, you do have to do a bit of it, but it's, yeah, to be based around that is a bit unfair, and I definitely recommend anyone giving it a go, because it's unreal.
3: Brodie now works alongside more than a dozen men at a local NDIS provider, which mentors and supports children and young adults across the community and wider Riverland area. He's also only one example of a growing trend in men choosing to work in the disability support industry in recent years. Data from National Disability Services shows there's been a roughly 4% increase in men working in disability support over the past decade.
5: Well, 10 to 20 years ago, the caring industry was primarily a female industry. And one of the reasons for that, of course, is that if you can get a job where you can work casual hours that fit in between the traditional home care, child care, those sorts of things, but also in terms of the wages gap. You know, that long ago, there was a significantly different level of income in the caring industry. With the closing the gap between male and female pay in more recent years and the equalisation of male and female roles in society, we've seen an equalisation, I suppose you would call it, of the sex and gender in the industry.
3: That's Mark Cresswell, the president of the Australian Association of Community, Aged and Disability Workers. He says while the disability industry remains female-dominated, the increase in male support workers means clients, particularly those using the NDIS, have more choice.
5: My experience as a psychologist a long time ago was you didn't get that choice because we didn't have that many people in the industry. So you might say, okay, I want a man to help me, but there was no man, right? There was, these are the people that we have working for us, this is your choice. Whereas now, as more people become involved in the field, people have a lot more choice. So not only can they say, I want a man, they can say, I want somebody who's my age. I want somebody who likes football.

0: there are so many more people and so many more individual factors that are being able to be matched. So it is definitely a positive thing.
1: This sentiment is also true for Berry resident and one of Brody's part-time clients, Max Hall. The 20-year-old says he enjoys spending time with Brody and other support workers at his workplace, both male and female.
2: It has made me happy a lot, between different people and seeing other workers and clients around. James, Steve, sometimes with Tegan, Ross, Killy, and sort of different workers around, and they got the deals, the boss man.
1: Max says he also likes bonding with his support workers over common interests, even if their particular preferences don't always align.
2: Harry, he's a good man. Brody, I know he goes for Hawthorne.
3: So is that not so good?
2: Hawthorne, actually, it's asshole.
1: For Brody Thompson, with farm work behind him and a future in disability support certain, he's hopeful more men looking for professional purpose will follow in his footsteps. At the same time, he still thinks a well-balanced workforce is the right way forward, both for the clients and the support workers.
4: I help pick up females. Like, I'll fill in shifts with females if they're happy to have male mentors. Like, we always put the question out, but my guys are mainly males. It depends on the case, because there's some cases where there's not a positive female person in that male mentor's life, so the crossover is definitely needed because you need experience both sides. But I think it's just up to the client and what will best suit them and what their preference is.
5: That's Berry-based disability support worker Brody Thompson finishing that report from Oliver Brown. And that is Australia Wide for this Thursday. A big thank you to Lisa Herbert for production duties. I'm Alex Hyman. Thanks so much for your company. Cheerio.

0: ABC News, good evening. I'm Michael Bausch. The federal government will clamp down on backpackers and the families of foreign students in a major overhaul of the immigration system. The policy aims to drive annual arrivals down to 225,000 within 2 years. Working holiday visa holders will face a mandatory new ballot system to extend their visit, while a compliance blitz will target overstayers. Nationals leader Matt Canavan says the changes to backpacker visas will do more harm than good.
1: Yes, there's been an increase in working holiday makers, but as I said before, they're all going to the cities. And so why would you, in response to that, impose cuts on our nation's farmers who grow our food?
0: A man who rammed his vehicle into the gates of Brisbane's main synagogue has been released on immediate parole. Talissa Saganto reports.
2: Matthew De Campo pleaded guilty in the Brisbane Magistrates Court today to two minor drug offences and one count of willful damage. That charge originally had an aggravating circumstance of being a hate crime, but it was withdrawn by prosecutors. In February this year, the 32-year-old deliberately reversed his ute into the front gate of Brisbane Synagogue in the CBD, causing significant damage. At an earlier bail hearing, his lawyer said there was no religious motivation behind his offending, and a psychiatric assessment found he was likely experiencing a drug-induced psychosis at the time. De Campo was sentenced to 6 months in jail, but was granted immediate parole.
0: Rowing's international governing bodies have endorsed Rockhampton's flat water course for the 2032 Olympics. Detailed planning and design of the Central Queensland site will now move forward, as Joshua McIntosh reports.
3: The Queensland government announced last year that the Fitzroy River would host rowing and canoeing for the 2032 Olympics and Paralympics, with the choice sparking debate about its suitability and crocodile concerns. But Premier David Crisafulli has today confirmed World Rowing and Paddle Worldwide have endorsed the proposed course, which, unlike the LA and Tokyo Games, won't need special barriers. It comes after independent technical assessment of the course by the Games Independent Infrastructure and Coordination Authority and marine engineering experts.
0: Overseas, a European-backed war crimes court has held Kosovo's former leader personally accountable for atrocities in the late 90s. He's been given a hefty jail sentence, as Europe correspondent Mazoe Ford reports.
4: Former Kosovo President Hasan Tachi was found guilty of war crimes, including murder, torture and illegal detention by the Kosovo War Crimes Tribunal in The Hague. The 58-year-old was sentenced to 25 years in prison for crimes committed as top commander of the ethnic Albanian Kosovo Liberation Army during the territory's violent breakaway from Serbia in the 1990s. In Pristina, Kosovo's capital, hundreds of people watching the verdict on big screens booed. Tachi, who was once embraced by the West and seen as a leader who could guide Kosovo to independence, denies all the charges and can appeal the verdict.
0: Back home, a Logan woman's been charged with taking on other people's traffic tickets in exchange for cash. It's alleged the 27-year-old used social media to offer to illegally absorb automated road penalties. Police say she racked up more than 1,100 demerit points against her licence over the past 4 years, and she accrued about $620,000 in fines. The woman was arrested in Woodridge today and is due to appear in court later this month, charged with fraud. The Brisbane Lions have held a closed training run at their Springfield base ahead of Saturday's AFL preliminary final. The reigning premiers will take on Hawthorn at the MCG, having beaten them by nearly 70 points just 5 weeks ago. Coach Chris Fagan says they know how hard it is to secure a spot in the season decider.
5: Oh, there's some confidence, I guess, from knowing that we've done it before, but we've also gotten there and lost preliminary finals too, so they're really hard games to win because the prize is such a huge one to play in a grand final, so that little bit of experience will help us, but only so much. You've just got to turn up and get it done.
0: Queensland's weather, isolated showers tomorrow for the western Gulf Country and eastern districts, fine or mostly fine elsewhere, possible morning fog in the southeast, some frost about the Granite Belt, Brisbane 12 to 25, fine for the southeast on Saturday, Sunday and Monday, on Moreton Bay south to southeasterlies reaching 30 knots. 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
8: It is time for the quiz, Smart Casual. I've got 20 questions. And the first person through tonight gets a fridge magnet just for being bold. The winner gets a limited edition Smart Casual fridge magnet as well. And there is a mystery prize tonight. So you'll hear the mystery prize music when that plays. Get that question right and the prize is yours. The first question tonight, Australian director Baz Luhrmann turns 64 today. Name his 1992 breakout hit film about a dance competition. If you know what it is, give me a call on 1300 222 612. 1300 222 612 tonight. It's 24 degrees in Charters Towers, 23 in Cairns, 22 for Cooktown, Townsville sitting on 23 degrees. Mackay's on 21, Gladstone and Rockhampton on 20, Emerald 24, Longreach 26, Mount Isa 28, Birdsville on 23 and Charleville 22, Roma 19 degrees, Toowoomba 15, Bundaberg and Brisbane on 18, Sunshine Coast on 18 as well, and the Gold Coast on 17 degrees tonight. All right, this was last night's banger or clanger.
9: Okay, so you're Brad Pitt. That don't impress me much.
8: You decided that one was a great big banger from Shania Twain. Now, today's song on the chopping block, it's a bit of Oz rock from 2006. Now, normally something that was only 20 years old would put you off it. I'm not sure it will this time. It was the sixth single from Wolf Mother's debut album, Wolf Mother, that's how we're talking now, and the title is a reference to Bob Dylan's All Along the Watchtower. But is Joker and the Thief a banger or a clanger?

0: Indeed. What are you going to do with that one, Queensland? The number to text 0467 922 612. If you love that song, you'd like to hear it whenever it seems to pop up, then you should text B for Banger to that number. However, if you went, oh, my God, no, then you text C for Clanger to that same number, 0467 922 612. When we come back, we start the quiz, Smart Casual.
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5: Welcome to Smart Casual, the quiz that tests your smarts in a casual way. 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
0: And we do love the quiz on a Thursday night. Last night was a bit loosey-goosey, as we like to say. Thank you to the inimitable peanut gallery that came through with Scotty at Leyburn, doing a magnificent job last night with entertaining everyone. So we're going to do it all again tonight. 20 questions to get through. The first person scoring a fridge magnet and the last person standing by the time we hit 8 o'clock. Also, getting a fridge magnet plus a mystery prize tonight. So it's a big one. Let's get to the woman who has scored tonight's fridge magnet, Nicole at Manly. Hello.
6: Hello. Good evening, Kelly. How are you?
0: Very well, Nicole. Well, are you making dinner? Is that what I can hear in the background?
6: I'm washing up from earlier on and trying to put on a steak pie. But as I said to Lauren, I've got some stout here, so it might turn into a steak stout pie.
0: That sounds nice. So would you just put a bit of stout in the mix and then off you go?
6: Yeah, it's sort of like Guinness pie. Thing. Adding the stout rather than the Guinness in the recipe.
0: Yeah, I tend to put red wine in my casseroles.
6: Yeah, I like a beef and burgundy pie too. There's the red wine.
0: Delish. So are you often making stout and steak pie?
6: I used to quite a bit. Used to love it a lot, but I've only just started again probably in the last year, and I've only done a couple. So
0: all right.
6: I want to get back into it. Yeah.
0: I think you should, and you should invite us all around for dinner.
6: Drop off a sample to the studio.
0: That's it. We're coming over for steak and stout pie. It sounds magnificent. Yeah. All right, Nicole, you have already scored the fridge magnet because you are first up tonight.
6: Okay.
0: Here we go with the first question. Australian director Baz Luhrmann, he's 64 today. So happy birthday, Baz. Name his 1992 breakout hit film about a dance competition.
6: I love this film. I never did dance, but my two sisters did, and I used to have to go there every Saturday morning and stay the whole entire day watching, jazz.
0: Well, why didn't you just do it then? You were there anyhow. You had to suffer. You may as well have suffered on stage.
6: The really weird part about it is I love dance. And my sister said, why didn't you ever get a lesson? Because recently we caught up. She said, you dance better than us two girls, and you've never had a lesson. So it is a bit of a regret, but anyway, I enjoy it.
0: Just dance around the kitchen now.
6: I do.
0: Exactly.
6: But getting back to the question, I love this film. Baz Luhrmann, happy birthday, Baz. Strictly Ballroom.
0: Love is in the air. Indeed. I might have given away the next question's answer.
6: Okay,
0: Strictly Ballroom was indeed correct. What was the song that became a hit again because of that movie?
6: Love is in the air. Okay, see more.
0: Love is in the air. Indeed. It was first a hit for him in 1978. He was looking for another tune to follow up. Remember You Left Me Standing in the Rain? Oh, babe. Yeah. And that song's very much like that. And it was a huge hit in Germany.
6: It was, and I was only young, and, yeah, he was a bit of a crush of mine when I was seven.
0: That's fair enough. But the Standing in the Rain was a huge hit in Germany. They were looking for a follow-up song, and that was it, Lovers in the Air.
6: Yeah.
0: All right. Awesome. Well done. You've got first two questions smashingly correct. We're up to question three. Nicole making dinner tonight.
6: My record.
0: What's your record? Two in a row?
6: Two.
0: Okay, here we go. This is a bit of a tricky one because I think this was one of those questions when I wrote it, I thought, we will all think I should know this. It's one of those questions.
6: Yeah. Cool.
0: The Roadrunner cartoon show began on this day in 1966. What colour is the Roadrunner in that cartoon? See what I mean? Ooh, your brain's going, I should know this. What colour is the Roadrunner?
6: You know what? I'm thinking a colour, but because you've said that, I feel like I'm definitely going to be wrong.
0: Go on, Nicole. Have a stab. What colour do you think Roadrunner is? I'd have gotten this wrong because when I started to write the question, I looked up the answer. I thought, I'm totally wrong.
6: I don't know why I'm seeing this colour because I'm seeing two colours.
0: Go on.
6: I'm going to go orange.
0: Orange.
6: Yeah.
0: No. But we're still on two, Nicole, and that's all right.
6: Okay.
0: Now I'll put you back to Lauren and she'll get your deets.
6: Okay, cheers.
0: There we go, the lovely Nicole at Manly. And Nicole making dinner tonight but taking time for Smart Casual. Let's go to Ralph at Ingham. Hi, Ralph.
7: Hey, how you going, Kelly?
0: I'm very well indeed. Roadrunner, were you a big fan of Roadrunner back in the day?
7: I loved Roadrunner and Wile E. Coyote.
0: Yes.
7: I love it.
0: We'll be talking about there's actually a Coyote versus Acme movie coming out, would you believe, that we'll be talking about tonight with Sarah Ward after 8. But the Roadrunner cartoon, can you remember what colour Roadrunner is?
7: Right, I reckon he was just grey and white.
0: Unfortunately not. No, he definitely had colour. Ralph, thank you for playing tonight. The lovely Ralph at Ingham, a short but sweet visit. With us, Asher's at The Gap. Evening, Asher.
8: Hello, Kelly. How are you?
0: I'm good. Look, before we... Go on.
8: I was ringing up with a random story about Joker and the Thief.
0: Oh, now, for those who missed it, Joker and the Thief... Indeed, Joker and the Thief is tonight's banger or clanger. Get your vote in 0467922612. Text B for banger, C for clanger, and then we get the verdict at about 8:30. All right, tell us about your wolf mother story.
8: So, of course, I think it's a banger.
0: Yep, of course.
8: Recently, from the Gap State High School, where I work in admin, our man, Andrew Stockdale, is ex-alumni or ex-past student of the Gap State High School. So I texted him on Instagram about 6 weeks ago and said, we are launching our alumni, the first ever since 1966. Sorry, since 1960. Mm-hmm. And it took a few weeks for him to get back. He goes, I'm touring in the US, but I would love to come to the alumni because he's an ex-student. And he said, would you mind if I played a few songs?
0: Oh.
8: So he rocked up to the alumni last Friday night and he played Joker and the Thief. It was amazing.
0: Oh,
8: so we had
0: an
8: international rock star coming along to the Gap State High School and playing. It was absolutely an absolute banger, really, it was.
0: That would have been fantastic.
8: He played that and Woman, and he said it was such a trip. We showed him all these old photos that he hadn't seen since the 80s and said, oh, my God. And he drove all the way from Byron Bay 2 hours, played a couple of songs and then drove home. It was sensational.
0: What a wonderfully generous thing to do, to offer your time and talent like that. That's wonderful.
8: It was so good and it was an absolute banger on the night. Everyone was going off. It was so good.
0: Yeah. Oh, very jealous. Wishing I was a Gap State School alumni now. I could have been. I lived at the Gap when I was in year 12.
8: Oh, that's it. Well, maybe you knew him. Who knows?
0: Well, may have. Well, I think he might be a smidgen younger than me. But anyway.
8: Anyway, I thought that was a good story to share with you, Kelly.
0: That is excellent. But, Asha, you may as well answer the question while you're here.
8: I'll give it a crack.
0: Okay, the road.

0: Roadrunner cartoon show began on this day in 1966. What colour is Roadrunner? Not orange, although Roadrunner does have an orange-yellow beak and orange feet, but that's not really the colour of Roadrunner. And not grey and white. What colour is Roadrunner?
1: I'm going to say blue.
0: Blue is correct.
1: I did used to watch Roadrunner a bit, actually, back in the day.
0: I would have said pink. I think I would have been going with Aussie Ostrich in my mind. Yeah, bright blue and purple with a white belly, long dark blue tail feathers, an orange-yellow beak and orange feet, but mostly blue.
1: That's it. Well, that's the memory I've had of him running around. Yeah.
0: Beep, beep. Well done. Question four. Asher from the Gap, an accidental smart casual player tonight. Asher, have you ever played smart casual before?
1: Never.
0: Okay. Never. Well, first-time callers to Smart Casual get their own fanfare to welcome you to the program and to encourage you to ring again. Are you ready for your fanfare?
1: Let's go.
0: And rapturous applause.
1: I love it. That's a banger too.
0: Thank you. I always say everyone wants that now when they walk into a room. Just play me my fanfare.
1: I love it.
0: Question four, Asher. What type of food is gelato?
1: It's like ice cream.
0: It is. It is ice cream. Uses more milk than cream and very little egg. It's churned slower, resulting in a denser, silkier texture with less fat.
1: I can whip some up in the Thermomix.
0: That's right. Is there nothing it can't do? Indeed. All righty. That's a gelato. Question five, a bit of geography for you, Asher.
1: I got 100 in geography at school, so hopefully I know some.
0: All right. Here we go. We're going to see if you'd have gotten 100 if this was one of the questions. Which Queensland town is further west? Is it Winton or Cloncurry? Imagine the map of Queensland.
1: Trying. I'm an ex-Victorian, but I'm going to say Cloncurry.
0: Cloncurry is correct. By a little bit, but definitely further west than Winton. You're smashing it tonight, Asher.
1: Oh, let's go. Oh,
0: I know, right? All right, question six. In which film did Mel Gibson say this line?
2: That they may take our lives.
0: What Mel Gibson film was that?
1: Oh, the only one I can think of is Mad Max. I don't think that's correct.
0: Whoops, I've got the fanfare again. I don't think we need the fanfare for that one, but not Mad Max.
1: Braveheart. Braveheart.
0: Oh, well, you can't yell the right answer after I've bound you.
1: Oh, no. Play the fanfare again.
0: Look, it's a correct answer, but I'm going to have to say 9-9.
1: Oh, well. I gave you a good story about our mate Andrew Stockdale from Wolf Mother.
0: Asher, you've been so much fun. Please call me again because that was great fun.
1: Will do. Thank you, Kelly.
0: There we go. Asher at the Gap tonight. So we're heading off now to Graham at Wacol. Hey, Graham.
3: Hello, Kelly. How are you?
0: Good. Would you have known that one?
3: Yeah, I would have.
0: Yeah, a bit of Braveheart.
2: That they may take our lives, but they'll never take our freedom.
0: Oh, and I love the little neigh in there from the horse, the little whinny from the horse at just the right moment.
3: Beautiful. I've got like something like 60 4K DVDs in my cupboard at the moment. That's how much I love my movies.
0: Yeah, you still have them, the physical movies.
3: Yeah. I just like watching movies all the time. I just get honestly bored and just go, I'll put this on today. What's that? Yeah.
0: Oh, I'm just impressed that you've still got physical DVDs.
3: Yep.
0: Good for you. One day you will be able to say to the rest of us, I told you so, and that's why I kept them.
3: Yeah, exactly.
0: Yes. That day's probably coming at us faster than we think. Okay, now, this is a pretty interesting. Oh, I've just got a text here.

0: Kerry the bus driver says, Kel, most of us watch The Roadrunner on black and white, so yeah, greyish white is a cool answer. Okay, I get you, but no, Roadrunner was blue. Question seven. This is a bit of a tricky one, okay, Graham?
1: Mm-hmm.
0: Oh, by the way, you're going to banger or clanger Joker and the Thief by Wolfmother?
1: Oh, total banger.
0: Banger for Wolfmother. Okay, doke. Lauren adding that as we speak. Question seven on Smart Casual tonight. What letter does not appear as the two letters for any element on the periodic table? So you imagine the periodic table, every element has two letters as an mm-hmm. indicator. Is it, I'll give you three options,
1: mm-hmm.
0: J, X, or K? Which one of those letters does not appear for any element on the periodic table? J, X, or K?
1: I'm going to say J.
0: And J is correct. Why'd you go with J?
1: I don't know the periodic table that well, but I was thinking about it and I went, I've heard the other two somewhere.
0: Mm.
1: And well, then I just went, J seems to be the obvious answer.
0: Yeah, well, xenon, XE, is one of the elements, and krypton, KR. Is the one with a K. Now, speaking of krypton, question eight. We all know kryptonite is Superman's biggest weakness. Which came first, the Superman comics or the discovery of krypton?
1: Superman comics.
0: Superman comics. No. Ah. The discovery of krypton happened in 1898. It's a noble gas. The planet Superman is from was named after this element. Superman first appeared in a comic in April 1938.
2: Look, up in the sky, it's a bird.
3: It's a plane.
2: It's Superman. Yes, it's Superman.
0: Indeed, so Krypton, well before Superman. I would have thought it was the other way around too, to be honest. So there we go. But Graham being good fun as per usual, thank you.
1: Thanks, Kelly.
0: There we go. Graham at Wacol. When we come back on the quiz, Smart Casual, I'll have a question about today's news.
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4: 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This is Kelly Higgins Devine. ABC Southern Queensland.
0: And this is the quiz, Smart Casual, and banger or clanger, you've still got time to vote on this song.
10: Morning's a moving slow, so I'll tell you all the story about the Joker and the thief in the night.
0: Ah, yes, a bit of Wolfmother. What do you think, banger or clanger? 0467 922 612. Let's head to Andrew at Bald Hills. Hello.
11: Hello, Kelly. How are you tonight?
0: Excellent. Good night for a walk.
11: Oh, yeah, it's crisp and it's a little bit chilly, but otherwise it's clear. The moon is out there and I can see Venus.
0: Doing very nicely. Yep.
11: The Southern Cross and Pointers.
0: Oh,
11: so I know which way to go.
0: It'll get you home like a sailor at sea.
11: Yeah.
0: Follow that star.
11: And let's continue on. Banger for tonight, because I've just had a little wolf spider full of spiderlings on its back run across in front of me. So I thought, well,
0: where the heck are you?
11: I'm on the path at
0: in the park
11: at Bald Hills, near Bald Hills boat ramp.
0: Oh, okay. So you're where nature should be.
11: Yeah.
0: Excellent.
11: Lots of lovely little spiders blinking at me.
0: I don't know how I'd feel about a wolf spider running in front of me. You know, live and let live when they're outdoors, that's for sure. Yeah. But lots of little ones on it.
11: Yeah, just leave it alone. It'll run away.
0: That's it. They'll be fine. They'll probably eat. Most of them get eaten, don't they?
11: Yeah.
0: Yeah.
11: By other wolf spiders.
0: That's it. Huntsmen come out. Is it still, you know, cannibalism if you're a spider? Does it have to be

0: immigration system that was announced today. Well, it kind of came out yesterday, didn't it?
1: Yeah.
0: Really, and sometimes they leak things just to see, is this a popular idea or are people going to go off? And if nobody goes off, they release it. And then if people go, what? They go, oh, no, that was never our intent. We were never going to say that. Sure.
1: Yeah.
0: Question 10, Andrew. American rapper Macklemore was dumped as a support act by which English singer-songwriter after he made pro-Palestine comments at recent shows? Who dumped Macklemore?
1: Well, it was Ed Sheeran's management who actually dumped him.
0: Well,
1: Ed
0: that's
1: Sheeran,
0: true.
1: They did say he didn't care. He wasn't taking sides. But there was the management who dumped him.
0: That is correct. Can I just say, though, I think, yeah, I'm sure that's true, but it's Ed Sheeran's management, not Ed Sheeran's mum. You know what I mean? Like, he's in charge of his management. His management actually isn't in charge of him. So I find that all a bit, really? You made that call without talking to Ed, did you?
1: I think there would have been a lot of political pressure put on him too.
0: I think there would have been too, but it's kind of, I don't know, it seems to be a little bit disingenuous to be saying, oh, no, it was my management, it wasn't me.
1: Yeah, and being where he is, maybe he shouldn't have made the comment in the first place. And it's okay to tell your friends and everything, but not get up there and lose three quarters of your
0: possible audience.
1: Well,
0: entertainers and artists have been doing that forever. That's what they do.
1: Yeah.
0: They mirror society, and they also disrupt society. That's what they're supposed to be there for. Who doesn't like a protest song? I was only 19. Was a protest song. If it had come out during the Vietnam War, probably would have been slammed for being treacherous or treasonous.
1: Well, Ronnie Burns did Smiley.
0: That's right. Exactly.
1: It became a hit, but then suddenly they realised it was about Johnny. The way Johnny O'Keefe was screwed.
0: It wasn't Johnny O'Keefe.
1: No, it wasn't Johnny. Sorry, it was...
0: Now I can't think of this man's name either. And now he's a mate. Oh, my gosh. I'll think of it in a minute. It's okay. We'll both think of it at the same time. Question 11 tonight. In which tale that started as a book but is now a movie and a musical, do they mention the Emerald City?
1: Oh. Frank Elbaum's Wizard of Oz.
0: It is. Exactly. We're all off
1: trivia.
0: To see the wizard.
1: Trivia about Wizard of Oz.
0: Yes, please.
1: They coat that the wizard wore actually belonged to Frank Elbaum. They bought it at an op shop, and it wasn't until they cleaned it and looked inside there was his name on the inside tag.
0: I remember reading that somewhere. That is kind of freaky. Sometimes things are like, oh, yeah, that's a reasonable coincidence. That's not a reasonable coincidence. That is fate intervening in a massive way, isn't it?
1: It is.
0: Indeed. Wizard of Oz. Question 12, you're doing very well tonight, Andrew.
1: Thank you.
0: And Jamie, who says, love your show from the RBH. Thank you, Jamie. If you're there as a patient, I hope you're feeling better.
1: Yeah, get well soon.
0: Yep. And now Stu from Toowong says, Joker and the Thief. He says, my wife, Kelly, says banger. Well, that's because your wife's name is Kelly and she's obviously awesome. But Stu says clanger. So they've cancelled themselves out. Kind of like my parents when they went to vote at elections.
1: Who's sleeping on the couch tonight?
0: Stu is, I think. All right. Question 12. Which internet company's name was derived from the word meaning the number one followed by 100 zeros? Which internet company's name was derived from the word meaning the number one followed by 100 zeros?
1: A Google.
0: That would be a Google, exactly.
1: And a Google to the power of a Google is called a Googleplex.
0: It's called a what now?
1: Googleplex.
0: A Googleplex.
1: Yeah. Oh. See, I get these things stuck in my head.
0: It's a good word. I would have liked something like a Google Google or a Googly Googler or something, something with a bit more oomph about it. But
1: I just think they needed a funny

0: word for a big, big, big number.
1: They really, really did. And that's where they got Googleplex. Okay, speaking of search engines, which of these is not the name of a search engine? DuckDuckGo, Swiss Cows, or Jellybang? DuckDuckGo, Swiss Cows, or Jellybang? Which of those is not the name of a search engine?
0: I know DuckDuckGo is one, along with Bing and Google. I'm going to take Swiss Cows.
1: Swiss Cows?
0: Oh, well.
1: Not Swiss Cows. But, Andrew, you've been wonderful as per usual. Thank you.
0: Thank you. Good night.
1: There we go. Anne and Andrew were at Bald Hills on his usual evening constitutional. Let's go to Alan at Longreach. Hi, Alan.
2: Hi.
1: All right. The question tonight, now you've only got a 50-50 chance. Which of these is not the name of a search engine? DuckDuckGo or Jellybang?
2: Jellybang.
1: Jellybang is correct. Can I just tell you, I was rather pleased with making up Jellybang because it does sound like it could be a search engine.
2: Yeah, probably.
1: So they've all got very strange names.
2: Yep.
1: You'd think they'd call themselves Search This or yeah. What the Heck something like that. Oh, Alan at Longreach, do you know what that music means?
2: No.
1: Okay, you're a first-time caller, aren't you?
2: Yes.
1: Okay. That music.
2: I'm a first-time listener.
1: Oh, but you've been listening for a long time, just called in for the first time?
2: Yeah, I listen whenever I can get ABC.
1: Ah, fantastic. Alan, I'll play you the fanfare in just a moment, but first, what that music means is that there is a prize up for grabs, a mystery prize, and we call it the mystery prize because we don't yet know what it's going to be. Okie doke. But we will send you something totally awesome in the mail. Okay, Alan, get this question right, and that prize, whatever it is yours. Are you ready?
2: Yeah.
1: What type of food is linguine? Linguine.
2: It's pasta.
1: It is a pasta. Well done. So the mystery prize is yours. So no matter what happens with the quiz from here on in, I'll pass you back to Lauren and she will get your details. But first, Alan at Longreach, your fanfare to welcome you as a member of the Smart Casual crew. There you go. Welcome on board. Alan, how long have you lived in Longreach?
2: I've been here for 8 years.
1: 8 years? How are you enjoying it?
2: Oh, well, I'm a shearer, so it's just work.
1: It's where you got to be if you want to shear sheep, huh?
2: Yeah.
1: But how many sheep, what's your best ever shearing number of sheep shorn in a day?
2: 287 in Australia.
1: 287?
2: Yeah.
1: What, were you shearing a sheep every minute or something?
2: There's guys that do a lot more than that.
1: Wow. Seems like a lot.
2: That was my best tally in Australia.
1: Okay, what about overseas?
2: 500 in Wales.
1: 500?
2: Yeah.
1: Is there a difference in size or something? Not that I mean to demean 500.
2: Well, in Wales, they're a lot smaller and there was nothing on them virtually. It was just cream.
1: Right, so it's not like our big woolly sheep.
2: Merinos, no. Mm. Like the merinos have got bigger over the last 30 years.
1: Yep.
2: Like, yeah, I'm old now and if I get 120, I'm happy.
1: Oh, goodness gracious. I remember going to the shearing sheds at my uncle's property when I was very young. I'm talking 7, 8, 9, that kind of age. And just the smell of the lanolin was overwhelming in those sheds. Mm, indeed. I'll never forget that. But awesome. Sheep shearing. Have you always been a sheep shearer?
2: Did it for a few years and then took 20 years off and then come back at 55 and have done it for another 10 years.
1: All right. When you started back, was it like riding a bike? Did you automatically
2: just
1: get it?
2: Actually, it was easier.
1: Why so?
2: Because the equipment is a lot better.
1: Ah. Yeah. I see. So what, the scissors are sharper or?
2: No, the combs and cutters are a lot finer and like your gear is just, and the machinery is just a lot smoother.
1: Yeah. Is the quality of the wool the same or better?
2: Quality of the wool is as good, if not better.
1: Okay.
2: Because you can't make money unless it's good.
1: Oh, that makes sense, doesn't it? So are you shearing merinos?
2: Yep, only merinos.
1: Oh, my grandmother used to knit for the merino farm in Bendigo. She was a very good knitter.
2: Well, very good wool growing country there too.
1: Yeah, it's slippery wool, merino. To knit with anyway. All right. Well, this has been a good chat. Alan, I'm going to get you to question number 15. Are you ready?
2: Yeah.
1: In which country does Darjeeling tea come from?
2: I think it might be Sri Lanka.
1: Sri Lanka. That is such a good guess, but not originally, no. But Alan, thank you so much, and that prize is still yours, so I'll put you back to the lovely Lauren.
2: Okay, thank you.
1: There we go. Alan at Longreach learned something about sheep shearing tonight, which is pretty cool. If you want to be part of the quiz, give us a call, 1300 222 612 tonight. Matt's at Brighton. Hi, Matt.
3: Hi, Kelly. How are you tonight?
1: Good. That was interesting about sheep shearing, wasn't it?
3: Yeah, it was.
1: I know very little. I've watched people do it, but as I say, when I was quite young, and just went from shearing them, boom, and out between the legs and down the ramp they went.
3: Yeah, it's ironic. I'm wearing my Shaun the Sheep T-shirt right now.
1: There's a Shaun the Sheep movie coming out too, isn't there?
3: Yeah, there is. Very soon. Yeah, and anyway, my T-shirt has on there, I'm Shaun to be bad.
1: Very good.
3: I've had that for years and years. So yeah.
1: Your question tonight, Matt at Brighton. Oh, by the way, your other question, Joker and the Thief by Wolfmother, have you voted?
3: No, I think I'm going to be a hanger tonight.
1: Oh, you're hanging tonight.
3: Yeah.
1: There is a third category that we never talk about, which is banger, clanger and hanger, if you don't really know or you don't really care.
3: Yeah, I'm neither here nor there.
1: Okay, fair enough. Which country does Darjeeling tea come from?
3: Could you spell that?
1: Darjeeling. Darjeeling.
3: My first thought was India.
1: Mm-hmm.
3: I think I'm going to go India.
1: Are you going to stick with that one?
3: Yeah.
1: And you should. Yes, it's from India, from the Darjeeling district. It's actually a district of India.
3: There you go.
1: Yeah,
3: I must say I'm very excited for the Lions game on the weekend.
1: I know, right? How are you feeling? It's about now I start to get a little twinge of nerves.
3: Yeah, I am nervous because Hawthorn, they won the qualifying final. They've had that week off, you know, and they can be like a really good team. But, the Lions, they won at the MCG against Collingwood last year. So, I mean, if they could win at the MCG last year, then there's no reason why they can't do it again.
1: I was at that game against Collingwood, and the best part of that day, well, other than the win itself, which was fabulous, was waving all the Collingwood supporters goodbye as they walked out of the stadium early and singing them out, as you do.
3: I know. You know, there's a chant that football fans use in Britain called whenever the home fans are leaving early if they're getting, beaten.
1: Yep.
3: And they chant, Is there a fire drill? Is there a fire drill?
1: Well, last weekend when we were beating Adelaide and people were leaving early, the song was la la na na na na la la la la goodbye.
3: Bye.
1: Yeah. So
3: that's the other one. Yeah.
1: That was a lot of fun.
3: No, I can imagine.
1: Yeah. See, if somebody was singing that and the Lions were losing, I would not leave. I would rather sit there and suffer through the pain of the loss than have people sing me out of the stadium. That's it. I think we'll win. I don't think we'll win like we did last week, But but you know, fun. Whatever. It's footy.
3: As I said, with quoting the MCG performance, though, past performance is no reliable indicator of future performance.
1: That's it. Any team on any day in the four that are left could win. So
3: yeah, exactly.
1: We'll find out. And you can listen to that live, of course, on ABC News Radio Saturday afternoon. I'm not sure, I should know this and I don't, whether or not it's actually going to be on ABC radio stations, because the NRL game is Saturday night. The other NRL game is Sunday afternoon into evening. Frio taking on the Swans is Friday night. So none of them overlap. I'd like to say I'll have that information for you tomorrow, but I won't be on. So anyhow, just to have a listen for it. 5 o'clock the game starts, 5:15 on Saturday. Speaking of tea, back to the quiz. Which Australian singer is well known for his ads about a particular brand of tea? This was back in the 80s, so I'd better make that clear, just in case you're wondering about some new ad.
3: Well, like the one when you just said about tea there and like a singer, I remember there was an ad, I recall one with Normie Rowe and Ron Casey, I think it was after their infamous midday show clash.
1: And Normie Rowe was the person we were trying to get before. The song Smiley was about Normie Rowe. There we go. Oh, look how worlds have collided tonight. Yes, this isn't that ad. Because neither of them sang.
3: Obviously not, no.
1: No.
3: I think I'm going to have to bomb out, unfortunately.
1: Oh, no, that's okay, but you've been on great chat. Thank you, Matt.
3: No worries, Kelly. Have a great weekend.
1: There we go. Go Lions. That's Matt at Brighton tonight. Julie at Mount Garnet, hello.
4: Oh, evening favourite, Kelly. I'm glad there's no sport and I'm having a party with the radio and all your guests. That's great.
1: Excellent. It has been a lot of fun tonight.
4: I finished the book.
1: Oh, you finished The Butcher of Aberdeen.
4: Yeah, I enjoyed it, actually.
1: Mm-hmm. Oh, good.
4: And the other thing is, you know, like all these guys that track their partners on phones and that, you know, they've all got mental problems, haven't they?
1: Well, yes, don't be tracking. Unless your partner has said to you for some reason, please keep an eye on where I'm going because I'm off to a dangerous place or something. Yes, don't be tracking your partner, male or female. It's just not on. Yes. Yes. I was saying to my husband today, he makes my life difficult because he's actually a really decent bloke. I said, I've got nothing. The worst I can say about you is that you don't put clothes away. He does all the rest of the washing, won't put clothes away. That's it. That's about the worst of it. Like, really?
4: Yeah, it was a good book and everyone should read it, I reckon, guys and women, you know. Yep. It's an eye-opener to just little things that I would find annoying.
1: Yep. Oh, this is it. But also she had such a violent upbringing as well and so much sexual abuse. And when you read about certain serial killers and offenders and those people, it is rare that you come across one that says, no, they had a really happy childhood and a great life and no one really knows what happened. It rarely comes out of nothing.
4: And her mother's got a lot to answer for too.
1: Very much so, yeah. So the book is called The Butcher of Aberdeen. If you love true crime, then it's a good read. Julie?
4: Yes.
1: I'm going to ask you, the tea question now, for those who've just joined us on Smart Casual, we're up to question 16. Speaking of tea, which Australian singer is well known for his ads in the 1980s about a particular brand of tea?
4: Oh, well, the only thing I can think of is when tea bags came in and it was jiggle, jiggle in the teacup and maybe it was Lipton.
1: Yeah, but I'm looking for the Australian singer.
4: Oh, God, an Australian singer. Well, what about Johnny, what was his show on the TV? Johnny Young?
1: Not Johnny Young.
4: Oh, I had a go.
1: You did, and I love that about you. Thanks, Jules.
4: Thanks, bye.
1: Julie, at Mount Garnet tonight, if you know who this person was, I'm going to play the ad.

0: Indeed. Who is that in the tea ad? If you know, give us a call, 1300 222 612, and play the quiz tonight.
1: Toowoomba's Carnival of Flowers is almost here, and ABC Southern Queensland is ready to bloom.
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4: ABC Southern Queensland.
0: This is Smart Casual, the quiz, and we've got 5 questions left tonight. 10 minutes. Will we get a correct answer for this one? Charles has called in. Hello, Charles.
5: Hi, Cal. How are you?
0: Very well. Now, there was an Australian singer well known for his ads about a particular brand of tea. I'll play the voice again.
6: Fragrant Island, fragrant tea.
0: Do you remember those ads?
5: I think it was for Dilmah, wasn't it?
0: Yes, it was. Wow. You've got the voices in the background going, Dilmah. Which I couldn't get out, being very, I was trying to be very ABC, but, well, that's what the ad was about. Anyhow, who was it? Who's singing that?
5: Kamal.
0: It is Kamal. Well done. All right, you ready for question 17, Charles?
5: Yeah, okay. Hit me.
0: All right. It's Jerry Harvey's birthday tomorrow.
5: Right.
0: He's going to be 87. He's known, of course, for his chain of stores. But he's also one of the world's largest collector of what?
5: Horses.
0: Oh, horses is right.
5: He does the magic millions on the Gold Coast, doesn't he, I think?
0: Yes, you know more than me. Keep going. I love this.
5: That's about it.
0: Okay. He owns Barramal Stud, I think that's how you say it, over 600 thoroughbreds in his stables.
5: Wow. It is the sport of kings, so...
0: It is, and owns 50% of Magic Millions, that auction event. Yes, so when you're hearing sort of, you know, I'm not making enough money. 600 thoroughbreds. You're okay. You're doing all right.
5: I think he keeps a lot of the newspapers and TV stations on free-to-air going with his ads.
0: That's it. Oh, goodness gracious. That's it. I don't think anyone's sort of crying into their Dilmah tea for him, that's for sure.
5: No, that's right.
0: Okay, we're up to question 18. You did very well there. I didn't even have to give you options.
5: No, that's right. Oh, I didn't know I was going to get options.
0: Yeah, well, you came in, I thought, winner. Question 18. Lindy and Michael Chamberlain's convictions over the death of their daughter Rosaria at Uluru were quashed in September 1988. What object was found that proved their account that a dingo had taken the child? They found it years later.
5: Was it the singlet of the child?
0: Not quite a singlet. I can't give it to you for singlet.
5: Never mind.
0: But, Charles, you've been great. Thank you.
5: No worries.
0: There we go. That's Charles, who knew that particular ad. Gail, is at Yeronga. Hi, Gail.
7: How are you?
0: Doing very well. Gail at Yeronga, is this your first time as a caller?
7: It is my very first time as a caller.
0: All right. Now, for everyone who calls for the first time on the quiz, you get a fanfare. Are you ready for your fanfare?
7: I'm so ready for my fanfare.
0: I have to keep an orchestra here just in case.
7: That's for me.
0: You've no idea. Costing me a fortune. All right. So Lindy and Michael Chamberlain, of course, Lindy went to jail over the death of their daughter Azaria at Uluru, but their convictions were quashed in September 1998. What object was found that proved their account that a dingo had taken the child? Now, Charles was very close in that it was a piece of clothing, but it wasn't a singlet. What was it?
7: I'm pretty sure it was a jumpsuit.
0: Not
7: God, a... don't breathe like that.
0: Oh, it wasn't a jumpsuit either.
7: Oh, I can remember the little picture of the little, yes, you know, little baby onesie.
0: Yeah, but that wasn't what they found. You know how your mind can play tricks on you?
7: No, I don't.
0: No. Trust me, it can. Does
7: okay,
0: to me often.
7: I believe you.
0: Thanks, Gail.
7: No problems. Thanks for the fun and fanfare.
0: There we go, Gail at Yoronga and Jean at Ipswich. Hi.
8: Hello.
0: Now, Jean, we have to give you the fanfare as well, but I'm going to give you a shorter version. Are you ready? Here we go. Okay, this is what we can afford tonight. The band are costing me a fortune. What object was it that they found at Uluru that finally enabled the convictions of Michael and Lindy Chamberlain to be quashed? What piece of baby clothing was it?
8: I'm not quite sure, but I was going to say jumpsuit, but I'll have to say jacket.
0: Jacket is correct. It was a matinee jacket that they found. So I couldn't go with singlet. I couldn't go with what they weren't, just weren't close enough. But it was a matinee. Can you imagine being not guilty all that time for a nation to basically be hating on you because we thought you had killed your own child, and then your story turns out to be correct, that no, you didn't do it at all?
8: It'd be just awful.
0: Yeah, it actually would. It would. Not only are you grieving the death of your child, but then you're bearing a guilt that's not yours. Awful. Okay, let's go to something a little bit lighter, shall we? Jean at Ipswich. This is a true or false, so you've got a 50-50 on this if you don't know. The state government says the controversial Rockhampton rowing course on the Fitzroy River has been given the thumbs up by the International Olympic Committee for the 2032 Games. There's been a lot of talk about this. Is that true or false? Is that what the state government has said? No, the IOC has given it the thumbs up.
8: True.
0: That is true. Can I say something really naughty, Jean?
8: Yeah, that was easy.
0: Yeah, really, okay. Well, it was easy, but that wasn't what I was going to say. I was going to say 99% of me wants that to go really well for the whole rowing canoe. I hope that the Olympians and the Paralympians have a great time, that all goes well, and it's the great venue. And then there's 1%, this little 1% dark side of me that's kind of hoping somebody loses an oar to a crocodile. You know what I mean? Just enough to make it interesting. I don't want anyone getting hurt, but just a little bit of me there, Jean, that wants a bit of drama, seeing as we're going to go into croc territory with rowers and canoeists and telling them to do all the things that we would otherwise be telling them not to do in the Fitzroy River.
8: Oh, that's 1% devilish, isn't it?
0: It is. Just a little bit. Not enough, not anyone getting hurt, but no, just enough to make it interesting.
8: Yes.
0: All right, our final question tonight, Jean. You could basically do a Bradbury and scoop the pool and win that fridge magnet. You ready?
8: Yes.
0: Question 20. Which NRL team finished top of the ladder after the home and away games this season? Which team was it?
8: If my husband was here, he would know.
0: He would know, wouldn't he?
8: But I don't.
0: Okay.
8: So,
0: Would it help me to tell you that it was a New South Wales team? The Warriors had the exact same win-loss result. This team is still in it, but not playing this week like the Dolphins because they've got the week off. Does that help you at all? A champion team. They've been right up there for a lot of years.
8: I could have mentioned the Warriors and I could have mentioned the Dolphins.
0: Right. But I've taken those two off the
8: Panthers,
0: table.
8: I'll say the Panthers.
0: Oh, you're going to say the Panthers? Oh, that's correct. Fabulous. Jean at Ipswich, the fridge magnet.
8: Right.
0: The fridge magnet is yours.
8: When you're saying all that, I'm thinking, yes, yes, that's right, the Panthers, yes.
0: It is the Panthers. Well done.
8: Thank you very much.

0: No problems. Well, Jean, now that you're a winner, you need to ring in all the time.
1: Oh, thank you.
0: You're welcome. I'll put you back to the lovely Lauren. Lauren will make sure that Jean gets her fridge magnet. Thank you to everybody who called in tonight to be part of the quiz. We will do it all again from 7:30 on Monday night, but usually we're here from 7 o'clock with the quiz.
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0: All right, coming up after the 8 o'clock news, which is about 45 seconds away, we'll have a talk about the next season of Slow Horses, possibly one of the best spy series ever put onto a small screen, and a horror genre that just keeps going. Resident Evil, is this new movie any good? We'll find out.
4: I was like, oh, I didn't think of that.
2: Making every day better.
4: You know, it was just a very collaborative process for me.
5: It's just a little somewhere they can escape, live a normal life for a little bit, I suppose, for a few hours.
2: ABC Southern Queensland.

0: ABC News with Satyam Weinstein. Nationals leader Matt Canavan has criticised the Albanese government's migration policy, saying the changes to backpacker visas insult the intelligence of regional Australians. The coalition has not yet announced their migration plan, but thinks migration levels should be tied to the number of houses built. Senator Canavan says students and bridging visas are where a crackdown is needed.
1: Yes, there's been an increase in working holiday makers, but as I said before, they're all going to the cities, or the vast majority of them are going to the cities through this British deal. And so why would you, in response to that, impose cuts on our nation's farmers who grow our food?
0: The International Monetary Fund says Australia may need further interest rate rises to tame inflation. Inflation's expected to remain elevated this year before gradually cooling to the central bank's target band of 2 to 3%. The IMF says that given the persistent underlying inflation pressures, the Reserve Bank should stand ready to hike rates as needed. Analysts expect the RBA to raise the rate to 4.35% by 25 basis points when they meet at the end of the month and reach 4.85% by early next year. Crowds of students have walked out of high schools and universities across the country to protest against Pauline Hanson, One Nation and far-right politics. Jono Wakeley has more.
2: Pauline Hanson, students skipped school as part of the nationwide protests in capital cities across the country. Crowds were chanting expletive-laden slogans in Sydney, Melbourne, Hobart, Adelaide and Canberra. It's been only a month since students last took to capital cities to protest Pauline Hanson. The protests are to oppose One Nation, including anti-immigration policies, and Ms. Hanson's comments around First Nations people. Ms. Hanson has said she apologises if those comments offended people and condemned the previous protests.
0: A UN fact-finding mission has found reasonable grounds to believe the US committed war crimes in Iran. Here's Sara Amir.
3: The findings of potential war crimes by the Independent International Fact-Finding Mission on Iran center on a pair of US airstrikes which killed at least 178 Iranian civilians, including women and children, in February. The attacks hit a school in the southern city of Minab and a sports facility. The experts have also found Iranian authorities committed crimes against humanity during their deadly crackdown on anti-government protesters. At the time, US President Donald Trump denied Washington was involved in the bombing of the school, while Iran has consistently rejected allegations of systematic rights violations.
0: Prosecutors in the UK have launched a formal request to extradite influencers Andrew and Tristan Tate from the United States to face charges of rape and sex trafficking. The brothers' lawyers accusing British authorities of failing to provide the necessary supporting documents for the request. They're facing a total of 59 charges in the UK, including rape and counts relating to sex trafficking and indecent images of a child. Former South Australian MP Fraser Ellis has avoided jail for deliberately rorting a parliamentary allowance and says he wants to draw a line under the long-running case. Brianna Friori reports.
4: The Adelaide Magistrates Court heard Ellis fraudulently received more than $4,500 in dishonest claims under the country members' allowance, but had since repaid the money.

0: The magistrate today suspended a 10-month jail term on condition Ellis sign a 12-month good behaviour bond. The magistrate said Ellis's actions were deliberate falsehoods, but Ellis told the media it was casualness and recklessness.
1: While I appreciate and respect the judicial system, respectfully disagree with the outcome, but such is life, I do bear responsibility for that casualness and I accept the punishment as it's been doled out today.
0: He said the legal proceedings had been incredibly draining and he was looking forward to getting on with his life.
2: Four people have been arrested following an armed fight at a public bus stop in the Darwin suburb of Nightcliff on Monday. NT police allege up to 30 people exited a bus before a fight broke out involving poles, rocks and axes near the intersection of Progress Drive and Phoenix Street. A 30-year-old Wadair man remains in a critical condition following the fight, with skull and orbital fractures, facial lacerations and injuries to both legs. A 17-year-old girl and three men aged 21, 29 and 43, all from Wadair, have been arrested. And former High Court Justice William Gummo has died. He served on the court from 1995 to 2012, ruling on major cases, including the challenge to the Malaysia solution in 2011, the 1996 WIC native title ruling, and the Lang free speech case. You're now up to date with the latest from ABC News.
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5: Alert with Sarah Ward coming up. So we're going to be having a look at a series that has been excellent. It's a spy series called Slow Horses. Gary Oldman, honestly, just ripping up the screen with his brilliance. Then this movie franchise that's been around for decades, Resident Evil. Now, as you probably know, I don't watch horror because I just get too involved in what I'm watching and all of a sudden it's real to me. So I don't put myself through it. But I know that Sarah loves horror. So we're going to talk about this latest offering of Resident Evil. And there is a movie, animated and real life, called Coyote versus Acme, which is basically a lore story. A story about the fact that Acme products don't work and Coyote wants to sue them. So, sounds bizarre, but is it any good? Sarah Ward will be able to give you the lowdown on that. A little bit later tonight, of course, we will also be doing Songs You Love, which should be a lot of fun, talking about the musical coming to Brisbane. But I know a lot of people travel for the big musicals that do come to the southeast corner. So, pardon me, this one, the Neil Diamond musical, a musical about his life. It's on in Melbourne at the moment, coming here next year. And we'll also talk about dugongs and why their populations have been cut in half in less than 20 years.
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0: Wolf Mother, are you going to give it a B for banger or a C for clanger? 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This is Spoiler Alert, a weekly look at what's on the big screen and the small screen. Sarah Ward, good evening.
1: Hello.
0: Of course, Sarah, my movie and TV critic and a genius on this front in her own right. Now, Sarah, Slow Horses.

0: Oscars, which has done all right at the Emmys over the years. We talked about that on Monday.
1: It has indeed, and on earlier in the week, did pick up an Emmy for direction, because this is an incredibly well-directed series in the way that it looks, in the way that it has kind of space and time for its characters, in its timing. It's just so incredibly well done. And a series that only started in 2022, and we're up to season 6. And that is an achievement. It's not something that you often see, you know, shows putting out new seasons year in, year out. In the first year of Slow Horses, we got 2 seasons in 1 year, but so committed to that regular drop. You think of something like Stranger Things, where we're getting, you know, multiple year gap between seasons. It is so good when something is fantastic, and also we're getting to see it so often.
0: Now, other than Get Smart, of course, would this be the best spy series ever on TV?
1: Look, I think so. There's another spy series that I think we talked about earlier in the year called The Agency, which is it's got Michael Fassbender. It's very serious. It's not comedic at all in the way that this can be, and it's also excellent. But I think Slow Horses has that just perfect mix of, you know, the spy action, the covert thrills, all of that is spot on. It works. But it is also frequently incredibly funny. It's not afraid to have some pretty lowbrow humor in it. You know, Jackson Lamb is a character whose bodily functions cause a few laughs. Mm. And Gary Oldman is having a lot of fun in this role. But again, all of the spy elements work, and the premise is so great. These are the spies, you know, at MI5 that don't cut it, according to the top brass, but they know too much. They can't just be bundled out unless they really want to go. So they're in Slough House, you know, supposed to basically be twiddling their thumbs and doing not much. But of course, we've had 6 seasons of this now, and stuff always pops up that involves, you know, Gary Oldman's Jackson Lamb, and, you know, he's the rest of his group, who a lot of them still want to be good spies again. Some of them are happy not doing a lot, but this time around, somebody is going after Slough House operatives from the past. Once they start to put that together, it means, is the current crew in danger? Does the park, as their head office, do they even care? And so then you have all of your favourite characters led not only by Gary Oldman, but someone who might end up being James Bond, Jack Loudon, you know, his River Cartwright, trying to work out how do they survive this thing.
0: Let's hear a little bit of an exchange between Gary Oldman's character and the head woman whose name I cannot remember.
1: Kristen Scott Thomas.
0: That's it, Kristen Scott Thomas. And basically he's in her front garden.
2: What are you doing?
3: What are you doing in my garden? And you say, no, this is my garden. And we improvise from there.
2: What do you want?
3: Do you know anything about why my slow horses keep turning up dead?
2: Just a coincidence.
3: Coincidence, yeah, but it's pretty hard to lock yourself in a shipping container. You didn't piss anyone off other than me recently.
2: Oh, shut up. You can leave the way you came.
3: It's all right to come through the house?
2: No.
3: Well, I came in through the house.
0: He's so good. Yeah, but I came in through the house.
1: He's so good. His comic timing and the banter in this, you know, pretty much every scene where you've got Gary Oldman talking to somebody, you're getting that. He's very antagonistic, but of course he does care about the operatives in his charge. But every conversation is just comic gold and the type of thing. He keeps getting nominated for awards. He isn't winning them, but it is such a wonderful performance from him. But great stuff all round from everyone in this.
0: And a couple of Australian connections, Sarah.
1: Indeed. So Christopher Chong, who we're only talking about last month because he was in the new version of My Brilliant Career and fantastic in that, but he is Roddy in this, you know, the very obnoxious, you know, kind of stereotypical tech geek, except there's nothing stereotypical about any of these characters. I did talk to Christopher Chung last year about playing Roddy because season 5 was very Roddy focused. He had a girlfriend and everyone thought it was a bit too good to be true, and maybe it was. And he just talked about the way that you have to take Roddy seriously and you have to, you know, love playing him and how it is such a unique character to play. But we have Hugo Weaving back this time as well. He's popped up before. You know, he plays somebody with a pretty strong connection to one of the regular characters. And, you know, always good to see him. He's a bit everywhere at the moment. We've got two Australian shows, Dalliance and The Airport Chaplain, that came out only a couple of weeks ago, and now you can watch him in Slow Horses. So great time to be a Hugo Weaving fan.
0: All right, let's move to a horror movie. I will have no opinion on this because I just don't watch them, as we know. But Resident Evil has been around for a long time. Is this new edition worth it? A worthy addition to the stable?
1: It absolutely is. And apologies to do a horror movie. We are, what, 6 or so weeks out from Halloween. I do hate to say, we will probably talk about a few more between now and then, but we do have the latest film, the latest reboot for Resident Evil. So it was back in 2002 that there was the first Resident Evil movie. It had, I think, 5 sequels of very decreasing quality. And then they tried to reboot it back in 2021 with Resident Evil Welcome to Raccoon City, which, you know, wasn't bad. It was better than some of the other sequels, which again, were getting pretty dire. The big draw card for this one is it's the latest film from filmmaker Zach Cregger, who gave us Weapons last year, you know, the horror movie that won an acting Oscar, was just a sensation. Before that, he did also a really excellent movie called Barbarian as well.
0: Barbarian was hard to watch, can I just say, for somebody who doesn't watch horror. They are.
1: And what I really loved about those two films is the film that you get when you watch it isn't what you think you're getting going in. He's somebody else that I interviewed last year about Weapons, and he didn't agree with me. He doesn't think that that's the case. But watching those two films, I definitely, they take you on such a journey that, you know, even halfway through, you have no idea how they're going to end. What he's done that's really great with Resident Evil, which isn't, you know, he's, these aren't his only 3 films, but his last 3 films, he's 3 for 3, is we follow a character, a courier, who he has to deliver something to Raccoon City. But of course, that journey isn't going to go well, and things in Raccoon City aren't going to be great because there, you know, are these monsters roaming about, and these, he's got to survive them. But the way that the film works is it makes you feel as though you're playing the game, but not in that really annoying way that video game adaptations can, where you're getting, you know, almost shot by shot recreations of what it feels like when you're playing. It's much more subtle than that, and it's built in even to the storytelling and character decisions, in that the guy that we're spending all of our time with here, Brian, who's played by Austin Abrams, who was also really great in Weapons, you know, he's making the kind of decisions that if you were playing a game, you would. He's looking at the type of things like, there's a ladder, what am I going to do with that ladder? Of course, he's going to do the wrong thing with it. Or he's working through things, he's got to shoot a padlock off something and that doesn't work. But maybe down the track, you know, he's going to learn that that works in. So it's doing this really cleverly, but also you're seeing from him, he's playing kind of, you know, he's the version of someone playing this, even though he's a character living it. But what happens when you don't get everything right? It's so subtly done, but so well done. Even if you don't regularly play video games or play games like this, I've never played a Resident Evil game in my life, but it is clearly made by somebody who very much cares about kind of that authenticity, that experience. And, you know, these games, it is a standout film on its own right, whether or not it was Resident Evil, but it is really excellent. I will say it's incredibly gory. So if you don't like horror, and especially if you don't like gore, this isn't for you. You don't need to have seen any of the others, because it is absolutely picking up again and, you know, not paying any attention to them whatsoever. But if this starts a new Resident Evil franchise with more of Zach Cregger involved, I'm all for it, because this is the best of the bunch so far. And you don't often get to say that with long-running horror franchises, especially ones we've got this trend of, they they come back. And then the movie that's got the same name as the first one, we've had two Halloweens called Halloween. Scream did it. I Know What You Did Last Summer did it. It happens all the time. And generally, they're not as good. This time, though, as I said, Resident Evil, this is the best movie of the bunch, especially if you love horror.
0: Alrighty, this is as much as I could grab from the trailer because the rest of it's just spooky.
4: Hello? There's an emergency here. I was wondering if I could use your phone.
5: Hi, Henry's Michelle. Leave a message.
6: Hey, baby, I'm really sorry that we got disconnected earlier. Some things have happened, and I can't get a hold of the police.
0: Yeah. Look, I always think that if you're driving somewhere and it's snowing and you can't see and somebody runs out in front of you, just pretend it didn't happen. That's how horror movies start. It's how they always start.
1: Well, in Brisbane, that's never going to be a problem.
0: Exactly. That's why I don't feel bad saying it.
1: But, you know, you are in this situation, this film, and look, things only get worse from there. But this is also done in such a tense way that, you know, this ticks every box that you could possibly want it to. And, you know, we've been getting a lot of video game adaptations from things like the two animated Super Mario movies, so The Last of Us on the small screen, to those really excellent Japanese film earlier this year called Exit 8. And this is, you know, definitely a film that sets the standard for them. We want more like this, less that feel like they're nodding and winking and going, hey, there's Yoshi. Look at the bright, pretty colours. Even though, obviously, Mario movies and this worlds apart, but this is really, really excellent.
0: All right, well, Sarah Ward is my resident movie and TV critic and expert. This is Spoiler Alert, where we give you a little bit of a look in as to what's coming up on the big and small screen. And I imagine you couldn't get anything more different from Resident Evil horror movie to Coyote versus Acme. Basically, Roadrunner Coyote up against the Acme company.
1: But we've got a Looney Tunes movie back on the big screen, which doesn't happen that often anymore. We've actually had a few this decade. There was a movie just a couple of years back called The Day the Earth Blew Up, but it wasn't particularly good. It was very Daffy Duck and Porky Pig focused. And before that, we had a Space Jam sequel, which also wasn't great. But Coyote vs. Acme is also very excellent. So this is a movie that we're also really lucky to even be able to see because it was made, it was completed, and then when it was announced that it was completed back towards the end of 2023, Warner Brothers said, and no one's ever going to see it. We're not releasing it. We're going to write it off for tax. That studio was going through that a bit. It did the same to a Batgirl film, a live action one that nobody's ever seen, and to an animated Scooby-Doo movie, which nobody's ever seen. But there was such a backlash to the idea of a Looney Tunes movie with these iconic characters, you know, this combination of live action and animation, a movie that stars somebody like Will Forte, never seen the light of day, and thankfully it has made it out there. The premise is great, and it goes back decades. There was a New Yorker article about this idea, and before that, unrelated, there was another series of articles as well, because it is such a great premise. Wile E. Coyote buys so much Acme merchandise all on his quest to get the Roadrunner, and it always backfires. So here he's taking matters to the courts, and he enlists a lawyer who is pretty used to trying to get money out of Acme, but usually is just happy to settle. Send in the complaint, get the minimum amount of money, that's it. Wile E. Coyote will not accept that. He very much wants his time in court, and he wants compensation for years, decades of products that he's bought. And so you get what is a very, very funny movie, but also a pretty scathing one in terms of a big anti-big corporation sentiment, and has a lot of heart to it as well. And so many Looney Tunes characters, all very funny, very smartly deployed. Yeah, this is such a great reminder of what Looney Tunes can do at its best.
0: Here's a little bit of Coyote versus Acme, keeping in mind that Wile E. Coyote, as far as I remember, can't talk.
7: You're looking at the guy who is taking on the biggest corporation in the world.
8: They're suing us for every Acme product.
9: Acme denies all charges.
10: That is for you. All I gotta do is walk out the store right now.
8: Please don't.
10: This is not funny. The cartoons are supposed to be funny.
0: There we go. Is it a kid's movie?
1: Look, I think that it works for everybody, but it is more for adults. There's enough of the animation and enough of the...

0: story to go along with that. And it's very funny, including a lot of visual humor that I think it works. Mm. But adults, especially if you grew up watching Looney Tunes, are probably going to appreciate that more. And the live action cast, I mentioned Will Forte. He's kind of doing the thing Will Forte does on screen, but he's very good at it. John Cena, we heard there, popping up as the Acme Corporation's lawyer who, you know, his company's not doing anything wrong. He's very certain. We're getting some nice performances from these cast members who are absolutely on that right register that you need to be if you're being in a live action animation Looney Tunes movie. It's really right up there. We get a decent amount of films that try and mix the two, but this will get you thinking of what is the still the pinnacle of live action meets animation, Who Framed Roger Rabbit, which, you know, 4 decades later, I don't think anyone's been able to top it, but this one is right up there.
1: And moving to another animated film, Shaun the Sheep, The Beast of Mossy Bottom. Just putting out there that there is a great trailer for this, but it's basically music and narration, so, yeah.
0: It is indeed. I mean, it's school holidays, which is why we're getting a lot of animated movies. But the Shaun the Sheep movies are something that works for everybody. Don't need kids to go along, because at the heart of them, the reason that there's no dialogue in a trailer to play is because they are dialogue free. They're not silent. We have music. We have noises, you know, kind of that come out of the characters, both human and animal. But we are very much harking back, you know, almost to the silent age in that visual storytelling. So we've had a couple of Shaun the Sheep movies, one in 2015, then Farmageddon in 2019. So it has been a bit of a gap this time around. But it's almost Halloween in the storyline. The farmer, one, wants to go to a Halloween dance and starts getting a bit worried that his hair's thinning. At the same time, he accidentally massacres the flock of sheep's secret pumpkin patch. So Shaun decides that he's going to kind of turn mad scientist in a way, whip up a concoction, a potion, to grow his pumpkins very quickly. He uses what's meant to be a hair product to help the farmer, but then the farmer stumbles into that, and so you end up with this very, very incredibly hairy, you know, almost kind of yeti-like creature wandering around town, scaring everybody, and the sheep trying to save the day. It's a really funny premise, and it's done very, very well in the way that you expect from, you know, one of the companies that's been doing animation so well for a while now, Aardman. Shaun the Sheep, the whole thing actually started thanks to Wallace and Gromit, thanks to Shaun the Sheep popping up in A Close Shave, which was 31 years ago now.
1: Gosh.
0: But these movies, you know, everything Shaun the Sheep, we've had the TV series, and that's probably been a bit more geared towards children. But I will 100% completely stress that the movies are for everyone. Just so funny, so thinking in terms of visual comedy, even, you know, back to Charlie Chaplin, Buster Keaton, that kind of smarts in the way that the gags play out. Just, you know, nice, good, all ages, clever visual comedy. They're such a delight. Please, please, please make more of them.
1: All righty. Well, there are four very different options tonight. Slow Horses, the TV series or streaming series, Resident Evil, Coyote vs. Acme, and Shaun the Sheep, The Beast of Mossy Bottom. Thank you so much, Sarah.
0: Thank you. I will just say there's another movie in cinemas at the moment also about a courier transporting something medical related. It's not particularly good, but I'm just going to mention it. It's called Runner. It was made here in Brisbane. And if you've ever wanted to hear the words Clem 7 come out of a Hollywood, an American-made movie starring Owen Wilson and Alan Richson, this is where you can see it. Movie's terrible, but anyway, if you want to watch a movie about a medical courier not having a good time, that's actually good. Resident Evil's the one.
1: Okay. Thank you so much, Sarah.
0: Thank you.
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0: Does it live to be played another day? Let's find out. Now, as you know, if you clangor it, I drop a bomb on this song at some point during it, and we never hear it again on the evening show. If you bang at it, we just play it whenever it comes up. So here we go.
1: ABC Southern Queensland.

But it was a banger tonight. And a huge banger. It was probably about 65 to 35%. The voting tonight. Clancy at 4 Mile Creek saying, not only is it a big clanger, it's scaring the horses. Jeff says, clanger, what crap? But the other comments, they loved Wolf Mother. And yay, Brisbane ain't so square today, says Robert Thornlands. So, yeah, it is one of those songs. I did wonder whether it would get clangered. I thought it might, but I think enough people born in the 90s who were teenagers in the 2000s who particularly love that song. And others, of course, as well. Coming up, he's written several singles that have soundtracked your pub visits, karaoke nights, New Year's, and your trip to the Lions.

0: indeed. We all do it. No matter where we are, we hear that song. You've got to join in the backing. But do you know the story of the kid from Brooklyn behind it all? Where to catch Neil Diamond the musical next.
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0: And little brother Trucker on SMS, just about the Wolf Mother song, says, I saw Wolf Mother in concert as the support band for Kiss. Never thought they would be as good as they were. They were much better than Kiss. After the concert, Andrew Stockdale, lead singer, joined the crowd to watch the main show. He ended up next to me in the moshy. We had a bit of a chinwag. He was completely fascinated with my life. A great night. And Karen says, banger, I was once on a flight from LAX with the lead singer. He had such big curly hair.
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0: When you're born with a surname such as Diamond, there'd be an underlying pressure to sparkle like one. But one kid from Brooklyn with immigrant parents hailing from Poland and Ukraine certainly lived up to it. You know his voice, you've sung along with it countless times.

0: Well, you can catch the life story of Neil Diamond at QPAC in March next year. Liam McElwain is the resident director of A Beautiful Noise, the Neil Diamond musical. Liam, hello.
1: Hi, Kelly. How are you doing?
0: This must be so much fun to be directing a show about Neil Diamond, one of the world's most loved entertainers.
1: Yeah, it's been a real blast, actually. The show's currently running down in Melbourne. And I have to say, I had an awareness of, you know, the type of fan base Neil had in Australia, but they are very enthusiastic. So we've had amazing responses down here. So we're really excited. The show is coming up to Brizzy next year.
0: Yeah, well, Hot August Night, of course, was what, the third longest time spent on the charts, the album charts. Mm-hmm. In Australia, so deep, deep love. I think all of us, if it wasn't you playing it, it was your parents playing it to you over and over again.
1: Certainly. Yeah, I feel like that. I mean, I was born in the early 80s, so it was my parents that played it a lot growing up. And yeah, you're right. I mean, that album had a huge impact, especially in Australia. I think I heard at one point that something like one in three households had a copy of that record.
0: Mm.
1: So it's pretty extraordinary.
0: Yep. And those households looked at the other households in disgust, wondering what their problem was, quite frankly. And of course, here in Brisbane, every time Charlie Cameron from the Lions kicks a goal, we hear Neil Diamond. So there's indoctrination on the footy field as well now.
1: Yeah. And actually, you know, we did this amazing thing last week where a bunch of our cast went out to sing at the MCG, to sing Sweet Caroline, when the NFL were playing there. And in front of a crowd of 100,000 people, it was pretty phenomenal to hear 100,000 people going, bop, bop, bop. Yeah.
0: So good.
1: That's it. And I hasten to add, that happens in the theatre every night too. People sing along.
0: Fantastic. Now, this musical, A Beautiful Noise, the Neil Diamond musical, written in collaboration with Neil himself. What do you think it was that he wanted to actually showcase his life on stage?
1: Well, it's a really interesting story, actually, because as well as Neil being involved in the creation of the show, one of our original producers, Bob Gaudio, is one of the original Four Seasons. So he was involved in the creation of the show Jersey Boys. And Neil actually went to see that musical on Broadway. And the story goes that at the end of the show, he turned to Bob and said, could I have one of those? And so that's where the seed
0: sure,
1: of the
0: Neil.
1: Idea of, yeah, sure, why not? Why not? Easy. And so that's where the idea of a show about, you know, using Neil's catalogue to tell his story first came about. And then, of course, it takes years and years and years and workshopping and rewrites till we get to a point where the show is ready to premiere. And it opened on Broadway in 2022.
0: Wow.
1: And it's had a North American tour, which was really successful. And the next place that the show has come is Australia, which is actually pretty rare for a show to get to Australia so early in its lifespan. But it just speaks to the fact that there's such demand for it here.
0: Liam, with the show itself, as director, what did you learn about Neil Diamond through the musical?
1: Certainly what I learned about, I learned a lot more about Neil, his life and his catalogue of music. But, you know, one of the reasons I think the show succeeds is that a lot of Neil's work, like a lot of singer-songwriters of that era, I'm thinking, you know, Carole King and Billy Joel, it's heavily autobiographical. Yep. So using their songs to tell their own story, it actually works really very well. And it makes you hear and experience these songs, especially when you listen to the lyrics in a different and new way.
0: Neil did state that this musical unravels some of those joyful and painful parts of his life, that it's been pretty therapeutic for him as well, which is really nice. Sometimes you go to movies or shows and the person hasn't really been involved and you do feel a bit, there's a little bit of guilt involved. You still watch it, but, you know. So it's nice to know. It's actually nice to know that this has his approval, his tick, and that it does get into some of those things from his life and being given his first guitar when he was 16 and all those sorts of things.
1: Yeah, yeah. And, you know, one thing that Neil said early on in the development process was that he wanted it to be his full story and a warts and all story in a way. He didn't want it to be glossed over. So as well as talking about his triumphs, it also does lean into some of the bigger challenges in his life.
0: Yeah. So who's in the show? Who are you directing?
1: Well, okay, this is where I'm going to have to pause. It's a bit of a tricky for me to answer this question right now because we're still finalising casting of Neil then.
0: Mm-hmm.
1: But what I can do, because in the show Neil is played by two separate actors.
0: Yep.
1: But maybe I can definitely throw some other names at you that
0: Please
1: I think that
0: do.
1: We can splash out into the universe, yes.
0: Yep.
1: So we have a really, really fantastic company. You know, we're so lucky to have the cast that we do. We've got Terence Crawford, who's playing Neil now, the older version of Neil, who's looking back on his career. We also have Ashley Rubinack, Hannah Fredrickson, a Brisbane girl herself, Alana Tranter, who plays Jay, Neil's first wife. It's a really stellar company, so I'm excited for them to get up to Brisbane.
0: Now, do we get to hear all of Neil's really big hits?
1: Oh, certainly. There's something like, I can't think of the exact number, but over 30 of his, you know, most popular songs. And there's a couple of medleys too, so we managed to cram in some extra ones because that's the thing is there are so many great songs that he wrote. He's so prolific, something like 40 albums. Ugh. It's extraordinary to think about that.
0: Yep.
1: You know, there's such a huge catalogue of music, so we draw on a lot of that.
0: Do you have a favourite in the show?
1: Oh, my gosh, I feel like I need to be diplomatic, but look, my favourite seems to change a lot, but I love Crunchy Granola Sweet.
0: Yep.
1: And Holly Holy. They're my favourites at the moment. That might change by the time we get up to Brisbane.
0: That's fair enough too. Depends on the mood you're in, what's happened on that day, all those things.
1: Yeah.
0: Well,
1: yeah, certainly.
0: I think it's going to be magnificent. You can catch A Beautiful Noise, the Neil Diamond musical at QPAC's Lyric Theatre from the 20th of March next year. But tickets, make sure you get in early. Liam McElwain, resident director of the show, thank you.
1: Thank you so much. Thanks for making the time and lovely to chat.
0: And Liam McElwain there, A Beautiful Noise, the Neil Diamond musical, QPAC's Lyric Theatre from the 20th of March. Here's Crunchy Granola Sweet from Hot August Night.

0: Not bad. Hot August night, little brother trucker texting in 0467922612 saying, Kel, we were that other household that didn't have hot August night. My father tried to drown out Neil Diamond's hot August night next door with meatloaf's Bat Out of Hell. Why not both?
1: This is Kelly Higgins Devine, ABC Southern Queensland.
0: Look, even if you surf regularly, you might sometimes find yourself fatigued while you're paddling out, or you may stumble as you try to pop up on the board. Cooper Walters has built a career on helping surfers build the strength, mobility and fitness they need to catch more waves, surf longer and feel their best in and out of the water. He told ABC's Sarah Howells about the moment he realised this was the career for him.
2: Good story. I was skateboarding, sponsored, been a big passion of mine. I mean, I've been surfing all my life, but it was when an injury happened. 2 years I couldn't surf, couldn't skate properly. It was one of the most frustrating times of my life. And, you know, all I wanted to do was get out in the water. You know, it was a big passion of mine, be able to skate. But it was like, oh my God, I'm way too young to not have a body that can keep up. And so that's why I got into fitness. And I was like, man, I just started to fall in love with surfing more and more, and it was a lot nicer to fall in water than this on concrete. So made that transition, and just wanted to have a body that can actually keep up with what I want to do in life, and I think that speaks to a lot of people as well.
3: Yeah, I mean, for someone who surfs regularly but doesn't train, how much difference can getting fitter actually make to their surfing and their performance?
2: Huge, huge. So especially if you're someone who's getting into surfing later in life, there's a lot of muscles that don't quite get used in everyday life, and you're probably noticing that you get tired after, you know, 30, 45 minutes. The pop-up's a bit slow. We're just not catching waves. And I say it time and time again. This is why a lot of people come to me. It's like, I got the surfing bug. I love it, but I just can't do it. And I just don't have the body that can keep up. And, you know, I see other people getting double, triple the amount of waves I can, but I'm just too tired. And a lot of time they're either wasting their time out in the water or wasting surf trips, and it can be pretty frustrating.
3: If you spend a lot of time surfing, can that be enough to get you surf fit, or should you be doing this other stuff outside of the water?
2: Yeah, absolutely. So the best thing to get fit for surfing is surfing, right? But you've got to think about the other areas of it. So if a lot of surfers come to me because they've had niggly injuries, think about how many paddles we're doing, thousands and thousands of paddles, right? So you get a lot of wear and tear. Well, we want a body that can actually withstand that. So you got the big three, your shoulders, your back, and your knee, and make sure you want to bulletproof all of those areas before getting out in the water. But then also just being able to have that performance side of things. A lot of people are training in the gym, and the industry is so full of just aesthetics focused training where it's like big biceps, big glutes, and it's like, well, that doesn't actually help me out in the water at all. And I know some people are very, very gym fit, but they're definitely not surf fit, and they're still struggling out in the water. So we want to adapt that training so we can, you know, just make the most out of it and keep on surfing for years to come.
3: Now, we mentioned the pop-up. Let's talk about that. What are the biggest physical reasons that people struggle to get to their feet underneath them quickly?
2: Yeah, so I call it the big three for the pop-up. So you got your mobility, you got your strength, and you got your technique. Most people, especially if we're getting surfing a little bit older in life and you're sitting on a desk all day, your hips just get really, really tight, and you really struggle to get that foot all the way up to where it needs to be. So that's the first place that I like to start. Usually with all my clients, we do an initial assessment to see, okay, what's actually the limitations here? All right, yeah, it's the hip mobility, or maybe it's the lower back mobility stopping that leg from coming through. But sometimes it's just upper body strength and stability. A lot of the time with female surfers as well, they're just not used to training that upper body as much, or they just don't have that strength. So being able to have that strength and stability can make a big difference to your pop up.
3: Paddling. Now, paddling can also be pretty exhausting. What are the muscles and the fitness areas that surfers should be working on if they want to catch more waves?
2: Yeah, absolutely. So there's two things that we want to be focusing on. Very first thing, the lats. They're the powerhouse of paddling, and we want to make sure we have nice, strong lats. Now, the second one is actually more commonly neglected, and you want to think about your paddle posture. Whenever you see a beginner on the board, do they have that natural banana arch through their spine? Usually not. They're quite flat on the board, and it means we can't properly use those lats. It means we're having to use the upper traps, the smaller muscles in our back, and it's why they fatigue very quickly. So one, we want to have that mobility to be able to access that position, but

0: also have that strength to be able to maintain that position. That way we also reduce wear and tear on the shoulder, as I was talking about before, and have that strength, and that's going to really help with endurance and your paddle power to get onto the waves.
1: I think a lot of people think of surf fitness and they think, oh yeah, that's for the professional guys and girls, but how important is this for recreational surfers?
0: Absolutely, especially if you're getting into surfing later in life. This is the most of the people I work with, 90% of my clients, they just love surfing and they want to have a body that can do it, but they just can't get out of the water as much as they like, whether they're only surfing on the weekends because they've got family, got kids, or sometimes they can only surf on surf trips. And so they really want to make the most of that. But if they just rely on surfing, well, they don't really get that chance to build up that stamina to be able to make the most out of that trip.
1: All right. So if someone's listening and they want one thing to do today, what's one exercise that you just wish every surfer was doing?
0: If you're going to do one exercise, and I can only recommend one, it would definitely be pull-ups, at least finding a regression to that, whether it be assisted pull-ups or just trying to build up that lat strength and endurance. That's going to be where I'd start. I mean, that's only one, so.
2: It's Cooper Walters there with the ABC Sunshine Coast's Sarah Howells. Cooper, a.k.a. the Surf Fitness Guy, you can find him on social media. It's 4 minutes to 9.

Sunny Boys, alone with you on 612 ABC Brisbane and the ABC across Queensland. If you've spotted some chubby foragers eating away at seagrass beds across Queensland's coastline, well, they might be getting harder to spot. We'll tell you why after the 9 o'clock news and, of course, songs you love. If you have a song you would love to hear, tell me about it now, 0467 922 612 to text me.

0: ABC News, hello, I'm Satya Weinstein. Home Affairs Minister Tony Burke has leaked his migration decisions around international students to the housing crisis. The government today unveiled plans to bring down net overseas migration, which includes preventing international students from bringing their family members to Australia with them. There's exceptions for students from the Pacific and Asian countries. Mr. Burke has told 7:30 it will help free up more housing.
1: One of the changes that we've made today is not to change the number of students, but to change whether they can bring family members with them. Think about this. If someone comes as a single, they can stay in student housing. If someone comes with their whole family, then they're out in the general housing market where we already have extraordinary shortfalls.
0: Iran's exiled former Crown Prince has accepted an invitation from the coalition to visit Australia as debate grows over what role he could play in Iran's future. Kaveh Akbari reports.
2: Reza Pahlavi joined the virtual meeting today with 10 coalition MPs and senators, including opposition leader Angus Taylor. The son of Iran's last Shah has lived outside the country since 1978 and has increasingly positioned himself as a transitional figure if the Islamic Republic was to fall. He told the ABC he does not want to become Iran's long-term leader, describing himself instead as a bridge to democratic elections. But his standing remains contested, with some Iranians questioning his legitimacy and others warning that a post-regime power vacuum could risk replacing one authoritarian system with another. The coalition says the meeting was not an endorsement and is part of wider engagement with Iran's opposition.
0: Palestinians in Gaza are scouring the rubble of a building that collapsed in the war-ravaged territory, killing at least 21 people, including 12 children. The six-story building had been left tilting dangerously to one side after an Israeli bomb destroyed it more than a year ago. Rescuers from Gaza's Civil Defense Agency were forced to use their bare hands to commence the search. Local Mohammed Al-Madun says people living in the damaged building had nowhere else to go.
3: If these people could find a tent, a piece of land to shelter on, or even just an empty plot of ground, they wouldn't be forced to live in these dangerous, dilapidated structures that could collapse at any moment. Their homes were originally located along the yellow line, designated by the Israeli military, and most of them were struck by attacks.
0: The European Commission is proposing banning children under the age of 13 from social media. The European Commission President, Ursula von der Leyen, has unveiled the EU Kids Act, which aims to increase protection for children online and regulate social media platforms. Under the planned legislation, addictive social media features such as infinite scroll would be banned, while teens aged 13 and 15 would be restricted from accessing social apps. Ms. von der Leyen says young people in Europe spend between 4 to 6 hours on average per day in front of screens.
4: 92% of Europeans say we should strengthen the protection of children and young people online. And around 70% are concerned about cyberbullying, harassment and grooming.
0: Police in southwestern Nigeria say at least 48 people have died after consuming a drink suspected of containing methanol. Authorities in Ondo State say 15 people have been arrested in connection with the incident, one of whom is assisting police with their investigations. Local officials say more than 100 other people have fallen ill after consuming the drink over recent days. The Queensland government says it's been vindicated after global sporting authorities greenlit Rockhampton to host the 2032 Olympic rowing events. Hannah Moon has more.
5: The initial choice of central Queensland's Fitzroy River sparked intense scrutiny over strong currents, the course length and potential crocodile dangers. Premier David Crisafulli has today confirmed World Rowing and Paddle Worldwide have signed off on the proposed course based on an independent technical assessment. He says the Fitzroy has passed with flying colours and Rockhampton's Olympic and Paralympic regatta is signed, sealed and delivered. The ruling means that detailed planning and design of the Flatwater course can now move forward.
0: Hannah Moon with that report. And Sydney will be without veteran Harry Cunningham tomorrow night for their home AFL preliminary final against the Fremantle Dockers. Cunningham suffered a calf strain at training this week and will join injured captain Callum Mills and forward Joel Armitage on the sidelines. Defender Lewis Melican comes in for Mills, while Justin McInerney will play his first game since round 13 after recovering from a significant hamstring injury. Fremantle are unchanged. You're now up to date with ABC News. Get more news at any time. 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
8: Had you ever spotted a dugong? Maybe chomping away at some seagrass bed along Queensland's coastline? The beautiful, gentle dugong. But sightings of the beautiful creature could become harder as some populations have been cut by half in less than 20 years. We're going to talk about that shortly. And as well, we have songs you love coming up shortly. So if you have a... I keep saying shortly, don't I? It's soon, trust me. 0467 922612 to text in your request or do it the quick way. Get it to Lauren tonight, 1300 222612. Give her a call and tell her what you would like to hear. You're with Kelly Higgins-Devine. Look, I think I'm going to kick off this hour with a bit of Elvis. Why not? Take you back to one of the classics.

0: Elvis kicking off this hour on 612 ABC Brisbane and the ABC across Queensland. I'm Kelly Higgins-Devine and it's 8 minutes past nine. Have you ever seen a dugong up close and then maybe wondered how sailors mistook the creature for a slender-figured mermaid centuries ago? I suppose the poor beggars, they've probably been at sea for years, hadn't landed anywhere in a while or maybe weren't given shore leave. Like, that's a woman, it's a woman. Well, your ability to spot the lovable sea cow might get much harder as researchers have revealed a 50% decline in numbers in one of their favourite hotspots, the Gulf of Carpentaria. The rapid loss has prompted Indigenous community leaders, scientists and fishermen to call for urgent funding from all levels of government to investigate further. Rachel Groom is a marine scientist from Charles Darwin University and a key researcher involved in the aerial study, also a woman who's sipped champagne with rapper Coolio. Rachel, hello.
1: Hi, how are you doing?
0: Good. You're a multitude, as we discovered on the internet.
1: Before the we get to the internet.
0: Yeah, that's right. Nothing is

0: nothing is ever forgotten, nothing is ever lost. So well done you on the Champers with Coolio.
1: Yes, thank you.
0: You're welcome. Okay, let's talk about this dugong population. How much has it changed over the past 20 years in the Gulf of Carpentaria?
1: We've only really got two data points to work with. So back in 2007, a Gulf-wide aerial survey was conducted, which is basically a small plane with a bunch of observers in there, four observers, and you're searching along the coastline, counting all the dugong, counting everything you can see, actually. And then we did the follow-up study 18 years later, which was just at the end of last year. And, during that time, we've detected that there's a big drop in the numbers. And I guess what that has done is it's provided a lot more questions than answers as to what is going on with the population. And we really just have a bit of a signal that something's not quite right, but we don't have a lot of answers.
0: Do dugongs normally stay in the same area?
1: They tend to migrate and move where there is good habitat. Mm-hmm. If there has been, particularly poor weather, you guys have experienced that along the Queensland coast in the past too with, big cyclones or flooding events, the dugongs will move to find seagrass in other areas. And the ones that don't move tend to, they can get quite sick and they can starve and they can eventually die if they don't have enough food.
0: Where were these biggest changes recorded in the Gulf? Were they in particular areas?
1: Yeah, so we did survey the whole Gulf, but the biggest difference we really found was in the Queensland side of the population. And, we collect raw counts, but then we transfer those raw counts into a population abundance estimate. And, it's sort of in the order of what was about 6,000 animals for an estimate in 2007 was down to around about 1,000. So quite a big change, and the distribution was quite different too. So when we look at the map of where the sightings were, we can see that most of the sightings are in the NT side of the Gulf, which is not what we found in 2007 and even back in 1997.
0: Are there remains of dugongs washing up on beaches anywhere? Is there any sign that something might be wrong other than the fact that they've disappeared?
1: Yeah, I mean, there's a couple of scales operating there, I think. That's a significant change in 18 years. And what we're seeing more recently within the last month is that there's been about 11 reports of dugongs washing up dead in the Gulf of Carpentaria. So the rangers have reported that, and, they're finding the animals, but they're not getting back there in time to, do a proper necropsy to understand, what the cause of death is.
0: What are some of the possible contributing factors to what's going on?
1: Yeah, well, I guess some of the other animals that have washed up, we've had a couple of reports of green turtles washing up, and people are reporting that they have black fat, which is usually one of the first signs of starvation where they start metabolising their fat reserves. So we're getting some early indications of animals that are usually relying on seagrass habitat inshore that they're not getting enough feeding habitat. It's not available.
0: And was that able to be seen as well from the aerial study?
1: No. We really can only just detect change and distribution. So it's just the count and the distribution. We don't really get any other clues as to what might be going on. But what we have been doing in the last 5 years, we've been working with ranger groups across Queensland and the Northern Territory to build capacity and seagrass monitoring in their sea country. And the rangers have got some pretty comprehensive surveys now, and what they found last year and the year before is that there has been some significant seagrass declines in the areas that they've been monitoring. So that's one, I guess, key line of evidence that we're probably interested to follow up.
0: What could be the reasons for that? Are we talking heat, herbicides, something else?
1: The last couple of years in the Gulf, we've had some extensive wet seasons and some pretty serious cyclone activity as well. We had Cyclone Megan come through and, there was extensive flooding as a result of that cyclone period. I think some of the communities in the Queensland Gulf were pretty much landlocked until about March, April, I think, this year. So all of that flood water ends up going out into the Gulf at some point. And so you end up with a lot of fresh water flows, but you also end up with a lot more sediment

0: in that coastal environment. And what we've also found is that, you know, people were telling us along the coast, the rangers and other traditional owners there were saying that it's been really, really windy. So we looked back across about 96 years worth of BOM data, the Bureau of Meteorology data, and it turns out it was in the top three windiest periods for 96 years. So you've got a resuspension of that fine sediment along the coast, which impacts the light that's available to get down to the seagrass.
1: Joining me tonight, Rachel Groom, marine scientist from Charles Darwin University and a key researcher involved in the aerial study of dugong populations in the Gulf of Carpentaria. And from that study, there seems to be a large decline in the number of dugong. What about the commercial fishing industry and gill netting practices? Might that be part of this mystery?
0: Well, gill nets internationally and nationally are known to interact with dugongs from time to time, and, you know, more so where there's important habitat areas for dugong. It's possible that it is part of the issue, but it's unlikely that it is the sole source. I don't think we've been able to pinpoint any one particular issue that is, you know, the sole source here, but I think there's probably multiple factors that are impacting the dugong population.
1: Also possible that they've gone somewhere else because the seabeds have been disrupted by humans and by cyclones, and that they may come back. Is this something that there are two data points, as you mentioned? Could that second data point be just need more observation, need more money to see what's going on?
0: Yeah. It's possible, and, you know, we are hoping to do another follow-up survey within the next 2 years to really just check on those numbers, because we are quite concerned. And movement is one of the factors we want to be able to rule out. We have, I guess, what we're finding in some parts of the territory, even where there has been seagrass loss, there seems to be really good numbers of dugongs in a couple of small pockets. That TOs is just like, look, we're seeing really good numbers. There's calves there. So that's quite unusual, but we're not seeing, I guess, the volume that you would expect if all the Queensland dugongs had moved over to the territory.
1: Yep.
0: So, and we're not hearing reports of, you know, the far northern region of Torres Strait, you know, seeing more dugongs up there or even further around the territory side. So there's a bit more investigation required, but we can't rule that out.
1: Okay. So it possible, but not probable by the sounds of it, that they've just all gone somewhere else.
0: That's right.
1: Yeah. What would then a clear rebuilding strategy look like if it turns out that these populations have declined this much in a short period of time? What can we do about that?
0: Well, we're currently discussing this with the government at the moment, and I guess our collaborators in the research space and traditional owners. There's a couple of things. The first one is to redo that survey as soon as we reasonably can, and then to lock in a regular survey period. So what is considered standard practice is to have dugong surveys about every 5 years, so you can reasonably monitor the population to have a sort of statistically robust understanding of what's going on. Continue the seagrass monitoring that's going on. That's really been an important line of evidence for us to understand what is one of the likely causes of the decline. Mm-hmm. And it can allow people to sort of adapt to what's going along the coast. And really look at, you know, we need to be engaging better with fishers, with traditional owners along the coast to understand what they are seeing as some of the causes of mortality, and if people have ideas in terms of management change and what they want to see as well. Yeah.
1: All right. Well, let's hope that we can do something about it. There's such,
0: you know, there's no quick fix there. Yeah.
1: Yeah, absolutely. Rachel Groom, thank you for your time tonight.
0: No, it's a pleasure. Thank you.
1: Rachel Groom, marine scientist from Charles Darwin University, a key researcher in that aerial study of dugong numbers in the Gulf of Carpentaria. Not looking good.
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1: Just a comment here, KHD, sharks have increased in numbers in the Gulf and the East Coast. There's a sobering thought. I wonder if they've increased enough that they could have wiped out the dugong population. They've been kind of living together for a long time before human activity would have influenced them, you might have thought. I don't know, but it's a good point to make anyhow. The shark numbers have gone up as well. Songs you love tonight. Look, I'm not kicking it off officially yet, just throwing in a few songs that you've asked for already. If you haven't yet put in your request, do it now. 0467 922 612 is the text number, or give Lauren a call, 1300 222 612. Brett from Ipswich has been after this one for a couple of days now. Real

Live, send me an angel for Brett at Ipswich. All right, let's kick off Songs You Love. There is a very eclectic mix of songs coming through tonight, so I'm going to go for this one. I don't hear this song anywhere near enough because I do love it as well. John Boy in Munroobin, who's been dancing around so much, he's apparently done his back tonight. He's got the heat pads on. Poor bugger. That's not good. But, hey, you know, if you're going to injure yourself, having a good time is the way to do it. So he wanted to hear a bit of Kirsty MacColl and In These Shoes. I don't think so.

0: Tony from Manly wanted to hear that one. A bit of Railroad Gin, some Queensland rock, and A Matter of Time.
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0: I don't think we've played the Beatles for a while on Songs You Love, but I have had a request from Bobbitt Yorkies for a bit of the Beatles from Rubber Soul in My Life.

The Verve. Sampling a bit of Rolling Stones there. Bittersweet Symphony for Ian at Fernvale. This next request for songs you love, before I get to that, thank you, Diane at Chelmo says, Kel, great songs tonight. Thank you. Love what people are requesting. There are some brilliant songs coming up, including this one that Damien at Ludwich wants to hear. Can I just say, I'll be having a chat with Midge Ewer from Ultravox next week, so keep an ear out for that.

0: Ultravox. For Damien at Lutwich, Hayden in Townsville says, Kel, I'd love to hear this song. I haven't heard it for ages until it popped up the other day on a randomised playlist, and what a banger it is.
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Now, there's a little banger of a song, The Cause and Breathless, on Songs You Love tonight. It's 14 to 10. You're with Kelly Higgins-Devine. Have had a suggestion that maybe one night next week we just have trucker songs. I don't mind that idea. I think that could be fun. Yeah, one night next week. Lauren's getting the nod from Lauren. So it's happening. This request came in this evening from Patty the Truckee. She says she hasn't heard it in ages. The different harmonisations of the verses is a masterpiece. I concur.

0: That one goes out to Robin in Cairns tonight, who wanted to hear a bit of Dan Hill.
1: This is Kelly Higgins Devine, ABC Southern Queensland.
0: Songs you love tonight, and I hope you let me indulge myself tonight. Today is my dad's birthday. As you'd know, he passed away a couple of years ago. So it's been a day of sharing memories on the family thread and all those things that you do when you're remembering someone you love. And before Dad got really bad dementia, he put together a playlist of songs that he adored. And when it's his birthday, when we're thinking about him, we get the playlist out and sing along, because a lot of the songs that he loved, of course, we heard right throughout our childhoods and beyond. And so this one is for my dad tonight, remembering my gorgeous father, and a song that he used to sing to my mother.

Look, I think we have time for one more. Might not get through it all, but let's get some Eva to Cassidy out there. Finishing off Songs You Love, Over the Rainbow.

For Cassidy, Over the Rainbow. Thank you all for a brilliant week, for your lovely comments coming through tonight. If I didn't get to your song, my apologies, but there's always next week. Thank you to Lauren for all the work she's put in during the week as well, answering your calls. And more than anything, go Lions!

0: ABC News with Satyam Weinstein. Federal opposition leader Angus Taylor says the coalition is willing to work with the government on its migration policy, but claims Labor wouldn't commit to linking migration intake to housing. The coalition has not yet announced the full details of its target migration intake, but wants to see it tied directly to housing completions. Mr. Taylor has told 7:30 the government wasn't prepared to bring the migration numbers down.
1: If they're prepared to get serious about getting to numbers that are in line with the housing and infrastructure services we have, then we are prepared and have been prepared to work with them. But it's very clear they're not. And what we saw today was evidence of the fact that they aren't prepared to get to where we need to go.
0: A former Iranian professional athlete says opposition figure Reza Pahlavi could deepen divisions if installed as Iran's leader following any collapse of the Islamic Republic. It comes after the coalition invited the exiled former Crown Prince to visit Australia for talks. The Sydney-based athlete, who's asked to remain anonymous because of fears for his safety, says Mr. Pahlavi does not have broad support across Iran and his elevation could trigger civil conflict.
2: Internal war in Iran is more dangerous than external because it's a big country. Not everyone's supporting him. Balochistan, Kurdistan. Who's going to give him a permission, authority to do that? He will not take over the power. And it's going to be an internal war. That's going to be smash Iran, not external.
0: A UN fact-finding mission is accusing Iranian authorities of committing crimes against humanity and has found reasonable grounds to believe the US committed war crimes in Iran. Sara Amir reports.
3: UN-backed human rights experts say the US may have committed war crimes in its bombing of a school in southern Iran and a sports facility at the onset of the war in February. The two airstrikes killed at least 178 civilians, including women and children. The Trump administration has denied it was involved in the school bombing and is yet to release the findings of a Pentagon investigation into the attack. The team is also accusing Iranian state security forces of killing anti-government protesters on a staggering scale. Tehran has long denied human rights violations.
0: Canada's Prime Minister Mark Carney has welcomed the European Union's plan for the country to become the first associate member of the bloc. The alliance would not constitute official membership. Instead, European Commission President says it will deepen ties among existing allies. Mr. Carney says Europe and Canada are stronger together.
4: We are not fair weather allies. We do not pursue zero-sum deals. Our commitment to the rule of law and our unyielding defense of human dignity, individual freedom, and democracy share the same deep roots.
0: Sweden's Prime Minister Ulf Kristersson says he'll resign after the opposition won a narrow majority in the country's national election. The Swedish Election Authority says the four opposition parties won 176 seats in the 349-seat parliament. The four parties that make up or support the outgoing Conservative left government won 173 seats. A high-profile sports person has told a Sydney court he replied to a text message from Alan Jones on the night he allegedly kissed him without consent because he wanted things to go back to normal. And a warning, this report from Ethan Ricks contains details about alleged indecent assault.
5: Complainant M alleges Alan Jones kissed him on the side of the mouth at a public event in 2015. The prominent athlete told the court the veteran broadcaster also kissed him and pushed his genitalia up against his leg at Mr. Jones's Circular Quay apartment in 2020. The complainant was questioned why he sent Mr. Jones well wishes over the Christmas holidays several months after the last alleged incident. He told the court he was being polite and that Mr. Jones had been generous to him, including during time of personal crises. Mr. Jones has pleaded not guilty to all 22 charges.
0: The Royal Australian Mint in Canberra is bracing for massive demand for its new collectible coin release featuring beloved cartoon Blue Heeler, Bluey. The new full-colour design captures Bluey and her friend Rusty in a scene from the hugely popular episode Cricket, with the silver-proof coin displayed in a special cricket ball tin keepsake. Mint CEO Emily Martin says the uncirculated coin and card has a mintage of 200,000.
6: We have a limited mintage of these, just 20,000. Bluey is just such a great character. The messages really resonate with a lot of people. So we are expecting this to be popular.
0: An online ballot opens for the coins tomorrow. You're now up to date with the latest from ABC News.
7: Good evening, Dylan Morris with the weather for southern Queensland overnight. On the Sunshine Coast, it will be partly cloudy with a slight chance of a shower with a similar likelihood tomorrow. Minimums of 13 degrees with tops of 23. The Wide Bay Burnett can expect mostly clear conditions with a chance of fog early. Lows of

6 degrees, reaching the mid to high 20s tomorrow. In the Darling Downs, Granite Belt, Maranoa and Warrego expect a clear night and sunny days to follow, temps as low as 4 degrees, reaching the mid to high 20s.

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2: Yes, well, hello, and how are you? Philip Clark with you on ABC Radio. This is Nightlife. It's we're right around Australia on the local radio network, wherever you are on this Thursday night. The 17th of September. Very good to be with you. Thanks for dropping in. I hope your day's been just fine. We've got plenty on tonight. Some interesting stories for you tonight as well. 1-300-800-222 is my number if you'd like me to call. 1-300-800-222 is the number. First hour of the program at 6 past 10 Eastern. Western Australia, 6 past 8. South Australia and the Territory, it's 24 to 10. We're broadcasting right through the Pacific with Radio Australia and right round the world with the World Wide Web as well. Remember, you can hear us on no problems with transmission, so you'll be hearing us loud and clear everywhere you are on broadcast, on digital radio if you've got that, Channel 25, of course, and the ABC Listen app, which means you can hear us pretty much anywhere, anytime. 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Then type Nightlife into the search bar, and the challenge, as well as all our podcasted interviews, are there to listen later. For instance, last night I had a very interesting conversation with Sharon Johnson, an expert in tea. She's the CEO of Australian Tea Masters. We had a fascinating conversation all about the ins and outs, ups and downs and hots and colds of tea. But if you're in a supermarket, you can say quality teas, what would you look for?
3: I probably wouldn't buy tea in a supermarket.
2: Okay.
3: No, but, you know, what would I look for? I'd look for a loosely. And it, actually, that's an interesting question, Phil, because the supermarket teas, if you really go in and have a look again now, they've dropped down all the big commercial brands, and people are looking for tea that's got a little bit, there are more points of difference on it, you know. The origins become more important, so it's more single origin teas are available than were before. If you look at the spaces the big brands took up, that's actually shrinking down now because people are wanting more variety in tea. We still treat a tea drinker like you walk in and you say, oh, and what sort of tea have you got? And they say English breakfast, Earl Grey, chamomile, peppermint.
2: That's right.
3: So I think we've got to improve the way we offer tea because there are so many thousands of beautiful teas out there in the world.
2: Yeah, I know. There was some good advice as well as interesting observations too. So check it out. Just grab the ABC Listen app, put Nightlife into the search bar, and there you go. All right. Coming up tonight, you often hear how to combat inflation. The Reserve Bank of Australia has only one tool, raising interest rates, and that it's a blunt one that does real damage to the economy as well. It's been a bit of a topic of conversation here on Nightlife, hasn't it, over the last few years? Why is this the case? Why is it that we're told that the economy is growing, but over recent decades, wages have fallen behind cost of living demands? Young people can't afford to buy a home and businesses struggle. Why is this? Is it because, as Bill Keldy said a few weeks ago, there is something fundamentally wrong? In the first hour, we'll discuss how successive federal governments and the Reserve Bank gave up methods that could control inflation directly, and also how pretty much everything you probably think about money is wrong or based on false assumptions. I'll have a conversation with Stuart Kells, Enterprise Fellow at the Melbourne Institute, one of the nation's leading thinkers about money and fiscal economics, in our first hour. I'd love you to join that conversation. 1-300-800-222 is the number. Nightlife news breakdown with the ABC's Claire Armstrong tonight. Obviously, we'll have a look at Tony Burke's press club appearance today, where he outlined Labor's new approach to immigration, as well as the government's back down on its planned $5,000 allied healthcare threshold for veterans. What else? Second hour of the program tonight, a £72 million donation to reform UK in Britain has reignited the debate over political money and mega donors and donations from wealthy Brits living overseas.

First ministers of Wales, Scotland and Northern Ireland have declared their right to choose whether to remain in the UK. What's going on? We'll cross live to Britain and get the latest from foreign correspondent Rob Watson. Also in the second hour, do we still believe in progress and perfectibility and that things will inevitably, as night follows day, get better? There's a crisis in this belief in the West. Waleed Ali is going to examines it in his new quarterly essay, Time of Monsters. And I'll have a conversation with Waleed about whether the dominant philosophy of liberalism is simply going through a turbulent period or has it reached the end of the road? Looking forward to that in the second hour. What else? Mighty Challenge up tonight, of course, and in our issues of the day. Well, you tell me what you thought of Home Affairs Minister Tony Burke's take on migration as well. I was interested in something Cos Samaras, the pollster, said today, that in his work he said he wasn't picking up that immigration was a top-order list of concern for people. People were concerned about a whole lot of other things, cost of living in particular, but weren't really rating this. I don't know whether that's your view or not. We'll talk about that a bit later on. And Dave is in for Dave's Discs. Tonight, Dave's paying tribute to the Little River Band with their hit song, It's a Long Way There.

0: Yes, all of that a bit later. Love your calls and thoughts. 1300 800 222 is the number if you would like to grab one. There are always lines free here on the program. Love to hear from you.
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0: Next Tuesday week, the Reserve Bank will again meet and then announce whether or not to raise interest rates. I mean, it's a sort of, it's become a tiresome sort of dance, hasn't it, or piece of theatre. If they do, it'll again be justified as necessary to control inflation. The RBA acts in concert with government fiscal policy to keep inflation in check via rate rises, and it comes at the expense of economic activity. Australia's banks prioritise residential property-based lending in contrast to lending to productive businesses. Why is that? And why do many Australians feel squeezed, struggling to get ahead, even if they are in supposedly well-paying jobs? Why do so many young people feel they can't buy a home? And why does the macroeconomic data confirm what we're feeling, that while we're being told the economy is growing, per capita income is falling and inequality is rising? What is going wrong? Stuart Kells is an Enterprise Fellow at the University of Melbourne's Melbourne Institute, and he's written extensively on economics and finance and money. He's also advised the Australian Bankers Association during the Wallace Inquiry into the Australian financial system. He's written a provocative new booklet entitled Fragile Prosperity, Australia's Gigantic Monetary Gamble, and argues that we might be suffering from a giant failing experiment with modern money, often described as the deregulation of the banking sector, which gives banks a near monopoly on money creation while removing most limits on how the monopoly is exercised. And he suggests that we might decide to change for the better. Stuart joins us this evening. Stuart Kells, good evening to you. Welcome to Nightlife.
3: Thanks, Philip. Great to be talking to you again.
0: It's terrific to have you with us as well. You, in this piece you put together, you set out 9 propositions that you say almost everyone believes, but all propositions are false. For example, I'll just read you through some of them. Money circulates through the economy as an official, durable, tradable unit. People believe that things like the Australian dollar, the US dollar, and the pound exist as things. But people believe that governments collect much of the money, holding it often in government coffers, and then use it as the basis for government spending and investment. If governments spend more than they receive in taxation, this injects additional money into the economy. That's inflationary. I love this one. When people deposit money into bank accounts, the banks use a large proportion of that money as the basis for loans by lending out the deposits. You say all of these things are demonstrably false. In particular, you argue strongly about what banks are, which I think is contrary to what most people believe. Because most people, Stuart, probably do believe, don't they, that you put money into the bank and the bank, if it's a successful bank, collects a lot of money that way and then lends it out.
3: Mm.
0: But as you say, that's not what happens at all, is it?
3: Yes, it's what I say and what the Bank of England says and a few other institutions say that as well. But it's a widespread error. Sitting behind what you've just said, there are sort of 3 persistent folk errors in finance, and these aren't just errors that persist in the sort of general conversation. They actually persist in academia, and they're in the textbooks, and they're in, you know, a lot of sort of public communication about money. And broadly speaking, there's the coin error, which you touched on, this idea that most money is some sort of official unit that circulates around and has some sort of durability, like actual coins, right?
0: That it's actually a thing.
3: It's a thing, that's right, whereas, as you know, physical coins and notes are very, very unimportant these days in finance. They're less than, you know, a few percent. The second folk error is this idea of governments as like households. They have to gather up taxation and borrowing in order to spend and that kind of thing. And then there's the third persistent error, which is the idea of banks as like goldsmiths. With a goldsmith, the deposits, the loans, and the reserves are all the same gold. So you put the gold in, they hold it on for you, but they'll also lend it out and other people can borrow it, and they'll hold some back as a buffer, right? So this idea of a goldsmith with reserves, that has transited across to how we think about banks, but it's not true.
0: It's absolutely and profoundly not true. As you say, and this may come as a big surprise to people, if the government, if the bank wants to lend you $100, most people would think, well, the bank has to have $100 to lend to you.
3: Mm.
0: But no, they don't. The bank can just create a debt to itself and a positive balance for you by lending you the $100, but they're just book entries.
3: It's a little bit the other way around.
0: They've actually created the money out of nothing.
3: That's correct. So the direct cost of that money that they've created is zero.
0: Hmm.
3: And you're right, they create a liability for themselves, which is your deposit.
0: Yeah.
3: So that's a liability for the bank, it's not an asset. And then they've created the asset, which is the loan, your obligation to them. So those two things are created anew. They don't need earlier deposits, and there's no... this is widely held idea and this widely taught idea that banks... it's the loanable funds hypothesis, that you put the deposit in and then they lend it out and keep a little bit as a reserve.
0: But that's not what they do. That's not what they do at all.
3: Correct.
0: See, I think most people would be shocked by this, because thinking, well, hang on, what are they? Because, well, actually, they aren't anything, are they, other than a government license?
3: Well, that's right. They're given a money creation franchise, they use it.
0: That's right. So the only reason, I'm sure people are thinking, well, hang on, that can't be right, because if the banks lend out more money, if the banks lend out more money than their deposits, then they're in deficit, so therefore they'll go broke. Well, they could, in a way, if everyone decided to take all the money that was in there out at one stage. But
3: that's a very persistent error as well.
0: But that's a persistent error too, isn't it? Even that's not true. Tell me.
3: That's correct.
0: Explain.
3: So one of the fundamental things about money today and about how banks work is that money works on sort of two tiers. There's the reserve tier and then there's the deposit tier. Settlement between banks and between countries takes place at the reserve tier. So banks can certainly get into trouble without sufficient reserves, although our central bank stands to provide them. But banks, this is a pretty radical thing to say on the radio, and please, everyone, just relax. But banks don't need deposits. And as I said before, deposits are a liability for banks. They're a cost. They don't need them to lend. Obviously, an important part of being a bank is being a full service provider and providing deposit taking services, and it's a license condition and all sorts of things. But in a structural sense, banks are quite happy without deposits. Now, they need reserves, though, and often with an inflow of deposits, you get an inflow of reserves, although there's lots of other ways to get reserves as well.

0: And so this idea of a run on banks is a bit of an anachronism. If you have an agile central bank that can stand ready with sufficient reserves, then you really can't have a run on banks when you have a country like Australia, which is monetarily sovereign, which means that we have our own currency and our own central bank.
1: I mean, we could just print more money if we need it.
0: Yes, that's right. That's right. Literally, though, yes, the printing of money is a metaphor, obviously. And again, the money itself that's created isn't a unit. It's an accounting entry.
1: This is hard for people to get their heads around, I think, because I'm sure people are asking, well, hang on, you're saying banks don't need deposits. So, but hang on, if I borrow money from the bank, you know, on the certain day when all the documents are signed, if I'm wanting to borrow money to buy a house, all of a sudden $500,000 as a loan arrives in my bank account. It's actual money. Where did it come from?
0: Well, it's referred to as fountain pen money in the literature. It was created by creating a ledger entry. And as I said, the deposit that you've got as a result of borrowing the money is offset by a loan that's created at the same time. So the asset on the bank's balance sheet is the loan, and the corresponding liability is the deposit. So the bank has expanded its balance sheet at that point, but it's done that without the mediation of deposits. Now, obviously, there's other costs and other elements that are in play. Banks have to hold a certain amount of capital that corresponds to the size of their balance sheet. So when they're issuing loans, that affects how much capital they have to hold. But that turns out to be a really, really important part of, which when we get to deregulation, that turns out to be a very, very important part of the Australian monetary story about what kind of incentives those capital requirements create for banks in which direction they're creating money and how that affects the economy.
1: When you say capital reserves, what's that mean?
0: So literally, the banks have to hold a certain amount of capital, which is, you know, shareholders' funds and assets that they own in, you know, government securities and things like that, which they can turn to in an emergency, in a liquidity crisis, that sort of thing. But in the late 1980s, Australia adopted a capital schedule as a result of prudential requirements, which essentially put a capital requirement for property loans, so residential property loans, at half the level of the capital requirement for business lending. And so it created inadvertently a very strong structural bias towards lending against residential property rather than lending to business. So from the early 90s, you really see this big shift in bank lending towards residential property. And the great majority of that, jumping ahead a little bit, but the great majority of that, more than 80%, is lent against property that already exists. So it's not about building houses. It's about continually bidding up the existing property stock.
1: So one of the as I say, this argument is probably hard for people to stomach because they're thinking, why am I slaving my guts out when people are just creating money out of thin air?
0: That's right.
1: Which is what they're doing.
0: Yes. Well, going back to sort of deregulation in the 80s, we had this sort of push to remove all these restrictions on banks. There was this idea that banks were sort of over-regulated and that they were losing market share to building societies and other lenders. And so there was this big push, and it was very much in the spirit of the times, to remove all of these controls over the quantum of lending and the profile of lending and interest rates. And so we did that. And Australia went probably further, faster and harder than any country in the world in deregulating the banking system. Now, that had two immediate effects that you will not hear them stated in the literature this way, but it had two immediate effects. One was a big structural shift towards money-creating lenders, away from lenders like building societies and solicitors' trust funds and you know, so-called high-wealth individuals, which means rich people, who had a large share of the mortgage market, moved that towards banks using this money-creating power. So he had a big shift towards money-creating lending. And the other thing that happened was the effective removal of caps on bank lending, which meant the removal of caps on the use of this private franchise

0: in money creation. So that ended up having a very important effect, but again, wasn't talked about at that time.
1: Hmm. You say that banks are extraordinarily privileged in the sense that it's a pretty low-risk activity and a high-reward activity for not doing much.
0: Yes.
1: If they're just, that's right. If all they're doing, I mean, any fool can write a loan.
0: Yes.
1: And in essence, you're saying that what we've done by deregulating banks is hand over control of much of how the economy works to banks.
0: Yes, I should say in banks' favour, you know, we collectively, the government and us as the citizenry who sort of authorise the government, we're as responsible for setting these economic settings as the banks are. But yes, the banks have been given this franchise and this incredible profit engine. People sort of assume that they're doing something important around matching, you know, the risks in relation to intermediating between deposits and loans, that they're doing something complicated there with risk, that the two sides of their balance sheet are sort of intertwined and that there's a sort of inherent complexity and an arcane element of what banks do. Most of that's nonsense. What they do is actually very straightforward. The two sides of their balance sheet are quite quarantined. The actual lending side has become more and more automated and even, you know, contracted out in some ways, and so the actual business of banking is extraordinarily simple, but that's not the way that it's presented, and that's not the argument that banks would make when they're obviously making a lot of money.
1: So why doesn't any old dummy set up a bank?
0: Well, you need to have a few things like a banking license and you know, a certain amount of capital and you know, business systems up to a point. But yeah, I mean, I think you and I should set up a bank. Let's do it. I'm totally up for that. Yeah.
1: 1-300-800-222. Stuart Kells understands money, and he explains in his new publication that most of the things that we believe about money is actually not true. His publication is called Fragile Prosperity, Money, Inflation and Fiscal Policy. Here's another common belief, that if the government spends too much money, it's inflationary.
0: Mm-hmm.
1: You say that's nonsense.
0: Yes.
1: Why?
0: At the moment it is. In Australia it's nonsense. So we talk about private banks having a money creation franchise, and that's true.
1: Hmm.
0: In principle, the executive government also has a money creation franchise. You can have government spending money into existence in the same way that banks lend money into existence. And the accounting of that is exactly the same.
1: Hmm.
0: And both of them happen through the private banking system, right? So when the government spends money into existence, it does that through the private banking system. And again, it's this ledger-based money. It's not some sort of unitized, durable, official unit, right?
1: Mm-hmm.
0: So the accounting of government money creation is exactly the same as the accounting of private bank money creation. But Australia and a lot of other countries, we've adopted a fiscal rule, which is that the official public account of the federal government can't be in deficit. And what that means is...
1: What's that mean?
0: It means that the amount of money that's spent into the economy through government spending has to be at least offset by money destruction through taxation and through government borrowing, right?
1: Okay.
0: So this idea that government's collecting money, as you said in your introduction, collecting money into coffers and then sending it out, that sounds like some sort of structural reality of government, the fiscal side of government. It's actually an accounting rule. It's just an accounting rule. We apply this accounting rule that the amount of money destroyed through taxation, so when you pay money to the ATO, it doesn't, if it leaves the banking system, then it doesn't exist anymore, right? There's a record made of it outside the banking system, but Australian dollars, with the exception of physical coins and physical notes, which are, as we said, almost trivially important, Australian dollars don't exist outside the Australian banking system.
1: Who says the Australian dollar's worth anything then? What's it? I mean, there's a lot of popular belief that money has to be backed by something. I mean, once upon a time, it was backed by how much gold you had in your coffers, as it were, to return to that phrase, but not anymore. But what is the Australian dollar backed by? Why is it worth anything?
0: It's a really good question. It is worth something, obviously. So
1: obviously.
0: Please don't panic and please don't start throwing your dollars out.
1: Yeah.
0: So obviously, you know, you can use it to pay tax.

0: changes from moment to moment, but at any particular moment it's fixed. And these dollars that are being issued by banks are claims to that wealth. So what happens is, if you have a large part of the money creation process which is essentially uncapped, or it's capped by essentially by banks' commercial judgments, and it's directed towards one particular category of asset, namely residential property, then it has a diluting effect on everything else, right? Because you can't actually create wealth by issuing money. All you're doing is dividing up the claims to this amount of wealth, right? We don't, Australia hasn't become richer because of the housing boom. Okay, it's a really important point. We have become collectively poorer as a result of the housing
1: boom. Explain.
0: Well, because this money creation engine, not only does it create the boon for people who hold property, right, that that's a favoured asset class because of the money creation process, but everyone else is being diluted, and it's actually directing capital away from productive activity, obviously making houses, but more importantly, it's directing capital away from, you know, private businesses, startups, businesses in general, but especially businesses that don't have clear collateral, like startups that have, you know, intellectual property that you can't borrow against.
1: So your one of your points here is that by deregulating banks, as we did back in the early 80s, and floating the dollar and all those financial reforms, we essentially handed over control of the economy to some degree to banks, and banks prioritised residential lending. To a degree, to our detriment, is what you're saying, is it?
0: Yes, definitely. And
1: we let banks do that. We let banks do that.
0: Well, no one consciously did that, right? So it's a really important point that these sorts of folk errors that we touched on earlier were operative at the time, and they're still operative in government and in academia, as I said. No one put these elements together, right? And not even the economic discipline until quite recently has put these elements together. And one reason why, and you've sort of touched on this in the past, is all the different sub-disciplines of economics that have each one has visibility of one part of this mechanism, they don't talk to each other. they're sort of non-communicative sub-disciplines, right? And so part of the power of this work is to look across multiple disciplines at the same time, so public finance, private finance, economic history, accounting and auditing, the history of banks as institutions, management. It's quite extraordinary. You wouldn't believe it, but in the universities, for example, the people who are doing monetary economics generally don't talk to the people who are doing management, including management of banks, right? And it's very rare for economists to look into the actual accounting of how banks work and how money's created. So a lot of these errors have persisted. It's quite an extraordinary thing that maybe once every generation for the last, you know, century or two, an economist has come out and said, oh, actually, money's a bit different, it's ledger-based, and a lot of the things that people assume about it are wrong. And so that's in the history of economics. And as I said, central banks every now and then acknowledge this, including Bank of England in 2014. But then it's quickly forgotten, and it's not operative in the economic models. It's not operative in economic policy. And there's one particular instance that I'd like to call out, which is extraordinary, which is, you know, John Maynard Keynes. You'd know about Keynes and Keynesianism.
1: We do.
0: Very, very authoritative, important economist from the early part of the 20th century. He wrote a book called A Treatise on Money, which is obviously quite pertinent to this, in the 1930s. And the ideas in there are very similar to the ideas in Fragile Prosperity, right, about money being ledger-based and banks having this sort of money creation franchise and all of that. And he talks about two circuits of money entering the economy. One, the goods circuit, where money's actually, you know, being spent on production and the output of production, and an asset circuit, where money's being spent on assets, right? But the problem with Keynes is that about 5 years after that book, he repudiated it and published a book called The General Theory. And he had this incredible insight. He had like a Einsteinian intuitive insight, right, which was that the way that interest rates are set is like through this gigantic market for money and liquidity, and the way that goods prices are set is through this giant interplay of aggregate demand and aggregate supply.

0: right? And so that's the sort of famous ISLM formalization later on. The problem with that insight is that it's completely incorrect. So the most influential part of Keynes is from the general theory, and it's wrong. The Keynes of the treatise on money got it right. And so you say, well, why did we do this? No one thought about it this way at the time, and very few people have thought about it this way since. And it's very rare for anyone to have put these sort of elements together to say, well, deregulation has done this thing to money creation. Money creation is being directed in a particular way because of a prudential rule that's leading to this sort of cycle of bidding up asset prices, and that's having this sort of diluting effect on non-favoured assets. That sequence, you will not see that in any other literature.
1: my texter says, but what is money backed by? You didn't answer the question.
0: Well, the whole supply of Australian money is backed by the whole supply of Australian wealth, right? Yeah. These are claims to wealth. Yeah. As I said, you can still use them for tax. But what's happened is with this incredible engine of money creation in the trillions of dollars against this property stock, this, you know, 80% of it.
1: And this money's been created by banks.
0: By private banks, yeah. And 80% of it just bidding up properties that already exist. It's not even going into housing construction. That is making everything else less valuable, right? So a wage earner whose income is, you know, just bubbling along at the inflation rate is getting further and further away. Now, that money creation effect is inflation. But the problem is it's not measured and it doesn't come under the central bank's mandate, right? So that
1: Although it could.
0: Absolutely, it could.
1: I mean, we'll get to that in a second. I'm talking with Stuart Kells from Melbourne University, who's written a very interesting publication called Fragile Prosperity, Money, Inflation and Fiscal Policy, where he contends that most of the things we believe about money are just not correct. We go through this. I described this at the beginning, this four times a year farce. That's my term of, you know, speculation like a horse race about the Reserve Bank and will they or won't they raise interest rates, etc., with an idea that this would tame inflation. Based on what you're saying, this is completely the wrong way to go about it, isn't it?
0: Yes. The way that we have this model, which came from New Zealand originally, this inflation targeting model, we're told that it's neutral and almost inevitable, that it's a best practice, well-founded framework. None of that's true.
1: Because, I mean, if what you're saying is correct, if there's too much money in the economy and therefore it's causing inflation, a large part of that has to be laid at the feet of banks who have created too much money.
0: Correct. That's right. And also
1: governments have created too much money.
0: Well, as I said, governments have in principle, they have a financial, money creating mandate, but they're not using it, right? So the impact of the Australian government, with one or two minor exceptions, including during COVID, but in general, the Australian government has no impact on the money supply and therefore, except through sort of indirect effects, no impact on inflation. The level of money creation and the velocity of money are what determine the potential level of inflation. A whole bunch of other factors that you hear about, like wars and commodity problems and wage demands and things, they don't determine inflation. They determine the composition of inflation. But the thing that's actually driving the level of measured inflation is the rate of money creation, velocity of money.
1: And that's bank lending.
0: Correct. It's actually the amount of money accounted for in Australia by bank lending is more than 100%. And the reason why it can be more than 100% is because the banks themselves destroy money when they create, you know, securities and other things. So more than all of it is created by the private banks.
1: If that's the case, Stuart, I mean, these are compelling ideas. Actually, before we get there, John's driving the truck and listening with interest. G'day, John.
2: Yep.
1: G'day, John, you're on. Sorry, you've been waiting there. Hello.
2: Yeah, so I was just going to say a couple of things. It was years ago I actually read a book which was Arthur Haley's Money Changes, which opened my eyes completely, and I was only about 15 or something when I read that.

0: The other one was paper money. And the other interesting thing is the Reserve in America created an issue when they actually had, they privatized the reserve so that they then created money and then charged the American government interest on it. And it was created out of nothing. So they're basically fraudulent, in effect, because they're saying, yeah, you need X amount of money printed? Yep, we'll do that. And that'll be this amount of interest on it. One other interesting thing, I worked over in Saudi Arabia, and their rial is worthless outside of the country. But it's actually pinned into the American dollar, and it only fluctuates 3.75 to 3.74. And it never varies because of oil. They basically have said to the American government, you'll fix that rate, and it will stay that way. Otherwise, you don't get any of our oil. So that they actually then created a situation where they have money that, when we went into Saudi Arabia, expats would actually bring American dollars out. Because you bring out reals and you hand them, and you go to a money exchange, and they just laugh at you. Because there's no way of actually getting that currency back into the Saudi economy. So they're worth nothing.
1: Yeah. Yes, thanks, John. It's it's interesting, isn't it? One of my texters says, if home loans are created out of thin air, which we've established they are, and they're not tied to deposits, which they're not, then why does the interest rate on loans follow the RBA's interest rate?
2: Well, lots of answers there. One answer is they don't entirely follow it. Another answer is the way we do monetary policy in Australia, it's got two main parts in terms of, you know, interest rates. One is really just the announcement effect. It's a sort of an authorization. It's a green light to banks to raise interest rates, and then they'll make their own market judgments about what they do. And the other way is by paying interest on reserves, which is a little bit relevant to your previous caller. So banks hold this higher tier of central bank units, which aren't deposits, and they're not money because you and I can't hold them and spend them. They're very important, though, in the financial system, these reserves, and they're essentially balances held with the central bank, with the Reserve Bank of Australia. Banks receive interest from the central bank on those funds, and a lot. They receive a lot of interest, like in the tens of billions. It's an amount that isn't run through the normal budget process, but is a very significant transfer from us as the people who own the central bank to private banks. And I argue in the book that really we should stop thinking about paying interest on reserves, and we should stop thinking about central bank reserves as a liability of the central bank, because in the current era where we don't have gold-backed currency or gold-backed reserved currency, there is no exchange obligation on the central bank in relation to these reserves. The central bank creates reserves in the same way that private banks create deposits, which is with a fountain pen. So we have the central bank able by fiat to create these reserves. They give rise to no exchange obligation at all, and yet we treat them in an accounting sense like liabilities, and we pay, as we said, we pay interest to commercial banks for holding them. So the two mechanisms of monetary policy are these interest on these reserves, which I think is highly questionable, and then quite a light-handed mechanism of essentially announcement effects. But if you look through the profile of credit creation, money creation, and inflation over the last 30 years, this engine of money creation, this engine of lending, particularly against residential property, has just continued through all sorts of cycles and all sorts of crises and, you know, tight and loose monetary policy. A lot of the burden instead falls on the non-property, non-banking part of the economy, so you and I. And so what's happening is we have an inflation target that's only looking at one part of inflation. It only looks at the consumer price index. So it excludes all of this, you know, what Keynes would have said was this asset circuit inflation, right? And what's disciplining that inflation level is this, you know, dead hand of the monetary policy target, which is largely not disciplining the asset circuit. And so long as you have enough of the inflation happening off stage, as it were, then the monetary policy instrument, it kind of ignores it, and the inflation just continues. And really, what's driving, as I say, what's driving lending and what's driving bank money creation is a series of commercial judgments by private banks.
1: Okay, Stuart Kells is my guest from Melbourne University. We're talking about common misapprehensions about money, and we're going to ask him next, what's a better way?
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4: on ABC Radio.
1: So if what you say is true, then governments ought to be better at controlling what banks lend money for, which they could, couldn't they? They could say, we don't want you to lend so much money for housing.
2: So it's a missing function in government at the moment, thinking about money creation and its impact on the economy and productivity. No one has that mandate. People have the prudential mandate and people have this sort of monetary policy mandate. No one is thinking about how money creation, the money supply, affect productivity, right? Mm. And it's probably the most important economic driver in Australia over the last 30 years, right? So we worry about, you know, accounting for a 2 or 3 cent rise in a fuel excise. But a series of phenomena in the economy that's led to trillions of dollars of wealth transfer doesn't have an owner, doesn't have an institutional owner. And this, you know, this effect of draining capital from productive enterprises, it's playing out in the complexity of our business stock. It's playing out in all sorts of things, and no one has a mandate for it. So we need a mandate for that.
1: So is that mandate? I mean, it kind of follows from what you're saying, that the government ought to be setting up. I mean, why doesn't the government set up its own bank? It did once. Of course. Or the government ought to be setting up, not only setting up its own banks, but controlling what other banks are doing and not leaving the whole of the money creation business to institutions that it cannot control. I'm hearing people saying, hang on, this sounds like Ben Chifley back in the 1940s trying to nationalise the banks. But there might be is there something in that?
2: Well, I think step one is have the conversation about these monetary foundations, right? And everyone to get a shared understanding of how it actually works, right? None of this is, you know, speculative. This is essentially the accounting. This is how it works. This is the wiring of the system, the plumbing, right? Next question is, do we want the government to have more control over this money franchise? A lot of the austerity in the public sector, in inverted commas, is driven by that fiscal rule, where essentially the government doesn't create any money into the economy, right? So thinking differently about the fiscal capacity of the government. And then, yeah, there's multiple ways that the government could regain some control over the, you know, the composition and the creation of money. One is through restoring some of those earlier controls we had over bank lending. One is through having a direct involvement in government ownership, for example, of a public bank. I don't know all of the risks and all of the history about that space. And then a new frontier is, you know, digital money, and obviously nothing to do with crypto, nothing to do with blockchain, but thinking about the government as a you know, an issuer of new novel kinds of currency. So I think
1: What do you mean the government should create its own an alternative currency?
2: But it would still be Australian dollars, but it would have more of that sort of those properties that we assume that money has, right? Like a digital unit that moves around and that can be lent and that has the backing of the central bank, right? So at the moment, deposit money is backed by the bank that holds it. It doesn't have this sort of official status, but you could have a situation where all of us have access to the risk-free status of the central bank, for example, and you could have, you know, deposit risk-free banking, for example, including through a digital currency. So there's all sorts of interesting frontiers around how government might regain some of that fiscal capacity and some of that monetary franchise. But step one is, let's all get on the same page about how it actually works.
1: Does Jim Chalmers think you're a nutter, Stuart?
2: I don't know.
1: Have you spoken to him about these things?
2: No, is the short answer. I'm not sure whether he's read this book. Since this was prepared, which was based on a couple of speeches that I gave a year or two ago, we've now formalised a lot of this work and published some of it in the normal places. So it's getting a certain amount of momentum behind it. I don't want to sort of overstate it, but this could, you and I could be talking about something that in a couple of years' time could be very ho-hum and very sort of orthodox. Yeah.
1: Well, in essence, is the creation of, the phenomenon which most people don't seem to understand, I don't think I understand it, the creation of these digital currencies, like Bitcoin and so on. Bitcoin's worth $75,000 a bit. A well-known fund manager in the US that our correspondent Michael Yander was talking to thinks it might go to $1.5 million. What's going on there? Is this in essence what you're saying? Is that because in a sense Bitcoin just writes money into existence out of nothing? It isn't anything, and it's just vapor.
2: Yeah, well, it's,
1: but I mean, are you saying that's not that much different from what we think about as money anyway?
2: Not really. We'll come back to this. I think it's pure speculation, as in it's purely speculative from a number of different perspectives. But the people who created these decentralized coins have kind of, in a sense, they've bought into the era, one of those folk eras that we touched on at the start, which is the idea that official money has this sort of coin-like status.
1: Has an actual value.
2: Yeah. That it has some sort of physical or digital or, some sort of existence, right? And that they're replicating that with these sort of private currencies. So it's founded on an era, Bitcoin is, but it's purely speculative in two senses. One is its value is purely just based on what people will pay for it at any particular moment. It doesn't have any sort of intrinsic value. But also it's purely speculative in the sense that there's this hope that one day maybe these sorts of currencies will somehow be adopted into the monetary system and given some sort of official status. That's a big leap, I would say. So what I'm talking about is really quite separate from Bitcoin. I'd also say that Bitcoin reflects kind of an old technology that's quickly, the blockchain is quickly passing into the past.
1: Why is that? Why is that?
2: Well, the sorts of computing that's around and the sorts of AI and quantum computers and things can see through a lot of. Again, not trying to crash the Bitcoin market, but those sorts of technologies, they're not fast enough, they're not secure enough, they don't really, the business case for them has really kind of fallen away. And I should say, I don't have any financial interest in any of this. I don't have a position in Bitcoin, never gone anywhere near it. I've always told people to stay away from it. I think the business case for it has never really been there. It's just pure speculation. But even now, the business case, I think, is even weaker than it was. And it was kind of built on a wish or some sort of sales pitch that it would somehow be officially adopted. And it's not going to be, and it hasn't been.
1: Rob from Sunbury. Sorry, Rob, we've been absorbed in this conversation. Thanks for waiting. Hello.
5: Oh, thanks, Philip, for taking my call. Very interesting topic.
1: It is.
5: I agree with your speaker. Is it Stuart?
1: Yeah, Stuart.
5: Yeah. And it's great to see the ABC devoting some time to this sort of topic. But to me, it sounds like it's just a fancy Ponzi scheme, doesn't it?
1: What, the whole banking system?
5: Yeah, the whole monetary system at the moment.
1: Stuart, would you agree with that or not?
2: No, I wouldn't. I mean, I think the call is coming from the right perspective. Like, it's definitely, a lot of what we've told about it is probably not true, and a lot of the common ideas about it. But I wouldn't call it a Ponzi scheme, and it's... Yeah, there's a stability to it, and these sorts of trends that I've been talking about have been playing out over decades, right? This sort of rebalancing of money creation towards this sort of property-based money has been happening for a very long time. It's not like a flash in the pan, and it's not, it has a stability to it. So it's these big structural trends that are the problem and starting to gently question and gently reverse that without any kind of, you know, major big turns, and without thinking that, you know, the government somehow has a money tree or anything like that. You know, fiscal discipline is very important. Being careful about asset prices and asset markets, all of that's very important. But, you know, the alternative is that we have common ideas about

0: money that are just wrong. And if we collectively have common ideas about money that are wrong, then when we do modelling or when we write laws or when we enter into contracts, etc., they're actually really poorly founded.
1: Sure. Yeah, no. We've talked a lot here on the program just before you go, Stuart, about this, you know, it's been a bit of a bugbear of nightlife, that this interest rate thing to control inflation. Mm. I mean, there are many other better ideas, it seems, to listeners and to control the money, amount of money in the economy. I mean, altering the GST rate, altering the amount of money that has to be put into superannuation, tinkering with other tax rates, all are better ideas than simply punishing people who've got mortgages, aren't they?
0: Well, just specifically on that question of money into superannuation, right?
1: Mm-hmm.
0: So think about what money is. Money only exists if it's if the kind of money we're talking about only exists if it's in a bank account. So there is no money in superannuation. There's a series of assets that we've bought with money, and then we have those in superannuation accounts, right? They're claims to shares or they're claims to index funds, etc. But they've all been bought with money. The money that was used to buy them has gone somewhere else, right? It's in someone else's account. So superannuation is not a big body of money that we can then sort of direct in some other way. It's a series of assets that we've bought and that are held for the benefit of people. Good idea, but it's not a money reserve or a money tree that we can then suddenly say, oh, there's this body of superannuation, we can go and invest it somewhere else. The investment's happened, right? We can sell those assets. Individual super funds can sell some of the assets and buy other ones. But
1: you mean
0: no
1: that,
0: as in
1: if they invest in a you know bridge, for example, or a tollway or a tunnel? Well,
0: yeah, or the company that owns those, the shares. So if someone buys a share, the money that they use to buy the share goes to the person who owned the share before, right? Or the person who issued the share, right? They own, and then they swap that money for a claim to an asset. That asset isn't money. You can reconvert that into money by selling it. But there's no big fund of money that is our superannuation, nest egg. It's actually a set of claims to assets. Some of it's in bank deposits, but the great majority of it is in claims to assets. So this idea that you could kind of repurpose this superannuation kitty to do something else is another myth.
1: There's lots to think about here. It's probably hurting your brain, certainly hurting mine. But it's a very interesting set of ideas. Stuart Kells has been our guest. He's an Enterprise Fellow at Melbourne University and the University of Melbourne. If you think he's just existing on the fringes of the internet, that is not correct. Stuart's written extensively about economics and finance for all sorts of bodies. He advised the Australian Bankers Association, as I say, during the Wallace Inquiry into the Australian financial system, amongst many other things. Stuart, it's been terrific to talk with you. Appreciate it. You better sit down with Jim Chalmers and knock some sense into him.
0: Really appreciate it, Philip. Terrific to talk, as always.
1: That's great. Thanks. Stuart Kells has been our guest. Well, that's an interesting conversation, isn't it? I'll have to ponder some of these things. I'm sure you do too. I'll put it up as a podcast on the ABC on our Listen app, so you can catch that a bit later on if you would like to think about it again or maybe pass it on as well. All right, we've got the Nightlife News Breakdown coming up straight after the news.
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4: Good evening, Tim Wharton with ABC News. The National Farmers Federation has warned food prices will rise due to the government's changes to working holiday maker visas. Home Affairs Minister Tony Burke has announced caps for backpackers in their second and third years as part of Labor's migration plan. Chief Executive Mark Guerin says farmers are already struggling to get workers for the harvesting season and will feel an immediate economic impact.
5: Processing cannot take place without the 1 in 7 skilled migrants we have every year in this country helping us harvest, plant and do the wonderful things we do in this industry in Australia.
4: Senator Jackie Lambie says she does not blame Veteran Affairs Minister Matt Keogh for a now scrapped proposed cap on veteran healthcare. The government has announced it will back down on its planned $5,000 allied healthcare threshold for veterans after fierce backlash. Senator Lambie says the government still needs to improve its support for veterans, but says Minister Keogh has

0: done more for veterans than any other minister during his time in Parliament.
1: In the time I've been up here, Matt is the best thing that we have bloody had, and he's the smartest thing we've had. He's a lawyer, he knows how it works, okay? He's taken a bit of a trip on this one, he didn't get this right.
0: Crowds of students have walked out of school and university to protest against Pauline Hanson, One Nation and far-right politics. Jono Wakeley has more.
2: Students skipped school as part of the nationwide protests in capital cities across the country. Crowds were chanting expletive-laden slogans in Sydney, Melbourne, Hobart, Adelaide and Canberra. It's been only a month since students last took to capital cities to protest Pauline Hanson. The protests are to oppose One Nation, including anti-immigration policies, and Ms Hanson's comments around First Nations people. Ms Hanson has said she apologises if those comments offended people and condemned the previous protests.
0: The Bank of England has kept interest rates on hold at 3.75%. Six members of the Monetary Policy Committee, which makes the decision, voted to hold the rate, while the other three wanted an increase to 4%. The bank has indicated it could raise rates soon in order to dampen inflationary pressures brought on by the US-Israeli war on Iran. It comes after the US Federal Reserve raised interest rates for the first time in over 3 years by 25 basis points. France has hit back at US threats to cut trade with the European Union if the bloc makes Canada its first associate member. US President Donald Trump has threatened to raise tariffs on EU products, describing the plan, which would see Ottawa develop an alliance with the bloc, as a hostile act. France's European Minister Benjamin Haddad says the US does not have the power to veto the EU's relationships with other countries. Mr Trump has described Canada as a terrible trade partner.
3: If they do that, if Europe does that with a bad intention, if it's a good intention, that's fine. If it's a bad intention, we'll put very heavy tariffs on Europe.
0: The European Commission President says a new proposal to ban children under 13 from social media will protect them from harm. The Kids Act would stop all teenagers living in European Union countries from opening social accounts until they turn 15 and ban addictive features such as infinite scroll. It follows Australia's world-leading ban for under 16s, which was introduced last year. Since then, the UK, Malaysia and Turkey were among several countries that have considered similar restrictions. Ursula von der Leyen says the laws would put parents back in the driving seat.
4: For years, platforms have denied the harm they created. They have tried to avoid prescriptive rules and set rules at their own pace. We're changing that with the Kids Act.
0: Sport now, Sydney AFL coach Dean Cox says Justin McInerney will make his long-awaited return from hamstring injury for tomorrow night's home preliminary final against Fremantle. The Swans are rolling the dice on the 26-year-old midfielder, while forward Joel Amati will remain on the sidelines for the SCG clash. Cox believes McInerney can play an important role in what will be his first game since June.
5: We understand Fremantle's defence and how strong they are in that aspect of the ground, and it's on all our players, certainly in our front half, to try and nullify and kick a score that we need. And, you know, obviously with Justin, he's had a lot of work put in throughout this period of time, and it's a matter of now backing him in.
0: Meanwhile, Brisbane will be without Noah Antsworth for Saturday's AFL preliminary final clash with Hawthorn at the MCG. The premiership defender had been pushing to overcome an ankle injury in an effort to play. The Hawks have named an unchanged lineup for Dylan Moore's 150th game.
6: Good evening, Dylan Morris with the weather for southern Queensland overnight. On the Sunshine Coast, it will be partly cloudy with a slight chance of a shower, with a similar likelihood tomorrow. Minimums of 13 degrees with tops of 23. The Wide Bay Burnett can expect mostly clear conditions with a chance of fog early. Lows of 6 degrees reaching the mid to high 20s tomorrow. In the Darling Downs, Granite Belt, Maranoa and Warrego expect a clear night and sunny days to follow. Temps as low as 4 degrees reaching the mid to high 20s.

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2: Yes, well, hello, and how are you? Philip Clark with you on ABC Radio. This is Nightlife on the local radio network everywhere around the country, all the way through the Pacific as well. Good to be with you into the second hour of the program. It's 11:06 Eastern Time. It's 9:06 in Western Australia, 11:24 in South Australia and the Northern Territory. On this Thursday night, the 17th of September. Good to be with you. I hope you enjoyed that conversation with Stuart Kells. They're difficult concepts to get around, partly because most people's beliefs about money, which he says are not just, beliefs shared by ordinary people, but also by policymakers as well, are just not right. They're wrong. And which an appreciation of it might be a breath of fresh air. In a sense, I think he's giving support and echoing what many of us on the program have been saying for a while about this crazy charade of interest rates to control inflation as though there aren't better ways to do it, which Stuart Kells agrees. There are. 1-300-800-222 is the number. All right, coming up in this hour, Claire Armstrong will lead the Nightlife News Breakdown for us. Obviously, the big major news story out of Canberra today was the announcement on changed migration rules, a speech made by Tony Burke at the Press Club. I'll talk to Rob Watson about goings-on in the UK, interesting series of things that are going on there. And also, I'll have a chat with Waleed Ali in this hour too, who's written a very interesting essay about the decline of belief in the West. And is it terminal? Everyone thinks there's something wrong. What is it? Waleed's got some thoughts about all of that in this hour as well. So looking forward to it. We've got the Mighty Challenge on the way as well. Let's kick it off with the Nightlife News Breakdown.
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2: Well, the Labor Party finally unveiled their migration plan today. It was weeks later than initially planned. Home Affairs Minister Tony Burke outlined the changes to the visa system at the National Press Club earlier today. Now, there are all sorts of changes on the table, from removing unlawful non-citizens, restricting family applicants for most student visas, and a focus on bringing in workers in sectors such as health and construction. Now, the government hopes to bring Australia's net overseas migration figure to $245,000 this financial year and down to $225,000 in 2027 to 2028. This is Tony Burke.
3: We need to always remember that while there are issues in the immigration program that we are always wrestling with, that job is never complete. We can never lose sight of the extraordinary strength to the fabric of our nation in what is modern multicultural Australia.
2: Well, to discuss the changes and more, we're joined by Claire Armstrong. Claire is the ABC's chief digital political correspondent based at Parliament House in Canberra. Claire, good evening to you. Welcome back to Nightlife.
4: Hello, thanks for having me.
2: Well, a big shake-up. Well, is it a big shake-up? Not really. The government wanted to do more, but the coalition wasn't going to go with them, and they need that to get it through the Senate, don't they? Given the coalition wouldn't go there, they're going to try and do all this by regulation, which means of necessity they can't do that much. What's in the detail anyway?
4: There's quite a bit, actually, Phil. It's not so much a big shake-up as a very wide series of shake-ups across the entire migration program. Mm-hmm. One of the points that Tony Burke was at pains to make today was essentially that any deep cut in any one area of this migration system would have pretty devastating effects for the economy. So instead, what he unveiled was a series of regulation changes, as you said, because obviously talks with the coalition broke down over legislation. There's going to be a ballot system for people that come here on a backpacker visa if they wish to stay into a second or third year. So that will essentially put a cap on people who go beyond that first year of coming here as a holiday maker. There's a lot of changes to do with international students. They'll effectively be no longer able to bring their family members with them attached to their visa, with a few exceptions. Some reprioritization around the skills, bringing construction, for example, as a qualification, up to the same level of importance as a university level degree, and some enforcement measures too, more investment in essentially trying to get visa overstayers out, and some measures to stop what's known as visa hopping, where people kind of just bounce from one visa to the next. What's not there are two ideas that Tony Burke sort of floated. One, an expression of interest system for international students that would give government a bit more control over that, and the other, a way of essentially dealing with unmeritorious applications for asylum. Both of those areas would have needed legislation, and Labor wasn't able to get that support from the coalition, so they're going down the regulation path instead.
2: Yeah, that's right. There's been talk of clamping down, reducing the number of overseas students. They're not actually doing that, are they? They're just saying students can't, students on graduate degrees, with some exceptions, there are some caveats for it, won't be allowed to bring their families, and they're hoping that will reduce the number. But the overall number of students themselves, they're not actually targeting, are they?
4: No, they're not targeting the overall number of students, but two things have sort of been happening with the system. There has actually been a reduction in net overseas migration. It just so happened that the latest ABS data was out today. The new figure is about 292,000 for the year to March, which is down by about 17,000 people. What was happening, though, is that departures from Australia were not keeping pace. So essentially we'd been bringing down the number of people coming in, but what's happening is that once people get here, if they're students, maybe they're switching on to another type of study, or someone else has come here and essentially just trying to stay for as long as possible on different visas. Those were the sorts of areas the government's really looking to target, with even just simple things like if you're a student and you graduate, you can stay here and apply, you know, to do another course, but it has to be a progression. It has to be going, say, from a bachelor's degree to a master's degree. You can't graduate from university and then hop over into a vet course, for example, just to prolong your stay in Australia.
2: Although how many people are doing that, we don't know, I suppose. It's interesting, isn't it, because a lot of visa categories, as we know, are uncapped. So chasing an actual number, as the government's been corralled into doing, which they haven't in the past, but they've been corralled into doing it by essentially the politics of the whole matter at the moment. The number they're chasing can't be achieved with any degree of certainty anyway, given the immigration system, can it?
4: I completely, and that's really where the sort of long tail of today will be interesting. Tony Burke essentially saying that what people associate, obviously at the moment, as targets of net overseas migration as they appear in the budget, they're not actually targets. They're just forecasts based on what Treasury sort of thinks is going to happen. He very unequivocally said today that he understands people have come to associate that with the target. And from this point on, for the moment, because of things like housing and other pressures, it will be a target. That is probably something that will now never really be undone, and it will sort of become established law, essentially, in terms of political debate in Australia. And I think that, you know, there may be a government in the future, maybe even this one, that comes to regret that concession. And Tony Burke even declaring, you know, when he was asked if he would blame the coalition for failing to work with Labor on legislation for if he fails to meet these targets, he said he wouldn't because he won't. So that there's another potential grab for a future election video if the government don't get to these targets.
2: The short answer is they won't. They probably won't, partly because they don't really have direct control over it. There's a view that the government has direct control over these things, but they don't, as I say, because many visa categories which bring in quite a large number of people are uncapped. For example, people from New Zealand. The changes is it fair to say the changes are more about politics than substance, do you think, or not?
4: I think that the politics are obviously a huge part of it. One Nation started the week unveiling, you know, their sort of alternative policy that involves things like going into negative migration over 3 years and then shooting for a net overseas migration target of about 130,000 for context, Labour aiming to get to 225 or expecting the coalition to hover around 150, 170. But it really has become quite a political issue. I think what's interesting is that people are obviously very concerned and worried about things like the availability and price of housing. Obviously, you want things like infrastructure, schools, hospitals to all be able to keep up. But Australia's economic prosperity is pretty intrinsically linked to migrants and the skills and the wealth that they generate. And so I think it's become, you know, this idea that there's just these switches that you can turn off and the economy will just absorb whatever the effect is. There will be a point in the future where we maybe look back at this period of really febrile debate about migration and wonder if we couldn't have taken a slightly more nuanced approach to how we run the economy.
2: Yes, I agree with that. I was interested to hear Kosamaris, the pollster, today saying, in any event, he said in his research, immigration was not anywhere near the top of the list as people as to the issues that people were concerned about. They were concerned about housing, sure. But immigration was not the top of the list. So anyway, it's an interesting finding. Look, meanwhile, the government today also announced it'll back down on its planned $5,000 allied healthcare threshold for veterans. Now, this was certainly agitating people like Senator Jackie Lambie. The May budget showed the measure might have saved the government about $750 million over 3 years by essentially putting a cap on allied healthcare, unless there was a good reason for it, on behalf of veterans. Independent Senator Jackie Lambie welcomed the change because the government's folded on this and won't do it. She said Veterans Affairs Minister Matt Keogh's done the most for veterans in her time in Parliament.
5: In the time I've been up here, Matt is the best thing that we have bloody had, and he's the smartest thing we've had. He's a lawyer. He knows how it works. Okay, he's taken a bit of a trip on this one. He didn't get this right.
2: The government's folded on this because they were probably going to lose it in the Senate anyway, weren't they, Claire?
4: Yeah, it was a pretty friendless proposal, which is, you know, I understand obviously there's a lot of anxiety that can come from people who feel that they might be losing access to the medical supports that they need, but there was some foundation in this idea. Yes, it was setting a $5,000 cap on the what a veteran could use in terms of allied services, although they could go on to apply to go above that. But it was doing some other things like getting rid of the existing treatment cycle where a veteran would generally need to return to a GP for a new referral after every 12 allied health sessions. Instead, you'd be able to run all the way up to the cap. And the government was sort of saying that quite a lot of people would probably not actually go over that 5,000. There's obviously some overcharging or some issues going on in the system where they felt they could claw back some money. I think over 4 years, the policy was going to save about $750 million. So obviously there would have been some impact there. But at the moment, the government's just said it won't be pursuing that, but hasn't really said what's going to happen as an alternative or if there is going to be some elements of control or capping put on, obviously not that one, but yeah, the government, very classic timing, I would say, in a way, putting out that announcement just a few hours before Tony Burke went to the press club, and obviously the whole day became about migration policy.
2: Yes, indeed. All right. Look, you would never have thought that Senator Pauline Hanson, leader of the One Nation Party, and Fowler MP Di Lee, independent member there, and Senator Fatima Payman, former Labor Senator for Western Australia, a young woman, now independent senator, would join forces. That's a strange kind of alliance, but they've joined up because why?
4: Well, their interests have aligned over staffing levels for parliamentarians, would you believe? It was quite a bit of a, I don't know, I almost thought someone was punking me when I turned up to this press conference today, Phil, and saw those three ladies standing together, remembering that Senator Payman over the years has called Pauline Hanson vindictive, mean, nasty. I think at one point she accused her of being a disgrace to the human race, and yet here they were on a unity ticket because they think the Prime Minister, Anthony Albanese, is unjudiciously deciding which crossbench MPs or minor parties get what staff. So there's a weird sort of situation in our system where every single MP and senator is automatically gets five staffers. That's for their elected offices to do a lot of local work, help out the community. And then they are given an allocation of what's called personal staff. That's for things like parliamentary work, policy work, media advising, all those sorts of jobs at the discretion.

0: of the Prime Minister, and the women who fronted up today for this press conference were making the point that they, in particular, are not necessarily getting the same ratio of staff as some of the other minor parties and independents, let alone the government and the opposition, and therefore are saying they're not able to serve their constituents as effectively as they were like. A fun fact, Senator Fatima Payman is the only independent in Parliament who has a allocation of zero when it comes to additional personal staff. Dai Li has one. Most of the crossbench have about two, and Jackie Lambie has three. That's still pretty small potatoes when you come into, I think the Greens have about 17 extra staff for their 10 or 11 members, whereas One Nation have five extra staff and they've got about six members. So they were standing up for this issue of staffing, which sounds obviously pretty inside the Canberra bubble, but they obviously feel that the public needs to know about this because it's, as they say, impacting their ability to serve their communities.
1: Yes. Okay. As soon as they get back to meat and potato issues, the better, I would think. Well,
0: Reckon.
1: Claire, you also had an exclusive story out today about a man who was volunteering for One Nation during the recent Secret Harbour by-election in Western Australia. What did you uncover?
0: Yeah, this was quite an interesting story that I've been working on. This a gentleman named David Donis, who volunteered for One Nation at Secret Harbour by-election last month, was previously named by a federal tribunal, the Tribunal for Promoting Neo-Nazi Ideology. So this man was spotted handing out how to votes. There was a incident with at a polling booth where he had a bit of a yelling match with a voter that was walking by, caught the attention of a few people who were from other political parties, also just as you would expect on the booth handing out how to vote cards. He was again then spotted at the election victory night party, standing in the crowd where One Nation obviously won that state seat in WA. And it sort of led to people realizing that he was this individual who's sort of known for having previously been found. He was the president of what's called the Society of Western Australian Nationalists, which is a now deregistered organisation that the Administrative Appeals Tribunal once found was a racist and extremist group. Now, One Nation gave me a statement saying that this Mr. Donis was not a member. My understanding is he's a volunteer. That One Nation said that they don't tolerate extremism and that, you know, essentially, if there was any kind of revelations of this fact, that it would be dealt with swiftly. But I think for me, the broader issue here is, you know, Pauline Hanson has complained in the past that her party has at times been sort of infiltrated by extremists. She talked in June about having to shut down about four branches and that she was sick of this. But it's going to be one of those issues that keeps bubbling up, I think, for One Nation as they sort of grow as a party and have these vetting issues, and is one that the Liberals and their other political opponents are clearly seizing on to highlight and I think try and make a point of maybe the types of people that they suggest a gravitating toward One Nation.
1: Indeed. All right, Claire, terrific to have your time. Thank you.
0: Thanks, Phil.
1: Claire Armstrong, ABC's Chief Digital Political Correspondent based at Parliament House in Canberra, leading the breakdown tonight.
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1: Yes, indeed. All right, coming up, a conversation with Waleed Ali in this hour as well. Let's talk to Rob Watson in the UK.
3: Live foreign correspondent.
1: There's a big debate brewing in Britain over how much money one person should be able to put into politics. Reform UK, that's the outfit led by Nigel Farage, has received a staggering £72 million from just two wealthy British businessmen, Ben Dello and Christopher Harborne, in just 24 hours. It's put the spotlight on political donations. The UK government wants to cap donations from British voters living abroad at £100,000, with the changes applying from the 25th of March. But there's a catch. The government wants the changes backdated. Can a new law force a party to hand the money back? Where does Britain draw the line? Rob Watson joins us. He's political correspondent for the BBC World Service Radio and BBC TV News. G'day, Rob. Where are we? Have we found? Oh, now here he is. to dig you out of the system. G'day, Rob. How are you?
4: Hello, Phil. It's great to speak to you. Unfortunately, I'm on a kind of a mobile phone rather than the normal WYSI technology, but.

0: Oh, that's okay.
1: Good to be with you. I hope you can hear me.
0: Yes, no, you can hear loud and clear. This does look. Tell us, what's the background of this story? £72 million, really? Who are these people, and what are they? What?
1: They're kind of billionaire cryptocurrency people, Phil. And you have to ask yourself, if you had a spare 26 million quid, whatever that is in Australian dollars, would you give it to a political party, Phil?
0: Well, no. Well, you would if you, I suppose, had a promise that they would do something for you.
1: Well, it's really interesting you should say that, Phil, because that, of course, is the issue, that's the question that's been raised. People saying, guess what? Do you think someone would really give you £26 million if they didn't want something in return? I mean, to deal with that question at the moment, I mean, the two billionaires involved say, absolutely not. I mean, they make the point that we're already incredibly rich. Mm. There's nothing that we really need from a British government. But I mean, of course, you know, the issue has been raised. I mean, is it a good thing for democracy for individuals to be able to give that much?
0: Sorry, what's the amount they're giving? Sorry, what was it? 26 million, was it?
1: No, sorry, first 30. I don't know why I said 20. I think maybe you've given them a bit less. Well, it's £36 million each, and I should say this dwarfs anything that's ever been given before. There was a man called Lord Sainsbury who gave the Conservatives 10 million. Mm. But this completely dwarfs that.
0: £72 million. You say they're cryptocurrency billionaires. Well, they live overseas. They live outside the UK.
1: Well, they did. But both of them are now back in the UK. And you mentioned how, right at the start there, Phil, about how the government is trying to change the law to say that even if you're a British citizen, if you're living abroad, you can't give anything more than £100,000. And then the idea was that you would really have to have been living in the UK for at least a year, dating back to March, in order to be able to give this kind of sum. But of course, you know, a new issue has come up, and that is people asking, well, let's say you're a perfectly, you're a British citizen, you are living here. Even then, should you be allowed to give £36 million?
0: No, exactly. Meanwhile, the leaders of Scotland, Wales and Northern Ireland are stepping up pressure on Westminster, calling for a path towards greater independence. The leaders of the Scottish Nationalist Party, the Welsh Independence Party and also Sinn Féin, the Irish, have come together in Cardiff. They've called on Westminster to prepare for possible constitutional change, including Scottish independence and Irish reunification. Now, it's an ancient issue, I know, and the SNP in Scotland have come close but never got there. What does this new alliance mean for the UK, and does this seriously advance an issue which has bubbled along for years without going anywhere, Rob?
1: Well, I don't think in terms of substance it means very much at all. I don't think the British government is going to suddenly change its position just on the basis of three leaders meeting in Cardiff in Wales. But I think symbolically it is hugely important. And it's a moment to remind everyone listening that what's really interesting in the UK at the moment is that the devolved administrations in Scotland, Wales and co-leadership in Northern Ireland all favour breaking up the UK. I mean, that's a big deal. I mean, it doesn't mean that it's going to happen, you know, tomorrow. I think the British government will resist referenda in all three of those places. But I think it highlights, you know, that you do have these very active, enthusiastic nationalist movements. And even though the opinion polls suggest, Phil, that, you know, that people wouldn't vote for Irish unity in Northern Ireland, they wouldn't vote for independence in Wales, it might be a bit closer in Scotland. What the polling does suggest is that a lot of younger people in Scotland, Northern Ireland and Wales, they don't think that Britannia is very cool anymore. They're not very impressed with the UK. So if you are a unionist politician, you know, in the years ahead, you've got a lot of work on your hands.
0: Yes, well, I mean, a united Ireland, as you say, it's not likely to happen soon, but a united Ireland could stand on its own two feet, but certainly neither Wales nor Scotland would have the economic clout to stand on their own two feet at all, would they?
1: Well, now you're wading into the debate, Phil, right? The Scottish National Party and Plaid Cymru, the Welsh, they'd be, right, let's get on to this.

0: dead against leaving the European Union. So in other words, you know, Brexit, if you like, has been a force for disintegration. It sort of puts a strain on the union.
1: Yeah, no, that's true. I mean, there's a widespread acknowledgement, isn't it, that Brexit's been an economic disaster for Britain, and yet no major political party wants to put their toe in the water to say, how about we put it all back together?
0: Well, I should say, Phil, that the ardent support of Brexit would not acknowledge it had been an economic disaster. But, I mean, if by
1: well, yeah, but saying, on any objective measure, it has, hasn't it? Mm-hmm.
0: Yeah, well, I mean, most economists, most independent statistical organisations would say absolutely that Britain had taken a massive hit.
1: Yeah. You're facing the same problems with AIs everywhere, Rob. Senior UK ministers warned that artificial intelligence poses huge risks to national security and society without the right safeguards. How is it being dealt with in the UK?
0: Tentatively. Mm. And I suspect that the debate has really, I mean, it seems to me this is the first time it's really exploded in the UK, this idea of the threat posed by AI, and I'm sure for the same reason as other parts around the world, and that was, I'm not sure if you were across this, Phil, but one of the former senior research guys at one of the AI companies said, you know, that he thought that AI could make humans extinct in 10 years. And not surprisingly, that's got everyone talking and being rather afraid. So when I say tentative, I mean, the British government's position is, you know, on the one hand, you know, we are going to be very careful about this stuff. But on the other hand, we are desperate for growth. We have all of these terrible economic problems. And Britain has sort of been pushing itself as potentially an honest broker, that it could be one of the countries leading the way towards international regulation. And to that end, actually, King Charles, as we speak, Phil, King Charles, no less, is hosting a meeting of AI bigwigs in one of his homes in Scotland. I should say one thing, and that is, I think you have to take the idea of Britain being this, you know, major peacemaker when it comes to AI with a pinch of salt, simply because, you know, these big companies, that they're American and they're Chinese, right? I mean, in the end, it's going to be up to the United States and China to decide what happens to the rest of us.
1: Yeah, he's interested in ideas, Charles, isn't he? He does read and look at things. You can't imagine the previous Queen conducting such a summit, but there you go.
0: Goodness gracious, we're both going to end up in the Tower of London as traitors if we start talking like this. I think the Queen, I can feel myself treading in dangerous territory. I think the Queen was known for being super interested in statecraft.
1: Right.
0: So she was interested in diplomacy. I think she was interested in economics. I don't know whether she was interested in technology. But I think, yeah, King Charles, I mean, I guess you could say he's had the great privilege, which someone in his position has, of just being able to have brilliant access to all these clever people with that. You know what I mean? I mean, he's got the time, the access. If he wants to find out about something, he just places a call, or I should say gets one of his servants to place a call. Whereas, I don't know about you, but I just have to start searching the internet and making a few calls.
1: Yep, that's true. That is true. A couple of things before you go. Tell me about the upset in Piddington, which is a little tiny town in Oxfordshire, about 25 k's outside Oxford, the university city. They've decided they want to leave the UK. But it's not because of any high-minded constitutional reasons. They just don't like the plans to house more than 1,000 male asylum seekers at a nearby former military site. What's going on here, Rob?
0: Well, you summed it up very nicely, and this is my neck of the woods. I'm from Oxfordshire. I'm an Oxonian, I live in Oxford, so not very far from Piddington. And absolutely, it's a little village full of it's got about 350 people, and they've had this symbolic vote to leave the United Kingdom, absolutely in protest at what they see as the undesirability of having a bunch of migrants who arrived here by boat living on a disused military base. I mean, they think it's a threat to the women and children of the village. And so they have made this protest. And I think, you know, what it shows is really the depth of feeling on this issue of how does Britain accommodate or not accommodate people coming over in boats. I mean, you know, looking at Britain, you might

0: Well, given the hundreds and hundreds of thousands of people who come to Britain in regular ways, why is it this issue so emotive? It tends to be 40, 50,000 people arriving a year. But I think it just goes to this idea that the polling suggests a lot of British people feel, which is, look, you can't have people turning up in your country in boats, uninvited, you don't know who they are. And so this referendum is that emotion writ large.
1: Yep, it was a big issue here in Australia, Rob. I know people have an emotive rejection of people coming in boats, even though in this country at least as many people turned up, in the same way on aircraft. But no one seemed to be so much fussed about that. It was the boats thing that led to the sense of invasion. Or whatever it was. Hey, just before you go, there's been a big change coming to school dinners in England. Free school meals are a feature of public schools in England, or what we would call public schools. But the menu is about to change. Is this all due to Jamie or not?
0: Well, it's a bit to do with him, and it's a bit to do with the fact that we have an obesity epidemic in the United Kingdom. I mean, everybody seems to just be getting fatter and fatter. I'm looking down at my own waistline, Phil. So the idea was to have the biggest change. The government is saying this is the biggest change in menus in English schoolrooms in over a decade. And so, yeah, the idea is no more fries, lots more fruits. Well, not no more fries, but, I mean, I think chips are going to have to be...
1: What, no more, no fish and chips?
0: ...to be baked. Well, I mean, the chips are going to have to be baked, and you're only allowed cakes twice a week, and that's going to have to be served with fruit. And what's the other one? Oh, yeah, processed meat, so things like sausages, just once a week. I don't know about you, but when I was at school, I mean, the meals were so shocking that there would just be nothing that you could do that would make it any worse.
1: We did not have this in this country, Rob.
0: You didn't have school dinners?
1: No, there were no such thing as school dinners or lunches in this country, no. No, unless you got a sandwich from home, you didn't eat. I mean, there was a canteen, but you had to buy things. I mean, there was no provision nothing like the UK's school lunch scheme, no.
0: As soon as I was old enough, Phil, I used to leave school, my secondary school, at lunchtime and go to the pub. until one day one of the teachers caught us all there. And then I can tell you there was hell to pay.
1: Ah, you should have shouted. He should have shouted you a pint. Come on. All right, Rob.
0: Not a bad idea.
1: Terrific to talk, Rob, as always. And yes, more power to the residents of Piddington. May they rise up in arms if necessary. Righto, Rob. Thank you. Appreciate it.
0: Cheers, Phil.
1: Rob Watson, Chief Political Correspondent for the BBC World Service Radio and BBC TV News. With some news from the old dark.
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1: Milo says, Phil, the Queen was interested in technology, as Harry often said when I was living in London, that he used to help his granny download songs onto her iPod. Hardy-ha. No, it was just a point being about Charles, really, that he's always been interested in ideas. He does, he reads and knows people and so on. So, I mean, good luck to him. It's probably a better way of spending his time, he probably thinks, than having to worry about Harry and Meghan, I suppose. All right, 1-300-800-222 is the number. Mighty challenge coming up after the news. Wally Dowley's going to join me next up. He's written a very interesting essay in the Quarterly Essay series about the decline of liberal belief in the West. So we'll have a chat to Waleed next up.
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1: What's wrong with the world? Across the globe, the central idea of liberal democracy is under threat. Ideas of individual freedom and open markets, the rule of law, democracy, economic growth, which have underpinned our societies for a very long time, are being undermined by rising populism and a decline in faith in institutions. A long-held belief that rising living standards and a better world were just around the corner seems in disarray. In a new essay, Waleed Ali looks at whether it's all just the turmoil of present politics, or is it the fact that these ideas, the fundamental idea of liberal democracy, has just exhausted itself? And if so, well, what's going to replace it? Waleed, good evening to you.

0: Welcome to Nightlife. You have to answer all these questions in about 10 minutes.
1: I thought we'd come in for a chat, but that sounds like a very daunting task at this point.
0: liberalism is what most of the world, apart from some significant blocs, China, Russia, the theological dictatorships, for example. But apart from those, the rest of the world pretty much has signed on to this. Mm. And they're a fundamental set of beliefs which, like everything, begin in the French Revolution.
1: Well, there's a big argument about that. I mean, in the essay, I kind of begin them a little bit before that in the 17th century with Thomas Hobbes, but we can quibble. Who I don't think was a liberal, but I think set in motion a lot of the assumptions that you're talking about. It's interesting you talk about this idea that most of the world has signed up to this. I think there's even an argument that those parts of the world that haven't signed up to it have been forced to. International trade certainly seems to work that way. There are endless stories we could tell of countries who've perhaps because of IMF intervention or whatever had to change the way their economy works, these sorts of things. In the essay, I get to the issue of, for example, environmental degradation or social media, these sorts of things. That's affecting the whole world. So it's the dominant philosophy of our times, whether you believe in it or not, is almost beside the point enough.
0: Well, it's what makes us go.
1: Isn't it? That's right.
0: You know, since the decline of Marxism in the Western world, this is the idea. And we don't have actually another idea, or maybe that's what the current crisis is about.
1: Yeah, so that is one way I'm trying to think about this moment. I think I'm just like everyone else. I'm looking at a world that feels like it's falling apart where everyone just says it's crazy. Now is crazy. And I'm trying to figure out what exactly is crazy about that? What is going on? And it seems to me that when there is that much upheaval and everyone seems to share this feeling, even if they agree on nothing else, they seem to share this feeling, then it seems to me that what must be going on is that some of the very deep philosophical questions we actually don't bother asking at each other in daily life are now coming up, and some of the axioms are being questioned. So you mentioned liberalism. How do we define this? I mean, it's a 19th century philosophy, broadly speaking. That's roughly when it starts in earnest. You mentioned the French Revolution. Yeah, that's a big cradle for it. And it's just this idea that seems to gather around a few things, you know, the primacy of the individual, individual rights as being the focus of the state and the state's job to facilitate individual rights. We could list some of them, you know, freedom of speech, freedom of association, freedom of conscience, religion, so on and so forth. You can have economic freedom, all these sorts of things.
0: Human rights.
1: That we're familiar with, the separation of powers, all those sorts of things. So that's one way of looking at it. But there's another way of looking at it that goes deeper to, they're in a sense the accoutrements, they're the symptoms, if you like. I don't mean to put it in those terms, but you know what I mean. That's what's visible. What's beneath the surface is actually quite a deep set of philosophical decisions not to answer the big questions that philosophy usually answers, right? What's the point of life? What exactly is the point of society? What is a good life? What does the good life look like? All of these are questions that liberalism, the whole point of liberalism, and you could even argue the genius of liberalism, was that it said, no, let's have politics without any of those things. And it's worth remembering that that would have been unthinkable to people before about the 17th century.
0: Make the point that maybe people in the 12th century didn't ask themselves questions that we do all the time, which is, hey, why isn't this thing working? It's 2026. I mean, this is ridiculous. Yeah. They'd say, no one said, gee, it's 11:48. Why don't we have something better here?
1: Yes.
0: Because that wasn't, the task then was your relationship with God and your mortality and trying to survive on this earth. And it wasn't about the perfectibility of man in the way that modern liberalism is.
1: Well, and not just liberalism. So this is, I think, the point I try to make is that in some ways we talk about communism and liberalism as though they're opposites. Yeah. I think of them actually as just branches that have grown in a different direction, but they're from the same root, which is the Enlightenment.
0: Yeah.
1: And the Enlightenment was quietly very radical, because what the Enlightenment was doing was saying this idea that more or less everybody's had, that history moves in cycles, that there are ups, that there are downs, that life doesn't go from worse to better in a kind of inexorable way, that we moderns in the 13th century are not better necessarily than the old people of the ninth. That's just dominant. Like civilizations rise and fall. That's what would happen. You've even got people who, like Ibn Khaldun, who I quote in the essay, who talks about the cycles of civilization. He reckons them at about 250 years or so for, you know, a civilization, which has got a lot of attention lately because the American nation is 250 years old. So there's a lot of those sorts of things. It's only when you get to the Enlightenment that you get this idea of no, by casting off all of these ways of thinking about the world and putting our faith in this thing called reason and science and so forth, we can just reason ourselves into perpetual improvement and that life would just get better.
0: Things
1: and better
0: will
1: and
0: get better. Things will get better.
1: And the communists believe that.
0: Yeah.
1: Just like,
0: they believe that too.
1: Just like they just had very different prescriptions on what that meant. But the point, I think, the reason that's relevant to the discussion about our time is we've kind of inherited that presumption. And that means when we start seeing signs that maybe things aren't getting better, we're not like the Stoics. We don't look at it and go, right, the slings and arrows of fortune. We go, this is unacceptable.
0: Why don't we, what are we dissatisfied about?
1: Yeah.
0: I mean, I don't want to press this point too hard, but, you know, you've got in some parts of Australia, mining communities, the Hunter Valley, for example, people on very good salaries with lots of material benefits, boats and cars and caravans, who are deeply ticked off with the, you know, and probably are going to vote for, you know, right-wing populists like One Nation in significant numbers. Yep. It's not just about not having anything. Mm. It's about something else.
1: I think that's exactly true.
0: What is it? What have we arrived at a point where people have said, yeah, and so what was it all about again? And we don't know.
1: Yeah, so I, there are probably a dozen potential answers to that question. Mm. And I suspect if you gathered them all, they would cohere around this idea that something about the promise of what the liberal order, whether we use that, those words or not, would deliver has been broken. It's not delivering what it said.
0: Because it's not as good as what it was promised, is it?
1: No.
0: It's not what was on the box.
1: And we're starting now probably for the first time in, I think, a critical way to run into two things, I think. Limits, which is a problem if you have a philosophy of perpetual improvement. Limits and impermanence. And maybe the best way to illustrate this would be something like social media, which I do talk about it probably in a fair bit of length in the essay. It really is an example of this phenomenon. Right. Here is this thing, in some ways the perfect distillation of liberalism, right?
0: Yeah.
1: It's inventive performance. It's every individual having a voice. It's flattening the hierarchy. It's driving out the gatekeepers. It's all of these things that a liberal would be inclined to look at and say, great, this is... And then we sort of discover after a while that actually, well, it has all these other effects, and it's deleting or it's deteriorating something that is actually really immaterial but really important within us. It might be enhancing the moreness of our lives, but not the quality of our lives. Now, that's not a distinction that I think we've been trained to draw. I think within the liberal mindset, more is better. Unless it's less by choice, but that ultimately we could, even our relationship with technology, I think generally makes this point. Technology, until you get to say, well, the onset of social media or the souring of social media, I think the dominant view is in every case a good thing. It makes things better. There might be bumps along the way, but it's good. Now we've got teen social media bans. Now we're freaking out about AI and we're having all these arguments about data centers and whether we want AI and is it going to wipe out the whole species and is it going to take all our jobs? That's just a totally different conversation. And so when you have something like the internet rapidly just making culture evolve so quickly and you've got the economy hitting a speed limit because productivity's kind of stalled and the only solution to that seems to be AI, which we're terrified of. And this thing that promised so much in the case of social media is not great. And then it turns out if we look in the way of the environment, you either are running into environmental limits or you don't believe we are and you're annoyed at the people who say we are. All of these things come together and you go, hang on. What's this all for?
0: Hmm.
1: What is happening that is actually enhancing my human experience? I don't think we think about it this way, but this is just my attempt to try to divine what the gut is doing in this sort of situation. And that triggers a disillusionment, I think.
0: Well, Ed Ali's with us. His new quarterly essay, Time of Monsters, What Future for Liberalism, looks at some pretty fundamental questions, including the current discontent, which is, it's not a left thing or a right thing. Mm. This is, I mean, people talk about right-wing populism, but there's plenty of left-wing populism going on too. And we've seen that, for example, in the United States with Mayor Mandani in New York and elsewhere, and elsewhere around the world. Mm. You know, massive contradictions. The AfD in Germany, for example, which is you know, a racist organisation, you would think, in its attitude towards immigration.
1: It's cosy with the neo-Nazis.
0: It's cosy with the neo-Nazis. Yeah. They want to suck up to the Russians and so on. Mm. But it's led by... It's led in part by a woman who is gay and is married to a Sri Lankan.
1: Yeah.
0: So, you know, contradictions are everywhere in this, isn't it? Aren't they?
1: Yeah. And I think it's worth looking back on the 2010s as an example of all this chaos. I mean, I think there's a tendency in Australia, we go, oh my God, there's a One Nation surge. What happened in 2025 or something?
0: So it's all right wing, but it's not.
1: But it's not. No. And even if you look through the One Nations, has everyone forgotten Occupy?
0: That's right.
1: This happened. Then you had the woke era, which I don't know where you want to place that, 2014, 15 through to about 2022. That's a fairly long run, and it did a lot of stuff. Like it gathered up a huge head of steam, it had a lot of power, and it redefined the behavior of certain big institutions, corporate America, Hollywood. A lot of these things were happening. So it's now on the decline, but you had Trump arrive in 2016, then you had him come back. So I guess what I'm observing through that 2010s is that's really the decade, and I think crucially in the aftermath of the financial crisis, which we didn't really get as much in Australia, and so we're late to this party. Mm. But I think in the aftermath of that, what you get is these ructions that occur, progressive and conservative. They don't necessarily take their turns in what's going well, right? Mm. You can have right-wing populism but growing in popularity at the same time as you have a left-wing populism.
0: So, yeah, well, you do.
1: Right. And so what I'm looking at that and I'm going, this is not an environment where it's we tilt left, we tilt right, and it's just a matter of who has the rub of the green at any particular moment. Something must be going on that both these things can be growing together.
0: What is it?
1: And I think it's this disillusionment with the overarching order that liberalism has defined. And in the end, I think it probably comes down to...
0: What's it all for, in other words?
1: Right. Well, that's a big part of it. Mm. Because ultimately, if what you're going to say is, we are not, as a society, going to talk about things like what a good life looks like, and we're going to move off the table all those things that philosophy has been overwhelmingly about... And what we're going to do is we're just going to deliver you improvement. And because we don't want to look at the things that are big, that matter, you know, capital M, it kind of has to be material. So there's quite a big wager in all that, which is that I will keep delivering you material improvement. There will be no end on the horizon ultimately. And I'm not going to talk to you about meaning. And there is a thing that happens at various points in human history. And I think, you know, that the 1930s is a big example of this, right? Where you get fascism, you get Nazism, you get the Bolsheviks, you get Stalinism, all of these things happening. What are these except very potently packaged forms of political meaning giving? Mm. And I do think there is an element of that that's going on here, even, for example, on the populist right. If I say I want to kick out all the immigrants who don't look like me or whatever, say what you want about that. But there is some vessel for meaning.
0: Well, when Pauline Hanson says she wants a monoculture, I mean, she's nominating a place or a set of values around which people could coalesce.
1: Whereas, at least she's gesturing towards that symbol. Whether or not it exists is actually in a way beside the point.
0: Of course. But in a way that, for example, you know, current Liberal governments are unable to, beyond saying, oh, well, the rate of growth in our nation's economies ticked up or unemployment's ticked down, so therefore you should be happy.
1: Yes.
0: And people are over this, aren't they?
1: And so what you get when you talk to the pollsters who are polling One Nation voters, they say they're so angry at the major parties. Mm. And I think in some ways you can read that as, well, the major parties have stuffed up. The Liberal Party did this. The Labor Party did this. I think that's probably too narrow a reading, actually, in the end. I think the major party stands in for just the establishment, the order as we've known it.
0: Yeah.
1: And if I'm now saying I reject all that, I'm looking for something else. And that is, if it's going to question some of the more fundamental assumptions, then that makes it even more attractive. Hmm. Now, that doesn't mean that the things that I'm reaching for are going to be good.
0: Or even that I know what they are.
1: Oh, yeah.

0: It doesn't mean that. So I don't want this to be read as a dismissal of anything that liberalism has achieved. Or no, liberalism has achieved some extraordinary things. But where people are now turning en masse at once, it seems, in another direction to try to search for something else, it's telling you that there is something about the offer that's there. Now, I happen to try to diagnose that by forcing you to wade through all the philosophy that developed over that time, and I try to do it as briefly as possible. But I think in the end, if you're going to try to come to grips with why we seem surrounded by so many political monsters at the moment, which is where the title comes from, I think in the end it's going to have to go back to something that's about the roots of the whole thing, which is what I'm attempting anyway.
1: It's a good attempt.
0: Thank you.
1: It's called Time of Monsters, What Future for Liberalism? It's one of these quarterly essays, which are usually thoughtful contributions to the national life, and so is this. Waleed Ali has been our guest. He doesn't have an answer, but... He's got some interesting thoughts about it. Well, Ed, terrific to talk. Thank you.
0: Thanks for having me.
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1: Yes, interesting. He's an interesting bloke, Waleed, isn't he? Thank you, Anne, in Northern Tasmania. Waleed's a very interesting and thoughtful fella. That's true. Waleed, dude, we're thinking and wondering, think you'll all be having a midlife moment, but I agree with you. Says my texter. That's true. Dean says, I think the reason everyone just expects everything is because there are very few in the Western world have had to fight for something or been through war in their life. Well, is that right, Dean? Certainly a previous generation all did that. They've all had their life improvements handed to them with no understanding on how it came about. Yeah, maybe. Although if that's the prescription, I don't think too many people would be wanting it, would they? Robin says, interesting article, we're all looking for our people and a sense of belonging. Yeah. And just back on the English school dinners, Sue says, we may not have school lunches, but I do recall school milk. Well, that's true too. All right, we've got the Mighty Challenge coming up, 25 questions in 5 categories, and if you can answer question 25, you'll be a winner. All right, line's free, 1-300-800-222. Is the number. If you would like to have a crack at the Mighty Challenge issues of the day coming up in the last hour of the program. Well, look, there's plenty of things around. I suppose the migration changes announced by Tony Burke were the number one thing in the news today. You might like to have a chat about that. Plenty of people still wanting to talk about Ed Sheeran too, so I'm happy to do that too. We'll do that in the last hour of the program before Dave's discs. All right, first up though, we've got the Mighty Challenge. 1-300-800-222. Give me a call straight after the news.
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7: ABC News with Tim Wharton. Some migration experts are blaming Labor for rhetoric around migrants. Labor is tightening visa rules for international students and backpackers while increasing efforts to remove overstayers as it seeks greater control over migration. One Nation's Pauline Hanson has taken some credit for the reforms but has also been criticised for racist rhetoric, which she denies. Director of the Australian National University's Migration Hub, Professor Alan Garman, says the rhetoric towards migrants has been harmful.
8: There really has been a lack of explanation and justification of what the government's doing on migration, and that silence has led to the spread and the proliferation of misinformation and disinformation and myths and stereotypes.
7: Economists say surging investment in data centres and renewable energy is keeping inflationary pressures high. It comes as the US Federal Reserve raised interest rates by a quarter of a percentage point for the first time since July 2023 to 4%. Westpac chief economist Lucy Ellis says spending on data centres and renewable energy is adding to demand and putting upward pressure on inflation globally, but also here at home.
9: One of the things that the Federal Reserve has been talking about recently is the implications of the AI boom. Investment is very strong in the US, and that's largely data centres. And here also in Australia, we're seeing very strong investment coming from data centres and the associated renewable energy investment.
7: The coalition has invited Iranian opposition figure Reza Pahlavi to Australia, but the extent of his support among Iranians remains unclear.

0: Kaveh Akbare reports.
1: The exiled former Crown Prince has a visible following in the diaspora, and his name has been chanted during some protests inside Iran, but his support within the country is difficult to verify, and efforts to unite Iran's fragmented opposition have struggled. One former Iranian professional athlete, whose identity the ABC has withheld because of threats against him, says Mr. Pahlavi lacks the leadership needed to drive change.
2: Part of Iranians, they like him, fair enough, but many of Iranians, they don't like him. I'm not going to trust him. Many, they don't trust him. He's not the leader. He's coming like Che Guevara, Nelson Mandela. They're fighting inside. That's a different process.
1: Mr. Pahlavi says he wants to oversee a transition to democratic elections, not hold long-term power.
0: More than 30 Australians remain missing nearly a month on from a deadly flash flood on the Nepal-Tibet border, with the number of those unaccounted for being drastically revised. Here's South Asia correspondent Rachel Clayton.
3: That figure is at 587 on the Nepal side. It includes more than 30 Australians. China says there are 261 foreigners missing on their side, and we're not sure if there's any overlap with those figures. I think that just goes to show how difficult it is for both sides to continue communicating when it comes to the number of people that were right on that border. Which side were they on? Had they crossed? Had they been delayed? But that picture of the number of foreigners who are missing and the number of people or the number of bodies that are recovered is still going to take some time for that entire picture to be revealed, I think.
0: The Canadian Prime Minister has hit back at US President Donald Trump, saying Ottawa will decide on its own partnerships. Europe Commission President Ursula von der Leyen says she wants to open the door to Canada becoming the EU's first associate member. But the move has angered Mr. Trump, who has threatened to cut trade with the European Union if it follows through with the proposal. Mark Carney says Canada would be a more effective partner to the US through a closer association with the EU.
4: It is an alliance. It is a positive process. Now, that is the response to the President of the United States. This is a positive thing, and a stronger, more resilient, more sovereign Canada will be a more effective partner for the United States.
0: King Charles has warned artificial intelligence executives of the existential dangers posed by the technology if it were to fall into wrong hands. In an address to leaders from NVIDIA, Google, OpenAI and Anthropic, the King says they must ensure their technology remains in the service of humanity, community and the natural world. International authorities have signed off on a controversial rowing and canoeing venue for the 2032 Brisbane Olympics and Paralympics. The Fitzroy River in Rockhampton will host the events despite concerns over its current and length, as well as crocodile inhabitants. Premier David Crisafulli has told State Parliament the doubters have been proved wrong.
5: The IOC assessment for the site is complete. The Fitzroy has passed with flying colours. Yeah. It's official. It's official. Signed, sealed and delivered.
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6: Good evening, Dylan Morris with the weather for southern Queensland overnight. On the Sunshine Coast, it will be partly cloudy with a slight chance of a shower, with a similar likelihood tomorrow. Minimums of 13 degrees with tops of 23. The Wide Bay Burnett can expect mostly clear conditions with a chance of fog early. Lows of 6 degrees reaching the mid to high 20s tomorrow. In the Darling Downs, Granite Belt, Maranoa and Warrego expect a clear night and sunny days to follow. Temps as low as 4 degrees reaching the mid to high 20s.
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0: Yes, well, hello. How are you? Philip Clark with you on ABC Radio. This is Nightlife on the local radio network right around the country. 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You can text me 0467-922-702. One great way, if you're listening off the app, of course, it's much easier to contact us as well. Check it out. We've got the Mighty Challenge coming up. 25 questions, 5 categories. Answer question 25 and you will be a winner. And in the last hour of the program, in our issues of the day, well, I guess the changes announced by Tony Burke to the Migration Act are probably the number one news item today. So I want to get your views about that. You might have some thoughts about other issues too. People still texting in about Ed Sheeran and Macklemore, so you might like to continue that conversation as well. Prior to Dave's discs, when Dave's going to have a look at the Little River Band. So, all of that ahead. But in the meantime, of course, if you're all set and ready, you know what? So am I.
1: The Mighty Challenge.
0: 1-300-800-222 is my number. Dave from Canterbury is first up tonight with our categories. Category number one, answers ending in IAN. Category number two, newspapers and periodicals. Category number three, there's a bear in there. Category number four, movies. And category number five, history. Di, g'day, how are you?
2: Hi, Philip, how are you?
0: Not bad, not bad.
2: Oh, that's good.
0: Any of this appeal?
2: Well... Maybe. I was just wondering if I could wish Emily, the Duchess of Dover, a happy 100th
0: of
2: birthday.
0: Of course, yes, it's her birthday. Yes, exactly, yes.
2: We're hoping she's listening. We've tried to set it up for her. She's okay, but she's missing her telephones, her mobile phones badly. She hasn't been able to use them for, they're broken. They're not usable. They've been like that for a couple of weeks and she's missing them terribly. But other than that, she's very feisty and on the spot, knows what's going on. Mm. Yes, so that's it. And the other thing I wanted to say was go Swannies.
0: Yeah, the Swannies tomorrow night, I know. I know. We shall see, Di.
2: I think answers ending in IAN.
0: Answers ending in IAN. Question number one. In mathematics, which word is defined as the middle value in a data set when the numbers are arranged in numerical order?
2: Median.
0: A median, correct, yeah. The median. Answers ending in IAN, M-E-D-I-A-N. All righty.
2: That's the best question I've ever got right.
0: On your die. Question number two. Do you want to stay here or you can move?
2: I'll stay there, thank you.
0: Which Venetian Renaissance artist painted the Venus of Urbino, a man with a quilted sleeve, and sacred and profane love?
2: No, that's not my area of expertise.
0: Answers ending in IAN.
2: Yeah, I'm sure the cat, pepper and honey on my knee would know it, but they can't tell me, so... so I'll pass on that and just say thanks very much and love your program.
0: Good on you, Di. Thank you. And thanks for giving the shout-out to Emily too, and happy birthday to Em as well, who is still going strong. Her birthday today. Thanks, Rosa, down in the corner. 1-300-800-222. Suzanne, yes, that is correct. Linda Queenslander, happy birthday, Em. We love you. Yeah, indeed. Rob from Cobden. G'day, Rob.
3: Oh, g'day, Phil. I don't know if we've got a very good line.
0: G'day, Rob. You know, I got you, Rob.
3: Yeah, good.
0: We're up to question number two. Answers ending in IA. And which Venetian Renaissance artist painted the Venus of Urbino, a man with a quilted sleeve, and sacred and profane love?
3: Yeah, very complicated. I don't think I would have a clue at all.
0: No good?
3: No, mate, too hard for me. Sounds like physics and maths.
0: Ah, well.
3: But just let me say you're a funny man. I laugh a lot when I listen to you.
0: Oh, good. Good, Rob.
3: Yeah.
0: You're allowed to laugh with or at. That's fine.
3: Yeah, both.
0: Good on you, Rob. Thanks, mate. See ya. Bye-bye. Yes, thanks to Di for reminding me about the footy tomorrow night. Of course, yes, the Swans are playing Fremantle in the preliminary final. I know. Anyway, as I said, if Fremantle won the whole thing, I think a lot of people would be quite happy with that, wouldn't they? Morgan's got the right answer here. Robin, no, that's not right. Trev from Surface Paradise. Hi, Trev.
4: Oh, hello, fellow.
0: Trev, question number two. Which Venetian Renaissance artist painted the Venus of Urbino, a man with a quilted sleeve, and sacred and profane love? We're in a category called answers ending in I-A-N.
4: I-A-N? I thought it was I-A-L. I only know four artists, and there they are, the Ninja Turtles. IAN, it's not Raphael, it's not Leonardo, it's not Bob.
0: Let's go through the turtles. <That's
4: right. laughs> look, I think you've beaten me. I'm sorry, Philip.
0: No worries, Trev.
4: One to you, zero to Trev.
0: See you, Trev. Bye, mate. Yes, Marion Leichhardt says happy birthday to Emily. Yes, Emily, if you are listening, happy birthday from all of us. We've tried to get a phone call through, but not with any success. But happy birthday. If you are listening, Em, and if you listen to this program later, happy birthday to you from everyone here at Nightlife. As I say, our efforts to get a phone call through have not successful so far. Martin says, will you still be funny after your team comes second? Well, they might, Martin, and, you know, that's the thing. Although, as many have pointed out, often we do quite well leading up to the grand final, not so well in the grand final, and that's true. That's true too. Suzanne's got the right answer. Bobsled, yes, that's true. Bobsled, good on you. Who's next up here? Nick from Budgie Woy. Hello, Nick.
5: Bill.
0: Hello. Hello. We're up to question two. Answers ending in I-A-N. Which Venetian Renaissance artist painted the Venus of Urbino, a man with a quilted sleeve, and sacred and profane love?
5: I-A-N, you reckon?
0: Well, that's what the category's called, yeah.
5: Yeah. Well, that rules out Rolf Harris, doesn't it? I don't know, mate. I got nothing.
0: Got nothing? Okay. See you, mate. Bye-bye. Jane from Mudgee's got the right answer. Annette from the Gables. Anissa from Preston has got the right answer. Jeff in Whitehorse has the right answer. What about Steve in Frankston? G'day, Steve.
6: Oh, g'day, Phil. How are you tonight?
0: Pretty good. Yeah, pretty good. Question number two. We're a bit stuck here. Answers ending in I-A-N. Which Venetian Renaissance artist painted the Venus of Urbino, a man with a quilted sleeve, and sacred and profane love?
6: Was it Titian?
0: Correct. It is. Titian. T-I-T-I-A-N. Yes. There's nothing wrong with coming second, Phil, says Harry in the Bay. Remember that while the early bird gets the worm, it's the second mouse who gets the cheese. that's true. That's true, I suppose, yeah. That is one way to look at it. All right, Steve, question number three. Answers ending in I-A-N, if you like, or you can move to newspapers and periodicals. There's a bear in there, history or movies?
6: How about movies?
0: Movies it is. Question number three. What phrase does Arnold Schwarzenegger first say when refused entry to a police station in The Terminator?
6: I think that's pretty easy, that one, Phil. I'm pretty sure he says, I'll be back.
0: He does. He doesn't say it like that, though, does he? Come on, Steve.
6: Okay, he says it like, I'll be back.
0: That's right. Everyone has a crack at it. Actually, Kim would be quite good at that, I reckon. Kim from the Manor. Question number four. We're in movies, but you can move if you want, or you can stay here.
6: Well, all right. Well, we could stay with movies, I suppose. Yeah, why not?
0: Okay. John from Mitcham says, Phil, the Swans will find it tough, like I'm finding this quiz. Yeah, I agree, John. It is going to be tough. It is. Question number four, we're in movies. In 2006,

0: Clint Eastwood directed two movies based on which World War II battle?
1: Ah, which World War II battle? Okay, directed. I would say it'd be in the Pacific Theatre, so I will go with, I'm probably wrong, but I'll go with Iwo Jima.
0: Yes, the Battle of Iwo Jima. The two movies were Flags of Our Fathers and Letters from Iwo Jima. Correct. All righty, question number five. We're in movies.
1: So, Phil, who do you think the Swans will miss the most out of all those top three players?
0: Chad Warner.
1: Ah, you're right. He's very fast, isn't he? He's extremely fast.
0: Yeah, I think. Of those three, I would think, you know, Chad Warner probably. You know, I mean, all the other two are good, but I mean, of course,
1: McInerney's pretty fast, isn't he?
0: Justin McInerney. Yeah, he's coming back into the team. Yeah. No, he's good. He's good. As you know, on the day, Steve, anybody can be good.
1: Yeah, I think it's all. I think it's what happens above the shoulders, like in the old school speak. You know.
0: Oh yeah, correct. Like as in all things in life, particularly sport. Steve, question number five. We're in movies, if you like.
1: Yep. Well, I'm on a bit of a streak here. I've got two. Hopefully, I can get a hat trick. Let's stay with this. I think.
0: Which song from Frozen won the Academy Award for Best Song in 2014?
1: Frozen. I know it's Elsa's the main character. I think she sings it. I'm just trying to think of one of my nieces. She was just captivated with that when it came out.
0: Steve, we'll have to move on. Josh from North Beach. G'day, Josh.
2: Let it go. Let it go. Let it go.
0: Which song from Frozen won the Academy Award for Best Song in 2014?
2: I just said that. Let it go.
0: I know. I didn't ask you the question. Thank you, Josh. Yes, it was a mighty challenge indeed. But, well, it was Let It Go. I think we've got a little bit of it here. Let it go.

0: Yeah. All righty.
1: Tell you what, a couple of things. I'd love to. I reckon we need to have a book on Emily the Duchess of Dubbo. I'd love to hear what she has to say. That'd be perfect.
0: The
1: copied book.
0: Oh, you mean a big book on her life and times? Duchess. You mean, Josh?
1: Correct. Mm. And give it all to the nightlifers. She's done a lot of work. Mm. 100 and how old is she now? 105?
0: 103, isn't it?
1: Gee.
0: Yeah.
1: Something like that. I take my hat off.
0: Yeah, no, we've tried to get a phone call through to her, but look, it's difficult these days. But she is being looked after and is still with us. And
1: on the Swans and Dockers. The Dockers.
0: Yeah, well, that's right too. Question number six. We're in movies. Okay. If you like.
1: Can we switch, please? Can we
0: history? Switch? History. There's a bear in there, newspapers and periodicals, or answers ending in IAN.
1: I'm going to go for the bear in there.
0: All right, there's a bear in there. Question number six. Waka waka waka is a catchphrase of which showbiz bear?
1: Fozzie Bear.
0: Yes.
1: Fozzie Bear?
0: Fozzie Bear, yes, exactly. Fozzie Bear. Question number seven. Staying here. What's the world's smallest species of bear?
1: I was going to say a red bear, but I'm not sure.
0: Not a red bear, Josh, but thank you anyway. Not a red bear. Andy from Bateman's Bay. Hello, Andy.
2: Yeah, hi. We had a little bear at our local Mogo Zoo for a while. I'm not sure he's still there, but I think that springs to mind, and unless it's a koala bear, it just going for the red panda.
0: Not the red panda. No, sorry, Andy. No, was there a panda at the Mogo Zoo? Surely not. No, maybe not. I don't think so. Was it? Jane from Mudgee had a koala bear.

0: Now, koalas are not bears. Koalas are just koalas. Susan from Hobart's got the right answer. Harry in the Bay, correct. Is it a full moon tonight? No, it's not a full moon tonight. One 1-300-800-222 is the number. Robin says, Phil Reed, the Swans don't despair. The new blood will be very eager to prove themselves. Yeah, well, that's true. That is true. And it, look, you know, as we know, it's sport. Anything can happen. Lines free, 1-300-800-222. We're up to question number 7. What's the world's, we're in a category called there's a bear in there. What's the world's smallest species of bear? Roz from South Album. G'day, Roz.
1: Oh, sorry. I was just talking in my sleep. Those little poor sunbears.
0: What's the answer again?
1: No. I'll have to go sunbears.
0: Yeah, sunbear.
1: People, they put all those gall things in them and they torture them.
0: Are the sunbears the bears that are tortured for their gall bladder?
1: Oh my God, it makes me cry.
0: No, it's terrible. It's terrible.
1: Before crying.
0: Yeah.
1: It's appalling.
0: Is that the sun? Hang on, Roz. Is that the sunbear? Is it?
1: Yeah. Those little sunbears. You know, they've got a little it's a little moon thing on their their chest, but anyway.
0: Yeah. I know that it's an outlawed practice, Roz, but still, it happens anyway, doesn't it? That's the trouble. Question number eight, Roz. We're in there as a bear in there, otherwise you could move anywhere else.
1: No, let's go bears. I don't know anymore tonight. My old dog, right?
0: Yeah.
1: And his mother, they've gone to the Cerberus dogs, right? Anyway, blah, blah, blah. Let's get on with it. I've lost two dogs in a week.
0: You've lost two dogs in a week?
1: Yes. My old mummy dog.
0: Yeah.
1: She was 13, right? She had lymphoma. And then her son.
0: All right, Roz. Well, I'm sorry to hear that, Roz.
1: Anyway, let's shut up. Let's get on with it.
0: Question 8. There's a bear in there. Now extinct, the Atlas bear was the only native bear from which continent?
1: Atlas. Right. So, Asia.
0: Not Asia. Sorry, Roz. Thanks, Roz. See ya. Bye-bye. 1-300-800-222 is the number. Phil, John of Coburg says, yikes, remember that two Chinese zoos were exposed for dressing up Labrador dogs as sun bears for their exhibits. Is that right? Really? Red pandas aren't bears or pandas. And yes, they are at Mogo. And thanks to everyone who's piled in saying koalas are not bears. No, I know that. We did say that. They're marsupials, not bears. That's exactly right. 1-300. Thanks to everyone who's wishing Emily a happy birthday as well. And that's extended from all of us here at Nightlife, as I said. Bo's in the truck. G'day, Bo.
2: G'day, Phil. How are we?
0: Not too bad. How's things been? All right?
2: Oh, yeah. Fighting along.
0: Oh, yeah.
2: Getting over the flu at long last.
0: Oh, have you?
2: Yeah.
0: Is it hung, one of those ones that hangs around, eh?
2: The flu itself is bad for about 3 days, but I cannot shake the cough.
0: Oh. Sorry to hear that, Bo. Anyway, you're sounding pretty good now.
2: Yeah, it is what it is.
0: Question number 8. There's a bear in there. Now extinct, the Atlas bear was the only native bear from which continent? It's not Asia.
2: Absolute pure guess, Africa.
0: Correct. Yes, the Atlas bear from the Atlas Mountains. Oh, of course, the Atlas Mountains are in North Africa, aren't they?
2: I hadn't thought of it that way, but yes.
0: Steve from Frankston says, a Canadian bloke from Saskatoon once told me that a polar bear is the most fearsome beast on the planet. Well, maybe it is. Yeah, I don't know. Maybe it is.
2: I think they're meant to be one of the most aggressive bears.
0: Well, you'd be pretty aggressive if you lived on a nice floe and there was very little else to eat other than, you know, what walked over the horizon, Bo, wouldn't you?
2: Yeah, I wouldn't be happy.
0: No, I don't think so either. That's all you had to eat was seals and penguins. Actually, no penguins. Actually, there are no penguins up there either, are they?
2: No, they're down the other end.
0: They were down the other end, yeah. Question number 9. We're in There's a Bear in There, if you like.
2: I only just got back in the truck, so I haven't heard the other other categories.
0: Okay. Oh, by the way, just before you go on, quite a few people are asking about Emily, and we have tried to contact her, but it's not possible. But thank you to Di from Canterbury, and who says Emily can't be reached on her mobile phones at the moment, and she can't hear the aged care facility phone. So we're working on getting her back on air, but she's hopefully listening tonight and tomorrow. So thanks for your lovely birthday wishes for the Duchess. Thank you, Di. Yes. Now, we have tried, Di, to get her up, and I was hoping to surprise everyone, but it hasn't been possible for reasons which I can well understand. But anyway, happy birthday to Emily anyway. All right, Bo, question number 9. Do you want to move on with bears, or...?
2: On to the other categories.
0: Newspapers and periodicals, answers ending in IAN, movies, history.
2: None of the above. I'll try the answers ending in IAN.
0: Answers ending in IAN. It sounds hopeful, doesn't it, Bo?
2: Hopeful or hopeless? Yeah.
0: Which word for a thug or a scoundrel comes from an Italian word for pimp?
2: A pimp?
0: Which word for a thug or a scoundrel comes from an Italian word for pimp?
2: Ending in IAN. A villain?
0: Not a villain. No. No. I know where you're going with that, but no, a good guess, but not correct. Thanks, Bo. See ya. Bye-bye. 1-300-800-222 is my number. Leslie from Brighton in Victoria.
3: Hi. Could you say my name again?
0: Leslie from Brighton.
3: Oh, yes, that's all right. I missed it. You know, you get Les or you get Lee or whatever.
0: Oh, did I know?
3: No, not you, but I wasn't sure because I wasn't paying attention.
0: Oh, okay, yeah. No, I don't. You wouldn't appreciate Les, I don't imagine, Leslie.
3: No. My father's name, Les. I mean, it's very unusual. I never.
0: Oh, are you Leslie after your dad, Les?
3: Yes, it's very unusual. I only realised, like, years after he'd passed away.
0: Yeah.
3: And Mum had passed away. I forgot to ask him why.
0: Oh, well, that's a common thing in families, isn't it? You can get Pauls calling their daughters Paula.
3: Okay, I didn't think so, but maybe it is. Maybe I tried to. I wanted it to be a little bit not as common as that. I wanted it to be something unique, but now you've spoiled it.
0: I don't know. Well, I don't know whether that's the case, and well, you don't know either, do we? We don't know whether maybe there was a famous Leslie that he wanted you that he was trying to remember.
3: The only theory I have is that they were both very young, Mum and.
0: Oh yeah.
3: Around 17, so I think Mum probably named me because she was so taken by him.
0: Hey, well, that's a good reason too. Whatever.
3: I think at the minute I'm not sure.
0: Question number 9. We're in answers ending in IAN. Which word for a thug or scoundrel comes from an Italian word for pimp?
3: No. Stayed up too long. No
0: good. All right. Thanks, Leslie. See ya. Bye-bye. Correct, yes. Sally from WA has got the right answer. Amanda from Launching Places has got the right answer. Jeff the Truckee, that's correct. B, correct. Jim in Campbelltown says, what about Leslie Gore? Oh, yeah, could have been too. Andrew from Coffs. G'day, Andrew.
4: Yeah, g'day, mate. How are you going?
0: Pretty good.

0: I called it Braddon too. It's a bit like Reservoir, isn't it? Question number 10, Andrew. We're in answers ending in IAN. If you like, you can move or you can stay here.
1: I was thinking movies.
0: Okay. We can go to movies if you like.
1: Yeah, let's do that.
0: Question number 10. Which Hollywood film studio's logo is a mountain surrounded by stars?
1: Paramount.
0: Correct. Paramount Studios. Very good. Yes. Paul from Esperance says, Phil, do you want me to ring and give a birthday honk for Emily? Yes, Paul. Of course. Question number 11. It's the last one in movies, if you like, Andrew.
1: Yeah.
0: Okay. Which Disney princess was played by Lily James in a 2015 live-action remake? Which Disney princess?
1: My daughter would know this one. Goodness me. Disney princesses. Perhaps it could be.
0: No good. All right, Andrew, mate, we'll have to move on. 1-300-800-222 is my number. Pamela from Carlton. G'day, Pamela.
2: I was thinking it's Cartoon.
0: Which Disney? Oh, Cartoon. No, there's no point. There's no way of giving Carlton a posh name because Carlton is not posh.
2: No. It's a funny name, Toon. Cartoon.
0: Okay.
2: Yeah. Okay, Phil.
0: All right. Which Disney princess was played by Lily James in a 2015 live action remake?
2: Okay, I have no idea. So it's a choice of two. It's either Snow White or Cinderella. I'll pick Cinderella.
0: Correct. Yes, it is. Well, you're right. There's only two to choose from, really.
2: There you go. Okay, I got that right.
0: Tony Melville says, that ruffian answer reminded me of my mother's frequent use of ruffo on me in Italian. Oh, okay. Mm. You're mucking around. You were mucking up, were you, Tony? Rowan says, just tuned in. What birthday is this for Emily? 103, I think it is. Didn't she get her telegram from the palace at least 3 or 4 years back? Yeah. Pamela, question number 12. Yes. We've got no more movies. So we've got history, newspapers and periodicals. There's a bear in there. Or answers ending in I-A-N.
2: Let's try the I-A-N answers, please, Phil.
0: Harry and the Bay says, by the way, since Disney acquired the rights to the Rocky Horror Show, that makes Dr. Frankenfurter a Disney princess, doesn't it? Oh, well, I'd like to think so, Harry, but I'm not sure. Oh, dear. Bobsled says, my daughters Paris and Florence were named after the places they were conceived. By the way, how's your daughter Corolla? Thank you, Bobsled. Pamela, question 12, answers ending in I-A-N. Complete the title of the movement from Gustav Holst's The Planets Suite. Uranus the...
2: Titan?
0: Not Titan. No. Thanks, Pam. See you, Pam. Bye-bye. No, not Titan. Jody from Croydon Hills. Hi, Jody.
3: Good evening.
0: Answers ending in I-A-N. Complete the title of the movement from Holst's The Planets Suite. Uranus the...
3: I'm sorry, I couldn't hear the something sweet.
0: The category is answers ending in I-A-N, right? Complete the title of the movement from Gustav Holst's The Planets Suite.
3: Oh, The Planets Suite. Sweet.
0: Yeah. Uranus the...
3: Oh, my gosh. It ends in I-A-N. Oh, man. It's too late at night for my team. I think I'm going to draw a complete blank on this one. Uranus the... is it magician? Uranus the magician?
0: Correct. Yes, it is. Uranus the magician. All right. Question number 13. No more answers in the NIE, and so newspapers and periodicals

0: Well, there's a bear in there. History. What's it going to be?
1: Maybe history, please.
0: History? In a lyric.
1: I'm loathing the bear ones. I've listened to all the bear answers and I've had no idea.
0: in a lyric from the musical Hamilton.
1: Yep.
0: Which historical figure declares, quote, "When you're gone, I'll go mad, so don't throw away this thing we had"?
1: Surely it's gonna. Oh my gosh, my friend is gonna kill me. She went and saw Hamilton like 5 times.
0: All right, Jodie, we'll have to move on. I appreciate it all, but thank you, Paul from Esperance. Have you got the big honker ready, Paul?
2: I think it might be Phil. Yep.
0: Hey, okay. Happy birthday to Emily. You say it too.
2: And a really big hooroo to Emily, mate.
0: Good on you, Paul.
2: Nice, mate.
0: Thanks, mate. See ya.
2: I'll see you later.
0: See you later. Good on him. 1-300-800-222 is the number. Where are we? John from Maroondah. Hello.
3: Yes, mate. How are you?
0: Good. Question 13. We're in history. In a lyric from the musical Hamilton, which historical figure declares, quote, "When you're gone, I'll go mad, so don't throw away this thing we had"?
3: King George.
0: Which one?
3: Third.
0: Correct. Yeah. George the Third. Very good, John. Carol, don't do that to me. Carol says, just to whet your appetite, I'm making a salami, cheese, onion and chutney toasted sanger. Ooh.
3: Pretty spicy for this time of night.
0: It is a bit spicy for this time of night. That's true. That's true, John. But some people can cope with it. You know, some people. Question 14. We're in history, if you like.
3: Yep.
0: Which figures in Christianity are equivalent to Usk and Embla in Norse mythology?
3: Harad?
0: No, sorry. No, let's move along. Matt from Preston. Hello, Matt.
4: Hello, how are you?
0: Pretty good. Pretty good, I think. 1-300-800-222 is my number. We're up to question 14. Matt, we're in history. Which figures in Christianity are equivalent to Usk and Embla in Norse mythology?
4: Adam and Eve.
0: Correct. Adam and Eve. Yes. Question number 15. We're in history.
4: Yep.
0: Which improvised incendiary weapon was named after a Soviet foreign minister in 1939?
4: That would be the Molotov cocktail.
0: Correct. A Molotov cocktail. Exactly right. Righto. Question number 16. 10 to go. We're in history. If you'd like, you can move.
4: No, keep going history, please.
0: On the 1st of December 1804, which Caribbean country became the first black nation to gain freedom from European colonial rule?
4: I don't know this. Just repeat the question one more time, please.
0: Which Caribbean country became the first black nation to gain freedom from European colonial rule?
4: Haiti.
0: Haiti is correct, yes. Question 17, we're in history. Staying?
4: Yep.
0: Which US president was known as the father of the Declaration of Independence? All right, Michael from Chester Hill, I see you. James from Frankston. G'day, James. Hi, James. James, is there? No, I'll put you on hold. Glenn from Penrith. G'day, Glenn.
5: G'day, mate. How are you?
0: I'm all right, yes. James from Humbush had the Molotov cocktail.

0: Or else, Graver from Ocean Grove's got the right answer here. Okay, we're up to question seven.
1: I'm glad I didn't get the previous 12 questions or whatever they were. That's a shocker.
0: Question 17. We're in history. Which US president was known as the father of the Declaration of Independence?
1: I'll just say Washington.
0: No, it was not Washington. Thanks, Glenn.
1: Thanks, mate.
0: See you, mate. Bye-bye. No, it wasn't Washington. Craig in Carlton. That's not correct either. Karen from Mullumbimby had Jamaica. No, it was Haiti. Lynn the Queenslander had the Molotov cocktail. Good. Michael from Chester Hill. Hello, Michael.
2: Oh, hello.
0: Now, we're up to question 17. We're in history. Which US president was known as the father of the Declaration of Independence?
2: I'm thinking of two. I'll just check, though, because I have you on speaker. Do you want me to switch it over?
0: No, get rid of that. We don't like speaker, Michael. It just makes it hard to hear.
2: We'll do. Yeah. Is that better?
0: That's better.
2: Okay, sorry, mate. Look, I've got two in mind. The father of independence, I was wondering if it might be one of the founding fathers. So I was tossing up the idea that it could be either Jefferson or possibly Ben Franklin. But then I also was thinking of maybe Lincoln. So I'm just going to take a stab in the dark. Wish everybody good luck and, you know, nice to talk and everything. Everybody take care. Best to Emily, of course, and Dave, if he's listening, George, if he's listening. And anyway, I'll go with Thomas Jefferson.
0: Correct. It was. Thomas Jefferson was known as the father of the Declaration of Independence. Okay, that's it for history. That's it for movies. So we have 1, 2, 3, 4, 5, 6, 7, 8 questions left. We've got 5 in newspapers and periodicals.
2: Yeah.
0: Actually, we've only got 7 questions left. We're up to question 19. We've got newspapers and periodicals, or there's a bear in there.
2: Ah, right. Well, so it means I can't get up to my championship at 7, I don't think, and I can't make the black magnet, which I've not won yet. I was just having a cup of tea. You know that trick with the salt? It does work.
0: Okay. I haven't tried that.
2: You know, I'll go with newspapers and periodicals.
0: Newspapers and periodicals. Question number 19.
2: Mm-hmm.
0: Wordle, Connections and Strands are daily puzzles published by which newspaper?
2: Oh. Well, I do get the Herald sometimes, but I'm pretty sure they're not in that paper. That has the Cryptic and the other one. And then there's a choice between... Is it an Australian paper? Or are we? Or you're not going to answer the question.
0: I'm not going to answer that, no.
2: If it could be a British newspaper.
0: All right, Michael, we're going to have to go.
2: I'll go the Australian.
0: Not the Australian. Right, thanks, no Michael. Worries. See you, mate. Bye-bye. No, not the Australian. John from Smithsdale near Ballarat. G'day, John.
3: Hi, how are you?
0: I'm all right, yeah. Question number 19. We're newspapers and periodicals. Which Wordle, Connections and Strands are daily puzzles published by which newspaper?
3: Well, the only Wordle, I only know about Wordle, I thought it was the New York Times.
0: Is that your answer?
3: Yes.
0: Correct. Yes, it is. Wordle is published in the New York Times. Very good. 1, 2, 3, 4, 5, 6 left. We've got 4 in newspapers and periodicals, and 2 in There's a Bear in There.
3: I think I'll go for a There's a Bear in There.
0: All right, There's a Bear in There. Question number 20. Ursus Arctos Horribilis is the scientific name of which North American bear?
3: Black bear?
0: Not the black bear. No, sorry, John. Not the black bear. No. Jeff in Whitehorse said the New Yorker. No, Ruby in Melbourne had the right answer there. Correct, yes. 1-300-800-222 is the number. Jim in Campbelltown. No, that's not correct either. Susan in Hobart. Not correct.

0: Jeff in Hornsby. Not correct. Let's go to Chris in Nelson Bay. G'day, Chris.
1: G'day, mate. How you going?
0: Yeah, very well.
1: Excellent.
0: Very well. Nice day in Nelson Bay. I bet it was. Oh, no, it would have been windy, wouldn't it?
1: It's been a bit windy and a bit chilly for the last few days, but we're expecting a beautiful day tomorrow. So.
0: Oh, okay. Very good.
1: Perfect time for all the people to come up on the weekend.
0: Which, if you live there, I suppose, is not all that welcome. I am, or maybe you don't mind.
1: Well, ultimately, it's, you know, the place, it's, if you're going to live in paradise, you've got to expect visitors.
0: That's true. That is true, Chris. And if you've got a shop up there, I'm sure you want visitors. You want a lot of visitors, don't you?
1: Well, I certainly see a few shifts around the place. So, yeah, it certainly picks up the business around there.
0: Yeah, yeah.
1: It's a seasonal town. But, you know, as I said before, there it's God's waiting room. So
0: God's waiting room.
1: We've talked
0: about that's right. If you're a funeral director around there, I suppose you'd do a bit of business, would you, Chris?
1: I would say so. I would say so, yes. And I'm sure they do a fine job, too.
0: I'm sure.
1: I do a bit of nursing around the place. And,
0: Yeah.
1: Done a fair few of the aged care places around here. And everyone seems to know what to do, and they handle it pretty well in most cases.
0: Yeah, good. Good.
1: Whenever it's got to do with the government, you've got to expect there's going to be the odd time where things just go wrong for a few hours.
0: So what, you do a bit of caring for people around the place, do you?
1: Yeah, it's I've done quite a fair bit of that stuff, right up from, you know, heavily disabled people through to aged care and
0: that
1: hospital, and yeah.
0: Good on you. Do you work for a contractor or just do it on your own?
1: Look, I've worked through many different ways. I do have my own little services if they're required.
0: Yeah.
1: I can do straight through. Or there's quite a few people up here that don't really get access to a lot of those services, but they're doing okay. They just pay for the services they need, and you know, we try and keep it as fair as we can.
0: Because I think that is part of the problem. I know living in these, not that Nelson Bay is an out of the way place, but you know, once you're out of the big cities in Australia and you're older, getting access to services can be tough. You know, particularly medical services.
1: Look, it certainly can, but at the same time, I get to see the front line of it where. The guys that are in a true emergency situation, they're dealt with usually by the ambulance here, and then they take them to the local base hospital to stabilise them, and that gets them down to John Hunter, you know, by air or by ambulance, whichever is the best way to do it. If people are, you know, your general GPs, you're going to see some waits, but they do a fine job too. And then you've got your nurses, which are the backbone of the place. It's really just comes down to getting the right administrative orders through for, you know, the smart people that know what they're doing to give you the right medication.
0: How do you think that whole in-home care system's working, Chris?
1: In my own personal thoughts on the whole situation, the problem with it, as we've seen with the budget blowouts, there's such an administration cost that's coming through from this thing.
0: There's
1: so many small businesses. And from what I understand of it, every one of them that's on one of these packages with a company, they'll be paying $30 a day just in administration fee. And now that's supposed to generally come from a package of some type, but if they don't have that package or there's a hold up in the system for them to get that, it's a matter of trying to take care of them that way, and that gets pretty tough.
0: Yeah, I agree with that. I think that's right, isn't it? It has spawned this whole industry, which I'm not sure was the original intention of. The original intention was to support people at home.
1: That's right.
0: Not to create this huge, small.
1: I think if you had the right administrators that would change the program so that the money flows to make sure that the care that's required is actually there. And unfortunately, I've seen too many private companies around here where there's a change of leadership or they've been bought out by another company who haven't quite gotten up to the task yet. And next thing you know, an administrator hasn't got the right files and people don't get the care. That can happen for weeks on end until someone fixes the error. And people come through from hospital and they've got medication orders when they're literally in, you know, end-of-life care. Someone's accidentally put cancer on this thing and sent it in the ambulance. So we spend the next 2 hours trying to get the permission to give this person the pain relief they need. In between that, all you can do is, you know, old-fashioned nurse. It's cool their brow and try and keep them as comfortable as possible until we can finally get them all fence lines.
0: Yeah. Well, thanks for what you do. Thank you for what you do, Chris. It's important work. Good on you, mate. Good to talk about that. Hey, question number two. We better move on, hadn't we? Question number 20. There's a bear in there.
1: Yep. Okay.
0: Ursus arctos horribilis is the scientific name of which North American bear?
1: Well, the arctos, I'm thinking Arctic. Based on that, I'll say a polar bear.
0: It's not a polar bear. No.
1: Fair enough.
0: Yeah, join the large number of people who've texted that answer in too, Christian. Yeah. See you, mate.
1: I can understand it too. Cheers, mate.
0: Good on you, and good for what you do too. I think his observations about that are pretty spot on, aren't they? Brant's in Port Douglas. Haven't spoken for a while. G'day, Brant.
2: G'day, Phil. How are you going there, mate?
0: Not too bad. Are you been all right?
2: Yeah, going fine. I've got my hands all covered in grease at the moment, so...
0: Well, you've been underneath the Valiant, have you?
2: No, not quite. Just finishing putting brake pads on a little runabout car I've got. But no, Valiant, it never needs work, mate. It's pristine.
0: That's good.
2: You know, old cars never need work, mate.
0: Old cars never die, except when they do.
2: That's right. That's exactly it. And it's still raining up here too, mate.
0: Oh, really? Well...
2: Yeah.
0: Rainy.
2: Long wet season.
0: Long. The rainy season's begun. Actually, that's a bit early, isn't it, for the rainy season?
2: Well, it actually hasn't stopped. Now, I'm not exaggerating. We've had 3 years of wet season. It's just been, we haven't had a proper dry season, at least in Cyclone Jasper.
0: From April through to September should be pretty good, shouldn't it?
2: Yes, usually. It should be.
0: Yeah.
2: It should be. It has rained more than every week. It's rained probably every second or third day.
0: You're joking.
2: Oh, no, it's quite ridiculous. It really is ridiculous, but it's also nice because it's raining mainly in the evenings, so the days are beautiful, and at this time of year it's still under 30 degrees, so we don't have that stinking humidity. It's beautiful, to be honest.
0: Yeah, that's good.
2: At night, not during the day.
0: Anyway, let's not bring on the heat, but that's coming. We know that. Hey, question number 20, Ursus arctos horribilis. Terrific name is the scientific name of which North American bear?
2: It reminded me of the Anus horribilis, as the Queen once said.
0: Yes.
2: I'm going to give myself the nightlife curse and toss up between a brown bear and a grizzly bear, and I'm going to say brown bear.
0: Not correct.
2: Cheers,
0: Brant. See you, mate. Oh, yes. The curse of Anne, the curse of nightlife. Cameron from South Perth. Okay, Cameron, you'll be right with this.
3: I'd be travelling well if I got it wrong, wouldn't I?
0: Ursus arctos horribilis is the scientific name of which North American bear?
3: The grizzly.
0: The grizzly bear, yes, correct. Applying the rule of nightlife or the law of Anne. Which is, if you are given two choices and you choose between them, invariably nightlifers choose the wrong one.
3: That's dead right. I've done it many times myself.
0: 1-300-800-222 All right, question number 21. We've got one left in.
3: Please.
0: What's that? Newspapers and periodicals. Okay. Which band was formed in 1977 from a newspaper advertisement that read, "Macho types wanted, must dance and have a moustache"?
3: Glenn Miller's band.
0: Not Glenn Miller's band. Sorry, Cameron. Thank you. Bye-bye. No, not Glenn Miller's band. Graham in Perth. G'day, Graham.
4: G'day, Philip.
0: Now, we're in newspapers and periodicals. Which band was formed in 1977 from a newspaper ad that read, "Macho types wanted, must dance and have a moustache"?
4: Village People.
0: The Village People, of course.

0: I got to be a macho hoco. Graham, we've only got four left. We've only got four left. You could get home from here. What do you want, newspapers or there's a bear in there?
1: I'll have newspapers, please, Phil.
0: Depress and Der Standard are the newspapers of record of which country?
1: Oh.
0: Depressa and Der Standard.
1: I don't know it, Bill. I'll pass it on.
0: No good? Okay. Thank you, Graham. Jason in Port Douglas says, I concur with the Port Douglas weather report from your previous caller. A rainy

0: dry season. Daily blustery winds to boot. Climate change, maybe. Yeah, I don't know. Maybe. Maybe. Pearl from Darwin will know the answer to this. G'day, Pearl.
1: I don't know, Phil. We had a weird dry season as well.
0: Did you in Darwin? Was it the same?
1: Wasn't your regular dry season. It wasn't cool like it should be.
0: Yeah? And was it?
1: Now it's,
0: did it
1: now
0: rain?
1: We're already into the build-up.
0: Did it rain? I mean, in the way that it did in North Queensland?
1: Oh, not as much as North Queensland, no, but it certainly wasn't your regular, normal dry season.
0: Yeah.
1: We've already got 36 degrees in Palmerston.
0: Things are
1: almost
0: things,
1: every day, yeah.
0: Things are happening. I know, Pearl.
1: Yeah.
0: Stuff's going on, and a lot of it ain't good.
1: Guess where I am, Phil?
0: You're in Darwin.
1: Yes, but I am in one of my most favourite places in Darwin.
0: Where's that?
1: I'm in bed.
0: Yes.
1: On my left is my gorgeous 11-year-old granddaughter sleeping.
0: Yes.
1: And on my right, on a mattress next to me on the floor, is my gorgeous 4-year-old granddaughter.
0: Hey, how about that?
1: I'm in heaven.
0: You must be.
1: Yep. Mm-hmm.
0: Tell me, Depress and Distanded are the newspapers of record of which country?
1: I have no idea, but I will say Germany.
0: No, well, I'm glad you said that because it gets it out of the way. But it's not Germany. Thanks, thanks, Pearlie. Bye-bye. See you later. No, it's not Germany. Depress and Der Standard are the newspapers of record of which country? All right, we're up to question number 22. I tell you what, we'll take the questions on hold and answer them after the news, right? News coming up and then issues of the day, plenty to talk about, so grab a line. All right, Depress and Der Standard are the newspapers of record of which country? Take an answer after the news.
2: He's taught me a lot of very valuable lessons.
3: Bringing us together.
2: Like, never give up. There is always a finish to the days that we've been having. And yeah, I think that's probably the most valuable lesson that I've taken away.
3: ABC Southern Queensland.
4: ABC News with Tim Wharton. The former Deputy Secretary of the Immigration Department, Abdul Rizvi, has backed the government's plan to detain and deport visa overstayers so long as it's done sensibly. There are currently nearly 80,000 people in the country illegally. The government says it will employ 100 new law enforcement officers to remove them and turn hotels into detention facilities. Mr. Rizvi says there are critical that compliance officers wear plain clothes, have warrants and are highly trained to avoid issues.
5: If this is done properly and carefully, well calibrated, I don't see it as bad policy. It is important that the visa system can be sensibly, carefully enforced.
4: A major industry group representing the tourism sector has called the federal government's cuts to backpacker working holiday visas as a slap in the face. The government wants to see the country's net overseas migration figure from its 292,000 to 225,000 by 2028. As part of the shake-up, there will be cuts to the number of people allowed to remain on working holiday visas for more than 1 year. Tourism and Transport Forum Chief Executive Margie Osmond says it means tens of thousands of potential tourists and workers will be stripped from the sector, harming regional communities the most.
6: This will mean hundreds of millions of dollars that will not be spent here in Australia. It will also mean real problems for a whole range of regional communities around the country who rely upon these backpackers.
4: The coalition's invitation to Iranian opposition figure Reza Pahlavi is drawing renewed attention to divisions within Iran's opposition movement. Kaveh Akbari reports.
7: The former Crown Prince accepted an invitation to Australia for talks with the coalition, but not all opponents of the Islamic Republic see him as a credible leader. Former Iranian professional athlete, now living in Sydney, says Mr. Pahlavi's advisers lack sound judgment and claims his supporters have targeted people who challenge them. The man himself has campaigned against Iran's regime for more than a decade.
8: I don't believe he has a good team. Every decision he making, they're going with too much hate. That's not going to be bright for the people living in that country. In next 30 years, 20 years, we are in the same situation again.
7: Mr. Pahlavi says his goal is a peaceful transition to democratic elections.
4: Families of those missing nearly a month on from Nepal's devastating flash flood are being warned it will take months for some bodies to be identified. South Asia correspondent Rachel Clayton has more.
9: Nepal is relying on specialists from China and India in particular to come and help with that identification process, but they have been warning families that it's going to take at least 3 months for that ID process from start to finish to be completed. And a lot of those families now are using or are going through symbolic funeral rites because they may not ever find out if their loved ones if their bodies had been recovered. A lot of the time, entire bodies aren't being recovered, it's body parts. So this is just it's not just a difficult and lengthy process, it's extremely difficult and heart-wrenching for those rescuers who are finding bodies and body parts to continue that process.
4: Canada's Prime Minister Mark Carney's welcomed the European Union's plan for the country to become the first associate member of the bloc amid trade tensions with the United States. With more, here's the BBC's Bernd de Busman in Washington, D.C.
10: Prime Minister Carney notably kind of alluded to this, saying that tariffs had been weaponized and used as a coercive measure. But so far, he seems kind of undeterred by President Trump's comments. And if anything, I think the Canadian side, this has made Prime Minister Carney quite popular at home. And we've already seen many Canadian businesses kind of begin to turn away from the United States.
4: Ukrainian authorities say a Russian barrage of missiles and drones targeting Kyiv have injured at least 19 people in the latest overnight attacks. President Volodymyr Zelensky says Ukrainian forces carried out overnight strikes against targets in Russia, including an oil refinery in Yaroslav and a military airfield in the Rostov region. Sport now. Newcastle NRL coach says a decision on whether to play strike forward Dylan Lucas won't be made until after the captain's run on Saturday. The Knights will fly to New Zealand today ahead of their elimination final against the Warriors on Sunday. Lucas suffered a severe ankle break during the season, which initially was diagnosed as season-ending, but he trained at full strength. Justin Holbrook says Lucas has worked hard to be a chance.
11: You know, credit to the medical staff and to Dylan. Right from the day he got injured, he was sort of wanting to fast-track himself and do everything right. So, yeah, if he gets there on Sunday, we'll all be happy, and he'll be happy for Dill.
12: Good evening, Dylan Morris with the weather for southern Queensland overnight. On the Sunshine Coast, it will be partly cloudy with a slight chance of a shower, with a similar likelihood tomorrow. Minimums of 13 degrees with tops of 23. The Wide Bay Burnett can expect mostly clear conditions with a chance of fog early. Lows of 6 degrees reaching the mid to high 20s tomorrow. In the Darling Downs, Granite Belt, Maranoa and Warrego expect a clear night and sunny days to follow. Temps as low as 4 degrees reaching the mid to high 20s.
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0: Yes, well, hello and how are you? Philip Clark with you on ABC Radio. This is Nightlife and we're into the last hour of the program. Very good to be with you. 1:06 Eastern Time, 11:06 in Western Australia, South Australia and the Territory, 24 to midnight. And a happy birthday once more again to Emily, of course, the Duchess of Dubbo, who is well into her hundreds. I know, 103 today. 1-300-800-222 is my number. We're going to finish up the last four questions in the Mighty Challenge and then into our issues of the day. The changes to migration today announced by Tony Burke are making a lot of news today. I wonder what you think of the changes. You might have some views about that. Or you might have some other things you want to raise too. That's fine as well. We've got that in this hour. Also, Dave's disc. Dave is paying tribute tonight to the Little River Band. So that's all ahead. But if you would like to call 1-300-800-222. We have to, of course, finish up a small matter, which, as you know, we call
1: Challenge.
0: We got four questions left here. Who's going to take this off? James from Frankston. Hi, James.
2: Hi, mate. Sorry about you got a deadline of me before. Sorry, I had people checking in and I had to actually do some work. So I'm going to say I am at work.
0: That's right. I want the wheels of enterprise to be constantly turning, James. So you know, I mean, we're just a distraction from all of that, I'm sure.
2: Oh, you're just a good distraction, but it always happens at the worst time, you see?
0: No, anyway, what have you?

0: full up tonight, or that's it?
1: No, that's it now. That was the last two to come in, so that's it.
0: Oh, okay.
1: Yes.
0: Well, they're very lucky to have personalised check-in, I would think.
1: Well, especially at 1 o'clock in the morning.
0: Correct. So, exactly. That's right.
1: Just throw the keys at them and let's go, there's your room, that's it.
0: That's right. I'll leave the keys under the doormat. That's right.
1: Yeah, that's it, isn't it?
0: Right. There's a carton of milk in the fridge and good luck. See you tomorrow.
1: See you tomorrow. Check out at 10.
0: Check out at 10. That's right.
1: Don't call me. Don't disturb me. Thanks very much.
0: Check out at 10 sharp. Thank you. Yes. Pounding on the door. Exactly. Righto. Question. You could win from here, James. Come on. Question 22. Relying on my impeccable German pronunciation, newspapers and periodicals, Die Presse and Der Standard, are the newspapers of record of which country? It's not Germany.
1: It'll be Austria.
0: Correct.
1: Thank you.
0: I knew my pronunciation would lead you to the correct answer.
1: It was absolutely perfect. Perfect German-Austrian. Look what can I say.
0: German-Austrian. That's right. Question number 23. Newspapers and periodicals, or there's one question left in There's a Bear in There.
1: Keep on going, I think.
0: Newspapers and periodicals. I suppose it's easier these days, James, because you don't have to put a newspaper under the door in the morning, do you?
1: No, I haven't done that for years, actually. I used to do that.
0: That was always a thing, wasn't it? You know, that you wake up.
1: The problem was they stopped doing it because of Flinders, down at Flinders in Victoria, the little village there, they couldn't get the newspapers before 7 a.m.
0: Oh.
1: So they stopped doing it, you see. Yeah, you see. And everyone was outraged that they didn't get their free newspaper in the morning when you stopped it.
0: Oh, yeah. Yeah, that's right. Well, you can only do what you can. You can only do what a host can do, James. I mean, the papers aren't there; they aren't there. But it's like the demise of that old thing, which I'm not sure ever really happened. But when I was told when you checked into I don't know about motels so much, but hotels, that if you left your shoes outside the door that they would get cleaned, and in the morning you'd wake up to freshly shined shoes. I don't think that ever happened. James, you wouldn't be doing that, would you?
1: I wouldn't be doing that. There's a shoe shine kit you can give people, but then other than that, it's, I've been in the industry for 20 years. I don't think I've ever done that before. No.
0: I don't think that ever happened.
1: That's a very North by Northwest thing, isn't it? From the movie there with Cary Grant.
0: That's right. Yeah, that's right. That's right. Yes, it's a bit like chucking your shirts out and expecting they'll be washed and ironed hanging on your door the next morning too. That doesn't really happen.
1: Well, I try and do that with my partner, but look, I'm not, I don't seem to, it doesn't seem to happen.
0: dropping your laundry around the house, James, is not a way forward in any relationship, I can tell you that.
1: No, he's not very appreciative when I do that.
0: No, so I can understand, mate. Question number 23, we're in newspapers and periodicals.
1: Yep.
0: Or you can, there's one left in There's a Bear in There.
1: I'll keep on with newspapers and periodicals.
0: Given that we're talking about them, what's the oldest continuously published newspaper in Australia?
1: Oh, in Australia, The Age.
0: No, it's not The Age.
1: Oh, it isn't The Age.
0: I know that.
1: It was The Argus.
0: They'd like to think it was, but it's not. No. Thanks, James.
1: You jinxed me. I didn't get through.
0: May you always have the no vacancy sign on.
1: There we go. Thank you very much. You have a good night.
0: See you, James. Bye-bye. That's where are we? Tom from Perth. G'day, Tom.
2: Hey, Phil. Are you having a good night?
0: Yeah, not bad. Yeah, I think. Question 23. Newspapers and periodicals. What's the oldest continuously published newspaper in Australia?
2: I don't know that. Well, I'm 26. I haven't really read many newspapers. But I'll guess the Australian.

0: home.
1: Not the Australian.
0: No,
1: that's true, Tom. At 26, you've grown up your whole life and will live your whole life without newspapers. Wow.
0: Exactly, yeah.
1: I know.
0: Oh, well.
1: See you, mate. You've survived so far. Carry on. See you, mate. Bob from Greenacre. Sorry, Bob, you've been hanging in there and we haven't had a chance to get to you. Hi, Bob.
2: Hi, Phil. I had an interesting story. I was travelling from Canada to Alaska on one of those cruise ships that all the Aussies do.
1: Oh, yeah.
2: Pulled in at Whistler, and we had a barbecue dinner lined up for us. It was cooking away on a spit, and a couple of brown bears were at the top. We were just about to eat, and the brown bears came down after us. Golf carts and took off, and they were overtaking our golf carts for a little while.
1: Is that right? Didn't they just want to get into the barbecue?
2: Well, who knows? Yeah. Did you know they kill more people than the grizzly bear or the white bears? The brown bear is the most dangerous.
1: Is that right? The brown bear. Gee whiz. Yeah. Be a bad way to go getting eaten by a bear, Bob.
2: I thought about getting eaten by a shark, and they're both not very good alternatives.
1: Oh, I know. I think both of them. I mean, the shark's pretty horrendous too. Yeah. Tractor, I'm trying. If we're going down that path, I'm not sure there's a good option, Bob.
2: Yeah, I found a few people I thought looked yummy, but as I'll go.
1: Hey, tell me, what's the oldest continuously published newspaper in Australia?
2: Look, I'm only guessing. I'll say the Herald.
1: Which one?
2: The Sydney Morning Herald.
1: Correct. Yes, it is. It's the Sydney Morning Herald. It's the oldest continuously published newspaper in Australia.
2: Yeah, printer.
1: Mm-hmm. Question 24. We've got one left in newspapers and periodicals and one left in There's a Bear in There.
2: I'll try the bear.
1: The poet Robert Southey is best known for writing which fairy tale?
2: Oh, I should know this one, but I get to the end and I always fail. I get all the questions right except for the end.
1: The poet Robert Southey is best known for writing which fairy tale? We're in a category called There's a Bear in There.
2: I'm going to have to pass it on, I think.
1: No good, Bob?
2: No.
1: Sorry. No. Sorry, Bob. Thank you. Anyway, thanks for having a crack at it. Latif from West Brunswick. Hi, Latif.
3: Good morning, Phil. I rang up for the oldest newspaper.
1: Yeah.
3: I thought it was Mercury in Tasmania.
1: No, it's not. No.
3: Anyway.
1: That wouldn't be a bad guess, but no, it hasn't been going that long. The poet Robert Southey is best known for writing which fairy tale?
3: Just my guess is Paddington Bear.
1: Not Paddington Bear, no.
3: Sorry.
1: Thanks, Latif. See ya. Bye. Andrew in Adelaide, I got you. I'll come to you next. Martin from Grosvale on the road. G'day, Martin.
4: Hello, Phil.
1: Question 24. The poet Robert Southey is best known for writing which fairy tale?
4: I'll have a little wild guess and say Snow White and the Seven Dwarfs.
1: Not Snow White and the Seven Dwarfs, no. Sorry, no, that's not right. Andrew in Adelaide. Hello, Andrew.
5: Hello, mate. How are you?
1: Pretty good. Question 24, we're nearly home. There's a bear in there. The poet Robert Southey is best known for writing which fairy tale?
5: Three Little Bears.
1: Not Three Little Bears, no. Not Three Little Bears. What about Ray from Embleton in Perth? G'day, Ray.
6: Oh, hey, how are you going?
1: Pretty good. What are we after here?
6: A story of three bears.
1: What's the title of the fairy tale?
6: The Story of the Three Bears.
1: Not The Story of the Three Bears. No, James from Randwick. Hello, James.
7: Oh, hi there. The Goldilocks and the Three Bears.
1: Correct, yes. The poet Robert Southey is best known for writing Goldilocks and the Three Bears. Very good. All right, well, we got here. Question 25. Question 25, last one. It's in newspapers and periodicals. What was Australia's highest-selling monthly magazine in
7: 2025?
1: Last year. What was Australia's highest-selling monthly magazine?
7: I don't think the Women's Weekly is around anymore. Or New Idea or...
1: Monthly magazine.
7: Monthly. Oh, it'll be something or other monthly. Or New Idea. I'll say the Bulletin, but that's probably wrong.
1: No, don't think it's around with us either anymore. They've all disappeared, haven't they? Helen down Adelaide. Hello, Helen.
8: Hi, Phil. How are you going?
1: Pretty good. For question 25 to win, what was Australia's highest-selling monthly magazine in 2025?
8: I'll say the Australian Woman's Weekly.
1: No, it wasn't the Woman's Weekly. No, it was not. Judy in Cooperoo. G'day, Judy.
9: Yeah.
1: What was Australia's highest-selling monthly magazine last year?
9: The New Idea.
1: Not the New Idea, no. Not the New Idea, no. Neil on the road. G'day, Neil.
10: G'day, mate. How are you?
1: Pretty good. What was Australia's highest-selling monthly magazine last year?
10: Women's Weekly?
1: No, I've had the Women's Weekly, so I'll give you another guess.
10: New Idea.
1: No, I've had the New Idea. I'll give you another guess.
10: Oh, goodness
1: me.
10: No, I've got no idea.
1: No idea? New idea or no idea? All right, mate, see ya. Gordo from Borgham Hills. G'day, Gordo.
11: How you going, mate?
1: Not bad. What was Australia's highest-selling monthly magazine last year?
11: Well, yeah, I haven't got a clue either. You know, I haven't picked up a magazine for years. But was it Goldilocks?
1: Goldilocks and the Three Bears, yeah. What do you mean you haven't picked up a magazine, Gordo? Haven't you been to the dentist for 3 years?
11: Well, yeah, but they go back to the Titanic, the dentist magazine. I've got no idea. Is it Macworld? How about that?
1: No. just when nerds were back in fashion, Gordo. Like, that's right.
11: I know, right?
1: see you, Gordo. Bye-bye. That is not correct. No, it's not Macworld. There are lines free. You can win this. 1-300-800-222. What's the answer to this? What was Australia's highest-selling monthly magazine in 2025? Ben from Warwick. G'day, Ben.
12: Hey, how you going? Would it be Better Homes and Gardens?
1: Oh, I believe it would be Better Homes and Gardens. Yes, indeed. How about that? Well done, Ben. Good on you.
12: Thank you.
1: I'll put you on hold and we'll get some details from you. Nice work, everyone. And, it took us a little while to get there, but still. Ursula from Walgra said, take five. No, it wasn't. Not Gardening Australia, no. Take that, says Jeff the Truckie. No, it wasn't. Not too many people had Better Homes and Gardens. Carol did. Better Homes and Gardens. I subscribe, she said. Brett from Thailand had the Women's Weekly. No. Jess in Dubbo had Better Homes and Gardens. Good stuff. All righty. Issues of the day coming up. Plenty of time to have a bit of a chat if you want. 1-300-800-222. What did you think of the migration changes today? Is migration a big issue for you anyway? Do you think? Some of the pollsters think it's not, actually. Granted, the government's being forced to chase One Nation's tail here, but is it a big issue for you anyway? And what do you think of the changes announced by Tony Burke today? We'll go through some of those. 1-300-800-222, or you might have some issues yourself you would like to raise. We'll do that straight after Eurythmics.

0: Yeah, Eurythmics, and who is that girl? All right, issues of the day. Well, there's a few things around, aren't there? Let me know what you think. 1-300-800-222 is the number. There are lines free if you want to grab one.
1: Issue of the day.
0: The new migration and visa rules are probably the top of the national news bulletins today. Sian from Erskineville. Hi, Sian.
2: Hi, Phil. How are you going?
0: Pretty good. Yeah, not bad.
2: I wanted to call in about this issue. I watched the National Press Club today with Minister Burke, who I find a very clear and calm speaker. And I thought for the first time that I've seen in this debate, he spelled it right out. He gave the figures. He told us what's going on. There's obviously different issues in the regions, which I think we all know that, you know, he had a different word for backpackers, but I'll just say backpackers. You know, we need backpackers to do the fruit picking and work in pubs in regional communities. But I thought the most interesting thing for me is something that I haven't understood is the visa hopping. They keep calling it visa hopping. And I haven't really understood that until today. And as I understand it, as I watched it, it essentially means you go from one visa to another visa to another visa and you get your family here and you have babies here and whatever. That seems to be a problem. That seems to be a systemic problem. And I think they're doing something about that. That was my understanding from the press club today.
0: Yeah, I don't think anyone likes to see the system rorted. I mean, but, you know, at the same time, I suppose if people are here and are making a worthwhile contribution and working and paying tax, you know, who would not want that in another way?
2: Well, I agree. I had a hip replacement last year, Phil, and there was not one person in the hospital who was assisting me.

0: from the surgeon down that was born here.
1: No, exactly. Yeah. That was my experience recently when I had a day procedure in a hospital too. The same thing. I mean, if we didn't have people like the immigration, then the hospitals wouldn't operate.
0: They wouldn't function. And no. Aged care as well. I've had grandparents in aged care and, you know, I wish Pauline Hanson would go and visit an aged care facility and see the wonderful people that work in those facilities, because they're not born here. They're people that we need as migrants, and who are amazing. Like, I had the most beautiful woman coming to, you know, empty my bin every day and did it with a smile and was just delightful. And you know, I'm all for immigration, but like, I understand the need to control it.
1: Yeah, and also we don't want it rorted. I mean, that's true. Yeah.
0: We don't want it rorted. And I thought the most amazing statistic that Minister Burke gave today was the number of refugee applications coming from people from the UK, which I was thinking.
1: I know. But if you're in the UK, you might also experience their frustration when they think, why on earth are people who are in France, right, a country which is not harsh or cruel to people seeking asylum, why do people cross the English Channel and then when they're already in France, you know, and already in a place where they could receive protection? So I agree. There's a lot of frustration in this system, and
0: no one likes the rorter. And I think Minister Burke made a really good point that we are a welcoming country.
1: We
0: welcome people who are genuine, but don't rort the system, please.
1: Nope, fair enough.
0: It ruins it for everyone.
1: Thanks, Jan. Good on you.
0: Thanks, Phil.
1: Bye. Yes, some good thoughts. I wonder what your thoughts are. Daphne from Canberra. Hi, Daphne. Hi, Daphne.
2: Phil?
1: G'day, Daphne.
2: I live within walking distance of Parliament House.
1: Yeah.
2: Not that that's a good recommendation.
1: You live within walking distance to Parliament House. Well, okay, Daphne, you should be, you could rent out your room to a visiting Polly, couldn't you?
2: Or I sometimes think, I might just walk up there and knock on the door and ask, can you lend me a cup of sugar?
1: Actually, you've got zero chance of that happening, Daphne.
2: I do have an idea, because my daughter's deceased, but she used to work at Parliament House.
1: Oh, okay.
2: So I've got a little bit of an idea about all that.
1: Mm-hmm.
2: But what upsets me the most is that instead of actually doing anything or contributing, they all want to argue over anything they can find to argue over. Can't they just work out some system between themselves that makes sense?
1: Oh, you mean on migration?
2: Yes, or anything would be good. But
1: or anything else for that matter, yeah. I know. That's right. Given that everybody is supposed to be in favour of migration, including One Nation, apparently, you'd think if they sat down and said, "Okay, what's a reasonable set of numbers? Let's go."
2: The one and only thing that I agree with is that people who have overstayed, yes, that they should be deported.
1: No, absolutely, absolutely. You cannot rort the system. No.
2: Well, you know, like, why don't they do something constructive about that? And, well, that's the only thing that makes sense to me, because, I mean, my great-great-grandfather was, as a 14-year-old, transported to Hobart. He was a big criminal, stole a pair of shoes and a block of cheese.
1: Oh, what a thief, what a thief. My ancestor was into trousers, Daphne. Stole a pair of strides twice. You'd think you'd learn the first time, wouldn't you?
2: I have no idea, but it was the best thing I reckon that ever happened to my family, you know, coming to Australia. But,
1: I agree with you, Daphne. I think, I mean, get rid of rorters, and those who overstay their visa should be kicked out, absolutely.

0: immigration. Did you happen to catch the show on the ABC? Was it Monday or Tuesday?
1: Oh, the National Forum. No, I didn't. Yeah. I didn't.
0: I suggest it's. I got to watch the first probably 20 minutes, half hour of it, maybe a bit more. And
1: any good?
0: Yeah, well, everyone's in agreement that it's too much. We need to bring it back. The severity of bringing it back. One Nation have gone flat out. The Libs have sort of three quarters the way there, and Labor's getting there. And I'll be honest, I was on a flight today, so I didn't hear
1: the press club
0: the
1: speech.
0: Release. I missed that today, so I am coming to the conversation a little bit ignorant. So I do apologise, but
1: no, it's all right. I mean.
0: The forum was really good to listen to because everyone was on agreement that we need to find a common ground.
1: Yeah.
0: And what that common ground is...
1: exactly, PK, because, I mean, immigration is good for the country, right? It is good for the country.
0: We have to have it. We must have it.
1: We do have to have it, yeah.
0: Yeah, and we need to be a little bit tighter on how we operate things.
1: Yep.
0: I don't think we need to go over the top. I don't think we need to go full Trump here or anything like that.
1: No.
0: I think we're a little bit better than that as a nation, and we are a multicultural nation. And I think most people would agree with me. It doesn't matter where or their background or whatever, as long as they're bringing the right things to the country.
1: Correct.
0: Now... Mm-hmm. Admittedly, though, that's cherry picking the best of the best, and how do you get the best of the best? You know, we've been so blessed with our law enforcement officers, our nurses, and who comes here and everything, and that's fine. But people have got to pick the fruit. People have got to clean the hotels. People have got to do this, and this sounds bad, but. I'm too good to do that, you know. I'm not doing that.
1: Well, so, just on a simple basis, PK, both the cafes that I go to on a regular basis, but half the staff are backpackers because, I mean, so how are cafes going to get staff,
0: you know? And how good's the service?
1: Yeah, of course it is.
0: You know
1: what I mean? It's great. Yeah, it's
0: great. You know what I mean? And they're happy to be serving you, whereas when you go to places and you're... honoured to be in that place, you know what I'm saying? Where with the service is a privilege, not a given, if you know what I mean.
1: That's right.
0: It's a funny world. But there is a fine balance, and look, let the politicians work out. We put these people in these places to make these decisions. This is our responsibility as voters, as citizens of this country.
1: I agree.
0: So...
1: I agree, PK.
0: Let's find a happy medium, and it's definitely there, and let's take away all the staying on in the, what do they call it when they want to change this visa to that visa to this visa to that visa?
1: Visa hopping, I think that's right. I think crack down on that and also and overstays, of course. Thanks, PK. Good on you. Yeah,
0: no, thank you. Thanks, Phil. No you worry. Have a fantastic evening.
1: You too, man. You too, mate. Thank you. Bye-bye. And make sure you call again. Sally from Ingleburn. G'day, Sally.
2: Hi, Phil. I found it rather amusing when I was listening to the... It says her name, Claire, the lady who was talking earlier on your show.
1: Oh, yeah.
2: Yeah, Claire. I found it really amusing how politicians who are the total poll opposites throughout the year... will all of a sudden get together when something affects them, like their lack of staff.
1: Oh, I know, I agree.
2: When it affects them, the oddest, unlikely bunch will get together, become the best of friends.
1: That's right.
2: Just because something upsets them.
1: This was Dai Li, Fatima Payman, Senator Fatima Payman, and Pauline Hanson all getting together like and being very chummy and complaining they don't get enough staff. Yeah, that's right.
2: Yeah, exactly. It's amazing. And we wonder why we've got so many problems in this country. It's because politicians are just so self-consumed that, honest to God, they've got no time for nothing to solve except to sit there and bleat about the lack of staff they've got. And you've got this unlikely three bunch of all

0: people who are all piping up about the same thing.
1: Yep, I agree, Sally. I said to Claire at the time, Claire Armstrong, I said, you know, when they get out and talk about some real issues, they might get some coverage.
0: Never.
1: All right.
0: No, that'll pigs will fly and hell will freeze over. That'll never happen.
1: See ya. See ya, Sally. Carol says, maybe Pauline's never had an avocado on toast at a cafe. I'm sure she has. John from Mitcham says, I always was happy to employ backpackers because they were the hardest workers. We need staff for hospitals and teachers for schools. Well, there's a whole lot of, you know, there's a whole lot of migrant workforce that that happen, and, you know, without them, this will not be there. And I think farmers in the regions were right to say there's going to be problems here. Phil, hello.
2: Good morning, Phil.
1: What's that?
2: I hope you have a good night tomorrow.
1: Thanks, Phil, yeah. I mean, whichever way it goes, I mean, the best team will win, if you know what I mean.
2: That performance they did to Brisbane, that was sensational.
1: Yeah, it was, yeah.
2: Now, I want to talk to you about petrol.
1: Yeah.
2: I believe everybody in Australia right now is getting ripped off by the oil companies. And yeah. I'll tell you why. They talk about the Gulf War. Now, the Iranian War, whatever you call it. If you look up on the records, anybody can do it. But after I finish talking.
1: Yeah. Hey, Phil, can you give me a call on Monday about this, Phil? Because we're going to have a talk about petrol on Monday, and I'd like to give you a good slab, and we'll do it then. But thank you. Let's do it on Monday.
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5: Something very special tonight for you, Phil, with Rich Angelic, three-part harmony vocals featuring the synthesis of Glenn Shorrock, B. Birtles and Graham Goble, blended with acoustic guitars and lush strings, along with an almost non-stop lead guitar, all stretched out to nearly 9 minutes. It's a long way there as a musical masterpiece. It was an outstanding way for a band to introduce themselves. It's a long way there, blasted out of our radios, and it sent the Little River Band into our hearts decades ago now. It also seized the airwaves, not just here in Australia, but in the US, and it sent them stratospheric on the American music charts. The band was founded by musicians who, following success on the local Aussie charts, aimed at the US music market after they struck out in the UK.
6: Yeah, we did pretty well to begin with. We had track records, you know. I was known from the Twilights and Axiom, and Beeb was known from the Zoot, and Graham was known from Mississippi. And, you know, it was certainly easy for us to get a record contract again.
5: The Little River Band were pretty much the first from here in Australia that gained any real significant success in the 70s, but all members had already had a share of some local success on the music charts, as Glenn Shorrock there explained.
6: When I heard us sing together, Birtles, Goble and myself, and the amount of material that we'd garnered together, because I was writing then, I brought a lot of songs to the table. I thought, I think this is a goer, you know. And Wheatley said, well, you know, we're not going to waste our time in England anymore. We'll go to America. And so we all went, oh, America, why do they need another band, you know? But it worked. The Americans didn't know we were Australian at all. They just liked the music. And It's a Long Way There. We made the charts at about number 18.
5: The Little River Band's self-titled album came out in Australia in November 1975 and then reached the American charts the following year. The Little River Band began initially as Mississippi, and after their demise, B. Birtle and Graham Goble laid the foundations for the LRB sound. But where did the band get the name from?
6: It's the road sign, you know, from Melbourne to Geelong, down the Geelong Highway. Little River exit, 1 mile. And I said, Little River, sounds like a song. Sounds like a band, Little River Band. Oh, okay. Fine. No one jumped up and down about it, but it stuck because I was a bit embarrassed that why should an Australian band be called Mississippi?
7: Oh, prior to leaving for England, we'd had various people tell us that they felt that the name wasn't very American, and that we had some criticism levelled at us because of that. So we decided to change our name mainly for that reason, and to be known as foremost an Australian group.
5: That signpost, the road sign on the road between Melbourne and Geelong, is where the band played its very first gig. The first self-titled LP released in the United States sold a healthy 200,000 copies on release. But by the end of the year, it had achieved gold status with over 500,000 albums sold, a feat no other Aussie band had managed to that date. It paved the way for artists like AC/DC, Air Supply, Men at Work and NXS to put the United States in their sights. Under the direction of manager and former Masters Apprentices bass player Glenn Wheatley, the group secured a punishing schedule of American gigs that went on to push the album sales over the million mark. As a sketchpad, the Little River Band sought to follow the sounds of the Eagles, that country rock formula, often sounding more like Crosby, Stills and Nash. Those textured harmonies that it was aimed at mass appeal, really, and it suited the emerging West Coast sound in the US at the time. Their timing was also pure synchronicity. With that West Coast sound, they built on the booming birth of also crystal clear reception emanating out of our brand new FM radios, a huge quality difference from our AM trannies. And mostly it was FM college radio stations flogging the full 8.5-minute version of the song, which could be heard as a cut-down version on commercial radio. The radio edit version may have chopped off more than half the song, but it was still good enough to give the Little River Band their first American hit, getting them into the top 30. It touched off a string of 13 top 40 hits on the US charts. That's right, 13 top 40 hits. Tracks like Happy Anniversary, Reminiscing, Lady, Lonesome Loser, Cool Change, The Night Owls.
6: Well, with albums like First Under the Wire and Sleeper Catcher, yeah, they were our biggest sellers. Singles, Reminiscing, Lady. We had, I think, something in the region of 10 or 8 or 10 top 20 hits anyway, and I think six of them were top 10. Yeah. We never got to number one, but we got to the top five a few times, and I think Reminiscing peaked at 3.
5: As songwriter, lead singer Glenn Shorrock also provided the band with tracks like Emma, Help Is On Its Way, Shut Down Turn Off, while Graham Goble remains one of the most lauded Australian songwriters of all time, clearly demonstrated with a commendation for 3 million US airplays of the track Reminiscing alone. Here's a few memories.

disc on Nightlife tonight is from Little River Band, their debut song. The melody of It's a Long Way There was one of the best Graham Goebel ever wrote. Lyric-wise, It's a Long Way There tells the story of an individual's search for meaning and purpose, filled with introspection, longing, and there's a glimmer of hope as it unwinds. An anthem for those who feel lost and aimless, but with a positive outcome. It's a Long Way There played a pivotal role in establishing the Little River Band's international success and helped propel their career to absolutely stratospheric heights. LRB's signature blend of pop, rock and soft rock, incorporating harmonious melodies and soulful vocals, are all on show in this seamless fusion of sound. Little River Band, beginning with this iconic Aussie song, left an indelible mark on the soft rock genre across the globe with their harmonies, songwriting, and musicianship. The Little River Band managed to showcase Australia's musical prowess in the 1970s and onwards, and proved to us here we were producing world-class rock bands that made the world sit up and listen. Tonight on Nightlife, Little River Band, It's a Long Way There.

0: It's a long way there. Thanks, Dave, for that look at the Little River Band. Thank you. The song's very Supertramp-ish, and you should do something about them, says a listener. We have done Supertramp. Dave has done that. Anyway, Dave will be back next week. Ashwin's going to look after you after this because I've got to get out of here. Hi, Ashwin.
1: Hi, Phil. We'll look at some of the numbers behind migration, see if we can get to the facts with a lecturer, and home remedies that your parents hit you with, which, incidentally, migration increases the quirkiness of some of the home remedies our parents hit us with. I got hit with turmeric and milk and garlic, so not sure what you had.
0: Vegemite on mouth ulcers. Oh, very bad.
1: Sounds kind of torturous.
0: Then. Talk then.
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4: Good morning, Tim Wharton with ABC News. The Australian Chamber of Commerce and Industry says the federal government has done well to resist calls for extreme cuts to migration. The business group says migration remains important for addressing skills shortages and supporting economic growth. But opposition leader Angus Taylor says Labor's proposed migration levels remain too high for the coalition to offer bipartisan support. Mr. Taylor says he would reconsider the coalition's position if the government agreed to further reduce its migration target.
5: The numbers are still way beyond what our housing supply can meet. The housing and the infrastructure and the services we have in this country have not been able to cope with the numbers that we have seen. That needs to change, and we made that very clear when the government indicated to us they wanted to work with us.
4: Economists don't expect the US Federal Reserve to lower interest rates anytime soon, despite pressure from President Donald Trump. The president has reacted angrily to the Fed's decision to lift interest rates as the ongoing war with Iran continues to put pressure on oil prices, contributing to rising inflation. Mr. Trump says rates should be at just 1%, calling the board hostile and politically driven. But University of Michigan economics and public policy professor Justin Wolfers disagrees.
6: The president says a lot of dumb things. Saying that interest rates should be 1% is dumb. You'd only want interest rates to be 1% if the economy were struggling. This is the inane mutterings of someone who seems somewhat detached from economic reality, but fortunately who appointed people who are much closer to reality.
4: Almost a month on from Nepal's deadly flash flood, rescuers retain slim hopes that workers in hydropower tunnels may still be found alive. With the latest, here's South Asia correspondent Rachel Clayton.
7: There are now teams inside two particular sites have been able to get 800 metres inside tunnels in the upper Trishuli. One site, there's about six to seven hydropower sites, but at that one they've been able to sort of actually get inside some of these tunnels, get rid of that mud and that water and then stay inside. That was one of the major issues with getting inside any of these areas early on was clearing all that debris from underground so that rescue teams could get in and get further into where they think survivors might be. When it comes to rebuilding, that is being focused right now on Nuwakot, that is a bit further downstream.
4: US President Donald Trump has threatened to cut trade with the European Union if it follows through with a proposal to make Canada its first ever associate member. The European Commission President Ursula von der Leyen says she wants to open the door to Canada becoming the EU's first associate member, while Canadian Prime Minister Mark Carney says Ottawa is seeking a unique alliance with the bloc, not membership. Mr. Trump says the plan is laughable.
8: The whole thing with Canada. Canada's been a terrible trade partner. And if they do that, if I think it's at all a hostile act, I will put very serious tariffs or stop trading with Europe on many things.
4: King Charles has urged senior leaders in the AI industry to make sure that the technology remains under control and in the service of people and the planet. The gathering in Scotland has been convened to discuss how AI can benefit society and comes as debate swirls around whether rapid advances will soon put it beyond the ability of humans to rein it in. Speaking to executives, including NVIDIA chief executive Jensen Huang, the King says AI's pace and substance are intriguing and deeply concerning in equal measure.
9: There seems urgency in adequately considering the existential dangers of such technologies falling into the wrong hands and being used in potentially catastrophic ways.
4: The Saudi civil defence says that debris from an intercepted Houthi drone has killed one person and injured two others. Officials say one Yemeni was killed and a Saudi citizen and a Pakistani national were injured in Tarif province in the western part of the country. It comes amid an ongoing escalation between the Iran-backed Houthi rebels and Saudi-backed government forces in Yemen. A former Iranian professional athlete says opposition figure Reza Pahlavi has greater legitimacy before supporting US and Israeli military strikes against Iran. It comes after the coalition invited the former Crown Prince to visit Australia for talks. The former athlete, who represented Iran internationally, has asked to remain anonymous out of concern for his family in the country. Mr. Pahlavi lost credibility by supporting attacks on his own nation.
10: 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When he did that, I think, you know, he knows he's done.
4: You're up to date with the latest from ABC News. I'm Tim Wharton.
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1: Good morning. We are about to roll into our overnights quiz. So if you'd like to play, give me a call on 1300 800 222. The way it works is I ask you a question. We go through them as a group. We've got 25 questions, so you can have up to two questions per person. You just have to get the first one right to move on to question two. And then we draw the winner at the end. So the more points you have, the more chances you have to win. So everyone who scores correctly is in with a chance to win. We're about to kick off with that 1300 800 222. We have three lines free if you'd like to play. And then this is the plan for the rest of the program. Your parents, do you have trouble talking to them? Or are you a parent who has trouble talking to your adult child? I was upstairs having a nap before the program, and then something popped up on my phone, and it was something along the lines of, if your parent has trouble talking to you, they're not a bad parent. They just have trouble transitioning from being a parent to a friend. They're a good parent, they just have trouble transitioning to being a friend as you're an adult. That was a new way to look at it. So I thought, oh, that's an interesting idea to look at stilted conversation that you might be having. One thing though, if you did have good parents, is they always looked after you when you were sick. And sometimes the remedies would be quote unquote quickie. For me, that was garlic milk. Mum would give us, crush some garlic into milk and give it to us when we were sick. I don't know where she got that from. Traditional India maybe, or she just made it up to torment us. But we had a home remedy. So in the third hour, Tracy Strong will be joining us to talk about home remedies and getting your suggestions as well. So if there's anything you got hit with, garlic milk, Phil got hit with turmeric on the ulcers, Vegemite on the ulcers. So yeah, maybe you got hit with something unusual as well for a home remedy. So we'll talk about that in the third hour. In the second hour, we have a migration expert on to talk about the numbers, the reality of migration into this country. The politics is obviously heated. It'll be a vote decider at the next election. So let's all be armed with some numbers to get to the reality of immigration. Then we can make better decisions on what to support from our politicians. That's coming up in the second hour. Home remedies in the third hour. Angela will join in the final hour to talk about the quirky things going on in New Zealand. They've got their first underground railway, apparently. Do we have that? I don't think Brisbane is even there yet, but Auckland, they'll take you underground at least a couple of stops to explore the city. So, a lot of things going on in the program, but we do kick off with the quiz in just a moment. The lines are currently busy, but they will clear up during the hour. So just keep this number aside one more time, 1300 800 222. You're listening to ABC Radio Overnights. Thanks for the warm welcome, Scott. And Stu, oh, that's Carol. This is the B-52s with Rose.

0: That's Rome by the B-52s. G'day, Ashwin, says someone texting in. I don't suppose you have a nice calming song coming up to help me ease into sleep. I don't think the Rome song was that calming. It had a clap. You can't be a calming song with a clap in it. I think that's a general rule of physics. But other than that, a dreamy song. Maybe it'll take you into a lucid dream of some kind. Carol also writes, because I was asking, what did your parents do to you to heal you when you were sick? I got hit with the garlic milk. Carol says thistle milk on warts. Wow. I don't know. I actually looked up, how do you milk a thistle? So that's on my search history now. Apparently you don't milk them. You crush the seeds to extract the thistle milk. So that's interesting. The things we learn here on the, well, before the quiz even begins, that's two facts already, how to milk thistle and clapping. Also, if you're in Spring Hill, speaking of a good night's sleep, if you're in Spring Hill last night, did you hear alien-like noises, Spring Hill of Brisbane, at about 4 a.m? I'm not sure if there's a new cleaning truck or something, but it just felt very mysterious and alien-like in the morning. Anyway, that's not really relatable to 99% of you listening in. So let's keep going with the quiz. The way it works is you call in, you answer a question, you get a point, and then you go on the draw to win. We announce the winner at the end of the hour. A quick run of the weather. Before we begin, Brisbane, you will have 25 degrees today, partly cloudy. Sydney, 23 and sunny. Melbourne, mostly sunny, 23 degrees. Canberra, 22, morning frost and sunny. Hobart, 20, shower or two, becoming windy. Darwin, 34 and sunny. Adelaide, 22 and sunny. Perth, 26 with showers increasing. Lee joins us to kick off. Hi, Lee.
1: Hello.
0: Lee, did your parents give you anything strange when you got sick?
1: Nah.
0: Oh, that's good. You just the normal cures. Now, I have a question for you to kick off with, Lee, and that is Freddie Mercury's real name. What was it?
1: So who's real name?
0: Freddie Mercury.
1: Can't remember his real name.
0: Not sure. Did you listen to a lot of Queen music growing up?
1: Yeah, I like Queen.
0: What's your favourite Queen song?
1: Well, my favourite Queen song is The Show Must Go On.
0: Oh, yeah, that's quite a dramatic one as well. Not so much the happy ones. You just like how dramatic and big that song is?
1: Yes.
0: Not a bad song.
1: His real name is Favo Balsara.
0: That is correct, Farrokh Balsara. He was a Parsi from India originally with a sort of Persian-y Indian name. Maybe Freddie Mercury sounds a bit more fun. So, yeah, I was listening to Roger Taylor. Apparently he didn't have a very good singing voice to start with. Roger said he sounded like a distressed sheep or something, but then he became the greatest rock voice of all. So there's hope for all of us. Do you sing it all, Lee?
1: No, I can't sing that song.
0: But you said you used to play music the other day, right?
1: Yeah.
0: What instrument do you mainly focus on?
1: Keyboards and drums.
0: Oh, yeah. So more of a backing instrument. You don't have to stand up front and sing. Well, Lee, thanks for joining you. No, that's one point. Sorry. Your second question is, in which 1989 movie has the following line? Oh, here's the line. Carpe diem. Seize the day, boys. Make your lives extraordinary.
1: That's a hard one.
0: Yeah. Carpe diem, though.
1: But I'm going to take one guess, though. Is it Home Alone?
0: Oh, it's not Home Alone. It's a good combination.
1: Although, it's one of my favourite movies.
0: Home Alone is?
1: Yeah.
0: Kevin's back, isn't he? He's got back into acting after a 30-year break.
1: Yeah.
0: He's back. All right, we'll see if the next person knows, Lee. Thanks for calling in tonight.
1: Yeah.
0: Okay, some more cures of yours. Ashwin, what's garlic milk like? It sounds okay. Have you tried garlic ice cream? It's a thing. What? That shouldn't be a good thing. That's from Gavin. You get used to garlic milk. It feels a bit savoury. It's not fun, though. Yeah, not something you'd look forward to. Mum would put Rexona on everything. A green ointment. Pimple? Rexona. Wart? Rexona. Rash? Rexona. You'd think Rexona would increase the rash. Who knows? Our parents had some wild cures because most of them didn't go to medical school. Imagine if they had access to the internet as well, the things they would have come up with. All right. 1300 800 222 is the number to call. It's busy, though. The lines are busy, but they will clear up. But you can text me, 0437 774 774. In the meantime, Justin joins us from Frankston. Hi, Justin.
2: G'day, Hey, Ashwin, long time no hear, mate.
0: It's been a few days. Your mum or dad would have come up with some interesting cures, right, for you when you got sick.
2: Oh, yes, I can give you one. Hot lemon drink with honey and sugar.
0: Oh, that sounds lovely. Is that for a sore throat?
2: No, it's for a blocked nose and a sore throat.
0: Okay. Did it work?
2: Yes, and I actually thought of another one. You have chamomile tea.
0: Oh, that's,
2: chamomile tea, Dad, with hot water and mint leaves.
0: To get you to sleep when you're not sleeping.
2: Yep.
0: Yeah, that's true.
2: And I still do it to this day, and I was about 15 or 16 at the time when I first tried it.
0: Yeah, it's, I don't know if chamomile's the most delicious flavour, but you add a bit of honey. Honey rescues everything.
2: Oh, definitely. And there's also another one too. There's also white vinegar on bee stings.
0: Oh, okay. Is that just a distraction or does it actually help?
2: It's a distraction and it helps because it helps with the sting and it also helps with the swelling.
0: Oh, and you smell like a salad as well, which is an added bonus.
2: Yes, I actually had to do that a couple of days ago, actually, when I got stung by a bee. Luckily, I didn't have to go to hospital because I'm allergic to bees.
0: Oh, yeah, good. I'm glad you were safe. Did you just have some white vinegar on you, though?
2: Yeah, I had... Like I carry around a you know those little hand sanitizer bottles.
0: Yeah,
2: I fill that up with white vinegar and take it with me everywhere I go.
0: Oh, lovely! Yeah, we've all got our little quirks. That's your one. It's like me carrying around chilies everywhere I go, a chili paste pickle. Zen has said, "Hey Ash, you should try a fish milkshake." Oh gosh, would you do that, Justin?
2: Yep, I would do it. As long as you take the guts out.
0: Definitely. Oh, just leave the head. Leave the head and the spine.
2: No, take the head. Yeah, take the head out. Just give me the meat and mix it up. I actually had to do that because I had a really bad toothache and I had to emulsify my whole noodles and meat and everything like that. I couldn't chew, so I had to emulsify it with a NutriBullet. Tasted like a beef milkshake.
0: Yeah. You actually feel like a healthy bodybuilder in some ways.
2: Oh, definitely, because I'm now 65 kilos and I've gained 5 kilos.
0: Good. You're on the way. You got your health under control. Justin, let me hit you with your question, and that is, which 1989 movie has the following line? Carpe diem. Seize the day, boys. Make your lives extraordinary.
2: Can I just say that's one saying that I've heard and I use it all the time is carpe diem. But I always thought it was carpe denim.
0: Yeah. Seize the jeans. Seize the jeans, boys.
2: Seize the jeans. Yeah.
0: Take them everywhere.
2: Yeah, that's what I thought. Would that be... Now, you said 1989.
0: Yeah.
2: I would only be three years old at the time.
0: You would have seen some reruns of this, though.
2: Would that be the Wild West?
0: Not the Wild West, Justin, unfortunately, but I'll chat to you another night.
2: Yeah, and just before I go, can I give a quick shout-out to April, because I know she's probably going to call. I just want to give her a shout-out, and hopefully she goes well in the quiz.
0: Shout-out to April. Thanks, Justin.
2: Thanks, man.
0: A lot of you have actually texted. This should almost have been an open-line conversation. We've had so many home cures from your parents. Tea bags on your eyes to fix eye bags. That's a good overnight one for me, because by day three of this shift, I've usually got very blackened eyes. So maybe I'll try some tea bags on the eyes. Cabbage poultice? Well, that's an old world, almost colonial era cure, isn't it? The poultice, but cabbage flavoured. And someone says, there is no such thing as garlic milk. It is garlic juice. Milk only comes from animals. Oh, no. What she would do is she would maybe fry the garlic and mix it in with cow's milk. So it would be milk with the essence of garlic. I don't know why. Someone says, there's a Ukrainian wife. Here it is. Where's the guy? Okay, I'll come back to that one. Hi, it's Rita here from East Doncaster. I used to get turmeric milk and honey and turmeric paste for sore throats, hot lemon water with sugar and honey and salt for sore throats. And you're correct about this movie question, which Justin couldn't quite do. Let's see if Cameron has got this. Hi, Cameron.
3: Yeah, good evening. Good morning. Now, that's two in a row. Can I skip and take another one?
0: You can. So that's a past question. If anyone would like to come back to it, just tell me you'd like to go back to that question and you can go for your point there. So your question, Cameron, is which famous English ice dancing duo in 1984 at Sarajevo became the highest scoring Olympic competitors of all time?
3: Torvald and Dean.
0: Torvald and Dean is correct. Your second question.
3: Now, you're talking about home remedies.
0: Yes.
3: My parents, if you will cough, they'd give you a soup spoonful of watered down Worcestershire sauce, and it used to stop the coughing immediately. Just magic.
0: Just out of fear. You just stop out of fear.
3: I don't know the mechanics of it, but I know it worked 100%.
0: Interesting. I wonder if it was one of the ingredients, the vinegar or something, was just doing something to you.
3: Something, but I tell you what, the cough, here, take this, and within 10 seconds, 15 seconds, you stop coughing. Oh, just marvellous.
0: That's not bad. Yep. We should. So you would do that with your kids if you had like a cough situation?
3: Yeah, absolutely. No, wouldn't hesitate.
0: Okay. Well, I'd never heard of that one. That's a good quirky one, but you swear by it, Cameron, so I'll take your word on the cop. Now, something's beeping. It sounds like I'm being attacked by an alien. Are you on some strange phone tonight, Cameron?
3: No. You always say I have trouble with my phone, but maybe, nobody else ever says so.
0: Maybe I'm the one beeping then. Who knows?
3: Well, I don't hear any beeping.
0: Okay. All right. Well, let me get you to question two then. Now, because they thought this was an antidote to drunkenness, the ancient Greeks and Romans used what purple gemstone to make their drinking goblets that were meant to keep a drink sober? So what gemstone was used?
3: Amethyst.
0: Now, you have some gemstone knowledge, don't you?
3: Well, I used to be a prospector.
0: That's because you told me about opals the other day, so this would have been right up your alley.
3: Oh, of course, yeah.
0: Okay, yeah, amethyst. And apparently amethystos is Greek for not drunk. And don't know if it works. I don't think it works, but...
3: I haven't tried that one.
0: No. All right, Cameron, thanks for calling in tonight.
3: I've got two.
0: You've got 2 points tonight.
3: Thank you.
0: The past question, many of you are getting that correct. Some of you have given me inappropriate cures that I can't quite read out. So let's see what else has gone. Okay. All right. Oh. For every lurgy, flat lemonade and an empty bucket with a cap full of Dettol beside the bed. Oh, gosh. Dettol. Hopefully they kept that external on the body. Interesting. Okay. Sam has called us from Costa Mesa in California. Hello, Sam.
4: Good morning.
0: Morning, Sam. Did you get hit with any traditional American cures from your parents when you were sick?
4: Think so. The only thing I remember is my dad was kind of a stern guy, and when I got my tonsils out, I was like 4, and I vividly remember my dad making me a banana milkshake, and I was like, this is like the best moment in history. Yeah. It was like tasted so good. My dad was being nice. Like, it was pretty awesome. That's it, though. That's all I got.
0: You got a treat. That was his way of treating you for being a good boy.
4: 100%. Yeah.
0: Do you still drink banana milkshakes to remember that moment?
4: I still love a banana milkshake for sure.
0: Bit of cinnamon? Any other ingredients?
4: Nah, just banana and ice cream.
0: Oh, you're a purist.
4: Blend it up.
0: Purist. All right.
4: I guess so. Or either that or very boring.
0: No, you're a, what's that called? Refined. You've got a refined palate. Just the banana will do. No need for cinnamon to say that. Okay, now your question.
4: Yeah, they say bananas don't taste. Yeah. They don't taste like they used to.
0: From
4: what I understand.
0: Well, there's
4: They changed the. Go ahead. Sorry.
0: I was just saying, there's more choices. You get ladies' fingers. You get Cavendish. There's different options. Maybe we need to switch the banana we're using to find a more flavorful one.
4: The Cavendish is involved in it somehow. I can't remember if that's the new variety that has replaced the old one, or if that's the one that maybe we just don't get those in the U.S. because there was like a blight in Central America that killed off all the ones that we used to get. And I don't remember if they were replaced with Cavendish, or I think Cavendish is the replacement. But anyway, sorry to bore you with that.
0: No, I like little quirky facts. And if the banana is losing its edge, it has to be careful because, you know, the plum will take over or the peach will take over. So the banana needs to lift its game for sure. But I will put a question.
4: Oh, man, don't even mention peach milkshakes. Those are the best.
0: Oh, my God. My favorite fruit, probably a good yellow peach. But I actually have a fruit question for you to kick off with, Sam. What leaves does a silkworm prefer to eat? Which tree's leaves?
4: Is it acacia?
0: It's not acacia, unfortunately.
4: Okay.
0: But, Sam, thanks for the banana facts tonight.
4: You're welcome. Have a good weekend.
0: And you too as well. For bad deli belly, my Indian doctor friends gave me chopped garlic and ginger mixed with curd yogurt. It helped. Oh, that sounds quite soothing for the stomach. Wayne says, the other thing my Ukrainian wife taught me was that as soon as you get a sore throat, you gargle with warm, salty water. That seems to work. Yeah, a lot of us got hit with the warm, salty water. Trev joins us from Surfers Paradise. Hi, Trev.
5: Hello, Ashwin.
0: Trev, you would have refused any wild cures growing up, right? I can imagine your independent streak wouldn't have suffered a Vegemite on the ulcer.
5: Vegemite on the ulcer. Oh, that sounds like the name of my next book.
0: Vegemite on the ulcer. Now, it sounds like a good children's story.
5: I suppose. You don't put Vegemite on ulcers, nor do you put salt. I had mouth ulcers as a kid. I don't know why, and I don't have them now, but Mum used to say, rinse out with salt water, and it stung like buggery. Am I allowed to say buggery on the ABC?
0: It's done now. It's done now, but it did sting a lot. Yeah, it's interesting the thing our parents hit us with. Were you a dad as well, Trev?
5: Am I a dad? Yes, I've got four adult offspring.
0: Now, did you give them the conventional treatments, or did you try anything a bit quirky?
5: You'd have to ask them. I think when it comes to stuff like that, look, I'll tell you a story about bananas. When I was about 10, we used to go to holidays at Greenmount, and they served banana fritters and snow cones at the kiosk there. Mm. And I love banana fritters. And then when we went back from holidays, Mum cooked me a banana fritter and I loved her even more.
0: It's the ultimate combination, isn't it? The sweetness of the banana and the deep frying as well. That's comfort
5: food.
0: It's a
5: bit cooked and you put a bit of icing sugar on. Yum. And if you got a scoop of ice cream, look, if Robinson Crusoe had that, he would have stayed on the island.
0: Yeah, actually, Robinson, apart from being tied down by all those people, it sounded like a good life he was having all out there.
5: Well, I expect so. But Thursdays were good. Friday was a problem.
0: Very much. Very much. Okay, now we're on question number four or so, Trev, for you. What leaves does a silkworm prefer to eat? It's not acacia.
5: I don't know what they prefer to eat, but they do eat mulberry leaves.
0: Well, yes,
5: and
0: that's
5: also
0: true.
5: If you feed them the leaves of violet flowers, the silk turns out mauve.
0: Oh, wow. And now that you can dye them from the inside.
5: True.
0: Yeah.
5: Well, it comes, you don't have to dye it. Like it's. But, it's just something that I learned, probably about the same time as I learned how good banana fritters were.
0: Interesting.
5: As a kid, I had silkworms in the shoebox.
0: Yeah, and you were just dyeing them with lavender, did you say?
5: Oh, somebody in our class, said give them violet leaves, and, it worked.
0: Oh. It was the original tie-dyeing, wasn't it? Before tie-dyeing T-shirts, you just had to feed your silkworm.
5: Don't talk to me about tie-dyeing. I used to tie-dye my T-shirts in the laundry tub and I felt fantastic. If I look now, they look very gay.
0: Well, you've gone through phases in your life and now you're in your retired Surfers Paradise phase. And so, yeah, they looked pretty happy before. Not so much now. Trev, I've had a comment come in about bananas, and that's saying the Cavendish is not the original mass market banana. It replaced an older variety called the Gros Michel in the 1950s and 60s after a fungal infection wiped out global crops. So there's been a banana takeover.
5: Look, bananas, and they're called Palantir, I think. There was a disease in Africa, and if it would have taken hold, would have just destroyed. It's a food source for tens of thousands of people, and not the bananas we eat. These are big suckers that you've got to cook. You know, they're as big as your arm, but... bananas are, as a crop, well, they're a berry and,
0: they are a berry posing as something else. Now, I've got a second question for you, Trev, and that is, who wrote the bestseller, A Tale of Two Cities?
5: Tale of Two Titties.
0: Now, come on, Chef, keep it clean.
5: It's Dickens.
0: Charles Dickens for a second point. Trev, that's 2 points for you. I'll let you go on with your night tonight.
5: Thank you. It's good, and good night to you and everyone else. It's a pleasure to be here.
0: Good night. Thank you, Trev. Evening, Ashwin. My Italian mother's remedy was fig milk. Fig sap on warts worked a treat. And talking about salad, now that I'm an adult, I spray vinegar and clove oil on shower tiles to remove mold. Yep, it smells like salad dressing all right. Yeah, everyone's got different wart treatments. I guess in my day it was just

0: a powerful flavour, just one clove. And were you okay with that?
1: One clove. Yeah, that's right. I still use it to this day. When you get a bit of a toothache, you just get those dry cloves.
0: Yeah.
1: Put in your mouth right where it hurts and just clench down on it and it numbs it up. So there you go.
0: It's a pretty beneficial spice as well. So you're probably getting some other health benefits without even noticing.
1: 100%.
0: Yeah. I should do all my spices that way, just bite straight into them. Cardamom. You know when you have a biryani or some Indian food, sometimes you bite into the cardamom, the green cardamom. Are you okay with that moment, or is that a stressful time for you?
1: It's quite stressful. It's like coriander, mate. You just don't do it.
0: Not for you, but cloves is fine. Okay.
1: Yeah, cloves are fine,
0: Okay, let's see then if we've got a question for you. Not a spice question, and that is, according to the old proverb, to which European capital city do all roads lead?
1: Rome.
0: Rome is good. Not too hard on that one. Your second question, coven, C-O-V-E-N, is the collective name for a group of what?
1: Nuns?
0: Oh, a coven of nuns. I've never heard that.
1: I don't know, man.
0: I have
1: no idea.
0: Not a coin.
1: Can we go back to the Freddie Mercury one? I know the Freddie Mercury one.
0: Now, that's been answered. Justin did that one. The past question we still have is, which 1989 movie has the following line? Carpe diem. Seize the day, boys. Make your lives extraordinary.
1: Wasn't that Robin Williams was in there? Dead Poets Society?
0: Yeah, that's your past question.
1: It was,
0: answered for 1 point. All right, thanks for calling in tonight, Abby.
1: Okay, bud. See you later. Have a good night.
0: Bye. Many of you are right. Susan and Chipper, coven, and Harry, you're correct on what a coven is. Do you know? Listening in. Paul has called us from Esperance. Hi, Paul.
2: Hi, yes.
0: Paul, what's a collection of... Good, what's a collection of truckies called?
2: An asylum, probably.
0: Asylum of truckies. A sausage roll of truckies. It's got to be a good phrase for you guys.
2: An asylum, mate.
0: Well, you're a wild people, you know. You're out in the middle of the night. You're having fun. You look. Do you talk to each other on those transistor radios as you're driving around?
2: The Charlie Baker, we call it, mate. CB.
0: The CB radio, keeping each other company. Okay, well, let's see what we've...
2: I'm a bit upset, mate. That lady got one wrong and then answered my question.
0: Oh, no, she went... I mean, everyone's got access to the past question,
2: Yeah, but she'd answered one wrong.
0: I know.
2: She answered one wrong. You're not allowed to have another go at the third question.
0: I'll clarify this because this is worth saying, Paul. You can't go to the next question when you get one wrong, but the past question...
2: I'll just make my point,
0: and then you come back to me in a second, Paul. I'll make my point, you tell me what you think. I think everyone who calls in should be able to go back to the past question. Some people tell me straight away, let's go to the past question. Some people take it up, and that caller was her first time calling in, so I just was like, okay. But you reckon...
2: Well, I learned the lesson hard by the first time I called in, but...
0: Yeah. Fair point.
2: I'm just sitting here, I'm here in the middle of nowhere, and you're hoping that you stay on long enough that it doesn't drop out before you get there, and someone starts asking for clues, and you give a clue, and...
0: Oh, no, I don't do clues anymore. I'm clue-free.
2: That sort of thing, it's... And then you get a question, like, I might get a question about a movie. No, I don't watch movies.
0: I know, you had a...
2: It's a bit unfair for someone to sit... out here for ages, and someone else to get a free pass right in front of you, I sort of whinge it a bit. I don't really want.
0: That's
2: to,
0: okay, Paul.
2: If you get one wrong, I reckon that's it. No, going back to passes. No.
0: Okay.
2: If you don't get it right, that's it.
0: Just because we're talking about the rules, Paul, I get you, but I just don't want to talk about the rules too much. But Paul makes a fair point, and we need to be clear, Stuart, you're listening as well. Past questions, can you go back straight away, or do you need to answer, you know, because some people just don't jump into it straight away. Paul, you make a good point, and I'm sorry you waited so long for that call, for that answer that you had, which our previous caller did. But do call back another night. It is 21 minutes till the news. Ross has called us from Victoria, from Bond Beach in Victoria. Hi, Ross.
3: Good morning.
0: Ross, we are on to our next question. Oh, no, we're still on to this.

0: question. Coven. Coven is a collective name for a group of what? It's not nuns.
1: It's probably pretty close to the opposite, I would have thought.
0: Yeah.
1: I did do Macbeth at high school.
0: Yeah, right.
1: So, witches.
0: Witches is correct as well, very much so. Coven of Witches. It's a great name, Coven. We don't really use it on anyone else.
1: Yeah.
0: What do you do for work, Ross, if you can say?
1: I've got a mowing franchise.
0: Oh. There's no collective noun for a group of mowers, is there?
1: Oh, it'd be deadbeats or...
0: Everyone's got something. Cutters. Yeah, sorry, grass cut. Yeah. A cutter of mowers.
1: There we go.
0: I like it. Okay, now you're lucky because you get the smell of freshly cut grass every day. It's like having your own perfumery around.
1: Yeah, springtime's very good for that.
0: Yeah. Yeah, lovely. All right, so you've got 1 point for witches. Your second question, which famous movie character said, "Close your mouth, please, Michael. We are not a codfish."
1: Oh, damn. Close your mouth, Michael. Michael. I'm internet-less, so I'm no help, I'm afraid. Michael. No, I'd be a stab in the dark without any relevance whatsoever, I'm afraid.
0: That's okay. You've got 1 point for witches, so we'll see if the next person knows.
1: Okay.
0: Thank you, Ross.
1: Thank you.
0: I am presently in hospital, says someone texting. My son swears by it. A mixture of raw garlic, raw turmeric, lemon juice, coconut water, and a spoon of honey blended and strained. He's brought it into hospital while I have been in the ICU, being fed by the strongest of antibiotics. The doctors would not have advised of using the mixture, but all have agreed to the drink. It's full of natural health-giving properties and aids antibiotics. It doesn't taste very nice, but I agree it is one of the best antibiotics. That's from Marie. I can imagine the doctors, if they didn't think it was doing any harm, they would let you have a go with turmeric. I don't think it's a particularly nice drink. Turmeric milk, but it seems to work. Johnny Chicken Tooth. Collective noun for mowers is a mulch of mowers. Like it, Johnny. That's the alliteration we were looking for. Helen joins us from Healesville. Hi, Helen.
2: Good morning, Ashwin. How are you?
0: I'm having a good night tonight. We're going through some cures and some questions. Let's see where we're at with you. Oh, this is the famous movie character question, Helen. This famous movie character said, "Close your mouth, please, Michael. We are not a codfish."
2: Sorry, I can't think of anything.
0: That's okay. Before you go, did you have any quirky cures from your parents?
2: No, but I used to like it when my mother rubbed Vicks on our chest.
0: Oh, that was fun. Yeah, that's a good tender moment, isn't it, between parent and child?
2: Yeah, it's lovely.
0: Lovely. Helen, thanks for calling tonight.
2: Thank you, Ash.
0: I like the Vicks cure as well because it wasn't too strong, you know, just a little bit of a minty, but good enough. Bonding moments, they're few and far between because there reaches an age, you know, when you stop letting your parents put Vicks on your chest, you know, 45, 46, that's enough. It's enough, Mum. You can do it myself. Julia has called us from Wollongong. Hi, Julia. Julia, can you hear me? No, I've just put you on hold, Julia, just in case there's something wrong with your phone or you've fallen asleep. Helen joins us from Broome. Hi, Helen.
3: Hi, Ash. Poor Ash. Don't let them bully you, Ash. No,
0: I mean, Paul, I just feel for him. He was on the line for a long time, and I did change my behaviour slightly because people sometimes say the past question, they tell me straight away, but really you have access to the past question at any time during our call, so I think I'll make that clearer next time, that's all.
3: Yeah, but it's not sheep stations.
0: No, it's not. There's that aspect of it as well. Yeah. Well, good. You've got a good, healthy attitude. Let's see. Now, do you want to pass on this question, Helen, or have
3: I
0: a go?
3: I think it's Nemo, is it?
0: I'll just repeat the question. Which famous movie character said, "Close your mouth, please, Michael. We are not a codfish."
3: Is it Nemo?
0: No, unfortunately, it's not Nemo.
3: All right.
0: Helen, but okay. It fits the movie, though, doesn't it?
3: I'll leave the barely controlled chaos.
0: Yeah, we'll see. We'll see if someone can call in with some more chaos. Thank you. Thanks for calling in. Okay. All right. I mean, that line does fit Nemo. It also fits Jaws, if Jaws could talk. How much quirkier would Jaws be if the shark could talk? You know, say things to its kids about why it's so angry all the time. For three movies, wouldn't let up. Let's actually go back to Julia next. But in the meantime, Tara joins us. Hi, Tara.
4: Good morning, Ashwood. How are you?
0: It's been a good night tonight. We've had some feisty calls. We've had some cures. And now we are in the middle of this question, and that is which famous movie... Oh, no, you can pass on this. Which famous...
4: I'll definitely pass, yes.
0: Okay. So that's a pass question. If anyone would like to answer, the question is, which character in a movie said, "Close your mouth, please, Michael. We are not a codfish. It is not Nemo." Many of you have that correct in the text message line. Trish and Maz, you are right. Okay, Tara, your question then. What is someone who shoes horses called?
4: Farrier
0: is correct. Carol says, "I'm trying to ring. You blocked my number. Why?" No, Carol, we did not. There's eight lines that they give us, and they're all filled up. And I apologise for that. It's just a bit hectic, but they might clear up, or if not... Text 0437 774 774. Your second question, Tara.
4: Yeah?
0: A large portion of what 2001 Yann Martel novel features the main character stranded on a lifeboat after a shipwreck with a Bengal tiger named Richard Parker?
4: Oh, I know what you're talking about.
0: Yeah, Richard Parker the tiger.
4: What's it called? Life of Pi?
0: Life of Pi is good. Great name for a tiger, isn't it, Richard Parker? For an Indian animal. I reckon that's 2 points for you, isn't it, Farrier and Richard Parker?
4: It is. Yeah, thanks, Ashwin.
0: Thank you for calling, Tara. Harry, you are correct. Life of Pi. Oh. Old remedy, rubbing Vicks on the soles of your feet and putting on a pair of socks to stop coughing, especially that annoying cough at night for both children and adults. Works every time, says Maggie from WA. There's a whole host of home remedies. You know what? That segment is coming up in the third hour. Tracy Strong is joining us. So we've got so much material of things you've all tried on your kids or had inflicted on you. Julia has called in from Wollongong. Oh, hang on. This is the first time I've heard from a farrier. They say, "I used to be a farrier. I worked in a butcher shop. I had to shoe the flies." Okay. Julia has called in from Wollongong. Hi, Julia.
5: Hi, Ashwin. Sorry about before. Can you hear me now?
0: Did you fall asleep? Tell us the backstory.
5: Oh, no. I just had you on mute.
0: Oh, that's okay.
5: And then I didn't click the right button.
0: No, that's okay.
5: I also had you on speakerphone and realised I was echoing. I reckon that should be a roll of truckies.
0: Oh, I like that. That rolls off the tongue as well, a roll of truckies.
5: Yeah, and they're all just moving forward they're all appreciating what they're doing.
0: A mulch of gardeners.
5: Moving forward through the night.
0: Love it. What do you do for work, or did you do for work?
5: I'm currently unemployed. So.
0: Can you tell us in any industry you've been involved in the past? I'm just seeing if we can come up with more names.
5: As a scientist. So.
0: Scientist? So what, any kind of science?
5: Yeah, I don't want to go.
0: Okay, now, what about a Bunsen burner of scientists? No, that doesn't work. It's not catchy enough, is it?
5: No, it's more like investigate. Like, let's focus down on little things of scientists.
0: Yeah, okay. All right, let's move on to your question.
5: Yeah.
0: What is... Making sure I'm not on any other questions. Yes, okay. Here's yours. What is a single strand of spaghetti called?
5: Well, I'll call it a strand of spaghetti.
0: Can you come up with a name? We've been working on names tonight. What would you call a single strand of spaghetti?
5: A spag.
0: Spag. I like it. Like a spag bowl.
5: Like a single spaghetti.
0: Yeah. Actually, I think your logic is fine, but it's just not quite right. But we'll see if the next person gets it, Julia.
5: Thank you. All right. Thanks. Bye.
0: Interesting. Oh, Harry in the Bay, you're correct. You've worked with spaghetti before. Ray has called in from the Valley. Hi, Ray.
6: Oh, good day, Ash. How are you doing?
0: Good to finally say hello. Oh, yeah, that's our first time because we've had a couple of Rays. You're the latest Ray. What valley are you from? The Fortitude Valley?
6: No, up Port Bunker Way.
0: Well, that sounds much more peaceful.
6: Yes, it is nice up here, yeah. Hello to you and everyone, all the lovely Nightlife family. Good to finally say hello.
0: Yeah. Is this your first time calling in to me or are you a regular quiz contestant?
6: I'm a regular listener, but first time caller.
0: Oh, thanks for calling in. Sometimes people are scared of calling in, but it makes them more fun as well to have new personalities join.
6: Yeah, that's right. Yeah, they're all lovely. Yeah, I was a bit nervous actually, but...
0: Oh, that's okay. I like to think of radio as just me and you talking and no one's listening. It just makes it more fun.
6: Yeah, cool. I have a natural cure that I would like to share to help a lot of people.
0: Yeah.
6: Okay, so if anyone's got arthritis or told they got arthritis or got any pains in their joints, all they have to do is give up potatoes for a month and see if that helps.
0: Is that what you tried?
6: That happened to me, yeah.
0: Oh. Well,
6: yeah, I had bad pains in my joints for years, and I finally looked it up, and it's potatoes is a deadly nightshade family. But if people take me serious, if you suffer from bad pain, just try it. It's a food allergy.
0: I know. When it comes to arthritis, I've no experience. I'm sure doctors would have their own cures, but I have skin dryness, and my doctor said to give up nightshades as well. So she said to give up eggplants and things. So that for skin conditions, certainly there was a nightshade and immune system response. I didn't know if there was anything for arthritis, but it's worked for you.
6: Arthritis, yeah. Especially potatoes and tomatoes.
0: Yeah.
6: And like you say, them other ones as well.
0: Yeah, eggplant. All right, well, let's see if we can get you on the board, Ray. What is a single strand of spaghetti called?
6: Yeah, that's different. I suppose it's called a noodle, isn't it?
0: That's not a noodle, and it's not a spag. It's a weird one.
6: Yeah. Right. Oh, wow. Okay.
0: Right. Thanks for joining for the first time. So I'll catch you next time.
6: Yeah. Okay. Well, thanks very much. And cheers to everyone. Good on you.
0: Bye, Ray. A group of truckies is a convoy. Yes, that is true, says Tara. That's the official language. But a roll of truckies, that sounds pretty fun as well. It's a convoy. Yeah. A couple of you have thrown convoy at me. Bob said, I want to read your poem, but it will give away the answer that we're just focused on. Okay, we have seven callers and 8 minutes to the news. So I'll go slightly quickly. Apologies for that because I'm trying to get you all on the board for the quiz. Mark joins us from Melbourne, I think. Mark, hello.
7: Hi, how are you? I'm from Nunawading.
0: From where? Nunawading, is that close to Melbourne, is it?
7: Yeah, it's actually not far from Blackburn and Mitcham.
0: Oh, nice. Small town life for you?
7: Yeah, no, it's actually good. It's pretty quiet. There's no crime or anything in our area, so it's good.
0: Peaceful. Now, Mark, would you like to pass on this question? What is a single strand of spaghetti called? Or have a go?
7: Actually, I know the answer because I cook it all the time. Spaghetto.
0: Spaghetto is correct. What is a cute word. Okay. Now, your second question. How many noses does a slug have?
7: I was going to ask you, did anybody answer the... close your mouth, Michael, you're not a codfish, or has that been gone already?
0: That is actually still there. Yeah, which famous movie character said, close your mouth, Michael, you are not a codfish?
7: I know that one. It's Mary Poppins.
0: Mary Poppins is correct for 1 point. So that's 2 points for you, Mark. Thank you.
7: Thank you. Bye-bye.
0: Spaghetto. We don't do that with anyone else. It's, oh, I guess, potato. It's not the same, is it? Riso? A single grain of rice? Is that a riso? I don't know. Someone who would know is Peter from Sydney. Hello.
8: I do know.
0: What's a single grain of rice called?
8: Oh, I don't know what a single grain of rice is called, but I know that not only Paolo Greco, but Paolo Italiano. Oh. So anything ending in I is masculine singular, and anything ending in O is masculine plural.
0: So Mario is a male name, and
8: Yeah, Fiona and Maria is a good girl's name.
0: Right, yes.
8: And if you had more than one Maria, you'd have some Maria. I don't know if that works.
0: Oh, Maria, with an E on the end.
8: Yeah.
0: That's interesting. That's the same as Hindi, the

0: masculine singular becomes A to E, goes from A to E. So there's some distant connections between the peoples.
1: Well, I think there is. It's not, and you know, I wonder where noodles originally came from.
0: Yeah, China. I wonder if Marco Polo brought them home.
1: Yeah, but did they come via India to Italy? Oh. Quite possibly.
0: Maybe, on a boat.
1: I mean, I think we just mentioned this before. This historically, thousands of years of trade along that line, that route between China and Europe.
0: Yeah, and more so than even the Silk Road, there was the oceanic road between India and Rome. So many goods were transported.
1: I think somebody once said the fact that... Well, it doesn't matter. I'm wasting time now.
0: Now, let's go, Peter. Now, your question is, how many noses does a slug have?
1: A slug, if I remember correctly, has 4 tentacles and 4 noses.
0: Great job. That is... 4 is correct.
1: I can't remember. I think they're both... I only remember that because I think it's both 4.
0: Yes. Your second question, what is the...
1: Eye stalks. They're not tentacles, but go on.
0: Yes. No, yeah, sort of. Eye-ish. They're eye, in the eye zone. What is the square root, Peter, of 64?
1: 8.
0: 8 is good. Not too hard for you. thanks for calling tonight.
1: See you later. Bye-bye.
0: Okay. All right. Vando has called us from on the road. Hi, Vando.
2: Oh, morning, Ash. Actually, I'm unloading. Shout-outs to Paul. Do you want me to sing to you? I'll sing to you just real quick.
0: Yeah.
2: It's so hard finding inspiration. I knew you'd find me or listen to me singing like a boss because that's what I do so well. And that's all I've got.
0: You need that because you're unloading now. You've got to get those muscles pumping.
2: Oh, that's right, Ash. I tell you.
0: I feel now, pumped after that song.
2: Did anyone get the Stanley Kubrick movie yet? The Full Metal Jacket?
0: No, we haven't had that.
2: No, didn't you have that? The Carpe Diem?
0: Oh, now that has been answered.
2: Oh, okay. Well, and obviously it wasn't Full Metal Jacket. So, all right, give me the square root of 64 or the square root of 9 or the cube root of 81. Come on, let's go.
0: No, Mass. Here's your question. Alexander the Great's corpse was mellified. This is mellified. Mellified. Mellification refers to the practice of embalming a corpse with which substance?
2: He was Greek, wasn't he?
0: Yeah.
2: Right, so it'd have to be something obscure, and I'm guessing it's not formaldehyde. Oh, ouzo.
0: Ouzo. Might as well say Vegemite.
2: Look, I've just learned mellified, and I've also learned that slugs got 4 noses.
0: Yeah, that seems excessive, doesn't it?
2: I tell you what, I'm going to point at the next one. What have you got 4 noses for, mate? Yeah. It's a waste, isn't it?
0: We've got to get them onto police work.
2: Oh, yeah. Yeah, that'd be handy. Wouldn't it? Yeah, they could hang out at the airport and give you the...
0: Yeah, they should be the new sniffer dogs. Hey, Vando, it's not ouzo and it's not Vegemite either, so I'll chat to you another night.
2: Fantastic, Ash. Thank you. Toodle-pip.
0: Thank you. Marco Polo also introduced swimming pools to Italy, says Bombslip. What didn't Marco do? Hayley has called in from Roselle. Hi, Hayley.
3: Hi, how are you?
0: Good, Hayley. Sorry to be a little fast, just the news is bearing down. A young boy takes a train to the North Pole on Christmas Eve in which classic 1985 children's book by Chris Van Allsburg?
3: I was hoping I'd get the Alexander the Great one.
0: Oh, sorry. That is my fault. That is my fault. No, because I should have asked it twice. Alexander the Great's corpse was mellified. What was it mellified?
3: Honey is correct. Yeah, okay, give me the next
0: one. Now it's the next one. A young boy takes a train to the North Pole.
3: Yep.
0: Do you know?
3: No, keep going.
0: Oh, no, that's the question we have to answer. On Christmas Eve in a book from 1985 by Chris Van Allsburg. Do you know what book it was?
3: I don't know it. Thanks, Ashman.
0: That's okay, Hallie. I'll chat to you another night.
3: Okay, bye.
0: Bye. That is 1 point. Harry, you are correct. John, love the answer of ouzo. Honey is right. It's more like a baklava sort of a situation. Warren has called in from Ipswich. Hi, Warren.
4: Hello.
0: Warren, do you know the story of a young boy taking a train to the North Pole on Christmas Eve? The book was written in 1985. It was a children's book by Chris Van Allsburg. Do you know the name?
4: Yeah, it was either Polar Express or the Polar Express.
0: Polar Express is right.
4: The movie, Tom Hanks.
0: That is correct.
4: Animated one, Tom Hanks, so I can't remember who else was in it, but yeah.
0: Yeah. Your second question, Heisenberg, is the code name.
4: I'm just going to interrupt. The one Carpe Diem, I didn't hear the answer.

0: So
1: that's been answered.
0: Was that Dead Poets Society?
1: It was Dead Poets Society. Warren, just bear with me. I'll ask you a question during the news, and Stu will ask Carol's, because we've just gotten to the news. So the plan is we'll cross over to New York next, and then we'll talk about migration, bring you the facts of migration, after announcing who has won tonight's quiz. So stick around for that answer. Some facts about migration especially. We'll see if we can get to the reality, and then we can decide who to vote for. It might be good to have an academic on to cut through some of the noise and heat. That is the plan. You're listening to ABC Radio Overnights. I'm Ashwin Sekar, and I'll be back with you in five.
2: Good morning, Tim Wharton with ABC News. The Coalition says Labor's migration target remains too high and must be reduced further. It comes after the government announced new restrictions on student and backpacker visas, aiming to reduce net overseas migration to 245,000 this financial year and 225,000 by 2027-28. Opposition leader Angus Taylor says the Coalition will only work with Labor if the target is brought into line with the country's housing, infrastructure and services, which he says are closer to 170,000.
3: If they're prepared to get serious about getting to numbers that are in line with the housing and infrastructure services we have, then we are prepared and have been prepared to work with them. But it's very clear they're not.
2: One of Australia's major tourism industry groups says the government's cut to backpacker visas will likely disrupt the upcoming summer holiday season. In an effort to reduce the country's net overseas migration number, the federal government has announced caps for working holiday visa holders in their second and third years. Tourism and Transport Forum Chief Executive Margie Osmond says the changes will make backpackers around the world think twice about coming to work in Australia.
4: It's creating massive uncertainty globally. So people who might normally have come here will probably choose to go to Canada. So we need that workforce to be able to bring in seasonal crops, to be able to support the seasonal times of the industry, like summer.
2: The federal government has sought advice on whether it should ban smart glasses in certain settings. Isabella Tolhurst reports.
5: With growing community backlash over the increased availability of smart glasses, the government has made its first move to rein in the technology. Finance Minister Katie Gallagher has asked for advice on the use of smart glasses in Commonwealth buildings and whether they should be prohibited. She says the covert recording devices raise security and privacy concerns. It's part of a broader suite of measures to put guardrails around technology and AI, with the government also opening consultation on national AI standards. The proposed rules would impose safety, security and transparency conditions on AI training in Australia.
2: Canada's Prime Minister Mark Carney has welcomed the European Union's plan for the country to become the first associate member of the bloc. The alliance would not constitute official membership. Instead, the European Commission president says it will deepen ties among existing allies. US President Donald Trump has reacted by threatening to impose further tariffs on Europe, describing the proposal as laughable yet hostile act. Mr. Carney says Europe and Canada are stronger together.
6: We are not fair weather allies. We do not pursue zero-sum deals. Our commitment to the rule of law and our unyielding defense of human dignity, individual freedom, and democracy share the same deep roots.
2: King Charles has urged AI industry leaders to ensure the technology remains safe to use and within the control of humanity. He's made the comments at a gathering of senior industry figures in Scotland discussing the benefits of the technology. It comes as questions swirl over whether AI development is advancing too quickly and after former employees as well as industry leaders warned it has the potential to wipe out humanity. Addressing those leaders, King Charles says he hopes they have answers to these problems.
7: Those in our world who value deeply a humanity and its vital moral component are anxiously seeking your reassurance that we will not lose control of our destiny or our souls.
2: Sport now, Sydney AFL coach Dean Cox says Justin McInerney will make his long-awaited return from a hamstring injury for tonight's home preliminary final against Fremantle. The Swans are rolling the dice on the 26-year-old midfielder, while forward Joel Amati will remain on the sidelines for the SCG clash. Cox believes McInerney can play an important role in what will be his first game since June.
8: We understand Fremantle's defence and how strong they are in that aspect of the ground, and it's on all our players, certainly in our front half, to try and nullify and

0: biggest score that we need. And, you know, obviously with Justin, he's had a lot of work put in throughout this period of time, and it's a matter of now backing him in.
1: Meanwhile, Brisbane will be without Noah Antsworth for tomorrow night's AFL preliminary final clash with Hawthorn at the MCG. The Premiership defender has been pushing to overcome an ankle injury in an effort to be fit to play. The Lions will otherwise go into the clash with the same team that defeated Adelaide in last week's semi-final. The Hawks have also named an unchanged lineup for what will be forward Dylan Moore's 150th AFL game. You're up to date with the latest in ABC News. I'm Tim Wharton.
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3: Good morning again. In just a second, we'll tell you who won the quiz and then we'll cross over to New York / Germany. Tim is in Germany today, so you get a double correspondent, two countries in one correspondence report. And then we'll cross over to our expert to talk about migration. It's a heated issue. Let's see if we can get the facts behind it, the actual numbers and the effects on this country of those numbers. And then we can all decide what to do at the ballot box when the time rolls around. That's the plan. But before then, Stuart, we have to announce a quiz winner. I noticed something about you and I. We wear the same thing-ish every night.
4: I noticed that actually too. I feel like I sort of wear the same cardigan almost all the time.
3: But it brings up a question, because I was talking about the cures that our parents gave us as children. Are we becoming our parents? Are we dressing? Is that how your dad used to dress?
4: I think so. I've even got some of my dad's old clothes, actually. Definitely was a, he was a bit of a country man. So he wore his flannel. He wore like these, you know, the khaki button-ups you would see Steve Irwin wear. Thing. He was very much a sort of groundsman, as it were. He just loved being out and about. So that was his dress. Always button-ups, always very formal sort of thing. But, you know, you mentioned the home remedies. I was really fascinated by that, because I think I'm right on the teetering age of whether I think those sort of things, because of the internet, whether those just home remedies just will stop existing. Yeah. It's kind of like old wives' tales. You know how they used to say, stop watching TV so much your eyes will go square? Mm-hmm. It's the same sort of thing. I think with the internet, I think people my age and a bit younger, I just wonder if that will just won't exist anymore.
3: Maybe. So when someone said to you, don't make a funny face because if the wind changes, it'll be stuck, did you Google that?
4: Well, sometimes I did. I think the last one I got away with, it was as simple as, you know, if I was, you know, watching the TV too loud, this is something as simple as, you know, oh, you know, your ears will fall off or something if I listen too loudly to something. Yeah. But I could very easily nowadays, or even when I was younger, I could go on the internet. It's like, is that true? Is that like something? But that's, you couldn't check that back in the day, really, I suppose. You just kind of believed your parents, really.
3: Well, I guess if the government kicks under 16s off social media, we'll be able to lie to them again.
4: And well, just gaslight them.
3: Yeah, exactly.
4: Oh, dear.
3: There's a few more years yet, Stuart. Now, I would like to clarify, we have past questions. So if you don't answer a question correctly and it becomes a past question, anyone can go back to it. Now, normally people interrupt at the start and say, I'd like to answer that past question. Sometimes they go a bit later, and I think you should always have access to it, because it would interrupt the flow of conversation if I had to ask every time, would you like to access the past question?
4: Yeah, I was about to say, it will take some brainstorming, I think, because I understand we definitely should still have that opportunity to go back to the past question. I think it only is a matter of refining it. Do we let them do, is the first question always a new one, and let them go back as a second chance? It's just, we'll get back to it. We'll give you a definite answer first thing tomorrow morning.
3: And you can also check with them when they call you, would you like to answer the past question?
4: Absolutely. I think if people are, sometimes people do, but then a previous caller before them will have answered it, sort of thing. Okay. So it's, I can always make sure I'll going forward, I'll try and make sure whether you want to
3: clarify that. Now, who won tonight's quiz?
4: Well, it was stiff competition. Everyone did pretty darn well, and there were a lot of callers. So good work, team. But there can be only one winner. And today it is Carol from Craigie, but
3: she just got in at the end. Yeah. She thought we were blocking her.
4: I know. I was about to say, we're just, to toot her own horn, mate, we're just that popular.
3: No, it's not. You know, sometimes people do get blocked, don't they, for like super offensive.
4: Oh, yeah. If you'd have to be like pretty heinous to be actually blocked. That's for the record. If you're not getting in, it's not because we blocked you. We're just busy and the lines are busy. But yeah, you'd have to say some pretty heinous things to actually get blocked.
3: And Carol has never done that. She's a sweetheart and she's

0: won the quiz tonight. Thank you for calling in, Carol, with that, and Stu for coming in.
1: You're very welcome.
0: Okay, that's the plan. We are about to talk about New York, Germany, and then see if we can get to the bottom of immigration. Very big topic, but let's at least get the numbers and talk about the changes that have happened to immigration today. You're listening to ABC Radio Overnights. I'm Ashwin Segkar, and this is Africa.

0: What a song. That is Africa by Toto. You know what I particularly like about that song? It's got some fusion in it. It's a Western pop song, but it's got that dum da dum dum da dum dum da dum, like that samba rhythm from Central America, from Africa itself. But it works. It works in a pop song. So, yeah, lovely piece of work there from Toto. We've been talking about Stu and I's dressing. Someone says, gotta love a cardigan. That was Carol. Stu wears a cardigan every day. Me, a woolly jumper. Chipper from King Island says, I wear footy shorts and a flannelette shirt all the time. Great Aussie workwear. No, I'm not a bogan, but some may differ, says Chipper. Yeah, we all get our uniforms. We all get our comfort zones of clothes. Okay, let's cross over to the magic of Germany and in just a moment.
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0: Tim Cass is your New York correspondent. Tim, how have you found yourself in Germany today?
2: Well, I have to tell you, I'm sitting here in my rental BMW, a German car, of course, outside the fairy tale castle of Neuschwanstein. It's the one that apparently was Disneyland modeled their fairy tale castle after. So it's a beautiful medieval castle. I've just done a full tour of the outside and the inside. It's set high on the top of a mountain with spectacular views and beautiful the Alps that you can see from the castle. And it was a splendid day to be here in Germany, I have to say.
0: Was there something in particular pulling you to Germany?
2: I've been to Germany before, and I do love the city of Berlin, which I've been to in the last couple of years. This last trip in Berlin, just a few days ago when I was there, it was the Berlin Art Show, which was very entertaining, I have to admit. The Germans really go all out with their art here. It's, you know, Berlin particularly is known for its graffiti. But I went to this amazing gallery, which is full of sort of 16th century artwork by all the master painters like Van Gogh and Michelangelo and Leonardo da Vinci and all the great artists. And what they did was a performance inside the galleries. They had 25 different artists in various clothing, some dressed and some undressed, performing next to this sort of magnificent artwork. And they were trying to sort of characterize what was actually happening in the paintings. It was very bizarre. There was one guy in a jogging shorts, and that was all he was wearing, and he was running from gallery to gallery. There was another woman peeling potatoes in the middle of the gallery, which was very bizarre. And there was actually a woman on a pole dance. She was in a black outfit, but she was riding up and down on this sort of stripper pole in the middle of the gallery. So I have to say, the Germans are known for doing things a little differently, and this was most entertaining, and I'll certainly remember it. It's featured on my Instagram account if anyone would like to see it.
0: It sounds very quick.
2: It was quite a unique experience.
0: It's very quick. It sounds very Berlin as well, such a quirky. I think East Berlin in particular, the one time I was there, seems even more quirky than the West because they were cut off. They were in this Soviet bloc for so long. Do you think they just ended up a little different from the West?
2: Yeah, you know, Germany has a very interesting history. I have to admit, the first time I learned more about the East and West was I always thought they were divided by a wall, sort of in one straight line. And I was surprised to hear that Berlin actually had a wall around it, circulating, separating the East from the West. So it has a fascinating history, and it's a history that's not really that old. It's happened, you know, the great wall came down in my lifetime. So the history is all very new there. But it's an exciting place. I like the energy. I like the brutalist architecture there. I find it, and the engineering of the Germans is very precise, and, you know, their elevators and everything, and the way they mechanize everything is, I find fascinating. So even the minute you get off the plane at the airport, you can tell that the German integrity in their engineering is all around you.
0: And aside from the UK, do you think they perhaps have the best English in Europe?
2: Have the best English?
0: English speaking skills.
2: Good question. Ashwin, I'm not certain of that. Maybe you're right. You know, my German doesn't exist, unfortunately, so I have to get by. with people who do speak German, and you know, they're very friendly people. They've all been very helpful, I have to admit, in getting directions. You know, as you know, when you travel these days, you have your iPhone with you and you're using Google Maps to find your way around. But I actually enjoy interacting with people and asking them for help, and, yeah. and most of them have been very obliging.
0: Sounds like a very lovely adventure, lots of palaces and cobblestones and art. With the theatre performers who are bringing paintings to life, you use the word strange and weird a lot. Were they being very abstract, or in some ways were they quite literal, telling the story of the painting?
2: No, they weren't. It wasn't literal at all. I mean, as I mentioned, there was a guy in jogging shorts running from gallery to gallery. I don't see any sort of 16th century artwork that depicts anything like that. So I'm not sure what the connection was there. But and again, the woman on the stripper pole, no stripper poles in 16th century artwork. No. So I don't think Michelangelo was painting stripper poles.
0: No, it's just such a lovely, artists have a fun life, the way they get to bounce off reality, and the money's not great, but just the satisfaction of being an artist, I think, yeah, it'd be hard to not be that. If that's in your soul, you have to run in jogging shorts and bounce off creative artworks. So that's the art.
2: I do enjoy performance art.
0: Yes.
2: Performance art, I think, is something that's very entertaining. And yes, you can look at these wonderful artwork, but to sort of combine it with performance art, I think makes for a unique experience. It's an experience that I won't forget very quickly, because it just made it so different from any other museum that I've visited here.
0: Mm. Yeah, lovely tour regardless. Now, you were talking about a palace earlier. Did you visit a palace in Vienna that you can tell us about? Quite a grand place.
2: Yes, this is amazing. Schoenberg is the palace that I went to. It was built in the late 16th century. And, you know, these palaces are so grand, and they take up whole cities practically. You go from building to building. You know, there was so much money and so much wealth, and the Persians and the Russians, and there was so much money being spent on these buildings and the architecture. And one of my favorite things, I have to admit, is the gardens. They do these spectacular gardens with grottos and mazes and everything you can imagine, beautiful waterfalls that I find very fascinating, and a lot of walking. I have to admit, you do have to do a lot of walking to cover the territory, but these acres and acres of gardens around these palaces are so beautiful, and the weather's been spectacular, so I've really enjoyed that experience.
0: I suppose that is the key to having a wonderful city, isn't it? You have to kick the traffic out.
2: Yes, I mean, definitely a lot of these European cities are now, pedestrian malls everywhere you go. A lot of the streets have been closed to traffic, so a lot of them are favouring pedestrians and wandering around the cities. I will say, you know, Europe has such an old history, and a lot of the older buildings are now being restored probably for many times over. But unfortunately, sometimes you go to these cities, and one in particular I was in Vienna, one of their master buildings was covered in scaffolding. But the nice thing that they do here, Ashwin, is they do put a mesh over the scaffolding, and they replicate on the mesh a picture of what the building actually looks like behind it. So you get the impression that the building is there, but you're actually looking at a mesh screen of what's happening behind. But, these old buildings, they need to be restored and renovated. And every city I've been to so far, there seems to be a lot of work going on. I mean, the castle today was in fine shape, and I'm often surprised that these beautiful, a lot of money is spent to maintain these buildings. And of course, the sculptures in these gardens that are covered in gold leaf are just spectacular. So a lot of money spent to maintain these properties.
0: That gold leaf, that's that Rococo style, isn't it? Where you have gold everywhere and curves and a little bit natural looking.
2: Yes, I was at a palace earlier today owned by Ludwig II, who was the king, and he really loved Rococo architecture and interiors, and his rooms were so ornate. There's a small palace here, Lindenberg off, which was one home. It was a very small palace that he spent a lot of time in, and it is covered in Rococo architecture and interiors, and again, beautiful gardens that I explored. So I find Europe fascinating. I love coming to Europe. It's an easy flight for me to get from New York, and I'm here for a few more days. I'm actually going to be in Munich for Oktoberfest. So a lot of beer drinking coming up this weekend. Obviously, as an Aussie, I drank a lot of beer when I lived back in Melbourne.
0: Yeah.
2: And one of the things that they serve here that I found interesting is they mix beer with lemonade. Like American lemonade, it's not carbonated, but of course the beer is, and it sort of cuts the beer, makes it a little more palatable for me because I do have a sweet tooth. So the combination of beer and lemonade is something I'm looking forward to.
0: Okay, it's like an energy drink.
2: You might put it that way.
0: I like that.
2: The alcohol level, I think, you know, about 6%. I'm not sure what Australian beers are these days, but the beer that they serve at Oktoberfest is apparently stronger than it is typically. So I've got my Lederhosen, I have to admit. One of the friends that I'm traveling with convinced me that I needed to buy the authentic Lederhosen to wear to Oktoberfest. So I have my my outfit all ready for Sunday this coming weekend. So it should be quite an event.
0: I'll
2: definitely be posting some pictures.
0: Is it a Rococo Lederhosen? Gold leaf everywhere.
2: It is beautifully embroidered, I have to tell you. I spent quite a deal of money on this one outfit that I probably will only wear one day. Although I'm thinking that Ashwin, I can probably double purpose it and use it for Halloween, which is not just around the corner.
0: Yeah.
2: So you'll see me in my Lederhosen for Halloween coming up.
0: Depending what country. And if you're into bobsledding or something, I think a Lederhosen would be quite a good outfit, isn't it? Oh, for the right sport.
2: Yes, for the right sport, yes. It's going to be interesting sporting them around the streets of New York City. I'm sure I'll get quite a few looks. But they do celebrate Oktoberfest in New York, as a matter of fact. Last year, there was a couple of hotels that had beer festivals in celebration of Oktoberfest. So there is a good chance I may get to wear it again for an Oktoberfest celebration in New York City.
0: Don't waste it if you can. Actually, we've had a couple of clarifications. Graham and Harry have said, beer and lemonade is a shandy. And Chris as well, of course. Have you had a shandy before?
2: Oh. Sounds like something I would have had years ago, but I can't think of. I really didn't, after I left Australia, I have to admit,
0: yes.
2: I drank so much beer at college that I kind of got over drinking beer and I just felt bloated every time I had a beer. So I haven't drunk a beer in many, many years, but I'm sure I did have a shandy back in the day.
0: You've lost your early 1980s knowledge of Australia.
2: Yes, that's true.
0: It's gone, never to come back. Now, you were in New York City earlier, and that's where you normally cross over from. Is there any New York news that you can give us?
2: Well, so much has been happening, Ashwin, since I left. We had the 25th anniversary of 9/11, which, of course, I was in New York for, so that was a very sad day, but all the dignitaries came out to honour the people that passed. I mean, unfortunately, more people have passed since that day because of all the air pollution that has recently been revealed has been toxic, and a lot of people have died from different varieties of cancer. So, you know, it's a big deal in New York, and those of us that were there, I'll never forget that day of hearing that the plane had flown into the first tower and then going out into the street and watching the second tower come down when another plane hit. I mean, it was devastating. It's a day I'll never forget, and I always will remember 9/11 and the 25th anniversary. I can't believe it's 25 years since it happened. But, you know, they had a great service. One of the things they did this year, which they haven't done before, is they used drones in the air to create the shapes of the two towers around these beams of light. So every year they have these beams of light, which are meant to reflect the towers having been there before. But this year they did an outline of the actual towers with drones flying around these beams of light. So it was quite spectacular and something, unfortunately, I missed, but I saw pictures, and hopefully they'll do something like that next year. But there's also been Fashion Week. Fashion Week happened around 9/11, and it's back again, and it's a big deal in New York. There's, you know, working in Soho, there's a lot of fashion houses in Soho, and a lot of people come to the city for the event, and there are runway shows all over the city, which makes it a lot of energy and a lot of fun. And there's a new fashion store that opened, Moncler, which is a very famous brand, just opened their flagship store on Fifth Avenue, and it's the biggest store in the world. It's tens of thousands of square feet. So I hope to see that when I go back. And, you know, the sculpture went to Bulgari, the jewelry company, also sponsored a huge serpentine gold sculpture that is on the High Line. The High Line is always having these exhibitions of installations of different artists. So I got to see that when I get back. And there's always exciting things to happen. So, you know, you leave New York for a couple of weeks, you can miss a lot, unfortunately.
0: Yeah, New York doesn't stop.
2: I look forward to getting back.
0: No. Very much continues regardless of what you're up to in the world. But I think you're having a gently European adventure now. And one of the highlights will

0: be to find your favourite desserts. What's this hunt you're on?
1: Yes, as I've mentioned before, I do have a sweet tooth and I do love a good dessert. So apple strudel, I'm on a mission to find the best apple strudel here in Germany. I've had multiple already. What I'm actually looking for is they tend to be, some of the ones I've tried to date have been a little doughy. And I've told the best apple strudels have a flaky pastry, not a doughy pastry. So I'm looking for a flaky pastry. I'm looking for the apples that are cooked, but not cooked too mushy, that still have a little body to them, but they're not, at the same time, not too hard. So I'm becoming a connoisseur of apple strudel while I'm here. Yeah. And of course, they don't serve it with ice cream here. They serve, or whipped cream. Right. They serve it with a vanilla cream, and it's a very runny cream, and it's served on the side. And of course, you lather it all over the apple strudel. And again, I'm trying to find the best vanilla cream to combined with the strudel. I'll probably come back a few pounds heavier the way I'm going, a few kilos heavier the way I'm going, but I'm doing a lot of walking at the same time, so hopefully I don't go back too fat.
0: No, it's worth it. That's worth it for the strudel. And you do sound like a connoisseur. Sometimes do you swirl it and sniff it first before you put it in your mouth?
1: Well, of course, it has to be served warm. You can't have a cold apple strudel. So you get the smell of the apples, which is very important. So I do enjoy that.
0: John has said in Germany, the shandy is called a Radler. Have you heard that word before? Radler?
1: No, I haven't. Okay. I have to look for that. A Radler.
0: Order a Radler at the bar. Hopefully it works out for you. The text message line has never failed us before. That should work. Tim, nice to catch up with you again. Thank you.
1: Always, Ashwin. Take care and good to all the listeners.
0: That's Tim Cass there, your overnight's correspondent from normally New York, but today, Germany.
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0: There is something going on. You might have noticed it over the last 10 years. Social media is making us angrier. It is showing us content that enrages us, so we click and share. Some of these are bots. They're people from overseas. They're bots. We are being enraged by our social media platforms, particularly when it comes to immigration. So we thought we'd bring in a migration expert, an academic, a lawyer, who can at least explain the numbers to us so we can get some more objective clarity about the subject. And then we can decide what to do when it comes to election time. So let us explore the migration numbers with your expert after this.

0: That is Easy On Me by Adele. What a gentle song. Maybe a side tangent, but my dad used to work as a psychiatrist before he retired, and I was watching a video yesterday from a former psychiatrist who decided to become almost like a nature guide tour. He takes people into the forest and you do retreats out there, and he's given up the medical world and he tries to, you know, have people connect with nature, touch trees, sit in silence, almost have spiritual experiences in nature. And one of the things he was saying was, there's a concept of ecological consciousness. In the West, we are very ego conscious, my career, my job, my achievements. But ecological consciousness is, how do we fit in with this planet? How do we connect with it? And just the ideas of, he was saying, as a former psychiatrist, he noticed a lot of people's sadness comes from their disconnection from nature, their constant running around. And there's a real benefit to just sitting quietly in nature, noticing the seasons go by, touching trees, being more ecologically conscious. So I just love that word and that concept. So it's something I'm looking into. So yeah, if that's something you're into as well, check it out, ecological consciousness. Now we are about to talk about migration. See if we can get the numbers down. What is the truth of migration? The numbers, the reality, jobs, housing. Let's see if we can understand some of that reality. And then we will, yeah, I just think it will make us have a more informed conversation about that. And if you'd like to text your ideas, you can text 0437 774 774.
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0: Your guest for this conversation about migration is Anne Boucher. Anne is a senior lecturer in public policy and political science at Sydney University and senior counsel advising at Fragerman Law Firm. Hello, Anne.
2: Hello.
0: Did I say that right, Fragerman or Fragerman?
2: Fragerman. It's the world's largest immigration law firm.
0: Oh, great. Fragerman Law Firm. Now, let's begin this conversation. A simple question. Can you tell us how many migrants we have coming to Australia every year?
2: Well, it depends if you're talking about temporary or permanent, but the net overseas migration, which is basically the migrants entering minus those who are exiting, is, we heard yesterday from the ABS, 310,000.
0: What parts of the world are they generally coming from at the moment?
2: We have a very multicultural immigration program, but our biggest receiving countries are India and China. The UK is also up there, Pakistan and Nepal, but we have migrants coming from all over the world.
0: I was watching Tony Burke's press conference today, Home Affairs Minister Tony Burke, unveiling the changes that he's planning to make. Can you take us through some of those changes?
2: Yeah, sure. So he gave a statement at the National Press Club yesterday. The first is he's adding some occupations to the ministerial direction 119, which was created to streamline the processing of skilled visas. So in particular, construction will be added, education, resources, agriculture and aquaculture and fishing sectors. He's changing the points test, which has been on the cards for a while with government, but looking at migrants who will contribute even more to the economy and those in construction. He's put some, I think, quite serious changes into student migration. Basically, with a few exceptions, students can no longer bring family members. And he's also making it harder to change courses. So you have to go to a more advanced course, not a less advanced course, if you're going to stay in Australia and transition to a different degree program. The Working Holiday Maker Scheme will become a balloted scheme and there will be caps on it. Up until now, it's been uncapped. And visitors will get a no right to remain stamp in their passport for all of them, not just some. And finally, there will be more detaining of people who overstay their visas. So it was a quite significant and broad-ranging speech yesterday.
0: Quite significant, but within the bounds of regulation. Tony said he would like to have gone further, but that would

0: involve changing the laws. So how would you view this announcement? Has it gone far enough? Do you basically think these changes will be good for the country?
1: Yeah, I think it was quite a clever speech and a clever policy design. It targets key areas, but not unduly. I think it will get the numbers down to the estimates in the budget, which is 225 within 2 years, 245 by next year. And I think that's sufficient. So, I mean, it would be nice if the government was able to reach bipartisan agreement to look at some of the issues bedeviling this administrative review tribunal, but I think this was a very good start.
0: The one resistance I've heard so far today, just a few hours after that announcement, was from farmers saying we need those backpackers to pick fruit and to make sure we can get the fruits and vegetables out of the ground. They're worried that the change to the working holiday system, especially in that third year, it will be quite significantly reduced, will affect the availability of farm workers. Do you have an opinion on the change to the working holiday system?
1: I mean, currently there's 239. So, yeah, it will be a bit of a cut, is my understanding. I guess that if it's new ones coming in, then those impacts will hit in 3 years' time. And so that would be a point at which, if it was too sharp, the government would have to readdress it, but it's not going to have an immediate impact.
0: For those who are on temporary visas, how long do they usually stay for?
1: So that's a very hard question to answer because there's 1 million temporary migrants in Australia and they all have different paths. But basically they are staying longer. More migrants are still temporary after 7 years than was the case 10 years ago, which is a measure that the academics have used. And that's where the concern is, that we are developing permanent temporariness in our immigration program. And Minister Burke was in the papers yesterday saying he's concerned about a guest worker model emerging in Australia. So really this is about ensuring either people transit on to PR, permanent residency, or they maybe do one visa hop or they leave.
0: I did notice with students there was no more family migration. If you're studying here, you can't bring a spouse over. So is that something you think would receive broad support?
1: So I think it was smart to exclude PhDs because PhDs are often of that family-forming age, more in their mid to late 20s and 30s. And there were some exceptions for ASEAN and Pacific regional countries. Look, there will be a lot of international students who will be unhappy about it. But I do think if you had to cut somewhere in the program, that was perhaps one of the easier things to cut.
0: You're listening to Anne Boucher, who is a senior lecturer in public policy and political science at Sydney University and a senior counsel advising at Fragerman Law Firm, talking to us about Home Affairs Minister Tony Burke's recent changes to migration, but migration more broadly. Can we take a step back before we come back to today's changes? Who decides how the policies before under which a person arrives in Australia? Is it in legislation? Does the minister have lots of power, the department? Can you tell us about how it's decided as to who can come here and how the numbers are set?
1: Okay, well, we have the Migration Act 1958. That's the basic legislation. Then there's regulations and what's also known as policy advice manual, which Home Affairs uses when administering acts. It's the department that makes the decisions primarily. The minister has some powers in terms of ministerial orders, like the one I mentioned before, to direct the processing. And he or she also has discretion in terms of appeals. But really, it's the department doing most of the processing. In terms of the levels, they're set in the budget. Historically, it's always been permanent in the budget. I'm one of many experts who's often consulted over the budget, so there's a process leading up to the department setting those levels. But now what they're talking about is also looking at temporary migration in the budget, what appropriate levels might be. For instance, we can see now with the capping of the working holiday makers, so that could also flow into budget decisions. So once you have caps, that could also become part of the process of consultation.
0: On those levels, Tony Burke was asked, why don't you go lower? Why don't you

0: approximate closer to the One Nation or the Coalition policy when it comes to net migration. And he made the point that we think those numbers will crash the economy. We need a minimum amount, especially plasterers to build the houses, nurses to work, aged care. We're going as low as we can without tanking the economy. Do you have a perspective on the overall number that the government is talking about at the moment?
1: Well, I think he's probably right. I mean, net negative migration would take us into COVID territory, which had it not been for the supports of government, like the significant welfare supports, would have crashed the economy. And in terms of the coalition, I mean, it's still a little bit unclear what their number would be, but it would be presumably below 225. So, as I said, I think this is, if we're going to cut migration, then this is probably a good figure to focus on.
0: Yes, and the other point he was talking about was housing. He did make quite a long point in his speech that in the 1970s or so, the average Australian had 2.9 children, 2.9 people per household. Now it's 2.5, whereas we've got more homes built than people added, but we live more alone than we used to, and that's put pressure on housing. Immigration has put some pressure, but we've really changed the way we live. So immigrants are often linked directly to housing prices. As an academic, have you got a perspective on the connection between migration and housing that might help enlighten us on that link?
1: Yeah, I mean, the scholarship is really complex on this. I haven't seen a single study that says migration is what is causing the housing increases predominantly. It can, in some instances, contribute to housing, it can contribute to rents, but as you said, people are not cohabiting as much, households are smaller, there are fewer children, there is more dependency on those who are working, that's going to get worse. There's, in my view, the biggest single thing driving housing is intergenerational inequality, which is primarily a question for the tax system. And some changes were made to that in the budget. But that is the single biggest driver of housing increases. And as Minister Burke recognised yesterday, insufficient supply of workers in construction. So this is a supply side issue and a demand side issue. Migrants obviously are part of the equation because they increase the population. And when we have a bigger population, we need more houses or apartments to house everyone. But it's also about choices about living and the tax system.
0: Maybe in a high-level way, can you summarise the benefits and costs of immigration broadly for people? And if it varies across class, like if you're working class, is it different if you're rich? And broadly speaking, what does the scholarship show about the benefits and costs of migration?
1: So migration contributes considerably to GDP, and our GDP is quite robust in global comparison, in part because we have high migration. There is evidence that migration increases entrepreneurialism. So workplaces that are more multi-ethnic are more creative and often are more productive. It brings in workers who address skill shortages in crucial areas. Healthcare is an obvious one, with structural ageing, care work, construction, IT, science, technology, engineering, maths, all the STEMs professions, medicine. We need workers in those areas, and we're not necessarily producing enough university graduates and TAFE graduates to address those skill shortages. And then there are cultural benefits, like having strong ethnic ties with our neighbours, because we have migrants from those countries, supporting the relationships of family members already resident in Australia, and also providing safe refuge for those experiencing persecution. So that'd be the broad benefits of migration. What was the second question?
0: Any challenges or costs with migration?
1: Well, I think that there's always a balancing act, and that's where this debate over housing has come in. Where do you set the appropriate limits? Also public acceptance. So when the world becomes a more fearful place, and we are in a fearful world right now with climate change, war, AI, people look inwards. So government has to manage that I guess, population concern against the economic needs for migration. And that is, a, I guess, a political and a cultural challenge. And then, I mean, not so much in Australia, but in some countries, if you have very high shocks to an immigration system, there is some evidence of its effects on the labour market. But I haven't seen any studies that demonstrate that in Australia. But we're talking about really large shocks like Turkey after the Syrian refugee crisis, millions of people coming in. That can have an impact on labour markets. But that's less the case here in Australia.
0: Dan has joined us from Rockhampton. Hello, Dan.
2: Hey, yeah.
0: Good, good. Did you have a question or an observation?
2: No, the observation is that with students and that, they're not going to take up housing. So yeah, so and you know, migrant workers aren't going to take up housing because that will be supplied for them. So you know, through the universities and the farmers, and so you know, like you know, we need them. Yeah, you know, so but you know, they're not going to be buying Brisbane properties or whatever. You know, so they just come here to work and come here to study and you know, then they go. So
0: Dan, that's an interesting point, the behaviour of temporary migrant students, especially versus permanent migrants. And can you comment on the way students behave in terms of Dan's point?
1: Yeah, they're not able to buy. There's actually restrictions on that. But they do rent. And if there's not university housing, then they're often renting in areas close to universities. There is some evidence that that is correlated with an increase in rents in the cities, where you've also got young Australians needing to rent, which is why the government's put pressure on universities to match their intake with housing supply. As for migrant workers, yes, working holiday makers will often live on the employer's property or with the employer, but that's not the case across all migrant workers. So I think there is potentially some pressure on rental systems, and we know that an increasing number of Australians are not capable of buying and are renting. So that's also part of the housing puzzle.
0: Is this puzzle difficult to fix because the federal government sets migration levels, but state and local council governments work on housing approvals and land approvals for homes?
1: I think that's definitely part of the challenge here, but not the only one. I mean, luckily in Australia, the government still selects all the migrants. You've got other countries where the states are both selecting and solving the housing crisis, but the federal government is the one dealing with border entry.
0: John has written, much of the problem, in quotes, with migration is poor targeting of skills by the point system. We rely on outdated mechanisms to identify priority. And Anna, do you have a comment on that?
1: Yeah, I think he's right, which is why I and many other migration experts proposed a focus more on key skills and human capital when the points test review occurred a few years ago. There is evidence that we could select better, and they're coveted positions in the sense that they give access to permanent residency. So making them as targeted as possible is a good idea.
0: Do most migrants still prefer to live in the cities, or is there somewhat of a flow into the smaller towns?
1: We do have migrants living in rural and regional. The problem is they're hard to retain there. The evidence suggests that unless they have form families with children, they are unlikely to remain long term. But the regions need them. So that's a question for immigration policy design, but also, for instance, increasing resources and infrastructure in the regions so that they're places where migrants would like to remain, and Australians for that matter, is part of the picture.
0: Yes, and it seems like... It seems like the backpackers are the ones really contributing to that rural economy, and the migrants, do they just go out as doctors and run a cafe, the petrol station for a little while, but seek ways in general to move back to the city as soon as possible?
1: Well, backpackers sometimes are required to stay in the regions because of the 88-day rule, if they want to remain for second and third year. But things like nurses and doctors, they may be part of state and territorial migration agreements where they are basically placed at a hospital in the regions. So then they're sponsored. Their sponsor would be, for instance, New South Wales Health, and they'd have to remain there for the length of the visa, but then they might transition onto another visa where that's no longer tied to the region. So that's where it's hard to retain people unless, as I've said, their former relationship or they have children there. And it seems that children like to stay where they're born.
0: Yeah.
1: So children of migrants have quite a lot of say in retention in regional migration.
0: They do. And I noticed because I'm from a migrant family and the parents sometimes think, oh, we'll move to the Western world for 5-10 years, then we'll go home. But the kids have accents like mine. They grow up with friends from the local plant and they don't want to go home. They've got a life here. So that's a real point of pain, I think, for the parents sometimes, 10 years into their migration experience. So. Yeah, it's an interesting life, but
1: it's good for the immigration outcomes, though.
0: Yeah, it does help with that because we force them to stay.
1: They're helping out those kids.
0: Yeah, we say we love Dream World and we love Sea World and let's stay. So yeah, we do put that pressure onto our parents. But the other aspect we haven't talked about this yet is Australia's asylum seeker visas to do with asylum. Can you tell us what we're doing at the moment and how you rate our current approach?
1: So we take, in my view, a fairly modest number of refugees a year, about 20,000. As you know, government tried to cut that a few weeks ago and there was pushback from the left of the party and that policy was not implemented. It had been an increase post-Ukraine refugee crisis and basically it's been retained. We mainly take people offshore from refugee camps rather than border arrivals. That's a big difference to other countries. It's about 10% of our permanent migration program and about 6.8% of our non-net overseas migration. So it's fairly modest compared to other countries. And I think that's important to emphasise. When people think about the migration program, often they think it's focused on refugees. It's not. It's an important part of the program, but it remains quite small.
0: Is there anything you're hearing in the current debate between politicians that you think is just getting it wrong and you would like to clarify?
1: I mean, often things are not correct. For instance, the way that net overseas migration is measured, the point I just made about the refugees, there's a lot of sort of conjecture, and that's why I think it's really good you're doing shows like this where you just go through the facts and figures.
0: I think, yeah, because it can take the heat out of this conversation. If you've just joined, Anna Boucher is a senior lecturer in public policy and political science at Sydney University, trying to take us through the facts of migration. There are a few more topics to get through. So, Anna, are you okay to stick with us for a few minutes after the news?
1: Sure.
0: Okay, so we'll keep going with that conversation. Just before we get there, there's about a minute to go till the news. If people would like to find out more, is there any resources they can get objective information about migration issues, research papers or essays? Where do we get the bare facts?
1: You can go to, the Department of Home Affairs has lots of fact sheets. That would probably be a good place to start.
0: Okay.
1: Yeah.
0: All right. I've had a text that's come in to say, good morning, Ashwin. My support person, Clarice, is a person who has migrated from Kenya and she's studying nursing and is a permanent resident. Yeah, that's probably one of the sectors where this will be most noticeable, won't it? Nursing, hospitals, hospitality, farm work. So there's a few different areas we will cover when it comes to migration. If you'd like to talk about this issue, you can text me on 0437 774 774. Or you can call in on 1300 800 222. John says, I used to work in migration policy in Victoria. Each skilled migrant, properly targeted and employed, adds 0.75 to 0.9 additional jobs to the overall employment pool. We'll look at these kind of numbers and see if we can get to the bottom of it. So when it comes time to voting and interpreting the messages we hear from politicians, we'll have a bit more clarity at that stage. So stick around for that conversation. You are listening to ABC Radio Overnights. I'm Ashwin Sedka, and I'll be back with you in 5 minutes.
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0: with ABC News. The former Deputy Secretary of the Immigration Department, Abdul Rizvi, has backed the government's plan to detain and deport visa overstayers so long as it's done sensibly. There are currently nearly 80,000 people in the country illegally. The government says it will employ 100 new enforcement officers to remove them and turn hotels into detention facilities. Mr. Rizvi says that it's critical that compliance officers wear plain clothes, have warrants and are highly trained to avoid issues.
1: If this is done properly and carefully, well calibrated, I don't see it as bad policy. It is important that the visa system can be sensibly, carefully enforced.
0: Home Affairs Minister Tony Burke has linked his migration decisions around international students to the housing crisis. The government unveiled plans to bring down net overseas migration, which includes preventing international students from bringing their family members to Australia with them. There's exceptions for students from the Pacific region and ASEAN countries. Mr. Burke has told 7:30 it will help free up more housing.
2: One of the changes that we've made today is not to change the number of students, but to change whether they can bring family members with them. Think about this. If someone comes as a single, they can stay in student housing. If someone comes with their whole family, then they're out in the general housing market where we already have extraordinary shortfalls.
0: Iran's exiled former crown prince has accepted an invitation from the coalition to visit as debate grows over what role he could play in Iran's future. Kaveh Akbari reports.
3: Reza Pahlavi joined the virtual meeting today with 10 coalition MPs and senators, including opposition leader Angus Taylor. The son of Iran's last Shah has lived outside the country since 1978 and has increasingly positioned himself as a transitional figure if the Islamic Republic was to fall. He told the ABC he does not want to become Iran's long-term leader, describing himself instead as a bridge to democratic elections. But his standing remains contested, with some Iranians questioning his legitimacy and others warning that a post-regime power vacuum could risk replacing one authoritarian system with another. The coalition says the meeting was not an endorsement and is part of wider engagement with Iran's opposition.
0: More than 30 Australians remain missing nearly a month on from a deadly flash flood on the Nepal-Tibet border, with the number of those unaccounted for being drastically revised. Here's Southeast Asia correspondent Rachel Clayton.
4: That figure is at 587 on the Nepal side. It includes more than 30 Australians. China says there are 261 foreigners missing on their side, and we're not sure if there's any overlap with those figures. I think that just goes to show how difficult it is for both sides to continue communicating when it comes to the number of people that were right on that border. Which side were they on? Had they crossed? Had they been delayed? But that picture of the number of foreigners who are missing and the number of people or the number of bodies that are recovered is still going to take some time for that entire picture to be revealed, I think.
0: Canada's Prime Minister Mark Carney has rejected US President Donald Trump's criticism of his move to forge closer ties with the European Union, saying no one can dictate to Canadians about who they make agreements with. He's made the comments after addressing the European Parliament in Strasbourg, where he called for a broad strategic alliance with Europe. European Commission President Ursula von der Leyen says she wants to open the door to Canada becoming the EU's first associate member, drawing anger from Mr. Trump. Mr. Carney stressed Canada is seeking partnerships that reinforce its sovereignty.
5: I'm not proposing a third bloc in order to become a great power rival only with better manners. We do not seek power to dominate others.
0: Sport now, Cronulla fullback William Kennedy says the team's two losses to the Roosters this season won't be a factor in tomorrow night's NRL semi-final at Sydney Football Stadium. The winning team will face the Dolphins in a preliminary final in Brisbane. The Roosters are coming off a 7-point loss to Penrith, while the Sharks had a 10-point win over North Queensland. Kennedy says the Sharks aren't concerned about their record against the Roosters this season.
6: We've looked back on those couple games, and like you said, finals is a different kind of footy, and yeah, we want to take a lot of energy out of that and out of last week as well, and I think bring it into this weekend.
0: Sydney will be without veteran Harry Cunningham tonight for their home AFL preliminary final against Fremantle. Cunningham suffered a calf strain at training this week and will join injured captain Callum Mills and forward Joel Amati on the sidelines. Defender Lewis Melican comes in for Mills, while Justin McInerney will play his first game since round 13 after recovering from a significant hamstring injury. Fremantle are unchanged, with key defender Brennan Cox to play in Sunday's WAFL grand final for Peel Thunder instead. ABC News.
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8: Good morning. If you've just

0: joined the program. We are talking about migration, really trying to get to the bottom of the facts, the numbers, the facts, before we make our decision on migration, before we vote, because it's a very charged conversation, especially online. It's being amplified. Very divisive subject. So we thought, let's bring in an expert who can talk about the numbers. That expert today is Anna Boucher, who is a senior lecturer in public policy and political science at Sydney University and a senior counsel advising at Fragerman Law Firm. Anna is joining us now, and also Dave, the mailman, has given us a call on the road. Hello, Dave.
1: Good morning, Ashton and Anna. It's a lovely morning to be driving around the countryside.
0: Lovely morning. That's your job, isn't it? You're out delivering the mail. It sounds like a peaceful life you have there.
1: Oh, it is. You just get out here and enjoy the wildlife and everything else. It's quite good.
0: Very soothing. And what's on your mind today when it comes to migration?
1: Well, in my mind with migration is, unless you're a First Nations person, we're all immigrants, apart from me because I come across as a convict. But, when you think about it, the sugar industry was basically Italians. There's a lot of Chinese people come across here with the gold rush and all that sort of thing. And I've got a lot of friends that are immigrants, and I can't see why that is really the problem. The problem is that it's the cost of living at this stage of the game, where it's just, well, to me, it's out of reach. And unless you got the people here that's paying the taxes to prop up everything, it's we're going to go backwards. But it's not the immigrants that are at fault. It's everything else that's snowballed and caused the problem. And that's my mind anyway.
0: Anna, can I get your perspective on that, the connection between migration and cost of living?
2: Yeah, I think that's right. It's not primarily migrants who are contributing to inflation. It's a variety of factors. And migrants also face that increased cost of living. They're also paying for food and services and petrol and the like. That's not, you can't blame migrants for that.
0: Dave, thank you for calling in. It is complex, the economics around migration, because we've talked about how many people live in a particular house affecting house prices. It's not just migration. The economy is such a complicated beast. So it's nice to have someone to help unravel it. A couple of texts have come in about the connection between migration and climate and living sustainably on the land. Can you shine some light on that issue?
2: So maybe the perspective is that an increased population puts more pressure on the nation. Obviously, it's a fine balance, because we also know that we need migrants to support the economy. I think a lot of the environmental issues are about climate change abatement, better use of the land that we have, better urban planning. Again, it's not necessarily migration that is the core challenge there. And we know that climate change is a global problem. Maybe it's afflicting Australia more than some other countries. Other countries are doing worse. But I would also say that we have an ethical obligation to support people who are heavily affected by climate change in our region.
0: When it comes to the other parties beyond the government, they're saying cut the numbers further, but train more locals so you won't need as many migrants. Do you have a perspective on whether that's a realistic option?
2: I think absolutely we need to work on training, especially in areas like the skilled trades, healthcare. There's no question that there's going to be increased demand in those areas. But it takes time to train people. I can say that as a university academic. Even, say, something like nursing, you're looking at a minimum of 3 years, and then you've got to get registered. So even if we were to increase all our training today, we've still got a pipeline issue. And then there's also, with any occupation, a retention issue. That's especially a problem in skilled trades, because they're arguably not paid well enough for their work. So government is doing, making policy in that area, but it's not going to happen overnight. And in the interim, we've got all those houses we need to build and hospitals we need to staff.
0: Is the ghost in this topic the birth rate? Because while the birth rate remains well below replacement level, the population will get older. And if you want workers, investors, customers, nurses, doctors, everything, they will have to come from a younger population. Is this just going to increase this issue until we get on top of the birth rate? If it can even be gotten on top of, migration will need to increase.
2: The birth rate is going down, and it seems that decline seems quite clear. Policies aren't making a massive impact on that. For instance, the Labor government has increased childcare support. Historically, that might have had an impact, but it doesn't appear to be having a big impact on fertility rates. And this is a problem in lots of countries. So women, once they have more financial agency, often they also make different kinds of choices around their fertility. And that is actually a big change, as women are working more in full employment in Australia than they have in the past. So I don't see that changing massively. I don't see us suddenly having 2.5 babies again. As a result, it's actually etching down towards a lot of people only having one baby or no babies. So as a result, what we need to look at is other ways to support those parts of the economy, labour markets such as care, because we're not going to get the kind of replacement rates that we used to.
0: No. Do you think robotics will have to play a part?
2: Probably, but that's completely outside my wheelhouse.
0: No, I'm just thinking nursing homes filled with robots. It's certainly not as kind and warming and welcoming. But on the issue of birth rates, I've heard another Peter Zion talk about the cities. The cities deter birth rates because in the countryside, many children is an asset. In the city, many children is a cost. And so urbanisation also brings down the birth rate. Beyond women's empowerment, just city life seems to bring down the birth rate. So it seems inevitable. It just seems to be a feature of modernising a country that the birth rates will fall.
2: Mm. I mean, some countries have slightly higher birth rates than others, and others are woefully low, such as Japan. Whether that correlates with the degree of urbanisation, I don't know. But I get your point. It's definitely going to be easier to raise a kid where you've got more space.
0: Yes. Yeah, very much. Decentralisation sounds like it would be useful.
2: Yeah, and even things like childcare can be outrageously expensive in cities. So it can also be a cost thing with where you decide to have a child.
0: Bill has joined the conversation from Flemington. Hi, Bill.
3: Oh, yes, good morning. I was just going to talk about decentralisation, which they talked about when I was at school, and I'm 73. And, of course, it's never happened, you know. And Melbourne now, Ash and Anna, it's just got so big and so sprawled. It's just a nightmare. The traffic. I went to a funeral in Geelong the other day, and when you go on the train, Melbourne just keeps going and going and going, you know, the new suburbs. And as skilled labour, you know, the shortage of skilled labour is the result of suppose it's 20 or 30 years ago now, you know, they got rid of all the public utilities that trained people up, you know, like the railways and SEC, Border Works, all these places trained apprentices, and then they got all privatised and they cut everything, you know, and they stopped training people.
0: Anna, what's the role of that training when it comes to fixing this issue?
2: I mean, there's been a lot of discussion about improving the training system. That's interesting, but having that background is super interesting. It is my understanding that a lack of good apprenticeships is part of the problem, and also the wages that apprentices get are very low, which means there's very low completion rates. So all of this needs to be addressed to look at the pipeline of support of workers into those industries, absolutely.
0: Bill, thank you for calling in today. Anna, where do we go next as a country? We have, you know, there'll be an election around the corner. We'll be debating migration. What would you like to see happen next when it comes to our conversation?
2: I think the minister's press statement was good yesterday because it was quite calm. He was clear, but he was calm, and he didn't just focus on NOM. And I think that kind of conversation moving forward will be important. It's quite shocking to me that a country that is so multicultural has become so obsessed with this singular number. And I think looking more at the benefits of migration, having a clear vision for how we can make the cuts that we need to make, but also looking at the benefits will be important so that key groups do not feel ostracised during this process. That's going to be very important leading up to the election.
0: Yeah, and there's political points sometimes in that conversation, so hopefully we can keep a lid on it and have more voices like yours, just focusing on the facts. So I appreciate your time today.
2: No worries.
0: Anna Boucher there is a senior lecturer in public policy and political science at Sydney University, senior counsel too, advising at Fragerman Law Firm.
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0: I'd like to take you to a smaller story, maybe not a macro story, and that is the story of a violin maker working out of his workshop and the charm of a simple life. We'll get to that after this.

0: Happy birthday, Helen. Things of stone and wood. POC says that guy, he's talking about Bill, is right about government privatisation of trade training. And students were told to aim for uni and not a dirty trade. So depressing. That's from POC. I think the tide is turning. Most young people now realise their jobs will be wiped out by AI, especially clerical jobs, processing jobs. It's the hands-on work that has the most future, doesn't it? At least until the robots take that as well. So yeah, the trades have a new kind of prestige, I think, in the economy, and not too soon as well. So yeah, that was an interesting chat for me on migration. So if you've got any thoughts about it, you can text 0437 774 774.
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0: Let us embrace the simple life. I was talking about ecological consciousness the other day, watching a video about a shaman kind of guy. He's not a shaman. You have to be initiated, but he takes people on retreats into the bush, and you just spend time in nature. And one of the things he was saying was touch a tree. So I'll try that this weekend. Tomorrow I go to the Botanic Gardens and I will touch a tree, you know, for a few minutes. Just sit there peacefully, see what happens. So I'm trying to become more ecologically conscious. I think the world needs it. A couple of you raised the point of climate change and living sustainably. More of us need to get into that eco-conscious life. We can still have jobs, we can still do trades, but touch more trees. That's what I'm going for. Okay, join the conversation if you like. But in the meantime, I'd like to tell you the story of violin maker Richard Hall, who was most at home in his workshop, which is like a really warm space. It's got glue, there's wood shavings, there's planes of all sizes, there's stringed instruments in various stages of readiness. But salted throughout his life is this love of music and guitars. He first learned how to build guitars fresh out of school, age 19. Madeline Stuckberry went to take a look and listen to his latest creation.
2: Richard Hall never feels more at home than when he's working or playing in his workshop. He learned to make guitars when he was just 19, then fell into a career teaching woodwork at high school.
3: Violins were always something I was interested in. I didn't understand it, but there's something magical about someone playing a violin well. And my son started playing violin when he was 7, and that was good because we could just find a fairly cheap instrument. Pretty soon his abilities outran our ability as parents to buy a good instrument. All the while I was just tinkering away in the shed trying to make instruments that could keep up with his skill level. My

0: He opened a shop in South Gippsland to sell his guitars. But when local fiddler Ellen Hubble walked through the door, she asked him to make her a violin.
1: So we met Richard in the shop on the night of the opening in December, and I had been looking for, over a couple of years, I thought I'd really love to get an Australian-made violin, and I thought I was probably going to have to go around interstate. We got busy, we built a house, so I didn't sort of, I put it on the back burner. So when I found Richard here in the shop and found out that he makes violins, I said to David, my husband, when I got home, I thought, oh, I'll have to commission one from him.
0: Richard spent months handcrafting a bespoke violin out of Australian hardwood, getting his son Tony, now a member of a chamber orchestra in Finland, to test it out.

0: incredibly personal experience. It sort of feels like a once-in-a-lifetime experience, because these instruments are permanent and they're handed down through generations. The fact that people can come in here to a live, living music shop that's privately, personally owned, has a really lovely ambience about it. The musicians come in here. The fact that Richard's son and partner come from Finland to visit, like, it's an amazing, unique place to be.
1: It was time to hand it over to its new owner.
2: Right. Just bow it across the screen. Don't try and do too much at the moment. Just get the feel for it, because you've never played it before, so.
1: Gippsland's hills are alive with the sound of music. Madeline Stutchberry, ABC News.
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3: We have been talking migration, trying to get to the bottom of the issue. And one point I'd raised is, what about robotics and AI? Will that do more of the work as populations get older? Lou writes, "Hi Ashwin, the thing is with robotics and so-called AI, how can an economic model that relies on consumption of goods and services work if the product relies on mass consumption but destroys the consumers? If nobody can work, how can they buy any products or services? It's bound to fail." Good question. I just think this is the most unusual moment in history where we have more older people than younger people. That will continue. We have been put out of work by robots and AI. We've just never seen anything like this, where labour is becoming less and less important. It's being done by robotics. We've just never been in this situation. What a challenge for our politicians and us to handle, using 20th century institutions and 20th century laws to solve a crisis like this. Very difficult situation that we've found ourselves in. I wish us all the best. Wouldn't wish this on any other generation. So we'll see how we go. But we'll keep having the conversation about this topic as the days, the weeks progress. In the meantime, during the quiz, I'd raised the idea of the unusual things your parents used to heal you as a child. So for me, it was garlic crushed into milk. Awful, awful as it sounds, but Mum would give that to us every time a fever turned up. So I was wondering if there's anything you were hit with to cure you from whatever ailment you had growing up. Tracy Strong is an ABC broadcaster and in Hobart to join us for this conversation. Hello, Tracy.
5: Good morning.
3: You were in bed for a week. What happened to you?
5: Well, the illness stick has hit our family. So we had me go down for a week with it was just this weird virus. I'm not sure if it was the flu or not. I never actually got tested, but started with a scratchy throat and then total body tiredness and then into bed. Just a really bad sore throat, bit of a cough. But I was down for a week, like out. And then I got better. I thought, that's good. And then Pete went down, my husband. Mm. So he was gone. He was out for a week. And then my eldest son went down.
3: Oh God. It's strange how you're taking turns, but it seems more convenient to take turns, doesn't it?
5: It was so much more convenient. If Pete and I both had gone down, no one would have gone anywhere or eaten anything. Yeah. So, it was quite bad. And I just think it's that time of year where people are getting sick. And then after all of that, just on Sunday, I had a fall. Or did I just fall over? I think it depends on my age.
3: Yes.
5: And my age is nearly 50. So I don't know. I think I'm on the precipice of having had a fall and twisted my ankle quite badly. And I've been hobbling around for a few days. So I thought, what are your traditional remedies that you use when, A, you start to feel sick, or to ward off the germs, or if you have an injury like I have?
3: Yeah, why don't you join us for this conversation? If you've been hit with a traditional remedy by your parents, we had a lot of them suggested during the quiz, 0437 774 774. Stu, while you're there, could you see if you can bring back some of the quiz remedies, see if you can bring them back? But in the meantime, if you've got your own, or you can call me on 1300 800 222. Tracy, what kind of herbal remedies have you experienced before?
5: Well, I want to come back to what you just said before because I've never heard of yours. We in my family, it wasn't particularly traditional, but I think my mum started getting into, what do you call them, you know, things like rescue remedy, which was a few drops of, I think it was St. John's wort under the tongue if we were feeling stressed during exams, when we were going through exams in high school.
3: Did that work? Did that taste good and did it work?
5: Well, no, it didn't taste good. And St. John's wort is like, it's people use it as an antidepressant. So sure. When I looked up rescue remedy in the

0: it up to this. It's like, oh, okay. Mum was really peddling the natural alternative to drugs. Yeah. But yeah, that was one thing she did. My father-in-law, so my husband's dad, who's only recently passed away, he used this remedy for everything, and it may have just been an excuse to have alcohol in his life. If he was feeling a little bit unwell, so he's about, you know, he's got a bit of a cold or something, he would have what he called black and tan, which was half stout and half lager in a beer.
1: Okay.
0: In a beer glass, yeah.
1: That's a very bold recipe and maybe nicer than some of the others, better than garlic milk, I think, if you had to choose.
0: Yes, tell me about garlic milk.
1: It was just the slightest hint. I think Indians just, Carolyn's maybe love garlic and ginger. It's such a prominent part of curries. So maybe she just thought, maybe if I crush it in some milk, it'll be useful as well. Not sure if it ever did anything good for us. So yeah, let's have, we've had a couple of people call and Stu's taking those calls. So see if some people have those suggestions as well. On the St. John's wort, did you actually feel happier? Were you at your most happy when you were taking St. John's wort?
0: No, because I think the reason the rescue remedy was part of our lives was because I'd get stressed during difficult periods at school. So if you're preparing for like year 12 exams, for example, that's when I remember it coming out. Yeah. So I don't particularly remember being happy, but maybe it worked. I don't know. I passed. So that's good news.
1: It did all right. Now, was there a special grandma's remedy in your family?
0: I know my grandma wasn't into all the garlics and the herbs. You know what her traditional remedy was? Just to feed you. So you feed your family. And so if you ever were unwell, she would just make cake and biscuits, Kiss biscuits. Oh, yum. All the yummy stuff, and she would just feed us. And that's it.
1: I suppose
0: what she would do.
1: That's a mental health benefit as well, grandma's cake.
0: Oh, well, look, if you were sick, you knew you got the day off at grandma's.
1: Yeah.
0: So it wasn't always a bad thing.
1: Liz says any kind of lung congestion meant a large bowl of steaming water over my head and breathing in the steam and my head covered with a towel. I have tried that, but sometimes the steam's too hot, isn't it? You have to be careful.
0: Yeah. Well, we used to do when the kids would get really bad coughs or croupy kind of coughs, you would have a shower with the hot water and the steam and just hold them in the shower with you just to get that steam happening and help them with their breathing when they were little babies. Yeah.
1: That's a bit fun. POC says mum would rub our chest with Vicks. Did you get that?
0: Vicks. Yes, and Vicks on the feet as well.
1: Oh, yes, yeah.
0: Vicks on the feet with socks.
1: Someone mentioned that during the quiz. I've never heard that. Isn't that uncomfortable to sleep in wet socks?
0: Well, the socks wouldn't be wet. The Vicks would sort of absorb into your feet, but I don't know why you'd put the socks on. I guess, A, to stop you getting it all over your sheets, and maybe just the warmth helps to absorb it. Yeah.
1: Shane from Newport says, for minor hip arthritis, try a small pillow between the knees when sleeping.
0: Ah, that's a good one.
1: I like it.
0: I could use that one.
1: Yeah, that's a good. You could strap it to your legs, couldn't you? The pillow, just sleep all night through it.
0: I've seen that on the internet. Actually, they actually make a product like that now. Yeah. Particularly if you've got like lower back hip pain.
1: Yeah.
0: I think that's perfect.
1: Very good. Cole has joined us from Caloundra. Hello, Cole.
2: Yeah, g'day. How are you?
1: Good. What did you get hit with by your parents?
2: When I was a kid, because you know you squand trees and fences and everything are forever getting splinters.
1: Yeah.
2: Just use a soap and sugar poultice. So you just soak a bit of soap and put a bit of sugar on it, put it on a rag or a bandage or whatever, put it on your skin where the splinter was, and there were some big splinters. The soap softened the skin and the sugar drew out the piece of splinter.
1: I never heard that. I was wondering how the sugar was pulling it out. It must be some chemistry that's beyond
2: me. No. Sugar, yeah. Well, it wouldn't take that much because your skin, the soap softened your skin. You keep it on for a day, even overnight, and be nearly out the next day. You could pull it out. Yeah.
1: Cole, that's so good because Mum used to chase me around the house with the nail clipper to pull around splinters.
0: Yeah,
1: that was traumatic. I'd love a good.

0: had tips or not tips, stories about things that people in your family swore by but probably did absolutely nothing, you know.
1: Yes, I'm sure there's lots of that when it comes to herbal treatments. Paul had just dropped out. He was about to tell us about cod liver oil. Did you ever get hit with that?
0: Oh, no. Did you?
1: I don't think so. Fish oil tablets I've tried, but never the actual liquid by itself.
0: Oh, and what would you take it for? Maybe for an upset stomach?
1: I actually don't.
0: Or to make you vomit.
1: Maybe. I think I like the look of it. I think they were amber-coloured at the time.
0: I know what it is.
1: Yeah. I just loved eating amber. It just looked like a good idea. It's interesting. When we would go back to India, they would have a lot of herbal treatments. So they would think you could build your body up by just having a spoonful of herbal remedy once a day. Have a spoon of herbs, Ayurvedic herbs, and you become strong and muscular. There was no science behind it. But my uncle would say, it's scientific. And that was it.
0: Really?
1: Then you had to accept that it's been proven.
0: You just have to accept. Yeah, he had his phrase.
1: So. Yeah. Are your kids in that bodybuilding age where they just want to be muscular?
0: Not yet. Although my oldest is asking me, Mum, could I join the gym? He's 14.
1: Yeah.
0: So, yeah. And I said, yeah, we'll get around to it. I haven't got around to it. Good parent of mine, no. That I am.
1: He's got time. Just 14. Yeah. Paul has actually joined us. Hello, Paul.
2: Hello. Come back again. Yeah, it was a jar, like a tin, and it was written on it, molten cod liver oil, for strong babies.
1: For strong babies? Was it about muscular strength? Sorry, Paul? No, we might have lost Paul. Sorry, I think your line is a little bit funny tonight, so I'll just put you back on hold, have a chat to Stu, but it didn't sound good, did it? It didn't sound any better.
0: Malt and cod liver oil. Oh.
1: No.
0: But for strong babies, or maybe they gave it to babies. Oh, my God.
1: How strong do babies really need to be? Are they doing a lot of weightlifting or pushing things?
0: It's probably for just their health and well-being.
1: Oh, I suppose so.
0: Or, have you ever tried to learn to crawl? It's hard.
1: Yeah, I suppose.
0: It's really hard. It's very tiring.
1: I suppose if a shaker falls on you, you want to have the grip strength to pull it off.
0: That's right, exactly. Yeah.
1: Helen, you go.
0: I was going to say, you know, to hold on to the rattle.
1: Yes.
0: You have to have good hand strength.
1: Do if you want to do some timekeeping. Very good. Helen has joined us from Neil. Hello, Helen.
3: Oh, hello.
4: Hello, Helen.
3: Hello, Tracy, and everybody out there in La La Land. My mother in the 50s, when I was a little child, my mother was called the splinter doctor, and all the kids used to come down because my mother used to be really right on with the splinters. Yeah. And she, when I was listening to the gentleman before about the poultice with sugar, I've never heard of that one before, but Mum used to make a poultice, and the kids all loved this poultice business. You know, it was a new word too.
1: Yeah.
3: And Mum would make a poultice around their finger where the splinter was with vinegar and salt, and that would draw out the splinter. And then she said, now don't you take that off, because she said that will be, and the kids would be walking around with their fingers stuck up in the ears.
0: And vinegar and so salt, would that hurt though, Helen?
3: Knew it all.
0: Yeah, that's right.
3: So that's the splinter. She was the splinter doctor in our street in Nil.
1: And so this actually worked, because I've never seen a splinter be pulled out. Does this actually work?
3: Oh, absolutely, because it softens the skin as well, I suppose, as the sugar does. I don't know about sugar, because I don't eat sugar. I avoid it like I can.
1: Yeah.
3: But, you know, I think it's the salt. They always say that vinegar and salt is what it's all about, and that's a real old-fashioned medicine.
1: Yeah.
3: And honey too, because the Aborigines always had honey as their medications way back when.
1: I'm sure there's an antibiotic quality as well to honey.
3: Yes, absolutely. Fixes everything. Yes, Trace, fixes everything.
1: Thanks for calling in, Helen.
3: Thanks. Bye.
1: This Tracy has redone my view of poultices, because I always thought they were filled with herbs and quite complex concoctions that you need a naturopath degree to do, but you can just stick some

0: vinegar in them and they'll do a good job for you.
1: We need to just go back to the old days, don't we? Just a bit of salt and vinegar, chuck it on there. I reckon that would hurt. My goodness.
0: I think so. I would just leave the splinter and hope for the best. Hopefully one day it would come out.
1: Yeah, I think the sugar would be easier on the kids.
0: Yeah, the vinegar smell is interesting. Casey from Anguston says, hot lemon and a honey drink as soon as you start getting a cold. Cod liver oil equals omega-3. Okay, so that's the benefit.
1: Yeah, that's the benefit. But when do you take it? Just every day kind of thing. You know how some people now these days have, what's it called, apple cider vinegar in water.
0: Yes.
1: Every morning, and it's supposed to be good for your insides. Maybe that was what it was like, the cod liver oil, something you just have every day to keep you well.
0: To flush you out. It does feel like a flushing. People would have thought that it flushed anyway. I'm not sure of the science behind it. But Nanny Sherl, I love that name. Nanny Sherl writes, hello, Ashwin. My late mother would use Swedish bitters as a pick-me-up. In later years, in desperation, I bought some, only to realise it is 40% proof alcohol, and it did work.
1: That's the sort of pick-me-up that I like. Yeah. That's fantastic. A little bit of Swedish bitters. Oh, I'm not feeling very well. I need some Swedish bitters. The children are being very noisy today. I think I need some Swedish bitters. Goodness me, I'm a little bit tired. I need some Swedish bitters.
0: That is a very Australian thing, isn't it? The children annoy you and then you have a glass of wine after work. And has that been a part of your household?
1: Oh, Ashwin, you know, I don't want to give away all my terrible, dirty secrets. But, yes, look, I have to say it has been, particularly during COVID.
0: Yeah.
1: Because I was living in Victoria at that time and I might have developed a little bit of a daily habit when I was having to homeschool and work and look after two children. One was just not even in kinder.
0: Oh, gosh.
1: And the other one learning it. I think it was in grade 3 or 4. Yeah, so that was a tricky time. So wine was... I guess a home remedy for me at that point.
0: I can imagine, because you must have been learning about trigonometry in the ancient Egyptians. That's a lot to take in.
1: How they teach maths now, even in grade 3 or 4, is so different to what we did. So, yes, it was big. Yeah. It was big.
0: We've all got our own little remedies. Good morning, says Ken. I make a tonic with fresh garlic, ginger, chili, turmeric and horseradish, soaked in apple cider vinegar. It will kill everything, and once you get used to it, it doesn't taste too bad. So do you think you can get used to these remedies, Tracy, if you put your time in?
1: Well, people do, don't they? I mean, how could you just have vinegar in water or vinegar every day like that and just take it? I think it's mind over matter for many of these things, isn't it? And also, if you believe in it, it makes it easier to take.
0: Yeah. Very much. And I have to say, none of us are doctors here, I believe. These are just remedies coming from the ether into the inbox.
1: That's right. Do not rely on any of this for your own health and well-being.
0: No, but we all got put through them. I got put through garlic milk.
1: Garlic and milk. I just can't believe that one.
0: No. Jay says, pregnant women in Scotland take cod liver oil and orange juice. There is a song about it. That's not bad. I wonder what the song is.
1: The orange juice would be to give it some flavour, I guess.
0: Yes.
1: And orange juice is actually used, I know, listen to me, Dr. Tracy coming on. Yeah. Again, please seek your own medical advice. But orange juice is good to take with some herbs and things because it helps them to activate in the body. Orange juice is something like, I'm just trying to think, if you have iron, need to have iron tablets or you need to increase your iron, if you have it with orange juice, it helps it to absorb. So orange juice is quite, or, you know, oranges, I guess, is good in that way.
0: And I've just found the song. It's called Cod Liver Oil and the Orange Juice. They've kept it quite literal. It's a Scottish folk song written by Ron Clark and Carl McDougall. Back from 1966. It sounds like an advertising jingle, but how do you rhyme with orange juice?
1: Yeah, that's right. You might have to have a little listen to it when you're playing a different song, see if it's worth putting on.
0: Yeah, Stuart, I'm fixed juice on the phone with Dave the mailman. Can you, just 1 second.
1: Yeah.
0: Can you please look up, Stuart, this song, Cod Liver Oil and the Orange Juice? We'll see if we can find it because that sounds like a potential hit that we need to bring into our lives. In the meantime, Dave has joined us from on the road. Hi, Dave.
2: Yeah, I'm back again, Ashlyn and Tracy.

0: the couple of remedies I've got. The when you, if you've got a wart on your hand or something like that, we used to put molasses on it. We were on a dairy farm.
1: Yeah.
0: And the molasses just I don't really know what it did, but it got rid of the warts.
1: Did it attract flies?
0: Well, you'd put the molasses on, you'd put a Band-Aid over the top of it, so then take it off a day later and your warts are gone. Yep.
1: That's effective.
0: And with you, as Phil was saying, with your Vegemite for mouth ulcers,
1: yes,
0: I can recommend that. But what I normally do is mix up, you'd put a teaspoon of Vegemite and some water and use it as a mouthwash type of thing and swirl it around, and that works, no worries at all.
1: I like, so how long do you have to keep it in your mouth for when you're swirling it around?
0: I just swirl it around, and well, I have Vegemite all the time, so I drink it. But I have Vegemite and honey on toast about every weekend.
2: Yeah. Oh my God, you don't, David. So hang on a second. Vegemite and honey together? No.
0: Yes. You want to try it?
2: Gross.
0: You will. Give it a go.
2: I mean, I understand Vegemite and cheese, but the sweet oh no, that's not okay.
0: It is.
1: I feel like I've been caught between two hardcore Australian perspectives as to
2: Dave.
1: How you can treat Vegemite.
2: The other one, Dave, though, with the just talking about mouth ulcers.
1: Yeah.
2: We always just used to put salt in water and
1: yeah.
2: So it's the same sort of thing, I guess. The Vegemite's quite salty.
0: Yeah, yep.
1: That makes sense.
2: And shouldn't be eaten with honey. Sorry.
0: You got to give it a go. Don't knock it till you try it.
1: Thank you, Dave.
2: See ya.
1: Tracy, I think the problem with Dave's molasses on the wart solution is if I was a child, I would be licking that molasses. It's such a delicious ingredient, isn't it?
2: Yeah, where do you get molasses, though? From the shops? I suppose you can.
1: I think from the 1850s.
2: Yeah, that's right.
1: You have to go back there.
2: Well, if you live in Bundaberg, you'd be able to get it. They have had a lot of it with the sugarcane industry there.
1: Yes,
2: you can just pop down to the local distillery. But, yeah, molasses, yeah, yum.
1: Yeah, very good. Oh, we've had a challenge. Johnny Chicken Tooth says, to rhyme with orange juice, one might consider lozenges. Sort of.
2: Lozenges and orange juice.
1: I like that. Oh, he's got a lyric. She offered me some orange juice. I tried the lozenges. Mark from Risdon Vale says, I have Leatherwood honey in my Earl Grey tea every day. Honey has so many benefits, man. It does. In fact, it's quite hard for honey to go off, right? You can just leave it in your cupboard for quite some time, I think.
2: And there's been a lot of research done on the Manuka honey from New Zealand, and it's been used for, you know, wounds and things like that. So, yeah, interesting.
1: Yeah.
2: Again, please do not listen to me because I don't know what I'm talking about.
1: No.
2: Do not go and use honey on anything. It's just part of a fun discussion.
1: It's a fun discussion. And here's another fun discussion. My wife took cod liver oil to bring on labour with our first child. Seemed to work, but she didn't do it with our second. So, again, the science breaks down with the second child. Doesn't it?
2: That's right. The second one, you're just happy to wait.
1: Oh, here's one for you, Tracy. Linda says you have to try Vegemite and honey. It's actually good. What was offending you so much about that combination?
2: Ashwin, do you eat Vegemite? Let's firstly start there.
1: I was raised in a non-Vegemite country called New Zealand, so it was fun for me to listen to two hardcore Australian Vegemite consumers debate what the rules are for it. But no, not so much.
2: Well, do you eat anything like it, like one of those other pastes, like from the UK or anything like that?
1: Salty. Mango pickle on bread, which is not the same, no.
2: Okay. So Vegemite is very salty, and I guess I just never, ever considered having it. I'd have it with cheese. Yeah. I could have it with savoury things.
1: Yeah.
2: Like I know some people put Vegemite on toast and then we'll pop an egg on top, you know, like the savoury stuff.
1: Yes.
2: I think I'm going to have to try Vegemite and honey.
1: I think so. I think you felt the same way as I did when people tried to get me to try chili chocolate.
2: Oh, chili chocolate. Just, yeah, I like chili chocolate. It doesn't sound like it's going to work, but it does.
1: Okay.
2: All right. So maybe Vegemite and honey will work for me.
1: It's possible. Give it a chance. Mm. Paul from Beanley.
2: I'll report back.
1: Yeah, give us next time we talk. Paul from Beanley says, in Scotland, 48 years ago, new mothers were given a bottle of stout a day if they were breastfeeding. Only nursing mothers, bottle feeders got nothing. There's punishment. Okay.
2: Right. Oh, that's awful. Yeah, they say it like a Guinness a day, right? Like
1: yes,
2: the stout. It's got some good qualities in there.
1: Yeah, very much. Robin, actually, speaking of the UK in general, Robin has called us from over there. Hello, Robin.
3: Good morning, Tracy. Right. I'm a bit of a one, go back to basics. So yeah. Basically, we are made of some sodium, some potassium, a lot of H2O, and a few mixed others. So water's very good for us, a little bit of salt. But what I learned many years ago, Ashwin, from the program you are hosting now, mm-hmm. with your previous person, Mr. Rod Quinn, and the gentleman who came and gave science advice, was swap your salt for the low salt. Because the extra potassium, more potassium than sodium actually helps your body, because sodium is a very sort of intolerant thing in the body. And basically go back to simple things. Some vegetables, a nice bit of protein, and stay off the sugar. I'm a sugar addict, but when I can stay off the sugar, it helps me, helps my brain, and helps my sort of day.
1: Yeah, there's very little benefit for sugar, but like you say, salt has a place within our life. So, well, Robin, no.
3: Sugar is absolutely great when you need energy.
1: Oh, yes. Yeah, that's true. But no cod liver oil for you, no extra herbs and supplements in your life?
3: Did it like that, but really, everyone looks for magic bullet, and magic bullet's called water, staying upright and staying moving.
1: Yeah. Robin.
2: So true,
1: sorry, you go, Tracy.
2: Paul. Thank you. I appreciate
3: You're
2: that.
3: Welcome.
2: That's bringing us all back to
3: Great
2: earth.
3: Advice from a man.
1: Robin, before you go, though.
3: Yes.
1: What do you think about Vegemite and honey?
3: Well, you see, I'm British. We had Marmite created from the brewing industry, which is the yeast. By the way, that is why stout is used, because it's the iron which you need for replacing blood in women when they've given birth.
1: Yeah.
3: Basically, I don't mind Marmite, but what I was introduced to was Guinness, which is another sort of stout porter, with a little bit of blackcurrant juice in, blackcurrant cordial. And the other thing to really try is cheese, especially hard cheese, with something like orange marmalade, because it's the citrus and the sweetness that goes well with the saltiness of the cheese.
1: Oh, that's a good combination. Actually, and before you go, Robin, we had someone call to talk about Worcestershire sauce, one of your home country sauces, and its benefits for, I think the treatment was a cold or flu. Is that common over in the UK to give people Worcestershire sauce?
3: Incredibly common. I introduced a previous boyfriend who was from Trinidad and Tobago, because he'd never come across it. Now he's normal the time. But the one that you look for is Henderson's relish, which doesn't have one of the ingredients. It comes from Yorkshire Rye. And by the way, Ashwin, there's a very good advert for a sweet in the 80s. And it went, there is a juice loose about the house. Don't know Scottish accent. Juice loose hoose. And you've got your rhyme.
1: Oh, that's beautiful. I like it. All right. Thank you for calling in, Robin.
3: No problem. Take care.
1: Stuart, we're trying to find that song as well, the cod liver oil song to bring to you. Stuart said he's looking for it. I think the system crashed. Too many disgusting references in one song. Perhaps the system has crashed. Angela says, Vegemite and honey produces an umami sensation. You should definitely give it a go. Did you know you're missing umami, Tracy?
2: Umami. All right. Okay, I'll do it. All right, everyone. I'm convinced. I'll give it a crack. I'll do it this morning, actually.
1: Okay, yeah.
2: And I'll text you and let you know how I went, and you can report back tomorrow morning.
1: Yep. Okay, I love these science experiments. I'm putting all the regulars through. Mace has written to say, strawberries dipped in balsamic vinegar taste great and different. Now, I tried a gazpacho yesterday. I'd never made a gazpacho, but it was strawberries and tomato. So you think they don't belong together, but you get the sweetness of the strawberry, the sourness of the tomato. It's actually not bad.
2: I think our next chat that we have needs to be food combos that shouldn't work but do work.
1: Have you got a recent example of that?
2: Me? Oh, no, I don't cook. My husband cooks. Oh, you know what we had last night, just going off on another tangent, we had sardines for dinner, sardines with beans and like a bean casserole. That actually came up as a recipe when I was doing some filling and presenting on ABC Hobart. and we talked about sardines because sardines are a thing apparently at the moment, because I guess they're a cheaper way to get all the benefits of seafood into your life.

0: And yeah, we had that. It was left of centre, but tasty. I like that.
1: And also, sardines are an oily fish, so like salmon, they're oily, but they feel like a low budget salmon. You can bring the oil into your life, but not break the bank.
0: Mm, exactly. So that's another one too. Yeah. We could do one day is about the best way to the cheap food options for budgeting when you're cooking.
1: Yes, very much. Louise says turmeric and ginger in porridge. I can't accept that. That is a savoury combination in what should be tasting like strawberry and yogurt in the morning.
0: Ah, okay, there you go. It's about those combos. Because you would have had a lot of turmeric and ginger, wouldn't you, in your lifetime? And would it have been in more savoury dishes?
1: Always in a curry or in a dal, never in porridge. Porridge was a delight. That's meant to add some sweetness to your life.
0: So some sugar with that one.
1: Yeah, very much some sugar. Now, I've actually got this song, which is called Cod Liver Oil and the Orange Juice. I won't play the full gamut, but let's just hear a minute or two of it.

0: shows your...
1: Tracy, that's a potential Eurovision winner, isn't it, for Australia?
2: It sounds like it's from, like, Scotland, yeah?
1: I think so. Very much so, yeah.
2: I don't think we can claim it.
1: No, true, true. We'll give it away. Maybe we could do it in an Aussie accent, make it our own. Tracy, I'll have to let you go. Any highlights for what you've got coming up next?
2: No, but I've got some good ideas from this. First of all, I'm going to go try Vegemite and honey, and then I think we'll be talking combos next time.
1: Combos next time. We'll catch you then.
2: See ya.
1: Tracy Strong is an ABC broadcaster. And that's one last moment of cod liver oil and the orange juice. I'm Ashwin Sedke. You've been listening to ABC Radio Overnight. We continue after the news with finance and across to New Zealand, coming up in 5 minutes.
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7: Good morning, Tim Wharton with ABC News. Former Deputy Secretary of the Immigration Department, Abdul Rizvi, says its critical Border Force agents are not involved in Labor's plan to detain and deport visa overstayers. The government says it will employ 100 new enforcement officers to remove nearly 80,000 people who are in Australia illegally as part of its new migration plan. Rights groups say the policy amounts to a Trump-style ICE program. Mr. Rizvi, who presided over migrant removals in the past, says it's important to comply. Compliance officers wear plain clothes, have warrants, and are highly trained.
8: I'm hopeful these extra staff will not be Border Force. We don't want people with black uniforms and guns going around looking scary.

0: That's not the way immigration compliance should work.
1: A major industry group representing the tourism sector has called the federal government's cuts to backpacker working holiday visas a slap in the face. The government wants to the country's net overseas migration figure from its current 292,000 to 225,000 by 2028. As part of the shake-up, there will be cuts to the number of people allowed to remain on working holiday visas for more than 1 year. Tourism and Transport Forum Chief Executive Margie Osmond says it means tens of thousands of potential tourists and workers will be stripped from the sector, harming regional communities the most.
2: This will mean hundreds of millions of dollars that will not be spent here in Australia. It will also mean real problems for a whole range of regional communities around the country who rely upon these backpackers.
1: Families of those missing nearly a month on from Nepal's devastating flash flood are being warned it will take months for some bodies to be identified. South Asia correspondent Rachel Clayton has more.
3: Nepal is relying on specialists from China and India in particular to come and help with that identification process, but they have been warning families that it's going to take at least 3 months for that ID process from start to finish to be completed. And a lot of those families now are using or are going through symbolic funeral rites because they may not ever find out if their loved ones if their bodies had been recovered. A lot of the time, entire bodies aren't being recovered, it's body parts. So this is just it's not just a difficult and lengthy process. It's extremely difficult and heart-wrenching for those rescuers who are finding bodies and body parts to continue that process.
1: The President of the European Parliament has suggested Australia and New Zealand could follow Canada in becoming associate members of the European Union. Nick Parmeter has more.
4: This week, the EU has signalled its desire to make Canada its first ever associate member amidst turbulent relations with the US and President Donald Trump. An associate membership status does not yet exist, but could mean closer regulatory alignment, access to parts of the single market, and participation in some EU programs. European Parliament President Roberta Metsola has told the outlet Europe Today, Australia and New Zealand are other examples of relationships the bloc wants to deepen. She says in such times of uncertainty, having friends matters. DFAT has been contacted by the ABC for comment.
1: King Charles has urged senior leaders in the AI industry to make sure that the technology remains under control and in the service of people and the planet. The gathering in Scotland has been convened to discuss how AI can benefit society and comes as debate swirls around whether rapid advances will soon put it beyond the ability of humans to rein it in. Speaking to executives, including NVIDIA Chief Executive Jensen Huang, the King says AI's pace and substance are intriguing and deeply concerning in equal measure.
5: There seems urgency in adequately considering the existential dangers of such technologies falling into the wrong hands and being used in potentially catastrophic ways.
1: Sport now, Fremantle will be looking to make just its second AFL Grand Final when the Dockers face Sydney at the SCG tonight. Tom Wildey has the story.
6: It's been 13 years since the Dockers played on the last Saturday in September when they lost their only grand final appearance to Hawthorn in 2013. Justin Longmuir's side is one game away from being there again, but will have to get past the depleted Swans on their home ground. Sydney is without five players, suspended by the club, while captain Callum Mills and Harry Cunningham are out through injury. Fremantle has named an unchanged side from the one that beat Geelong last week. Tonight's preliminary final will be the Dockers' first game at the SCG in 2020.
1: Meanwhile, Brisbane will be without Noah Antsworth for tomorrow's AFL preliminary final with Hawthorn at the MCG. The Hawks have also named an unchanged lineup for what will be forward Dylan Moore's 150th AFL game. 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
8: Happy Friday. It is the 18th of September. Hope you've had a good week. And thank you for keeping me company during the week as well. It's been fun. All the song suggestions, all the feedback. Keep it coming on this Friday as well. 0487 993 222. My name's Michael Clark, and keeping you company this morning for our final edition of Early Morning Country for the week. A little bit of a soundtrack to get you started for the start of your day, or perhaps as it's coming to a close, if you're coming off shift, hopefully it's been a good night for you. Lots to share with you this morning. I've got some vintage tracks, some Chad Morgan and some Don Gibson from some requests that we've had during the week, plus something new from Tom Curtin to share with you a little bit later on in the show. And you can let me know if there's any live acts you're catching over the weekend, something you're looking forward to seeing and hearing. Share that with me this morning as well. 0487 993 222 as we get ready for another big Friday.

0: Craig in Proserpine saying a great song to start the morning. It is. That is Amber Lawrence and Live a Country Song, which is what we do every single morning when we get together for Early Morning Country. And you can keep it going through your entire day with ABC Country all the time. You can find it on the ABC Listen app. You can find it online, on your TV, everywhere you go. ABC Country is there to make sure you've got those great tunes with you throughout your day. It is Friday, the 18th of September. I'm Michael Clark. Back to the music in just a moment. But a look at the Queensland weather. There's a bit going on with that wind again, I'm afraid. A strong wind warning that affects the northeast Gulf of Carpentaria, the Torres Strait, the Peninsula Coast, the Cooktown Coast, Cairns, Townsville and Mackay Coasts. All with that strong wind warning for today. In Toowoomba, it's going to be sunny, looking at a top of 23. Bundaberg and Gympie, both partly cloudy with 25. And Maryborough, partly cloudy, seeing a top of 24. Gladstone, 25. Rockhampton, up to 27. Both centres, mostly sunny. And in Mackay, a partly cloudy one with a top of 25. In Townsville, 27, partly cloudy. Cairns, though, a shower or two. Wind willies today, top of 27 degrees. Mount Isa, partly cloudy and 32. Longreach, though, in for a sunny day and 32 degrees.
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0: Carol and Jono wanted to give a shout out to Rainey at Winton and also to hear a little bit of Chad Morgan this morning. Here's one that might make you smile, particularly if you love your booze.

Owen, like if you take a sword to the pitches, if you think you're going to sit in the cheap seats, you've got another thing coming, because she's going to sit in the dear ones. And at half time, don't try and buy her peanuts, because she's going to want chocolate. And then when it's time to go home, if you think you're going to walk home and save the price of a taxi, you've got another thing coming, because, boy, she's going to want the taxi. I reckon it's a lot cheaper to go and buy a bottle of plonk.

Oh, it is a tale of heartache, isn't it? And booze. And I'm not sure anyone, if you took them to the pictures, if they would prefer the peanuts over the chocolate. Just thinking. Or these days, isn't it just popcorn? I don't know. Chad Morgan with that classic song there. And hello to Jono and Carol listening this morning. Let's keep that vintage theme going, because earlier on in the week, Keith in Cairns wanted to hear this one from Don Gibson.

Don Gibson. Don't tell me your troubles. Keith in Cairns saying that the guitar solo is a highlight. It absolutely is. So thank you for that reminder of some classic music. Speaking of classics, I'm getting a few requests mounting up this morning. Mark in Alice Springs saying, did you miss Hank Williams' birthday yesterday? Yes, I did. That is a yes to that, Mark. If you could play one of his songs, that'd be great. So we can pop that in the list. And Jim in Bowen also thinking of Charlie Pride's great song, Mountain of Love. So we've got a lot of classic songs that are mounting up there. It's a mountain of classic songs that we can pop in to next week as well for early morning country. A lot of good new music popping up as well at the moment, including this one from the Shelley Jones Band. This is called Pocket Full of Words.

0: It is A Pocket Full of Words. And that's the latest track from the Shelley Jones Band. Nice sounds on this Friday. It is the 18th of September. There's lots of great new music coming out at the moment. So many great songs. Mac and Shah have got a new track out. Pete Dennehy with a new one as well. Kesha Neva. So lots that we're going to be hearing next week with new music, as well as some of those classic requests you've been coming through with this morning. Plus, this week on Saturday Night Country, tomorrow night, it's going to be huge. You're going to hear from Faith Williams. She comes from the New South Wales Central Coast, and we played her song Home Truths earlier on in the week. And her new album, which is called Home Truths, is going to be one of the focus albums of the show. And Faith is going to have a chat with host Melody Moko about her her inspirations, putting the album together, and her musical journey. So looking forward to that. Overseas star Riley Green is back with his new album. It's called That's Just Me. So that's going to be a feature as well. Plus, there's going to be some new music from Sierra Ferrell, Fanny Lumsden, Tyler Rodriguez, plus a very special posthumous release from Dolly Parton. That's on Saturday Night Country, tomorrow night on ABC Listen, ABC Country, and also on regional radio after all of the footy action as the finals footy continues. And you can listen back on the ABC Listen app at any time to the show.
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0: And Barry at the Gowrie Little Plains Hall just sending through a message saying the Shelley Jones Band is going to be in concert there in June next year. That's a while down the track, but some very good news indeed. Looking forward to that. And here's some new stuff from Tom Curtin. It's called Country Boys, Cowgirls and Horses for your Friday morning.

0: Yes, indeed. Country Boys, Cowgirls and Horses from Tom Curtin.
1: Let's go, girls.
0: Rose wanted to hear some Shania Twain. Nice way to wrap up our week together on Early Morning Country.

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1: ABC News. Good morning, I'm Maria Hatzakis. Queensland's tourism industry has criticised the federal government's plan to clamp down on backpackers in a major overhaul of the migration system. Working holiday visa holders face a mandatory new ballot system to extend their visit, while a compliance blitz will target overstayers. The policy aims to drive annual arrivals down to 225,000 within 2 years. The Queensland Tourism Industry Council's Natasha Wheeler says it's a blow for local businesses.
2: These people are people that spend their money. They disperse, they stay in hotels and backpacker accommodations, they work in our jobs, they go on our tours, they prop up and frequent our bars and our restaurants. They're good people to have circling throughout our state.
1: Queensland Parliament has passed legislation to increase fines for drug drivers. Sarah Richards has details.
3: From December, offenders driving with a relevant drug in their saliva will face a maximum fine of almost $5,000 and lose their licence for a minimum of 2 months. Penalties for drink and drug driving offences will also increase. Transport Minister Brent Mickleberg has told the House he makes no apology for taking a strong stance.
4: Noting that THC is the leading drug found, this bill puts Queenslanders' safety on our roads as its highest priority.
3: In a submission on the bill, the Alcohol and Drug Foundation said the changes would negatively impact people with legal medicinal cannabis prescriptions.
1: Police are searching for multiple suspects accused of an armed robbery north of Brisbane. Officers allege three men entered a business on Morayfield Road in Caboolture about 7 o'clock last night, armed with a gun. They allegedly stole cash and drove away. No one's been hurt. Investigations are underway. Overseas, the President of the European Parliament has suggested Australia and New Zealand could follow Canada in becoming associate members of the European Union. Nick Parmeter has the story.
5: This week, the EU has signalled its desire to make Canada its first ever associate member amidst turbulent relations with the US and President Donald Trump. An associate membership status does not yet exist, but could mean closer regulatory alignment, access to parts of the single market, and participation in some EU programs. European Parliament President Roberta Metsola has told the outlet Europe Today, Australia and New Zealand are other examples of relationships the bloc wants to deepen. She says in such times of uncertainty, having friends matters. DFAT has been contacted by the ABC for comment.
1: A Republican congresswoman has used a campaign advertisement to criticise US President Donald Trump's immigration policies. Kaysen Ho reports from Washington.
6: In a rare rebuke from inside the Republican Party, Florida Congresswoman Maria Elvira Salazar says Donald Trump's immigration enforcement efforts have gone too far. Ms. Salazar has been an ally of the president, but in a campaign advertisement less than 2 months before the US midterm elections, she's warned Donald Trump the Hispanic voters who helped put him in the White House in 2024 now feel betrayed. It marks the latest instance of Republicans appearing to distance themselves from Donald Trump, whose approval rating has sat near historic lows. Kaysen Ho, ABC News, Washington.
1: The federal government is considering banning smart glasses as part of its suite of changes to boost online safety. Labor sought advice on whether the glasses, which covertly film people, should be banned in Commonwealth buildings. The Finance Minister, Katie Gallagher, says the glasses raise legitimate privacy and security concerns. In tennis, Australian Adam Walton says the team's looking to make the most of its home court advantage in this weekend's Davis Cup tie against Poland in Brisbane. The winning nation will move into next year's World Cup qualifiers. Queenslander Adam Walton's in contention to play his first David Cup match on a familiar court.
7: I really like Pat Rafter Arena. I was able to win a challenger there last year. I'm quite comfortable on that court, and I think all of us Australians are comfortable on that court, so I can't wait to this weekend for us to go out and show what we've got.
1: Queensland's weather, isolated showers in eastern districts and the western Gulf Country, mostly sunny elsewhere. In the southeast, a mostly sunny day as well. Brisbane and Logan 25, Ipswich 27, the Gold Coast 24, Sunshine Coast and Toowoomba 23. 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
0: And it is Friday the 18th of September. You might be very excited about that leading into the weekend. And in our households, there might be added excitement. School holidays about to begin. Yay! The kids will be out and about having fun. And hopefully you'll be having fun with them or just having fun racing around.

0: That because the weather is so nice and it's not the hustle and bustle of Christmas or anything like that. So whatever your plans are, enjoy. And if you're just still doing the same old things, then that's okay too. Hopefully you can be a part of the show this morning and solve my twisted title, day three for this challenge.
1: Tied Down.
0: What is the actual song title that I am searching for this morning? The other thing I'm searching for today as well, coin collectors. I know you're out there, some people who are very passionate about collecting coins, even if these days you might not use coins as much as you used to. They're always such a big staple of life, but I know for me, I'm getting the cards out and paying that way more often than not, so not collecting the coins like I used to. But do you have any special coins in your collection? Something that is rare, worthwhile, or would make people go, wow? If you have, you can tell me this morning, 0487 993 222, because I dare say a few coin collectors and parents will be up this morning to do something special in relation to a new coin. I'll tell you what that's all about soon. Plus, we'll have the weather details. It's all to come. I'm Michael. This is Friday, and this is Carole King.

What a classic from Carole King there. I Feel the Earth Move from the Tapestry album. Are you a coin collector, or someone in your family might be? Beck saying, my dad was a huge coin collector and we were always sifting through our coins to see if we had any special ones. He had a huge collection, including the round 50 cent piece, which that always impressed me. I love that and I still love seeing it. I'm a bit the same, Beck, because my dad, my last visit to see him, he brought out this box of coins that he's been collecting over the years, including things from various Commonwealth games and things that are still in the envelopes and stuff. So it was a lot of fun, and wonderful to be

0: reminded of some of those coins, even though you don't see them much anymore. But there is a coin that's being, well, not released today, but the chance for you to get your hands on it happens today. I'm going to tell you a little bit more about that. It's going to be a very busy day at the Australian Mint, and some details on that are coming up soon for you.
1: For everything Southern Queensland.
2: I come from Highfields. It's cool, calm and collected up at Highfields. We all love it up there.
1: ABC Southern Queensland.
0: Plus, Alex, who's the producer of the show, has just pointed something out to me as well. He said it's National Tradies Day. It is. There is a day for our tradies, and that is fantastic. A day when we stop and recognise the contributions of all our trades. Carpenters, plumbers, concreters, electricians, butchers, bakers, everybody in between. Thank you for the work that you do. And if you'd like to give a bit of a shout out this morning to a tradie that you know, you can. So let us know on the text line 0487 993 222 for this National Tradies Day.
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4: 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I haven't got enough cash.
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1: 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ABC Southern Queensland.
0: And let's take a look at what's happening weather-wise. Before we get into the forecast today, just an update from the Queensland Fire Department. I've been mentioning during the week about the fire ban, local fire ban that's in place for the Richmond Shire Council area. Now, that is also including some other areas today. So last night, the fire department imposed a local fire ban for residents in the McKinlay Shire Council and Flinders Shire Council local government areas as well. So under that ban, all open fires prohibited, all permits to light fires which had been issued in the designated areas have been suspended for the duration of the ban. You can still use your power tools, but please make sure you're supervising things very carefully and you've got equipment there in case there are any fires that start or any ignitions that you can put things out nice and quickly. Now, the ban for those three areas expected to remain in place until the end of Saturday night at this stage. We'll certainly keep you posted on that, but that's a local fire ban that affects the Richmond Shire Council, McKinlay Shire Council and Flinders Shire Council local government areas. Now to the weather forecast, and we've got some wind to talk about again. The northeast Gulf of Carpentaria, the Torres Strait, Peninsula Coast, Cooktown Coast, Cairns, Townsville and Mackay Coast all seeing a strong wind warning for this Friday. We've got isolated to scattered showers in eastern districts north of Townsville, tending widespread at times on the north tropical coast. Isolated showers in eastern districts south of Townsville and also in the western Gulf Country district. Should be mostly sunny in the northwest and sunny elsewhere. Possible morning fog in the southeast and also between Moranbah and Charters Towers. Possible morning frost as well on the Granite Belt. Maximum temperatures below average in eastern districts north of Townsville. They should be near average elsewhere, and light to moderate northeast to southeasterly winds, fresh at times in northern Queensland. There's a high pressure ridge extending over most of the state from a high system over the southeast Australian parts. The high pressure system will drift slowly northeast and should gradually weaken over the next few days, should reach southern Queensland on Sunday morning and then into the southern Coral Sea on Sunday afternoon. Brisbane, a partly cloudy day with a top of 25. Toowoomba, sunny and 23. Warwick, also sunny and up to 26. In Gympie, partly cloudy, 25. Bundaberg, also 25 and partly cloudy. Hervey Bay, partly cloudy with 23. Gladstone, 25. Rockhampton, up to 27. Both centres, mostly sunny. And in Emerald today, a top of 29 and sunny conditions. To Mackay, partly cloudy with 25, Bowen mostly sunny, 27, and in Townsville, partly cloudy, 27 degrees. For Charters Towers, mostly sunny, you'll see 29, Cairns, a shower or two with that wind easing, and 27, while in Cooktown, a shower or two and windy with 27 degrees. Thursday Island, windy and partly cloudy, 29. Mount Isa, partly cloudy with 32 degrees. Julia Creek, sunny but up to 34. Barcaldine, seeing 30 and sunny. Longreach, a top of 32. Also sunny conditions. Clear throughout the Maranoa and Warrego with St George up to 28. And also sunny throughout the Channel Country. Bedouri, a top of 33.
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0: Yes, Giddy saying, I'd like to thank all my tradies at Gids Guards and Fabrication in Rockhampton. Cheers from Giddy. Nice to hear from you this morning. It is National Tradies Day, so we thought we'd do a bit of a shout-out if there's anyone that you're thinking of today that deserves a little bit of recognition. That's nice. And I'm also asking you about coins that you might have collected over the years. Brophy on the Gemfields saying, a favourite coin in my collection is a 1908 English penny farthing, which was turned into a brooch with a good luck inscription found on the ground at the old Krakow State School grounds. Goodness me, the things you find. You've got to look at the ground, haven't you? Don't just keep your eye in the sky because you can have those great discoveries. Brophy, thank you for that. Lovely to hear from you this morning. So why am I talking about coins? Well, there's a reason for it this morning, and I'm a little bit hesitant to play this because if you've got kids, little kids, sleeping at the moment, they just might wake up when they hear this.

0: Apologies if I have created chaos in your house this morning. That is the theme song to Bluey. And Australia's favourite blue heeler being immortalised in a coin. Once again, there are a number of Bluey dollar bucks out there. You might have been very diligent, lined up and collected them over the years. Well, there's another one today. The Royal Australian Mint printing 200,000 Bluey coins. And the Mint's chief executive, Emily Martin, tells us what it's going to look like.
1: The coins feature Bluey and her friend Rusty playing cricket. So it's inspired by the cricket episode of Bluey. It has Rusty in the centre making a fantastic straight drive while Bluey is in the slips cheering on and looking like she's trying to field as well.
2: There's no doubt Bluey's a national icon, but Australia has a lot of national icons. How do you go about choosing who gets to go on a coin?
1: We do have a policy that's on our website and available. There is a difference between what we put on a commemorative coin and what we put on a collectible coin. The collectible coins, celebrate Australian stories. They provide an opportunity to celebrate people, places, events, and aspects of Australian life. Bluey and cricket are particularly accessible examples of contemporary Australian culture.
2: Yeah, okay. You talk about collectible and commemorative there. So what's the difference? And I understand this because it's a dollar coin, right, that's going to feature Bluey and Rusty. Does the fact that they're commemorative mean that you can't use them as legal tender? I'm not sure that you would. You'd probably want to hold on to one of these, but could you use them in a parking meter or at your local tuck shop?
1: You would be able to use it at your local tuck shop if you wanted to. It is still legal tender, but because it's a collectible coin, it has a higher price point. So you might be a bit disappointed buying a dollar packet of chips with a coin that you paid $25 for. So it is legal. It is definitely legal tender. So you asked about commemorative and collectible coins.
2: Yep.
1: So to be considered for a commemorative circulating coin, the theme has to relate to a nationally significant event, a commemoration or an anniversary of broad interest to the Australian community. So they are those really significant events, you know, anniversaries. We often do 50 years or 100 year anniversaries of different themes. Themes for the uncirculated collectible coins can cover a range of topics, as I said, celebrating people, places, things like flora, fauna, marine life, major attractions, landmarks, significant artworks, the list goes on.
0: Yeah, that's Emily Martin, the boss of the Royal Australian Mint. And if you are a collector of coins or a Bluey fan or even a cricket fan, you want to get your hands on that Bluey coin, you need to go to the Australian Mint's website and enter a ballot at 8:30 this morning. Good luck. There's always a lot of excitement about the Bluey dollar bucks.
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0: Twisted title time now. Day 3 for this challenge.
6: Tied down.
0: Okay, we've had a lot of great suggestions, a lot of people calling up thinking they know the answer, but unfortunately I've had to let everybody down and say no, that's not right. So maybe you've got the answer for me this morning. You might have been thinking about it. 1300 630 222 if you'd like to play this morning, and if you think you've worked out what the twisted title is.
6: Tied Down.
0: Now, that's not the name of the song, but if you take that two-word title and twist it around a little bit, you might be able to work out what song I am referring to this morning. It was a big hit.
6: Tied Down.
0: Can you do it this morning? 1300 630 222 is the telephone number to call. Alex standing by to take your calls, and hopefully someone can get it right this morning. On this National Tradies Day as well, Gay sending us a message saying, I'm very grateful to all the tradies. They're a necessity. Gay, I absolutely agree with you because they are. I am, and I think I've explained this in the past, I am completely useless when it comes to doing anything. Aside from maybe putting a twisted title together or two. But, you know, around the house, not very useful, not very helpful. So people who can do those things, I am incredible awe of. And often need your services regularly. So to tradies all across Queensland, thank you for the work that you do. And it is really great to have a day to celebrate you. So enjoy it. I'm sure it doesn't mean you get the day off early. Nobody's going to give you a special, you know, bonus or rise or anything like that. You just work so hard all the time. But hopefully somebody out there is aware of it. And if you're popping round to do a job today, they say thank you and happy National Tradies Day.
6: Tied down.
0: Okay, this is the challenge. We're wanting to see if it can be solved this morning. Hopefully you can. This is day three for this challenge. It's been a while since we've had a Twisted Title hang around for this long. Maybe you've got the answer. Let's go for a journey across Queensland and see what you've got for me today. Joanne is at Maryborough. Hello, Joanne.
7: Good morning, Michael. How are you?
0: Oh, look, I'm not too bad. Happy Friday.
7: Yes, happy Friday.
0: Any plans for your weekend?
7: No, not this weekend. Just usual, you know, a little bit of shopping, a little bit of washing.
0: Sounds like my weekend too, Joanne. Yeah, you've got to do all those things that crop up from the week.
7: Got to be done.
0: What do you reckon the answer is?
7: Well, I'm wondering if I haven't heard all the answers, but I'm wondering if run free had been used.
0: Run free? No, it hasn't. But no, it's not the answer.
7: Oh, never mind.
0: Oh, but, you know, good thought and nice to hear from you this morning, Joanne. Have a really relaxing weekend there too. Good to catch up with you. As we continue our journey across Queensland, let's call into Harvey Bay. Ian is here. Hello, Ian.
8: Good morning. How are you?
0: Excellent, thank you. What do you reckon it is?
8: I think it's Joe Cocker, Unchain My Heart.
0: Joe Cocker, Unchain My Heart. That man with the gravelly voice, it's so distinctive. Wish I could play that song this morning, Ian, but it's not the answer.
8: Oh, never mind.
0: Never mind.
8: Good luck to everyone else.
0: Yeah, absolutely. And thank you so much for being a caller this morning on our Friday as well. That's Ian having a go. Lots of people having a go, but nobody right yet. Eric is in Gander. Hello, Eric.
9: How you going, Michael?
0: Excellent. Happy Friday.
9: Same to you. Hope it's a good one.
0: Indeed. It'll be better if you get it right.
9: Well, I was just going to say Hung Up by Madonna.
0: You're going to say Hung Up by Madonna?
9: Yeah.
0: I wouldn't have picked you for a dance music fan.
9: Oh, I don't know. Oh, well, I like the old original. I like that bit they sampled off ABBA. Yeah, that bit.
0: That's right. It took some ABBA music, didn't it?
9: Yeah. Yeah.
0: What was the ABBA song? It was... Gimme, Gimme, Gimme.
9: Yeah, that was it, yes.
0: That was it for Hung Up by Madonna. Yeah. Eric, you're right.
9: Thanks, Michael.
0: You've got it right. We go from Tied Down to Hung Up this morning. And it is Madonna on ABC Queensland. News in 4 minutes.

0: There you go, bit of a dance for your Friday morning to welcome you into the weekend and the school holidays. That's Madonna and Hung Up, with big thanks to ABBA there. Big sample of the song Gimme Gimme Gimme. And well done to Eric getting it right. Twisted title, fresh challenge on Monday. Hope you're going to have a fantastic weekend.
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0: ABC News. Good morning, I'm Maria Hatzakis. Australia's domestic spy chief has warned about Chinese efforts to hack critical infrastructure in Australia. Mike Burgess has told a podcast with broadcaster Neil Mitchell that countries are hacking electricity and telecommunications networks to switch them off during a time of conflict. When pressed on which country in particular, he pointed to China.
1: China are preparing for this. But again, they're not going to do it any time soon.
2: There'll be other countries as well.
1: China's the principal concern for Australia.
0: Queensland's tourism industry says it's disappointed the federal government's targeting backpackers as part of its immigration overhaul to reduce net overseas arrivals. Working holiday visa holders face a mandatory new ballot system to extend their visit, while the compliance blitz will target overstayers. The policy aims to drive annual arrivals down to 225,000 within 2 years. The Queensland Tourism Industry Council Natasha Wheeler says it removes an incentive for backpackers to do regional work stints.
3: We know that from past working holiday makers, our backpackers that are travelling, they fall in love with our regional communities. But the reason they went there in the first place for many of these communities is often because they had to secure that second year visa.
0: A senior European Union official has suggested Australia and New Zealand could

0: Follow Canada in becoming associate members of the Bloc. Nick Parmeter has details.
1: This week, senior EU figures expressed their desire to see Canada become an associate member, with Prime Minister Mark Carney returning the sentiment in a speech to the European Parliament in Strasbourg. Overnight, European Parliament President Roberta Metsola has told the outlet Europe Today that Australia and New Zealand are other examples of relationships the Bloc wants to deepen. It's not clear what being an associate member of the EU might entail, and it's anticipated Canada faces several hurdles towards becoming one. It comes as middle powers like Canada face major tensions with traditional ally the United States.
0: A bill to crack down on dangerous driving has passed Queensland Parliament. From December, drug driving offenders will face a maximum fine of almost $5,000 and could lose their licence for a minimum of 2 months. The Transport Minister, Brent Mickleberg, has told State Parliament the changes aim to boost road safety.
2: When you drink or drug drive, you don't just risk your own lives, you are risking the lives of all road users, and you should pay the consequences.
0: A war of words between Princess Diana's brother and Buckingham Palace has escalated as new passages from Earl Spencer's upcoming memoir emerge. Cyan Valance reports from London.
3: Buckingham Palace is in damage control as sections of Charles Spencer's tell-all memoir drip out day by day in the Daily Mail ahead of its full release next Tuesday. In the latest release, Earl Spencer has claimed King Charles sounded giddily elated, like a lottery winner, when he phoned to discuss Princess Diana's death. It's the latest shot in a war of words between the Earl and the Palace, which responded to his first revelation with a statement saying grief can cloud reason and colour memory. The Palace has not responded to the latest claims.
0: In tennis, Australian Adam Walton says the team spirit under captain Leighton Hewitt will be a key factor in this weekend's Davis Cup tie against Poland in Brisbane. The winning team will progress to next year's World Cup qualifiers. Walton has been selected in the Australian team for the first time, and he says it's a tight-knit group.
4: All the guys in the team are quite close, and so I do feel that that trust that we have in each other is high, and it makes you a little bit more relaxed in this competitive environment that whoever is playing out there, the other four guys will be barracking for that person.
0: The weather for Queensland, isolated showers in eastern districts and the western Gulf Country, a mostly sunny day elsewhere, possible morning fog between Moranbah and Charters Towers, possible morning frost on the Granite Belt, Cairns, Townsville and Rockhampton 27, Mackay and Bundaberg 25, Mount Isa 32. In the southeast, mostly sunny Brisbane and Logan 25, Ipswich 27, the Gold Coast 24 degrees, the Sunshine Coast and Toowoomba 23. Looking ahead for the southeast, sunny tomorrow, Sunday and Monday, with daytime temperatures reaching the low 30s. 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
5: Good morning, welcome to AM. I'm Rachel Mealy, coming to you from the lands of the Turrbal and Yuggera people in Brisbane. Plans to detain and deport visa overstayers and cut backpacker and student visa numbers are among the key pillars of Labor's newly unveiled plan to reduce net migration. Immigration Minister Tony Burke says he wanted more powers to control temporary visas and blames the coalition for a breakdown in talks over legislation. Here's political reporter Sarah Temevska.
6: Setting a hard target to reduce net migration to 225,000 people by 2028, Immigration Minister Tony Burke has given a guarantee his goal will be met.
7: On current projections, the answer is yes.
6: To crack down on so-called visa hopping, a no further stay clause will be attached to all visitor visas. Those who overstay will be detained and deported, with plans to employ 100 new compliance officers. Tony Burke has rejected claims by rights groups they'd be akin to US ICE agents.
7: It's a modest program that we always had and we stopped doing in 2015. And basically that means overstayers at the moment have just had an attitude, some of them, of, well, what are you going to do?
6: Former Deputy Secretary of the Immigration Department, Abul Rizvi, presided over migrant removals in the past.
8: Immigration compliance officers were firstly very, very heavily trained. Secondly, they wore white shirts, ties and a name badge. I'm hopeful these extra staff will not be border force. We don't want people with black uniforms and guns going around looking scary.
6: To limit arrivals, Labor will also restrict backpacker visas through a ballot system for those staying beyond 1 year and bar international students from bringing their families to Australia except PhD candidates. Professor Alan Gamlin from ANU's Migration Hub says the changes will help government better control temporary migration.
9: He announced some quite surgical measures to address the excessive deregulation of temporary migration and to enable the government to have a bit more control over the temporary migration system.
6: The government had wanted more powers in the form of legislation to block spurious asylum claims, but talks with the coalition broke down last week. Shadow Immigration Minister John O'Dunham says the door remains open, but opposition leader Angus Taylor is less optimistic.
10: It's very hard to work with a government if their objective are different from yours. The numbers are way too high.
6: Is there a sense you don't want to help the government fix a problem, in your view, it created?
10: Look, we will do whatever is right for the country. But if a government isn't willing or able to fix the problem, it's very hard to work with them. And that's the situation we have right now.
6: Greens leader Larissa Waters says the government is going down a right-wing rabbit hole.
11: This desire for multi-partisan punching down on people is not actually going to make anyone's rent any cheaper. It's not going to make the groceries any cheaper. It's just scapegoating migrants.
6: The latest data from the Bureau of Statistics shows net overseas migration fell to 292,000 people over the year to March.
5: Political reporter Sarah Tomevska. More than 900 wheelchairs for injured children in Gaza, donated by two Australian charities, are stuck in Jordan, with Israeli authorities refusing to let them into the war-ravaged strip. The organisation trying to arrange access to Gaza says it's incredibly disappointing, given the severe need for mobility aids, particularly for children. Middle East correspondent Matthew Doran reports.
12: Just off a busy highway on the outskirts of the Jordanian capital, Amman, rests a tightly packed shipping container, its contents still far from the intended destination.
13: We're now feeling great pain when we see these donations.
12: Dr. Abdallah Al-Balawi is from the Palestinian Australian New Zealand Medical Association, or PANSMA, which has tried to coordinate the shipments.
13: We want to deliver a message to the world. What is the impediment of entrance of these wheelchairs into Gaza and reaching the children?
12: There are 350 wheelchairs in this shipping container, which arrived in Jordan in October last year from West Australian charity Wheelchairs for Kids. They followed two shipments, a total of 570 wheelchairs, from New South Wales's Kids on Wheels Alliance, which made it to Jordan in February 2025. Dr. Al-Balawi says they've been held by the Jordan Hashemite charity organisation ever since.
13: The existence of these wheelchairs here is the result of refusal.
12: The Jordanians submitted paperwork for the New South Wales donations to be part of a humanitarian convoy to Gaza in late February 2025. Israeli officials rejected that, saying medical equipment wouldn't be part of that shipment. Since then, the application has remained pending, with no update for the Jordanians on whether the wheelchairs will move, and making it a futile exercise to make another application for the WA donations. One informed source has told the ABC the Israeli authorities see the wheelchairs as dual use, civilian equipment which could be broken down and used in weaponry.
14: We weren't terribly pleased that they're still in a factory or in a warehouse in Jordan.
12: Brother Ollie Pickett is the co-founder of Wheelchairs for Kids WA.
14: So the sooner they come out of there and get to the kids, the better, and the little kids can get a much better life.
12: The Perth factory where they're built turns out 120 wheelchairs a week, complete with handmade rugs and toys for the children using them. Brother Pickett, who was the 2025 Senior Australian of the Year, says they're built to cover rough terrain and last for years.
14: So as the children grow, the chair grows with them. So from the age of 4 or 5 to about the age of 16, they can fit into this chair.
12: The Israel Defence Forces Agency, which handles aid coordination in Gaza, COGAT, refused to answer the ABC's specific questions about the Australian donations, instead commenting in general terms about the amount of medical equipment it has let into Gaza and insisting thousands of wheelchairs are among them. Australia's Minister for International Development, Anne Ali, says the Australian government has been pressing Israel to allow the unhindered

0: flow of aid into Gaza, and that should include wheelchairs donated by Australian organisations. This is Matthew Doran in Amman, reporting for AM.
1: The US government's launched a fresh search for the remains of soldiers killed in a plane crash off Australia's north coast more than 80 years ago. The underwater grave is among the 11,000 plane and shipwrecks in Australian waters, only a quarter of which have been located. Aaron Park reports.
2: Here we go.
3: Blow this thing over.
4: It's a sunny day on the ocean off Broome as retired military pilot Jim Miles prepares to launch a side scanner off the back of his boat.
2: See you later, little fella. Hopefully you find an aeroplane.
5: The catamaran is my dream to sail around the world, and also it's a great platform for looking for wrecks. And this is a wreck I've been searching for well over 15 years now.
4: What is this crashed aircraft that you've been searching for?
5: Well, it's a big American B-24A Liberator, which is, at the time, was one of the biggest aircraft on Earth.
4: The plane was shot down by Japanese fighter planes in March 1942, just 7 minutes after takeoff, killing around 20 US servicemen. Only one survived, a soldier from Oklahoma who swam 33 hours to shore and staggered into the Broome airbase naked, sunburnt and close to collapse. His account, along with photos and flight records from that day, has narrowed down the search zone for the archaeologists, historians and volunteers like Jim Miles who have been working for decades to find the sunken aircraft.
5: If we do find it, well, it's the holy grail, and you can't describe, it's a bit like a drug. It's like once you find your first wreck, it's just their spiritual moments, especially if they're undiscovered.
4: Last month, his data was utilised as a separate and more official search got underway, with a US military agency contracting Sydney-based maritime archaeologist Jane Mitchell to undertake a two-week expedition.
6: They have a general philosophy that, you know, nobody gets left behind for any US service personnel that have gone to war and missing in action, so there's always searches going on. So we were tasked with going out to having another look for it.
4: Weather and tides held up searching for days at a time, but the crew were able to cover around 15 square kilometres of seabed.
6: We didn't find it this time, but at least we know now where it's not. So no result is still a result, I guess.
4: US authorities have told the ABC they'll continue funding search efforts for as long as it takes to find what remains of those killed, collaborating with the WA Maritime Museum and volunteers to continue narrowing down the location.
3: Let's go left another 3 degrees.
4: Jim Miles, aboard his catamaran in the waters off Broome, is happy to dedicate his time and resources to trying to solve the mystery. For him and other volunteer wreck hunters, the search for the missing Liberator is more than just a hobby.
5: Oh, I love it. And I mean, most of these searches I do result in nothing. I don't find them. But there is definitely family descendants right now waiting to learn of the final resting place of their families. So that's the main reason.
1: Search volunteer Jim Miles ending that report by Aaron Park. And that's Early AM for today. I'm Rachel Mealy. It's 6:15.
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9: Good morning. I'm Brandon Long. On the show today, I'll bring you a wrap-up of Australia's largest Droughtmaster multi-vendor sale, and more exotic fruits are finding their way into Aussie fruit bowls. More about that later in the program. But first today, the Queensland Farmers Federation has raised concerns over the government's proposed ballot for backpackers. Now, if you missed this, yesterday Immigration Minister Tony Burke, as part of a plan to control migration numbers, announced that working holiday maker visa holders who want to stay in Australia for longer than a year, they would need to enter a ballot to determine whether they could stay. He also mentioned the government will stabilise processing times for working holiday maker applications to 3 months. The CEO of Queensland Farmers Federation, Kylie Porter, says the move will discourage backpackers from working in the regions and cause uncertainty for producers.
10: Whilst you know, we welcome that the minister has announced some concrete plans around migration arrangements. We are incredibly concerned about the impacts to our agricultural, you know, farms and facilities across Australia, with now that there is a significant amount of uncertainty for working holiday makers to actually want to be able to travel to regional areas, because the ballot system is literally like a lottery, which might not work or be attractive, you know, to those visa holders. So what we're doing is we're placing at risk, you know, Australia's food security over an issue which, you know, could be resolved in a way that's far more amenable, you know, to those regional and rural communities across Australia.
11: Could you take me through any specific regions that you think will be particularly impacted by this news?
10: Look, at particularly our North Queensland regions, tropical North Queensland regions and other northern areas are particularly exposed. The workforce that's required in those operations, you know, that it is, it's intense, you know, so harvest periods, you know, summer, Christmas harvest periods are intense, and we absolutely rely on that workforce to be able to complete that, those harvest, you know, so that workforce now, or under these proposed changes that Minister Burke announced, you know, has very little certainty that 6 months of work that they're putting in other regions, then they enter the ballot, you know, there's just no certainty for them. Absolutely, our more regional and rural areas will suffer.
11: And this is coming at a particularly difficult couple of months when producers already have those increased input costs and uncertainty around those costs.
10: Exactly right. And, you know, whilst we appreciate that the minister has said that, you know, that there will be a 3-month cap on, you know, application processes, that's taking us from a matter of days, you know, which has been the common practice, you know, over the past couple of years, to 3 months. A producer just can't press pause on a harvest period, because there is now more paperwork to process. You know, the reality is that Australia has proven that we can actually process those visas in a timely manner. We need to, you know, restore those certainties and just literally get on with these arrangements. You know, from an agriculture perspective, you know, the statistics are actually pretty clear. Working holiday makers fill roughly 1 in 7 farm jobs across Australia. That's what we're putting at risk with this decision announced today.
9: CEO of the Queensland Farmers Federation, Kylie Porter, speaking with Jessica D'Souza. Well, this week, breeders and buyers were in Rockhampton for the annual Droughtmaster National Bull Sale. It's the first year the sale has been condensed from 2 days to one. And Jessica D'Souza caught up with some of the key players during the day, including Droughtmaster CEO Simon Gleeson, who says the shortened sale has helped the event run efficiently.
12: Paddock bull sales have been very strong across the board, so a number of our breeders have sold a lot of their paddock bulls, a lot of their bulls through the paddock. So a lot of commercial buyers now are coming out to buy bulls through the paddock. Also too, this sale has now increased to where a lot of our vendors turn up here with their higher quality bulls, and so that's why we've sort of come back with a shorter number of bulls and there's less bulls in this sale.
11: How's the quality of bulls looking this year?
12: Yeah, very good. It's there's no difference in quality, if not it's probably a little bit better across the board. So we're very positive in terms of how we think the sale will end.
9: And this year's top bull, Sequentia Kansas, sold for $80,000. It was offered by Sasha Milray from Sequentia Droughtmaster in Gogango. Kansas was purchased by Mangala Droughtmaster's stud principal, Kylie Graham, from Taroom. And our reporter, Jess, caught up with Adam Geddes from Oasis Droughtmasters in Dingo. His top bull this year sold for $60,000.
13: We've had a great sale. We had 19 bulls and, something around 27 or 28,000, and they all sold average. So
14: We've had a great day, yeah. So we won't buy any. We kept a fair few of our own this year, so we'll just have a year off buying, so yeah.
11: How's your cattle overall looking this year? I know it's been a little bit hard with fuel and fertilizer and things.
14: Yeah, no, it is getting dry. It's getting dry everywhere. Cattle, you can see them turning a bit and getting a bit rough in the coat, so yeah, we'll start putting a bit of lick out. We've got a bit of grass, but it's just nothing left in it, so we'll start putting a bit of supplement.

0: out to them. So, yeah.
1: Because this sale has condensed to the one day now this year, what impact has that made for you? Like, has it made much of a change in the way you sell or...?
2: No, I think it's a good move, to be honest. It gets everyone here on the one day and probably just not quite enough bulls for 2 days. So it just gets all them commercial blokes and they don't have to sit around another day. So they get in and get the job and get their bulls and they can go home. So I think it's a good move.
3: Now, that vendor, Adam Geddes, he sold the record bull last year and just caught up with Sam Barton, who bought that record bull last year. And a year on, he says it's been worth every cent.
4: He's doing a great job. Really, really excited. We've got the progeny on the ground now. And so they're only new to the world. They're probably a month old, would be the oldest. But they're already showing his traits, which is exciting. And just really pumped to see what he does in the next few months with his calves. We've had a really good fertility rate with him, collected a lot of straws by him, and he's just doing everything we want him to do at this point, so we're very excited. We've turned up with 6 bulls to sell this year. We've already had our sale. It's been undone this morning, so I'm really happy with the result that we achieved there. We probably aren't really in the market this year for a bull, but saying that, we'll be looking at a couple come through the rig and just see how they go and see whether we fire on them or not, just depending on the price point, I guess.
3: Sam Barton from Huntley Droughtmasters Stud, speaking with Jessica D'Souza.
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3: Move over mangoes and bananas because exotic fruits are finding their way into more Aussie fruit bowls thanks to word of mouth, social media and cultural demand. The trend is keeping tropical fruit farmers in far north Queensland busy as supply continues to outstrip demand. Sophie Johnson has the story.
6: Jackfruit, rambutan, mangosteen and black sapote. These are some of the exotic fruits gaining more attention in urban centres across the country. In Melbourne, market grocer Daniel Perijanis has seen demand for these tropical fruits, largely grown in far north Queensland, increase significantly.
7: I was always drawn to it as a kid and we're seeing that a lot more people are being drawn to it now. So we sell out every single week. So every single week, whatever we've bought sells out.
6: It's a similar story in Brisbane, where fruit market retailer Michael Nguyen has seen demand increase by about 30% in the last year.
8: For the past 12 months, the popularity of, for example, mangosteens or jackfruit, I think that's evolved quite a lot.
6: Warren Osmond is a tropical fruit farmer from far north Queensland based near Tully. He grows 14 varieties of exotic fruit commercially, and lately, his phone has been buzzing with new inquiries.
9: Yeah, so we get a lot of inquiries. Generally this year, we've definitely seen a real increase in the amount of phone calls. Even within the last 2 months, the amount of little shops and agents and whatever calling up, chasing the fruit, is definitely showing a lot more increased demand and also interest from other fruit shops because those guys are looking for something different.
3: Reporter Sophie Johnson there. And you are listening to The Rural Report. It's 25 past 6. We'll take a look at the weather now. Normanton, mostly sunny in 34. Richmond, a top of 33 and sunny for you. Mount Isa, partly cloudy in 32. Rockhampton, mostly sunny today and 27. Billawilla, sunny in 30. And Emerald, sunny 29. Taroom, top of 29 and sunny. Longreach, 32 and sunny. Kingaroy, sunny and 25. Stanthorpe, also sunny 24. Toowoomba, continuing the trend and sunny 23. Gatton, top of 27 and sunny. Out west, Roma, 28. Charleville, sunny and 29. Cunnamulla, 28 and sunny. And Birdsville, top of 32 and sunny. Let's check the markets now. Let's see how the wool market has washed up. It was another softer week in this market, with prices continuing to ease across most categories. The benchmark Eastern Market Indicator finished at 1,857 cents a kilo, down 21 cents on the week, and Fremantle saw some of the bigger falls. One bright spot was 18 to 18.5 miles.

0: Akron Merino, which held up better on solid demand for wool with good test results. The weaker Australian dollar has also added to the size of the falls when wool is measured in US dollars. Looking ahead, around 28,000 bales are expected to come forward next week, so we'll see if the market can find a bit of stability. Let's go to Lockie Spry, who has the Emerald Cattle Sale.
1: Good morning. Emerald Combine Agent charted an increased offering of 3,200 head, comprising mainly larger runs of cattle, with strong buy competition evident throughout the sale as increased numbers attracted greater participation. The bullock market remained stable to slightly dearer, particularly across the second-rate descriptions, while the cow market softened by 5 to 12 cents a kilo. The store market was very mixed in quality, with heavier inspect cattle holding firm to slightly dearer on the back of increased buy competition. In the prime section, bullocks over 550 kilos sold at 458 cents a kilo to average 440, while steers 500 to 550 kilos made to 506 to average 460, heavy heifers over 400 kilos made to 458 to average 411, heavy cows over 520 kilos topped at 370 to average 330, cows 450 to 520 kilos made as much as 355. In the store section, feeder steers 4 to 500 kilos sold at 516 cents a kilo to average 491. 280 to 350 kilo steers made as much as 559 to average 450. 200 to 280 kilo weaner steers reached 559 to average 445.
0: That's Lockie Spry from the Emerald Livestock Selling Association. And now we'll go to Sam Hart, who has the Blackall results.
2: Good morning. Numbers fell to 2,100 head at the weekly Blackall Prime and Store Sale, including 700 prime cows. Despite all the regular exporters present and active, cows slipped on previous weeks, however, grown steers held firm. There was a large variation in prices for yearlings this week, mainly due to quality. Low weight restocker steers sold to 536, and the best of the medium weight heifers sold to 420. Prime grown steers, 5 to 600 kilos, saw prices to 444 to average 423. Those over 600 kilos sold to 434 to average 424, and ground steers to feed sold to 460 cents. Fewer prime heifers yarded this week saw an isolated top of 426, with most around 390 cents, and those to feed made to 408. While a special order saw medium weight prime cows selling to a top of 402, most categories of cows lost ground this week, with those under 520 kilos mostly selling between 322 and 366. Three-score cows over 520 kilos sold to 370 to average 355, and heavy four-score cows made to 384, with most around 376.
0: Thanks for that, Sam. Well, that is it for the Rural Report. I am Brandon Long. Your news and weather is up next. It's 6:30, and the Country Hour will be on your radio at midday, so make sure you tune in to that one. And you can get more news, more rural news, online at abc.net.au/rural. Have a great day.

0: ABC News across southern, western and northwest Queensland. Good morning, I'm Lachlan Ford. Birdsville's historical courthouse building officially reopens as a museum today after several years of planning and restoration, Jay Carstens reports.
1: The building is one of three original stone structures built in the 1880s and used for a century as the town's police and law enforcement headquarters before closing in 1988. It now features displays covering pastoral history, the introduction of electricity and exploration of the Birdsville Track. Aboriginal ranger Don Rowlands grew up as a ward of the state and says the building also represents an era when police controlled the lives of local Indigenous people.
2: Opens the conversation, I guess, for people who, you know, tourists who go through it and come out the other end and then maybe talk to people like myself about the other side of the story.
1: A neighbouring Aboriginal tracker hut has also been preserved as a historical display.
0: Queensland's tourism industry says it's disappointed the federal government's targeting backpackers as part of its immigration overhaul to reduce net overseas arrivals. Working holiday visa holders face a mandatory new ballot system to extend their visit, while a compliance blitz will target overstayers. The policy aims to drive annual arrivals down to 225,000 within 2 years. The Queensland Tourism Industry Council's Natasha Wheeler says it removes an incentive for backpackers to do

0: occasional work stints.
1: We know that from past working holiday makers, our backpackers that are travelling, they fall in love with our regional communities. But the reason they went there in the first place for many of these communities is often because they had to secure that second year visa.
0: Mount Isa's Miners Memorial Walk returns this weekend, giving the community a chance to reflect on the 151 miners who've died in the region's history. City Council Mayor Peter McRae says interest could be higher after funding for a permanent miners memorial was locked in with $4 million in state and private funding. She says planning and construction still needs to be finalised, but hopes the walk will one day finish at the future memorial.
2: Mount Isa is one of Australia's proudest mining cities, and I think it is beyond time that we have our own miners memorial here for people to come and visit and reflect.
0: Flinders Shire Council is seeking funding to build new council-owned housing in a bid to address staff shortages across the region. Consultant work commissioned by council found a gap of 35 homes for essential workers, expected to grow to 90 by 2030, with council looking to develop 8 to 10 homes. Council has also secured $20 million to upgrade water and other essential infrastructure needed to support new housing. Mayor Kate Peddle says the lack of housing is already making it difficult to recruit workers to the town.
3: Our primary focus at the moment is on essential workers. We have lots of positions vacant at the moment. It's really quite difficult to recruit when you do have housing constraints in the community.
0: The Longreach and Fraser Coast Regional Councils have moved to strengthen their relationship with a friendly communities partnership. The symbolic relationship is less formal than a sister cities arrangement and doesn't have long-term funding attached. Fraser Coast Councillor Dennis Chapman says it's designed to boost mutual tourism, education and knowledge sharing between councils.
4: A lot of young ones down there that like horses and they'd like to be out this way. So we could send them out here, get them built it on a station somewhere, and at a young age they can see, is that really what they want? And you know what, sometimes they go out there and they pick it up.
0: Thousands of spectators will head to the state's outback as the Queensland Reds face the New South Wales Waratahs at the Santos Festival of Rugby. The state rivals are playing in Roma this Saturday, bringing some of Australia's best union players to the rural town. The festival includes a vintage Reds game, women's sevens and a Super Rugby women's exhibition game. Queensland Rugby Union CEO David Hannam says the event showcases the remarkable growth in regional sport.
5: The pathway for men and women is strong, but particularly women's sevens, it's phenomenal. That Darling Downs region, I reckon, would be one of the higher areas producing women's talent. And events like this helps inspire young kids to get involved in the game.
0: 20-year-old Red Sevens player Amy Loren says it's very special to represent Queensland in her hometown.
6: In a small country town, some people don't think you can get opportunity within sport, but I was always told that no matter where you're from, you've always got the opportunity that other people have.
0: To the weather, mostly sunny in the south, the west and the northwest, a maximum of 23 in Toowoomba, 32 in Mount Isa and 32 in Longreach. 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
10: Good morning to you. Welcome to Friday, the 18th of September today. What an exciting day it is. You might have to turn up your radio this morning if it's getting a little bit loud in your kitchen or car this morning. Thousands of kids right across Queensland about to start the school holidays. End of term three. And the September school holidays ahead. How exciting. But then, if you're listening from southern Queensland, even Toowoomba, the Carnival of Flowers has officially begun. It is Floral Friday. Today, locals in the Garden City are encouraged to wear anything floral. I know that we've gotten the memo here in the ABC studio. I've got the floral yellow poppies, I think they are, dress. Dan has his Hawaiian hibiscuses. Actually, if you're listening this morning from Toowoomba and you do have your florals on, you better get yourself to Queen's Park later today because there is set to be a world record attempt today. The most people wearing florals in any one space. We'll check in with Councillor James O'Shea a little bit later on this morning to see how he thinks it'll go.
11: A bushfire survival plan is where you have written out what you will do before, during and after a

0: and all permits to light fire, which have been issued in the designated areas, well, they've now been suspended for the duration of the ban. Power tools may be used during a local fire ban, although fireys encourage you to just use some common sense, have extreme care with that, and ensure that adequate equipment is available to extinguish any fire which may start. That might even include having a person available to watch out for any ignitions that occur. So those bans for the McKinlay Shire Council and the Flinders Shire Council will remain in place until midnight Saturday, so the 19th of September. You can find out more about fire bans up on the QFD website. And with that, let's check in with a bit of weather conditions. Robert is from the Weather Bureau. Welcome. Happy Friday, Robert.
1: Thanks for having me.
0: Now, thousands of people have descended on Toowoomba already, so I might be asking you to be a little bit more favourable towards the Darling Downs weather today, just because a lot of people are looking at today and the weekend at
1: That's
0: the moment.
1: All right.
0: What have we got in store?
1: Look, a nice weekend, honestly, other than some high fire dangers. So today was quite cool in the Granite Belt at 1.7 degrees in Applethorpe. That's the coolest day since last month and elsewhere about the area. Fair few temperatures around 4 or 5 degrees, so that was quite a cold start to the day. But after that, it'll be fairly warm today, 28 to 29 for the most part across southern Queensland. Toowoomba a bit cooler at 23 and Kingaroy a bit cooler at 25 or so. There's no real cloud cover and there's no chance of showers today. Now, winds are kind of light southerly right now, but tomorrow they'll sort of tend southwesterly, and because of the high pressure system moving to the north, it'll really bring temperatures up by a lot. So tomorrow in Toowoomba, you're looking at temperatures of 28, elsewhere in the Darling Downs, 30 to 31 for the most part. The southern interior of Queensland, so Chivalry, Augathella, Injune, Roma, Cunnamulla, etc., 31 to 32, and Wide-Bay and Burnett, 30 to 33. So a really, really warm day. Now, there is a few high fire dangers around because of that, including Toowoomba tomorrow, high at 25 for that sort of little sub-region. So I suppose that's one thing to be aware of. But other than that, it's looking like a beautiful day. There's no chance of any rain and obviously really warm. Winds southwesterly, as I mentioned, and Sunday's more of the same. Sunday will be even warmer at about 29 in Toowoomba and about 33 in most other places in southern Queensland. And the warm weather actually continues through to next Monday. So yes, 3 days in a row, Saturday, Sunday, Monday, of really, really warm, dry, sunny weather. So I think in some ways you couldn't ask for anything more, could you?
0: Oh, we could ask for, you know, cooler temperatures at least, Robert. There's always something to ask about, but anyway, we'll leave that there.
1: Okay. I don't know. I mean, I'm
0: you're trying to be optimistic for a Friday.
1: I'm upset myself. I hate winter. So that's my bias there.
0: Just with the fire conditions as well, we have a new local fire bans up in McKinlay and the continuing one for Richmond as well in the northwest. Can you give me a bit of an idea as to what the winds are doing?
1: Yeah, so look, we're all under the same weather system in Queensland right now. So up there, the winds are more easterly. Around Richmond, you could get easterly winds of around sort of the 40k an hour mark. Wind gusts could be even up to, approaching 50 today. And then tomorrow, same deal, about 40, gusting 50. Probably more like, tomorrow more like 30, gusting 40. So a little bit lower tomorrow, but easterly up there. And then in the northwest, same deal, easterlies as well. Wind gusts probably a little bit lower, probably more like 30, gusting 40 today, and then 30, gusting 40 tomorrow. As well, though west of Mount Isa, the winds actually pick up tomorrow. So, similar story for both. Winds in the neighbourhood of 30 to 40 both days and then gusting around 40 to 50, probably a bit stronger today. So, that's definitely helping the fire danger. And obviously it's been, for all of inland Queensland, it's been so warm and dry the last few weeks. Obviously that's contributing to it. So as far as relative humidity goes in that area, you're looking at relative humidity today of around about 20%, so that's so dry. So that's obviously contributing to the fire danger a lot. So it's I suppose that's the unfortunate aspect. But if you like the sun, it's great weather this weekend.
0: Robert, thanks so much for your

0: time. You have a great weekend.
1: No worries. You too. Thank you.
0: 18 to 7, Robert from the Bureau of Meteorology there.
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3: Toowoomba's a great place. You've got Queen's Park, Laurel Bank Park, you've got Middle Ridge Park. There's just parks.
2: ABC Southern Queensland.
0: And just taking a look at the Southern Oscillation Index, so the daily contribution to the SOI calculation, still taking a little bit of a dip, minus 33.81, which brings the average SOI for the last 30 days, minus 18.19. Now, if you're a new listener out west or northwest, or perhaps you're a regular and not quite sure why we read out the Southern Oscillation Index each morning. A lot of people monitor it because it measures large-scale pressure fluctuations between Tahiti and Darwin. Now, why does that matter? Well, essentially, it's to track the atmospheric phases of El Niño and La Niña. So here's the Bureau of Meteorology's Agata Imelska to explain a little bit more.
4: Australia's highly variable climate is influenced by the broad patterns in the oceans around it and the atmosphere above it. Some of these patterns are not only more obvious than others, but also predictable. We call these our climate drivers. One of our strongest climate drivers is the El Niño Southern Oscillation, or ENSO. ENSO is a natural cycle in Pacific Ocean temperatures, winds, and cloud. This influences climate right around the globe. In Australia, ENSO is often behind our climate extremes, from devastating floods to searing droughts. ENSO naturally swings between three key phases, La Niña, neutral, and El Niño. A typical ENSO phase starts in the first half of the year and lasts until the following autumn. Sometimes we can get the same phase for two or more years in a row. On average, it takes about 4 years to swing from El Niño to La Niña and back again.
0: Agata Melska there from the Bureau of Meteorology. Yeah, so just a bit of an explainer as to what the Southern Oscillation Index is. Let's see what's happening on your roads if you're behind the wheel at the moment.
2: ABC Traffic.
5: A very good morning. Gradually start on the roads around the northwestern part of the state and also around Toowoomba and the Darling Downs. Don't forget around the northwest, plenty of roadwork zones in place. The Kennedy Developmental Road south of Huendon and also multiple locations with roadwork zones on the Flinders Highway between Cloncurry and Julie Creek. So beware of any changed traffic conditions and reduced speed limits in place. Around the Darling Downs, a good run on the Gore Highway through Millmerran, Pampas and also through Yarran Lee. Light conditions on the Roinga Highway through Oakey around the roadwork zones and also looking good around the bypass through Charlton. Very light conditions on the bypass and the Roinga Highway through Withcott and Redwood. No problems on the Roinga Highway between Brisbane and Toowoomba. Light conditions on the Cunningham Highway through Yamanto, Amberley and around Cunningham's Gap. And New England Highway looking great through Crows Nest, Highfields, Blue Mountain Heights and East Greenmount. I'm Brad from ATN. I'll have another check in an hour on ABC Local Radio Queensland.
0: Thanks, Brad. The number you need to play our history quiz of the morning, Blast from the Past, 1300 747 222. Your last chance this week to get in the running for a Jenny Woodward weather calendar that will be sent straight to your door. Now, yesterday, we went really back in time with a military history question, and I have to say the phone lines absolutely lit up. So we thought we'd go a similar pattern today, going right back for Blast from the Past this morning. So get that number handy.
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0: Now, just in the last couple of minutes, there is a large power outage, if you're listening to us, around the Maranoa area. So it's covering Mitchell and Roma. So it's affecting about 3,000 or even more homes and businesses from Mitchell to Roma there. It's even slightly east of Morven as well. So taking in a large area, I can see Indune is also part of that as well. Ergon Energy currently says that the loss of supply is due to damage requiring emergency repairs. That's just their standard text there. But the fault finding is in pro progress. But the things that you want to know is essentially what's the status now. And at the moment, I'm currently looking at the Mitchell power outage, which says that it's just been reported at this stage, and just looking at Roma, which is in a separate category there, affecting just over 1,000 homes and businesses. It also says that the outage has been reported. We'll get on to Ergon Energy to see if we can get you any more information this morning.
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1: I love living in Toowoomba. Love the winters, and in the summer it's not too hot either.
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7: We get so many lost people on the mountains within the scenic rim. It's such a beautiful area.
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10: Brings back memories of what Highfields was.
11: Have a Bunya feast up in the Bunya Mountains.
0: So we're experiencing a bit of the highs and lows of this morning. The school holidays approaching for thousands of kids. We've got Floral Friday kicking off the Carnival of Flowers in Toowoomba. But then on the flip side, a lot of people waking up finding that the power's off this morning. So Dan, can you bring us some good news this morning?
12: I can bring you some good news, Cammie. Now, do the words, a bit of spin on it, okay, Rusty, mean anything to you?
0: Look, I have to say not, but
12: well,
0: should it?
12: Probably means you don't have any Bluey fans in your household.
0: Okay.
12: I bet it would have ticked for a bunch of people listening. They're like, oh, Bluey. And it brings up that one episode, possibly the most famous episode of Bluey, I think. Definitely one of the most beloved inside Australia. Bluey, of course, has gone massively overseas. But inside Australia, it's the backyard cricket episode of Bluey. Now, that episode has now been immortalised on a brand new dollar coin. The Royal Australian Mint has unveiled a collectible $1 coin featuring that scene, which is Rusty, one of the characters, facing up to the crease, Bluey cheering him on from behind. It's not going to go into circulation, but it is now available for collectors. Now, if you haven't seen that episode, it's a real tearjerker. It includes Rusty's dad, who is on a military deployment, writing him a letter about cricket, and there's a life lesson in it as well. I've included some audio here for people that haven't seen it to get an idea and have your tissues ready.
13: Rusty, Dad's letter has a PS for you.
14: Can you read it?
13: This tiny sounds like he's got some pace on him.
14: He does.
13: I wish I could be there to bowl a few at you,
15: but I can't right now, mate. But look, as you grow up, you'll face harder things than a cricket ball, and you'll have two choices. Back away and get out.
14: Who's bat is it?
15: Or step in front and play a full shot. Just keep your eye on the ball. Take care of your little sister for me. Love, Dad.
0: Such an iconic episode, isn't it?
12: Yeah, and that's just the whole sound of Bluey, the sound engineering, I suppose, of all the episodes. It's just incredible. The music, all the sounds of the things that you can see happening on the screen, Foley, I guess you could call it. It's just classic. I love Bluey. This isn't the Mint's first go. The Royal Australian Mint's the first go in cashing in on Bluey Mania either. They released a set of three Bluey coins back in 2024. One just featured Bluey, the character solo, then the whole Healer family, and Bluey and Bingo dressed up as the Grannies, which is another pretty famous episode where they pretend to be grandmas. This time around, there'll be 200,000 uncirculated coloured coins minted, plus an extra 20,000 silver-proof versions for the serious collectors out there.
0: You mentioned that it's going gangbusters overseas. I have to say, I was in America recently, and usually Crocodile Dundee or something is always the mention there, or perhaps even Robert Irwin to a degree. But everyone was saying, oh my God, you've got Bluey's accent. And yep. So Bluey's now taken over that Crocodile Dundee thing. And I know this is for collectibles, but it is legal tender. Imagine if you then gave them a Bluey coin. They wouldn't believe it.
12: No, their minds would be blown. Apparently there are kids in America and in the UK who are growing up with an Australian accent because they're watching so much Bluey, and you learn how to speak so much from the media that you take in, that there are kids out there saying, you know, crikey and that sort of thing.
0: Well, it happens so much the other way around. It's good that it's flipped a bit. Dan McRae, thank you so much.
12: Thank you.
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0: 1-300-747-222 is the number you need to play Blast from the Past this morning. Which significant figure in Australian history is talking here?
19: To the British people, I would say, do not expect that your

0: our goods can come freely into Australia if they are goods that we can manufacture in our own country. With regard to the goods we cannot manufacture, gladly will we give preference to those made in our British nation.
1: There you go. Has that given you any clues? Perhaps it's the age of the recording. Perhaps it's what he is saying.
0: To the British people, I would say, do not expect that your goods can come freely into Australia if they are goods that we can manufacture in our own country. With regard to the goods we cannot manufacture, gladly will we give preference to those made in our British nation.
1: Which significant figure in Australian history is talking there? I know he mentions Britain quite a lot, but Australian history. Give me a call, 1-300-747-222. We've made it a bit more tricky this morning for your Friday. We were good.

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0: 1300 747 222. What Australian historical figure is this?
2: To the British people, I would say, do not expect that your goods can come freely into Australia if they are goods that we can manufacture in our own country. With regard to the goods we cannot manufacture, gladly will we give preference to those made in our British nation.
0: St John has called in from Dejewin. Good morning, St John.
3: G'day, Kemi. It's a beautiful morning out here, very still, sun shining.
0: Excellent stuff, and continuing on, although about to get much warmer over the weekend, we're hearing. But whose voice do you think that is?
3: I think it's Robert Menzies.
0: Robert Menzies, that is a great guess. You are on the right track that it is a Prime Minister, if I can give that away, but you're a bit early. So born 1894, died 1978, Menzies, but we're going even back further. A great guest. Thank you very much. St John in Jejewin, 1300 747 222. Whose voice do you think that is? Matt has called in from Oakey. Good morning, Matt.
4: G'day, Kemi. How are you?
0: Good, good. Now, can you put us out of our misery? Whose voice do you think that is?
4: It sounds like William Stanley Bruce, who was the Prime Minister up until about 1929, and then he became the British High Commissioner.
0: Oh, you're a great guess as well. We are on the right track. We are getting closer and closer to the answer. I have to say, Dan McRae's made it incredibly difficult this morning, so I don't blame you, Matt. Thank you very much for your guess, though.
4: No worries. All right.
0: You have a good day. Matt from Oakey there. So 1300 747 222. Yes, we've gotten very close. Can I say you're incredibly warm? You're going to be warm like this weekend. Here's your second clue.
2: Attempts have been made in your country to belittle the credit of Australia, to suggest that investments will not be sound in this country because Australia has been governed by a Labor government.
0: Whose voice is that? 1300 747 222. A Jenny Woodward weather calendar could be in it for you. All you have to do is give me a call. 1300 747 222. Granted, it is quite difficult this morning. Kemi Maguire, keeping you company this morning. Data centres have been in the headlines this week, particularly with a big focus on that multi-billion dollar one set to be built near Dalby. Now, they need a lot of power, and we've been speaking about coal, we've been speaking about renewables, but what about nuclear? That chat up next.
5: The heartbeat of the community.
6: I'm getting goosebumps right now. It gives me that feeling. It's hard to describe, but it makes me feel free. Like, yay! You know, they did it. They've done the hard work.
5: ABC Southern Queensland.

0: In this bulletin, Queensland's tourism industry criticises the federal government's plan to clamp down on backpackers as part of its migration overhaul. A parliamentary committee examining the proposed breach bail go to jail laws holds its first public hearing in Brisbane, and a war of words between Princess Diana's brother and Buckingham Palace escalates. ABC News. Good morning, I'm Maria Hatzakis. Queensland's tourism industry has slammed the federal government's plan to target backpackers in a major shake-up of the migration system. Joshua McIntosh reports.
1: The migration overhaul aims to drive annual arrivals down to 225,000 within 2 years. Under the changes, there'll be a random ballot for working backpackers wanting to extend their stay, while foreign students will no longer be allowed to bring their families along. The Queensland Tourism Industry Council's Natasha Wheeler says it's devastating for the sector.
2: It just doesn't make sense for the industry, it doesn't make sense for the economy, and it certainly doesn't make sense for Australia.
1: The migration plan will also see the federal government hire an extra 100 compliance officers to find people overstaying their visas.
0: A Queensland parliamentary committee examining the state government's proposed breach bail go to jail legislation will today hold its first public hearing in Brisbane. Ned Hammond has details.
3: The bill would create a new standalone offence for adults and children who commit a serious offence while on bail, with a mandatory minimum 12 months in jail. It'll apply to 47 offences, including murder and manslaughter. A parliamentary committee examining the bill has received more than 250 submissions. The Youth Advocacy Centre says the bill changes would cause further harm to children and young people. The Queensland Police Union has backed the bill but has urged the government to consider the significant operational consequences the changes could have on the prison system, particularly watch houses. The government has promised breach bail go to jail policy will be law by the end of the year.
0: Meantime, a bill to crack down on dangerous driving has passed Queensland Parliament. From December, drug driving offenders will face a maximum fine of almost $5,000 and could lose their licence for a minimum of 2 months. The Transport Minister Brent Mickleberg has told State Parliament the changes aim to boost road safety.
4: When you drink or drug drive, you don't just risk your own lives, you are risking the lives of all road users, and you should pay the consequences.
0: The federal government has sought advice on whether it should ban smart glasses in Commonwealth workplaces. This report from Isabella Tolhurst.
5: With growing community backlash over the increased availability of smart glasses, the government has made its first move to rein in the technology. Finance Minister Katie Gallagher has asked for advice on the use of smart glasses in Commonwealth buildings and whether they should be prohibited. She says the covert recording devices raise security and privacy concerns. It's part of a broader suite of measures to put guardrails around technology and AI, with the government also opening consultation on national AI standards. The proposed rules would impose safety, security and transparency conditions on AI training in Australia.
0: Australia's domestic spy chief has warned about Chinese efforts to hack critical infrastructure in Australia. Mike Burgess has told a podcast with broadcaster Neil Mitchell that countries are hacking electricity and telecommunications networks to switch them off during a time of conflict. When pressed on which country in particular, he pointed to China.
6: China are preparing for this, but again, they're not going to do it any time soon.
7: There'll be other countries as well.
6: China's the principal concern for Australia.
0: A senior European Union official has suggested Australia and New Zealand could follow Canada in becoming associate members of the bloc. Nick Parmeter has the story.
8: This week, senior EU figures expressed their desire to see Canada become an associate member, with Prime Minister Mark Carney returning the sentiment in a speech to the European Parliament in Strasbourg. Overnight, European Parliament President Roberta Metsola has told the outlet Europe Today that Australia and New Zealand are other examples of relationships the bloc wants to deepen. It's not clear what being an associate member of the EU might entail, and it's anticipated Canada faces several hurdles towards becoming one. It comes as middle powers, like Canada, face major tensions with traditional ally the United States.
0: A Republican congresswoman has used a campaign advertisement to criticise US President Donald Trump's immigration policies. Kaysen Ho reports from Washington.
9: In a rare rebuke from inside the Republican Party, Florida Congresswoman Maria Elvira Salazar says Donald Trump's immigration enforcement efforts have gone too far. Ms. Salazar has been an ally of the president, but in a campaign advertisement less than 2 months before the US midterm elections, she's warned Donald Trump that Hispanic voters who helped put him in the White House in 2024 now feel betrayed. It marks the latest instance of Republicans appearing to distance themselves from Donald Trump, whose approval rating has sat near historic lows. Kaysen Ho, ABC News, Washington.
0: The Prime Minister, Anthony Albanese, will fly to the United States today to meet with tech companies and lead Australia's delegation at the United Nations General Assembly meetings. He'll hold talks with Apple executives in California to discuss parental controls for children and how to better keep kids safe online. He'll also meet with world leaders in New York to discuss issues including climate change, fuel costs and artificial intelligence. A war of words between Princess Diana's brother and Buckingham Palace has escalated as new passages from Earl Spencer's upcoming memoir emerge. Cyan Valance reports. From London.
10: Buckingham Palace is in damage control as sections of Charles Spencer's tell-all memoir drip out day by day in the Daily Mail ahead of its full release next Tuesday. In the latest release, Earl Spencer has claimed King Charles sounded giddily elated, like a lottery winner, when he phoned to discuss Princess Diana's death. It's the latest shot in a war of words between the Earl and the Palace, which responded to his first revelation with a statement saying grief can cloud reason and colour memory. The Palace has not responded to the latest claims.
0: Now with sport, here's Jared Coote.
11: The Sydney Swans will be without veteran Harry Cunningham for their home AFL preliminary final against Fremantle tonight. Cunningham suffered a calf strain at training this week and will join injured captain Callum Mills and forward Joel Amati on the sidelines. Defender Lewis Melican comes in for Mills, while Justin McInerney will play his first game since round 13 after recovering from a significant hamstring injury. Sydney also remains without five players suspended by the club. Fremantle will take an unchanged team into the match. Australian tennis player Adam Walton says the team is looking to make the most of its home court advantage in this weekend's Davis Cup tie against Poland in Brisbane. The winning nation will move into next year's World Group qualifiers. The Queenslander, Walton, is in contention to play his first Davis Cup match on a familiar court.
12: I really like Pat Rafter Arena. I was able to win a challenger there last year. I'm quite comfortable on that court, and I think all of us Australians are comfortable on that court, so I can't wait to, this weekend for us to go out and show what we've got.
11: And Australian golfer Adam Scott is one shot off the lead heading into the second round of the European Tour event in Surrey, England.
0: In finance, stocks on Wall Street have closed higher as easing oil prices and solid labour data help markets move beyond the Federal Reserve's first interest rate hike in more than 3 years. The Dow Jones Industrial Average gained 0.6%. The broad S&P 500 rose 1.14%. The tech-heavy NASDAQ was 1.7% higher. The Australian share market is set to open higher later this morning with the SPY 200 futures index up 0.7%. The global benchmark Brent crude is lower at $104.10 a barrel. Gold is weaker at $4,343 an ounce, and the Australian dollar's higher at 70.1 US cents. Recapping the top stories in this bulletin, Queensland's tourism industry has criticised the federal government's plans to clamp down on backpackers in a major overhaul of the migration system. And a Queensland parliamentary committee examining the state government's proposed breach bail go to jail legislation will hold its first public hearing in Brisbane today. The weather for Queensland: isolated showers in eastern districts and in the western Gulf Country. Mostly sunny elsewhere: Cairns, Townsville and Rockhampton 27, Mackay and Bundaberg 25, Mount Isa 32. In the southeast, mostly sunny: Brisbane and Logan 25, Ipswich 27 degrees, the Gold Coast 24, Sunshine Coast and Toowoomba 23. 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
15: Good morning. Great to have your company. 7:10. Right across southern Queensland, the west and northwest this morning. If you're just heading out the door, the Bureau of Meteorology has told us that things were cooling, and they certainly have this morning. Toowoomba currently sitting on 9 degrees at the moment. That's the same for Roma and St George as well. Charleville currently sitting on 12 right now, Longreach on 19, and that's the same for Mount Isa as well. Data centres, they've certainly been in the news headlines over the past week or even fortnight. Now, a lot of the chat has been around the water, but also around the energy. Now, a lot of that energy chat has been about renewables, so wind and solar. But what about the coal? What about nuclear? Discussions around nuclear coming back. We're going to be speaking about that this next half hour.
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15: 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So the current fire conditions out there are perfect for bushfires to ignite and spread quickly. So what that is now in place for the McKinlay and Flinders Shire is that under a local fire ban, all open fires are prohibited and all permits to light fire, which have been issued in the designated areas, have now been suspended for the duration of the ban. 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
15: When you go to work, you expect to return home safely, uninjured and unharmed. Unfortunately, that isn't always the case, and historically hasn't been when it comes to mining in Queensland. This Saturday is Queensland's Miners Memorial Day, a day set aside to remember the miners who've lost their lives on the job in this state. To mark it, Mount Isa is holding a memorial walk on Saturday morning, and there's hope that next year's walk could finish somewhere new at a permanent $4.7 million Mount Isa Miners Memorial, jointly funded by the state government, Glencore, and the Mount Isa City Council. So when might construction actually get underway on that permanent site? Well, Mount Isa Mayor Peter McRae spoke more with your local reporter, Kavanagh Kumar.
21: Mount Isa Mines Memorial Walk is where the community comes together to reflect and remember and think about the lives lost in the history of mining in Mount Isa. And this year we're going to be meeting at the Civic Centre at 9 o'clock and then walking over to John Midland Centre, which is situated over near the Family Fun Park.
22: Do you think there'll be greater interest this year in this year's walk now that funding has been secured for a permanent miners memorial?
21: I know we have members that of the community that have left, that have been involved in the Miners Memorial Committee. They're coming back to attend this year, and it will be a great time to discuss future plans while they're here in town. So yeah, I think there will be a little bit more interest than usual, but it is usually very well attended.
22: What's the latest on where the new Miners Memorial project is up to?
21: Oh, as you know, Kavina, we've received funding, $2 million from the state government and $2 million from Glencore. So we are now just going through the process to get that all costed up to, you know, start seeing something happening over there on that hill.
22: What still needs to happen before construction can begin?
21: I think we need to get really detailed designs and go back to the committee once we have those, or a couple of options of those, to get feedback on some minute details. Obviously, there was a lot of consultation that took place over the last couple of years about the grander design, but there's always policies, procedures, governance, and finer details to be taken care of, and we'll be looking to the Miners Memorial Committee to reactivate and help us out with those.
22: Do you hope next year's memorial walk will be able to finish at the new permanent memorial?
21: Look, that was my initial intention. Since then, I feel like we've got an awful lot of work to do. That will be the aim in the push. I can't promise that, but, you know, that's what we're looking to work towards.
22: What would it mean for Mount Isa to finally have a permanent memorial honouring the 151 miners who lost their lives working in the region?
21: Mount Isa is one of Australia's most proudest mining cities. As you said, 151 lives have been lost, and I think it is beyond time that we have, you know, our own miners' memorial here for people to come and visit and reflect. So I think it will mean an awful lot to our community, an awful lot to families who have lost loved ones, and, you know, I just can't wait to see it come to fruition.
22: And, you know, mining accidents, they're not just a thing of the past. Like, they're things that are still very, very prevalent in mining communities around Australia today. What do you hope people take from this? What do you hope our future generations and even present and past generations take away from this walk?
21: Look, I think the Miners Memorial Walk serves two purposes. It gives us time to reflect on the people that built and developed our community, the lives that have been lost, but also the important safety plays in not only the mining industry, but in the workplace. So I think, you know, the walk serves two purposes, and it's wonderful to see it, you know, growing every year and so well represented.
1: Mount Isa Mayor Peter McRae speaking there with your local reporter Kavanagh Kumar. So tomorrow morning, Queensland's Miners Memorial Day.
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1: 17 past 7, still after today's blast from the past, which significant figure in Australian history is talking here?
23: Attempts have been made in your country to belittle the credit of Australia, to suggest that investments will not be sound in this country because Australia has been governed by a Labor government.
1: We've had Stanley Bruce, our 8th Prime Minister, suggested before, which was incorrect. Philippa has called in. Good morning.
24: Good morning, Kimmy.
1: How are you going this morning in Toowoomba on Floral Friday of all days?
24: Oh, yes, yes. Very well, thank you. And I think it's Prime Minister Hughes.
1: Prime Minister Hughes. Oh, what I can say is that the other guest was closer. So we're almost going to go through all the Prime Ministers this morning, but I can tell you that that is incorrect. But we are on the right track that it is an Australian Prime Minister. I'm not sure how much further we're going to get with the guesses, but thank you, Philippa, for your call.
24: Thank you, Kimmy. Bye-bye.
1: Catch ya. All right. Not that, but can you get it? 1-300-747-222. I said today was going to be difficult, but maybe it's getting easier as we go through the Australian Prime Ministers. Give me a call if you know. 1-300-747-222.

0: 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Remember them?
1: For everything Southern Queensland.
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1: ABC Southern Queensland.
0: 19 past 7. Well, the eyes of the world have fallen on the Western Downs this week. A $32 billion data centre facility has been proposed for a paddock out near Dalby. And this week, we learned that AI giant Anthropic has signed on to use part of it. But a project of that size needs a serious amount of power. And Maranoa MP David Littleproud says the answer is coal and nuclear. He's backing a duplication of the Kogan Creek Power Station to help keep the lights on. There are questions too about water use, local jobs, and whether the communities actually had enough say in how a project like this gets approved. David Littleproud joins me now. Thank you for your time. Good morning. Welcome.
3: Good morning. Thanks for having me.
0: Look, you're calling for the duplication of Kogan Creek Power Station. What's the thinking behind that?
3: Yeah, look, this is going to need a lot of power. This is not your normal data centre. This is an AI data centre, so it needs a lot of power to keep it running. And in fact, the shell of it is about $32 billion. It's a five-time multiplier for the technology that'll go inside it. So it's a huge investment, nearly $200 billion by the time they fit it out. But what that means is that to keep that going, you need a lot of power and constant power, base load power. And in fact, you need probably above 2,500 megawatts of power every year to do that. That's about a third of what Queensland generates already. So this is going to have a significant draw on energy. And, you know, it's near three gas peaking plants. That's great. We've already got renewables. But what we don't want to see is just this reckless race to all renewables. I mean, if you wanted to do this with renewable energy, that would need about three times the generation of what it would with coal or nuclear or gas. That means about 7 gigawatts. That means about 15 million solar panels. That means about 20,000 acres of solar panels. That means about 1,300 to 1,500 wind turbines to keep this going. And we don't want our landscape littered with that. So we've got to replace this with some baseload power. Kogan Creek, out near Chinchilla, is a coal-fired power station. It was built, and quite rightly, when they built it, so that it could be duplicated. So it produces about 750 megawatts of power every year. You could duplicate that, the pads there, the infrastructure there, so it'd be a lot cheaper to build and duplicate Kogan Creek at Chinchilla to replace and to put energy into the grid. So I think we need to think about this. We don't want to see our energy prices go up from this, but this is going to have a significant draw on the energy grid, and so it's important we understand how they do that. Gas will play a very significant role. In fact, Taroom Trough potentially will fill much of this. But we also need to make sure we've got that baseload power because these things need 24/7 power. They can't rely on renewable energy because it has to keep going when the sun's gone down and the wind stops blowing.
0: This came to mind yesterday as well when we've been speaking about data centres, in the fact that, say, for example, coal, if that gets decided that needs to be streamlined to power these data centres, would you suspect then it becomes easier for something like Oakey, for example, to then start drilling more, or that red tape starts to clear for a lot of coal companies?
3: Well, I think it needs to clear for our economy, and this is why also nuclear should be put into the mix. I mean, the rest of the world has technology that's safe enough. I think we need to have all the mixes, and particularly baseload power. That's why your energy bill is going up. It hasn't gone down. You were promised with this renewable dream that your bills were going to go down $275. No one's bill's gone down $275. They keep going up because the economics and the physics of this don't work. And this is why you need baseload power. Now, we've got all the resources. We've got everything. Now, whether that's more coal, whether that's nuclear, whether that's gas, but I still believe there needs to be a case for renewables. And the site in which it is, that should have renewable energy, should have solar panels littered across it. That's a responsibility for them. I'm not against renewable energy. I'm just against the landscape in which they put it. It should be on people's rooftops. And in where it's needed, and that's not just in our part of the world. I think that should be in capital cities. So I'm not against renewables. I'm just saying they shouldn't be littered in our landscape, taking away our food security. So I think we've got the opportunity to get this right with baseload power. gas, coal, nuclear, if we're brave enough. And I think we should be brave enough and put all the options on the table, because this is the new frontier. This is the next industrial revolution. We can't put our heads in the sand and go, this is all going to go away. It's not. Unfortunately, it's not. As much as I have some reservations about the safety of these things, of AI, and where it's going to take society, I can't put my head in the sand. And that's the thing, is that if we're going to play a role in it, there's an opportunity for us, and I think we should grab it, but we've got to be careful about it, and it's got to work for us in our part of the world. And I think that's the opportunity that sits for the people of Western Downs at the moment.
0: This is still before Western Downs Regional Council for approval. Do you think that the community has had enough say in the process so far?
3: Well, there's a structured process on that, and I think the council has been very, very smart, staying at arm's length of this. There's been a lot of talk about this, and they've gone through their processes. I think, you know, obviously my biggest concern, I've got to admit, before the power issue that really starts to worry me, and the belief that we do need to duplicate Kogan Creek, and I think the Queensland government can do that because they own the government-owned corporation of CS Energy to be able to do that, is water. I'm now more relaxed about water. They need only 6 megalitres of water every year to run this. The technology that's evolved means that the water requirement is negligent. In fact, off their site, they will probably come close to being able to capture enough water off their roofs of these facilities to nearly be able to facilitate themselves. So there's not going to be an impost on water, on the consumptive pool for the people of Dalby, nor Chinchilla, and in fact, will it not come out of the agricultural consumptive pool either, which I think gives it more social license than what I thought it would have, and I'm quite pleasantly surprised by that. I was very worried about the water, but at 6 megalitres, that's effectively 6 Olympic swimming pools a year to be able to run this. That is negligible, whereas other parts of the world, it's actually, they don't have this technology that they're going to put in here. So the water's fine. I think the only other piece is the jobs, the procurement. I've been given an assurance that they'll use as many local contractors as they possibly can. There's 1,500 jobs in construction, but there's 1,400 jobs in operation, because it's not a normal data center. And this is the thing, is that there are opportunities. This will bring high-paying jobs to the Western Downs. But what it also does is give a career pathway for our kids not to have to get up and go to Brisbane.

0: get a job there. They can stay home and get a job, have a high-paying job in the Western Downs. And that's why I got into politics. I got Jackassine kids and my generation go over the range and never come back.
1: Mm. We'll have to leave it there, but thank you very much, David Littleproud, Maranoa MP, speaking about data centres, the power that they need. David Littleproud says the answer, coal and nuclear.
2: For everything Southern Queensland.
3: Pittsworth, a lovely town. Jandowie, your wonderful friends from there.
2: ABC Southern Queensland.
1: And you can read more about what we know so far about the data centres in our part of the world up on the ABC News website. Your local news headlines coming your way shortly, but our triple treat to leave us for this working week comes from Johnny texting us from out west. He's had a second bite of the apple this morning with Nirvana. Johnny has gone with these three choices. You might remember Johnny indulged our ABC airwaves with some Metallica earlier this week. So Smells Like Teen Spirit, or you could go with... That's, of course, Come As You Are, or you could have A Heart-Shaped Box.

0: Which one do you want to hear in full from Nirvana? Smells Like Teen Spirit, Come As You Are, or Heart Shape Box? Bringing a bit of rock metal into your Friday morning. 0487 993 222 to send me a text of which one of those you want to hear in full, as chosen by Johnny, listening out west. My name's Kemi Maguire. Oh, geez, it is getting to a Friday, isn't it? But great to have you along this morning. Back with you after your local news headlines. It's 7:30.
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2: This period in history, life was much more simple. And that's something when everything else in my life is so fast-paced, it just gives me a chance to centre myself.
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0: ABC News across southern, western and northwest Queensland. Good morning, I'm Lachlan Ford. Birdsville's historical courthouse building officially reopens as a museum today after several years of planning and restoration. Jay Carstens reports.
1: The building is one of three original stone structures built in the 1880s and used for a century as the town's police and law enforcement headquarters before closing in 1988. It now features displays covering pastoral history, the introduction of electricity and exploration of the Birdsville Track. Aboriginal ranger Don Rowlands grew up as a ward of the state and says the building also represents an era when police controlled the lives of local Indigenous people.
2: Open the conversation, I guess, for people who, you know, tourists who go through it and come out the other end and then maybe talk to people like myself about the other side of the story.
1: A neighbouring Aboriginal tracker hut has also been preserved as a historical display.
0: Cloncurry's inaugural Miners' Memorial Day service will tomorrow commemorate the 71 miners who lost their lives in the district, including two miners in recent years. Cloncurry and District Historical and Museum Society President Colin Randall says many people attending will have known or been affected by the death of someone in a mining accident. He says the service serves as a timely reminder of the importance of safety across the industry.
3: We took it for granted that mining was a difficult industry and people died. That is not the case today. Today we expect people to go to work and come home safely.
0: Queensland Parliament has passed legislation to increase fines for drug drivers. Sarah Richards has details.
4: From December, offenders driving with a relevant drug in their saliva will face a maximum fine of almost $5,000 and lose their licence for a minimum of 2 months. Penalties for drink and drug driving offences will also increase. Transport Minister Brent Mickleberg has told the House he makes no apology for taking a strong stance.
5: Noting that THC is the leading drug found.

0: This bill puts Queenslanders' safety on our roads as its highest priority.
1: In a submission on the bill, the Alcohol and Drug Foundation said the changes would negatively impact people with legal medicinal cannabis prescriptions.
2: Flinders Shire Council is seeking funding to build new council-owned housing in a bid to address staff shortages across the region. Consultant work commissioned by council found a gap of 35 homes for essential workers, expected to grow to 90 by 2030, with council looking to develop 8 to 10 homes. Council has also secured $20 million to upgrade water and other essential infrastructure needed to support new housing. Mayor Kate Peddle says the lack of housing is already making it difficult to recruit workers to the town.
3: Our primary focus at the moment is on essential workers. We have lots of positions vacant at the moment. It's really quite difficult to recruit when you do have housing constraints in the community.
2: The Longreach and Fraser Coast regional councils have moved to strengthen their relationship with a friendly communities partnership. The symbolic relationship is less formal than a sister cities arrangement and doesn't have long-term funding attached. Fraser Coast councillor Dennis Chapman says it's designed to boost mutual tourism, education and knowledge sharing between councils.
4: A lot of young ones down there that like horses, and they'd like to be out this way. So we could send them out here, get them built it on a station somewhere, and at a young age they can see, is that really what they want? And you know what, sometimes they go out there and they pick it up.
2: Thousands of spectators will head to the state's outback as the Queensland Reds face the New South Wales Waratahs at the Santos Festival of Rugby. The state rivals are playing in Roma this Saturday, bringing some of Australia's best union players to the rural town. The festival includes a vintage Reds game, women's sevens and a Super Rugby women's exhibition game. Queensland Rugby Union CEO David Hannum says the event showcases the remarkable growth in regional sport.
5: The pathway for men and women is strong, but particularly women's sevens, it's phenomenal. That Darling Downs region, I reckon, would be one of the higher areas producing women's talent. And events like this helps inspire young kids to get involved in the game.
2: To the weather, mostly sunny in the south, the west and the northwest. It's heading for a top of 23 in Toowoomba, 28 in Roma, 32 in Mount Isa, 32 in Longreach, 29 in Charleville, 30 in Quilpie and 32 in Birdsville. For more news, head to abc.net.au or download ABC Listen. 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
7: Hi, Rachel Mealy here. Hundreds of wheelchairs donated by Australians for injured children in Gaza are stuck in a Jordanian warehouse. Fiji declares a national emergency as it faces one of the world's sharpest spikes in new HIV infections. And a wartime mystery, the ocean search for an aircraft lost off the coast of Australia 84 years ago.
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10: Good morning to you. Friday, 25 to 8 and the 18th of September today. Oh, you can feel the excitement in the air, can't you? School holidays, September holidays, end of term 3. And you can smell the spring florals in the air as well. Yes, the Carnival of Flowers in Toowoomba. Well, it's finally here. Record attempts are being made in Queen's Park later today, midday. If you're around Toowoomba and you're looking at your florals in your wardrobe saying, oh, well, today's the day to wear it, Floral Friday, well, you can actually be involved in that world record attempt. We'll check in with one of the busiest bees in Toowoomba this week, local councillor James O'Shea. He'll be joining you this next half hour to see what you need to do. If you're in Toowoomba at the moment, perhaps you're driving in from elsewhere around southern Queensland and you want to be part of that world record, that coming your way very shortly.
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12: Well, it's been a really good run on the majors this morning around the northwestern part of the state and also around Toowoomba and the Darling Downs. A little bit under speed, James Street through South Toowoomba, and also a little bit under speed as well on Toowoomba Athol Road through Harristown, just around South Street and Audley Street. Take a slow around those school zones as well.

0: EP Wealth Advisory. Happy Friday, Brennan.
1: Very happy Friday to you, Cammy.
0: Does the DP Wealth Advisory office get floral for this time of year?
1: Well, it hasn't. It has done in the past, but not this year.
0: Oh, no, you're behind, Brennan. That's all right. You've got 3 weeks to go. I can tell you that the ABC studios are, you know, bright with floral, little creations. I think everyone's wearing their florals as well today. So,
1: well done.
0: We're not so much some brighter news in financial world. The European Central Bank has bucked the global trend and left rates on hold. Can you tell me more about what that will mean?
1: Yes, Kemi. Well, it has been a big month for central banks. We saw the US lift rates 0.25% yesterday. And again, the European Central Bank has actually raised rates earlier this month. Sorry, I have had a typo on my notes here. So, sorry about that. So it's really looking to the Bank of England broke ranks. So, yes, I better prepare my notes a little bit better. looking to the Bank of England, it's the one that has broken ranks and left its rate on hold at 3.75%. That was the expected call, with a vote split between 6 to hold and 3 to move. The bank's language was made clear. The balance of risk is tilting towards higher inflation, and the culprit is the same one facing the US, Europe and Japan. Energy. So oil and gas prices have climbed on the back of the Middle East conflict, and if they stay there, what economists call a second round effects start to bite. So what does it mean by second round effects? Well, first round is direct. Dearer oil means dearer petrol and power prices. That lifts inflation straight away, but it's temporary. If energy prices stabilise, it drops out of the inflation figure in a year's time. Looking at the second round effects, the ones we're interested in, it's the behavioural response. Businesses factor in higher freight and power costs, which they pass the price increases on to everything else like groceries, hospitality, you name it. Workers watching their cost of living jump, push for more pay rises. Those wages become costs for employers who lift prices again. Inflation expectations then drift up and a temporary shock becomes permanent. So that's precisely why the bank held. It said there's little evidence so far of a material second round effects in prices and wages, but warned that the risk grows the longer energy prices stay high or volatile. So for the Bank of England, it would much rather sit on its hands, as it has done since Iran conflict started. But unless tensions in Iran ease, it'll eventually have to act. And some economists are pricing in 0.25% rise in November, potentially taking the UK rate to 4%. So what does that mean for us? Well, Australia faces the same oil-driven inflation risk, and the expectation is that our RBA is likely to lift our cash rate at the end of the month from 4.35% to 4.6%. Kemi?
0: Okay, and what's happening with the markets to end the working week?
1: Yes, looking to overseas markets, the Dow is up 0.6% to 51,778. The S&P 500 was up 1.1% to 7,638. The NASDAQ was also up at 1.7% to 26,418. FTSE was up 1.2% to 10,816. The Nikkei was also up 0.3% to 64,136. So that's overseas markets. And looking to commodities, spot gold is up 1.8% to $4,341 per ounce. Silver is up 1.2% to $65.72 per ounce. And Brent crude is up 1.5% to $104 per barrel. And now looking to currencies, Kemi, the Australian dollar is buying at 71.1 US cents, 53.2 British pence and 62 euro cents. And the Australian market, the ASX 200, is looking to open higher with futures pointing up 44 points, Kemi.
0: All right, Brendan, you have a great Friday and a great weekend for the start of Carnival of Flowers.
1: You too. Thank you, Kemi.
0: Brendan Jones there from DP Wealth Advisory.
2: 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But is the industry now at a tipping point?
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2: Your triple treat this morning, as chosen by Johnny. Johnny earlier this week chose Metallica for our triple treat, and it absolutely went off. So, what do you think of Nirvana? That's chosen by Johnny as well. Here are your three choices. Smells Like Teen Spirit, or You Could Come As You Are. Or You Might Just Want a Heart-Shaped Box. On the text line 0487 993 222, Ross from Bell says, "Go Johnny, I've got Nirvana on my Shed Spotify playlist as well. It Smells Like Teen Spirit for me, played on 10. Thank you for that. Bob in Toowoomba says, "Let's have Come As You Are, maybe Alice next week." Oh, there we go. We're getting a bit metal for our triple treat. So currently 50% for Smells Like Teen Spirit and Come As You Are. No votes yet for Heart-Shaped Box. 0487 993 222.
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2: A quarter to eight. Now, if you're listening around Toowoomba, actually, there's no specifications. If you're listening from right across Queensland, it is Floral Friday today. Carnival Flowers is kicking off, but everyone in Toowoomba is encouraged to wear your florals. If you're out going to work this morning, put a few flowers around the workplace, or perhaps if you're just in the cab of the truck, maybe, I don't know, maybe some flowers for the truck as well. It's all for the Carnival of Flowers kicking off today. We're going to be speaking about that world record attempt very shortly for you. I know our ABC office has gotten very floral. I'm looking at Dan McRae in the production booth. He's got his Hawaiian shirt on with the yellow hibiscuses on. I've got, I think they're yellow poppies. Now, I was doing a bit of Googling about this because I just put on my floral dress, but apparently yellow poppies mean, symbolise wealth, success, prosperity, optimism. It's a pretty good, thing to symbolise this morning for a Floral Friday. We're getting pretty optimistic as well about this world record attempt next.

0: way I wasn't going to play that this morning. Aussie Sheehan there, 13 minutes to 8 o'clock, and it really is time to shine for Toowoomba. From showcasing the gardens overseas, like at the Singapore's Gardens by the Bay, to bringing in hundreds of thousands of tourists to see it for themselves. The Carnival of Flowers really is prime time for this regional town, and the parks are looking amazing. Shop fronts are covered in flowers. It's set to get a whole lot louder, brighter and festive this morning with Floral Friday kicking off Toowoomba's Carnival of Flowers. But away from the myriad of colours that you might see in your local garden beds and streets, there is going to be a world record attempt today at 12 p.m. So if you're around Toowoomba, get to Queen's Park and perhaps even wear some violet. There's going to be a prominent sight of violet this morning. Toowoomba Councillor James O'Shea joins me now. Good morning. How exciting.
1: Good morning. Yes, no, it's a very exciting time. And hopefully the next time we speak, we can speak about Toowoomba having a new world record.
0: Yes, absolutely. We'll get to that in just a moment. But you're currently in Queen's Park. Look, what's it looking like at the moment?
1: Yeah, Queen's Park looks incredible. The Botanical Gardens, of course, is the most visited part of the Toowoomba Carnival of Flowers. Whilst the Toowoomba Carnival of Flowers officially starts, I think it's been going for quite some time because the amount of visitors and the amount of buses I've seen come through the Queen's Park Botanical Gardens as I sit here at the moment is incredible, and it showcases that people just love to be up here and be a part of it and see the incredible flowers. And it's credit to everybody involved, gardeners that have made it look as incredible as it does.
0: Now, the colour of violet actually has a deep history with Toowoomba. For people listening who don't know, can you describe that for me?
1: Yeah, it does. And I think that's been one of the great things about the promotion, of course, of this world record. But it's the significance of the Toowoomba violet, which I think is so important. So you'll probably see so many people around town, they'll have that Toowoomba violet badge. I mean, it sits on every one of my jackets, and I know many others across the region. But the Toowoomba violet is actually our floral emblem. And the significance of it is that it dates right back to, it was the mothers of the boys that went to war. So back in 1914, so the fallen soldiers. So they sold bunches of violets to raise funds. And from the money that they raised from that, it went to the Mother's Memorial, which we see that sits prominently, of course, just across the road from where I'm sitting at the moment at Queen's Park there with that statue, that Mother's Memorial, which, of course, is such a site of remembrance and of importance to us that exists right through until this day. So the significance of the Toowoomba violet, it became our floral emblem back in 1932, and that's the origins of it. So whilst we're having some fun and trying to break a world record, I think the important part about this is for people to understand the significance of that violet, what people did many, many years ago, and why it is so special to us as a region.
0: And so this record attempt, trying to get as many people as possible to wear their violet in Queen's Park, where did this idea come about?
1: So, well, again, we are the garden city, so we would like to be able to lay claim to so many things that are related, of course, to flowers. We have this large festival, of course, around flowers, and I think everybody knows us as the garden city. So someone found that a record of the most amount of people dressed florally in one place is 938, and it was people dressed as a sunflower in Malta. So we need 939 people to eclipse that mark, obviously. So we want people to come along and dressed in their florals, whichever way they may see fit. And then there will be violet headdress, head crowns that people can wear as well. So to make that, we want it to be obviously the most amount of people dressed as a violet. So for people that want to be a part of it, don't stress if you don't have something that's violet or something that is symbolic of the Toowoomba violet. It's dressed florally, and you'll have a chance to pick up that headdress on site, which is at Queen's Park, so the Lindsay Street part of Queen's Park, 12 o'clock, so midday. And hopefully we are able to break that record of having at least one more than 938.
0: Pinch it off Malta. I know that the park run in Queen's Park, it sometimes gets close to the 1K level, so I'm sure it'll be smashed. But
1: yes, exactly. And I'm also thinking there's a couple of schools around the area, and it is the final day of school. So My thinking was, of course, that Toowoomba East State School and grammar and TAS and things like that, what a nice excursion out for students on the final day. If we could get some of those to come along, I think that would go a long way towards achieving that record.
0: Very much so. We're not mentioning the G word, though, are we? It's not Guinness.
1: No. It's a world record is the terminology, but no, not of the G variety. So yes, but it is a world record. But that's the number, 938, that's proudly held by people from Malta when they all dressed as sunflowers. So I think it'd be great to say that the new world record is Toowoomba, the Garden City, with, as I said, whatever number it hopefully is, above 938, Queen's Park, 18th of September 2026.
0: Look, Councillor O'Shea, whilst I do have you, we are broadcasting to quite a large region of west and northwest as well, and they might have been hearing us speak about the Toowoomba Carnival of Flowers, saying, well, hang on, it's a spring festival. Why on earth is it in the middle of September? But it has been changed over its history to align with those school holiday times.
1: Yeah, I think that's an important part about it, because as the event has evolved, it's obviously about the best time of year, one, obviously, to celebrate the flowers in our Garden City image, but also as well from a visitation point of view. Because whilst we sit here today talking about this event in 2026, you only have to go all the way back to 1950 when it started, when Essex Tait and TJ Jewell announced the very first Carnival of Flowers. They said the pillars of it were, one, to celebrate our Garden City image, and two, it was an economic boost to the business community post the hardships of war. So you fast forward to where we sit today, and again, that, you know, the baseline of that is very much to the fore here again. It's one, absolutely, it's a celebration of our Garden City image, and then two, it is that economic boost to our community. So it makes sense, of course, to be able to take in a lot of the major events that fall across our school holidays, and also even that extension into that first weekend in October, which of course is a long weekend, and again seeing the amount of people that are around here. So I think it's there's a few factors with that, and look, the numbers and the economic benefit that has been proven across these period of time certainly does back up the timing of when the event is on, and again, I'm sure we will see that again this year. I mean, every year since the timetable has been extended, we've seen a record on record each year in terms of visitation, in terms of economic spend, in terms of overnight stays. So hopefully, again, that's something that we are talking about come post October 5, and it does serve that purpose again to showcase to the world our Garden City image that we proudly talk about all of the time, but also importantly, it is that economic boost to the community.
0: Excellent. Thanks so much for your time.
1: Appreciate it. Thank you.
0: James O'Shea, councillor with the Toowoomba Regional Council, one of the busiest bees this week with Floral Friday, kicking off the Carnival of Flowers today.
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3: This is Kemi Maguire.
0: Look, I'm going to go back to our blast from the past this morning. Don't want to leave it hanging. What Australian historical figure is speaking here?
4: Attempts have been made in your country to belittle the credit of Australia, to suggest that investments will not be sound in this country because Australia has been governed by a Labor government.
0: Carol has called in from Kingaroy, and you've been very patient this morning, Carol.
5: Oh, that's all right. When it first came on, I was still in bed.
0: And you've had a bit of a think. We've gone through most of the prime ministers.
5: Well, it's pretty cool here, you see, so you stay in bed, you know. Well, anyway, fortunately, I've got this beautiful Australian Geographic poster that was put out many, many years ago. And they had all the prime ministers of Australia, right from Edmund Barton right up to John Winston Howard. And it's also got a graph at the bottom showing the years that they were the prime held the office. So I just had to go through them all. You see, I think many people do need to go through these things now and again, don't they? So anyway, I think the bloke was James Scullin.
0: James Scullin.
5: Yeah, he actually started the ABC too.
0: There we go. Here we go. Is it correct? Yeah, you're absolutely right, Carol. I love the fact that you've gone through this poster as well. I don't need to ask you when it was printed, if Howard's the last one on there.
5: Well, yeah, that was, Well, it says something about my age too, doesn't it? But anyway, I think you are preaching to people my age of my generation at the moment.
0: Oh, well, Carol, thank you so much for calling that in and being so patient with Blast from the Past. So you're absolutely correct. A Jenny Woodward weather calendar could be sent your way. We'll do the draw after 8 o'clock and a.m. So, yes, just to put it to bed, James Henry Scullin, born 18th of September, 1876. He was the 9th Prime Minister of Australia, and he was serving between 1929 to 1932. And his time in office was primarily

0: generally categorised by the Wall Street crash of 29, which transpired just 2 days after his swearing in as well, thus heralding the beginning of the Great Depression in Australia. If he was alive, he would have turned 150 today.
1: Nightlife with Philip Clark.
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3: 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Still got the actual results as well.
4: But it was in the paper.
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1: People with opinions.
5: Society's become too neurotic.
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5: Yep. Absolutely. There's too many people worried.
4: Hey, Stuart, I didn't say the soapbox was open.
5: Right now.
1: Nightlife with Philip Clark.
6: Monday to Thursday from 10. ABC Southern Queensland.
0: On the topic of data centres and the power that they need, following on from David Littleproud, Maranoa MP, that you might have heard earlier on this morning, Rusty texting in from Nanango, 0487 993 222, says reports from the US indicate that the data centres are incorporating nuclear, which is then exported to the grid to assist the local grid. Thanks for your thoughts there, Rusty. Yes, a lot of eyes on the US with how our Australian data centres are going to work. You can read more about what we know so far about the proposed developments happening for near Dalby up on the ABC News website, abc.net.au. Also looking at Triple Treat this morning. It smells like Teen Spirit still in the lead for our Nirvana tracks.
6: When it's local.
7: Don't worry about it. Get out and do things. It makes me feel younger.
6: Making every day better.
8: I don't know how to describe it. It's an addiction. And it gets in your blood. Once you got it, that's it.
6: ABC Southern Queensland.
9: ABC News. Good morning, I'm Maria Hatzakis. A Queensland man's been charged for allegedly possessing violent extremist material and promoting it online. Federal police allege the 18-year-old operated several social media channels where extremist content was shared and where statements supporting violence against people of Muslim, Jewish and migrant backgrounds were posted. The man's been charged with offences including using a carriage service to transmit and promote violent extremist material. He's due to appear in the Pine Rivers Magistrates Court today. Queensland's tourism industry has slammed the federal government's plan to target backpackers in a major shake-up of the migration system. Joshua McIntosh has details.
10: The migration overhaul aims to drive annual arrivals down to 225,000 within 2 years. Under the changes, there'll be a random ballot for working backpackers wanting to extend their stay, while foreign students will no longer be allowed to bring their families along. The Queensland Tourism Industry Council's Natasha Wheeler says it's devastating for the sector.
11: It just doesn't make sense for the industry, it doesn't make sense for the economy, and it certainly doesn't make sense for Australia.
10: The migration plan will also see the federal government hire an extra 100 compliance officers to find people overstaying their visas.
9: A Queensland parliamentary committee examining the state government's proposed breach bail go to jail legislation will hold its first public hearing in Brisbane today. Ned Hammond reports.
12: The bill would create a new standalone offence for adults and children who commit a serious offence while on bail, with a mandatory minimum 12 months in jail. It'll apply to 47 offences, including murder and manslaughter. A parliamentary committee examining the bill has received more than 250 submissions. The Youth Advocacy Centre says the bill would cause further harm to children and young people. The Queensland Police Union has backed the bill but has urged the government to consider the significant operational consequences the changes could have on the prison system, particularly watch houses.
9: The federal government is looking at banning smart glasses from Commonwealth workplaces. This report from Isabella Tolhurst.
13: With growing community backlash over the increased availability of smart glasses, the government has made its first move to rein in the technology. Finance Minister Katie Gallagher has asked for advice on the use of smart glasses in Commonwealth buildings and whether they should be prohibited. She says the covert recording devices raise security and privacy concerns. It's part of a broader suite of measures to put guardrails around technology and AI, with the government also opening consultation on national AI standards. The proposed rules would impose safety, security and transparency conditions on AI training in Australia.
9: Meantime, a parliamentary inquiry probing the risks and benefits of artificial intelligence will begin public hearings today. The committee has been tasked with looking at ways AI can boost Australia's productivity, while also examining potential national and cyber security challenges. The inquiry's chairperson, Labor MP Joel Briskie, says the country will only reap the benefits of artificial intelligence if Australians trust the technology.
2: Australians see the upside. They recognise the benefits that it can bring. They're already using it in their daily lives to help them with a range of different things. But quite rightly, they are concerned and have questions around what does it mean for my workplace? What does it mean for my kids' safety?
9: A Tasmanian devil that escaped from a Gold Coast wildlife park will return to its habitat today after a three-month recovery. Mary went viral after breaking out of her enclosure at Paradise Country in Oxenford in June, sparking a two-week surge. She was found with a serious brain infection. The park says she's now recovered and will return to her outdoor habitat today. To the weather for Queensland, isolated showers in eastern districts and the Western Gulf Country, mostly sunny elsewhere, Cairns, Townsville and Rockhampton 27, Mackay and Bundaberg 25, Mount Isa 32. In the state southeast, a mostly sunny day, Brisbane and Logan heading for a top today of 25 degrees, Ipswich 27, the Gold Coast 24, Sunshine Coast and Toowoomba 23. Looking ahead for the southeast, sunny tomorrow, Sunday and Monday with daytime temperatures reaching the low 30s. 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
14: Good morning, welcome to AM. I'm Rachel Mealy, coming to you from the lands of the Turrbal and Yuggera people in Brisbane. On today's program, working visa holders, families and students in the government sights as it launches a plan to reduce net migration. And a wartime mystery, the ocean search for an aircraft lost off the coast of Australia 84 years ago.
15: If we do find it, well, it's the holy grail, and you can't describe, it's a bit like a drug. It's like once you find your first wreck, they're spiritual moments, especially if they're undiscovered.
14: Top performances by Australian athletes at international events are usually a cause for unbridled celebrations, but a win by Australian endurance athlete Joanna Wietrich in China this week has created world headlines for all the wrong reasons after she lost bowel control mid-race. The champion competitor has now apologised and retroactively withdrawn from the race, handing back all the points she earned. Alison Shaw reports.
16: It was a medical episode that went viral.
17: My initial thought, though, is that's a biohazard.
18: No, 100%, that's what people say.
17: And you shouldn't continue the race.
19: Do you see the lady from Australia? She wanted the best in the world. Like, I think she got, like, one of the fastest times ever. She pooped herself, man. It kept going.
16: Australian athlete Joanna Wietrich suffering fecal incontinence during a fitness contest last weekend in Beijing, with the organisers allowing her to continue. Vicky Lee is a Chinese blogger who works for a China state-controlled TV network. She also competed in the event and says the incident left her furious.
20: I started my race 1 hour after her. I missed what happened during check-in and warm-up, and the organisers never told us. One station required burpees on the carpet, where athletes have to lay their chest fully on the ground. We used the same course without knowing what had happened.
16: The organisers of HYROX, a popular fitness competition launched in Germany in 2017, initially stopped short of an apology.
20: What I saw instead was the organisation praising her never give up sportsmanship. True sportsmanship shouldn't come at the risk of other people's health.
16: The competition sees athletes combine running with multiple workout station challenges, including sandbag lunges, burpees, sled pushes and rowing using shared equipment. HYROX's co-founder has now apologised to all involved and announced changes to its rules. It now allows race directors to withdraw competitors if an athlete's blood, vomit, urine or faeces poses a welfare or contamination risk to the racer or to other racers. Jeff Dixon is a professor of sport management at La Trobe University. He says he felt sympathy for the athlete and the organisers.
18: Well, I don't think sports have too much of a responsibility. I think these sorts of incidents happen, quite frequently.

0: frequently in marathon running events or in ultra marathon running events. This is a high rocks is a sport that is based on physical capacity and finding out what your limit is. So in that sense, I think it's just one of those unfortunate events or unfortunate incidents that happens from time to time.
1: He expects the popularity of the fitness competition to only rise from here.
0: I think it might be a boost for the sport, and just in terms of the profile that this incident has generated for the sports, and given the nature of the HYROX market, I think this incident is somewhat perversely only going to enhance the perception of this sport as an extreme difficult sport, and therefore it will become attractive to even more people.
1: Joanna Wetrick has apologised overnight, posting on Instagram saying she wanted to offer her sincere apology to the people of China, her fellow competitors, the spectators, and the HYROX organisers. The athlete says she has retroactively withdrawn from the race and said she would forfeit the points from winning the event.
2: Alison Shaw reporting. Plans to detain and deport visa overstayers and cut backpacker and student visa numbers are among the key pillars of Labor's newly unveiled plan to reduce net migration. Immigration Minister Tony Burke says he wanted more powers to control temporary visas and blames the coalition for a breakdown in talks over legislation. Here's political reporter Sarah Temevska.
3: Setting a hard target to reduce net migration to 225,000 people by 2028, Immigration Minister Tony Burke has given a guarantee his goal will be met.
4: On current projections, the answer is yes.
3: To crack down on so-called visa hopping, a no further stay clause will be attached to all visitor visas. Those who overstay will be detained and deported, with plans to employ 100 new compliance officers. Tony Burke has rejected claims by rights groups they'd be akin to US ICE agents.
4: It's a modest program that we always had and we stopped doing in 2015. And basically that means overstayers at the moment have just had an attitude, some of them, of, well, what are you going to do?
3: Former Deputy Secretary of the Immigration Department, Abul Rizvi, presided over migrant removals in the past.
5: Immigration compliance officers were firstly very, very heavily trained. Secondly, they wore white shirts, ties and a name badge. I'm hopeful these extra staff will not be border force. We don't want people with black uniforms and guns going around looking scary. That's not the way immigration compliance should work.
3: To limit arrivals, Labor will also restrict backpacker visas through a ballot system for those staying beyond 1 year and bar international students from bringing their families to Australia except PhD candidates. Professor Alan Gamlin from ANU's Migration Hub says the changes will help government better control temporary migration.
6: He announced some quite surgical measures to address the excessive deregulation of temporary migration and to enable the government to have a bit more control over the temporary migration system.
3: The government had wanted more powers in the form of legislation to block spurious asylum claims, but talks with the coalition broke down last week. Shadow Immigration Minister John O'Dunham says the door remains open, but opposition leader Angus Taylor is less optimistic.
7: It's very hard to work with a government if they're objectives are different from yours. The numbers are way too high for a start.
3: Is there a sense you don't want to help the government fix a problem, in your view, it created?
7: Look, we will do whatever is right for the country, but if a government isn't willing or able to fix the problem, it's very hard to work with them. And that's the situation we have right now, and that is demonstrated in the 4 years of failure.
3: Greens leader Larissa Waters says the government is going down a right-wing rabbit hole.
8: This desire for multi-partisan punching down on people is not actually going to make anyone's rent any cheaper. It's not going to make the groceries any cheaper. It's just scapegoating migrants.
3: The latest data from the Bureau of Statistics shows net overseas migration fell to 292,000 people over the year to March.
2: Political reporter Sarah Temevska. Among the changes flagged by the federal government is a redesign of the points test used to assess applications from skilled migrants. Priority will be given to people with skills in healthcare, agriculture and teaching, while tradies will get the same recognition as a university qualification. Annie Guest reports.

0: Queensland builder Kent Jenner has 19 permanent staff and needs additional tradies on site.
1: Constant blowout in program where things just don't turn up as prearranged. My electrician, my plumber, concreters, we're struggling to find people.
0: And what's your reaction to the announcement that construction will be prioritised for skilled migration?
1: My concern is it's too little too late, but I'm very thankful at the same time. We really need it. It's still going to take 1 to 2 years to get them up to the way we build.
0: Healthcare workers remain a priority for skilled migration, something welcomed by David McCann, the Mayor of Coolamon Shire Council in southern New South Wales.
2: We've had a very successful recruiting process in place for a number of years where we've brought aged care employees in from the Philippines.
0: And while migrants on student visas will no longer access the family reunion program, Labor has defended the rights of skilled migrants to bring partners and families to Australia. Councillor McCann says that's essential to aged care and other recruitment.
2: We are predominantly looking for aged care workers, but in a number of cases, the partners of those people have come into our community and are finding work in agricultural industry, which is crucial once again for the economy of our region.
0: They're working in the region's abattoirs and irrigation farms. Like health, agriculture remains a priority area for skilled migration, but the industry's backpacker workforce, those on the Working Holiday Maker program, will be curtailed. And that's bad news to Michael Coote from Peak Group AusVeg.
3: There's tens of thousands of working holiday makers that work across the fresh produce sector, in any given year.
0: A ballot will be introduced for working holiday visa holders wanting to stay longer, aiming to reduce those staying a second year from the current 57,000 to 45,000 people, and a third year from 31,000 down to just 5,000 backpackers. But Michael Coote says third years are often the most valued and experienced.
3: We're certainly hearing from a lot of growers that the uncertainty that this is going to create is going to impact on their planting schedules and what they look to do into the future.
0: Cutting backpacker visas also alarms Margie Osmond from the Peak Group Tourism and Transport Forum.
4: We need people working in cafes and hotels and huge numbers of other tourism entities. This change in policy is creating massive uncertainty at a really critical time of the year.
5: Margie Osmond from the Tourism and Transport Forum, ending Annie Guest's report. You're listening to AM, where it's 16 minutes past 8. Fiji will escalate its response to an HIV epidemic after declaring a national emergency. The Pacific nation is experiencing one of the world's sharpest spikes in new infections, with the government estimating that one in 60 adults is now living with the disease. And there are warnings it could take years to bring the number of cases under control. Isabel Musali reports.
6: A stark reminder to the world that AIDS is not over, says the United Nations Program on HIV/AIDS as it describes the escalating crisis in Fiji. At the country's Ministry of Health, Dr. Darshika Balik was shocked to see 2,000 new infections recorded last year. It used to be a few cases a year.
7: We are seeing an escalation in the numbers across the board.
6: She's the principal medical officer leading the HIV response.
7: We are seeing, of course, a lot of young, especially adolescents and young adults who have acquired HIV. We are also seeing a lot of patients who are coming in very severe with advanced HIV disease who require hospitalizations, where even a good number of them end up in ICU and they may not survive.
6: The government has now declared a national HIV emergency, accelerating action to protect health and save lives. Dr. Balik stresses HIV is preventable and treatable and believes, quote, together the nation can turn this around.
7: So it's like a mobilisation of the whole of nation, the resources, the people, all that we need on the ground. So more boots on the ground.
6: One of the new measures is the introduction of a needle and syringe program. HIV experts, including Professor Lisa Ma, have previously studied people who inject drugs in Fiji and warned of a lack of sterile needles and syringes. She's with the Burnet Institute and the Kirby Institute.
8: What's happened this week is Yeah, very, very encouraging, because the work to kind of get that program up and running had kind of stalled, it had lost traction. And now we have, you know, a bill being prepared that will lead to the implementation of needle and syringe programs in Fiji, which is the one key intervention that's needed to turn this thing around.
6: The Australian government last year announced $48 million over 6 years to prevent the spread of HIV in Pacific countries. One of the organisations to receive funding is the Australasia Society for HIV, Viral Hepatitis and Sexual Health Medicine, or ASHAM. Dr. Michelle O'Connor is the director of its global division.
9: Last year, we've trained 60 new HIV prescribers in Fiji who are now prescribing to their communities. We updated the national HIV guidelines in Fiji as well.
6: She says the emergency declaration will help get treatment and prevention measures to more people.
9: It may help us to do things quicker, essentially, and be more responsive to the Fijian government's needs.
6: In a statement, a spokesperson for the Department of Foreign Affairs and Trade said Australia is providing substantial support, and the declaration signals the need for a whole-of-government Fiji-led response, and Australia stands ready to continue supporting Fiji's efforts.
0: Isabel Musali reporting. More than 900 wheelchairs for injured children in Gaza, donated by two Australian charities, are stuck in Jordan, with Israeli authorities refusing to let them into the war-ravaged strip. The organisation trying to arrange access to Gaza says it's incredibly disappointing, given the severe need for mobility aids, particularly for children. Middle East correspondent Matthew Doran reports.
10: Just off a busy highway on the outskirts of the Jordanian capital, Amman, rests a tightly packed shipping container, its contents still far from the intended destination.
11: We're now feeling great pain when we see these donations.
10: Dr. Abdallah Al-Balawi is from the Palestinian Australian New Zealand Medical Association, or PANSMA, which has tried to coordinate the shipments.
11: We want to deliver a message to the world. What is the impediment of entrance of these wheelchairs into Gaza and reaching the children?
10: There are 350 wheelchairs in this shipping container, which arrived in Jordan in October last year from West Australian charity Wheelchairs for Kids. They followed two shipments, a total of 570 wheelchairs, from New South Wales's Kids on Wheels Alliance, which made it to Jordan in February 2025. Dr. Al-Balawi says they've been held by the Jordan Hashemite charity organisation ever since.
11: The existence of these wheelchairs here is the result of refusal.
10: The Jordanians submitted paperwork for the New South Wales donations to be part of a humanitarian convoy to Gaza in late February 2025. Israeli officials rejected that, saying medical equipment wouldn't be part of that shipment. Since then, the application has remained pending, with no update for the Jordanians on whether the wheelchairs will move, and making it a futile exercise to make another application for the WA donations. One informed source has told the ABC the Israeli authorities see the wheelchairs as dual use, civilian equipment which could be broken down and used in weaponry.
12: We weren't terribly pleased that they're still in a factory or in a warehouse in Jordan.
10: Brother Ollie Pickett is the co-founder of Wheelchairs for Kids WA.
12: So the sooner they come out of there and get to the kids, the better, and the little kids can get a much better life.
10: The Perth factory where they're built turns out 120 wheelchairs a week, complete with handmade rugs and toys for the children using them. Brother Pickett, who was the 2025 Senior Australian of the Year, says they're built to cover rough terrain and last for years.
12: So as the children grow, the chair grows with them. So from the age of 4 or 5 to about the age of 16, they can fit into this chair.
10: The Israel Defence Forces Agency, which handles aid coordination in Gaza, COGAT, refused to answer the ABC's specific questions about the Australian donations, instead commenting in general terms about the amount of medical equipment it has led into Gaza and insisting thousands of wheelchairs are among them. Australia's Minister for International Development, Anne Ali, says the Australian government has been pressing Israel to allow the unhindered flow of aid into Gaza, and that should include wheelchairs donated by Australian organisations. This is Matthew Doran in Amman, reporting for AM.
5: Japan is the latest country looking to lift interest rates to curb inflation in the face of soaring energy costs a day after the US Federal Reserve voted to increase rates there. The country had 0% interest rates for decades. In June, its rates rose to 1%, a more than 30-year high. And another hike is widely expected today. North Asia correspondent Natalie Whiting reports from Tokyo.
13: In the Jizodori shopping street in northern Tokyo, 69-year-old Yoshikawa-san has noticed prices increasing. Detergents, soap and oil products. I feel like those sorts of things have become really expensive, she says. And various foods too, like flour. She's worried about making ends meet, and she's not alone. For decades, there was 0% inflation in Japan. And macroeconomist Professor Ippei Fujiwara says the change is tough for people.
14: The zero inflation norm is really tricky because, you know, that means the price of the lunch didn't change when I was a university student 30 years ago. You know, so that we are so used to it. So suddenly we see the increase. So therefore, the people are really frustrated.
13: For almost 30 years, Japan had 0% interest rates. After the asset bubble burst and a period of deflation and slow growth, inflation started increasing on the back of COVID-19 and Russia's invasion of Ukraine. And now, energy and supply shocks from conflicts in the Middle East. In June, the Bank of Japan raised rates to 1%, the highest they've been since 1995. They're widely expected to go up again today to 1.25%.
14: If Bank of Japan doesn't increase the interest rate, then it may give the wrong sign to the market. You know, inflation could be higher in the future.
13: The yen also hit a 40-year low against the US dollar this year, prompting a joint buying intervention from Japan and the United States. The US Federal Reserve voted to increase its interest rates this week, and Washington has been applying public pressure to Japan.
14: Maybe a bit noise, I think. Even without any statement from the United States, I think a Bank of Japan policy would not have changed.
13: Even more rate rises are expected, but the Bank of Japan will have to consider sluggish wage growth and a high government debt to GDP ratio. The European Central Bank raised its interest rates last week and warned the Iran war risks increasing inflation further. Back at the Jizodori shopping street, Yoshikawa-san is feeling anxious. I can't get by on my pension alone, so I'm doing part-time work, she tells me. Japan's government is going to temporarily cut a tax on food, but that too has risks, with some analysts concerned about the hole it could leave in the budget. This is Natalie Whiting in Tokyo, reporting for AM.
5: The US government's launched a fresh search for the remains of soldiers killed in a plane crash off Australia's north coast more than 80 years ago. The underwater grave is among the 11,000 plane and shipwrecks in Australian waters, only a quarter of which have been located. Reporter Erin Park sailed to the search zone where amateur enthusiasts are helping archaeologists try to solve the maritime mystery.
15: Here we go.
16: Blow this thing over.
17: It's a sunny day on the ocean off Broome as retired military pilot Jim Miles prepares to launch a side scanner off the back of his boat.
15: See you later, little fella. Hopefully you find an aeroplane.
18: The catamaran is my dream to sail around the world, and also it's a great platform for looking for wrecks. And this is a wreck I've been searching for well over 15 years now.
17: What is this crashed aircraft that you've been searching for?
18: Well, it's a big American B-24A Liberator, which is, at the time, was one of the biggest aircraft on Earth.
17: The plane was shot down by Japanese fighter planes in March 1942, just 7 minutes after takeoff, killing around 20 US servicemen. Only one survived, a soldier from Oklahoma who swam 33 hours to shore and staggered into the Broome Air Base naked, sunburnt and close to collapse. His account, along with photos and flight records from that day, has narrowed down the search zone for the archaeologists, historians and volunteers like Jim Miles, who have been working for decades to find the sunken aircraft.
18: If we do find it, well, it's the Holy Grail, and you can't describe, it's a bit like a drug. It's like once you find your first wreck, they're spiritual moments, especially if they're undiscovered.
17: Last month, his data was utilised as a separate and more official search got underway, with a US military agency contracting Sydney-based maritime archaeologist Jane Mitchell to undertake a two-week expedition.
19: They have a general philosophy that, you know, nobody gets left behind for any US service personnel that have gone to war and missing in action, so there's always searches going on. So we were tasked with going out to having another look for it.
17: Weather and tides held up searching for days at a time, but the crew were able to cover around 15 square kilometres of seabed.
19: We didn't find it this time, but at least we know now where it's not. So no result is still a result, I guess.
17: US authorities have told the ABC they'll continue funding search efforts for as long as it takes to find what remains of those killed, collaborating with the WA Maritime Museum and volunteers to continue narrowing down the location.
20: Let's go left another 3 degrees.
17: Jim Miles, aboard his catamaran in the waters off Broome, is happy to dedicate his time and resources to trying to solve the mystery. For him and other volunteer wreck hunters, the search for the missing Liberator is more than just a hobby.
18: Oh, I love it. And I mean, most of these searches I do result in nothing. I don't find them. But there is definitely family descendants right now waiting to learn of the final resting place of their families. So that's the main reason.
5: Search volunteer Jim Miles ending that report by Erin Park. In finance, stocks on Wall Street closed higher as easing oil prices and solid labour data helped markets move beyond the Federal Reserve's first interest rate hike in more than 3 years. The Australian dollar has rallied. It's buying 71.1 US cents. That's AM for today and this week. AM's executive producer is Michael Edwards. Today's program has been produced by Nick Grimm. This week's associate producer is Tanya Dendrinos. Technical production by Kem White and David Lawford. I'm Rachel Mealy. Have a safe and happy weekend. It's 8:30.
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24: Good morning to you. A widespread power outage is still affecting more than 3,000 homes and businesses in the Maranoa region this morning. The outage, which encompasses several towns, including Morven, Injun, Mitchell and the whole of Roma, started at about 6:30 this morning. Roma crews have found equipment with a fault and are now working to get power back on to customers affected by that Roma outage. Now, they're hoping to isolate the fault so that no customers are out while they replace the parts. Now, power will be back as soon as they're sure it's safe. We will bring you more details as they come to hand, but you can check more details on the Ergon outage finder. Also, if you're listening around the northwest, local fire bans are in places for parts of the northern region currently have been extended to additional council areas. So if you are in the Flinders, McKinlay and Richmond council areas, this fire ban applies to you now until midnight tomorrow, so Saturday. During a fire ban, you are not allowed to light any fires in the open, but some exceptions do apply, and there are more details about what you can and can't do during a fire ban on the Queensland Fire Department website at fire.qld.gov.au. Also, the Carnival of Flowers isn't the only thing bringing Toowoomba into the news today. There are reports that Toowoomba is one step closer to making an NRL team. Ever so slightly closer. If you're a local to Toowoomba, you might have seen these updates every couple of years or so. But the latest news I have to tell you is that there are reports out that say that Toowoomba might be able to make a bid for that 20th NRL team in 2029. That's after it's been reported of them having the financial backing. A new $1 billion Toowoomba consortium rumoured to be linked to former Broncos and QRL boss Ben Aiken. What I want to know from you this morning, if there was to be a Toowoomba team in the NRL, what would you call it? 1300 747 222, or you can send me a text as well, 0487 993 222. We're having a bit of a discussion around the office yesterday, and I think the Mountaineers were spoken about, perhaps, maybe, I don't know, maybe the Lamingtons, perhaps, if it's from Toowoomba. Would love to know your thoughts. So 0487 993 222, 1300 747 222. Let's get news headlines now.
1: Making news this morning, Birdsville's historical courthouse building officially reopened.

0: As a museum today, after several years of planning and restoration, the museum features displays covering pastoral history, the introduction of electricity, and exploration of the Birdsville track. A neighbouring Aboriginal tracker hut has also been preserved as a historical display. Miners' Memorial Day events will take place in the state's northwest this weekend, giving the community a chance to reflect on the miners who've died in the region's history. Mount Isa City Council Mayor Peter McRae says interest in the Miners' Memorial Walk could be higher after funding for a permanent Miners' Memorial was locked in with $4 million in state and private funding. She says planning and construction still needs to be finalised, but hopes the walk will one day finish at the future memorial. And thousands of spectators will head to the state's outback as the Queensland Reds face the New South Wales Waratahs at the Santos Festival of Rugby. The state rivals are playing in Roma this Saturday, bringing some of Australia's best union players to the rural town. The festival includes a vintage Reds game, women's sevens, and a Super Rugby women's exhibition game. More news at 9.
1: Also, speaking about local news, a big congratulations to those that have won in the Chronicle Gardens competition for the Carnival of Flowers. Bob and Val Ford have taken out the top prize. It's their garden's fifth year of prizes. And if you're local to Toowoomba, you might have seen Bob and Val Ford's garden before. Certainly on a bit of a drive as well, if you're around that Middle Ridge area. Certainly a memorable garden. If for nothing else, it's perfect lawn. I broadcasted live from Bob and Val's front yard last year and have to say, seeing that early morning dew just sit on all these perfectly placed flowers, that flat lawn just looked absolutely amazing. I do have to give a shout out as well to 88-year-old Shirley Cronk, who took out the regional champion title as well for her garden in Peachy. But a congratulations to all who have worked so hard over the winter season and throughout the year as well to get their gardens looking glorious for these next 3 weeks. We have a jam-packed program for you on Saturday as well. If you're listening from southern Queensland, you'll be joined by Dan McRae for the Saturday program with Mike Wells to answer all of your green thumb gardening questions for Garden Talkback. But if you are in Toowoomba as well for the Grand Floral Parade, you can join your rural reporter Brandon Long and myself. We will be commentating with you the floats as they go past through and weave through the CBD. So it'd be great to see you this weekend. A very big floral Saturday.
2: Is there an artist or band you want to hear on the radio? Perhaps we don't play them enough. Holds a special memory for you? Saw them live in Roma or Toowoomba. Or you'd like to request it for someone else who's working on the header out on the road. Here's your chance. 1300 747 222 and name three of their songs and enter it in Triple Treat. Three songs from one artist or band. It's that simple.
1: A worksite can be a dangerous place at the best of times, but yesterday emergency crews were called to a site north of Toowoomba for an unusual incident. We'll be chatting with your local reporter, Aisling Brennan, who will be in the studio shortly to hear more about that. Also, your triple treat this morning, as chosen by Johnny, listening out at the West this morning. He's gone with Nirvana. Here are your three choices. Smells Like Teen Spirit or Come As You Are. I love the bass line of that. Or you could have a heart-shaped box. At the moment, Smells Like Teen Spirit still in the lead on 50%, but we're even Stevens for Come As You Are and Heart-Shaped Box. BJ listening in from Toowoomba wanting Heart-Shaped Box, thank you. And Mikai saying, g'day, Kemi. Have to put a vote in for Teen Spirit today, 0487 993 222, to tell me which song would you like to hear in full for our triple treat this morning.

0: How great is Pee-wee's voice? The Deltones. Thought something a bit different. Perhaps even away from Nirvana.
1: Drive. 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
0: Well, working on a construction site can be a tough job, but when something goes wrong, it can go very wrong. And yesterday, emergency crews were called in to a site in Kabbala, just north of Toowoomba. ABC reporter Aisling Brennan joins me now to tell us a bit more. Aisling, why were emergency crews called to the site yesterday?
3: Well, good morning, Kemi. Yes, emergency crews were called just around 9 o'clock yesterday on Thursday morning to reports that a man had been impaled on the job site there. I headed out to the scene and there was a house being built, and reports from paramedics say that the man fell about 1.5 metres and was impaled on a rebar and was immediately taken to hospital once crews arrived.
0: For people who don't know, is a rebar, so it was sticking out straight out of the ground?
3: Yes. So when you're maybe looking at a construction site, you might see those sort of metal poles sticking out of the ground with those yellow caps on the top for safety reasons. So there's usually quite a few around the job site. So yes, this man, like I said, fell. It's understood he might have fallen backwards and the bar has gone through him and he was rushed to hospital, to Toowoomba Base Hospital. It's understood he might have been flown to Brisbane. We're still trying to confirm that with the local health authorities. But yeah, he was taken to hospital immediately.
0: Oh, makes you shudder. Looks, what's happening now?
3: So workplace health and safety were called to the scene, given it was a job site. They are currently investigating what happened. They won't give us any further comments while the inquiry is underway. Police were also called to the scene, given that, you know, it is an incident that happened at a job site. They are also investigating. While I was there, there was a man taken with them to the police station. No charges have been laid, but they are continuing to look into what happened here. But at this moment, it is a workplace incident. And we'll have more once we know more. But at this stage, yeah, we just hope the man is okay. He was taken in a critical condition, though, to hospital. So once I hear more, I'll let the radio know.
0: Aisling Brennan, thank you very much.
3: Thank you.
0: Our newsroom will keep you up to date if anything changes. 17 to 9, Kemi Maguire keeping you company this morning. This is the Dream Academy, life in a northern town. Good morning.

0: Dream Academy, life in a northern town, 13 to 9. Backpackers are the backbone of harvest season, but new federal visa caps could leave farmers scrambling. Taking you to Quilpie next, but... come on down. That's what I want to say, Dan McRae. This is our blast from the past draw. A Jenny Woodward calendar being sent to a lucky someone, but... we've got more names in the barrel than what we normally do.
1: Yes, that's right, Cammy. Can I just say, it's been the joy of a lifetime putting together Blast from the Past for the past 2 weeks. I'm such a history nerd that it's been my favourite part. As soon as the show ends, I'm like, get me onto YouTube, get me onto the History Channel. I want to go find out what our next history quiz would be. Having said that, I've made it a mix of very hard and very easy, and people have been changing their answers after calling into the producer's booth, so I'm copying it on the chin. There are six names because there was a winner who didn't get to go to air this week. So, yes, there's even less chance that you're going to win
0: if you've been a winner this week. They were pipped at the post with someone changing their answer before them.
1: Yeah, that's right. Exactly right. And I take full responsibility and, yes, I'll take culpability and everything that goes along with that, Cammy.
0: I feel like that's fair this week. So who do we have in the barrel?
1: So we have Carol in Kingaroy, who was our Grace Kelly winner. And I'm not going to be able to remember them all, so just I won't be able to tell you all the answers. Bruce from Nanango is in there. Ali from East Toowoomba is in there. Ben in Wilsonton's in there. Mark in Bull Camp is in there. And Barbara in Highfields is in there as well.
0: Excellent. All right, let's shake the barrel.

0: Who've you got, Dan?
1: We got Ali in East Toowoomba is Woo-hoo! Our winner.
0: All right. A Jenny Woodward QCWA weather calendar will be in the mail heading to your place, Ali. Thanks so much, Dan.
1: Thank you.
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0: To one of the other major stories this week, federal limits on backpacker numbers have sparked fears in regions reliant on holidaying workers for farming and tourism. You could very well be listening to a town that relies on that right now. On Thursday, Home Affairs Minister Tony Burke outlined an overhaul of the working holiday maker visa system, introducing a ballot for backpackers seeking to extend their stay and cutting overall numbers. Mr. Burke said the government would prioritise migrants with skills Australia needs in areas like construction and agriculture. But the announcement has sparked a furious reaction from the National Farmers Federation. President Hamish McIntyre spoke more with ABC News just moments ago.
3: Well, look, Emma, we're just trying to get clarity this morning from Minister Burke, Prime Minister Albanese, whether the backlog of visa applications, the people we need right now to complete our harvest and plant our summer crops particularly, whether that backlog will be processed immediately. There's not a 3-month wait. So hopefully we'll have that clarity later today, because we need these people right now. Harvest has started in central Queensland, and there's a lot of horticultural crops going in now that are so important for our Christmas New Year period. So we need these people. Our dairy farmers need them, our horticulturists need them, and our winter crop harvesting teams need them.
4: There's been a lot of discussion about whether this could eventually affect food prices. Now, the government says it won't. What do you say about that?
3: Well, yes, it will. If horticulturists particularly choose not to plant due to the risk of not having appropriate people to harvest their crops later in the year, they won't take the risk. As farmers, we're spending all this money up front to grow these crops, and if there's any thought or concern that we aren't able to harvest them in an effective time frame, you won't take the risk to plant them. So, yes, it definitely could. If we haven't got the right labour, fit-for-purpose labour, there is a chance that the quantity of produce will be reduced, and, of course, that'll drive the prices up.
4: Hamish, the government's been pointing out the PALM scheme, the Pacific workers who come to work in the agriculture sector. Is that not enough?
3: No, it's not, yes. We need both. Palm islanders are great. We use them on our own farms, irrigating crops. But there is a real language barrier with them, so it's a workplace health and safety issue too. You have to have an interpreter with them. The great thing about the backpackers and working holiday makers is most of them can speak English, and obviously we have greater confidence than working with them on big machinery, etc., where you've got to be able to communicate effectively, obviously, to operate these machines. So we need them both. Busy periods of time in Australia, we need 40 or 50,000 backpackers at a time to get the jobs done that need to be done, but also work in our regional communities. I mean, our coffee shops need them, our pubs definitely need them right across regional Australia, and all our medical facilities too. I mean, now we do operate with these working holiday makers has become a key part of our production system over the last 20, 25 years.
4: The government's changing the rules for when people qualify, if they want to stay beyond a year, if they want to stay the second year and the third year. They're reducing the numbers, but they're saying, well, to qualify, you've got to spend more time in the regions. Is that enough?
3: It is. The concern there is it winds down, though, the cost for us of retraining people. So they're ratcheting the numbers down as they apply for their second year, their third year. And we just don't understand that. I mean, why would you put a hurdle in place that's going to cost farmers more money again, which in the end just directly drives up food prices in Australia? To me, it's just it doesn't make sense that we'll have to go through all the expense of retraining fresh backpackers when those that do choose to stay in regional Australia are already trained and a big part of our businesses. So very frustrating, this sort of politics that's, really will affect us, how cost-effective we are growing our crops, our gross margins.
0: Hamish McIntyre, this president of the National Farmers Federation, speaking to the ABC News Channel from Quilpie just moments ago.
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0: Well, thank you to Johnny for suggesting today's triple treat of Nirvana. It's been a popular suggestion on the text line, our winning track today.

0: Smells Like Teen Spirit. Thank you very much, Johnny, for suggesting that triple treat this morning. Very much an overall winner, Smells Like Teen Spirit. Hey, thanks for your company this morning right across southern Queensland, the west and northwest. If you're listening from the more western areas, you'll be joined by Susan Graham Ryan coming your way after your 9 o'clock news. For our southern Queensland listeners, I'll be keeping you company continuing on because the Toowoomba Rugby League Grand Final is on. And I would love to know as well, with NRL being posed in the news at the moment, to Toowoomba perhaps putting a bid in for the NRL, what would you call a Toowoomba team? 0487 993 222. News time now. It's 9 o'clock.
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2: 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Some people call them garden ornaments, time wasters. They've all got their little characters. Some of them are very chatty. Some of them will meet you at the back door.
1: ABC Southern Queensland.
3: ABC News. Good morning, I'm Maria Hatzakis. A Queensland man's due to appear in court today accused of promoting violent extremist material on social media. Joshua McIntosh reports.
4: Federal police allege the 18-year-old operated several social media channels where extremist content was shared and statements supporting violence against people of Muslim, Jewish and migrant backgrounds were posted. Officers raided a home in Warner, north of Brisbane in May, where they allegedly found violent extremist and child abuse material. The man's been charged with offences including possessing violent extremist material and using a carriage service to menace, harass or cause offence. He is due to face the Pine Rivers Magistrates Court today.
3: The Queensland Government's breach bail, go to jail legislation is set to be scrutinised at a parliamentary committee hearing in Brisbane today. The proposed laws would create a new standalone offence for adults and children who commit serious crimes while on bail, with a mandatory minimum 12 months jail. It'll apply to 47 offences, including murder and manslaughter. The Queensland Police Union has backed the legislation but has urged the government to consider the consequences changes would have on the prison system. The Youth Advocacy Centre has warned the bill would cause further harm to children and young people. The federal opposition has criticised the government's plans to clamp down on backpackers as part of its migration overhaul. The government yesterday announced it'll introduce a ballot system for working holiday visa holders to limit the number who stay in Australia for longer than a year. Deputy Opposition Leader Jane Hume has told Channel 7 the move will have consequences for the farming sector.
5: These workers are essential to making sure that our farmers and our agriculture sector can harvest the food that we need to feed everyday Australians, and that simply hasn't been considered under Labor's migration plan.
3: A Republican congresswoman says US President Donald Trump's immigration enforcement policies have alienated Hispanic voters who helped put him in power. Kaysen Ho reports from Washington.
6: Florida House Republican Maria Elvira Salazar has released a campaign advertisement criticizing the Trump administration's mass deportations, saying Hispanic voters who helped him win the White House in 2024 feel betrayed. In the ad, Ms. Salazar said Donald Trump's immigration enforcement has gone too far and urged him to be wary of his own advisers. The congresswoman's break from the president's deportation agenda comes less than 2 months before the U.S. midterm elections, and as Donald Trump's approval rating sits near record lows. Kaysen Ho, ABC News, Washington.
3: A war of words between Princess Diana's brother and Buckingham Palace has escalated as new passages from Earl Spencer's upcoming memoir emerge. Cyan Valence reports from London.
7: Buckingham Palace is in damage control as sections of Charles Spencer's tell-all memoir drip out day by day in the Daily Mail ahead of its full release next Tuesday. In the latest release, Earl Spencer has claimed King Charles sounded giddily elated, like a lottery winner, when he phoned to discuss Princess Diana's death. It's the latest shot in a war of words between the Earl and the Palace, which responded to his first revelation with a statement saying grief can cloud reason and colour memory. The Palace has not responded to the latest claims.
3: In tennis, Australian Adam Walton says the team spirit under captain Leighton Hewitt will be a key factor in this weekend's Davis Cup tie against Poland in Brisbane. The winning team will progress to next year's World Group qualifiers. Walton's been selected in the Australian team for the first time and says it's a tight-knit group.
8: All the guys in the team are quite close, and so I do feel that that trust that we have in each other is high, and it makes you a little bit more relaxed in this competitive environment that whoever is playing out there, the other four guys will be barracking for that person.
3: Queensland's weather, isolated showers in eastern districts and in the western Gulf Country, mostly sunny elsewhere. Cairns, Townsville and Rockhampton 27, Mackay and Bundaberg 25, Mount Isa 32. In the state southeast, a mostly sunny day, Brisbane and Logan 25, Ipswich 27. The Gold Coast heading for a top today of 24 degrees, Sunshine Coast and Toowoomba 23. Looking ahead for the southeast, sunny tomorrow, Sunday and Monday, with daytime temperatures reaching the low 30s. For news anytime, head to news.abc.net.au. 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
0: Happy Floral Friday. The kids are now at school, last day before the September school holidays, and a big weekend right across southern Queensland. You might see a lot more buses, caravanners and cars on our highways at the moment. It is Carnival of Flowers time in Toowoomba. But this weekend, there's another kind of crowd expected, with the Toowoomba Rugby League Grand Final also kicking off. We'll hear from the Warwick Cowboys player coach after bit of a sing-song this morning to get you up and about for your Friday morning. Also, local horse races are on, chili festivals. There is so much going on. If you've got something this weekend or perhaps even for the next 3 weeks with the Carnival of Flowers, would love to know about it. 0487 993 222. You and I are going to go through all of the activity this next hour.
10: 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ABC Southern Queensland.
0: Also, just keeping you updated as well about this power outage that's affecting the Maranoa region. More than 3,000 homes and businesses affected this morning. Power has been out in towns of Morven, Injune, Mitchell and Roma since about 6:30 this morning. Now, the latest update that I have for you is that Ergon Energy crews in Roma have found equipment with a fault and are now working to get power back on. So power we'll be back as soon as they say it's sure to be safe. And, we'll keep you updated when that comes to hand. But in the meantime as well, if you do have internet reception around your place and you'd like to know more, you can always head to that Ergon Energy Outage Finder. But we'll keep you updated as well on our Facebook page, ABC Southern Queensland.

0: The Choir Boys, Run to Paradise, 11 minutes past nine. Now, you might have heard the details before about a person impaled at a worksite in Kabbalah, just north of Toowoomba, yesterday. I do have an update for you from our newsroom. That impaled man is now stable at the based hospital, and we'll bring you more details as they come to hand as workplace investigates.
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2: Kemi Maguire.
0: Well, for the past 6 months, across several grades and in both the men's and women's competitions, Toowoomba Rugby League players have fertilised the soil of the Darling Downs with their blood, sweat and tears. It's been a long season, and compared to other years, a hot one as well. But now we're at the pointy end of it. It's grand final weekend. It all kicks off at the Clive Burkhofer Stadium tomorrow. In the under-19s men's, it's the Valleys take on Gatton. After that, it's the women's grand final, Pittsworth versus Souths. And at 2:30, the kickoff for that one. And then the reserve grade men's will see Brothers take on Dalby at 4 p.m. Then under the lights, the big dance. Wattles will take on Warwick for eternal glory. And joining me now is player coach of the Warwick Cowboys, Ben Sullivan. Ben, thanks for joining me.
3: Thanks for having me.
0: Look, how was that dual role? How's that been for you for this season, especially building into a decider?
3: Yeah, being a player coach, it's my first year coaching. It's been a massive learning experience, but it's been enjoyable along the way as well with the group of boys we've had. So.
0: Yeah, and does that probably signify the numbers that you get for Warwick, or how come you put your hand up for both?
3: I thought I still had the ability to play as well. And I've always enjoyed sort of the coaching side of things, and sort of testing the waters there, and had the opportunity this year to do it, and grabbed it with both hands.
0: Excellent stuff. Well, Wattles beat you in the major semi to book their spot straight into this grand final, while you had to come through the prelim against Dalby. Does having to win that extra game change how you're feeling walking into this Saturday?
3: Yeah, no, Wattles beat us obviously there in that semi, and they play good footy, and they're a quality side. So it sort of really woke our boys up, I think. It was a wake-up call. We sort of finished minor premiers, but now we had to play Dalby last weekend, and it was a grinding game, and Dalby also put us to the sword. So we come out at the end on top. So I think it's actually a little confidence booster for all the boys in the team.
0: Absolutely. Look, what do you think is the key battle on the field Saturday night? Where do you think this game will be

0: won or lost?
1: I think it's just going to come down to the basics of rugby league, just holding on to the ball and defending. I think obviously Wattles being our old foes, our closest rivals, there's a big history there. There's definitely going to be a fiery game. And just we need to stay smart and complete our sets and really defensively lift up.
0: That's excellent stuff. Look, for people who perhaps don't follow the season all year round, what would a win mean for the club and for the town of Warwick?
1: Yeah, it'd be massive for Warwick. It's our 40th year in the competition, and we haven't won it since 38 years ago. So it's been a big dry spell. So it would be massive for the town to bring that trophy home after such a long time.
0: What a great weekend it'll be. The crowds will be very much large also. We were pretty rainy last year, and I guess looking at the temperatures, that's the only thing to worry about for this weekend.
1: Yeah, it looks like it'll be good weather, and I think the representation of eight different teams in all grades across the TRL is going to be a real good spectacle. Getting people through the gate, there'll be a lot of teams to support there. Even if you don't follow there, there'll be a range of crowd members there for sure.
0: Well, Ben, thank you so much for your time. Good luck.
1: Thank you very much, and hopefully we'll go the Cowboys.
0: Yeah, Ben Sullivan there from the Warwick Cowboys, player and coach as well. Will you be heading along to the TRL Grand Final?
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0: And although it'll be warm tomorrow, take in these cooler temperatures this morning whilst you can. Toowoomba currently sitting on 15 degrees at the moment, 18 in both Roma and St George. Dalby and Gundawindi both sitting on 17. Actually, that's the same for Gatton as well. Kingaroy and Warwick currently sitting on 15 degrees right now.

0: That song is almost 10 years old now. Came out 2018. Vance Joy from the album Nation of Two, Saturday Sun. Coming up, in an age of fast fashion and fast furniture as well, there is a growing movement finding value in making things by hand and rediscovering folk furniture. That coming your way next.
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2: A bit of a no-no, is that, like, you know, but at the same time, you need some sort of immigration.
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3: Bubbles, he tends to harass this school of big-eyed Trevally, and he'll chase it and chase it and chase it until it regurgitates its meal, and then Bubbles eats it.
1: Get informed.
4: Well, the scale is enormous. 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
1: And maybe get into a touch of mischief.
5: 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That ring of fire.
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1: That's this afternoon from 3 with Evan Wallace on ABC Radio Queensland.
0: Yes, that coming your way this afternoon. And after your 10 o'clock news, Dan McRae will be joining you on ABC Southern Queensland. We'll check in with him shortly to see what's in store for you here on ABC Southern Queensland. 21 past 9. Well, there was a time when furniture was built for the long haul, wasn't there? Made by hand and passed down from generation to generation. But somewhere along the line, many of those heirlooms have given way to flat packs and fast furniture. But there is a folk furniture revival, as Braden Jason discovered when he visited an exhibition in the Sunshine Coast hinterland and met a couple who believe there is still value in the old ways.
7: Australians inhabit a house on average for 3 years. Every time they move, they are looking, well, generally speaking, but there's a trend that says that they will decorate a house for a sale. And so we're looking at this sort of mass-produced furniture that's poorly built, that just looks the part rather than is the part, and will be thrown out within a year or two. But this is the thing about folk furniture, is that apart from just the whole idea that it's made by someone, but it has a personal connection. Your father made it, or your mother made it, or your aunt made it, and so it has that bond. You're not going to throw it out. I've done it for 45 years, but ever since the lockdown, it's been a huge exponential growth in interest, probably because of an interest in authenticity. And it's growing and growing and growing. This is not just a local thing, it's a worldwide.
8: Dr. Mike Epworth discovered a set of shelves built in the 1880s, or as he says, encountered the pieces whilst volunteering as a cataloguer at Sunshine Coast Historical House, the Bankford House.
7: The beauty is that they were literally made where we're standing here 150 years ago, so we can understand the context and place. It's still together after 150 years, which is a lot more that can say for modern furniture. Well, we've called it the Glasshouse Mountain Whatnot. And a whatnot is an old-fashioned term for shelves. The significant piece is the top shelf, what you call a sawtooth motif. They've got sort of triangles, three in the middle and two half ones on the side. And I believe it was homage to where we are now, to the actual Glasshouse Mountains.
8: Local historians believe William Andrews understood to be an ambitious young carpenter who created these works in the 1880s at just 14 years old.
7: It's actually made mostly from cedar. Australian red cedar, again, would have been supplied by brother or his father. You can see also the rough marks, so we can see where he's actually, what tools he's used and where he's got to. This is, again, with folk furniture, you look to the tool marks, not to see how competent people are, but to tell a story.
8: For Bronwyn Harm, the story carved into this piece of furniture is tied to the landscape she calls home.
9: You look around here and there's, what, four mountains, all differing shapes and sizes. And then you've got four spires, which undoubtedly would have to be the tall, jutting out landscape, Coonawin, I think it's called.
8: Many pieces of folk furniture tell a story about the people who made them. In this case, Dr. Epworth believes it may also tell the story of how a community came to see itself through the landscape around it.
7: I think the piece, the whatnot, is one of the earliest pieces, if not the earliest, tourist iconography on the coast. It really sets up the whole tourist industry. Basically, you could chart the big pineapple and Australia Zoo and various other icons around here, and this starts with this piece.
8: The pair have now created their own piece of Australian folk furniture by sourcing timbers off social media.
9: So we're looking at a Jimmy Possum-inspired timber chair made from salvage timbers. Some of the pieces are gathered from the local area. The headrest are made from old pews, around about the same age as the whatnot, which would be the late 1800s, yeah. early 1900s, from a church in Banyo.
7: The actual seat itself is, again, one of Bronwyn's prizes from her searches. It was a very simple hoop pine table, and it's got some sort of carved graffiti on it, so we assume it must have come from a public building.
9: You know, when I see an old farm table that someone's selling for $10 on Facebook Marketplace, I look at the growth of the tree and when it was felled and think, well, you know, there's got to be something more. It's got to go somewhere else. So it's been made into a chair, which will sit, and it's quite a beautiful thing, I think. 200 years down the track, someone else will be sitting on it, I hope.
0: There you go. Do you have an old piece of furniture at your place? That's Bronwyn Harm and Dr. Mike Epworth there on their love of Australian folk furniture. Brad and Jason with that story.
10: For everything Southern Queensland.
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0: A text in 0487 993 222 just regarding the major power outage in the Maranoa. It's affecting about more than 3,000 homes and businesses, affecting Roma to Morven to Mitchell to Injune as well. Ebony says, back on in Byment now. Thank you very much for that update. You can head over to the Ergon Energy website for more details. But yes, slowly coming back online for some people as Ergon works out to find that fault.

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1: For everything Southern Queensland.
2: I lived in Dirranbandi. It was just the friendliest, loveliest place you could ever go. Just wonderful, wonderful people.
1: ABC Southern Queensland.
0: Just seeing here a triple treat coming in for Monday and next week. Thank you very much, Jan, for texting that in. Would love for you to send me an artist that you would like to hear on your ABC airwaves. All you have to do is send me an artist that you want to hear and then three of their songs. It's that simple. 1-300-747-222 or my text line 0487-993-222. Now, how exciting. The kids are at school. It's the last day of term three. School holidays is almost upon us. And then, well, at the moment, it's Floral Friday as well, the start of Carnival of Flowers. Dan McRae, it is finally here.
3: Yes, it is finally here. Can you remember being the last day of school before holidays, just sitting in your seat, vibrating, essentially, just excited about all the stuff you're going to do? No school for 2 weeks. Can't believe it.
0: Now, with the Floral Friday as well, people in Toowoomba are encouraged to wear your florals. ABC Toowoomba is incredibly going with that. We've got flowers in the office. You and I are dressed up. We've both chosen yellow. Great chat for radio, isn't it?
3: Yeah, that's right.
0: But we've
3: just
0: also
3: picture it.
0: Yeah, we've got the Toowoomba violet as well in our office as well. Ashley Brennan's rocking the violet. There's actually going to be a world record attempt later on today to get the most amount of people wearing florals in Queen's Park. So that's happening at midday.
3: Yes, that's right. And coming up after 10 o'clock, we're going to hear from the mayor. So he's going to be telling us the program for Floral Friday and then into the weekend. Of course, we've got the Grand Floral Parade. How can we not be excited about that? And you yourself, Cammy, will be emceeing as the floats come down Main Street.
0: I feel like I've got a nicer gig than yourself last year because I have to say, watching you just get absolutely pommeled with rain as each float came through, yeah, you did well. But it didn't distract from the crowds as well. Absolutely squished outside of Town Hall. It was incredibly packed still in the rain.
3: Oh, yeah, it was. The crowd was huge. And then I was talking to people afterwards and nobody was put off, really. Like, some people had come up, loads of people had come up, obviously, to watch the parade. I talked to two ladies who had bussed up. They come to the Carnival of Flowers every year and they'd bussed up from Brisbane. They had to take, just because of where they were coming from, I think it was four different buses.
0: Oh, wow.
3: And they couldn't help but smile. So I think it's going to be better weather tomorrow. Fingers crossed. Well, we need some rain as well, so it wouldn't be too bad. But
0: no, never wish away the rain. But
3: right.
0: Yes, I think it is all clear for at least the weekend. But even mentioning the buses here on Margaret Street in the middle of Toowoomba, I've already seen about three parked outside already this morning. So, yeah, the bus loads are here.
3: Yeah, and head towards Laurel Bank Garden first, I reckon. It's looking spectacular. Mm. I was just there the other day. It always just takes me aback, the Carnival of Flowers. The displays we put on in the public parks here are incredible, and the gardening talent on display from the council team is amazing. Some talent that I feel maybe goes unrecognised during Carnival of Flowers is going to be the inspiration for 10 o'clock DJ this morning as well. You see the floats. You see them roll down Main Street. Some of them are absolutely covered in flowers, covered in people, covered in all sorts of things. And you wonder, how is someone driving that? So, 10 o'clock DJ, we're going to be putting together songs for those drivers. It's a driving playlist for the Carnival of Flowers float drivers. Here's a couple of ideas to get your mind going. Baby,

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0: I thought you might have.
1: But no, we'll have fun with that. So start getting your texts in. Driving songs that you could hit, you think might help the float drivers tomorrow in the Floral Grand Parade.
0: 0487 993 222. Thanks, Dan.
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0: Speaking about the floats in the Grand Floral Parade next.

0: 20 to 10. Well, this weekend, we're joining in all the Carnival of Flowers excitement. So tomorrow morning, Dan McRae will be keeping you company on ABC Southern Queensland from 6 a.m. He'll be joined by Mike Wells, answering all your plant, weeding and flowering questions on Gardening Talkback. But then from 10 o'clock, if you're in Toowoomba, you can see us in person. Your local rural reporter, Brandon Long, and myself will be at the Floral Parade. So we'll take you through each float as they weave through the CBD. And luckily, as we were just discussing before, the weather looking okay for tomorrow. Last year, it was very wet. It was a wet experience for those not only in the parade but watching on as well. But that certainly didn't hamper crowd numbers at all. It was still packed on the street. And so for the weather being so nice this weekend, those crowd numbers are set to be even bigger. So let's give you a little bit of a taste of the work that goes into these floats as part of the parade. Some of the behind-the-scenes action by someone who is constantly building displays, making costumes with the sewing machine or hot glue in hand. It is Rebecca Veldt from the Toowoomba Cosplay Group. Good morning. Welcome.
1: Good morning.
0: Without giving too much away, because we do want it still to be a surprise for Saturday morning, what work has gone into this year's float for your group?
1: Oh, a lot. Well, the theme of the parade was spring adventures, so we figured that having all these characters fit absolutely perfectly with that theme, so they go on adventures all the time. So our little group has gone on an adventure to find and bring you the biggest, most boldest, beautiful, spectacular flower we could find. So look for the giant flower. You will not miss us.
0: Okay, so we're getting in the running for, yeah, who's got the biggest flower this weekend?
1: At this rate, I think so.
0: Look, Toowoomba has such a love for cosplay. There have been so many exhibitions locally, but also competition entries from locals over the past year. Can you tell me more about the group?
1: Yeah, well, we've got a group of about 11 leaders that sort of help organise things in the area, but the members themselves go from hundreds to thousands, especially if you include the coastal regions that come over a lot as well. And so we've been involved in Comageddon, the Enchanted Fair. We've ran our own convention at the start of the year at Worsington High School called NamiCon, and running our competitions in that, and we get a lot of people come along and enter, and they have a great time. We get fantastic feedback, so it just sort of motivates us to want to keep going.
0: Excellent. Now, I should specify as well, for people who don't know, cosplay, of course, being the word amalgamation of costume and play, and it's dressing up in a specific character from a work of fiction, but a lot of people associate it with anime, video games. Yes. Does it go further than that?
1: Yes. We've got people who cosplay as musicians. So it can be anything that you like, really. Movies, books, a lot of books, comics, TV shows, musicians as well.
0: And we constantly talk about, I guess, a younger generation, you know, not pulling out the sewing machine as much as our, you know, grandmothers would have back in the day. However, cosplay really turns that on its head, doesn't it?
1: Yeah.
0: You would have a myriad of people who can just make these extraordinary things. Look, for yourself as the group, can you describe for me some of the costumes that your group does create and just the remarkable things that do get made here locally?
1: We have a couple of members that do full-blown armour. One member has made a animatronic suit that lights up and moves the hands, and the voice box sounds the same as the character, and the eyes move, and it blows me away. It looks movie-ready, some of this stuff. It floors me. Some of the talent that they have is just incredible.
0: Excellent stuff. Look, Toowoomba's Floral Parade is such a great chance to showcase our local groups. What do you love about Carnival from a costume maker's point of view?
1: Oh, it's fun. It's fun, and need more fun in our lives, really, honestly. And getting to dress up and engage with the community and wave and bring smiles to people's faces, the kids' faces, the way the children react, it's everything. So, yeah, it's really enjoyable, and we love it.
0: Rebecca, thanks so much for your time this morning.
1: No worries. Thank you for having me.
0: Rebecca Veldt there from the Toowoomba Cosplay Group. Just one of the myriad of groups that have put together a float for tomorrow's Floral Parade. Hope to see you there from 10.
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1: Conversations.
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4: "Have you thought about applying for a PhD?"
3: I went, "Nah."
1: Someone who's seen and done remarkable things.
3: My shoes fell off and I thought, I'm going to throw up. Gareth Evans grabbed me in this kind of monkey grip, says, "You can do it." And in that moment I went, "Damn right I can do this."
2: Conversations. Up next. ABC Southern Queensland.
0: Not before Dan McRae, keeping you company after your 10 o'clock news. He's wanting your driving songs this morning for the 10 o'clock DJ 0487.

0: 99322. And I have some good news for you if you're listening around the Maranoa area. So that large part of the power outage has been restored. So looking at places from Mitchell to Injun to Morven as well. So affecting around 1,500 homes and businesses, they have come back online. So that power being restored after being offline since about 6:30 this morning. Now, the only people still impacted, quite a large power outage still, is Roma, and mainly it's Roma CBD and then areas further south. So 1,280 Ergon Energy customers still affected by that. Crews are currently working on site and they'll switch the power back on as those safety repairs are made. So we'll keep you up to date, but some great news for there. Almost restoring power by half as of this morning.
1: For everything Southern Queensland.
2: You can be out of town in minutes, connect with the bush with very little effort.
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0: Yorkshire in England. There you go. The accent doesn't come through for the song. Released in 1974 with an album with the same name. I've Got the Music in Me.
1: For everything Southern Queensland.
2: Really gets together with things like the Carnival Flowers, Warwick, Jumpers and Jazz. Great place.
1: ABC Southern Queensland.
0: Also making news today, all this talk about AI glasses, the ones with the cameras in them. We know some councils across Queensland have actually started to ban them. Well, now the federal government is considering outlawing the smart devices in Commonwealth workplaces. So there's growing concerns about the technology's privacy and security risks, and the potential restriction is part of a wide range of technology issues on the federal government's agenda, with the PM jetting off to the US today for high-level talks with tech executives. Also making news that you'll hear more about later on this morning here on ABC Southern Queensland, the federal opposition has criticised the government's plans to clamp down on backpackers as part of its migration overhaul. You'll hear more in your 10 o'clock news coming your way very shortly in about 5 minutes' time.

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0: And thanks for your company this morning on ABC Southern Queensland. Playing a bit of musical chairs this week as David Iliff is away on holidays. He's off for still another week. If you're just heading out the door, we're in for some cooler temperatures today. Toowoomba heading for a top of 24 degrees, Roma 27, Kingaroy 23, and Gatton heading for a top of 26 degrees. News time now, it's 10 o'clock.
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5: Doesn't look like much on a map. People driving through in